0: similar position, right? Although they blew the lead in game one of the conference finals against the Pacers at home last year, game one this year against the Cavs, they're down 22 points. And Jalen Brunson gave a very impassioned speech trying to rally the troops in the huddle. And you could kind of see there's been this focus of, we're not going to let this happen again to us. And the way the team has talked about things throughout the entire postseason run, I think it speaks to the point that you're making, that they have learned from last year, that they are taking this one step at a time. The mantra from them has been, job's not done. Even last night after their win, you heard Mikal Bridges talking about the fact that, hey, I didn't play as good as I should have in the fourth quarter. I have to be better. And I think the last question he was asked was, before in the post-game interview, was that, okay, what are you going to do in game three? And he's like, hey, we got to act like it's 0-0. We have to be the hungrier team. And I think that's been their mindset. So even when they've had slip-ups, even when they blow a 14-point lead like they did last night, they still have the belief and focus to come back. And I think a lot of that has to do with the heartbreak that in game one against Indiana and then losing that series and being so close to the finals last year.
1: I think it's absolutely true. Talking with Dexter Henry, New York Post sports anchor here on Westwood One Sports. I'm Mike Wickett. And it was almost too like a dichotomy. Like I watched the Knicks win the Eastern Finals. They beat Harden and the Cavs. It was like they celebrated, but it felt like the next day was business as usual. Meanwhile, the Spurs beating the Thunder was like their Christmas, their Super Bowl. Oh, by the way, there's this other series. It's almost just like two teams where one knows the goal is still to come and one kind of, they knocked off the champs, but they, you know, couldn't get rested or whatever it is to get ready for this series.
0: Yeah, and I think all that stuff matters, like, you know, when you bring it together, right? The Knicks, I think their mindset that you just spoke to about how they were after beating the Cavs was to what I was speaking about before, right? Job not done. And this isn't to shade the Spurs in this, because the elation for them in getting to the finals, being so young, was real. And I think so much of their focus this year was on beating the Oklahoma City Thunder that, you know, I thought it was fair to wonder if they would be ready for a matchup like this. I don't want to say they're overlooking the Knicks, but would they necessarily be ready after they had expounded so much energy in beating the Thunder in a 7-game series, right, where we saw a lot of people going down in that series. But at the end of the day, I do think, you know, experience really matters. And you can't get experience, this is your point in the previous question you asked me, right, about the Knicks' experience last year. You can't gain experience, right, without just going through certain things. And the Spurs could be going through this now. They're getting to the mountaintop. The series is not over, so I don't want to talk like it's over, but they're here. They're down 2-0. And now we're going to really see what else they have here, because they have fought. These have been two competitive games. It's not like the Spurs have just rolled over and the Knicks have just blown them out. These have been two competitive games, but it is at different levels, different stakes when you get here to the NBA Finals. And I think the Spurs team is learning a lot about that.
1: Yeah, if Wemby hits that shot, the tone of this interview we're having right now is very, very different. But you know what I mean? There's a lot of conversation today about Victor Wembanyama. And honestly, I think Wemby's been underwhelming for 6 out of the 8 quarters in this series thus far. And I don't know if that's an experience, but how much of that do you think is Mitchell Robinson, Cat, and the way that the Knicks are bodying up the Spurs big man?
0: I think a lot of it is that I think they've been very physical with him. And what I'll tell you that I think is interesting, Mike, is physicality is not a word I probably would have used with the Knicks, let's say going back to January or February in the middle of the season. This team has become more physical. They've started to understand themselves. And they brought that physicality to Victor Wembanyama, and we'll see if he is able to adjust. But the guy I think I have to give a lot of credit, you're right about Mitchell Robinson as well, too, but you got to give Karl Anthony Towns credit. I thought Karl Anthony Towns in game one played easily his best defensive game as a Knick, probably the best defensive game of his career. I thought he was that good in how he was able to frustrate Victor Wembanyama, get him off the spots that he wanted to go to. If you look at these two games, you know, Victor has not been able to get a lot of shots really close to the basket, right? Some he's got some on the moves or some off rebounds, but he's had to work. And I think that's what the Knicks wanted him to do, is make him work even when they have the ball. Cat's been attacking him. So, yeah, a lot of the credit goes to the two bigs of the Knicks, and Karl Anthony Towns and also Mitchell Robinson.
1: You know, you brought this up right in the outset as we're talking about the Knicks and Jalen Brunson. If I would have told you the Spurs were going to get Jalen Brunson shooting 33%, 19 of 56 from the floor in the first two games, I got to imagine they would be pretty happy about that. How have the Knicks been able to win these games with Brunson? And I know he had a great fourth quarter in game one, But with Brunson not playing all that well.
0: I think so much. It's really, you know, the first thing is the guy we just talked about is Cat. Cat's been fantastic. I think when you look at this, and maybe the rest of the country who maybe hasn't been following the Knicks as close hasn't seen this, but Cat's really turned it on in this postseason. And following game three against the Atlanta Hawks, you could argue he's been the Knicks' best postseason player. For sure, he's been the Knicks' best player. I mean, if we ended the finals right now, there was a finals MVP, it would be Karl Anthony Towns, in my opinion. And he's really been their best player. And then they've got great contributions from everybody else. Everybody buys in. You see Mikal Bridges step up last night, big time, early in the fourth quarter, did some big shots when there were no Brunson and Cat, both weren't on the floor. You see OG Anunoby step up and hit big shots. So everybody understanding their role. The bench has been great. Landry Shamet has been huge in a series where Josh Hart hasn't played well offensively. And I think that's the thing with this Knicks team right now. That's how they're able to win these games, Mike, is the fact that other guys are able to step up. And this is a team that's really, really well connected right now as they've won 13 straight games in this postseason.
1: By my math and my eyes, Landry Shamet has not missed a three in two games. I feel like that guy is just every time it goes up, he hits. Like, that guy coming off the bench is like Vinny Johnson. He's a microwave. He heats up quick and he hits shots. You mentioned the bench. We've talked about Mitchell Robinson. It's incredible that this roster that the GM, Leon Rose, has put together is getting all these contributions from guys who aren't the starters.
0: Yeah, and listen, when you talk about Landry Shamet, you know, he was a guy that, you know, wasn't even guaranteed to make the roster at the start of this year. So what you're getting from him is incredible. It really speaks to the trust that Mike Brown has had in him and the bench. And Mike Brown has tinkered with the bench at times. Landry Shamet, to start the postseason, was on the fringe of the rotation for the first couple of games against Atlanta. Jose Alvarado and Jordan Clarkson were getting more minutes than him. And now you see he's a guy that Mike Brown, has trusted all year. He's loved his on-ball defense. He's one of the Knicks' best point-of-attack defenders. And then he knocks down threes. You talk about him not missing a three, Mike. You know, he missed one three-point. He shot 91% from three against the Cavs in the previous series. I mean, which is just ridiculous, right? That's like some video game numbers. And he's picked right up. And it's not just the offense. It's the defense, too. And you've got Deuce McBride, who's not having himself a great shooting series, but had some big shots last night. You talked about Mitchell Robinson, who's been great. Jordan Clarkson didn't play last night, but he gave you some good minutes in game one. The thing with this next team, Mike, is that even off the bench or the starters, the guys believe they can step in. It's that next man up mentality, and everybody is committed to the common goal, and that's to get two more wins and win an NBA title.
1: Do you think this gets back to San Antonio?
0: You know, it's funny. I was hosting a live show last night during the game, and I don't think so. I don't.
1: Okay.
0: I think
1: all right. Yeah. Okay.
0: it's bold. I know it's bold. I've been watching this Knicks team the whole way. They now have the second longest postseason winning streak with 13 straight games. I will be in the building on Monday at the Garden. I think it's going to be nuts. And I think it's another level for San Antonio to deal with in this journey. I don't think the Knicks are going to let this go back to San Antonio. I don't think they want to get back on the plane. And I think they're going to take care of business. Yeah, I think it's going to be a sweep.
1: Wow. All right. When this thing gets to game four, if the Knicks are up 3-0, what's the cheapest ticket, do you think, to get in the building for game four? $1 million? Like only man. Chalamet seats, man?
0: Oh, my God. You know what's funny? Someone sent me the ticket prices around today for game three. And as I'm talking to you right now, I'm looking at this. So just to let people know, in the nosebleed sections, you're seeing tickets for game three for $10,000.
1: Okay? Oh, my gosh. Bro, dude, what? What?
0: Yeah. Mike, I know you could buy one of those tickets and hook me up.
1: That's more expensive than the value of both of my cars. And one of my cars is a minivan because I got three kids, man. Like, I know there are a lot of people in New York, and I know there are a lot of rich people in New York. But how do people in New York afford $10,000 nosebleed seats?
0: I don't know. I'd have no idea whatsoever. And if you're talking about $10,000 nosebleed seats, so if they're up 3-0, to answer your question, I'm thinking it's at least going to double that.
1: Yes.
0: It's going to. If not, somebody told me who has pretty good seats that they were offered to buy their tickets off of them. I think it was two tickets for game three, and someone was willing to offer them $8,000. And I'm like,
1: what's face on these things, by the way? Have you seen a ticket? Like, I know we don't do tickets anymore. It's all on phones. But right. what was face value for finals tickets?
0: It's funny. I haven't seen that exactly. But I have seen that there were some lower bowl stuff that were around in the, you know, a little bit over 1,000 in face value.
1: Oh, my gosh. That's okay. Okay.
0: Right. And now if you look at the lower bowl, I'm looking at it right now. I'm looking at it right now, Mike. You're seeing stuff for
1: $31,000, $53,000. Man, get out of here. Get out of here. Well, dude, I'm following you on Twitter, D Henry TV. If you want to follow Dexter Henry, do it. It looked like the watch parties are fun, man. I'm sure it is a joy. Sure. I'm sure it's an electric time in New York City. For the sake of watching basketball, I hope it gets back to San Antonio. But good luck to the Knicks, man. Thank you for coming on, Dexter.
0: Anytime, Mike. I appreciate it. Thank you so much.
1: D Henry TV. Follow him on Twitter, X sports anchor from the New York Post. Also does a Mets podcast straight out of Flushing. If you're a New York Mets fan, check that out. $30,000 for lower bowl. $30,000. Again, I know there are a lot of people in New York. Biggest city in the world, right? Biggest city in the world. I understand that there are a lot of rich people in New York, but who's got $10,000 for one seat up in the nosebleeds? And I know it's an experience. I've never been to Madison Square Garden. I imagine it is an amazing place to watch a basketball game, but I'm not going into debt, $10,000 worth of debt to sit 800 feet away from the floor. That is unfreaking believable. You want to jump in, you can. Love to hear from you. The show is better when you're a part of it. We're going to talk some Cleveland Browns and some L.A. Rams coming up on the other side. The Myles Garrett trade. Even with the finals, the NFL stole the headlines. Who do you think won the trade? Was there a winner? Rams or Browns? 310-840-4910. 310-840-4910. You can jump in. You can also text 310-840-4910. We're going to hear from Myles Garrett next on Westwood One Sports.
2: Wow, wow, whoa. The Knicks are up 2-0. New York stole two games in San Antonio. The next two are in the Garden with a chance to sweep. Game three of the NBA Finals is Monday night. Westwood One Sports.
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21: Now this update from the Canadian Press. A community march in London, Ontario has marked the fifth anniversary of a hate-motivated attack that killed four members of a Muslim family. A self-described white nationalist hit the four with his truck while the family was out for a walk on June 6, 2021. Police in the U.S. say multiple people have been shot near a community street festival in Ohio. Many victims have been taken to nearby hospitals and police are searching for suspects. Lebanese officials say Israeli airstrikes on southern Lebanon have killed nine people. Israeli troops have seized around a fifth of Lebanon. Former Foreign Affairs Minister Stéphane Dion has pushed back on the idea of Canada joining the European Union. Dion told the Senate Foreign Affairs Committee this week that joining the EU would mean giving up sovereignty while also having internal fights. The idea has repeatedly come up in recent months, but Brussels says it's not possible for geographic reasons. From the Canadian Press, I'm Brenda Molina Navidad.
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22: Every single day, now we chip away trying to be the best thing we can be. And I think our mindset was 0-0, not being up 1-0. Even with the series is now, next game has the mindset to be 0-0 again. It's just how it has to be. You can't be comfortable. You can't be satisfied with anything. It's just got to continue to push forward.
1: That is former second-round draft pick Jalen Brunson of the New York Knickerbockers after going up 2-0 last night on the San Antonio Spurs in the NBA Finals. I'm Mike Wickett. Thanks for hanging out here on a Saturday night. If you want to jump in on the finals, you can. We'll get to the Browns and Rams trade of Myles Garrett in a moment. Jalen Brunson and his draft profile, the pro player comparison, according to Bleacher Report, Jameer Nelson. I think he's exceeded Jameer Nelson. And one of the things that Bleacher Report wrote, it's tough to match the season he put together, having won both the National Player of the Year and the national championship with Villanova. From an NBA scouting perspective, it's suddenly become easier to look past his physical and athletic limitations towards his college success, skill level, and intangibles. How did this guy go 33rd? I mean, that's unbelievable. Here's what the projected role for Jalen Brunson is. Brunson will have a chance to earn backup minutes right away thanks to his shooting and decision-making. This is when the Mavs took him. He'll turn 22 before the season. He's had plenty of experience over the last 3 years with playing and winning at the highest NCAA level. He isn't capable of defending in a full-time role, but it wouldn't be surprising if he became a second unit game manager as a rookie. This is the best part here. The eye test suggests Brunson's ceiling isn't high, given his age and ability and inability to blow by opponents or explode vertically. However, his knack for running an offense, shot making, distributing, and scoring skills with isolation pull-ups and post fallaways suggest he'll find a way to stick around and make an impact. In all likelihood, again, this is Bleacher Report after the Mavericks drafted Jalen Brunson 33rd. In all likelihood, he'll carve out a career as a valued backup who will play mistake-free basketball and push all the right buttons, even if he's not putting up big numbers. Wow. Don't trust your draft analysts. Don't trust your combine number. He didn't jump out of the gym. But the fact that the National Player of the Year, who won a national title and played at Villanova, went 33rd, and that's the write-up right there. And if they pull this off and they're up 2-0, a guy who was going to carve out a career as a valued backup might be the greatest Nick of all time. I love that. I love that. Let's go to the phones. 310-840-4910. Super Rossini in Detroit. What's up, brother? You're on Westwood One Sports.
0: Hey, what's going on, man? How did you get my real name? It's Rossini. My real name is Rossini.
1: Because I'm sitting right next to you. No, I have no idea. What's on your mind, man?
0: Yep. But I am the inner city sports analyst, and I am equivalent to Stephen A. Smith, if not better. And the proof is going to be right here in the pudding. Now, I called it, bro. I called first game and second game.
1: Nice.
0: I called them both. And guess what? There's some dust in the air. I hear a broom. I think I see some dust in the air. It's starting to sweep. Yeah, I'm calling it. I'm calling it. Hey, all you Victor Wanyama cheerleaders, yeah, I'm calling it. Sweep. They're not coming back out of New York because they got the Fab Five. The Fab Five have been underrated. They're far more experienced. They're far more dedicated. They're far more, skilled. And I got all five of them. I have nicknames for them. You're going to love this. Cat is the battle cat. Jay Brun getting it done. OG, one Kenobi. Then I just came up with this one. Malik the Sheik. Malik the Sheik getting the cash because he makes the next splash. And then we got one more, Josh, King of Hearts. Hey, man, I came up with those. I got them copywritten. So anybody use those, including the players, they're going to have to pay me. I'm rolling with New York all the way. Let me tell you something, man. It's a beautiful thing. And now when you look at the Spurs, what I've been telling my opponents that have been are trying to debate with me, they're getting tired on their own. You know, listen, you can only do so many fast breaks. Then you're going to get tired. They fast break real good, but by the end of the third quarter going into the fourth, if you've been fast breaking all game, which they're good for, the chess plane is going to start.
1: Speaking of fast breaks, brother, I think one of the things that we're seeing is we know when you watch San Antonio play, we guess they are fatigued because they played the seven-game war with Oklahoma City and the Knicks are so rested. It feels like every time New York gets the ball, they get out and they run, and they're trying to speed this game up, to gas, I guess, San Antonio.
0: That was San Antonio. From the first game, I didn't really see the second game, but the first game, San Antonio was on the fast break like the road runner half of the time. I was like, these guys can't do nothing but do the fast break from what I've seen from San Antonio. But for the most part, it's going to be a beautiful thing in New York, man. We got to get there. And you know what? The government needs to regulate stuff like this. You cannot charge that many tickets to the regular people who have supported the New York Knicks. How dare you run up those prices like that to these regular people that have supported the New York Knicks? The government needs to take charge. I don't expect Trump to do it, but other people in the government.
1: Hey, they elected their people are loving their. Hey, thank you for calling, man. People are loving their new mayor over there in New York City. Maybe that dude Mondami can do something about it. But then again, it's capitalism, man. Who wants to pay? Whoever will pay $10,000, you
0: get
1: you. I know. Listen, I agree with you. But hey, if somebody hold on, if somebody has it, and thank you for calling, brother. I got to move on. But if somebody has $10,000 and I've got a pair of tickets, and someone wants to give me $10,000 and I paid $800 for those. Now I just made a, you know, $9,200 profit. I'm going to put food on my kid's plate. I'm going to put the pay for the mortgage, whatever it is. I'm going to hookers and blow whatever I want to do with my $9,000. Appreciate you calling, man. Got a text here from Chuck in Alabama. He writes, the series is over. Nick sweep experience men playing against boys. I don't want it to be a sweep, but it feels that way. I want a 7-game series because I want to watch more NBA basketball. I don't want it to go away. Let's go to Mark, who's down in South Beach in Miami. Mark, thanks for calling, man. You're on Westwood One Sports.
3: Hey, what's going on, man?
1: Yo, what do you think of this series so far?
3: So far, completely opposite of what I predicted. Although I did say Spurs in 7, so even though this is not ideal, people are way too overreacting. I mean, the Spurs are still a damn good team. I know
1: last night
3: was a debacle. Don't know why Nick Johnson didn't call a timeout. Don't want to have Wemby with the ball in his hands at this point. I want the ball in Castle or Fox's hands. Inexcusable to make that pass when Castle's not even looking at you. And then, obviously, he had a good shot. I think they drew up a good play. That's a shot he makes all the time, that little jumper from the middle range. I give credit to the Knicks. They're playing just incredible basketball. 13 straight wins. Nobody could have foresaw them when they were down 2-1 to Atlanta. Everything's just playing well, and not just Brunson. It's Cavs, Bridges, Hart, the bench. Shamit is the best. He just can't miss. He's like Curry from the 3-point line. So,
1: seriously, he is, man. He's insane.
3: Yeah, I know. Everything's working well for them, but I'm not going to count out the Spurs. I mean, they went into OKC, which is the toughest place in the road to win and won a game 7. So I know they gagged away game 1 and game 2. They had double-digit leads, and they blew. Actually, last night they rallied from double digits and should have won the game until they debacled in that last minute. But this Spurs team is still a damn good team, and I know it's going to be nuts and completely bonkers in a madhouse in Madison Square Garden in games 3 and 4. But I think the Knicks can regroup and steal one or if not 2 games. So I'm not going to count them out because they're just too damn good. They've got too many elite young talents. And even though the Knicks are rolling, I still think the Spurs are going to make this a series. I'm not going to be shocked if they win even both games, even though it is unrealistic, because a lot of people think it is, claiming it's going to be a sweep. I don't see that. I think they're going to come out completely. I think Wemby's going to come out alien mode game 3 and 4 and try to get this back to San Antonio tied 2-2. But it's not going to be easy, man, because it's going to be complete bonkers.
1: Oh, I think, and thank you for calling down there, Mark. Appreciate you there in Miami. I think you are exactly right. I think the environment tomorrow, or Monday, I should say, because they got 2 off days, today and tomorrow. So game 3 is Monday night. Goes Monday, was it Monday, Wednesday, Saturday? Is that right? Yeah, Monday, Wednesday, Saturday of next week. I just think that game tomorrow on Monday night, that crowd, it's going to be unlike anything Wembanyama and Castle and Vassell have ever seen in their life. When you play at Madison Square Garden, there's just something different. And OKC's got a great home court advantage. And the Warriors have a great home court advantage. But when the Garden is rocking, it's unlike anything in sports. Unlike absolutely anything in sports. Thank you for calling. That opens up a line for you. You want to jump in? Your thoughts on the first 2 games? I've been so wrong about this series. I want to say the Spurs get game 3, which would make game 4 insane, because imagine if San Antonio gets 2 and we get to go back to San Antonio and now it's a 2 out of 3. I know Knicks fan, you don't want that. And I'm not a Spurs fan, but I'm a basketball fan. And the 7-game series between the Thunder and Spurs was fantastic, and very, very rarely do series and sporting events always live up to the billing. That one did. That one absolutely did. And I want this series to go seven games, but I don't think it's gonna. Here's a texter. Oh, this is straight up rude. Stuart, you'd have to send me this one. Atlanta sending in a text. The Knicks had Wemby looking like wicked, like me? In your senior rec league game at the Y, he was so rattled. Listen, I used to work in Milwaukee, all right, on one of our affiliates, 105.7 and 1250, the Fan, up there in the Brew City. I love Milwaukee. And the Milwaukee Bucks used to host, I don't know if they still do or not, but the Bucks used to host a media game where all the members of the Milwaukee media, Wisconsin media, would come in and play. And I was the first pick in the draft. And I suck at basketball, okay, but I wanted to play. Like, I played as a kid, but I didn't play in high school. I didn't go to college and play. But I was like a rec league guy. And I set the Bucks media game record for most shots taken without a make. All right, Stuart? I set the Bucks record for the most shots to 0 for 6. All right. I mean, I was missing jumpers. I was missing layups. There's a great picture of me in like the 2008 or 2009 Bucks media guide in the back part where they like highlight the media of me going up for a finger roll, but I completely missed. Yeah. All the hype. I don't think Wemby looked that bad. All right. I mean, he's still. What did Wemby have last night? What was he? Pull this up. Wemby was still. He had 29-9 last night. Yeah, he had 29 points. It's not like he had. He wasn't 0-6 like me in the Bucks media game. All right. Other side. We are going to hit the Browns and the Rams. The biggest story in sports that's not the NBA Finals. And frankly, it might be a bigger story than the NBA Finals. Myles Garrett to the Super Bowl favorites, who were already the Super Bowl favorites. We're going to hear from the Browns side of this as well. We'll get that next to you here on Westwood One Sports.
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7: Quick note before we get to the Miles Garrett trade. The New York Knicks tweeted this out about an hour ago. As we move closer to Game 3 of the NBA Finals on Monday night, Madison Square Garden and the United States Secret Service want to help ensure a safe and enjoyable experience for all ticket holders by sharing important security procedures that will be in place. This is important if you're going to spend $10,000 to go sit up high at the Garden on Monday night. A strict no-bag policy, not a clear bag policy, a no-bag policy will be in effect, and fans should make every effort to limit personal items to an absolute minimum. Fans should expect enhanced security measures when entering Madison Square Garden, including TSA-style screening procedures. So you get to go to the airport when you go to the Garden. Guests are strongly encouraged to arrive 2 hours before tip-off to allow additional time for screening and entry. Fans are encouraged to review the complete list of prohibited items before arriving at Madison Square Garden. There will be no storage available for prohibited items brought to the venue. So if you know a Knicks fan that's going to the game or a Spurs fan, no bags. This, of course, because President Trump will be in the Garden for Game 3 on Monday night. 2 hours, no bags, and just costing you $10,000 to get in. Minimum. Still unbelievable to me. All right. So even with the NBA Finals going on, even with the Stanley Cup Finals going on, the biggest story of the entire week, I don't know what you were doing. I was driving around. My phone starts buzzing. It's my buddies on the football chat that I've got here in my neighborhood with my guys. Miles Garrett, the defending, the reigning, the current NFL Defensive Player of the Year, a guy who just had 22 sacks or whatever it was for a bad Cleveland Browns team, goes from the outhouse to the penthouse, from one of the worst organizations in all of sports, the Cleveland Browns, to one of the best organizations in all of sports, the Los Angeles Rams. Whew, Les Snead gave up Jared Verse, a first-round pick next year, a second-round pick in 2028, a third-round pick in 2029 for the services of Miles Garrett. Monday morning quarterbacks Albert Breer about when this trade actually was starting and when this deal got done.
8: The Rams' persistence is like a huge part of it. Like, they initially called the Browns. This is going to sound crazy at the trade deadline in 2022. That was the first conversation the Rams had with the Browns.

0: 2022, did you say the right year there?
1: Wow.
2: Yeah, and okay. So it's wild, right? Like, but that was the first time that conversation happened. And then, you know, this time around, they just kind of kept chipping away at it. So that's a huge part of it.
1: 2022. It's the Rich Eisen Show with the audio for us. And they did not. Look, the Browns know how good Myles Garrett is. They drafted him. He's become a part of that community. He's one of the great Browns in the history of that very famous organization. And they didn't trade him with, like, oh, yeah, you want him, you can have him.
2: Myles Garrett got back from Japan and Korea, I believe, on May 26th. And that was all, like, preordained, right? And by then, the Browns were ready to communicate to Myles what was going on. And so at that point, it's basically like, if this train is moving down the tracks, there's no sense in you showing up to this week of OTAs. And so he was on a pre-scheduled trip, which was what he was planning on doing, and that train is coming down the tracks. They communicated with him. Myles flew to Cleveland on Friday and sat down with Andrew Berry and Jimmy Haslam on Saturday, where they informed him of they didn't inform him of the trade. They'd already informed him of what was going on, but they had, you know, one last meeting, and it was very amicable. Look, I mean, I think the people inside the Browns organization, they view this as trading a Jim Brown or an Otto Graham.
1: Yeah, this, I mean, you think about the greatest Browns of all time. This guy's the best since Jim Brown? Like, the greatest Brown, the greatest Cleveland Brown since Jim Brown, right? There's no, like, who else, what are you going to put in there? They had the big tackle. I'm telling you, the people in Cleveland, like, Cleveland fan, and you can jump in if you're a Cleveland fan, 310-840-4910. Talk about it from your side. You understand how this works. You know you weren't going to win anything with Myles Garrett. It's kind of like the way the Bucks are dealing with Giannis right now. One of the greatest players in the history of the franchise, and your team has no chance at a title. So you might as well start your rebuild again, another again. And that's exactly what Albert Breer, Monday Morning Quarterback, says this does. It gets that rebuild moving.
3: They've been talking since right after the draft. The Browns had, you know, said throughout the offseason that they did not intend to trade Myles Garrett, but it never sounded as firm as it was a year ago when they were flatly refusing to even engage here. So there really was not another team that emerged through the process. I would say about 72 hours ago, it seemed like this deal was going to get done. The Browns were not going to do it unless they got Jared Verse as part of the deal. He's a two-time Pro Bowler who's under team control for several more years at a relatively cheap rate, which allows them to get younger at a core position, get a Pro Bowl caliber player who's not making as much money as Myles Garrett. And then in addition to that, they get a 2027 first rounder, a 2028 second rounder, and a 2029 third rounder. So extra day two compensation in 28 and 29, an extra first in 2027, which you can certainly do all the math on that. A highly regarded draft, particularly for quarterbacks. And now the Browns, who are rolling into 2026 with Shedeur Sanders and Deshaun Watson, potentially are going to have the ammunition to go and get one in 2027.
1: That's Tom Pelissero. Back to Albert Breer talking about that rebuild, including having that ammunition to move up in next year's QB heavy draft.
2: I think there was a pivot there 13 months ago with the Travis Hunter trade. And the core that Myles Garrett came up with and the guys that he went to the playoffs with, that core had aged out and they needed to get younger. And the Deshaun Watson trade had taken such a chunk out of their ability to build youth into the roster that they just needed to get volume of picks to get younger across the board. So they trade the pick that became Travis Hunter. And last year, they put together what I think is a really good rookie class. And then as a result of the trade, they have three top 40 picks this year. They turn those into Spencer Fano at tackle and two receivers. They've now set this up where you've got like this group of 22, 23-year-olds. And I think you have to ask the question is like, where's Myles Garrett going to be at? What's his trade value going to be when these guys all come of age? And when we have our young quarterback, whoever that winds up being, whether it's Shedeur or somebody else in place.
4: And you got to pay him.
2: That doesn't happen until 28. Now, are we in the back end with Myles?
1: I think, too, you know, when you get the second-round pick and the third-round pick in 28 and in 29, that was smart. Like, you get your first-round pick next year. You might use it to move up to take fill-in-the-blank quarterback, whoever it is you want. And then let's say that the Rams, who are now the favorite, have always been the favorite, even as soon as the Seahawks won the Super Bowl. But let's say that the Rams do win the Super Bowl this year. I think we all would expect maybe that opens the door for Matt Stafford to retire. He'll have the MVP. He'll have two Super Bowls, a million passing yards. He will have had success statistically with two teams, but obviously a lot more team success in L.A. than he had when he was a Lion. And you know that Ty Simpson will take over. Like, that's the kid they took this year at 13. So assuming that, let's just say, play it out with me, the Rams win the Super Bowl this year. L.A. goes crazy. At their home stadium, by the way, because the Super Bowl this year is at SoFi. In 2027, I would not expect the Rams to be very good with Ty Simpson at quarterback. It's like when they won a Super Bowl and they got real bad for a year, but they rebuilt it really, really quick. That bad year, that second round pick, instead of being at the back end of the second round, and that third round pick the following year, those might be way more valuable, assuming that Matt Stafford is not around. The further away you can get from the Matt Stafford era, the better the picks that will become until we find out if Ty Simpson can play. Because we have no idea. We have no clue if Ty Simpson's going to be a good NFL player. The Rams think he is. Took him 13th. Took him 13th. So yeah, it's amazing that this happened this week. It is absolutely amazing that it did go down this week. It's just hard to even fathom that it would go down this week. Andrew Berry, the general manager of the Cleveland Browns.
4: So I'll be honest, I did not have this press conference on my bingo card for this spring. I know you all have heard me say for a number of years at this point that, you know, Myles Garrett, he's a foundational player, you know, Hall of Fame worthy, and a homegrown talent that's been here for the decades. And our intent was to have him be a one-helmet player for his career. And that was the truth. And even to this day, you know, when Miles's, you know, career is over, we look forward to welcoming him back, you know, into the organization. But there are moments, you know, particularly in my job, where opportunities come up that, quite honestly, are unexpected. And they force you to stop and reevaluate and look at it and say, hey, you know, is this something that could be, you know, really beneficial to the team?
1: Yeah, and I think it makes absolute sense for both sides. We're going to talk more and hear from Jared Verse, but you get Verse, who's a younger version of Myles Garrett, but he's a 24-year-old pass rusher, two-time Pro Bowler, former Defensive Rookie of the Year. You get a first-round pick, so you got two ones, plus a two, plus a three for a 30, 31-year-old pass rusher who was the best defensive player in the year last year, won the MVP, or the Defensive Player of the Year award. So the rebuild is on, the all-in is on. I don't know if there's a winner in this trade. And maybe we'll have to wait a couple of years to find out. To the phones we go, and we got some Browns fans on the line. I love that. Joe is in Ohio. Joe, thanks for calling, man. How you feeling this week after Myles Garrett gets traded?
5: Man, I had mixed emotions coming into it, but after it's been almost a week going into it, I feel good about it because I feel happy for Myles, man. He's been such a great player for us, such a stand-up guy in the community. He's done so much for us, and he's always put that jersey on and went out there, gave 100%, and he did what he did, and he did it great in a Browns jersey. So I'm glad he's got the opportunity to go out and get a Super Bowl, and I hope Andrew Berry just hits on our pick.
1: And he's been pretty good drafting. Like, the Travis Hunter trade got you some extra pieces. I like their draft this year. Like, they get the Fano kid. Like, they've done. Now, we don't know how those are going to pan out, Joe, but I like their pick so far.
5: Right, and I was down on Andrew Berry at first. I was like, for the last year, I was down on him. Like, man, all the kickers he took in the third and fourth rounds that aren't even in the league anymore. The Austin Seiberts and all those guys. So I was down on him for a while. But these last two drafts, they've changed my mind on him. But this is what I say as a Browns fan. I think we can really hit on this trade if Shedeur Sanders pans out to be something more than just a fifth-round pick. If he becomes our quarterback of the future, those picks that we got from next year and the future on, we can use those for other assets for the team other than trying to put picks together to get quarterbacks. We can have more end rushers, more cornerbacks, more.
1: And the only way to figure that out is to not start Deshaun Watson. Give Deshaun the ball. Give Deshaun the ball, man.
5: Man, no, man. I am so over the Deshaun Watson here, man. I don't even know why they're talking about that.
1: Let Shedeur start. Why are they even? Why are they contemplating giving Deshaun Watson the football? Give Shador the damn ball, man.
5: Yes, man. Let that boy cook. He goes out there and shows you what he can do. Now you get him a line next year, and you got those running backs. Quinshon Junkins come back.
1: Yeah,
5: man, that team could be something, man. With Fano, a second year Fano with another year under his belt.
1: Yep.
5: Those guys can really do something and cook, man. I just want him to do that. I think Shador is our answer. With him being our answer, man, to get those picks. We will go a whole new level. It'll be another year or two. We'll be playing the Super Bowl in our stadium when we get that dome built in 30.
1: Joe.
5: Down in Cleveland.
1: Joe, thank you for calling. Now, it's Browns in the Super Bowl. All right, let's all pump the brakes.
5: Thank you.
1: Thank you, man, for calling.
5: What do they call them, the rainbows and dreams everywhere.
1: Oh, those sunshine and rainbows. Right there, I like your optimism. I like it. Joe, have a good one, man. Thank you for getting in. There is no benefit for the Browns to start Deshaun Watson. There's no benefit whatsoever. Start Shador. Find out what you got. Let Monken work with him. If he's no good, then you draft somebody. But if Shador can play, Joe's right. Now you got a couple of ones next year. We'll get to more of your calls. Brad, you're on deck. Stick right there. We're talking more Browns, Rams, Myles Garrett with you next. You're on Westwood One Sports.
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22: From the national newsroom of the Canadian Press, I'm Brenda Molina Navidev. A southwestern Ontario community has marked the five-year anniversary of a hate-motivated attack that killed four members of a Muslim family. A man hit a father, mother, daughter, and grandmother with his truck while the Afsal family were out for a walk in a London neighborhood. The couple's son, who was 9 years old at the time, survived. The anniversary comes as a national Muslim organization urges Ottawa to follow through on recommendations to address Islamophobia. Here's Khalid Alkazez with the Canadian Muslim Public Affairs Council.
23: The attack on our London family was not an isolated tragedy. It exposed a reality that Muslim communities across Canada have long warned about. Islamophobia is not only expressed through individual acts of hatred, but also through broader social and institutional structures that continue to harm and disenfranchise Muslim communities.
22: The group is also calling for $40 million in federal funding to protect mosques and Muslim schools, which they say is proportionate to funding recently earmarked for Jewish institutions. Police in Ohio say multiple people have been shot near a community street festival. Toledo police officers say many victims at the Old West End Festival have been taken to nearby hospitals without giving exact numbers or details on the injuries. Police are actively searching for suspects. New attacks are testing a fragile ceasefire in the Middle East conflict. Reporter Tom Sufi Burridge has details.
24: Fresh U.S. missile strikes along Iran's coast. The U.S. military saying it destroyed Iranian radar sites after Iran fired four one-way attack drones, which posed a threat to ships near to the Strait of Hormuz. Iran retaliating, firing a volley of missiles at U.S. allies Kuwait and Bahrain. The strikes adding to the uncertainty amid a supposed ceasefire.
22: The deadly fighting in Lebanon, where Israeli forces have seized large swaths of the south, also challenges efforts to end the Iran war and reopen the Strait of Hormuz. BC's labor minister has appointed a veteran mediator in the province's dispute with its 911 call takers. As Canadian Press reporter Jason White explains, the mediator is facing a deadline.
25: BC labor minister Jennifer Whiteside says Reddy's work will last up to 10 days. If a settlement can't be reached in that time, then Reddy has the power to issue binding recommendations negotiations on any issues where the employer and the union still don't agree.
22: The union issued a 72-hour strike notice on Friday, but the employer confirms BC's 911 services wouldn't be interrupted, as emergency dispatchers are essential services. The co-creator of CBC's canceled series Small Achievable Goals says the menopause comedy still has life left in it. Jennifer Whalen responded to criticism that the show was too niche, saying women are 51% of the population, so as niches go, it's rather large.
10: I'm incredibly proud of the 2 years that we had, and I think that, you know, we said so much with those 2 years.
22: Whalen made the remarks on the red carpet at the Canadian Screen Awards in Toronto. This is the Canadian Press. In sports, Game 3 of the Stanley Cup Final is underway in Las Vegas. In the series, the Golden Knights and Carolina Hurricanes are tied at one win apiece. In the first two games of the series, the winners overcame multi-goal deficits. The Hurricanes took Game 2 in overtime. In MLB action, the Toronto Blue Jays beat the visiting Baltimore Orioles 6-4. Toronto's second win in seven games nodded the three-game homestand with the Orioles at a win apiece. Canada's Cameron Rogers was victorious in women's hammer throw at the Lone Star Grand Prix in Texas. Canada settled for a 1-1 draw with lower-ranked Ireland in its final tune-up before the FIFA World Cup. Striker Kyle Larin conceded a penalty on Friday that led to a second-half goal for Ireland. Canada coach Jesse Marsh had this to say about the veteran forward.
13: I thought Kyle did a lot of things right, you know, and he was in a lot of positions to score a goal, but he makes the foul for the penalty and then doesn't quite get the goal on the day. So this is the way it's been a little bit for Kyle.
22: The World Cup begins next week. From the Canadian Press, I'm Brenda Molina Navidad.
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1: On a Saturday night, thanks for being a part of the show. You can always jump in. You can call or text 310-840-4910, talking about the Browns and the Rams and the Myles Garrett trade. I don't know what you were doing. I was driving around on a Tuesday, and I'm like, why is my phone buzzing? Myles Garrett, the defensive player of the year, goes from the Browns to the Los Angeles Rams, who were, I think, like plus 750 or plus 800 to win the Super Bowl a week ago. And I think I saw their odds are down to plus 500 or plus 550 now since the trade. I mean, that's a hell of a percentage swing, by the way, to go from like plus 850 to plus 550. That's how good this dude is. That's how good he's going to make the defense, which was already a pretty good defense. And by the way, shout out to the Rams, who are like, you know what? We're going to go ahead and bring in Myles Garrett, Trent McDuffie, and Jalen Watson. We got to add two corners and the best defensive player in football last year. And that you could have to deal with it. And I still don't understand how they have cap space to do these things, but I'm not a capologist. The Rams have their own capologist. They gave Matthew Stafford an extension. They still got to pay Puka Nacua at some point. The Rams, they do good stuff with their books, man. They absolutely do. You can jump in again, 310-840-4910. As the Browns send away one of the great players in the history of their franchise to the Rams. Their head coach, Todd Monken.
2: Not at any given point did I think we were going to trade Myles. And then that's just the nature of what we do. I mean, this is pro sports, right? It's you're always trying to look to the present and then to the future. So I was excited then, and I'm excited now. He's an elite football player. We all know that. I mean, to say that, Jared, just be you. I mean, I see his track ascending. I just do. I just see a world of upside by the way he's wired. We're jacked to have him.
1: And you should be. By the way, that's the thing. Like, I see so many people. He's speaking about Jared Verse. That's the thing people don't seem to know or don't seem to get. This trade does not happen unless Jared Verse is part of the package. Because you're not going to get a Jared Verse at, presumably, the back of the 2027 or 2028 draft. Jared Verse is great. He's on an ascension to be, and I'm not going to say he's on an ascension to be Myles Garrett. But Jared Verse is great. Defensive Rookie of the Year 2 years ago. Didn't have as many sacks his second year. We only had four or four and a half last year, whatever it was. But Jared Verse is great. The Browns got back more for Myles Garrett than what the Cowboys got for Micah Parsons. The Packers sent two ones and Kenny Clark. And Kenny Clark is a 30-year-old defensive tackle. Jared Verse is a 24-year-old edge rusher. And not only did that, so there's your two ones, Verse and the one. And then you get a second and you get a third on top of it. The Browns didn't fleece anybody on that side. But the Browns got really good value. And the Rams got the reigning defensive player of the year, added to an already stacked lineup that is going to contend. But make no mistake, Browns fan, maybe you didn't watch a lot of Rams football. Maybe you never heard the name Jared Verse before. Jared Verse, a really, really good player. And he met the media, and he had this answer when he was asked about the reaction of being traded to Cleveland.
3: Upset, and I was upset for, you know, a good little bit of time. But when you're an athlete, you understand the nature of business. I'm happy to be a part of the Browns. You know, I'm happy that they believed in me and they were able to make that trade and bring me here. But it was upsetting at first. But, you know, you got two choices. That you can either work or you can give up. And I ain't never been a quitter. My job is to be the best of me. If I'm the best of me, I'm not going to be, you know, Myles Garrett. I'm not going to be Max Crosby, this guy, that guy, the best players in the league. I'm going to be the best Jared, and that's going to be the best player in the league.
1: And he's great. I'm telling you. What, do you have 7.5 sacks last year? Again, defensive rookie of the year. You're getting a really, really good player in Jared Verse. And I hope Browns fans do understand that. Now, he's got some big shoes. He's always going to be compared to Myles Garrett, and that's probably not fair. But Browns fans, to be honest, I feel confident saying this. Josh, make sure you mark the tape here, all right? You're not going to get 22.5 sacks out of Jared Verse this year. Okay. what Myles Garrett has done is freakish. It's uncanny. He's a mutant. He's an alien. But Jared Verse is expected to step into those shoes, and fairly or unfairly, he's going to be compared to Myles Garrett.
3: Myles is a great player. I watch his film every day. I keyed in on a couple things he does, the moves he makes, the technicalities of every small aspect of his game. I very much studied him, and to know that, you know, I'm not here to fill his shoes. That's not my job. That's not in my description in any organization I go to. That's not my job. My job is to be the best me. If I'm the best me, I'm not going to be, you know, Myles Garrett. I'm not going to be Max Crosby, this guy, that guy, the best players in the league. I'm going to be the best Jared, and that's going to be the best player in the league.
1: Did you know he was born in Ohio? I didn't know that. Jared Verse was born in Dayton, Ohio, and grew up in Pennsylvania. So he may have gone to college at Florida, may have been drafted by Los Angeles. This is a guy who's familiar with that part of the country. This is a guy who, even the cold weather's not going to scare him. He played in plenty of it when he was at Albany. Did you know he was at Albany? He was a Great Dane. Then he went to Florida State, two-time All-American with the Noles. Taken by the Rams, who were all in on him. He was the defensive rookie of the year. You're getting a great player. And if Andrew Berry can put together some good picks, some good drafts, I think most people are giving him two thumbs up in the last two drafts. But you got to get the quarterback right if you want to win. We all know that. And as the caller we just had on right before the break, as the caller said, give the ball to Shadur. Give the ball to Shadur Sanders. I'm not saying Shadur is going to be great. I have no idea if Shadur is going to be great. But I do know that if you hit on Shadur, a fifth-round pick, and now you have two ones next year, and you have the rest of this young core, you don't have to take a quarterback. You don't have to tank for Arch or Lenoris Sellers or Dante Moore or Julian Sain or any of these guys that are going to be in the draft next year. You've got your guy. Go out and find another weapon. Go out and find someone. By the way, they also have, if you don't remember, they've got Swesinger. Carson Swesinger was last year's defensive rookie of the year. So the Browns literally have the last two defensive rookies of the year on that side of the ball. Like they're putting things together in Cleveland. And I know we all joke about Cleveland because they've been the worst NFL team or the worst sports franchise in the country. But Barry might be doing some things, man. They got some talent over there. I kind of like the Browns. I don't think they're going to win more than five games this year. But the long-term plan seems to be in place. Brad has been hanging on forever in Cleveland. Brad, we appreciate you, man. The floor is yours.
4: Oh, thanks for having me. It's great to be on national radio with you guys. Of course, we love Myles Garrett here. He's like our LeBron James, who we also lost to Los Angeles. There's a lot of weird similarities here. You were talking about the owner of the Milwaukee Bucks,
1: Jimmy Haslam.
4: Happens to be the owner of the Cleveland Browns. So, yeah, you're really barking up the right tree there. You know, this guy might, in the same couple of months, trade Myles Garrett and Giannis.
1: Wow. That's crazy to think that you could be potentially trading two of the greatest players in the history of two American sports franchises in the same month.
4: Yeah, and probably trading them from Midwestern teams, probably the glamorous markets like elsewhere, like maybe Giannis goes to Miami. Who knows, right? Or whatever. But my thought is, I said here on local Cleveland radio, when this happened, I was shocked. Because I've been to a lot of Browns games. Obviously, I was always hoping for the best. But, you know, go back to September 26, 2021. I was at the game. The Browns played the Bears. We killed the Bears. It was Justin Fields early in his rookie year. Myles Garrett sacked Justin Fields 4.5 times. The crowd, for the first time ever, was chanting Myles Garrett's name, like, nonstop. The Browns won 26-6. The Browns on that field had Baker Mayfield, Jarvis Landry, Odell Beckham Jr., Nick Chubb, we call him J.O.K. here, the linebacker. We had David Njoku, Denzel Ward. The only guy left, Myles Garrett, of course, the only guy left is Denzel Ward. Out of all that talent, one guy is left from basically four seasons ago.
1: That's some bad drafts is what that is.
4: Well, they haven't. The thing is, they haven't. It's bad coaching. It's bad everything. It's bad juju. Just, Baker Mayfield didn't work out. This guy didn't work out. And now of course, you know, the horrible trade for Deshaun Watson. That's, people here locally are saying the Deshaun Watson trade forced Cleveland to trade Myles Garrett because the Deshaun Watson trade was such a fiasco. And I kind of agree with that.
1: That's actually not bad. Like, it's sort of the butterfly effect, the sliding door effect that, like, maybe you've seen the meme of the little tiny domino and the big giant stone and one thing leads to another. But you're probably right. I mean, it's the worst trade in the history of the National Football League.
4: Yeah, you know, Cleveland's a small market, but we're, you know, as a sports market, but we're always in the middle of everything. You know, the Cavs season just flamed out a week ago against the Knicks, you know, and now the Knicks, that kind of fueled the Knicks to, like, you know, probably, you know, take the NBA championship. You know, if the Cavs had put up a better fight, remember, the Cavs were up on the Knicks by 22 points in game one.
1: Yep. Yeah.
4: And, you know, and after we lost that lead, Brunson went crazy, and the Knicks have been on a high ever since.
1: And you got the Guardians, who have the second best record in the American League right now with 36 wins.
4: Yeah, and their payroll is about $80 million. You know, everybody here in Cleveland, you know, they've got it's like the David again. We played the Yankees earlier this week. We should have swept the Yankees. We lost, you know, we beat them 2 out of 3 in Yankee Stadium. And, you know, just Cleveland is always in the headlines for a small market. That's why I love it here. I live 12 miles from downtown Cleveland. Obviously, I attend many Cavs, Guardians, and Browns games.
1: Yeah. Dude, that's a great call, man. I love the passion from cities. And thank you for the phone call. We appreciate you hanging on there, Brad. I love the passion when you talk to sports fans of teams in cities that are long-suffering. And I know the Cavs had their title with LeBron, but Cleveland Browns fans, Guardians fans, it's a long-suffering sports town outside of that one that LeBron brought. You know, like you look at Detroit, you look at Cleveland, all these cities, usually in the Midwest, but you got a lot of these cities that are starving. But think about Minneapolis. If you have any friends in Minneapolis, it's been kind of rough for Minneapolis sports fan because you traded away Karl Anthony Towns. You see what he's doing right now, right? Like, you're watching that happen. You just got done watching Sam Darnold win a Super Bowl. You don't have a Super Bowl as a Timberwolves fan. You don't, or as a Viking fan. You don't have an NBA championship as a Timberwolves fan. They're about to trade away Byron Buxton. The Twins are going to be miserable for a while. The Wild had a shot. They were a hot team coming into the Stanley Cup playoffs. People thought that, no. Long-suffering sports town, the Twin Cities in Minnesota. I think they're the longest of the four. They are. I know that of the cities that have the big four, NBA, NHL, Major League Baseball, and the NFL, they have the fewest championships. Minneapolis. Long-suffering Minneapolis. We'll get some more calls coming up here. Let's go to Tim. Tim, thanks for calling, man. You're on Westwood One Sports. Tim, hello. Hi, Tim.
5: Yeah, this is Jim from New Hampshire.
1: What's up, Jim? What's on your mind, brother?
5: Hey, well, believe it or not, I am a lifelong Cleveland Browns fan.
1: I am so sorry.
5: Yeah, well, you know what? You got to stick with it. Take it
1: right.
5: In.
1: Sure.
5: I mean, I was going to games and Bernie Kosar was quarterback.
1: Did you have a visit? What was your reaction when the news came down that Myles Garrett was going to Los Angeles?
5: After I heard everything, I think it was a good thing for him, and I think it was a good thing for Cleveland. You know, Myles Garrett's a class act. Yeah. You know? He's going out to California. His girl lives in Torrance. So, you know, good for him. And wherever he goes, he's going to be a good guy. You know,
1: I think a lot of people in Cleveland will always root for Myles Garrett. It just doesn't seem like it do. Other than when he almost killed Mason Rudolph by swinging his helmet, I don't think there's been a black mark on Myles Garrett's entire career, I don't think. And maybe I'm wrong. I don't pay that much attention to it. But I haven't heard. You don't hear about Myles Garrett with, like, hookers and blow or punching anybody. That doesn't happen with Garrett.
5: No, he's a class act. You know, and last week I just ordered a Garrett sweatshirt.
1: Ooh, now it's a throwback.
5: I think they both made out well. I think Cleveland made out good, and I agree with you 100% that, you know, I give all the snaps to Sanders.
1: Yeah, I am 1,000%.
6: He's a dead-end street, Deshaun Watson.
1: Yeah, you're right. Jim, dude, great phone call, man. Thank you. Don't be a stranger. That opens up a line for you.
6: I call all the time. I listen to you guys all the time. Thank you very much.
1: Dude, you rock, Jim. Lifelong Browns fan in New Hampshire getting in. That opens up a line for you, 310-840-4910. You know, the question on everybody's mind, I'm sure, in Cleveland is who's going to win this, air quote, quarterback battle. Texter from Columbus, Ohio, C-Bus. The benefit of Deshaun Watson starting week one is letting him absorb the hits while the new offensive line gets going. Might as well get something for our money. Yeah, but I understand what you're saying. I just don't agree with it. Because, yeah, the new offensive line is going to take time to figure some things out. Finau is going to have to, you know, learn the NFL real quick. But there's no long-term, there's no short-term, but there's no long-term benefit to letting Deshaun Watson start. There's just not. I got to figure out what Shadur is going to do. I got to figure out how Shadur is going to handle pressure. I got to figure out how Shadur is going to handle getting his, you know, brains beat in. I got to figure that out. And if he is able to rise to the occasion, and let's say the Browns are 3-3 after 6 weeks, that's incredible. If the Browns are anywhere near 500 midway through October with Shadur as the quarterback, I think you might have your answer. I'm not saying Shadur is the answer right now, but I got to learn what Shadur is. I know what Deshaun Watson is. Besides being a scumbag, he's a shell of what he used to be. And he's had major injuries the last 2 years. But I don't know what Shadur Sanders is yet. And there's only one way in the National Football League to find out. You got to play. You either sit for a couple of years and you learn, or you play. And they don't have anyone in Cleveland to have Shadur sit behind and learn. There's no Aaron Rodgers for Jordan Love to sit behind. There's no Alex Smith for Patrick Mahomes to sit behind. There's no Kirk Cousins for Fernando Mendoza to sit behind, or Matt Stafford for Ty Simpson to sit behind. They don't have that. They're not blessed with that. They got to know, is it Shadur? Is it Dylan Gabriel? I like the kid they took out of Arkansas a lot. He's my draft crush. Other side of the coin, though, we're going to hear from the man in the trade. We're going to hear from Myles Garrett. We're going to hear from Les Snead. We're going to hear from Sean McVay. We'll get the Rams side of this big trade. And if you're listening to us on 97.1 in L.A., the newest affiliate of Westwood One Sports, I want to know how you're feeling today. Do you think your team gave up too much? Are you all about the all-in? 310-840-4910. If you're in Los Angeles or you're a Rams fan somewhere else in this country, 310-840-4910. We hit the Rams house next on Westwood One Sports.
0: The cover star of Madden NFL 27 has been released, and it's Chicago Bears quarterback Caleb Williams. Yo, fans in the Windy City, is this a good thing? The third-year quarterback is on Madden Curse Watch, Westwood One Sports.
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24: Now this update from the Canadian Press. A southwestern Ontario community has marked the five-year anniversary of a hate-motivated attack that killed four members of a Muslim family. A man hit a father, mother, daughter, and grandmother with his truck while they were out for a walk in a London neighborhood. The couple's son, who was 9 years old at the time, survived. Police in Ohio say multiple people have been shot near a community street festival. Toledo police officers say many victims at the Old West End Festival have been taken to nearby hospitals, but they didn't say exactly how many people have been shot or give details on injuries. Police are actively searching for suspects. Iran says it targeted American military assets in Bahrain and Kuwait when it fired ballistic missiles and drones. Bahrain's government says the missiles and drones have been intercepted and is calling on Tehran to halt attacks on Gulf neighbors that test a fragile ceasefire in the Middle East conflict. From the Canadian Press, I'm Brenda Molina Navidad.
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0: It's Westwood One Sports Night with Mike Wickett.
1: All right, so I'm watching the Carolina-Vegas hockey game on TV right now. It might have a little money on it, whatever. I thought Vegas scored. Stu, did they take that goal off the board?
27: It's funny. I look down and I look back up, and it's 0-0 again.
1: It was 1-0.
27: Did my TV go backwards, or did they take away a goal?
1: Vegas may have been offsides on that goal. It was a giveaway by Carolina, and then one of the Vegas dudes was screaming down the center of the ice. It may have been offsides, so... If you have Carolina in a parlay or straight up, like I do, then you're okay right now. 0-0. A lot of hockey left in the second period. 18 minutes to go, still scoreless. Series is 1-1 in the Stanley Cup final. All right, I'm Mike Wickett. You can always jump in, 310-840-4910. You can always send us a text to that number as well. We're talking about Myles Garrett. We just did the Cleveland side. We're looking for Rams fans to jump in. What do you think of your new guy? You've got the reigning defensive player of the year on your defensive line, which was already really good last year. Now you lose Jared Verse, who I've gone over. He's a fantastic player, and he's going the right way. He's 24 years old on the right way. You get Myles Garrett at 30 years old coming off his 90-sack season or whatever he had. There were people wondering, could Myles Garrett get 30 sacks this year? That's insane to think about. Absolutely insane to think about. I mean, granted, I didn't think he could get 22 and a half. But he did. So it absolutely could happen. But the Rams, who were already the favorite, make the blockbuster trade. I still cannot believe that Les Snead pulled it off. The F them picks mentality, the F them picks strategy continues to roll on. Here's the general manager of the Los Angeles Rams about when he knew there was a chance to even get Myles Garrett.
2: I think when we first reached out, when they adjusted his contract, it was a no. It's been a no. I could see why it's a no. I think I've said it a lot. Myles is going to be on the Cleveland Browns Mount Rushmore when this is all said and done. And I think the Browns felt like he'd be better in a Browns uniform than a Rams uniform. So was persistent in reaching out, knocking on Andrew's door, or at least calling him, blowing him up, texting him, things like that. And, you know, somewhere along the way, between that March, that first March and into May, and a little bit right before the draft, because we started talking about draft compensation and things like that, I would say that, like, wow, this could be a possibility. This opportunity actually could be a possibility. And again, we just, you know, kept knocking, kept working to try to seize that opportunity.
1: My mother taught me something a long time ago. Okay, now it is officially, by the way, 1-0 Vegas. They just scored again. They officially scored this goal, 1-0 Vegas. My mother told me something a long time ago. You don't ask, you don't get. Okay? You don't ask, you don't get. And if there's something that you want, you keep at it. You figure it out. You know how it is if you're working your fantasy football trade. You make an offer. They don't like it. If they counter or don't counter, maybe you offer up a little more and a little more. And when the contract became more movable, that's when the Rams were able to pounce. And that's why Les Snead let's put it honest. He's West Coast Howie Roseman. He knows how to build a winner through all different avenues. Trades, draft, free agent, mega deals like this one right here. It's unbelievable that Myles Garrett is an L.A. Ram. More from Les Snead about being able to negotiate. Again, you offer up a little more. You keep on calling. Oh, you moved his contract. You made his contract more tradable. Oh, now what is it? Oh, okay.
2: And Andrew and I have a good relationship. I love talking football with him. And again, Myles is going to be on the Cleveland Browns Mount Rushmore when it's all said and done. He's just one of those type players. It's, you know, whoever their Mount Rushmore is, he's on it. And they, you know, from the beginning, they were, you know what? It's better for Myles Garrett to be a Cleveland Brown than a Los Angeles Ram. But probably in an element, hey, you know what? You said no, but let's keep knocking. Let's keep knocking. Let's keep knocking. Let's keep knocking. Let's keep knocking. and a lot of it has to do with the relationship with Andrew and I, because we can talk about Myles and a trade, but we can also talk about other things, you know, the big picture parts of football and our jobs. So keep knocking on the door is the moral of the story.
1: Yeah, Mike, I'm in my dynasty draft right now, and it takes weeks for the dynasty draft. And I'm trying to acquire a pick right now. We're through, I think, 11 or we're through 12 picks. I'm trying to get the 13th pick in the draft right now. And I lowballed and got rejected, but I'm going to go back at it. I'm going to go back at it. Just like I'm basically the Les Snead of Westwood One Sports, because I'm trying to acquire a pick in a dynasty draft. And Les Snead acquired Myles Garrett, as he has been trying to do since 2022.
2: You know, it's interesting. I saw the article or someone mentioned, we tried in 22. And I'm like, wow, did we? But here's what I do. I do remember that, because that was post-Super Bowl. Von Miller was a free agent and left for Buffalo. Right. So I do know that we were working to try to replace Von. And that was a call that we did make. But, you know, I had to go back to my journal to see if that was correct or not.
1: I love that. He doesn't even remember trying to acquire Myles Garrett 4 years ago. It's fantastic. Garrett met the media. And as we were already talking with Browns fans, you know your team does not have a winning culture. You know that the Browns, your team, your favorite team, over there, the mistake by the lake, all the years, all the quarterbacks, the famous pictures of the guy with the Browns jersey and every quarterback listed that they've drafted from Spurgeon Wynn or acquired to Deshaun Watson, all these guys that have played quarterback for the Browns, it just has not worked. Nothing has worked. So it literally, Myles Garrett goes from the outhouse to the penthouse.
3: Knowing that there's a winning culture and some great teammates and great coaches here, I was definitely looking forward to the opportunity. And, God willing, to happen.
1: And I think Browns fans are going to support Myles Garrett, are going to root for Myles Garrett, except for when the Rams are playing Cleveland, and maybe even a little bit then, too. And maybe even then, too. And as the caller pointed out a while back, it is incredible that Browns owner Jimmy Haslam, who, if you did not know, is a partial owner of the Milwaukee Bucks, in the same month could trade arguably the greatest Cleveland Brown of all time, or second. No disrespect to the great Jim Brown. Maybe he's the second greatest Brown of all time. And the greatest Milwaukee Buck of all time in the same month. What a month for Jimmy Haslam. How does that guy sleep? Garrett did go on to say that this was an opportunity he absolutely could not say no to.
3: Since the very beginning, it's always been about winning. And it just breaks down to, you know, the timing of everything. What does it realistically look like to be a winner now? And to have a opportunity to do that, you know, immediately, no, that was an opportunity that was just, you know, too difficult to pass up. And, you know, I always have, you know, love in my heart for Cleveland City, you know, community, and, you know, all its players and, you know, everything else. But the opportunity to come here, have a immediate and you know, profound impact on this team, you know, it was you know, something I just, you know, had to move forward with.
1: Myles Garrett has won multiple Defensive Player of the Year awards. Myles Garrett has made $150 million. Myles Garrett is going to the Hall of Fame the second he retires. You can put him in Penn 5 years after he hangs him up, whatever that is going to be. But the one thing Myles Garrett does not have, and he was not going to get in Cleveland, is that ring.
3: I see a position to solidify myself here as well, you know, among the very greats. I still have plenty of great years in front of me, and being able to cement that legacy not only as a football city here in LA, but as an individual, and, you know, winning DPOY and a Super Bowl or more. Those things are definitely pressing on my mind, and there's definitely a bit of urgency to do it and do it right away.
1: There's a comparison here to another Hall of Fame player that got traded after having a great run in his first stint in the National Football League. And that's Reggie White. Reggie White and Myles Garrett are incredibly similar at this point when they got traded. They have they had nearly the same number of sacks from when Reggie signed with Green Bay and from when Myles got traded to LA. They have nearly the same amount of tackles. They have nearly the same amount. They all the awards. Like, it's so amazing. And when you start throwing around names that compare to Myles Garrett, and you put him in the same category as Reggie White or Lawrence Taylor or Derek Thomas, we're talking about the Mount Rushmores, the greats of the greats. And then he was never going to get that title. Like, Reggie got his championship. He wasn't going to win one in Philly. He got it in Green Bay. You know, these guys that play for these franchises, that they're really good, but the teams aren't very good, circumstances, whatever. You just feel good for a dude like Myles Garrett to go get that ring. And I'm not a Rams fan. Hell, I'm terrified now for Thanksgiving Eve because the Rams play my Packers the day before Thanksgiving on that Wednesday night. You think I want to start my Thanksgiving break with my kids watching Myles Garrett beat the hell out of Jordan Love? I don't want to watch that. He's a good guy. He's a good dude. Just ask his new head coach, Sean McVay.
4: But the first thing in the prerequisite was this is a special human. You know, it's not a special player. Yes, it's a special player, obviously, but it's a special person, special teammate. And those are the kind of things that we look at first and foremost, and being able to welcome him with open arms. We're excited to have him be a huge part of this culture.
1: Yeah, no one's surprised to hear that he's a good dude. I mean, again, you don't hear about Myles Garrett hookers and blow, beating women, street racing in Texas, and then smoking weed while on probation. Like, you don't hear about Myles Garrett doing any of that. You know who's probably not very happy? The Seahawks. Seahawks fan has to be like, wait, what the? We weren't the favorite going into this year. And then you see LA add Jalen Watson and Trent McDuffie in the secondary and Myles Garrett. Like, Cooper Kupp was on a radio interview and was asked about his thoughts of the Rams trading for Myles Garrett.
5: Real good football player. I think Jared Verse is a really good football player. So, you know, whoever it was that we're going to have to line up against, they're going to be really good. You know, I think the Rams have a real good football team over there. They've, you know, made some moves this offseason. You know, but like you said, you know, whatever, target on your back, whatever. Every team's going to show up in the NFL. Your teams are going to show up ready to go. Like, they want to show up wanting to beat you, regardless of what you did or who you are or whatever it is. Like, teams want to beat the people across them. That's just what it is. Mm-hmm. So anything that's said on top of that is all whatever. It doesn't hold any weight. Like, yeah, everyone's bringing it. I get it.
1: Yeah, but what he's really not telling you is Jared Verse was great, but Myles Garrett is really great. Lucas is in Alabama. Lucas, thanks for calling, man. You're on Westwood One Sports.
6: Thank you for taking my call.
1: You got it. Go ahead.
6: I think that the Browns shouldn't have traded for Jared Verse. I think that Shadur is missing weapons. I watched him this season a little bit. He showed flashes of potential when I watched him, but I'm a Titans fan, so I only watched him one game. It's coming from a Cam Ward Glazer. I think that they should have traded for someone like Davante Adams, because I think that he needs weapons in that department. And I think they should use this year's draft capital instead for edge rushers, because they traded for picks in this year's draft. Thank you for taking my call again.
1: You got it. Thanks, man. I'm not going to jump all over you because you're a kid and I love you. You can call back anytime. But they literally used a first-round pick on a wide receiver and a second-round pick on a wide receiver this year. Like, they stocked up on a lineman in the first round, a receiver in the first round, and a receiver in the second round. And they took another tackle in the third round and a center in the fifth round. Like, they literally did everything you would want them to do to help out Shadur. They got him weapons. And adding Davante Adams to this roster does nothing. Devontae's old. The Rams are in trouble for not adding a third receiver to their roster. That's what the big criticism from the Ty Simpson pick was. We don't need this. We need this. But the Browns drafted Casey Concepcion and Denzel Boston within 15 picks of each other as a 24th pick and the 39th pick. And they've got Cedric Tillman, who's a young wide receiver. And they still got Jerry Jeudy on that roster. Like, there are some weapons there. It's now just up to Shadur to show he can do something with it. All right. Thank you. But, Lucas, again,

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1: All right, so I got to, real quick before we get to Did It Stick, Carolina and Vegas is the strangest hockey game I've ever seen in my life. There was a goal that Carolina scored that the goal scorer was ruled offsides. Then the next time Carolina scored, let me take that back. There was a goal that Vegas scored that the guy was ruled offsides. And there was another goal that was scored, but they ruled interference. So it's two goals for Vegas taken off the board. They just scored again, and they counted it, so it's 1-0. And then the puck goes, there's a pass from one of the boards, one of the sideboards, in front of the Carolina goalie. The Hurricanes defenseman goes to try to stick it. It goes off of his stick and past the Carolina goalie. It's now 2-0 Vegas in the second period. Strangest hockey game I have ever seen. All right, now we're all caught up. The last time I talked to you was on Sunday night. I do Saturday nights. I do Sunday nights here on Westwood One Sports. It's an honor to be here on the air with you. But a lot of time has passed since the last time. A lot of headlines. We talked a lot about Myles Garrett. And we like to do a segment here called Did It Stick? Did these headlines stick all the way to the weekend so we can talk about them again here on a Saturday? Can we get some Did It Stick music, please, Josh? Can we get a little Did It Stick music? Stuart, our producer, is going to hit us with the headlines that happened this week. What do you got, Stu?
2: Spurs and Knicks, game two on Friday, but game one, we saw a fan storm the court, took a selfie, got obviously restrained, ejected, and has been banned for life from all NBA games. So do you think the Spurs fan storming the court, did it stick?
1: Yeah, it does for a number of reasons. One, we live in the dumbest timeline in the history of America, all right? A lot of stupid stuff going on in this country right now. But the Instagram, like, and I'll always say, hey, follow me on Instagram, follow me on Twitter, follow me on TikTok. It's at Mike Wickett. There's two T's in Wickett. But there are these people, and I don't go out and try to, like, selfie my way into social media superstardom. I make content that's mostly sports related, or it's my kids. All right? That's what I do. But these people who think that the world can, and I think influencer is a hard job, but I think it's also the dumbest job. But these people who think they are so important, like, it blows my mind. And I'm worried that my kids are going to want to do that when they get older. So this idiot ran on the court to take a selfie video with Victor Wembanyama, and he got immediately, air quote, escorted off the court. I wish somebody would have smashed his phone. I wish he would have been tackled. I wish it would have been much more violent for this numbnuts on the floor than what it was. The other thing, what you mentioned, he's now banned from all NBA arenas. Now, I understand AI is going to be able to probably recognize every face in a 20,000-seat arena very, very soon. But how are they going to keep this guy out of going to a Utah Jazz game? How are they going to keep him from going to a Brooklyn Nets game in the year 2028? Like, that's fine. You can say he's banned. He probably can't buy tickets under his name with his credit card. But if his brother wants to take him to a Miami Heat game in the year 2031, he's going to go, isn't he? Am I wrong on that?
2: No, especially with, like, if you put a hat on and maybe some sunglasses, right? Yeah, I don't know. I just feel like that's something that's going to be very hard to police.
1: But just an idiot. Like, you know, you're getting your 5 minutes right now. Like, I don't know the guy's name, but I'm sure people have Googled it and found him, and I'm sure he'll do talk shows or podcasts. Barstool probably will love him. But he's an idiot, and I wish he would have been tackled instead of just rushed off the court.
2: I love some of the reactions from the players. Like Mitch Robinson was just looking over like, well, what is this guy doing?
1: It's stupid. And you know what? Like, we mentioned the Knicks, they're encouraging anybody going to Monday night's game three to get there 2 hours early. And you understand it. Like, I don't care if you are a fan of the current president or you're not a fan of the current president, he's going to be in the building. And stuff like this is why the Secret Service has a no bag. You cannot bring a bag into the garden on Monday. And they want you to get there 2 hours early. So I get it. It's because of idiots like this and what could happen if things went in a scarier direction. So, yes, definitely stuck. And I think hopefully that guy doesn't stick.
2: We talk about New York. Speaking of New York, the Giants, they bring back Odell Beckham. He goes back to the team that he started with in the Giants, signing a one-year deal with them. Does it stick, Odell Beckham going back to the Giants?
1: The fact that the Giants have added Darnell Mooney, Calvin Austin, Malachi Fields in the draft, OBJ, Juju Smith-Schuster, Braxton Berrios, they've got an injured Darius Slayton, and an injured Malik Nabers does not make me feel real good about year one for John Harbaugh in New York. How old is OBJ now? 32? 31?
2: Early 30s, I know.
1: At some point, like, now he's been out for a year and a half. So maybe he's still got, maybe he's rested. He's got a little tread left on the tires.
2: 33 years old. Turns 34 in November.
1: 34 season, man. Like, I don't know what it is. I mean, his first 3 years were all pro years, like one of the great 3 year stretches to start a career in the history of the NFL. And everyone remembers the one-handed catch against Big D. It's part of the weird, like, New York's had a weird week. Your team is up 2-0. Aaron Judge has a busted rib or whatever. And then you sign Odell Beckham Jr. It's just such a strange New York sports week. But yeah, that sticks just because he's OBJ. I love watching him play. Great player. I don't know if he has anything left, but we'll find out if he even can make the roster when we get to August.
2: All right. After the Game 7 loss to the Spurs, a lot of people were wondering if the Thunder should maybe trade Chet Holmgren after his horrible performance and maybe try to get a guy like Giannis or someone else, maybe break up some of the core after it didn't work this year. Does it stick, the Thunder breaking up the core?
1: No, it sticks because there are so many people. Like, we bashed Chet on this show because he had two shots in 33 minutes and he's 7 feet tall. Chet had a bad series. A lot of guys have bad series or bad games or whatever. By the way, 3-0 Vegas. They just scored again. 3 goals here in this second period. I don't think you get rid of a 22-year-old who was all NBA third team and one of the best defensive players in the NBA in the regular season. I think what you have to do is you need Chet. Maybe it's a sports psychologist, but you need Chet not to all of a sudden turtle up whenever he sees Victor Wembanyama. You need Chet to play with the aggression that he played with in the regular season in the biggest games of the year when Wemby is on the floor. Like, Wembanyama made that guy scared, a shell of himself. And I think that Presti is not the kind of GM to trade away a 22-year-old player on the rise for Giannis at this stage in Giannis's career. That just doesn't sound very Thunder-like. So I can't see him doing it. And Wemby also needs to have his trainer figure out a way to add 15 pounds. Like, he's never going to have an Adonis body, but Chet needs to add some weight and figure out how to play around the basket as well. I think trading Chet is the wrong move.
2: All right, this one's only about a day old, but I figured this would work. What about Travis Kelce and Taylor Swift reportedly planning to get married at MSG? Does that stick?
1: It does, because it's Taylor Swift. It makes sense because then they can have the wedding inside and there's no paparazzi or drones to take photos. My biggest question is, what's going to be the more expensive ticket? Game 3 at the Garden between the Knicks and Spurs, or a ticket to buy, if they're going to do it, a ticket to get into the Kelce Taylor Swift wedding? Like, what would you pay more for? To be at that wedding as a Swiftie, or to be in the Garden for, let's say, Game 4 to sweep to watch the Knicks win a championship? I wouldn't pay either, personally, but that's just me.
2: Yeah, it's a lot of money for either, I think.
1: I thought they were getting married in Rhode Island. I thought that was the rumor. I didn't think it was going to be at Madison Square Garden. And when's the wedding's in, like, July, right? It's got to be coming up soon, I think.
2: Soon, yeah.
1: All right, that's Did It Stick. All of those stick. Good stories, too. Nice job. All right, coming up, we are going to get back into the Knicks and the Spurs. We're going to talk about the Myles Garrett trade some more. And there were some signings, some contracts handed out to wide receivers this week in the National Football League. And my guy Christian Watson is getting some unfair criticism. We're going to talk about the Green Bay Packers and Christian Watson. We're going to get to all that. Busy final hour up next. Mike Wickett with you here, Westwood One Sports.
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9: From the national newsroom of the Canadian Press, I'm Brenda Molina Navidev. A southwestern Ontario community has marked the five-year anniversary of a hate-motivated attack that killed four members of a Muslim family. A man hit a father, mother, daughter, and grandmother with his truck while they were out for a walk in a London neighborhood. The couple's son, who was 9 years old at the time, survived. Police in Ohio say multiple people have been shot near a community street festival. Toledo police officers say many victims at the Old West End Festival have been taken to nearby hospitals, but they didn't say exactly how many people have been shot or give details on injuries. Police are actively searching for suspects. Lebanese officials say Israeli airstrikes on southern Lebanon have killed 9 people. Tom Sufi Burridge reports.
10: The U.S.-Iran talks also hinging on the conflict in Lebanon between Israel and the Iranian-backed militant group Hezbollah. Today, the Lebanese army saying 3 of its soldiers were killed in an Israeli strike. Just days after the U.S. brokered an agreement for Lebanon's army to gradually replace Israeli troops and Hezbollah in the country's south. The IDF saying today's strike is under review.
9: Israeli troops have seized around a fifth of Lebanon. A shut-down border between Congo and Uganda because of the spread of Ebola is affecting commerce.
11: Increasing cases of Ebola in Congo prompted officials to close the border with neighboring Uganda on May 28th. That has meant long lines of trucks transporting goods. Businesswoman Leia Masika in Uganda says she ordered plantains from Congo, but now they're offloaded across the border and are rotting. Arafat Bwambale, a health surveillance officer, says it's been too easy for people from Congo to cross the border into Uganda.
12: For now, we hope after our district task force, we can be able to have a more restricted way on how both the cargo or the trucks get into the country in a systematic way where we don't have cross-infection.
11: The World Health Organization acknowledges the high risk of spreading Ebola, but it's discouraging border closures. I'm Donna Water.
9: BC's labor minister has appointed a veteran mediator in the province's dispute with its 911 operators. Vince Reddy is a special mediator whose job is to help collective agreement negotiations with the union representing more than 700 emergency call takers. If a settlement can't be reached within 10 days, Reddy can issue binding recommendations on all outstanding issues. The Canadian Coast Guard has rescued a sailor who is trying to set a world record in a cancer fundraiser.
13: The Coast Guard says it rescued the sailor off eastern Newfoundland Friday. They brought the sailor safely to shore, but the 1.2-meter vessel, called the Big Sea Atlantic Challenge, was abandoned. The Big Sea Atlantic Challenge website says the sailor was trying to set the world record for the shortest boat to cross the Atlantic Ocean. The effort was to raise money for cancer research. Jason White, The Canadian Press.
9: This is The Canadian Press. In sports, Ernie Clement hit a home run, a triple, and had 3 RBIs for the Toronto Blue Jays in a 6-4 win over the visiting Baltimore Orioles. The 3-game series at Rogers Centre is tied at a win apiece with a finale on Sunday. Canadian men's soccer team coach Jesse Marsh isn't panicking over his team's lack of goal production heading into the World Cup, even though the Canadians have scored 11 goals in their last 10 matches. Marsh believes Canada's attacking chemistry will surface in time for Friday's opener against Bosnia and Herzegovina in Toronto. Cameron Rogers won the women's hammer throw at the Lone Star Grand Prix in Texas today. The reigning Olympic and world champion from Richmond, B.C., posted her longest throw of just under 80 meters in the third round. The Canadian women's rugby sevens team is into the semifinals of the third leg of the World Championship Series. Canada takes on New Zealand tomorrow. Australia and the U.S. square off in the other semifinal, with a final scheduled for later tomorrow. From the Canadian Press, I'm Brenda Molina Navidev.
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1: If you're a Carolina Hurricanes fan, you're having a rough night. 4-0 Vegas leads in Game 3 of the Stanley Cup Finals Series, one game apiece. And I think this martyr dude for Vegas has a hat trick tonight. So if you maybe, like me, put money on Carolina, you just lost your $20 or whatever it may have been. I know Will Dalton, who produces several shows on this radio network, is probably crying somewhere in Raleigh, North Carolina, as his Hurricanes are getting demolished by Vegas in the Stanley Cup Final. So there you go. Thanks for hanging here on a Saturday night. Talking about a lot of different things, mostly Knicks and Spurs, also the Miles Garrett trade. I want to talk about Christian Watson, Drake London, A.J. Brown, all in the news this week. But I saw this pop up on my Twitter feed. You can follow me at Mike Wickett. There's two T's in Wickett. So I know there aren't that many people who are big fans of the Mike Brown signing when he was named the head coach of the New York Knicks. Well, Mike Brown's introductory press conference is kind of resurfacing, because I know when they fired Tom Thibodeau, Knicks fans across America, they were basically split. You understand it? Tibbs didn't like to play the bench. Tibbs didn't like a very deep rotation, tired guys out during the regular season. Great defensive coach, but some people have made the claim that the roster, as it often does with Tom Thibodeau, outgrew Tibbs. So they make the signing of Mike Brown. Nobody's excited about Mike Brown. Literally, no one. You don't know anybody that's excited about the Mike Brown hire. All right? That's not a thing. No one's like, oh, sweet, we got Mike Brown. Yes. Well, Mike Brown's introductory press conference is making its way around the way these days. And I wanted to play for you this one bit from Mike Brown, because he had something really interesting to say when he did get the job. If I can get my computer to fire up, that would be really great. Really great for me. Here we go. All right, here's Mike Brown at his introductory press conference when he was asked what his plan is, what he's going to try to establish.
14: A sustainable winning culture that produces championships. That's why I'm here. I'm fortunate to know what it takes to create that success. A lot of hard work, a high level of commitment, and a focus on today.
1: Nobody believed him. Nobody believed him. He had been there in Cleveland, didn't win. On the bench in Golden State, he was in Sacramento. No one believed in Mike Brown. And you know what? Mike Brown has proved everybody wrong. And I think this Knicks team, I opened the show 3 hours ago by saying this. Dear Knicks fan, Mike Wickett here, Westwood One Sports, based out of Des Moines, Iowa. I was wrong. I made a video saying that the New York Knicks run to the finals was akin to the New England Patriots run to the Super Bowl. It was full of fool's gold. The Patriots beat Justin Herbert in round one of the playoffs in the wild card game. That offensive line was trash. The Chargers were fake. They were fool's gold. In round two, they beat C.J. Stroud. C.J. Stroud, not a very good quarterback. He's a meh quarterback. He's not great. Sorry to our friends in H-Town. They did beat that great defense, but beating C.J. Stroud, a lot of teams beat C.J. Stroud. And then in the AFC Championship game, the Patriots beat Jared Stidham, not Bo Nix. And then when they got to a real opponent, they got hammered. The Seahawks took it to them. And I thought that's the same path that the Knicks have had. Round one, they struggled early, but they wound up dominating Atlanta. Atlanta was never really a contender. I think we all knew that. Round two, I thought the Sixers would give them a little more of a contest. But Embiid doesn't play the first two games. They were 1-2-3 Cancun. Tyrese Maxey, moment was too big for him. I overvalued Maxey. And then in round three, playing against James Harden. James Harden in the playoffs. They blew him out. They swept him down 22 in the fourth quarter of game one. After that comeback, you knew that series was absolutely over. Dunzo. And I thought that was a weak path to get to the finals. But here come the Monstars. Here come the Seattle Seahawks. Here comes Victor Wembanyama and Stephon Castle and Vassell and Fox and Dylan Harper. He's fantastic. Here we go. They're going to handle the Knicks. And I was wrong. I was way wrong. And I start thinking about this Knicks team and what they went through last year and the ascension, as we always talk about. Mike's Bulls had to get through the bad boys to get to the top of the mountain. You have to, you know, win. You have to lose before you can win. Oklahoma City Thunder 2 years ago was the number one seed, didn't get to the finals. Then they get to the finals and win it. They're at the top of the mountain because they knew how to lose and they learned from it. This Knicks team last year had their war with Detroit. They get to the conference finals and they lose to Indiana. All they had to do was beat Indiana and they would have gone on to the NBA finals. I believe the New York Knicks took that loss to Indiana. They never forgot it all season long. That was the fuel. That was the fire. And they had a good regular season. They didn't have a great regular season. They had a good regular season. But once they got to the playoffs, once they decided we're going to let Karl Anthony Towns do what he does best, and that's operate from up top the key and pass, utilizing his incredible passing ability, that's when this whole thing changed. And I go back to the Mike Brown thing. Mike Brown made that adjustment. The other adjustment here in this championship series, a guy who didn't get more than 30 minutes in the entire opening series against Atlanta, Landry Shamet. Dude shot 91% from three in the previous series. He's shooting about 50% from three in this series. I don't feel like I've ever seen Landry Shamet miss. Mitchell Robinson, the bench. Mike Brown's using his bench the right way, what Tom Thibodeau didn't do last year. And I think the experience with Hart and Bridges and Brunson, who has not yet had a great game, he's had a couple of good quarters. But I think that the New York Knicks have been using last year's conference final as fuel. And at this point, the Spurs don't have that fuel. The Spurs are the new guy. The Spurs got through their battle, and that was their Super Bowl. I think the San Antonio Spurs thought beating Oklahoma City was winning the championship. And you know what? So did I. And I was wrong. I underestimated this Knicks team. I've been watching them win 9 in a row, 10 in a row, 11 in a row, by 22.5 points, winning games. You turn on the second quarter of some of those games, and they're up 40 in the Atlanta series. You're like, what the hell is this? But I was wrong, man. I was 100% wrong about this New York Knicks team. And as far as I'm concerned, I would give San Antonio a 10% chance of winning this thing. 10% chance of winning this thing. I'd love it to go seven games just from being a basketball fan. But it's obvious in these first two games, this moment is really big. And so far, San Antonio's not been able to answer the bell for this massive, massive moment. Victor Wembanyama has been ordinary for six of the eight quarters. He had 29 last night. But how many turnovers has this team had? How many bad turnovers? Wemby with bad turnovers. Wemby 2 for 9 from three. Victor Wembanyama should not be shooting 9 threes in a basketball game in June. He was 2 for 6 last night. and we're watching Wemby play, and we know how dominant he can be and how skilled he is. He's 7'5", he can dribble, he can shoot, block shots, he's NBA Ohtani. Oklahoma City had one guy to body him in Hartenstein. The Knicks have a couple of guys that can body him, at least three, in Cat, OG, and Mitchell Robinson. And they're making life hard for him in the post. And as of right now, Victor Wembanyama does not have great skills around the basket. Again, he's 7'6". His wingspan is massive. But he doesn't have a lot of skills. And if he's not right there at the basket, if he can't dunk the ball, he's getting pushed out. And that's going to be something he's going to definitely get working on here in the offseason and the future. I am not knocking Victor Wembanyama. He's maybe the best player in the NBA right now. Top two, top three, whatever you want to put. We've never seen anything like the alien. But in this series, we're watching men versus boys, experience versus inexperience, and we're watching rest versus a tired basketball team. It's obvious at the end of these games, it does look like San Antonio's running out of gas. But New York is up 2-0. My name's Mike Wickett. You can jump in, 310-840-4910, talking Knicks and Spurs. What have you seen in these first two games? Is it over? Is it a wrap? I think it is. I'd like it to get back to San Antonio. I'd like to see the Spurs win on Monday. It's not because I'm a Knicks hater. It's not because I'm a Spurs fan. It's because I want more basketball. I want to watch Wemby play. I want to watch Brunson play. And Brunson and the Knicks, no, they're not done yet. They're only up 2-0.
15: The Rams' persistence.
16: Every single day, we chip away trying to be the best thing we can be. And I think our mindset was 0-0, not being up 1-0. Even with the series is now, next game has the mindset to be 0-0 again. It's just how it has to be. You can't be comfortable. You can't be satisfied with anything. It's just got to continue to push forward.
1: And Brunson and his team, like Mike Brown has done such a good job. Like nights when Mikal Bridges didn't have a great night in game one. Josh Hart didn't have a great night in game two. But you get others stepping up. Shamet steps up. Alvarado steps up. They're getting contributions from a whole lot of guys. And Brunson says that he's got faith in those guys.
16: That's just who they are. That's who my teammates are. Night in and night out, they come and bring it. There's always going to be things said, regardless of the situation. But I have the utmost trust and faith in them just because of their work ethic and the things that we're able to do every day. Now, when it's behind, when there's no cameras and we're in the practice gym, when we're in film, when we're trying to be the best thing we can be, that's when, in those moments, that's when we grow.
1: 310-840-4910. You can call, you can text 310-840-4910. Your thoughts on the Spurs down 0-2. Because I think if you would have, gone into a coma on Tuesday and you would have woken up today and I would have said series is 2-0, I bet you would have thought it was San Antonio. I would have thought it was San Antonio. We're all wrong. We got to stop underestimating this Knicks team that's won 13 in a row by an average of like 22 and a half points or whatever it is. Greg is in Michigan. Greg, thanks for calling, man. You're on Westwood One Sports.
17: Hey, Mike, Mr. Positive. I got to tell you, it's great to live in New York right now. You got Tay-Tay, you got Travis, you got this game. I mean, here's the thing. It's going to be controversial. Stephen A. Smith does not want President Trump to come to the game, and it's over with. Like you said, great analysis. It's over with. I mean, the way they spread the floor, the New York Knicks, did you see that play where they passed the ball 10 times?
1: I don't think so... I feel like I was texting my Nate, my buddy, and I was like, I don't feel like the Knicks can miss. They're hitting everything. They share the ball, like you're saying. They hit every shot. Shamet doesn't miss. The only guy who's missing consistently in both games for New York is Jalen Brunson, which is scary because they're up 2-0 and Brunson hasn't Brunson for four quarters in a game yet.
17: Right, right. And I mean, it's just, wow. And Kitty Cat is playing fantastic. And everyone's just gelling. And I had the same thought process that you did. I thought it would be San Antonio that would be up 2-0. And then, it's wild because, they had 7-8 days off. It was just, it wasn't, you have the alien, the unicorn, and it just Yeah, it's a great series, and I love my Vegas Knights. Don't tell Will that.
1: Well, your Vegas Knights are costing me $20 right now, Mr. Positive. I took the Hurricanes on the money line tonight.
17: Well, I didn't. I knew that the Vegas Knights were going to win. I just
1: you should have told me, and I would have put $20 on Vegas.
17: Mike, hey, thanks for taking my call. Everybody, go for your dreams.
1: Hey, thanks, brother. Appreciate you. That opens up a line for you. Call or text 310-840-4910. 310-840-4910. You can call, you can text your thoughts on Wemby and Brunson. Coming up, we're going to hear from Carl Anthony Towns on his thoughts on Brunson's rough shooting night. And the aforementioned Stephen A. Smith has some thoughts on the Knicks being this close. The New Yorker, I got to imagine New York City is an awesome, awesome place this week. Must be nuts, man. We'll do that coming up next here on Westwood One Sports.
0: The University of Texas has won the Women's College World Series, sweeping Texas Tech in the championship series. It's the Longhorns' second title in program history, having now won back-to-back years. Westwood One Sports.
15: South of the border, baseball is considered a pastime.
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3: Now this update from the Canadian Press. A youth-led advocacy organization put together several events to commemorate the anniversary of a hate-motivated attack that took the lives of four members of a Muslim family. The Youth Coalition Combating Islamophobia says the headline event is a community march in London, Ontario. It's the fifth anniversary of the attack. Police say multiple people have been shot near a community festival in Toledo, Ohio. A search for the suspect is ongoing following an outbreak of gunfire that sent people scrambling for cover. Authorities haven't released detail of the extent of the injuries. An active search is underway for those responsible. The latest deadly fighting in Lebanon, where Israeli forces have seized large swaths of the south, are challenging efforts to end the Iran war and reopen the Strait of Hormuz. Iran has demanded that any lasting truce extends to Lebanon. From the Canadian Press, I'm Brenda Molina Navidad.
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4: It's all about the team's success. So for us to be up 2-0, it's a testament to the coaches getting us a great game plan and to my teammates executing the game plan. So it's a team effort, and we found a way to win these two games. So it's a shout out to everyone coming together for the greater cause.
1: The coaches get a lot of credit. Karl-Anthony Towns right there here on Westwood One Sports. Knicks up 2-0 in the NBA Finals. Taking your calls on this series. Is it over? Is it a wrap? Mike Brown and the Knicks making all the right choices. Mike Brown coaching everybody on this team. Getting guys in, putting them in the right spots. Those guys are hitting. Those guys are hitting shots. Those guys are defending Wemby the right way. It's just been, it's been an interesting series to watch because you forget about experience versus youth. We all think that these guys are going to be ready for these moments. And look, San Antonio could come back and win the next two. It would surprise people, I think, but it wouldn't shock me. They won a lot of games this year. San Antonio's got a lot of talent, a lot of pride. We'll see how deep they can dig before Monday night's game. 310-840-4910, 310-840-4910. You can call, you can text that number. Might as well save it in your phone, by the way. Let's go to Logan in Columbus. Logan, thanks for calling, man. You're on Westwood One Sports.
5: What's up, guys? Thanks for taking my call. I just wanted to say the Stanley Cup playoffs are on. Nobody cares about the NBA Finals. Go Jackets.
1: Guy hung on for 12 minutes to say that. All right. Okay. Thanks, Logan. Appreciate it. That might be the first time ever anyone in the history of national radio has ever heard Go Jackets. Like, nobody is a Columbus Blue Jackets fan. That's all right, man. And Logan, just because, and I say this to a lot of people, just because you don't like the NBA doesn't mean other people don't like the NBA. As a matter of fact, TV ratings for the NBA below TV ratings for the NHL, completely out of the water, especially in the finals, especially this finals. You want to talk about a series that has zero national draw? Vegas and Carolina. Hockey fan is loving it. Novice hockey fan doesn't care because it's not New York. It's not L.A. It's not the Columbus Mudflaps. I mean, the Columbus Blue Jackets. All right. But I love you, brother. Thanks for calling in. 310-840-4910. More from Karl-Anthony Towns. Look, we all know Jalen Brunson is struggling in this series. No one can explain it, but he is. He had the big fourth quarter in game one, but Brunson has struggled. I mean, Brunson's hitting some shots. Brunson's hitting some free throws late. But Jalen Brunson has not had a great series. But don't tell that to Karl Anthony Towns.
4: You call it rough shooting ice. I see him hitting the free throw to give us the game, to give Mitch the chance to get the stop for us to win the game. I seen last game he hit some of the craziest shots I've seen to give us the game. So I don't know if you say a rough shooting night. I see Captain Clutch doing what he's always been doing since I got here. And I see, you know, he's a huge part when it comes down to the game, to winning the game. Number 11 can't be messed with.
1: I would not mess with him in the fourth quarter, but it is fair to look at what Jalen Brunson has done in two games and say he's having rough shooting nights. I mean, in the two games combined, Jalen Brunson is 17 of 42 from the floor. He's 4 of 15 from three. But Captain Clutch shows up in that fourth quarter, man. He does. More from Karl Anthony Towns about leaning on the other guys on this team.
4: This team leans on each other. I think that's why we've gotten here. That's why we've had the success we had during the regular season, even when things weren't going great. It's because at the end of the day, when things do get tough and the trials and tribulations do present themselves, this team doesn't disband. They don't go away from each other. We lean into each other even more. We trust each other even more to get out of the rut. It's what special teams do. I mean, Jalen knows he has a national championship, and you've seen the camaraderie and unity they had. So I ain't get one, so. But I know the success I did have in my career has always came down to one thing. It's been the unity of the team.
1: Yeah, I mean, the Nova Knicks, man. You got three guys from Villanova on this squad. Brunson, National Player of the Year. The year Villanova won the national championship, somehow got drafted in the second round, 33rd overall. The scouting report on Jalen Brunson was his comp was Jameer Nelson. And he would carve out a role as a backup somewhere in the NBA. Turns out he is going to go down as one of the greatest Knicks of all time and maybe the greatest Knick of all time. There's a lot of great Knicks, by the way. I don't know if every Knicks fan is ready to put him ahead of Ewing or Willis Reed or any of these guys, DeBuscher. But he's a hell of a player, man. One of the strangest things last night, I'm watching, and don't you look up and you're like, maybe you're like me, you're watching this game. How is San Antonio down 14? How are they down? How is San Antonio at home with the alien? They're down 14, but then they started to come back. And Mike Brown was asked about his team and what his message was when San Antonio was coming back on the Knicks.
0: Stay composed. We have to keep touching the paint, trying to spray it if Wimby comes. If you're open, let it fly. Take care of the basketball. But more importantly, we have to get back. You know, we didn't do a great job in transition during that time. They really got the ball out and attacked us in transition, so we have to do a better job. And we have to do a part of that is trying to keep them out of the paint. So I kept trying to tell our guys we got to shift better. We got to confront the ball higher. We have to get back sooner, and then we got to end it with a box out, and then we need to run, and we need to touch the paint, and if Wimby comes, just spray it.
1: It was interesting to watch the Knicks in these first two games. Like, they're trying to take advantage of the fatigue of the San Antonio Spurs. Like, you watch them, and every time it's boom, go, quick rebound, outlet, go. Somebody's slashing. It's every fast break opportunity, and it was working. It really felt like it was working. Because San Antonio had played that seven-game series. They only got the 3 days off. The Knicks had like a week and a half off or whatever it was. But in that comeback, when I'm watching San Antonio get out and run, as Mike Brown just said, they started their fast break, and they had to figure out a way to slow it down. The Knicks had to figure out a way to slow San Antonio's fast break down. It was kind of one of those, well, why don't you make the plane out of the black box stuff? It almost felt like the light went on for San Antonio during that comeback. Why aren't they trying to get out and run more on New York early? Because it was apparent it was working late. Now, I don't know. I mean, obviously, things change from the first quarter to the second quarter, late into the fourth quarter. But it was like, why aren't you guys getting out and running a lot? But the Knicks were able to hold it off. Wemby missed that shot. Captain Clutch had the big free throws. They were very fortunate that Wembanyama threw the ball off the back of Stephon Castle late in that game. A little miscommunication between Wemby and Castle. Now, I am in Des Moines, Iowa, all right? I'm in a smaller city. It's the opposite of New York City. I would imagine New York City right now is awesome to be in. It's a Knicks town. It's a Yankee town. It's a Knicks town. The Yankees are in first place. The Knicks are two games away from their first championship in decades. And Stephen A. Smith. Got to imagine Stephen A. Smith is in a good mood.
6: That was the last time, 32 years ago, that we felt as a franchise we had a legitimate shot to win the championship. This is the closest we've been. And to be up 2-0 after two road victories and for the next two games to be at the Garden, at Madison Square Garden, you got a chance not to even have to come back on the road to close them out and to feed off that adrenaline that New York, and when I say New York, I ain't talking about the Garden. I'm talking about the entire city. You're going to see it shaking, reverberating. You're going to see it all. To know that's coming, man, this is the closest we've been to a championship in over a half century.
1: I am looking at the ticket prices here. I think the cheapest ticket I can see, I don't know why this one is cheaper than the others. It's a corner spot up high in 227, and I'm on StubHub right now. $7,400 is the cheapest ticket to get in the building right now that I can see. Oh, wait, no, they have them even higher. I didn't know there was another section. All right, I found Stu, our producer. Stu, I know you got a bunch of coin because you're in New York.
7: Oh, yeah,
1: I know. Did you know there is a 300 level at Madison Square Garden?
7: There is, yes. Yeah.
1: There's a 300 level at the Garden. I can get you two tickets in section 316.
7: Okay.
1: Row 2, seats 5 and 6.
7: Okay.
1: $11,800 for the pair.
7: All right.
1: $11,800 for a pair of tickets to sit in the unknown third level at Madison Square Garden.
7: What a deal.
1: What is the most you've ever paid for a ticket for anything, for any sort of entertainment? Concert, music festival, sporting event. Stu, what's the most you've ever paid?
7: Well, that might get broken in the next few weeks here if I do wind up going to a World Cup match, but I paid like $600 to, it was my first time in LA as a Laker fan, and I wound up sitting two rows, pretty much two rows behind the bench for like $600 at a Lakers game.
1: Was that two tickets for $600 or one?
7: One ticket.
1: One ticket.
7: Singular ticket.
1: Were you dating your current girlfriend at the time?
7: Yes, but it was very early on.
1: Okay, yeah, realer, because you wouldn't do that now.
7: Yeah, it's tough now. It's tougher now, for sure.
1: Our board operator, Josh Jacobs. Josh, what is the most you've ever paid for any form of entertainment?
8: Good question. I've paid $140 to see Paul McCartney about 24 years ago.
1: Okay,
8: Staples Center. I was like, I gotta see one of the Beatles.
1: $140 to see Paul McCartney's cheap.
8: Yeah, well, of course that was 24 years ago, but still, it's cheap compared to today. But it's like, I gotta see at least one of the Beatles in concert before they're all gone. I mean,
1: you're running out. But now you're getting closer. But yeah,
8: yeah. I mean, and then I saw Ringo Starr and his All Star Band at the Greek Theater about 7 years ago. That cost, I think, about $80. So, it was
1: bad.
8: No, it wasn't at all. But, I mean, some people are paying all this money. I thought, a friend of mine said, if they resurrected Jimi Hendrix, John Lennon, and Elvis Presley from the dead, I still wouldn't pay that much.
1: Yeah, I mean, $140 20-some years ago is about $250 now, I feel like. Like, that's probably... Mm-hmm. I just saw McCartney when he came here to Des Moines for free.
8: Oh, wow.
1: Yeah, he did Get Back or We're Back or whatever his tour was. McCartney, of all cities, he did a stop in Des Moines. It was like on a Tuesday night. My wife still works at a radio station that plays Paul McCartney.
8: Oh.
1: She's the operations manager for a cluster of radio stations here in Des Moines, and one of the stations plays the Beatles. And so she got on the list, and we went. Now, granted, we were literally in the back row of the upper deck at our big arena. Our arena is Wells Fargo Arena. It's now the Casey's Center for Casey's Pizza. It's a big Midwestern pizza chain. It's like any other arena, 15,000. We host the opening round of the NCAA tournament often. Every like 4 years, we get the NCAA tournament opening round. So like, we've got 15,000. We'll get decent concerts. Anything big goes to Minneapolis north of us or Kansas City south of us. But I'm telling you, I had my head against the wall, the back row. But still, you were in the building for McCartney, and she cried because the Beatles are her band, her favorite band of all time. And I was sitting there watching her sing and cry, and I recorded it. It was very special to her. For me, it was cool because I'm like, I get to see McCartney. That's great. I get to see McCartney, and she's like, listen, this is my concert. You're driving home. Don't get drunk. And I'm like, all right, fine. It's like, all right, let me check out set list. When he ever starts doing any of the stuff from Wings, that's when I'm going to go get myself a beverage.
8: I guess you've had enough of silly love songs.
1: There were some of them where I'm like, what in the hell? But it was incredible to see McCartney. Second best concert of 2025. Best was seeing Linkin Park down in Kansas City. That was my favorite show. Yeah, going to see that. And I like the new lead singer. I know it's controversial, but I like the new lead singer, Emily Armstrong, in that band. All right, coming up, there were some signings made in the National Football League, and there are some people questioning the sanity of my favorite NFL team. What were the Packers thinking? We'll get to that next here on Westwood One Sports.
18: 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Yo, fans in the Windy City, is this a good thing? The third-year quarterback is on Madden Curse Watch. Westwood One Sports.
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6: I don't understand what is happening in hockey. We already told you that in the Carolina-Vegas game, Vegas had its first two goals taken off the board in the first period. Then they scored four goals, including one dude has a hat trick in the second period. It was 4-0 after two. It is currently 4-3 with 12 minutes to go. The Carolina Hurricanes have scored three goals in 39 seconds, and now they're back in this game, down a goal with more than half of the final period left. This is just this is the strangest hockey game I've ever seen. And it's one of the reasons why the Stanley Cup finals are always must see TV. You have no idea. 11:45 to go in the third period. Vegas, who scored four in the second, has given up three in the third in game three of this crazy Stanley Cup final. We'll keep you updated if anything does change here on Westwood One Sports. I'm Mike Wickett. Follow us. Follow me on Twitter. You can follow me on Instagram. Follow me on TikTok, all at Mike Wickett. There's two T's in Wickett. A lot of NFL signings this week. The Giants signed like six wide receivers, including Odell Beckham Jr. and Braxton Berrios. It did not sound like, we talked about Malik Nabers a while back, it did not sound like it was a good, like the Malik Nabers is where he wants to be. It sounds like there have been some setbacks. That's just my reading into some of the words from John Harbaugh. So I don't know when Malik Nabers is coming back, and maybe these signings are unrelated to that. But when you sign three receivers in a week right after you drafted a wide receiver out of Notre Dame a month ago, it feels like they're trying to load up for Jackson Dart. You had the A.J. Brown deal go down. That was not a surprise. We were all waiting on that. A.J. Brown to the New England Patriots.
7: Just talking to my mom, and I was like, man, I'm still in awe. You know, I'm trying to adjust and, you know, walking up the hill with the uniform on. I was like, man, this is real, you know. And caught myself one point in practice, wasn't paying attention because I was like, dang, I'm a Patriot, you know. You know, and just trying to take it all in as much as I can. You know, obviously, I got back to work quickly, but it's levels to it. And I'm, like I said, I'm enjoying it. It's obviously, I know this ain't heaven, but you know, it's close to it.
6: You've got guys that are going places and they're happy. Myles Garrett had a great career in Cleveland, but he's going somewhere where he can chase a championship, get a ring, cement his legacy if he needs to. I don't think he needs to, but You've got A.J. Brown going to New England. He was a fan of the Patriots growing up.
8: I have a real question. When did we get this rug right here? Where did this come from?
7: It came from Amazon.
8: Mm-hmm.
7: But definitely a few years now. It's been here for a while.
8: While you were an Eagle, you had this rug in your house?
7: Absolutely.
8: You got to tell me why.
7: You know, some things just never change. You know, this is my team. This is my team since I was a kid. So it didn't matter. I mean, I was doing what I was supposed to be doing as an Eagle, but this is it.
8: Okay, listen, we're going to get to this chapter, the Patriot chapter.
6: He had an Eagles, or he had a Patriots rug as an Eagle. That was his team growing up.

0: No, he's not from Boston. He was actually born in Starkville, Mississippi. You know, went to Ole Miss, got drafted by the Tennessee Titans. His old head coach is now his new head coach, once again, Mike Vrabel. And Vrabel, with their all... Okay, now Vrabel's been in the news for his wrong reasons here in the offseason. And A.J. Brown was in the news because we know of some sort of disconnect between he and Jalen Hurts, and the locker room wasn't right, or whatever it may have been. Mike Vrabel doesn't care about A.J. Brown, the Eagle.
1: Whatever happens or comes up, I think that I can't say that there's not going to be things that come up with A.J., with any single player, right? I think that this is a competitive game, highly competitive. Players want to win. Players want to do everything that they can to help their team. They want to make sure that people are on the right page. So I don't get into a lot of that. I think that what's the most important is that, you know, those things don't carry into the locker room, that they get handled. And you see that all the time on the sidelines. We want to have conversations in a meeting room. We want to have conversations at practice. You know, sometimes those conversations are animated, but it's all in the sake of trying to get on the same page and get right. So, again, I don't know what happened. I'm not trying to figure out what happened in Philadelphia. I'm trying to focus on what's going to happen here. And trying to get him acclimated to what we do and how we do it.
0: The Patriots adding A.J. Brown and Romeo Doubs in the offseason does a lot for Drake May. And they are trying to capitalize, as the thing to do in the NFL is capitalize on that rookie quarterback contract. And they spent a lot of money on Romeo Doubs. They've still got, Boutte's on that roster. Pop Douglas still on that roster. They drafted Kyle Williams a year ago. Didn't do a lot in his rookie year. Now you bring in Doubs. You bring in A.J. Brown. And A.J. Brown's still a top, you know, probably 10, 12 wide receiver in the National Football League. And you're going to see him. I mean, this downfield, Drake May throws a great deep ball. And I think you're going to see a lot of Drake May deep balls, deep passes to A.J. Brown. Romeo Doubs will probably catch 75, 80, 90 balls this year, whatever. He's going to be your underneath guy. He's going to be your check down guy. He's going to be the guy over the middle, as he was in Green Bay. Your big play guy is A.J. Brown. And then that third wide receiver they have, who knows who it's going to be. Bunch of guys in that wide receiver room that have all kinds of ability that can catch passes all over the field. So the move that everybody knew was going to happen, the move that made a ton of sense, and they gave up a first rounder in 2 years and a second rounder. Was that what the trade was? So you've got that trade going on. And then there was a couple of other signings. Drake London got paid. Drake London got a massive contract with the Atlanta Falcons, and he should. 4 years, $141 million. It's a lot for Drake London, but he's now the third highest paid wide receiver in the NFL. Can you name the two highest paid wide receivers in the NFL? And no, one of them is not Justin Jefferson. It's actually JSN and Ja'Marr Chase, and now Drake London. And last year, Drake London had 919 receiving yards on 68 catches and 7 touchdowns. He had a good year, don't get me wrong. Every year he's been in the NFL, he's had at least 68 catches and 800 yards. But is that 4 years, $141 million? It's a lot of money for Drake London. And who knows what the quarterback situation is going to be down there in Atlanta. They still got to pay Bijan eventually. I mean, he's the number one wide receiver. He's the alpha. He's the guy that either Tua or Penix are going to be looking at, absolutely. Then there was the other big NFL signing. And this one's seemingly much more controversial to a lot of people. The Packers gave a contract extension to Christian Watson, 4 years, $110 million. Missed 7 games last year, but when he was healthy, and that's always the conversation when it comes to Christian Watson, when he's healthy, he played in 10 games, had 35 catches, 611 yards, 6 touchdowns for Watson. NFL insider Steve Palazzolo.
2: Big investment in a guy that's had the hamstring issues, but when healthy, in a world where we're like, who's the number one receiver in Green Bay? Like, he's been the most effective, whether you call him a one or not. High volume, not necessarily, but legitimate big play threat. He's been better than I thought he would be coming out. talent too. The size and speed, they moved him in the slot a couple times, created some big plays, like watching him move around. So the number one most effective weapon for Jordan Love getting paid here.
0: Yeah, more from NFL insider Sam Monson, who does a podcast with Steve.
3: If he picks up this season the way he played last season, that's absolutely, he's a fantastic player at that point. Like, he's become a way better player last year than last year coming off the ACL was by far the best season of his career, and he looked amazing. If he's that guy going forward, that's, absolutely a guy you want to lock up.
0: I am a Packers fan, so I am trying to not look through this with green and gold glasses on. All right? I'm a big Christian Watson guy. I have a Christian Watson jersey. All right? I've got the Packers tattoo on my shoulder. I think the deal is fine. I think 4 years, $111 million for Christian Watson is fine. It's not Ja'Marr Chase money. He's not Ja'Marr Chase. It's not wide receiver one money because he's not a wide receiver one yet. I think what the Packers are banking on, and they're taking a huge gamble here in a guy who hasn't played a full season yet. 100% true. 100% right. But what the Packers are doing here is looking at his production when he's healthy. They streamlined the wide receiver room, which, thank God, I mean, if you're a fantasy football player, it's still not easy. But if you're a fantasy football player, weren't you sick and tired of trying to figure out, is it the Watson game, the Dobbs game, the Golden game? It was never the Golden game. The Tucker Kraft game. Is it the Dontavian Wicks game? Is it the Savion Williams game? Like, it's been annoying. I mean, the Packers have had a really good wide receiver room, 1-5 or 1-6. But it's hard to, if you're going to find out who your best players are, who you want to get the football to, it's good to streamline it. Wicks, gone to Philly. Dobbs, free agent, let him walk. He went to New England. And they decided to pay Christian Watson, who, when he's on the field, again, that's always the caveat, is a very good wide receiver. And they're banking on, see, a lot of contracts usually, the guys get paid for what they've done. Their rewards for what they've done. Christian Watson, I believe, is getting paid for what they believe he can do. And now, between giving a contract to Jaden Reed, Christian Watson, second year for Matthew Golden, the Packers, instead of having five or six wide receivers, they're going to streamline it with three. And I think that's a good thing for Jordan Love. By the way, if you're a fantasy football player with Dontavian Wicks and Romeo Dobbs gone, it's like 130 vacated targets. If you're looking to add a player when your draft comes up, maybe Watson gets the majority of those. Maybe Golden gets a big chunk of that. Kraft will get it. But just think about that. That's going to raise his numbers, assuming he's healthy. Now, he blew out his ACL, and last year, remember, 2 years ago, it was an ACL, and then we found out in the offseason, for some weird reason, Christian Watson's legs weren't the same size. One was like 80% bigger than the other leg. They got that figured out. They got the right balance of leg size. And then he missed two games last year because he had soreness coming off the ACL injury, which is what you would expect for a guy in his first year back. He took a shot in a game against Denver and cracked his chest. He got taken to a hospital that night, and I don't think he missed the game the following week against the Bears. He's not soft. He's not glass. He's had ACL injuries that have caused him to miss games. Friend of the program, Cheesehead TV's Aaron Nagler, CheeseheadTV.com. Big fan of this deal.
4: It's never been a question of his talent, his ability, his game-breaking plays that he seemingly has nearly every other time he touches the football. But it's about availability. And it is interesting, as Andy Herman noted on Twitter, how significant the difference is when it comes to the guaranteed money. 31 for Christian Watson. Alec Pierce, who signed earlier this offseason, got north of 45.
0: That's a lot of money for Alec Pierce. But again, Christian Watson, not paid wide receiver one money. I don't think he's a wide receiver one. Yet, he may wind up being that wide receiver one. We're going to talk more about this tomorrow. We'll talk more Knicks tomorrow. We'll talk more Garrett tomorrow. I'll be on with you tomorrow night from 7 to 11 Eastern time here on Westwood One Sports. John Lund is coming your way next. Thanks to Dexter Henry from the New York Post, Greg Beecham from the Associated Press. Thanks to you for listening. Thanks to Stu and Josh, our producer and board op. I'm Mike Wickett. John Lund from the desert is next. Have a great night.
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21: From the national newsroom of the Canadian Press, I'm Brenda Molina-Navidev. A youth-led advocacy organization put together several events to commemorate the anniversary of a hate-motivated attack that took the lives of four members of a Muslim family. The Youth Coalition Combating Islamophobia says the headline event is a community march in London, Ontario. It's the fifth anniversary of the attack. Police say multiple people have been shot near a community festival in Toledo, Ohio. A search for the suspect is ongoing following an outbreak of gunfire that sent people scrambling for cover. Authorities haven't released detail of the extent of the injuries. An active search is underway for those responsible. New attacks are testing a fragile ceasefire in the Middle East conflict. Reporter Tom Sufi Burridge has details.
22: Fresh U.S. missile strikes along Iran's coast. The U.S. military saying it destroyed Iranian radar sites after Iran fired four one-way attack drones, which posed a threat to ships near to the Strait of Hormuz. Iran retaliating, firing a volley of missiles at U.S. allies Kuwait and Bahrain. The strikes adding to the uncertainty amid a supposed ceasefire.
21: The deadly fighting in Lebanon, where Israeli forces have seized large swaths of the south, also challenges efforts to end the Iran war and reopen the Strait of Hormuz. BC's labor minister has appointed a veteran mediator in the province's dispute with its 911 call takers. As Canadian Press reporter Jason White explains, the special mediator's work has already begun.
23: BC Labor Minister Jennifer Whiteside has appointed Vince Reddy to try to bring the two sides together. He has up to 10 days to iron out a deal. If the employer and union can't agree in that time, then Reddy has the ability to issue binding recommendations on any outstanding issues.
21: The employer says it put forward what it calls a competitive offer, but the union says negotiations have failed to address staffing and other challenges faced by emergency call takers. RCMP say artificial intelligence is being used in a pilot project to write police reports on everything from traffic tickets to serious crimes, except murder, in detachments in Alberta and BC.
24: Developer Axon calls its program Draft One. Officers are equipped with body-worn cameras which record their interactions in the field. AI then converts audio from the footage into written reports, which officers must check over for errors. Legal experts warn the program could complicate the court process. Criminal defense lawyer Jillian Williamson says AI-generated reports could transform the way facts are verified in a courtroom, and they would make trials longer. Mounties say the pilot wraps in August, and there will be a review to determine if it's worth keeping. John Kennedy, The Canadian Press.
21: More young people are embracing wearing earplugs at concerts. It's not to block out the music, but to turn the volume down and protect their ears for many more shows to come. This is The Canadian Press. In sports, Ernie Clement hit a home run, a triple, and had three RBIs for the Toronto Blue Jays in a 6-4 win over the visiting Baltimore Orioles. The three-game series at Rogers Centre is tied at a win apiece with a finale on Sunday. Canadian men's soccer team coach Jesse Marsh isn't panicking over his team's lack of goal production heading into the World Cup, even though the Canadians have scored 11 goals in their last 10 matches. Marsh believes Canada's attacking chemistry will surface in time for Friday's opener against Bosnia and Herzegovina in Toronto. Cameron Rogers won the women's hammer throw at the Lone Star Grand Prix in Texas today. The reigning Olympic and world champion from Richmond, BC, posted her longest throw of just under 80 meters in the third round. The Canadian women's women's rugby sevens team is into the semifinals of the third leg of the World Championship Series. Canada takes on New Zealand tomorrow. Australia and the U.S. square off in the other semifinal, with a final scheduled for later tomorrow. From the Canadian Press, I'm Brenda Molina Navidad.
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1: Yeah, it does. Let's go. It is the late night version of Sports Night on Westwood One Sports and the Westwood One Sports app. We got to tell you, we got five things that you absolutely positively got to know right now. But this is crazy. The Stanley Cup Finals. Vegas was up 4-0 going into the third period. Is now 4-3. A little bit of bad blood going on right now as Vegas just got done with a power play and Carolina is desperate. Right now, as the series is tied at one game apiece in Vegas, and Vegas was cruising along. Mitch Marner was doing Mitch Marner things. He got the fastest hat trick in the history of the Stanley Cup Finals, besting Rocket Richard, set, get this, Gronk, 69 years ago. 6-10, he scored 3 goals in 6-10 in 6 minutes and 10 seconds. The Rocket scored in 6:21, so Mitch Marner's got that going for him, which is nice. And they looked like they were cruising along, and all of a sudden Carolina scores 3 goals in the third period, and we still got a few minutes left in this thing, and it is 4-3 Golden Knights. So we'll keep you up to date on everything. To be exact, 4:33 left in the third period in game number 3, and Vegas is leading 4-3. And again, Mitch Marner has a hat trick in this game and 28 points in the playoffs. He came over from Toronto in the offseason, and that is the most points in a playoff run for a player on his new team. So there you go. By the way, Golden Knights, weird second period, scored 6 goals. 2 were disallowed. The last 4 were allowed. They were absolutely crushing in the second. Place was going crazy. Vegas is rocking. And again, just a few minutes left in this one, so we'll keep you up to date on everything. And that is number 5 in the list, the Stanley Cup Finals. But let me go backwards first, because I usually start doing this and then we get into the 5. But this is what this show tends to do. We were here during the Super Bowl. We were here during the ends of many playoff games just because of this time frame. We've been here throughout a lot of NBA playoff games, kind of finishing up. So we kind of do like a post-game kind of a thing. So, again, we'll keep you up to date on what's going on with the Stanley Cup Finals right now between Vegas and Carolina. But first, thank you. However you are listening to the show tonight, we very much appreciate it. That could be SiriusXM 375, could be WestwoodOneSports.com. You should download the Westwood One Sports app, because what that allows you to do is not only listen to our show on Sports Night here on Westwood One Sports all weekend long, but the Jim Rome Show, great Drake Toll Show, which, by the way, I will be hosting 6 a.m. Eastern on Monday and Wednesday, so please tune in for that this week. Black and Abdallah, all sorts of great stuff. Make sure that you're listening to all the shows all week long. We are here 24/7, 365 for your sports satisfaction. So if you download that app, you can listen to all sorts of things, and you will never be without your sports. Thank you, thank you. Or if you're listening on, I was going to say millions, but that might be a little much, but not by much. Lots of radio stations across North America and Canada. Thank you, thank you, thank you for listening to us. However you are doing it, thank you, and we very much appreciate it. We always have a great time, always enjoy, and we always do a ton of input on the show as well. So thank you. And last but not least, let's say hello to our good friends Alex and Stu tonight. You see, Alex is not really doing anything tonight, but he is going to get paid. Andrew, who's got amazing pipes that I'm very jealous of, is actually running the show.
12: You're talking crap already.
1: Stu, yeah, how's the, what is that thing that you're eating? The watermelon melon thing?
12: Oh, this cantaloupe. Orange
1: what,
12: watermelon?
1: What is that actually called? Orange watermelon? That's what it's called?
12: Just calling it the orange baby girl. That's all I know right now.
1: Just what?
12: This thing is juicy, it delightful. It's delectable. It's flavorful. And it's also so delectable.
1: And these are not available nationwide. This is just a special place you get where
12: if it's nationwide,
1: with watermelons. I've never even heard of it. When you said before the show, that's what you're eating. Like, what?
12: Yeah. It's by from the farm by my place, and it's every June they have them from the Coachella area. They're orange ones, and then in July they have yellow ones.
2: Ooh, yeah, I have seen a yellow watermelon before, and I'm not too far from Coachella, so
12: maybe.
2: Yeah, I'd like to see a picture of it. I'm very curious of that. By the way, Carolina's on a power play, so Carolina with a power play, about 3 minutes left in the game, and they got about 2 minutes of a power play. So here we go, 4-3. Vegas leads Carolina. It would be a massive comeback for Carolina. Again, they were down 4-0 going into the third period. And our good friend Stu, everybody, who's in New York City, where the center of the universe is, with the Knicks up 2-0, they win both games in San Antonio. Stu, first of all, it's great to have you. Second of all, what is New York like right now?
14: Oh, it is pretty crazy. It is, I don't think anyone expected the Knicks to be up 2-0. I think if anyone heard that it would be a 2-0 series, most people thought the Spurs would be up 2-0, including yours truly. So, yes, the city is crazy right now. People are pretty much now anticipating not if, but when the Knicks win the championship. So, you know, it has been pretty crazy the last few days here.
2: Yeah, it's just, I that's the one thing I'm thinking. I don't know. I shouldn't assume these type of things, but the way that the Knicks have been playing, I don't see the Spurs being able to, you know, win four of the next, you know, four games of the next six. The next five. I just don't see it. So who knows? Boy, there's a big pile up at the goal. I don't think it went in. Oh, it did go in. We're tied at four. You have got to be kidding me. They're going to look at this one because there was a huge pile up in front of the goal. They're going to look at this one. Minute 42 left. Carolina on the power play, they're calling it 4-4 right now. You couldn't see it, so they're definitely going to. Well, John Tortorella is looking at the replay, so we'll see if they're going to look at this one. Because remember, Vegas had two goals disallowed early in the second period, so we'll see if this is going to get disallowed or if we're going to have a 4-4 game, and that could completely flip the Stanley Cup Finals. They're going to give us an overhead view of this. I don't know. We'll see. It did go in, but there was a lot of people in the crease. We'll see. I'll keep you up to date on that. You know, Stu, what I'm starting to think here is I shouldn't assume that the Knicks are going to win this, but they've played so well. My thought is going to be how crazy is, and I shouldn't do this because this is a cardinal sin, but you know what? I don't play for the team. How crazy would New York City be for a parade? I mean, I've been to lots of parades. I've been to parades in the Bay Area. I've been to championship parades before. And needless to say, when you go to a parade in San Francisco, when the Giants won the World Series in 10, 12, and 14, the smell of weed was heavy wafting through the air. But I can't – New York City – I mean, we've seen them in – you know, we've seen them in major cities before. But, I mean, I can't – I'm trying to think what a parade would be like in New York City. By the way, the goal stands. So we're tied at 4-4, the minute 42 in the Stanley Cup Finals. Carolina's come all the way back with four goals in the third period. But what would that scene even be like? Can you imagine it?
14: I really can't. So the last parade New York had was 2011 when the Giants won. So that's 15 years ago already. It has pretty much been the same time, the 50-so years between championships that the Rangers had when they won in 94 and, you know, when they won before that. So I just think the Knicks, it's just different, right? Because, like, okay, the Giants, they've won a few Super Bowls. Great. The Yankees have won a bunch of World Series. But the Knicks have not won the championship in 50 years, and this is something that we really have not seen. So, yeah, I think New York will be pretty crazy if there's a parade. When there's a parade, I guess we could kind of say at this point. But it is going to be insane.
2: Well, and the other thing, too, is, and you've said this before, for people who don't understand the dynamic in New York, correct me if I'm wrong here, I think there's more Giants than Jets fans, but it's close. Yeah. There's more Yankees fans than Mets fans, and yep. I don't know if it's that close. But in terms of, I think you said this last week or the week before, in terms of Nets v. Knicks, it's not even close. For all intents and purposes, everybody's a Knicks fan in New York. So that's what I mean, is like a Giants parade. And not saying that it wouldn't have been huge, because there are a ton of Giants fans there, but there is a presence of the Jets. But the Knicks are New York's team. I mean, that and they haven't won it since 73. That's going to be insanity. You might as well just shut everything down in New York, right?
14: Yeah, I would. Unless you want to be in the middle of the parade, I would maybe I would suggest not to go into the city that day, because it is going to be, it's going to be a lot.
2: Yeah.
14: Yeah.
2: In fact, I remember, I can't remember which parade it was. It seems like these cities go on runs, too, because when I was in the Bay Area, the Giants won three World Series. The Warriors won a few championships. The 49ers went to two or three Super Bowls within that time, too. Even the Sharks went to one. So, you know, people were used to winning for a certain period of time there during the Curry era and all that kind of stuff. And I remember taking a train into San Francisco, and it was packed at like 6 in the morning because I was going into work to actually do my show. But people had booze, and they're swigging it on there. People are smoking weed. I mean, the whole thing. I mean, it's like, don't bring your kids on the morning commute when the Giants, I can't remember if it was 12 or 14, but it was insane. And they had the right down Market Street, right downtown San Francisco. And, you know, we broadcast live from it and everything. And like you said, it's just a madhouse. It's just, and you have to be above it all. Like, they had us on this big stage above it all. And, I mean, it's 10, 11 o'clock at night, and you're seeing people, like, vomit into garbage cans. It's like, hey, buddy, you started just a touch too early. Like, it's 11 o'clock, and you're passed out, you know? But that's what happens. You know, people come into the city. They know it's going to be a madhouse. They come in extremely early. Everybody's partying on all the trains. You don't want to be driving in there and that kind of stuff. And it's a madhouse. And I think it's going to be 10 times that in New York. I just, because of the amount of time that has passed, all the new fans, like you said, everybody's a Knicks fan. I don't know, what is it, 95% to 5%?
14: Yeah,
2: I mean, I don't know
14: why
2: the Nets exist. Yeah. I mean, it's just ridiculous. But I think it's going to be a madhouse. And we'll get into here in a few minutes just a deeper talk into the series. But 2-0, and the Knicks lead that one. All right, so NHL Finals tied at 4. Again, the Game 3 is tied at 4, end of regulation. So they're going to go into overtime there. Stu, you hit us up with this, and I had not forgotten about it, but we're starting to get kind of jacked up on this. So the World Cup begins this week. And what's crazy about this thing is it's actually in three different countries. It's mainly in the U.S., but it's going to be up in Toronto and Vancouver as well. It's in three cities in Mexico, including Mexico City, Guadalajara, and Monterrey. And then in the U.S., it's in Boston, Dallas, Houston, Kansas City, L.A., Miami, New York, Philadelphia, the Bay Area, and Seattle. So that's going to be absolutely crazy. We are what we normally are. I looked this up before the show because I wasn't really sure. We're 16th in the country, the U.S. We are not going to win this thing. It's kind of like what we always do. Maybe we'll win something. Maybe we'll create some buzz. Maybe we'll get all jacked up a little bit. And then eventually we'll lose to one of the much better teams. And then everybody's going to ask the same old question. Why aren't we better? I mean, isn't that pretty much how World Cup goes for the U.S.? We might win one. We might get people jazzed up. We might get to know a couple of names here. And then we greatly disappoint, and then everybody says, why aren't we better? Isn't that kind of how it goes?
3: I'm spoiling it.
2: For the World Cup.
3: I want to believe.
2: No, I want to believe too. But we are kind of ranked where we normally are. I'd love to have a better outlook on this thing. I like everybody else, I'm very patriotic, and I get very into the World Cup, and I have a great time, and I enjoy all the games, not the just U.S. games. But I know how this goes. We get, you know, the men's team gets, you know, gets us like a, you know, we get a tie against somebody. Maybe we win one, and we go, oh, and then we go, oh. So, anyway, I don't mean to be a downer, but I think that's generally how it works.
3: Debbie Downer. So.
2: But I'm not wrong.
3: I mean, not wrong, but I'm okay. I'll say this, right? I watched the friendly today. They have a chance. They have a chance.
2: Do they? Okay. All right. Okay.
3: A chance, I mean,
2: look,
3: just
2: I'm
3: getting out
2: watch,
3: of the group.
2: No matter what. Yeah, okay. We would take that. I mean, look, we don't have high expectations. The people who have high expectations don't really pay attention at all. And then they go, oh, my God, we should be so much better. And it's like, well, we're not really. That's not what we do.
14: And with the expanded groups, it should be easier because in the past, it was just the top two teams in each group of four teams. Now it's the top two plus, I think it's like the eight best third place finisher. So they would have to have a pretty bad performance if they don't make it out of their group, I would say.
2: Yeah, I would think. It's like the other sports, too, like baseball. Let's just, you know, they're trying to be nice to us, especially because we have the majority of the games. Like, can we get the U.S. at least the next round or two so people can stay excited about it? But it is a lot of fun. And every time, especially when the U.S. Cup is, or the World Cup is on our soil, everybody goes, wow, why don't we like this more? Because it is a ton of fun to watch. So that starts next week. Number two on the list, Aaron Judge is hurt. Again, I go to Stu in New York City. He's expected to be out at least 4 to 6 weeks. There are reports suggesting he could extend into August, depending on how he heals. They thought it was going to be a bone bruise in the upper rib or shoulder area. He had some soreness, but a stress fracture in his right rib. Which, by the way, I don't know if anybody's cracked a rib, broken a rib. I have in my fine skiing career. No, I didn't have a skiing career. In a skiing accident, I hurt a rib. And you can't. It's hard to breathe. It's hard to sleep. It's hard to laugh. It's hard to cough. Sneezing is like death. It is really difficult. So I don't know what his symptoms are. I don't know when he's going to be back. But you know what this shows me is that, I don't know how baseball can fix this. Might not be fixable because the season's so long. But the trade deadline isn't until August 1st. We barely just got to June. And the Yankees probably would love to give up some prospects, love to, you know, pick somebody up, love to get a veteran. But nobody really gets serious for another month, 6 weeks on trades. You know, we'll see some trades early. Last year we saw Devers get traded to the Giants, but the Giants obviously overpaid. I mean, Kyle Harrison was part of that trade. He's amazing. James Tibbs is the top prospect in the Dodgers system after the Red Sox traded him, so they gave up a lot to get him. I don't know what anybody can do here, but Stu, I'll defer to you again. How panicked are Yankees fans in New York? I guess they don't care because the Knicks are so good, but can you mix in some Judge when he's hurt? What's going on there?
14: Yeah, I think so. I think there's a little bit of concern. I wouldn't say panic. I think it's too early in the season for that. I think that if this was, you know, 2 months later, if this was August, and then now you're talking about an absence that could go into the playoffs, I think there'd be a little more concern. But I think there's a bit of annoyance because it does feel like, you know, Judge has been kind of injury prone throughout his career. I know he's had some amazing years, but sprinkled around those years has been time where he missed a bunch of time last year with the elbow injury. He missed a couple years ago. He stubbed his toe against the Dodgers. He missed like a month or two because of that. So he's missed a lot of time with injury. So it's just one of those things where we know how great of a player is. He's one of the two best players in the sport, but he has hurt a lot and he has not led the team to a championship. So I think there's some frustration there from Yankees fans.
2: Yeah, I would agree 100% on that. Again, and because of the Knicks run, it hasn't been as big of a headline as maybe it normally would be, but certainly in baseball it is. We'll hit some baseball tonight as well. Should we cancel the NFL season? Number two on the list, that Myles Garrett is on the Rams and Aaron Donald could be back soon too. We'll get into that discussion tonight. That was a shocker. I think the most interesting part to me is, and we'll get into obviously the effect of it a little bit later on in the show, but in the day and age we live in media, for no one to see this coming is really unusual. The Adam Schefters and the Ian Rappaports and Jay Glazers and all those people are so good at their job. And there's a bunch of imposters on the internet now and on social media. And so you're constantly like, is this true? Is this true? Is this true? I have a general rule, which is depending on the sport, unless Passan in baseball, unless, Ken Rosenthal in baseball is one. Obviously, the guys I just mentioned in football, Shams in the NBA, unless those guys shoot it out, it's not true to me. All these other guys who are trying to make their name and calling themselves an insider, imposter type things, who are trying to get followers, cheap social media followers, I don't care. Nobody had this. I didn't see anything on it. Nobody had Myles Garrett going to the Rams. There were all sorts of rumors and people, again, try to throw stuff against the wall. But the next day is interesting to me because they all said, well, I did say this. I did say that. No. Nobody had this one. This was like one that went under the radar, which is amazing because Les Snead, the general manager of the Rams, who came out and literally did every show imaginable the day after the trade to talk about it, he was talking to the Browns constantly and saying, what about this? What about this? What about this? And the Browns just kept saying, no, no, no, no, no. And then when Jaren Verse was added, plus the first rounder, second rounder, and third rounder, then the Browns finally said yes. And I think it was a good trade for both teams. We'll get into that a little bit deeper. It's great for the Rams because I think they're the favorite in the NFL right now. I think it's great for the Browns because they need to rebuild. But more importantly, they just got more ammunition for the 2027 draft, which is, let's say they're not sitting first. They're going to be one of the four or five worst teams, but if you want the top quarterback potentially, you now have two first-round picks plus a second plus a third as ammunition. The Jets have three first-round picks, so clearly for 2027, those teams are arming themselves to try to get the best quarterback they can. So that's something to watch throughout the season as everybody's complaining about NBA tanking. Watch NFL tanking, and one of the reasons it's going to be as prevalent as it's going to be is just like in the NBA. This draft is historic that is coming up later this month in the NBA, in the NFL. And I know things can change, but there are four or five, maybe even six quarterbacks who could go in the first round. Arch Manning, just because of his last name is going to be one. Dante Moore, there's a bunch of other ones. So these teams want to get in a great position. And the way that the Browns have positioned themselves in every other place but quarterback, I can't believe I'm saying this, they might even have a bright future, so we'll get into that later on. And then, of course, the NBA playoffs, which we will start up at 20 minutes past the hour and ask the question very simply, are the Spurs cooked and how are the Knicks doing this? And again, as we talked to with Stu, it is going to be a crazy parade if and when it happens. And again, to get you caught up on the Stanley Cup Finals, crazy, crazy, crazy. If you're watching this game and then you're like, it's 4-0. I'm going to turn it off. I'm going to go out to dinner. I'm going to go hang out, whatever the case may be. We are tied going into overtime. Carolina scored 4 goals in the fourth period, including a power play goal, which is about a minute left in the game. We are tied 4-4 as we are at intermission and about to go to overtime, and we'll keep you up to date on everything. There you go. Those are the 5 things you absolutely, positively have to know right now. It is Sports Night here on Westwood One Sports and the Westwood One Sports app. I am John Lund. Alex is here. Stu is here. Andrew is here as well. Let's expand on those NBA playoffs. Is it a done deal for those Knicks? Let's get into that conversation. What exactly is happening in the NBA Finals to allow the Knicks to dominate to this level? Let's get into it next on Sports Tonight on Westwood One Sports and the Westwood One Sports app.
0: Wow, wow, whoa. The Knicks are up 2-0. New York stole 2 games in San Antonio. The next tour in the Garden with a chance to sweep. Game 3 of the NBA Finals is Monday night. Westwood One Sports.
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28: Now this update from the Canadian Press. Police in Toledo, Ohio say at least 12 people are injured after a gunfire erupted near a busy street festival. The shooting near the Old West End Festival sent some event-goers scrambling for cover while others rushed to help the victims who were between 14 and 61 years old. Police say it appears that at least two people were probably shooting at each other, but no suspects are in custody at this time. The Prime Minister is reaffirming his government's commitment to combating Islamophobia. Mark Carney made a social media post on the fifth anniversary of a gruesome truck attack in London, Ontario, that killed four members of a Muslim family. Quebec's Liberal leader says protecting the French language will be a top priority ahead of the general election in the fall. More young people are embracing wearing earplugs at concerts. It's not to block out the music, but to turn the volume down and protect their ears for many more shows to come. From the Canadian Press, I'm Brenda Molina Navidad.
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2: What's happening? Thanks for joining us. Sports Night, the late night version where we get crazy. You can't. If you've never experienced this before, it's going to get wild. It's going to get crazy. In about 40 minutes past the hour, though, we will get sanity at 40 minutes past the hour. Gerald Brown is going to join us. SiriusXM NBA radio host. We'll talk about the Knicks. We'll talk about the offseason. We'll talk about the draft. It is June, so it is draft time as well. So we got a ton to talk to him about. Is this thing over? What is not over is game three in the Stanley Cup Finals in Vegas. We are tied at four going into overtime as Vegas had this thing. Vegas was up 4-0 going into the third period. Early in the third period, they're up. They went absolutely bonkers. Mitch Marner had a hat trick in 6:01 in the second period, which is the fastest all time. And then Carolina scratched back, including a power play goal with like a minute left. And we're tied at four going into overtime in Vegas. So I'll keep you up to date on that. But let's go to the other finals, which is the Knicks. And this whole thing has been so crazy. Let me just review it for you. I know that you know. But let me just review it very quickly, which is Knicks going to the playoffs in the East. And I think many people think the same thing. So if there were people saying to you, I knew it. Maybe they were Knicks fans. Normally Knicks fans are kind of hard on their team. And early in that Atlanta series, it was like, oh, here we go again. Atlanta gets a win. And then that's the last time this team lost. So they reel off 13 straight. But remember, they reel off 11 straight in the East. And every person who thought this isn't real, including myself, by the way, everybody was on this. And I love it how people are, no, I knew. No, you didn't. You didn't know. Everybody was saying, well, wait a minute. They played Atlanta. They played Philly, who, by the way, beat Boston. A lot of people thought Boston were going to come out of the East. And certainly the team that was going to come out of the East certainly could not compete with either Oklahoma City or San Antonio or any team that was going to come out of the West. The West certainly, maybe the top three or four teams better than the best team out of the East. Cleveland gets out of their side, and then New York dominates them. And even though you play who you play, you can't control who you play, and New York dominates them. To the tune of 23 in this win streak, it's 23.4 in the Eastern. So go through the 11 games in the East that they won in a row. It was 23.4 points per game. Even if you're not a mathematician, even if you're not an analytics person, 23.4 points per game, I'm not a math guy, that's a lot of points. You're dominating your opponent. But still, we didn't believe, right? None of us believed. Eh, whatever. They're going to play West, and they're going to lose. Two games start up in San Antonio. My educated view, I've been covering the league for a long, long, long, long time. So what I would call my educated view from my preach, which is not at the games, I understand that, but I've watched these games closely. You better get to Wemby now because he's got a lot of the traits that a lot of the greats have. He cares. He's fiery. He's a freak. He's all those different things. But the one thing he's not is experienced. The one thing he is not is consistent. The one thing he is not, well, those are three things. So you're probably yelling at me in your car or wherever you're listening tonight. One thing. Let me give you three. I just gave you two. He's not experienced. But he's also, he doesn't have a true offensive game. I know he scores, but he scores because he's an athlete. He's a lot like a young Giannis Antetokounmpo in that way. And, you know, I'm not screaming from my lawn. I'm not an old man. I realize he's not going to be Kareem with the hook shot. He's not, but he's got to develop something. So I think in the offseason, if I'm working with Wemby, and as great as he is right now, he can improve offensively. He scores because he is so athletic and gifted and big. You know, he can hit a three. He can hit jumpers. He can hit, you know, he can do a lot of things. But a lot of his game is he can pick and roll. He can go above the rim. He's going to dunk. He's going to get putbacks. He's going to do all those things. But he doesn't have a go-to. So if he had a true refined offensive game, and he's got the skills to do it. You know, you look at Giannis, and shooting is not really natural for him. Wemby can stroke it. He can shoot it. So he's just got to work on everything. You know, and if he because I think he is a really hard worker. You can just tell he wants it. He loves it. It means a lot to him. When he gets a refined offensive game where he's got moves that he can go to, like last night, you know, you would think to yourself, if Kobe had that ball, if Jordan had that ball, if, you know, LeBron's never been a really refined, again, just because of his offensive skill, LeBron is really more of a distributor. He's a great scorer, but does he have a go-to move at the end of a game? Yeah, it's go to the rim because you can't stop him. In his prime, he was just a freight train, and he's like, he would have caught that ball, he would have got that pass, and he just went to the rim. And he'd put the onus on the officials to make a call. Well, Wemby probably should have done that or pump faked and then went to the rim or something. Like, his strength right now is get to the rim. He's so freaky and long, he can dunk from wherever. So that should have been an easier shot. He took the jumper. He settled for the jumper, I think, kind of fell down. I wish guys would just take their shot. I don't know what kind of effect that had. It wasn't a terrible shot because he can rise just above everybody. It wasn't like it was a long, crazy shot. But if I'm Victor Wembanyama, I think the one thing to learn from that play is, dude, just go to the rim. You can put the onus on the officials. You're a star. You can get to the rim. You could have got yourself an earlier, easier shot, but he's just not refined offensively. So you're going to get to him at some point, but he's not consistent. He doesn't have a consistent offensive game. Right now, it's because he's an athletic freak, and that's how he scores. And he's just not experienced through the whole thing. But he will be, and he's not consistent. Like, you'll see him run hot and cold in a game. First half last night, nope, they had him. Second half, couldn't stop him. He's got to have that fire the entire game. It can't burn out. And so first and foremost, I know if you're a Knicks fan right now, you're thinking to yourself, well, you're not giving us credit. Like, I get it. But if Wemby was experienced, could play with fire for four quarters and had a more refined offensive game, I think the Spurs would be up 2-0. It's just, he's going to be that great. So it's good for Knicks fans because you're getting Victor Wembanyama. Just like you got, you know, LeBron early or any of these guys, you get him early. Everybody's forgetting this about the Spurs. They haven't gotten to the playoffs and lost with this team, and it's usually a kind of a stair stepper. Like, you get to the playoffs, you lose. You get to the playoffs, okay, you get to the next, now you get to the conference finals, you lose. You get to the first round, you lose. Like, normally it happens like that. Jordan just didn't just get in his first playoffs and win the thing in 91 against Magic and the Lakers. Remember, he scored 63 as a rookie against the Celtics. They lost. So it wasn't like Jordan got into the playoffs. When he got to the finals, he didn't lose, but he didn't always get to the finals as a young player. It's just usually it takes a minute. And it doesn't matter who it is. I was at Kobe's first playoff game against the Jazz, the ones where he was throwing up air balls. I was at that game. I covered that game. I covered the Lakers in the locker room in that game. Kobe wasn't great right out of the gate. But once, you know, he got later and later, then he became an assassin. It was like, well, I don't want to play that guy. So it usually takes time. So I'm not ripping on Wemby, I'm just saying this is the process of a young player. And give Mike Brown a ton of credit because the Knicks are a really good defensive team and they're taking him away. And I said this before the series. Everybody does this with young players, especially those who have not filled out yet. Wemby's a tall guy. He's not a bulky guy. And he's never going to be huge, but he's gonna add pounds and he's going to know how to play against physicality. All players learn that because the first thing that you ever do to a young player in the NBA is you play with physicality. And then you go, oh, okay, I know how to beat that now. And that's what comes with the refined offensive game. He's playing fine defensively. It's just offensively he's not. And like I said, he's just not consistently with the fire underneath him. he can dominate the game. Sometimes I don't think he realizes it. Just impose your will on the other team. But give the Knicks credit because they're playing much better defense on him than Oklahoma City, and they're being physical, which Oklahoma City couldn't be because Chet Holmgren was on him, and he's not a overly physical player. I think the other thing is, and I said this kind of at the beginning, I think we just all underestimated the Knicks when they started to roll. They hit big shots. They started to believe. They defend, and we all underestimate confidence. I think confidence is a crazy thing, and right now, when you hear all the interviews with the Knicks, they don't think they can lose. That's a huge thing. Like, that's a huge thing in sports. That's a huge thing in life. Like, when you go into something, you're like, I got this. And it's hard to do because you got to build that confidence. But when you've done something again and again and again and again and again, and it is

what you do, you have a ton of confidence in it, and that's where they are. And then as far as their players are concerned, Jalen Brunson's playing at a really high level, and I get it. Like, you look at the numbers for the first two games as far as shots. It's such an overrated statistic. It's like batting average in baseball. When do you hit the shots? When do you get the hits? You know what I mean? Like, batting average in baseball has been a less important statistic, and everybody, you know, not that hitting 300 is bad. It's not. But when it's second and third, you're down a run, do you ground out to second, or do you rip one into the gap? It's when you get the hits. That's what baseball's about now. In basketball, it's when you hit the shot. I don't care if Kobe was 6 for 21. If he had the ball in his hands and he was down one, he was going to hit that shot. Or Jordan, or any, you know, a lot of these guys. Like, you don't want that guy. And Jalen Brunson is turning into that guy. You know, like, oh, if you're not on it, if you're not a Knicks fan, it's like, and he hits it. And the way Cat has played, distributing the ball, I can't believe I'm saying this, but defending, being physical, it comes with maturity. He said it the other night after the Game 2 win. He just, again, has he been to the finals? Has he done these kind of things? No, but he's been in the playoffs enough times, and the Spurs haven't, that it's like, okay, I understand this. I know what the intensity level is going to be. And they're just firing on all cylinders. And that's why the playoffs are the playoffs. I don't care what you do against Denver on a Tuesday night. I don't. You know, just like baseball, I don't care what you did against the Brewers on a Wednesday night. What did you do in the playoffs? That separates everybody. That's why when we talk Hall of Fame and who's the greatest and all those kind of things, it comes down to go look at the playoffs. And that's why it's a shame a guy like Mike Trout's been in the playoffs like one time, I don't know, a handful of at-bats. You want to see the greatest players on the biggest stage in the playoffs. That's how you can really tell who the greats are. So when you talk about legacies and all those kind of things and who's the greatest and who's this and who's that, it's the guys who performed in the biggest games. That's what matters. And so the players who didn't get a chance, or the players who didn't win championships, or the players who, we don't know. You know, you don't know what the greatest regular season players would have done in the playoffs. And this is what separates everybody. And if the Knicks win a championship, when the Knicks win a championship, a guy like Jalen Brunson, everybody's talking about, you know, these are fun conversations to have at the bar around, with a beer or something. I don't know where Jalen Brunson is on the Mount Rushmore or any, whatever with the Knicks. Is he the greatest, this, that, or the other? I just know this. When you deliver a championship, I know this is a fan, because it's just you feel differently about certain players who delivered a championship. They will always be on a mantle that no one else will be on. And it just, and even if they're lesser players, because they delivered you a championship, you remember those players. They come back. I've seen it a ton of times. And it's just, and a general rule for me is, if you help the team win a championship, I don't care how you left. You can't boo players like that. I don't know. These are unwritten fan laws. But, man, you see them come back in the greats. And if you're a fan of a team, and it's like, you just never forget those guys. Even if they're just mid players. Oh, yeah, that guy. He played right tackle. But he was on the championship team. So these Knicks are going to go down in history. Brunson, is he the best? I mean, not. I mean, if you really looked at it, probably not. But if he delivers a championship for the first time since 73, and Cat's going to be looked at a different way, and when you say champion and they get a ring, that's just, it's just different. It'll absolutely change the way that we look at Carl Anthony Towns or Jalen Brunson or any of these guys. It's not over yet. Like Kobe said, what was that guy that asked him the question, is it over yet? And he's like, no. He said something like, almost like a Joker thing, why so serious? And Kobe's like, is it over yet? So it's not, but the Knicks look really unbeatable, and they're going home. And the other thing, too, about it is I don't know if San Antonio can handle it. You know, they looked a little bit overwhelmed in games one and two by the smattering of Knicks fans that were incredibly loud at their place. And then you're going to go into Madison Square Garden. It's going to be an absolute crazy zoo in there. And you think that the Spurs are going to play better? Maybe they will. Maybe that's what they need. Who knows? They won in Oklahoma City, but Oklahoma City is not New York. And a lot of guys have gone into New York, and they just couldn't handle the pressure. So we'll see. If Wemby plays red line the entire time, they can. But I expect San Antonio to be overwhelmed in New York City. So give me your thoughts on that. 310-840-4910, NBA Finals. The Knicks lead 2-0. They win in San Antonio, and now we go to Madison Square Garden. Do you think the Spurs have a chance, or is this thing a wrap? 310-840-4910 on the Westwood One Sports Talk and text line. 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All right, let's talk to Gerald Brown. He's a lot smarter than me. He's an NBA super genius. Let's talk about the NBA Finals, some offseason stuff, and more. He's from Sirius XM. We'll talk to Gerald Brown about the NBA

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0: Thanks for joining us. This is the late night version of Sports Night on Westwood One Sports and the Westwood One Sports app. If you would do me a personal favor and download that app right away, that would be outstanding. A bunch of NFL news, including Myles Garrett to the Rams. We'll get into that at the top of the hour. We'll keep you up to date on the Stanley Cup Finals. In typical Stanley Cup Finals way, Vegas scores four goals in the second period, three of them within a six-minute and 10-mark minute span. Then Carolina comes back in a 4-0 deficit into the third. They score four goals, including a power play with about a minute left to tie it. And then we have no goals into overtime. We've already played like 13 minutes. It's just absolutely crazy. So we'll keep you up to date on that one. Series tied at one in Vegas. Look like Vegas had this thing and Carolina storms back. But NBA Finals and the Knicks look dominant in their first two wins in San Antonio. They head back to Madison Square Garden. This thing is going to be absolutely crazy. Let's talk to Gerald Brown about it. SiriusXM NBA radio host here on Sportsline and Westwood One Sports and the Westwood One Sports app. Gerald, thank you for taking the time. How are you?
1: I'm doing fine. Yourself, John?
0: Yeah, I'm doing great. Thank you for asking. Let me ask you a simple, broad question, then we'll kind of get into it from here. How have the Knicks done this? Stunned us all, won 13 straight, 11 straight to win the East, and now they are up two games and nothing. They look dominant and on the verge of winning their first title since 1973. But how have they done it?
1: Well, you know, it's been a combination of things. I think the biggest thing was, you know, Mike Brown's, you know, acceptance to basically change up some of his beliefs going into that NBA playoffs, the first round, and them being down 2-1 to the Atlanta Hawks. And at that point in time, the offense was really something they ran primarily through Jalen Brunson. And we had often heard during the regular season of Karl Anthony Towns really becoming, you know, MIA and really not involved. But, you know, the simple little tweaks and really making the adjustments was really crucial to, I believe, what really allowed this team to get on this run that they've been, which was being able to utilize Karl Anthony Towns being a facilitator in that offense. And it worked really well in that Atlanta series. I think that was really the change in that series and helped them propel to get on to ultimately, you know, pass the 76ers and then face the Cleveland Cavaliers. But I think what's happened is the belief and the guys buying in. And I think if you look at that series and that game, that turnaround allowed guys like Mikal Bridges to really kind of settle in. And now it's been something that even though they might revert back to situations where Jalen Brunson is primarily the ball handler in that offense, especially in the offensive sets, I think everybody's finding their role and playing to their role. So I would have to give a lot of credit to Mike Brown. We've all witnessed coaches who have been stubborn and set in their ways of saying, listen, it's my way or the highway. And if we're going to go down, we're going to go down doing it my way. But give them kudos, but also to having these guys really, really step up and guys being very, very involved. And I think the primary one has been Karl Anthony Towns, who has been very, very active both on the offensive and defensive side of the ball.
0: That's great analysis. Gerald Brown is joining us, SiriusXM NBA radio host. It is Sports Night here on Westwood One Sports and Westwood One Sports app. Knicks lead the NBA Finals 2-0, and they're going home to Madison Square Garden. I'm glad you mentioned Mike Brown because I don't think he gets enough credit. Covered Mike for a long time in the Bay Area. He's a cool cat, man. He rides a Harley to the games and practices. He's just a great guy, really, really nice guy. He was up in Sacramento. You know, he's been around for a long time, coached the NBA Finals years and years ago. And I don't think people realize, Gerald, how great of a defensive mind he is. And I think that's one of the things is I think that surprised the Spurs is that Oklahoma City is a good defensive team. But New York has made things really tough, and especially on Wemby, and I think a lot of that credit, as you just pointed out, needs to go to Mike Brown because he's a great defensive mind.
1: Yeah, and I mean, let's also throw in Leon Rose and, you know, the management to go out and secure the necessary pieces that allow you to be able to guard the perimeter. Because keep in mind, if you look at the perennial teams that have been ahead, if not the Knicks were chasing or in that same level to get past them, you got to be able to guard the perimeter. And, you know, guys from Jaylen Brown, Jason Tatum, you look at Cade Cunningham, among others, and then you look at Tyrese Haliburton and they had Mathurin and a bunch of the guys. You got to have perimeter defenders. And what they ended up doing was shoring up that by going out and getting OG Anunoby, spending the picks to go bring in Mikal Bridges along with Josh Hart. So the Knicks have gradually, over the course of time, went out and secured perimeter defenders that they're going to make it tough for you out on that perimeter, and they're going to guard. And obviously, with Brunson being the straw that stirs the drink, if you will, it's really helped these guys to give something offensively, too. So I look at the progression, and not to take anything away from Mike Brown, but this has been over the course of time, and it's sort of, I guess, everything coming together at the most opportune time.
0: Gerald, on the other side of things, Wemby is a great player, and I think he's going to be a lot better. But I think that we're seeing, and a lot of young players fall into this, it's your first finals. And I think that his experience sometimes shows his fire can run hot and cold. And I think his offensive game can definitely be refined. But what have you seen from Wemby so far in the first two games?
1: You know, John, the thing about it is, it's interesting you say that, because after game one, I'd say, you know what, he's going to come back stronger, and we anticipate that. And he's had moments. But after game two, in the midst of all the hoopla here in the tri-state area with the Knicks, what I realized is the fact is that, you know, we as fans, right, we always want to see the next thing and say, oh, you know what, we saw it before it happened. And I think the biggest challenge and the thing that I'm a little concerned about when it comes to Victor Wembanyama is that we are already projecting and predicting that he's going to be this great, unbelievable star. He's going to be the greatest of ever. He's going to do all these things. But what happens if he doesn't reach that plateau, right? The bar is set so high. And one thing I know about bigs, it takes time for them to progress and develop. And at this point in time, my thing is, you know, from a body standpoint, right? Clearly, his legs are not strong. He's still putting on weight. But what is that going to materialize and look like? Is that going to be like Giannis Antetokounmpo, like when he got all bulked up? Or is that going to be more of a Kevin Durant? You know, is he a guy that is most comfortable playing on the perimeter as opposed to in the post? So those questions are remain to be answered. And I think the biggest thing is there's a lot of pressure on him. And to be honest with you, you're right. Experience, but, you know, it's not that guy that's that dominant. And I think the biggest thing is that we're just going to have to wait and see. But ultimately, when you look at this team, yes, they're young. The experience factor is significant in this series. But I just believe that there's so much pressure on Victor Wembanyama to be the guy. And I think clearly right now, he's just not that guy, if you will, to be able to single-handedly carry this team to at least wins and let alone do it on a consistent basis. But, you know, we just have to wait and see. But I think ultimately, look, the future is bright. God forbid he has any injuries. But, you know, it remains to be seen what he will be like in years to come. And I think that's something the NBA doesn't really want to hear, because a lot of the past stars are phased out and they're looking for the next big thing. And no pun intended, but we just don't know.
0: Great stuff. Gerald, thank you so much for your insight. We appreciate it. New York's going to be fun. We'll talk to you soon.
1: Appreciate it, John.
0: You got it. That is Gerald Brown, SiriusXM NBA radio host. Great stuff by him. All right, hour number two coming up. We'll stay with the NBA. We've done a ton. We'll keep you up to date on the Stanley Cup Finals, which is in overtime. But let's hit the NFL. The NFL was rocked by a move. Does that mean we even need to play the season now? Let's get into that conversation as Myles Garrett goes to the Rams. It's Sports Night. Hour number two next on Westwood One Sports, and of course, the very downloadable Westwood One Sports app.
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10: And for those monitoring crews, it sounds as if there's going to be multiple people shot.
9: Police in Toledo, Ohio, say at least 12 people are injured after a gunfire erupted near a busy street festival. The shooting near the Old West End Festival sent some event-goers scrambling for cover, while others rushed to help the victims, who were between 14 and 61 years old. Police say it appears that at least two people were probably shooting at each other, but no suspects are in custody at this time. A southwestern Ontario community has marked the five-year anniversary of a hate-motivated attack that killed four members of a Muslim family. A man hit a father, mother, daughter, and grandmother with his truck while the Afzal family were out for a walk in a London neighborhood. The couple's son, who was 9 years old at the time, survived. The anniversary comes as a national Muslim organization urges Ottawa to follow through on recommendations to address Islamophobia. Here's Khalid Alkazez with the Canadian Muslim Public Affairs Council.
11: The attack on our London family was not an isolated tragedy. It exposed a reality that Muslim communities across Canada have long warned about.
9: The group is also calling for $40 million in federal funding to protect mosques and Muslim schools, which they say is proportionate to funding recently earmarked for Jewish institutions. The Lebanese army and state media say Israeli airstrikes on southern Lebanon have killed 9 people, just days after the two sides reached a new ceasefire deal. BC's labor minister has appointed a veteran mediator in the province's dispute with its 911 operators. Vince Reddy is a special mediator whose job is to help collective agreement negotiations with the union representing more than 700 emergency call takers. If a settlement can't be reached within 10 days, Reddy can issue binding recommendations on all outstanding issues. Former Foreign Affairs Minister Stéphane Dion has pushed back on the idea of Canada joining the European Union. Dion told the Senate Foreign Affairs Committee this week that joining the EU would mean giving up sovereignty while also having internal fights.
12: Governments, federal and provincial, you know, decentralized federation, were never agreed about which one will send its power to Brussels. And we would have maybe to reopen the constitution. Only this first difficulty, I think, killed the idea.
9: The idea has repeatedly come up in recent months, but Brussels says it's not possible for geographic reasons. The Canadian Coast Guard has rescued a sailor who is trying to set a world record in a cancer fundraiser.
13: The Coast Guard says it rescued the sailor off eastern Newfoundland Friday. They brought the sailor safely to shore, but the 1.2-meter vessel, called the Big Sea Atlantic Challenge, was abandoned. The Big Sea Atlantic Challenge website says the sailor was trying to set the world record for the shortest boat to cross the Atlantic Ocean. The effort was to raise money for cancer research. Jason White, The Canadian Press.
9: This is The Canadian Press. In sports, Ernie Clement hit a home run, a triple, and had 3 RBIs for the Toronto Blue Jays in a 6-4 win over the visiting Baltimore Orioles. The 3-game series at Rogers Centre is tied at a win apiece with a finale on Sunday. Canadian men's soccer team coach Jesse Marsh isn't panicking over his team's lack of goal production heading into the World Cup, even though the Canadians have scored 11 goals in their last 10 matches. Marsh believes Canada's attacking chemistry will surface in time for Friday's opener against Bosnia and Herzegovina in Toronto. Cameron Rogers won the women's hammer throw at the Lone Star Grand Prix in Texas today. The reigning Olympic and world champion from Richmond, B.C., posted her longest throw of just under 80 meters in the third round. The Canadian women's rugby sevens team is into the semifinals of the third leg of the World Championship Series. Canada takes on New Zealand tomorrow. Australia and the U.S. square off in the other semifinal, with a final scheduled for later tomorrow. From the Canadian Press, I'm Brenda Molina-Navidev.
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0: Thank you for joining us. It is hour number two of the late night crazy version of Sportsline on Westwood One Sports and Westwood One Sports app. I am your good friend, John Lund. I am here late night on Saturday / Sunday. Always enjoy your attendance. Thank you for hanging out with us. Here's what we got going on to keep you up to date in just a couple of minutes. Let me set things up, and in a couple of minutes, We'll get into the trade that rocked the NFL from every different angle. And I wrote a national column on it, so I want to tell you about that as well. But we'll get into the Myles Garrett trade, how it went down, what it means, not only for the Rams, but I think the Browns did a nice job on it as well. And we will look at everybody's favorite power rankings in the slowest month of the year as we get close to NFL camps, only about, what, 6 weeks away, 7 weeks away, something like that. So we'll get into that conversation in just a moment. If you missed the first hour, we talked a ton about the Knicks, the Spurs, all sorts of NBA. Just had a tremendous guest on. That was really good insight. You had Gerald Brown on from Sirius XM. So, again, that's why you download the app here at Western One Sports and Western One Sports app. Just go to westernonesports.com, download that app, and you'll never miss anything because all the podcasts, everything like that, are there as well. However, you are listening, Sirius XM 375, Westwood One Sports, Westwood One Sports app, or hundreds and hundreds of radio stations across not only our country, but our good friends in Canada as well. Thank you for joining us. We are here 24/7, 365 at Westwood One Sports. So make sure that you hang out with us. And by the way, Stanley Cup Finals, maybe you walked away when the Golden Knights were up in Vegas 4-0, and you went and did something. The series is tied at one game apiece, and now we're going into double overtime as the Hurricanes tied this thing in the third quarter with four goals, including a power play goal. There's been a minute left in this thing, and we are tied at four going into the second overtime. So, of course, four goals for the Knights in the second, four goals for the Hurricanes in the third, and then no goals in the first overtime period. Of course, that's how it went. So we'll keep you up to date on what's going on as far as the Stanley Cup Finals are concerned, as they're at the second intermission now of the Stanley Cup Final. Now, as far as the NFL is concerned, let's go through this whole trade with Myles Garrett, because I'm fascinated by not only the trade itself and what it means for the Rams and the NFL, but just kind of how it went down. And I mentioned this very briefly in the first hour. None of the insiders had it. And that is a weird thing. Like, normally in hoops, it's Shams, and then the NFL, it's either Schefter or Rap Sheet, or maybe it's Jay Glazer or somebody else like that, but that's the main guys. And of course, in baseball, it's Jeff Passan. Maybe there'll be a couple other guys as well that could get some things in there, but that's generally the guys. And unless it comes by them, I really don't pay it any attention. There's all sorts of imposters all across social media, and they're trying to get their feet wet, trying to get followers, trying to get be an influencer, all that kind of stuff, and make money. And none of them are those guys. So they're throwing stuff against the wall, and generally it doesn't mean anything. Nobody had Myles Garrett going to the Rams. Nobody. And the thing that's amazing about it is that Les Snead, the general manager of the Rams, continued to call Andrew Berry, the general manager of the Browns, over and over and over and over and over. How about this? How about this? How about this? No, no, no, no, no, no, no. And then he finally throws Jared Verse into the deal. Verse is really, really good. He's only 26 years old, hasn't even got to his second contract yet. And Andrew Berry said, I'm listening. And so he got Jared Verse, he got a first-round pick, got a second-round pick, got a third-round pick. Now, where this is big, let me just do the Browns real quick. Where this is big for the Browns is it's not only getting Verse, it's getting the picks, but it's also what I think a lot of teams are going to do this year. Watch the NFL at the bottom, and we're going to hear the same thing. Here's my prediction. My predictions are generally wrong, but I think this one's going to be on point. Which is, we saw what just happened in the NBA and everybody complaining about it. But the major reason why this happened, the race to the bottom this year, was because this draft, I think, is going to be historic. I think there are going to be three or four guys who are going to be franchise changers. I think A.J. DeBonso is going to be absolutely great. I think there's going to be maybe up to eight or nine of these guys who are going to really, really, really impact the NBA at a high level. We just haven't seen that maybe since LeBron's class in 2003, when you had he and Dwayne Wade and Bosch and Carmelo Anthony, all those guys. So I think it can have a similar impact. I don't know that it has a LeBron James at the top. I don't think DeBonso is that, but I do think there's a lot of good players, and that's why there was a lot of teams rushing to the bottom of the standings. And for Washington and Utah, it paid off. Same thing here. Arch Manning, is he going to be historic? I don't know, but his last name is Manning, so everyone's going to believe it. And he's got some athleticism that his uncles didn't have. His dad's Cooper, so Uncle Eli, Uncle Peyton. They didn't have his athleticism. Now, were they better throwers of the football? Maybe. But we'll see. But his name is Manning, so he's going to be high on the list. Dante Moore probably would have went second this year to the Jets. So he's back in at Oregon. Unless he gets hurt, he's going to stay up there. Then there's a handful of other guys that probably are going to go in the first round. And by the way, we'll get into Brendan Sorsby a little bit later. He's going to go into the supplemental draft because he was denied eligibility and should have been. And so he's going to be in there as well, and depending on what you think of his gambling issue or issues, and his talent, he's probably going to be taken, I don't know, maybe as high as the second round. I wouldn't, but that's what people are saying. So the backdrop of what I'm saying about the Browns is now they have their own, and now they have another one. And let's say the Browns are sitting at three, and they want to get up to one. They probably can if it's a non-quarterback needing team. If you're sitting there at three, there's a non-quarterback needy team sitting at one. Let's say it's the Raiders, just for the sake of conversation, and they just took their quarterback of the future. The Raiders are like, bring it on. You know, Browns are sitting at three going, we'll give you two number ones and a two. They've got it. In the next three drafts, they have two ones, two twos, two threes, and more. So they're loaded. The Jets already have three first-round picks. If they're sitting and they're not in the number one spot, there's a non-QB needy team, then they're going to be able to go up. A team like Arizona, if they're number one, which a lot of teams are projecting, they're going to sit right there. I don't think Carson Beck is the answer. So there's a number of teams, Browns, Jets, Cardinals, others, maybe the Dolphins, see how Malik Willis works out. But there's going to be a number of teams who are not good teams. They're going to be fighting for that position, and those teams might even try to get more draft capital. And that's what Cleveland just did. So that's the Cleveland side of things. Now, I know what you want. Let's talk about the Rams. It's only on paper. Seattle should be respected because they're the NFL champions, and I don't think people realize, certainly from an analytical standpoint, just how dominant Seattle was last year. They were really, really, really, really good. Now, did they lose some key parts? Absolutely. Kenneth Walker, the Super Bowl MVP, Kobe Bryant, the safety, Boye Mafe, one of their edge rushers. I mean, that's what starts to happen with these teams. Yeah, you lose big players. I mean, Seattle could have re-signed Kenneth Walker. It wasn't just a crazy contract. They decided not to. Then they got Jadarian Price out of Notre Dame in the first round. They did some things, but they're not, at least on paper, as good as they were a year ago. And I think the Rams probably are. I mean, it would have been, if they had just gotten Trent McDuffie, I think the Rams were pretty good because they got that specifically looking at the Seahawks going, okay, JSN's killing us. Let's go get Trent McDuffie, right? They get Jalen Watson at the other corner. Their Achilles heel last year was their corners. They fixed it. And then Jared Verse is really good, and he's an up-and-coming player, but he is not Myles Garrett. And all of a sudden, you're getting Myles Garrett. And, oh, by the way, Aaron Donald's going, maybe I'll come back. Well, Aaron Donald at 35 is not going to be Aaron Donald at, you know, 28. But could Aaron Donald, and he's already in really good shape, but could Aaron Donald come back and play 20 to 25 snaps, 30 snaps? I'm sure he could. And those 25 or 30 snaps would be really, really, really good. So the Rams are on the verge of something. They're the best team in the NFL. I'd put them number one in our power ranks. I'd still put Seattle two. Now, here's where it starts to get interesting. I'm going to put Josh Allen and the Bills at three. I think A.J. Brown is a massive addition by subtraction. I just think he was I'm not saying it's his fault. I'm not saying it's Jalen Hurts' fault. I don't know. Somebody in Philly at, you know, WIP or something in Philadelphia could explain it better than I could. I just know this, having done this a long time. Chemistry matters. Chemistry matters a lot. And when the quarterback's not on the same page as somebody and he's complaining and there's a lot more. And maybe we'll find out more, maybe we won't. I mean, A.J. Brown couldn't get to New England fast enough. He's wearing number one. He's running around. He's saying how much he loved being there and that was his team growing up and blah, blah, blah, blah, blah. Like, everything's great. So there were issues in Philadelphia. So I put them four. I put the Chiefs five. Maybe I'm jumping the boat on that. They did lose both their corners. They did draft a really good one, the rookie out of LSU. But I think Patrick Mahomes just coming back, Ken Walker in a real running game. They've got some young players, too. They had some injuries last year beyond Mahomes. I think the Chiefs are just, they had an off year. They're going to come back. We'll see. I put them as high as five. I put the Broncos six, Niners seven. Texans, I think the Texans are a big surprise team. Packers, and I dropped the Patriots all the way to 10. As far as fall-off teams, and I'll put the Patriots there, the Patriots had a really easy schedule. I'm not saying that the Mike Vrabel stuff is going to permeate too much throughout the season. It'll be forgotten, but who knows? Just weird stuff. When weird stuff starts to happen with a team, everything was so charmed for the Patriots, and I just think they were just a little bit ahead of schedule. I think they're going to be one of those fallback teams. I put in the fallback category. The Bears, here's the other thing. It's nothing against the Bears, and by the way, did everybody see the Vince Vaughn Madden Bears trailer? Unbelievable. Really good. And I don't think I'm overselling it. You don't have to be a Bears fan. It's if you haven't seen it, it's for the new Madden game in 27. Caleb Williams is on the cover. And it's just exactly how we all play Madden. Like it's a little 3-minute, like four-minute film skit. It's basically Vince Vaughn, and he's in a Bears jacket, and he's like the general manager, the coach, the quarterback, like the whole thing, and, you know, and I'm taking the team to the Super Bowl, and I'm undefeated, and we were unscored on, and it's just how everybody plays Madden. You know, like you put yourself in the game and all that kind of stuff. It's really funny. Anyway, well done by them. But I just, the Bears have a really tough schedule. Everybody's ready for them. There's always a fall off when a team wins a bunch of comeback one score type of weird games, and the Bears did. So I could see them falling off. I put the Panthers in a fall off. I don't know what's going on with the Steelers. I kind of put them in I don't know. And then ESPN, I think, Stu, you showed me this. This is a great piece. ESPN did a great piece on worst to first teams. So here are the teams that could go worst to first, and they ranked them most likely to least likely. So Lions, who were 9-8 last year, I have them on the up. On the upswing. Saints are an interesting team, a worst to first. ESPN put them second. They went 6-11 last year. I'm not feeling that one. The Giants went 4-13. I know that Malik Nabers, the health on Malik Nabers and the Giants have went out and signed a bunch of wide receivers, which makes you a little bit nervous. By the way, does everybody just hate Stephon Diggs? Stephon Diggs caught 85 passes for over 1,000 yards last year. The Giants signed to like 62 wide receivers last year, and none of them were named Stephon Diggs. None of them were named Deebo Samuel. Like, I'm not saying those guys are at the height of their career, but they're better than anybody else the Giants signed. Maybe they're just looking for too much money. But Stephon Diggs it caught 85 balls for over 1,000 yards. Nope. Don't want him. Titans, to me, are a really interesting team. I like Robert Saleh a lot. They were 3-14. A lot of that obviously has to do with Cam Ward. The Raiders stocked up, but they're in a really tough division, probably the second, maybe third toughest division in football with the Broncos, the Chiefs coming back, of course, and the Chargers are always really solid. They were 3-14, but they put a lot of talent. I think they're going to be a team that, I mean, they're 3-14. I could see the Raiders winning 6-7 games. I mean, I think they're that good, but it's going to be tough in that division. Again, worst to first teams, the Jets, 3-14, no. The Browns, 5-12, no. And then the team that plays the toughest in the toughest division of football, the Cardinals, they have no chance. In fact, it says here, their odds of winning the division is 0.1. That's almost Blatarski's GPA. 0.0. Odds of making the playoffs are 1.2% last in the league. They've got a really hard schedule. Because the thing about the Cardinals is not only do they play in the toughest division in football, but then a bunch of teams, or the last place teams that they're playing, like Kansas City, Arizona, teams like that, they're going to have their teams back and they're going to be better. So they've got a really tough go. They've got the Giants, for example, and you got John Harbaugh there. So to me, worst to first, if I was betting, I'd put the Lions number one. I'd actually put the Giants number two, because who knows? I think the Eagles are going to win that division, but who knows? Titans could surprise, although Houston's really good defensively. Titans, I think, are going to be a good team. And then the teams that are in last place that will be there again, Arizona, Cleveland, New York. Because you think tanking was a problem last year in the NBA? Those teams are going to tank. Those teams are absolutely going to tank. Stu, this is a great piece. You alerted me to this. Lions, the Lions are number one on ESPN's list. Odds of winning the division is 38%. Odds of making the playoffs is 68%. You think the Lions could be the worst to first team? That's what ESPN thinks. I think they're going to be number one.
15: Yeah, they're interesting that. Because obviously last year, I feel like even the last few years, they've dealt with a lot of injuries, and then they dealt with the losing of both offensive and defensive coordinators. So I think maybe a year removed from that, they do seem like the team that could do that. And the only thing I would say is that division is pretty tough. Like, that's not an easy, you know, I know you mentioned The Saints. At least that Saints division is okay. The Bucks are okay. The Panthers are okay. The Fat, whatever. But I think the NFC North is kind of a gauntlet, you know?
0: You're right. And plus the NFC South, that's probably the easiest division. Atlanta's okay. They could make a jump, but who knows? That quarterback situation is really weird. Carolina just got all the breaks last year. I could see them as a fallback team this year. And then you got the Bucks, and the Bucks are always there, but they're not, you know, they're always that team that maybe wins the division at 9-8 or 10-7. You know, they're not going to be a team, I don't think, that's going to be up there in the NFC. But Baker's kind of, you know, he's got that stuff about him. He's got that, you know, that all that, or, you know, he's just going to win more games just the way he kind of plays. So that's interesting. By the way, you asked a really interesting question, too, on this whole Myles Garrett thing. You said Myles Garrett, the biggest going from worst to first player you can remember. And, you know, the first thing that popped to mind when you asked that question, and I know it's not the question you asked, but now that Myles Garrett is out of Cleveland, could we get Mike Trout off the Angels? Could we just, could somebody just do that? And I know he's
16: feels
0: not
16: like
0: as good
16: time.
0: As he used to be where, well, I mean, you know, Myles Garrett's still really, really effective. And Trout is too, to a certain extent. He's not what he was because of the injuries. But man, like if I'm the commissioner, and I know you don't have the power to do this, but I'd go to Artie Moreno and go, what would it take, man? Well, like all you guys are just into money anyway. Like how many millions of dollars do we have to give you to move him to like his hometown Phillies or like an up and coming team? Or we need to see the guy in the playoffs. He's like hidden, which is, it's crazy. He's hidden in LA, but the Angels are awful and they're worse than they've been in a long time. And that's saying something. And it's like, you see Myles Garrett in LA and it's like, let's get Mike Trout out of LA. Like, just, can we just see that? Cause you know, he was at one point like the face of a generation, as good as he was a freak. And now he's getting older and it's like, can we just get him off the Angels? That was like the first thing I thought when I read your question. Like, it's time, right?
16: It does feel like it's time. And he's actually been healthy for the first time in a while.
0: Yeah.
16: He's playing well. Like, yeah, get him on a playoff team. Let's go.
0: Yeah, absolutely. So anyway, there you go. Myles Garrett to the Rams. Is there anything the Rams don't have at this point? The only thing that could derail him, I think, is maybe if, you know, Stafford had that back injury, because I'm not a Ty Simpson guy, so if that back injury flared up or something like that, and they let Garoppolo go, so Simpson's going to be the backup, so we'll see. But Myles Garrett, that was a, by the way, the thing that's amazing, one more thing on it, the thing that's amazing about the NFL and the way it does things, June is supposed to be the slow month. It's supposed to be the only slow month. Like, there's all these different things, whether it's free agency, whether it's the draft, whether it's the schedule release, whatever it is. The NFL just does an amazing job at everything. And then in June, they kind of just come up for air and they let the other sports breathe. And so the other sports are like, oh, wow, the NBA's got the NBA Finals and obviously the Stanley Cup, which is, by the way, a double overtime right now, tied at 4 between the Golden Knights and the Hurricanes, tied at 1 game apiece. They're in Vegas, double overtime, tied at 4. So these other sports are like, oh, my God, the schedule is ours. And then every other day, the hockey is playing, then the NBA is playing, and then all of a sudden Myles Garrett gets traded and AJ Brown gets traded, and it's NFL top to bottom on ESPN. And it's like, the NBA has got to be like, can't you give us a month? Just 1 month? And the NFL's like, no, we cannot. We're going to wait. You're going to trade Myles Garrett? Let's wait till June. It's really slow. Oh, you're going to trade AJ Brown? Let's wait. It's really slow. Like, what the NFL's done in June now is, because June 1 is the day where you can cut or trade guys, and then you can split it off. It's a financial thing on June 1st. So a lot of them are like, so it's like that they're actually going to start making trade. They're going to dominate that month too. Nah, the NBA Finals is still bigger, and right now watching the Stanley Cup Finals is awesome. I'm just saying, that Tuesday, and then Les Snead, their general manager of the Rams, went on like every show Wednesday. Like, Tuesday and Wednesday, that news dominated. And the NBA and the NHL had to be like, come on, man. Like, this is our month. What are you doing? Why are you stealing this one? You steal every other month. Can't you give us a month? No, we cannot. We're the NFL. We're going to take all the oxygen in the room. There you go. All right, speaking of, we'll keep you up to date on what's going on in the Stanley Cup Finals. Carolina and Vegas tied at 4, double overtime in that one. Let's continue with the NFL. A possible counter move by a team in the NFC of what the Rams just did, and a ton of NFL news that Stu put together with Russell Wilson, the Bears possibly moving, Packers gave Christian Watson a new contract, all sorts of different stuff. Let's hit the rest of the NFL news, and we'll do that coming up next. Hour number 2, it's Sports Night. Your old friend John Lund here. Alex is here. Stu is here. Andrew is here. 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
17: 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Yo, fans in the Windy City, is this a good thing? The third-year quarterback is on Madden Curse Watch. 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
9: Now this update from the Canadian Press. Police in Toledo, Ohio say at least 12 people are injured after a gunfire erupted near a busy street festival. The shooting near the Old West End Festival sent some event-goers scrambling for cover while others rushed to help the victims who were between 14 and 61 years old. Police say it appears that at least two people were probably shooting at each other, but no suspects are in custody at this time. The Prime Minister is reaffirming his government's commitment to combating Islamophobia. Mark Carney made a social media post on the fifth anniversary of a gruesome truck attack in London, Ontario, that killed four members of a Muslim family. Quebec's Liberal leader says protecting the French language will be a top priority ahead of the general election in the fall. More young people are embracing wearing earplugs at concerts. It's not to block out the music, but to turn the volume down and protect their ears for many more shows to come. From the Canadian Press, I'm Brenda Molina Navidad.
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21: 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We'll
0: to join us. It's over in Vegas. The Golden Knights beat Carolina 5-4. Just a crazy game. So, four goals in the second period by Vegas. Three by Mitch Marner, who scores a hat trick in 6:01, which is the fastest time in playoff history. Then Carolina comes back with four goals in the third, including a power play goal with about a minute left to tie it at four. We go a first overtime with nothing. We go about 5 minutes into the second overtime in Vegas, and it's finally over. So 5-4, Vegas leads. Oh, isn't that an amazing sound, by the way? Unless, it's, of course, the team you don't like, but that's pretty amazing. Shea Theodore scores his sixth goal of the playoffs, and Vegas wins it 5-4. That would have been devastating for Vegas. I think an overtime loss is devastating to anybody, but Carolina had no business winning that game, and they get close. I think if Vegas would have lost that, that would have been a major problem for them. So they Vegas is up 2-1. And before we get to a little bit more on the NFL, we just got done talking about Myles Garrett going to the Rams and how that's going to affect the NFL. It always amazes me, teams, when they get to this point and kind of these pivot games, and we'll see if Carolina can come back from this whole thing. But the thing that also is funny is because Vegas had the rules they had going into the expansion draft and have been so successful, I'm not saying they're the most hated team in the NHL, but a lot of people don't like the Knights, right? And it's not their own fault. It's just the way things were, and this wasn't the same for Seattle. They've kind of changed things, but there obviously has been not a team that has been so as successful as what Vegas has been right out of the gate. And am I right in that, Stu? Like, I don't know if it's jealousy. I don't know if it's anger. I don't know if it's, I mean, the NHL has since changed this, but man, like, Vegas was good right out of the gate. Like, boom, they were an expansion team by name only. They were never an expansion team on the ice. That was like, are you kidding? Yeah. Like, there's expansion teams who have never good.
3: No, they're like an expansion team in a video game where you just, like, steal all the best players from teams and win a championship so early on. Yeah, it's pretty crazy.
0: That is absolutely crazy. So, anyway, Vegas wins it. It looked like an own goal, man. It looks like the defenseman, like, knocked that into his goalie and then it went in the goal. That's exactly what it did. Man, that is crazy. Vegas had the shot on goal, but it looked like an own goal. Anyway, Vegas wins it in two overtimes, 5-4, and that is what's going on with the Stanley Cup. Now, as far as the NFL, we just got into a bunch of stuff as far as Myles Garrett is concerned, but a few things. There's a rumor out there, and call me the minority speaking of Vegas in this whole thing. I think now that the Raiders have Max Crosby back, and I know that they had signed a bunch of guys. What essentially had happened, if you don't remember, is, you know, Max Crosby's going to the Ravens. So then right when free agency opens, Vegas thinks they have all this money, the extra money without Max Crosby, and they go out and they spend a ton of money. And then the trade gets rejected and Max Crosby comes back. And I'll give the Raiders credit in this way. They signed everybody still. You know, it's verbal agreements. They do the heavy petting. They have the verbal agreements. And on Wednesday, you put pen to paper and the Raiders said, look, we said verbally we would sign all these guys and we're going to. So they kept their word. They signed all these guys. And then Max Crosby comes back. And a lot of people are speculating that Max Crosby's going to leave again. In fact, there's a lot of people writing, talking, et cetera, nobody with any credibility, saying, you know what's going to happen is Howie Roseman, the general manager of the Eagles, who's so aggressive, because a lot of people are like, what's Seattle going to do to counter the Rams? That's not really how it works in the NFL. Like, oh, you got Myles Garrett, I'm going to go get this guy. Like, I'm not saying Seattle won't, and John Schneider, who has everything he's touched pretty much over the last year, has turned to gold. Whether it was trades, drafts, Sam Darnold, et cetera. He got Rashid Shaheed, the best acquisition at the trade deadline last year. All these different things he's doing is just like he got the best head coach in Mike McDonald. Like, he's just like boom, boom, boom, boom, boom, nailing all these things, and all of a sudden his team's winning Super Bowls. It's not like, and I've talked to a lot of my friends in Seattle this week, it's not like, okay, the Seahawks have to counter. It's not how it works. So a lot of people are saying, you know, the team that's going to be aggressive and counter is going to be Philly, and they're going to go out and get Max Crosby. And every time he's turned around, Max Crosby's like, look, man, I'm going to stay a Raider. And if I was Max Crosby, I'd think the same thing. Now, it's not always up to you, but I think he's made it pretty clear to the Raiders that, look, we got all this talent now. I've been on a really bad team for a long time. We got the first overall pick as a quarterback. We got Kirk Cousins to bridge that gap. We got a bunch of defensive talent that I've never seen around here. We might win some games. They're in a really tough division, but they actually might be a decent team. So why would Max Crosby want to go anywhere? Now, do the Raiders want to save money? Probably. But I think I would give it a go first. And then, look, if the Raiders are sitting like they were last year at 3-14, if they're going down the tubes again, they're going to go to Max Crosby and ask him. But I don't think it's going to be something that's going to happen this offseason. I could be wrong. But I just don't think that's the way it's going to be. Plus, if I'm the Eagles, it's like, well, let me see what my team is. And we'll see what happens with Max Crosby. So there's a lot of discussion about that. I don't think it's going to happen right away. Russell Wilson retired this week, joined the NFL today. You know, my first thought about that is he reminds me a lot of Alex Rodriguez. I can't put my finger on it. He's just a really unlikable guy. You know, Broncos, let's ride, go Hawks, the cheesiness, Mr. Unlimited. I'm not a Seahawks fan, nor do I hate the Seahawks. I'm not a Bronco fan, nor do I hate the Seahawks. I didn't, you know, when he was on the Steelers, I don't care. It's not a team thing. I'm not anti-Russell Wilson. It's just from a standpoint of, I don't know, he's just corny. He doesn't seem genuine to me. You know, those type of people, like you meet him and you go, yeah, okay. That guy's corny. Who was clamoring to see Russell Wilson? I don't think the Raiders are going to go down, but he got a gig so quickly, and he replaces Matt Ryan on CBS, who, of course, went to run the Falcons, and I'm thinking, there wasn't better? Tell me I'm wrong. 310-840-4910. You can always hit me up at John Lund Radio on Twitter, all my social media thoughts. But I just, the Russell Wilson thing throws me for a loop because I don't think he's going to be overly insightful. I don't think he's very likable. He is a reason to me to change the channel. He's very Alex Rodriguez. I just see Alex Rodriguez. I don't know how Alex Rodriguez has survived on TV as long as he has because I think he's extremely unlikable and not in a good way. You know, there are guys that, you know, yell, scream and everything. You're like, the screaming A's of the world. Like, people watch that. Some people like to be angry and scream at things, you know, where they are unlikable, but you still watch them. I think Russell Wilson is not on that level. I think he's just a guy that you're going to go, I don't like that guy. I'm, there's other options here. Tell me I'm wrong there. I'm not always right. Bears potentially moving from Chicago to Hammond, Indiana. This is so wild. Stu writes this. He says, proof that there's no loyalty left in sports anymore with teams moving away from their home cities, or is this a good thing for the Bears to get a new stadium? It's weird to move to a different state. You know, like I covered a lot of games in San Francisco and they were in Santa Clara. Okay. You know, depending on traffic, it's 45 minutes to an hour south of San Francisco. Depending on traffic, it's not in a great place. It's in a really small area. It's tough to get in and out of, but they couldn't get anything done there. So it's not that big of a deal. They're the San Francisco 49ers. Well, yeah, they're not in San Francisco, but I get it. There's a lot of teams like that. The Jets and the Giants don't play in New York. You know, it's all over the place. So everyone's freaking out that they're going to Hammond, Indiana. Would I like them to be in Chicago? I would. But here's the thing about the NFL. Bears fans, they're going to go. And that's what it's all about for these teams anyway. And Stu asked a really good question. Like, these teams don't care. And it still blows my mind that most of them, when it comes down to stadiums and things, they have their handout from the fans. Increase your taxes. Pay for us, please. I'm a multi-billionaire. But hey, Joe Sixpack, please pay for my stadium. I hate that. I wouldn't. Not anywhere. Not at this point in my life. You're a multi-billionaire. You have all these different businesses. You're fine. You can pay for this. You're a big boy. You're a big businessman. You can pay for this stadium. Lots of teams. Like, I lived in California for years and years and years and years and years. There is no money for you. The Giants built their own stadium. The 49ers built their own stadium. The Rams built their own stadium. Like, there aren't any. That's why there's no more Oakland teams. The A's had their handout. Nope. The Raiders had their handout. Nope. Like, they're not doing it. They're not going to give you money. They're not doing it. And if I'm a fan in any city, look, I love the NFL. I love sports. I've made my living in sports for the last 30 years. It's all I know. I still wouldn't give money to sports stadiums and sports venues. Sorry. You own the team. You're going to make a lot of money. Figure it out. There's a way. And too many times these owners just like, hand me money. Hand me tax money. We're going to raise your taxes. You're lucky to have us. And it's like, look, we'd love to have you, but you're the big businessman here, and you're going to charge us a gazillion dollars to go to games, and you're going to make your money, but I'm not paying for it. That's the way I see it. So we'll see how that goes out. The Packers gave Christian Watson $110 million, $31 million guaranteed. I like Christian Watson. He is hurt way too much. And that's just what it is about sports. Like, you get a guy like this, and he's big, and he's fast, and he's really, really good. I don't know if Christian Watson's a number one wide receiver. And you know what's amazing about that is? I was told there was no math on this show, but there is on occasion. So Christian Watson, $110 million with 31 guaranteed. That's $27.6 million a year. Remember when, and this wasn't that long ago, a couple years ago, where like $25 to $30 million was setting the bar for wide receivers? And I'm not talking about Justin Jefferson or Ja'Marr Chase or anything like that. But, I mean, there's guys that if you're making $25 to $30 million, you're at the top level of wide receivers. And I'd like Christian Watson. He's a nice player. But I don't even think he's a number one wide receiver. He's hurt way too much. And he's getting nearly $30 million a year. That's a lot of money for him. It's a ton. And now you see JSN. I mean, JSN gets a lot more money. Like I said, the other guys that I mentioned get a lot more money. I get why. But the real risk here is you're the Green Bay Packers. And if Christian Watson continues to get hurt, what are you going to be your options? Ugh, that's a tough one. But you got to pay these guys. That's the problem. You got to pay these guys. And then, as I mentioned, I think that the Eagles are really going to make a jump based on addition by subtraction because the Patriots get A.J. Brown. And I think this is one of those, just like I think the Myles Garrett trade's a win-win for both the Rams and the Browns. I think this is win-win. I am shocked, even though I had heard it ahead of time, that the Eagles and Howie Roseman could get a first-round pick for Brown. Was he going to come back? Like, there was a major problem there, and you saw the relief from him when he did the interviews as the first time as a Patriot. I can't believe they got a first-round pick for him. Bravo by the Eagles. Bravo again to Howie Roseman. There's no way that a disgruntled player like this. And A.J. Brown's nice, and Mike Vrabel, of course, coached him with Tennessee. If you forgot that in all the Diana Rossini news, he was the head coach in Tennessee when A.J. Brown was there. So he likes the guy. There's a connection. I get it. He believes that things are going to be a lot better, and they will be. Until A.J. Brown gets upset with Drake May, and then it's going to be the same thing all over again. But I am surprised they could get a number one pick. That's pretty big for the Eagles to get back. So there you go. And that is the latest on the National Football League during a quote-unquote slow month, the slowest month of the year. That's what's crazy. The NFL is never off. 12 months a year. That's a skill, by the way. To be able to be relevant 12 months a year, when you're not playing games half that time, unbelievable by the NFL. Huge week for the NFL while the NHL and the NBA were having their finals. 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All right, let's get some calls going. Top of the hour. Remember, you take over the show. So in about 23 minutes, but we're going to start because I've heard rumors that some of our special people are on the line. So let's get this party started at 310-840-4910. The Westwood One Sports Talk and Text line is 310-840-4910. Anything that I've discussed so far, or we can even start early. You can take over the show right now if you want to, but we will officially do that at the top of the hour. So we'll get some calls going. By the way, I went and saw The Greatest Athlete of All Time this week, so I want to get that in here as well. And then we'll start handing it off to you. It is Sports Night, Late Night Edition. John Lund with you, Alex, Stu, Andrew, the whole crew is here tonight on Sports Night on Westwood One Sports and the Westwood One Sports app.
4: Wow, wow, whoa. The Knicks are up 2-0. New York stole two games in San Antonio. The next two are in the Garden with a chance to sweep. Game 3 of the NBA Finals is Monday night. 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
17: I wouldn't sleep a minute away.
18: Oh, love Vegas. I love Elvis. Thank you very much. I'll probably be playing that, right? Because Vegas beats Carolina. That was a crazy one. So Vegas scores 4 goals in the second, takes a 4-0 lead into the early third period, and then Carolina comes back, scores 4 of their own. About a minute left. They tied the thing on the power play. They got 1 overtime, no goals. They go about 5 minutes into the second overtime, and Vegas scores. So 5-4, they lead that one 2-1. That was a crazy night. Absolutely crazy. You get 4 goals. You got 3 goals in about 6 minutes in the second period for Vegas. You get 4 in that second period total. Carolina scores 4, and then you go about, 25 minutes without any goals. But Vegas gets it, and they lead that one 2-1. We're going to get out to the lines in a minute, and do remember, in 15 minutes, we'll make it official, but you can do it any old time that you want. We're open at 310-840-4910. We love hearing from the people on the crazy late-night version of Sportsnet here on Westwood One Sports and Westwood One Sports app. If you call in, you're going to hear from Alex. Stu is here producing the show, as always, and crushing it. Andrew, who I like to call Pipes, he's got great pipes. So maybe if Andrew's listening, you might be, or if Andrew's picking up the phone, you might be intimidated by his great pipes, but he's running the show right now as well. Alex is eating an orange watermelon and really not, he's contributing quite a bit, actually. I was going to say, because I made that mistake last week of saying that, and that's just not true.

0: So anyway, that's what we got going on. Real quick before I jump out to the lines, at the top of the hour, top of the third hour, we always do this. We should be talking about blanks. We'll make it official at the top of the hour, but anything you want to get into right now is fine. There's a ton of different stuff. We should be talking about blank at 310-840-4910. Officially pop that at the top of the hour, but we could get into Stanley Cup Finals, NBA Finals, when the Knicks ever lose. How obnoxious is New York going to be? If and when, how crazy is that parade going to be? I think it's going to be the craziest Victor parade ever. NBA offseason, if you want to get into that, we'll get into that at some point during the show tonight because there's a lot. One thing I want to get into, Myles Garrett, we've gotten into that. You can go off the board, whatever. By the way, just real quickly before I jump out to the lines. On Wednesday, I went out here in Phoenix and Ohtani was in town. Shohei Ohtani was in town and went and saw him. I don't know that there's a debate anymore. I could have seen this on TV. I realized that, but I wanted to see it up close and personal so I could tell my grandkids and so forth if I ever have those. I saw Ohtani in person. Now, I've seen Ohtani two other times. I saw him in Anaheim where he hit his first career home run, and we were kind of like, whatever. And then I saw him another time in Oakland. But just he's become such a phenom. So I go on Wednesday night. He drops his ERA to 0.74. He's allowed one earned run in the last 24 innings over his four-game winning streak. And by the way, in the game that I attended, he had three singles and reached base five times and scored a run. So at the plate, hitting Ohtani went 3-for-4, two walks, raised his average to over 300 and his OPS to 942, and some people saying he was having an off-year hitting. Okay. And then pitching-wise, he threw 89 pitches, six innings, struck out six, and gave up two hits and lowered his ERA to 0.74. He does not qualify for the ERA title right now, but should he at some point? Christopher Sanchez for the Phillies having an amazing season. His ERA is at 1.46 or almost double what Ohtani's is. That's my mind being blown. And I can't tell you how many times, like just strangers, whether they're Dodgers fans, Diamondback fans, whatever, like, you're turning around talking to complete strangers going, are you kidding me? Like, that's what he does. And I've seen, you know, look, I've seen and covered the greatest. I mean, what, it could be Jordan or LeBron or NFL football players, Tom Brady on numerous occasions. I've covered in Super Bowls regularly. I went to one of his last press conferences and I was supposed to be covering the other team. They're like, where are you going? I'm like, I'm going to go listen to what Brady has to say. Like, are you kidding me? All-time greats. I mean, I'm fascinated by all of that. And so the fact that I was like, I got to see this guy. And he blew my mind. He threw six innings, gave up two hits, struck out six, and got on base five times in the game I was at. That's like Little League stuff. Like, you know, Billy plays shortstop and he's your best pitcher, right? And you do that, and then maybe he could do it through high school. But that's it. Like, you just don't see this. It's so hard to pitch. It's so hard to hit. And this guy's doing it right now at the highest level at both. And earlier in his career, he was a really good hitter who happened to pitch. He's been a really good pitcher who's kind of not hitting as well earlier this year. Now he's doing both at an extremely high level. And I know you know this, but I just want to remind you what we are seeing and what we are watching. And I do a local radio show here in Phoenix as well. And I was trying to tell people, like, you have to go to this game. They're like, I hate the Dodgers. I get it. I hate the Dodgers. Especially everybody on the West Coast. Like, a lot of teams, a lot of people don't like the Dodgers, but especially on the West Coast, they invade your stadium. A lot of things that the Lakers used to do or the Bulls did with Jordan, and you get mad that, you know, all these fans, and, you know, they invade your stadium like the Knicks are doing in San Antonio, and you get mad about it. It's not their fault, but it's just, for this guy, it's just different. The stadium feels different than other great athletes because you're going to see, maybe you're not going to see another Jordan, but LeBron comes along, right? Same thing in the NFL. Like, okay, another Brady is not going to happen, but Mahomes is pretty good. You know, you can see guys that, even though they're not going to be maybe as good, win as much, do the same things. You're going to see a great player at certain positions in every sport. You're never, ever, ever, ever, ever going to see this again. I feel confident in saying that, at least in our lifetime. I don't see it. This guy is the ultimate sports unicorn. To have him doing what he's doing, he's the best pitcher right now, and he's always the best hitter in the building. And at any time, he can, like, kidding? Anyway, You don't have to agree. I'm just saying it. One more thing, and then I'll stop with this, because you're like, Otani. I get it. Like, I get it. I'm just simply saying that if you have an opportunity, go see him, because then you can tell your kids, like, I saw him. Not just on TV, like, I saw him. And the whole stadium buzzes. And I'm one of those people that, like, look, man, I got a 100-inch TV at home. I got surround sound. I got a pretty good setup. I don't have to wait to go to the bathroom. I don't have to pay $20 for a beer. I'm a big advocate of sitting at home and watching the games. It's a pretty good setup. I love going to games. I love going to big games. I don't mind the traffic. I don't, you know, whatever. But in this particular case, I just think it's worth it. Now, is it like, then, you know, what you're going to pay to get into Madison Square Garden for game three? Like, what is that, $6,000, $8,000, $10,000? I'm not saying that. You know, something that's up to you. But I'm saying for a fairly affordable ticket, you can go see Otani play, and the buzz in the stadium is definitely different than sitting at home, because everybody just knows what they're seeing. Even if you're not really the most educated fan, sports fan, you're sitting in the stadium, and you have complete strangers around you. And when he does something, even though he's on the other team, by the way, that's the mark. That's the mark of a great athlete. When you sit there and you just know that, yeah, he is crushing my team and ripping their heart out, and I know it's just so great that it's not really bothering me, as strange as that sounds. Like, I was at Game 6. I covered Game 6 of the 1998 NBA Finals, and Jordan was, I was just about to say literally, but he was not literally ripping out the hearts of Jazz fans, but he was crushing them. And yet, and I had my, when Jordan hit that shot over Brian Russell to win that thing, I had a set of headphones on and my gear, and I had mic, and I was knelt down. And we were by fans, and they were Utah Jazz fans, and they still were like, accidentally, like, a guy jumped up near me when he hit, and I was like, you know, like, he plays for the other team. But the mark of just a really great player, and you know in your mind that you're seeing greatness and you're seeing history, that's what Jordan did. That's what Otani does. That's what Brady did. Like, he was ripping your heart out, and you knew it. It was like, but I know your instincts as a sports fan is like, but this is pure greatness. And with a lot of guys, you're like, you just get mad at guys because they're ripping your heart out. Whereas in this situation, you're watching going, look, I know he's beating your team, but he's just that good. And you almost can't help but jump up and realize, like, this is what greatness looks like. And I saw it. And you see it in person. And it's like, okay, I don't want to cheer for the other guy. And I know that he's ripping my heart out. But it's really tough to not root for it. And that's how I felt when I went to that game. Because I was like, yeah, not a Dodgers fan. But I know when I see greatness, and I know when I see history. And this, to me, is the ultimate individual as far as history is concerned. It was fun to watch. All right, let's get to those calls. 310-840-4910. Thanks for waiting. We appreciate it. You take over the show coming up next. We should be talking about blank. I see all our favorites waiting. This is going to get good. It always does. 310-840-4910. We should be talking about blank. All of our favorites are standing on hold. We'll get to it coming up next. It's Sports Night on Westwood One Sports and the Westwood One Sports app.
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4: From the National Newsroom of the Canadian Press, I'm Brenda Molina Navidad. Police in Toledo, Ohio, say at least 12 people are injured after gunfire erupted near a busy street festival. The shooting near the Old West End Festival sent some event-goers scrambling for cover, while others rushed to help the victims, who are between 14 and 61 years old. Deputy Police Chief Joe Heffernan says it appears that at least two people were probably shooting at each other.
5: So there is a lot of evidence. It's just a matter of going through a lot of that evidence.
4: No suspects are in custody at this time. A southwestern Ontario community has marked the five-year anniversary of a hate-motivated attack that took the lives of four members of a Muslim family. Canadian Press reporter Jason White has more.
6: The Afzal family was out for a walk in a London, Ontario neighborhood when they were run down by a truck driven by a self-described white nationalist. The case marked the first time Canada's terrorism laws were put before a jury in a first-degree murder trial. Meanwhile, London's police chief says this is a time to honor the Afzal family and calls on residents to stand up against hate in all its forms.
4: Prime Minister Mark Carney reaffirmed his government's commitment to combating Islamophobia in a social media post. Ontario Premier Doug Ford said in a statement that no one should ever be targeted or feel unsafe because of their faith. There are reports of a series of violent incidents in the West Bank and the Gaza Strip involving Israeli soldiers. Tom Sufi Burge reports from Jerusalem.
7: A woman and a child amongst seven people killed in an Israeli strike on an encampment in Gaza, according to local health officials. The IDF saying they killed a senior Hamas commander. And in the West Bank, the IDF responding to this shocking video posted on X showing an Israeli soldier repeatedly beating a man on the ground during a fresh wave of settler violence against Palestinians. The IDF says it's investigating that and a separate incident when shots fired by Israeli soldiers towards an approaching vehicle killed a seven-month-old baby.
4: This is the Lebanese army and state media say Israeli airstrikes on southern Lebanon have killed nine people just days after the two sides reached a new ceasefire deal. Ugandan authorities have tightened border controls with Congo to prevent the spread of Ebola. The World Health Organization discourages border closures and has called on countries to remove any Ebola-related travel restrictions. Canada recently imposed travel restrictions on Ebola-affected countries. Toronto health officials say four mumps cases have been linked to a downtown workplace, but the risk of spread to the public is low. Toronto Public Health says the confirmed cases are associated with a building where there's a Service Ontario office. The agency says exposure was limited to head office roles with no direct interaction with the public. A sailor attempting the record-setting transatlantic journey to raise money for cancer research had to be rescued. The Canadian Coast Guard rescued the sailor of a 1.2-meter vessel off Newfoundland on Friday. This is the Canadian Press. In sports, in MLB action, the Toronto Blue Jays beat the visiting Baltimore Orioles 6-4. Toronto's second win in seven games nodded the three-game homestand with the Orioles at a win apiece. Canada's Cameron Rogers was victorious in women's hammer throw at the Lone Star Grand Prix in Texas. Canada settled for a 1-1 draw with lower-ranked Ireland in its final tune-up before the FIFA World Cup. Striker Kyle Larin conceded a penalty on Friday that led to a second-half goal for Ireland. Canada coach Jesse Marsh had this to say about the veteran forward.
8: I thought Kyle did a lot of things right, you know, and he was in a lot of positions to score a goal. But he makes the foul for the penalty and then doesn't quite get the goal on the day. So this is the way it's been a little bit for Kyle.
4: The World Cup begins next week. The Canadian women's rugby sevens team is into the semifinals of the third leg of the World Championship Series. The visiting Edmonton Elks open their CFL regular season with a 29-21 win over the Ottawa Redblacks. From the Canadian Press, I'm Brenda Molina Navidad.
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11: We have made it to hour number three, and this is what it's all about. 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Here's the deal. We should be talking about blank. We do this to kick off the third hour, and we take this thing as long as the people want. We get in the back seat. You take over the wheel. You drive the car. 310-840-4910 on the Westwood One Sports Talking Text Line. John Lund with you. Alex, Stu, Andrew, the entire All-Star crew is here tonight, and we want to hear from you. So whether it's the NBA playoffs, the just-finished Stanley Cup Finals, 2-1 now, Vegas leads that after double overtime. Will the Knicks ever lose? How obnoxious will New Yorkers be? What will that parade be like? Or is San Antonio still have a chance? NBA offseason, Otani, Judge, Miles Garrett, or you can completely go off the board with something that you would like to discuss. World Cup is happening this week. We mentioned that ever so briefly. So whatever it is that you want to get to that is on your mind, 310-840-4910. Are we braced? Is everybody ready? Are we good to go? Everybody's ready to go here? Nice. Very good. Very good. All right, let's do this. All right, ladies and gentlemen, boys and girls of all ages, if you are new here, this is how we always start the show when we get out to the people. It is our good friend, Mr. Positive in Michigan. Mr. Positive, the stage is yours. Welcome to Westwood One Sports. Go right ahead.
12: To my warriors, I fall to my knees, begging you please to go for your dreams. And as I enter your mind, body and soul, I want you to remember you're the master of destiny, the center of light. Your future is waiting, so fight the good fight. What does that mean, warriors? What does that mean? Remember, you're in control of your destiny. Every moment of every day, you are in control. Things can go your way. Things will happen to you. Things that will be unexpected, and they will be positive, and it'll put a smile on your face. Don't give up. Take that one more step, that one more leap. It will be yours. Your dreams will be yours. I believe in you. Do you believe in you? Boom shakalaka. And yes, Elvis, Viva Las Vegas. Go Knights, go Knicks. Boom shakalaka. Love you all. Peace.
11: Oh, I like how he added the peace at the end there. Very nice. And he gave us a go Knicks, go Knights. Very interesting there. He was rhyming a lot at the beginning there. It was like a Dr. Seuss thing. He talked about the knees and please, lots of rhymes there. Got the music going on, Mr. Positive there. Very, very nice. You can react to Mr. Positive at 310-840-4910. Always like to hear from Mr. Negative. Always like to hear from Mr. Realistic. 310-840-4910. Alex, I like that you got Andrew on the music there for a minute or for about 10 seconds. I was like, where's the music? Where's the music? And then it kicked in. Very well done by you. Appreciate you guys. It's nice. At the music. Got to have the music. Got to have the music for Mr. Positive. All right, let's continue to fire through the lines. 310-840-4910. If you are new, what we do is we should be talking about blank. We always love to get the callers involved. So, again, if it's NBA playoffs, fine. If it's something off the board, that is absolutely great as well. Let's talk to our good friend, Raphael in Chicago. Hi, Raphael. Welcome to Westwood One Sports. You go right ahead, my friend. We have Raphael.
13: Hello.
11: We have Raphael. Hey, what's going on, man? How are you?
13: Actually, could you, like, do me in, like, two calls or, like, one or two calls after?
11: Yeah, sure. You want to wait?
13: Okay. Yeah.
11: Yeah, okay. We'll get back to you, man. We'll get back to you. All right, put Raphael on hold. I don't think I've ever had that happen. I've never had that happen. In 30 years of doing this, I've never had that happen. Where you put
14: I think I know
11: air.
14: What happened. I think I know what is what, going on.
11: What happened? Because he goes, hey, could you put me on in one or two more calls?
14: I think it's a little past his bedtime. Bedroom door. That's my guess.
11: That's a good call. No, that's a good point. Because we always talk about Rafael, and we're like, he's probably hiding under a cover or two, and we're not sure, and what's going on. And I think you're right. Because I think if he started talking, that, yeah, he probably hears like a parent or sees like something, or maybe they just went and
14: sees a
11: shadow.
14: Are
11: you in bed? Are you in? Hey, what are you doing? And he's like, oh, shh. Because if he starts talking, then, you know, the parent's going to come in. And because he, you know, he's in Chicago. So what time is it in Chicago right now? It's like, what?
14: It's almost midnight? Or a little after midnight.
11: Yeah, a little after midnight, right? So, yeah, that's a good call right there. Because I was like, I was trying to think on the fly, like, what's going on? But you're right. Stu, you're right. He couldn't clear the time because we're always like, how is this guy staying up? And he probably had a parent, heard him go to the fridge or something. It's like, oh, I can't pull this off, man. It'll be really embarrassing if I... We'll have to ask him. Now I can't wait. Now I want to go back to him and be like, hey, dude, that had to be it, right? Had to be it.
14: I think
11: so. All
14: right,
11: let's go. Let's kill some time. Let's go to Noah in Baltimore. Noah, you're on Westwood One Sports. Go right ahead.
15: What up, John? How are you doing tonight?
11: Hey, what's going on? Noah, how are you?
15: Good. I just wanted to say real quick, we got one from Andrew tonight. We love it. But I wanted to say hi to Alex. We missed your our pregame chat a little bit. So I hope you're doing well, Alex.
11: So you talked to Andrew. You didn't talk to Alex. Andrew's got some serious pipes. I won't put Andrew on the air because it embarrasses me. Embarrasses me.
15: Oh, yeah.
11: Andrew, say hello to the people. This is who you spoke with, right? Andrew, just say hello to the people. Show them your pipes.
16: What's going on, guys? How we doing?
11: See?
15: Oh, man.
11: Look at that. He's intimidated.
15: Definitely.
11: He's got some pipes on him. What's on your mind? Go ahead. He's right.
15: I mean,
11: he's got some pipes on him. What's on your mind? Go ahead. He's right.
15: I mean,
11: he's 100%
15: right. I don't know. What a week in sports, right? You got like the NHL playoffs were unbelievable. We might be in for the series of a lifetime in that one. NBA playoffs have been great. Football never stops. But I did want to talk about football for a second and flip over to the Myles Garrett thing. I mean, if you thought the Rams weren't complete already, look out, because now they're literally, they have no holes. The only hole they had in the offseason was cornerback, and they took care of that one pretty quick. And now I don't see how they don't win the Super Bowl. The only thing stopping them is themselves, honestly. That would be my only take on that. But I think as players' salaries keep on rising, you know, when the bar keeps on getting set, as you mentioned, Christian Watson getting like $30 million this year. I would imagine that the salary cap has to keep on rising, right, with that, just because you can't be expected to pay, you know, a baseline salary for a decent wide receiver $30 million and keep your salary cap in check. So I just wonder if they keep it up every year, if they ding that up a little bit.
11: Yeah, Noah, that's a great question. It really is. I'll answer it. 310-840-4910. When you see this revenue, and we're gonna hear this. You're gonna hear this a lot in baseball, unfortunately, through this whole negotiation period. But a lot of it has to do with what the revenue is and what is the split of the pie, right? And it's so frustrating as a fan to sit here and listen to millionaires fight over billions of dollars and how are we going to split this pie of billions of dollars, and you want to vomit because you're just trying to put food on the table and pay rent and everything else. But that's what baseball is going to go through. But what the NFL does, maybe better than they do it better than anybody else, at least in sports, is that they just continue to find these revenue streams, and we complain, the players complain, and I'm sure that Roger Goodell behind the scenes tells the NFLPA, the Players Association, hey, if you guys want to make less money, that's fine. Then we won't play 6 days a week. But as you see these, let's just talk the NFL, for example. When you see all this money, and you brought up Christian Watson because we brought it up earlier, it's not that Christian Watson isn't a good wide receiver. He is. But he's going to make nearly $30 million a year. He's not a $30 million wide receiver, and he's hurt a lot. But that's the going rate if you want to keep guys. C.J. Stroud's going to get a massive contract. Last I saw, he was throwing interception and fumbling all over New England. That was just what he was doing. But he's going to get paid. That's the way that it works. But they're playing 6 days a week. This year, the only day that the NFL is not scheduled to play this year is Tuesdays. They're playing nine games on foreign soil in seven different countries this year. It's just every rock that gets unturned. All this, and I know fans are sick of it. Where's the game? Why is it on Netflix? Why is it on Amazon? Why is it on Why is it going to be an Apple very soon? Because revenue, revenue, revenue, revenue, revenue, revenue, and more revenue. The more revenue they gain, the more they split, the more that the players make. And that's all these sports are trying to do. They're trying to get all the streamers involved. They're trying to get to all the different countries. They're trying to literally squeeze every dime and every nickel out of everything. And they're going to continue to do that because the salaries keep going up, and they're just going to try to find new ways. Look, we're going to be playing football 7 days a week. We're going to be playing 18 games. We're going to, and the players can complain about it all they want, but that's because they want to make more money. That's just what the revenue is. And the same thing is going to happen with baseball. It's pure greed. Everybody can be fine. We can find ways. They can find ways to be able to split billions and billions and billions of dollars. What an issue, right? Oh, we can't figure out how to split billions. But it's all because of all this revenue, and there's a ton of it, and a lot, there's a lot of it on the way that we don't even know about. Every time we think that it's finished, it's like, oh, there's more. So I don't want to go too far on this thing because everybody, it makes everybody's head spin because we're supposed to be the toy box of life, right? I don't want to talk about revenue. I don't talk about revenue splits. I don't want to talk about whether baseball is not going to be played in 2027, but you asked the question, and that's why it's going on, and that's why it's going to continue to rise. That's just the way it works. 310-840-4910, 310-840-4910. We should be talking about blank. That's where we are at this point of the show. You tell us. We want to hit some NBA

0: playoffs. That's great. I think the Knicks already have this thing wrapped up. What can the Spurs do? Can Victor Wembanyama pull things together in time? We can get into the NBA offseason. Otani, I just talked about him a little bit. Aaron Judge's injury. If you're a Yankees fan, you're probably too worried about the Knicks to talk about that. We can go completely off the board. Myles Garrett, what that means for the NFL. Any of those topics are fair and fine at 310-840-4910. Ladies and gentlemen, boys and girls, it is our good friend Super. He is in Detroit. Love getting his call every week. Super, you are on Westwood One Sports. Go right ahead.
1: Hey, what's going on, brother? That's Super Rocky Day. I am the inner city sports analyst and entertainer, plus activist, plus ideal specialist. And yeah, all of the above, brother. So how you doing? Thank you.
0: Good, man.
1: Appreciate you taking my call. Three quick topics I want to talk about.
0: Sure.
1: One would be, let's see here. Man, you had me on hold so long, I almost lost my train of thought. Joking. I'm joking, though. I've just been, you know, a little bit, drinking a little bit here and there, but I'm good. Okay, so let's go with the Russell Wilson. I want to comment on that. And then NFL versus the NBA, and then Kaepernick. Mm-hmm. So stay with me.
0: Yeah.
1: Russell Wilson, you are 1,000,000% wrong about Russell Wilson. And I'm going to tell you why. The guy is nice. He's likable. He's nice. He's a Jehovah Witness. Now, just because he's a Jehovah Witness necessarily doesn't mean anything, but you can tell this is a real good person. And I think he's going to come across very genuine and honest and very likable. So if you want to put some money on that, brother, I'm thinking that people, you know, will like Russell Wilson most definitely. So I'm thinking you definitely are wrong about that. His impact.
0: No, I think and believe me, I'll let you get to all three of your things. It's just that I covered Russ a little bit. I know a lot of good friends in Seattle. He alienated a lot of people there, my friend. He's got a way about him, and I think he's gonna struggle a little bit. Do I think he's knowledgeable? Do I think he's smart? Do I think he understands the game? I'm not doubting that for a second. I'm just saying that I am surprised that he just, to me, and again, we can agree to disagree, and this is the way that things work in terms of, you know, people I like or you like or whatever sports fans may or may not like as far as a personality is concerned. He just reminds me a lot of Alex Rodriguez, and I think Alex Rodriguez is disingenuous. And I could be wrong. Russell Wilson could crush things and everybody could love him and he turns into this great broadcaster. Don't get me wrong. I'm just telling you based on what I've seen and heard. I don't know that he's going to be successful, but maybe he's not. Maybe I'm completely wrong and he's not going to be Alex Rodriguez. But that's completely fair that you think he's going to be great. And I don't, because we just don't know yet.
1: Yeah, I will say this. You better believe he's not involved in any gossip. You better believe he's not involved in anything that's trying to hurt his spirit.
0: Oh, yeah.
1: Not mean hearted.
0: I'll give him credit. Yeah, absolutely. Yeah. Look, he's never gotten in trouble. You know, the Mr. Unlimited stuff turned people the wrong way, but he you know, it's not like Russell Wilson ever got in trouble or anything like that. Absolutely. No, you're 100% right.
1: Yeah. Perfect voice. If you ask me, he's a Jehovah Witness. Mm-hmm. He's a great guy. You know, so, mm-hmm. you know, only time will tell, you know, if he's going to succeed at that career.
0: Sure.
1: Now, NFL versus the NBA. Mm-hmm. I don't buy that whole thing. NFL is always, every year, the dominant sport. They are not. It goes back and forth, back and forth. Case in point, you would not have Magic, Bird, Kareem, Shaquille O'Neal, Kobe, Jordan, LeBron stop me at any time. You would not have these individuals if the NFL was so dominant. And you better believe the majority of the posters that's on the walls of all the little kids and teenagers and young adults, 20-something-year-olds, are majority basketball players. So, yeah, does the NFL dominate some years off and on? Yeah, every other year. But you got to give it up to the NBA. The NBA has Steph Curry. I didn't even say Steph Curry. Yeah, Kawhi Leonard. On top of all the other names I said, the bigger brands, the bigger names are basketball players for when it comes to selling products and things of that nature. You know what I'm saying? So it can go each year. It switches up, but believe you me, NBA does not take a back seat to the NFL, and no way is the NBA saying, oh, we're jealous of the NFL talking because of our final, you know, it's our finals. Man, NBA could care less. But I want to really push back on what you said, too, about NFL being relevant right about now when I hear Victor Wembanyama's name like a million freaking times. Uh-huh. I heard his name a million plus times. And then I heard about the Knicks making history because they haven't gotten to the finals in such a long, long time. So, yeah, the NBA is not taking a backseat to anyone. But no, let me ask you a question, though. But let me say this about Kaepernick. Let me say hashtag.
0: Let me say something, and then you can go to number three. What I'm talking about is when you look at overall ratings, the NFL has in 2025, in the entire year, 83 of the top 100 shows were NFL related shows. There were no NBA. The only other shows that were baseball related was Game 7 between the Dodgers and the Blue Jays. And then you're talking about things like award shows and things. That's what I'm talking about dominance. And then on Tuesday, when the NBA Finals and the Stanley Cup Finals are going on, when Myles Garrett got traded, ESPN flipped and their whole day was NFL. And my point is that when you have those kind of things going on, it's very rare that another sport could, on Super Bowl Sunday, jump in and dominate the way that the NFL can dominate. And June is the slowest month on the NFL calendar. So I'm just talking about, I'm not saying there's not buzz around the NBA. There should be. It's the NBA Finals. I'm not saying there's not buzz around the Knicks. It's the number one market in the country, and they haven't won a title since 73. There should be buzz. There should be buzz around Victor Wembanyama. I'm not saying the NBA is irrelevant. It's not. And you're right about the way that they market their stars, the things that they sell. They are absolutely, from a culture standpoint, the top sport in terms of influence. They do an amazing job ever since Jordan put on a pair of Nikes. I mean, I'm not saying that at all. I'm simply saying that the NFL doesn't need to play games to be relevant, and that's really hard to do. That's my point.
1: Okay. Now, let me get one rebuttal on that. Now, you said no one would interrupt the Super Bowl or the NBA could interrupt the Super Bowl because it's only one game. So they only get to play one game. So the NBA has to play finals. They have to play a number of games. The NFL has to play one game because people get hurt too much. So you could take that with a grain of salt, or however you want to look at that. It's only one game. So, yeah, everybody's going to be tuned in because you don't get to play multiple games because people get hurt constantly. You know what I'm saying? People get hurt just warming up. Oh, my hamstring, I'm hurt.
0: Sure.
1: You know? So anyway, so Kaepernick, hashtag Kaepernick tryouts matter. And that's the wordplay. Matter like all that. Real quick.
0: I hear you, man.
1: I'm an owner of an NFL team and you're the GM. I shouldn't give Kaepernick a tryout.
0: I think it's going to be tough, man. He's 38 years old. He's going to be 39 in November. And the last time he played was 2016. That's 10 years now. Can you think of a quarterback that after 10 years out of the league came back and played? Like Michael Vick came back and played after the whole dog incident. That wasn't 10 years. It was a few years. I think it would be tough. I think it would be tough.
1: You kind of misunderstood what I said. I said a tryout. A tryout means that he can give it a try out instead of me guessing or thinking that he doesn't have it anymore. I want to see if he actually has it. Give him a tryout, all 32 teams. Yeah. And that's my whole thing. So if I was an owner right now, I would give him a tryout. Why are these people not giving this man a tryout? It has to be brought to light and it has to be stopped. It's ridiculous. Give the man a try. All 32 teams, especially starting with all the African-American GMs, like 9 teams with African-American GMs, they need to stand up and step up and say, look, this man was blackballed. This man was ostracized for no good reason because he took a stand for police reform, for police injustice, and you won't give him a tryout? It's ridiculous. Something's got to change.
0: I hear you, man. Hey, thanks for the call. You're always a great one. We appreciate it. That opens you up at 310-840-4910 on the Westwood One Sports Talk and Text Line. We should be talking about blank. As always, you take over the show in a great fashion. We'll continue the calls coming up next. We'll reset the NBA playoffs. And if you missed the end of the Stanley Cup Finals, just an absolutely great finish there between Vegas and Carolina. We'll do all of it coming up next. Again, hit the lines. We should be talking about blank at 310-840-4910. We'll continue it next, only here on Westwood One Sports and the Westwood One Sports app.
2: 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It's the Longhorns' second title in program history, having now won back-to-back years. 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
21: Now this update from the Canadian Press. Police in Toledo, Ohio say at least 12 people are injured after gunfire erupted near a busy street festival. The shooting near the Old West End Festival sent some event goers scrambling for cover while others rushed to help the victims who are between 14 and 61 years old. Deputy Police Chief Joe Heffernan says it appears that at least two people were probably shooting at each other. No suspects are in custody at this time. A southwestern Ontario community has marked the five-year anniversary of a hate-motivated attack that took the lives of four members of a Muslim family. Prime Minister Mark Carney reaffirmed his government's commitment to combating Islamophobia in a social media post. Ugandan authorities have tightened border controls with Congo to prevent the spread of Ebola. The World Health Organization discourages border closures and has called on countries to remove any Ebola-related travel restrictions. Canada recently imposed travel restrictions on Ebola-affected countries. 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

0: happening. 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We should be talking about blank. You can take over the show. Solid first effort. We had Mr. Positive. We tried to go to Raphael. Wasn't there. Went to Baltimore. Love going all over the country. And if you're listening in Canada as well, love your opinion, your expert opinions on Vegas v. Carolina. That was one of the craziest Stanley Cup games ever. He had a hat trick in 6 minutes and 10 seconds. He had 4 goals total scored by Vegas in the second period. They're up 4-0 going into the fourth. They're at home. You're thinking, well, this thing's over. Vegas has a 2-1 lead in this series. Not so fast, my friend. Carolina scores 4, including about a minute left. They got a power play goal tied. They go the first overtime period, nothing, no scores. And then about 5 minutes into the second overtime, Vegas wins this thing 5-4. So they do lead 2-1, but not the way they probably envisioned going into this whole thing. I think if Vegas had lost that one, that would have been a gut punch, a groinal region kick, but it's not. And so Vegas leads it 2-1. So we can get into that as well. Tons of different things you can bring on if you want to get into NBA playoffs. Hang on, anytime we get the foghorn, you got to love that. So we get into that. NFL, you want to get into the Myles Garrett trade. You want to talk some baseball, Aaron Judge injury, any of those type of things. That is absolutely great. Whatever you want to hit, hit us up at 310-840-4910. Do we dare go to Raphael? Should we check in on Raphael? If he's not ready to go, that's fine. But let's check in on Raphael in Chicago. I'm not sure. What do you think? Should we check in on him?
1: Yeah, it's okay, been like
0: we need to know why. Yeah, plus we need to know why, like, why he blew us off the first time. Raphael, you good to go or you need some more time?
2: I'm good to go.
0: Hello? You good to go? So hello? What happened? We're dying to know. Hey, what's going on? So what happened?
2: What's
0: were your parents like hovering around or something? We thought your parents might be hanging around. Is that what happened?
2: No. Oh, okay. It was something else.
0: Okay. Okay, that's fine. So what's on your mind, man?
2: Yeah, so you were mentioning that the Bears, Caleb Williams being on the cover from Madden 27.
0: Yeah, hey, did you see that trailer? Did you see the trailer for that?
2: It was so cool.
0: Oh, that was cool. With Vince Vaughn, that was way cool.
2: Yeah, I know Vince Vaughn. It was awesome. But I feel like it's kind of a blessing and a curse at the same time because you've always heard of like the Madden curse where...
0: Oh, of course, yeah. Big time.
2: Yeah. I guess...
0: You believe in that?
2: Scary. Happened so many times, but after all, there are coincidences. But I don't think Caleb is going to get injured, but I do think he's not going to have a great year if this is the case. Cross my fingers.
0: Yeah,
2: and also about that.
0: Yeah, they got a tough schedule.
2: Playoffs,
0: yeah. Yeah, go ahead.
2: I'm probably more focused on that than the NBA playoffs. Because, I mean, not the playoffs. I mean,
0: really?
2: The Stanley Cup. Because like I get the NBA is like a lot more hype, but like I feel like. Knicks are going to sweep the Spurs, and it's just going to be a dumb thing that I don't really care about. But, like, the NHL, double overtime, two games
0: awesome
2: in overtime. The Carolina Hurricanes coming back. It's awesome, and I'm really looking forward to that. Also, do you ever talk much about FIFA? Coming to America.
0: No, but we can. We're going to be, go ahead. Dude. Talk about whatever. That's what this thing is all about, man. You can talk about whatever you want.
2: I didn't have much to talk about it because I don't really know much about it, but I don't know.
0: I know the World Cup is coming to your city. You're in Chicago, man. We got all sorts of American cities. Oh, they're not? I thought they were coming to Chicago.
2: Yeah, unfortunately.
0: Isn't that part of the schedule? I thought they were.
2: No. I think it was going to be, but not anymore. But yeah. Mm. And the Myles Garrett trade.
0: Yeah, what do you think of that trade? Yeah.
2: Well, I get it. They don't have really that much of a high salary cap. They don't have a lot of money. But I mean, like trading your star defensive back when he just broke the sack record, I'm like, that is so stupid. Why would you ever do that? I guess some people might be a little skeptical on that, well, for obvious reasons, but still, though, like, you can't give me enough reasoning. I'm not really that big of a Browns fan, but, I mean, I like to see bad teams do good. Bad teams do good the next year. And I thought the Browns were going to be that, but after that trade, I'm like, yeah, they're just going to be terrible for the next 15 years. Okay, I get it. A first, second, and third round. One for the next 3 years.
0: Yeah, and Jared Verse and one. Yeah, they give up a lot.
2: I was expecting maybe like a first round in the 2027 and 2028 draft. I know that might sound a bit too much, but that's what I think. But I think the Rams are just annoying at this point. Because they knocked us out of the playoffs, and you know, I just like feel like it's not even getting any more fair. You have Stafford, you have Myles Garrett now, and
0: yeah. Their problems were, it's not that they had a problem defensively, but they got two great corners also, and they got Myles Garrett. But they gave up Jared Verso. Jared Verso's pretty good.
2: One last thing.
0: Yeah, go ahead.
2: Mr. Positive. It's good every year. I mean, not every year, every week, but he goes on other shows too. He does like the John Lund Show and Johnny Ballgame. I don't know if you've ever heard of those others, but
1: I've heard of John Lund.
0: I've heard of John Lund. Johnny Ballgame does late Sundays. But, Rafael, it is always our pleasure to hear from you. Thank you, my friend. Do it again real soon. Appreciate it. Omba Jump at 310-840-4910. By the way, Atlanta, Boston, Dallas, Houston, Kansas City, Los Angeles, Miami, New York City, Philadelphia, Bay Area, and Seattle. Sorry. I thought it was Chicago. It is not Chicago. My bad. Let's keep going. Sports Night here on Westwood One Sports and the Westwood One Sports app. Let's get Dave in Dallas in here. Hi, Dave. Welcome to Westwood One Sports. Go right ahead.
3: Yeah, happy Sunday morning, Saturday night, John.
0: Yeah, man,
3: I enjoy what you do. I think it's a second time I heard you, first time caller. But
0: appreciate
3: you saying really did what you do. It's good speaking voice, and your sentences are really well constructed. Your thoughts are organized, and knowledgeable.
0: I do my best. Yeah, I do my best. The show gets worse as we go on, but yeah, I'm with it right now. But we'll see what happens. So what's on your mind? I'm just kidding. What's on your mind?
3: Well, you know, earlier when you were mentioning, you know, the NFL analyzing teams, I didn't hear you mention my Cowboys. If you did, it went over my head. My concern that I have, the main one, I'm glad they revamped the defense. They were trash last year. I think
0: if they
3: get in the middle of the road and keep a top five offense, that could make a deep run. Now, but the main concern I have is the offensive line. I mean, I know they were okay. I think they came in 9th or 10th last year. But, things may not be the same with the offense. They might have injuries in the offensive line. So that's why I think they need to go get Taylor Decker. Plus, he's been struggling. You know, I don't think he hasn't lived up to his first round 29th pick. And just to have Taylor Decker, there for the depth, and maybe it'll beat out a Tyler. And, you know, they had entertained the idea of kicking out guard Tyler Smith out there, but you got to have your best players on the field. So that's the main concern I have about the offensive line, because you saw what happened to the Eagles when they won the Super Bowl. The next year, they start having injuries.
0: Absolutely.
3: And it affected their ground game. So, the Cowboys have a running game, not the very best, but improved. And I'll listen to it. It's all yours.
0: Yeah. You know what's amazing about it is, if you look at the Cowboys' offensive line, they've put the effort into it. I mean, Guyton, like you said, at left tackle is a first-rounder. Tyler Smith's a first-rounder. He's really, really good. I like Cooper Beebe at center. I think he's just going to get better. He didn't play a lot of it at Kansas State, so I think he's going to get better. Tyler Booker out of Alabama is a first-round pick. Like, they've put money into the offensive line. They just got to get out what they put in. But the main thing, like you said, is defensively. You know, you get a full year of Quinnen Williams, Kenny Clark. You got Rashawn Gary. I wouldn't put it over on Jerry to bring in another edge rusher. I think they absolutely, and it's only because Dre Greenlaw went back to San Francisco from 1 year in Denver. D. Winters is a really nice linebacker that they picked up in the offseason. And I love, love, love the pick of Caleb Downs. I mean, Caleb Downs is, I think, going to make a big difference. Where I would get nervous is, I know Bland is a big play player, but at the other corner it was Kobe Durant. He had problems last year in L.A. They had a big problem. Jalen Thompson was a guy that they got from the Cardinals in the offseason. Would be a little concerned about the back end on that defense, but they have revamped that defensive line, And then the biggest thing to me about Dallas is, what are you going to do with George Pickens? Jerry does this every single year. I covered the Cowboys years and years and years ago. He loves, and everybody knows this, he loves attention. What happens every single stinking year with the Cowboys? There's always a contract situation, right? What was the last year? Micah Parsons didn't get done. Dak got done. CD got done. But it just seems like every year, it's like he just loves this stuff. He feels like attention is his currency. And so what he does is every single year, it's like, maybe we'll get it done, maybe we won't. Maybe get it done, maybe we won't. Look, if you want your offense to go what it's going to go, and you're right about the offensive line, I'm not saying you're not, you are. But if you're looking at Pickens with CeeDee Lamb and Jake Ferguson's underrated at tight end and Dak staying healthy, and hopefully if you're a Cowboys fan, getting the running game going. But when you got Pickens and you got CD, and if your defense is that much improved, you could surprise a lot of people. But George Pickens had a breakout year. And Jerry just won't get deals done until camp. And it's not because he can't. He can. You could use the entire offseason to do it. And they should sign him. And I always think you're going to. But then after last year, it's like you're getting rid of Micah Parsons. And then you've used all these picks and all these to get guys like Quinnen Williams and all that. And it's like, just sign Micah Parsons. That would be the best thing you could have done. But he didn't want to do that. But it just seems like every single time training camp rolls around, it's like Jerry loves the microphones. He just can't. He can't stay away from it. And it's always about some kind of guy that he should have already signed. Should have already signed George Pickens. I get it. When he was in Pittsburgh, he could be up and down, his personality, this and that. It's only 1 year. Do you want to, you know, in a perfect world, would you like to see him do it one more year in terms of not production? He's a really good player, but like do what you're supposed to do on and off the field, all that kind of stuff. That's not the way the NFL works. There's a lot of teams that would love to have George Pickens. And if you're not going to sign him, somebody is. But that's Jerry. He just loves to talk about that kind of stuff, and he's going to have the same situation he always seems to have in training camp. Are you going to sign this guy or not? Open you up at 310-840-4910. Like I said, you can talk about anything you want, from NBA playoffs. NHL Stanley Cup was an amazing game. If you want to get into some baseball stuff with the Aaron Judge injury, fine. A lot of people want to talk about the NBA playoffs and the Knicks v. the Spurs. Let's do that. Jump in line at 310-840-4910 or whatever is on your mind. We'll continue to take the calls. As always, you're taking over the show at a very high level. So let's continue it next here on Sports Night on Westwood One Sports and the Westwood One Sports app.
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morning. Thanks for joining us. Sports Night on Westmoreland Sports and Westmoreland Sports app. You are taking over the show right now and doing a fine job, as always. John Lund with you on the late night version here of Sports Night. Alex is here. You can tell by the beats. Even though Andrew is running the show, you know Alex is running the beats. Stu is here as well. Before we get back out the lines, again, we should be talking about blank. We'll continue it at 310-840-4910. You are more than welcome to talk about whatever you wish. By the way, did you see this, Stu? This should be interesting in New York. As it says, the Knicks just released a statement, or earlier tonight did, and they say the following: as we move closer to Game 3 of the NBA Finals on Monday night, Madison Square Garden and the United States Secret Service want to help ensure a safe and enjoyable experience for all ticket holders by sharing important security procedures. See, the president's going to be at the game. So it says a strict no-bag policy will be in effect, and fans should make every effort to limit personal items to an absolute minimum. Fans should expect enhanced security measures when entering Madison Square Garden, including, get this, TSA-style screening procedures. Guests are strongly encouraged to arrive at least 2 hours before tip-off to allow additional time for screening and entry. Fans are encouraged to review the complete list of blah, blah, blah, blah, blah, blah, blah, blah, blah. There will be no storage available for prohibited items brought to the venue, so you're going to have to throw them away. That should be fun. So you're going to get this. You're going to pay minimum to get into that joint on Monday night, what, $9,000-$10,000? And then you're going to have to go through TSA-style screening. They say arrive 2 hours before, so it's going to take a long time. And because the president is going to be in attendance, of course, there's going to be Secret Service all over the place. That should be a lot of fun. And, oh, by the way, did I just mention that you're going to be paying a minimum of $10,000? My God.

0: That is going to be insanity. People are not going to be happy. Not going to be happy with that.
1: It's going to be.
0: It is going to be a mess.
2: You know what I'm shocked about, John?
0: Woo. What? What?
2: You know how that fan stormed the court to get a selfie with Wemby?
0: Yes.
2: And Trump saw that and he's like, I'm still going to the game. I want a selfie with Wemby.
0: Yeah, that, you know, that's a great point, man, because there's a lot of people who would spend $10,000 or a lot of corporations who would get, you know, the T-shirt and everything. And because the president's there and all that kind of stuff. And look, there's security measures. He's going to be in a box. He's not going to be courtside. But you could see, I'm not saying an assassination. I'm not suggesting that. What I'm suggesting is that, you know, there's people who run on the field all the time and they would say it was worth it. I mean, even the kid in San Antonio that said, hey, and it wasn't a very good selfie, but there was a lot of pictures taken. He said it was worth it. He was banned from NBA arenas. I don't know how you get banned from NBA arenas. I guess you have the, you know, the technology that if he walks in, what, a bunch of alarms going to go off? But you're right. I could see somebody running on the court to try to get famous and get near him. That would be nasty and ugly. Anyway, there you go. So if you are going to the game, bring your wallet, credit cards, and make sure that you're very patient. I'm sure that New York fans will be, and they won't be inebriated, and then they won't be angry at all, of course. All right, let's get out to the lines. 310-840-4910. Our good friend Jeff is in Virginia. Jeff, thanks for the call. Thanks for waiting. You're on Sports Tonight. Go right ahead.
3: Hey, yeah. I'm sitting here about 7 hours, T-minus 7 hours from the French Open, just spinning my tennis.
0: Yes.
3: I'm absolutely juiced up. We're going to have our first new champion. You know, you've got Djokovic, Nadal, Federer, Sinner, Alcaraz, all the boring ones, but our first brand new champion since 2021 in a major. And I'm just really juiced up the Italian Flavio Cabali versus the German Sasha Zverev. And if you wouldn't mind me just spiting, I know people aren't super familiar with tennis, but I'll just give a quick NFL comparison that I was thinking of here.
0: Sure.
3: Zverev, the German, would be like the Buffalo Bills. He has been in the championship before. He's been so close. He served for the title before. He's missed that field goal, you know. And Sinner, a.k.a. Mahomes, has been knocked out of the field. He's just licking his chops. And I was trying to think of a comparison for Cabali, the new and upcomer. He's had his moment but hasn't really broken through yet. I thought maybe the Commanders might be a good comparison for him there. You know, maybe not everyone's super familiar with their ceiling, but he's gonna, you know, hopefully come out tomorrow and I'm rooting for Cabali. I'm hoping the Italian comes through and pulls a little bit of an upset here, and I'm just super jazzed up here, and T-minus 7 hours, here we go for some French tennis on the red clay. Yeah.
0: Hey, you know what? Thank you very much, Jeff. You call anytime for Virginia, and you can talk French to open anytime on this show. I love it. I did know this. The women have already been decided, but the men, like you said, you got two guys that have never won before, and I love that you made the comps for us. That's the way it's supposed to be done. That is Jeff in Virginia. Well done by you. 310-840-4910. Am I a huge tennis guy? No, but I watch the Grand Slams. But I love that he explained it. I love that he's staying up. I love that he's passionate for it. And it sounds to me like he's not going to get any sleep, and he's just going to, you know, get after it, and then he's going to go watch it. And you can just tell how excited he is in his voice. I like that, man. I like that he's that. All right, let's go more mainstream. TD is in Dallas. Hi, TD. Welcome to Western One Sports. You go right ahead. Thanks for the call.
4: Hey, John Lund. The Colt is alive tonight on the streets of Dallas, Texas.
0: I love it. I love it.
4: I wanted to apologize to Andrew. I know or Alex, one of the two. I made him hit the dumb button on us last week. And
2: you're forgiven.
0: It's all good, man.
4: Tonight, to all my John Lund, heavy metal maniac, rock and roll believers, I hope you got your robes on. I hope you got your chalices out. And I hope you're pulling up in front of the bonfire. I know I'm already here. man, I was so happy to hear our presence growing here in Dallas when that guy Dave called in. Dave, boom shakalaka. And, you know, you mentioned something about the Micah Parsons trade, and I'm going to take kind of a right angle here on my NBA take, but, man, I'm glad they got with Micah Parsons. And I don't know if that's a popular opinion around Dallas, but man, and this is going to be an old school take too, but the way that, and maybe I'm wrong, I believe that he was feigning that lower back injury for his holdout. And then, you know, I can't imagine being paid, and I know Micah should have been getting paid more, but being paid as much as he was and then feigning an injury to get out of a contractual obligation. Now, you lose some man points from me there, and I feel like a lot of guys would agree with me. I know athletes have to do what they have to do. That's fine. But then to roll around on that training table like a toddler trying to convince their mom that he needs to stay home from school or something, that was the last straw for me. And I know Micah's an extreme talent on the field. I know he's been tearing it up in Green Bay. He didn't have too many sacks, but he was a terror for us to face last year. He was bringing pressure all day. I'm just glad a guy like that's out of the locker room and you're not the one paying him all that money. And then,
0: TD, that's a great, go ahead real quick. We got about 30 more seconds. Go right ahead.
4: All right. Go New York, go New York, go. If you're a first time listener, welcome to the cult. I hope you get your chalices to you in the mail. I hope they send you your robes. And keep listening. If you are a new listener, I wish you a very pleasant boom shakalaka. Keep coming back.
0: Very nice. You finished so strong. If we can get more to the Micah Parsons at the top there, I want to take some more calls. There's a ton of people who want to talk about a ton of different things, and this makes it really fun for the show. 310-840-4910. We'll kick that off at the top of next hour. A lot of people want to talk NBA. There's a lot of NFL on there. I told you you could talk about baseball as well. We got a bunch of baseball people on the lines as well. So I love this kind of potpourri that we have going on with all this different stuff. So 310-840-4910 on the Western Wind Sports Talk and Text Line. Do continue to listen, as TD said, in Dallas. I love it. Thank you very much for all those thoughts as well. We'll get into all those things. We'll reset the NBA playoffs. The NHL was amazing tonight as well. So if you missed any of that, we'll reset some things at the top of the final hour of the program. And then we got a lot of great stuff for you, including that reset, including some more great calls, and of course, Lund's last call. So let's do all that to kick off things, continue it strong, and we'll do all of it coming up next. And we got the entire crew with you for the final hour as well. It is Sports Night here on Westwood One Sports and the very downloadable Westwood One Sports app. Remember, it's John Lund. Alex is here. Stu is here. Andrew is here. We can't wait to hear from you, and we'll continue all of it coming up next. Final hour of the program. Let's get into all of it on Sports Night on Westwood One Sports and the Westwood One Sports app.
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9: From the National Newsroom of the Canadian Press, I'm Lisa Laporte. U.S. Central Command said Saturday U.S. forces had shot down two Iranian attack drones over the Strait of Hormuz. This after Iran fired ballistic missiles and drones toward Bahrain and Kuwait, confirming it had targeted U.S. military assets in both countries. Police say at least 12 people have been shot and injured near an Ohio festival. Toledo's deputy police chief says two of the victims are in critical condition following the shooting near the busy Old West End Festival. He says the ages of the victims range from 14 to 61, with most of them in their early 20s. A search for the suspects continues. Toronto health officials are investigating a mumps outbreak at a workplace in a downtown building, saying the risk of spread to the public is low.
10: Toronto Public Health says there were 4 confirmed cases as of Friday associated with a workplace on 777 Bay Street. The address is the location of a Service Ontario office, and the health agency says exposure was limited to head office roles with no direct interaction with the public. Toronto Public Health says it's following up with identifiable contacts. Mumps causes swelling of the neck or cheeks and can also include fever, headache, and other symptoms. Brenda Molina Navidad, The Canadian Press, Toronto.
11: There's growing opposition to a resort linked to the Trump family in Albania.
12: Protests continue in Albania, where a massive coastal project linked to Jared Kushner and his wife Ivanka Trump is facing resistance. The government says the Adriatic Coast development will transform the nation as it seeks high-end tourism and EU membership. The project spans a wildlife reserve and an uninhabited island. Environmental campaigners and protesters like Eva Bazou oppose the venture.
13: The protest started at the beginning of last week and continued to escalate each day. And I reached out to people and said, how can I help? And we decided that we would do this.
12: Ivanka Trump said on a podcast she and husband Jared Kushner found the spot after doing a swim off a boat, then taking a barefoot hike. Albania's state anti-corruption agency opened an investigation related to the project. I'm Julie Walker.
11: And a new warning about fake online invitations. Victims say the emails look like they're from major Evite companies, but are actually scams. Here's ABC's Elizabeth Schultz.
14: When you get an invite, hover your mouse over the image in your email. You'll see a URL link pop up on your screen. Evite also tells us that the single most reliable indicator that an invite is real is the sender's email address. So it should end in evite.com, not Gmail or Hotmail. All of these sites do say that they have direct email contacts where you can reach out to them to ask if an invite is a scam.
11: That was ABC's Elizabeth Schultz. This is the Canadian Press. In sports, the Vegas Golden Knights needed double overtime to beat the Carolina Hurricanes 5-4 in Game 3 of the Stanley Cup Championship Series. Vegas takes a 2-1 series lead with the win. In CFL action, the Edmonton Elks opened their CFL season with a 29-21 win over the Ottawa Redblacks. Ernie Clement hit a 3-run home run. Brandon Valenzuela had 3 hits and an RBI. And the Toronto Blue Jays beat the visiting Baltimore Orioles 6-4 in Major League Baseball action. Clement went 2-for-4 with a triple and scored twice in his 500th career game. In WNBA action, the Eastern Conference leading Atlanta Dream beat the Washington Mystics 109-77 to improve their season record to 7-3. And Golden Tempo has won the Belmont Stakes 5 weeks after winning the Kentucky Derby. From the Canadian Press, I'm Lisa Laporte.
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0: Hello, friends. Thanks for joining us. Sports Night, the late night crazy version. And we've gotten a lot of that already on Westwood One Sports and Westwood One Sports app. We want to continue to hear from you. We've extended, you guys have been great tonight. We've extended, we should be talking about blank. Lots of NBA playoff talk, and we'll reset that here in just a second. We have talked tonight about Shohei Ohtani, who I saw on Wednesday, and all he did was reach base 5 times and throw 6 shutout innings with 6 strikeouts and only allowing 2 hits. I am here to tell you, without doubt at all in my mind, I think he's the greatest athlete of all time. I just don't see that we're ever going to see anything like that. We will get great players in all other sports that won't necessarily replace others, but be at least close enough. I don't know that we'll ever see this again. In fact, I don't think we ever will. We've gotten into that conversation. Myles Garrett goes to the Browns, the Rams. I think it's a good trade for both sides, but certainly the Rams going into the season, if you're into power rankings, the Rams should be at the top of that list as well. You missed anything else you want to hit up, that's fine. Haven't talked a ton of baseball tonight outside of Ohtani. We have hit some Aaron Judge just a little bit. So if you want to talk about your team, that is great as well at 310-840-4910 on the Westwood One Sports Talk and Text Line. Stu is here. Alex is here. Andrew is here as well. So say hello to all those guys when you say hello. Real quick, Stu, we didn't get a chance to do this, so before I get out the lines, we got to mention this. So President Trump is going to be at Game 3 at Madison Square Garden. They announced hours ago, did the Knicks that enhanced security measures, TSA style. And I will say this, having been to a lot of NBA arenas, New York is already one of the more secure arenas of the NBA. They all maybe say they are. Some are very lax. New York isn't anyway. And now they're going to do this to Madison Square Garden, to people paying all this money. I'm not saying they shouldn't do this. I'm not saying that they should be lax when it comes to the president being in the building. But I could just see, because this is what's going to happen. It's on Monday, the game. Everybody's going to be tailgating real early. Everybody's going to be having a lot of fun. And then you're going to hit that thing. And they're saying arrive 2 hours before the game, which means that's going to take a long time to get through all that stuff. They don't mess around when it comes to this kind of stuff. Secret Service is going to be everywhere. I mean, there's that element of it. Then there's the element of just, it's going to be like a bunch of caged dogs, man. I mean, I think the fans are going to be so loud and so crazy. Like, what's that arena going to be like after all of this?
15: Yeah, you didn't even really think this would be a thing. You would think it would just be, okay, the Knicks are up 2-0, their first home finals game in 27 years, the chance to win the first championship in over 50 years. Just that alone, you would think it'd be crazy. But yeah, you mentioned this aspect of it and, you know, having to get there early, and, you know, it's probably going to be a long line, I would assume, even if you do get there 2 hours early. Probably you should get there more than 2 hours early. It's going to be, you're right, I think it's going to be one of the most loud. And I feel like Madison Square Garden in big games, you know, throughout this postseason has been loud. I can't imagine how loud it is going to be on Monday. It's going to be ruckus.
0: It is. It is going to be so loud and so crazy. Because think about this, and I'm not one to say, I think some people have said this, that maybe the Knicks fans in San Antonio threw off the Spurs. I don't think that at all. I just think that Knicks fans in general are loud, and they're passionate fans, and especially, I don't think San Antonio thought this through. They had their color-coordinated T-shirts, which I'm not the biggest fan, but whatever, have fun, you do you. They had their color-coordinated T-shirts, but the thing was, first of all, one section was orange. I don't know. I'm not the smartest guy in the world. I'm certainly not a marketing genius, but maybe not orange. I know that's your colors and everything, but the Knicks are orange. But then what happened was the Knicks fans were smart enough to be like, okay, we're going to wear the blue jersey or the white jersey. And, like, you could see them in the arena sticking out because, number one, there was a lot of them, and especially on the baseline, so you could hear them. But you could, like, because San Antonio was color-coordinated, so you had all these Knicks fans, and they, like, stuck out like a bunch of sore thumbs. So now it's going to be absolutely bananas. Like, maybe a couple of Spurs fans will get in there, but it's going to be just bananas. And they're going to be, like I said, it's going to take them so long to get in. By the time they're in, they're going to be pissed. And so they're going to be louder. Man, maybe the Spurs can come back. But man, I think for a young team with no finals experience, very little playoff experience for a lot of these guys, it's going to be an overwhelming venue. I could be wrong, but I think it's going to be an overwhelming venue. By the way, I'd like to thank... I just was followed on Twitter at John Lund Radio. You can hit me up anytime. By Angels 2026 World Series champs. Pretty aggressive. You might be out on your own island with that one, but thank you for the follow, Angels 2026 World Series champions. All right, let's get out to the phone lines at 310-840-4910. 310-840-4910. We appreciate everybody being patient. Let's start out with, in order of waiting the longest, let's go to Bob in Michigan. Always good to hear from you, Bob. Thanks for the call. You're on Westwood One Sports. Go right ahead. The stage is yours.
16: Hey, thanks. Great show tonight. Hey, I bet $1,000 some player makes a protest to the president.
0: You'd probably win that bet. You'd probably win that bet.
16: Put me down for it. Okay, you know what? I wanted to pick you guys' brains a little about the sports entertainment industrial complex and the cost of the fans. My first question is, are the NBA or NHL finals on network TV, either one of them?
0: The NHL's on ESPN, so they're not on what you would call a regular network. The NBA finals, and the finals are on ABC, so I guess... If you can get that free. Yeah, the NBA finals are on ABC.
16: Oh,
0: that's NHL
16: cool.
0: Is on ESPN.
16: A lot of kids, young people get to watch it.
0: Yeah.
16: Okay.
0: That's going to be more and more rare. I think that's going to be more and more rare. I think we are all going to, unfortunately, even the Super Bowl, I think at some point in our lifetimes, that's going to be all pay-per-view stuff.
16: Yeah, I think just last year the NHL was on network. I might be wrong, but I was the one who told you I didn't have a TV in 16 years. But
0: yeah, I remember that.
16: 16 years ago was the very start of the Great Recession, and the government said, everybody, we're going from analog to high def. You've all got to buy a brand new color TV. And am I the only one that stood up and says, make me? And before all the good names get taken, I'll be Mr. Radical. Yeah. Because
0: I love it.
16: In the free press last year, just before the 2025 season, they said it would cost $2,600 to subscribe and see all games. You guys can fact check me if you want, but that was from the free press.
0: You're right.
16: And this year they're adding more games. They're going to do amateur night. So, you know, that's on Netflix. That's not for free.
0: Yeah.
16: And
0: I don't know the exact number, but you're probably right on point. I mean, to watch all NFL games, like you said, you have to have Amazon, you have to have Netflix, you have to have I think it's seven different channels or something like that. Yeah, you've got to subscribe to all this stuff.
16: NASCAR fans, and NASCAR is in a 2-month hiatus of on a expensive sub or whatever you call those things.
0: Yeah,
16: and. But, you know, my Westwood One affiliate carries the Lions, Tigers, Red Wings, Pistons, and Wolverines, and I can listen to the Lions game on Sunday. Then Monday morning, I go up to the library, and on NFL YouTube, they carry all the games condensed.
0: Look
16: and
0: at
16: they
0: you.
16: Have all these other
0: Brilliant.
16: Features, like, you know, all the turnovers, all the sacks, all the best touchdowns. And for 10, and I like to live free. That's my whole idea. I don't spend nothing for anything but grandkids. But for 10 years, I was gambling for free. I had a friend who was incarcerated, and I was making all his picks for him. And that's why I studied the YouTube so close. Like, in Michigan, sports gambling's free. Legal. But I consider that a voluntary tax, and I won't pay
0: it. You said free, and I almost moved there. But, yeah, I see what you're saying.
16: Yeah, but betting up there, you know, those guys make 35 cents an hour, and one weekend we hit $58 worth. But they can't use money. They bet commodities, Doritos, coffee, ramen noodles, donuts.
0: Nice. Nice.
16: But if we won more than we lost. We played for free and made some profit, but you pick all the games, and if you're in the playoffs Monday night, that's as good as winning because you're right in on the hunt, you know, and you have a reason to watch it. And I enjoy it, but man, to spend my own do-re-mi on my bets. Do you know what I do, though, on the Friday before the Super Bowl? I'm old school. I still write letters. I write letters to a few friends of mine, cousins, brothers, whatever, and I give them my Super Bowl pick. And they'll get it about Tuesday in the mail, and they'll see how I did. And I nail them. They call me the guru.
0: That's classic. Bob, you're the best, man. I love hearing from you every week. Thank you, man. We appreciate the call. 310-840-4910. He is old school, man. He's betting with Doritos. He accidentally said betting's free. I was like, what? I'm moving to Michigan. Betting's free. I always love going north of the border. Let's go to Alan in Toronto. Alan, you're on Sports Night. Thank you for being so patient. We appreciate it. Go right ahead.
17: Hats off to the Philadelphia Phillies. They got up off the canvas, and they're hard charging now after a shaky start. See, there's nothing wrong with the Philadelphia Phillies. That the firing of a manager can't cure. Rob Thompson was fired on April 28th after a 9-19 start, and the Phillies are now 4 games above 500 after that shaky start. And 25-11 since Preston Mattingly hired his father, Don. And, you know, if I'm Preston, I'm taking the interim tag off of him and making him the permanent manager. You know, if they're enchanted with him, he's enchanted with him, and I see no reason why he can't be, make him the regular manager. And how about Christopher Sanchez pitching 50 2/3 shutout innings, 663 pitches, 109 batters faced, and the fifth all time. He's the best lefty. He broke Carl Hubbell's record back in 1938 of 45 2/3 innings. So he's the best lefty as far as shutout innings are concerned. And those Philly fans, the sports fans, they're really tough. You know, they boo Santa Claus and they boo Mother Sarita. They weren't booing Christopher this time. You know, even if he did give up the tying run in the seventh inning to tie Frans, you know, they gave him a good round of applause. They lost today to the White Sox 6-3, but, you know, they're like I said, they're 25-11, and I'm mighty encouraged. I don't think they're going to catch Atlanta, though. Atlanta is red hot right now, and, you know, they dug themselves in such a big hole at the beginning that they can't even climb out of it with a stepladder. But, you know, the cream rises to the top, and they're showing that that's proof of the pudding right there.
0: Great stuff, man. We appreciate it. Like you said, Christopher Sanchez, amazing. They might have to get one more pitcher. I mean, Zach Wheeler, he's always really, really good. Lizardo has not been good. Nola has not been good. So they got to get a little more pitching. But you're right about Mattingly. I mean, they looked dead in the water at the beginning of the year. They were struggling so much. They're just far too good. I mean, from a hitting standpoint, I mean, look at Brandon Marsh is hitting .335. Schwarber's doing what he always does. Harper, I mean, they're going to offensively, Trey Turner, they're going to have enough. They got to get some more pitching on that team. But Mattingly has done an amazing job. Great stuff. We appreciate it. Oma Jump at 310-840-4910. Let's get to as many as we can. People have been patient. Much appreciated. Brandon is up next in Chicago. Hi, Brandon.
18: Hey, what's good, John? Thanks for taking my call.
0: Hey, man. Of course. Good to talk to you.
18: You know, what's crazy is those ramen noodles go for $1, man. Yeah. They're like 25 cents, you know, at your local store. So.
0: Yeah, that's crazy, right. You're right about there. That. Yeah, but, absolutely.
18: I just wanted to give a shout out to man and how tough these NHL players are, man. You've seen McNabb take a puck to the face in like 20 or 30 stitches and then come back and play tonight, you know, and then Jack Hughes in the gold medal game, you know, gets some teeth taken out but still plays the game and right. Ends up getting the game-winning goal. Tkachuk playing with a torn abductor, you know, during the Stanley Cup Finals. You know, and get surgery after the season. It's just crazy what these guys, you know, go through in the postseason here, man. And speaking of defensemen, man, the Blackhawks, I think that's what they need to add to their team, man. When they had Duncan Keith, Brent Seabrook, you know, we were killing it, man. I just want to get one quick thing on NBA, man. You know, I think the Spurs are, you know, they're getting outplayed with their bench and, you know, maybe they need a little bit more Carter Bryant. I know he doesn't shoot the three very well, but it seems like they have success when they get to the rim. And, you know, I think the key to, you know, beating the Knicks would probably to try and get Cat in foul trouble, you know, get him off the floor. And, you know, that's, I think, OKC's secret sauce. You know what I mean? SGA gets all these fouls and what that does is get these players off the floor. And, you know, another thing, if what the Spurs want to come back, I think they got to mix up their defensive looks, man, you know, because New York is just passing the ball around and they're just running all over the court. And I think that's why you're seeing them get tired. Maybe if they throw like a zone and then, you know, do some random blitzing to try and, you know, force the ball out of their hands. If they get an open shot, then that doesn't, you know, draw the clock all the way down that way. And, you know, you don't get as tired. And,
0: That's a
18: key way to go for
0: the
18: Spurs, man.
0: Brandon, great analysis, man. I appreciate the call. Look, the Knicks are just playing great ball. Wemby's got to put more pressure on this defense. I said this a little bit earlier. He's got to have fire for four quarters. He's got to refine his offensive game. That's not going to happen before the NBA Finals. He's settling for a lot of jumpers. He just doesn't have a refined offensive game. He scores because he's so athletic. But you're right on Karl-Anthony Towns. You're doing him a favor. You want to take jumpers? You want to take threes? Great. It's an art that's long, that's kind of long gone. He's got to develop some kind of a low post game. I don't expect him to be Kareem Abdul-Jabbar and have, you know, master the hook shot or anything like that. But something, like you said, that can put Karl-Anthony Towns in a situation where you're putting some pressure on him. And right now, give Towns a ton of credit, give Mike Brown a ton of credit, the way the Knicks are playing defense. And then offensively, just they're getting it from everywhere. Jalen Brunson's hitting key shots. And I think San Antonio, it's going to be really tough, you know, to come down from a 2-0 hole. Not only that, losing the games at home, but I think game three is just going to be really overwhelming. Let's finish up tonight on the lines with Jerry in California. Jerry, it's always great to hear from you, my friend. You're on Sportsnet. Go right ahead.
19: Hey, buddy. It's actually Gary, but it's my first call ever to any show, and I just was wondering, nice. You know, I can't believe that all the sports shows are putting Wemby in the same category as LeBron, Curry, Jordan. You know, they're putting them all up there, and all we've seen is him watch him lose. He lost in the Olympics. He's going to lose this time. We saw him lose in the Cup. So, I mean, I get it. When you're 7'4", you're supposed to do things that he does, right? You're supposed to dunk over people. You're supposed to. But if you haven't even gotten your man body yet, you're never going to do that, right? And we're making Wemby the face of everything right now, right? Because Wemby, oh, he's alien. He's alien. Oh, my goodness. But I don't think that he's going to be the player that we think he is because, I mean, I would take a 20-year-old Shaq against a 20-year-old Wemby. Would you?
0: Well, yeah, I mean, what you're talking about, I think, and what we're seeing is, and I'll let you finish, is like you said, I don't know if he is going to fill out. Like, if he is, I mean, like you said, I wouldn't say Shaq was ever skinny, but Shaq filled out his body. A lot of these guys have. The comp to me is Giannis, and he could be better, but Giannis came into the league. He wasn't physically ready. He didn't have a refined offensive game. He wasn't consistent. And you know what? Look at his body now. Look how hard he worked. It took a lot of work for him to do there, and he's still not what you would call a reliable jump shooter or a three-point shooter, but he's just so athletic. And that's what I think Wemby is. And like you said, is Wemby going to fill out or is Wemby going to be like, you know, keep his body like Kevin Durant? He doesn't have that kind of shooting skill. He's got a long way to go. And the other thing is that he's not consistent. His fire is not consistent. You saw in the last game, and you've seen this throughout the playoffs. In the first half, he scored 7. In the second half, he scored 22. Absolutely. He's got to get a consistent fire, and he doesn't have a consistent fire. He can be pushed around, like you said, because of the way that things are physical. And the other part of it is, and you're sitting in, you know, in California, you've got to develop your game more. He scores because he's Absolutely. Incredibly athletic. And he doesn't have a go-to move. And some of these guys, these young guys come into the league. What would you say Wemby does? Is it like that last shot of the game? What does Wemby do? Like, what is his go-to move? He doesn't have one. You know, if you get the ball in the wing like that, you drive right to the hole and you either put the onus on the official or you get yourself an easier shot. So, you know, like you said, everybody loves to anoint somebody something. And I think he's got a hell of a lot of potential. But in sports, potential is a bad word. It means you haven't gotten there yet. He's got a lot of work to do. Could he be great? Yeah, but he's good now. But is he going to stop and say this is good enough? Or like you said, is he going to put in all the work that he has to and become an all-timer? I think that's very much up for debate.
19: One last thing. Are we all watching the same games be officiated in the NBA? Because it's really making me go crazy watching some calls be called, some calls not be called. And then it's like, yeah, you guys do want it to go 7, and I get it. You want the money, you know what I mean? But it's kind of scripted a little bit, right? Don't you think?
0: Yeah, that OKC series is a little bit weird. I mean, I know that the NBA doesn't want to make OKC the center of the universe, but at times, yeah. And I think the officiating's been a little bit better, but I think we're used to as fans in the NBA, it's kind of an unwritten thing, is you let them get away with a little bit more. And it just, I would agree with you. It hasn't been consistent and people have been frustrated by it. Jerry, thanks for the call. I appreciate you being a first-time caller. Do it again real soon. It was a lot of fun. We appreciate it. All right, let's get to it. Let's do reset the NBA playoffs. Stu is sitting in New York, so we're going to ask Stu, our producer, a few things about what New York is going to be like on Monday night for Game 3. We do know one thing because the Knicks released a statement. If you missed it, we'll reset that as well. But the big question is, will the Knicks ever lose again, and how did we get here? Let's explain those questions, and then we got Lund's last call at 40 minutes past the hour. We'll do all that coming up next on Sports Night on Westwood One Sports and the Westwood One Sports app.
7: Wow, wow, whoa. The Knicks are up 2-0. New York stole 2 games in San Antonio. The next tour in the Garden with a chance to sweep Game 3 of the NBA Finals is Monday night. 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
10: Now this update from the Canadian Press. Police in Toledo, Ohio say at least 12 people are injured after gunfire erupted near a busy street festival. The shooting near the Old West End Festival sent some event goers scrambling for cover while others rushed to help the victims who are between 14 and 61 years old. Deputy Police Chief Joe Heffernan says it appears that at least two people were probably shooting at each other. No suspects are in custody at this time. A southwestern Ontario community has marked the five-year anniversary of a hate-motivated attack that took the lives of four members of a Muslim family. Prime Minister Mark Carney reaffirmed his government's commitment to combating Islamophobia in a social media post. Ugandan authorities have tightened border controls with Congo to prevent the spread of Ebola. The World Health Organization discourages border closures and has called on countries to remove any Ebola-related travel restrictions. Canada recently imposed travel restrictions on Ebola-affected countries. From the Canadian Press, I'm Brenda Molina Navidad.
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0: yes. Thank you so much for joining us. Sports Night, late night version. Thank you, thank you, thank you. Big round of applause for great calls tonight. We ran about an hour or so on We Should Be Talking About Blank. Talked about everything. NHL, NBA, people's favorite teams, all sorts of great stuff. We're going to reset the NBA playoffs here, and then we have a lot of fun with Lund's Last Call at about 40 minutes past the hour. I'm trying to look very quickly about what we are discussing in that final segment. It's the five things you need to know so you can be a contributing member of society on this Sunday. A little bit of World Cup. Stu brought this up. The fan that stormed the court, was the punishment justified or good enough? We'll get into that. Travis and Taylor are getting married. What is the over-under? And we'll tell you where they are being are going to get married. Brandon Sorsby denied one final time. Should your team draft him? And the national day, what today is, and I know this is going to spur a lot of discussion amongst our show. So the five things you got to know before we get out of here, we will give you that in about 13 minutes. But before then, how did we exactly get here with the NBA finals where at the beginning of the playoffs, the Knicks, an afterthought is probably too strong, but nobody thought the Knicks were getting to the NBA finals. And a lot of discussion over the last 2 weeks on our show was, okay, the Knicks, but it's who they're playing. Okay, but the Knicks, when they get to the team in the Western Conference, and all of a sudden now you look two games into this thing and you're thinking, okay, when's the parade? Where's the parade? How crazy is the parade? All these kind of things. Everybody has kind of given them the championship because the last two times it happened that the home team lost the first two games of the NBA Finals. It was ironic because if you're watching Inside the NBA, you know the answer to this. Charles Barkley's Suns and Shaquille O'Neal's Magic. The Magic came back, or excuse me, the Suns came back and at least won two games in that series. The Magic got swept. Could the Spurs win Game 3? They could. But a lot of things would have to happen, and we talked about at the end of last segment. And it's not that, because I got a bunch of stuff hit. You can hit me up at John Lund Radio. I got a bunch of stuff that are like, you're acting like Wemby isn't very good. He is good, but he's 22. And the one thing that's really not being talked about in these playoffs so far, and I want to give the Knicks a ton of credit in this, but this is this version of the Spurs' first run in the NBA playoffs. It's not like they got in the first round, then they got to the second round, then they got to the conference finals. Wemby and Vassell and, you know, this whole crew that has been put together, Harper, all these guys, they've never been in the playoffs, let alone to this level. So normally what happens in the playoffs is you get, hey, we got to the playoffs, you get knocked out the first round. Hey, we got to the playoffs, you get to the next round. Hey, we got to the playoffs, you win, you know, you get to the finals, the conference finals. That's where everybody maybe thought this thing was going to end. It was going to be OKC, right? They were the team that was supposed to be the next kind of dynasty team, but they got banged up. Is that the only reason San Antonio won? No. But if J-Dub had been playing for the Thunder, would that be different? I mean, they had a couple of injuries at the end, and SGA couldn't carry the team anymore, and he was gassed, whatever you think, had been falling on the ground or whatever. Chet Holmgren completely disappeared. Yeah, I don't know if that's going to change in the future, but there was contribution of that. Look, you play who you play. If they're injured, they're injured. I've never bought into that kind of stuff. Everybody gets certain luck along the way to win a championship. You have to have certain luck. It's not going to – not everybody's going to be healthy, whatever. I don't hold that against the team. I'm just saying, like, this was San Antonio is ahead of the curve here. They weren't supposed to be here yet. Could they win the series? They could. But I have a feeling that they're going to go into Game 3 in New York. It's going to be overwhelming. It's just different. They seemed overwhelmed, and they were at home. The president's going to be in the building for Game 3. It's going to be loud. It's going to be crazy. There's going to be celebrities. If they don't get off to a good start, which, by the way, in Oklahoma City, they always did. But if they get behind early, they could get buried. That's how New York is. And Victor Wembanyama's got to play. He's 22 years old. He's got to play more consistently, number one. He's got to play with more fire for four quarters, which he really hasn't done the entire playoff. He did one game when he got snubbed for the MVP, and he scored 41. So whoever needs to light that fire needs to. You've seen in the playoffs, especially against the Knicks, who are a really good defensive team, he doesn't have a well-rounded offensive game. He's a really great athlete, and he scores, don't get me wrong. Because you're a scorer doesn't mean you necessarily have a great offensive game. Giannis, it took him a long time. You know, what's Wemby's body going to be? They can out-physical him right now. They knew going into this series, did San Antonio, they were going to be physical. The Knicks were going to be physical. They said it before the series started. Every great player has to go through this. Jordan had to go through it. He scored 63 against the Celtics. His Bulls didn't go to the finals his first year. It took till 91 against the Lakers. He beat Magic. He got in the league in 84. You know, Magic Johnson was a rookie, beat the 76ers. He was a key part of it. Kareem got hurt. I mean, that's a rare thing that happens where a rookie leads the way. They can contribute, but it takes some time. So that's kind of what we're seeing from San Antonio. The Knicks aren't guys who are used to being at this level at this point, but I think we all just, I mean, it's very clear that we kind of underestimated. They had 11-game winning streak in the Eastern Conference, and we all just kept saying, who have they played? Who have they played? Who have they played? Who have they played? Meanwhile, not only were they playing those teams, they were beating them by an average of 23 points per game. They were gaining confidence. They changed their offense a little bit, ran it through Cat, who's been absolutely amazing. He's going to completely change who people think he is. He's played well defensively. Jalen Brunson has come up big time and time and time again, and if you are one of those analytical people that are looking, look at his field goal percentage. Yeah, look where he hits the shots. That's more important. When do you get the hits in baseball versus how many do you get? Same thing in the NBA. You can go 1-for-19, but if 2-for-20 and on that second shot you hit's the game winner, no one cares what you did on the rest of them. That's just what happens. That was the mentality of a Jordan or a Kobe or any of the big, like, I have had an off night. I'm 6-for-21, but you know what? Now I'm 7-for-22 and I just hit the game winner. So that's what Jalen Brunson has been. He's been just nails in this game or in this series. So could San Antonio get back in this thing? Would it completely shock me? No. But I think this is clearly a team that lacks playoff experience and needs to figure it out. And they're looking to their best player who's 22 years old going, okay, as you go, we go. And we'll compliment you very, very well, but you got to kind of lead the way. And the very fact that he had 7 points in the first half, 22 in the second half, is like, dude, they need both halves. You don't have to score 22 on both halves. I'm not saying that, but you have to be more consistent. And you've got to be tougher. And I just don't think there's enough time for the Spurs to figure out the Knicks, but maybe I'm wrong. Other things as far as these finals are concerned, you got to give Mike Brown a ton of credit. I think they've really done a nice job with that. I think the Spurs also went through a gauntlet. Are they tired? I don't know. I think tired is the worst excuse in sports. Everybody's tired all the time. We're all tired. You know, you went through it. You played Oklahoma City. You played 7 games. I get it. But to go back to, you know, get off my lawn guy, I remember years ago, covered the Utah Jazz, and Jerry Sloan, if you don't remember him, if you're too young, just one of the tough guys in the NBA, and he was coaching the Jazz. And I remember after a game, I said, is your team tired? And he looked like he wanted to rip my face off. And he gave me as much as Jerry could, a cordial answer. And then he kind of pulled me aside a little bit later as a young reporter. And he said, look, man, I don't care who's tired. I didn't rip your face off. I could have, but tired is not an excuse. I don't buy tired. I don't even hear about tired. You know, it's an excuse nowadays, or it's an explanation nowadays. It used to be an excuse and coaches don't like to hear it. Everybody's tired at this point. That's the whole point of winning a championship. You got to out tough everybody. And right now the Knicks, whether it's the time off or whatever it is, it just look, I'm sure they're not fresh as daisies either, but they're on a roll, and they got a ton of confidence. And I just don't see San Antonio coming back from it. So there's my thoughts. All right, we can continue to talk about that. You can always hit me up. You can disagree. The Coast is not always right. At John Lund Radio, hit me up anytime, even when we're not on the show, and we can discuss things. But let's get to it. It is time for Lund's Last Call. We'll do that coming up next. Stu has a bunch of good ones that I saw in his notes today that I'm going to, well, not steal. We're on the same team. So we're going to talk about that. But World Cup, we're going to bring that up because it's massive for the rest of the year, world. We'll get into that conversation. A marriage that you need to know about. One final shot on Sorsby as the NCAA finally gets one thing right. They actually denied him one last time. But would your team take a chance? And today, what is today? We'll explain one thing that you need to know about. We'll take a little bit of old school approach on that. So 5 things you got to know. Let's do it coming up next. Lund's Last Call. The late night version of Sports Night on Westwood One Sports and the Westwood One Sports app.
1: 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It's the Longhorns' second title in program history, having now won back-to-back years. 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
5: lights. All right, so we got to let this roll for a minute. We're teaching Andrew all this stuff. Alex always plays this at the end of the show. We let this kind of let this

0: right, let's last call in just a second. We were just, as always, we were just speaking during the break. And the show started with Alex brought this this watermelon in, but it was an orange watermelon. It was like if a cantaloupe and a watermelon mated. And he even sent me a picture of it. Looks wonderful. Now I'm on the hunt of getting one of those things. But you asked if we could only have one fruit the rest of our life.
1: Yes.
0: I think strawberries would be the overwhelming favorite, would it not? Strawberries, guys?
1: Hands down.
0: Strawberries? Overwhelming? Yeah.
2: Yeah, I think so. I think although, pineapple's Stu, also great on that
0: there
2: list
0: you go.
2: For me personally. But
1: you acidic yes. mother you.
0: Yeah. Yeah, but like you said, you could grill a pineapple. It's very nice.
1: Oh, gosh.
0: I think, you know, I love bananas, but the rest of my life, it's like, blueberries are good, but, yeah, you know. There's a lot. That's good, though. Watermelon probably be up there for some people.
1: Oh,
0: watermelon
1: yeah.
0: is very good. You get a good watermelon, like
1: seeded
0: good
1: grapes.
0: Juicy especially like, some, oh, man. I don't know. Like, heck with those seeds, man.
1: How dare you?
2: Those are fighting words.
1: I will take a vacation. You try me. How dare you?
0: I'm going to go. I'm going to go to a farmer's market tomorrow now. I got to find some good fruit now. Nothing like if you're having a picnic or something, good watermelon, good
1: oh.
0: night, man. So good.
1: John, you want a little secret little recipe something? I have for both you and Stu?
0: Yeah, go ahead.
1: So blow your lady's mind. So I want you to cut up blueberries, strawberries,
0: okay.
1: blackberries,
0: yeah.
1: do like a honey crisp yeah. apple, and then put whole unfiltered oh, raw honey good. On top and let it sit in the fridge overnight.
0: And then oh, wow. you just stir that up and you're good to go?
1: Oh, it's so good.
0: Good. Because that's the only way I could blow her mind. You know,
1: there's no way I can do it. Just have Arnold just, come give you know. A massage.
0: Oh, that's a good story, too. All right, let's do it. Five things you got to know before you get out of here tonight on Sportsline on Westwood One Sports and Westwood One Sports app. It is Lund's Last Call.
3: It's time for Lund's Last Call.
0: All right, Stu brought this up. We did do this at the beginning of the show, but it is exciting. And here's what's going to happen. It always does. We all get patriotic. Beginning of the week, we're like, and then the U.S. is going to win a game. Maybe they weren't supposed to win or tie somebody or show some promise, and then everybody's going to get excited. So my question to everybody tonight is, World Cup begins this week. What is your level of interest? And Stu wrote this, too. This is a good question. As always, can it ever break into the conversation as major sports in the U.S. like it is the rest of the world? This is the big mystery. The rest of the world loves it. Soccer, football, whatever they want to call it. And then we, every once in a while, we get excited about it, like when Brandi Chastain, you know, takes off her shirt or something, and then it goes back to what it normally is. But, guys, what's your level of interest for the World Cup? And the majority of the games are in the U.S., so that's very cool.
2: Yeah, I mean, it is my favorite sport, so this is kind of like my Super Bowl.
0: Right on,
2: this next,
0: man.
2: Yeah. So, you know, the next month and
0: so
2: a half.
0: So we're going to lose you. We're on late enough, though, where it's like we won't lose you, but you're hardcore into it. That's cool, man.
2: I am. So, yeah, I am very excited for this, and the fact that it's here makes it even more thrilling for me. But, yeah, I am curious to see, you know, it being here, if it can get a little more interest from the casual fan than it usually does.
0: Can we shock the world or not? We can't really.
2: No.
0: We're like 16th in the world.
2: Yeah, I think the best case scenario is round of 16.
0: That's what I was gonna
2: probably.
0: Ask.
2: That's probably okay. the best case.
0: All right, Alex, will you eat lots of fruit and watch the U.S.?
1: I mean, or watch regardless, just Stu. I didn't know I would love you more. Soccer is also my favorite sport.
0: Oh,
1: very nice! I'm so excited. I think
0: people are into it.
1: I'm excited. Don't get me wrong. I just think that finally we have a chance with this Pulisic kid that we can finally get out of 16. Maybe make it to 8. I'm predicting we get into Final Four.
0: Wow.
1: Wow. Yes.
0: Final Four.
1: You want to know why? Did you guys see this? This interesting thing about a lot of these European players sweating a little too much playing over here in the heat?
2: They do complain about the heat.
1: I'm just saying.
2: It is a true thing.
1: We like the heat here, baby.
0: Yeah.
1: Capitalism and heat. Things we like to pay for.
0: Oh, sorry. I thought you said that in one thing, capitalism in heat. No, what? I see what you're saying. Sorry, I was confused.
1: It's okay. I know.
0: All right, number four. This is a great question, too, and I know it goes back to a few days, but game number one. But the fan who stormed the court in NBA Finals game number one gets a lifetime ban. Stu, you posed this question, so let me pose it to you first. Lifetime ban.

0: fair punishment, or they went too far?
1: I think they went too far. I simply just don't understand how this person's going to be banned from, let's say, he wants to go to a Grizzlies game, let's just say. And he just goes with a friend and wears a hat and glasses. How are they going to know it's him? That's the one thing.
0: I think the same thing. Like, I understand they have facial recognition and everything, but are they really going to go to those extents to where it's like, he like walks through the thing. It's like, remove him. Like, you know, come on. I don't know. Maybe you can do that. I mean, is he ever going to be able to get season tickets? Probably not. But I mean, you know, you can go on StubHub and get whatever you want. I can't believe that they're going to that extent to like put his name and number and all that information all through a thing. Like, I don't know. Like, maybe they could, but I'd even say even if they could, so what? Guy went and get a selfie with Wemby. You should be more angry at your security team. Like, how do you get on the court? You know? Like, shouldn't somebody have stopped him maybe? I don't know. That's why game 3 with the president there is going to be like lockdown, man.
1: Oh, yeah. You're lockdown. Not getting away with anything on Monday. Nothing. No chance.
0: Alex, should they have kicked this guy out of the NBA for good?
2: Just they should reopen up Guantanamo Bay, and he should be the first person put there. How dare this man run up to our alleged lovey Wemby? He is the future of the NBA. How could he?
0: And even Wemby, like, put his arm around him.
2: I know.
0: It was a bad selfie.
2: But real talk, I think it's really over the top. I don't think it's a big deal. They should have done, like, that Costanza and Seinfeld thing where they, like, make him his butler for a week and he has to do stuff for him. That would have been fun.
0: Oh, that would be amazing. That's exactly what they should have done.
2: Some PR out of it, you know?
0: That would have been amazing. Amazing. Number 3, Lund's Last Call. 5 things you got to know before you get out of here. Number 3, what's the over-under on this? Taylor and Travis expecting to get married. Now they're saying at Madison Square Garden. This would be way too much for me. You asked what the wedding is going to be like. So here's what they're saying. Taylor and Travis are going to take their vows in front of more than 1,000 people inside Madison Square Garden, according to TMZ. This is July 3rd. Watch the couple become husband and wife, blah, blah, blah. Taylor and Travis, great length. Here's what's funny. Sources say that Taylor and Travis have gone to great lengths to ensure privacy. You're getting married at Madison Square Garden on July 3rd. What are you talking? Privacy? If you wanted privacy, you both have probably massive, especially Taylor, has like some kind of massive house that I'm sure you can't even get to, have a drone on. Like, you're going to be in the center of the universe where the NBA Finals is being played on July 3rd. How much more public could it be?
2: What's wrong with these two? I've always thought my relationship was a sham, and this proves it.
1: How did the guests like in and without people? I just don't understand.
0: That's what I mean. Like, it's going to be a spectacle. Of course, it's going to be. That's how they do.
1: And there's going to be a million Swifties lined up outside. You know that.
0: A million.
2: How much are tickets to this one, John?
0: Exactly. I'm going to sell tickets. It's going to be. It's going to be on like private pay per view. Like, are you kidding me? Like, I didn't want to believe that this was a spectacle, but they're getting married July 3rd at Madison Square Garden. Like. And they're saying, oh, they want to keep privacy. What are you talking about? Like you said, how about the people that are getting in there? They're going to sell this whole thing. It's going to be on video. It's going to be pay-per-view. They're going to make millions on it. A couple of whores.
2: Gosh.
0: But here's my question. How long is this going to last? Like, what's your over-under on the wedding, but just how long they'll be married?
1: Oh, to marry? I think it'll last.
0: You do?
1: Yeah, I am cautiously optimistic that this isn't like some scam engagement or relationship.
0: I knew Alex was
2: doing it. I like you. What are you doing right now?
0: Under a year. I'm going to say under a year. This might even get annulled. They might make all the money from the MSG wedding and then it gets annulled.
2: No, this is all showmanship.
0: Thanks for the money, everybody.
2: Taylor's going to come and RTK one of them or something. This is not real. There's no way they live together, sleep together. It's all fake.
0: What if they announced that? It's like, hey, this is a big fraud, and we just did this to make a bunch of money. Thanks, everybody.
2: Oh, what if this is just a really long trailer for an upcoming, like, You Got Punked and Ashton Kutcher's going to come running out?
0: Oh, wow. Ashton Kutcher. Amazing. Two quick things. Brandon Sorsby denied one final time. Should your team draft him? Oh, Stu. I mean, I wouldn't draft this guy even if it was like a 7th round pick. He's got a problem. People went, you know, I know we've talked about this, but basically he went to Texas. His final stop, bets on his own team in Indiana, bets on his own team at Cincinnati. Then he's so addicted to gambling, he goes to Texas where it's not legal and is wiring money to friends, which is a federal crime, to have him bet in states where it's legal. He's sending money outside of Texas to do more bets for him. I'm not drafting him. No chance.
1: It's a tough look, especially at the quarterback position. I'd say maybe a 6th or 7th rounder, but I don't know. Even then, that might be a stretch.
0: Yeah.
2: Kind of smart. I like it.
0: All right. Finally, number one. So I was looking at national days today, and I was looking for a number one, something we can discuss real quick. It's National Drive-In Movie Day. When I was growing up, I had a truck. I had an old truck. And I would drive that to movies, and I'd lay a mattress and sleeping bags in the back, and turn turn it towards the movie screen, the giant movie screen. It was the greatest thing ever. Your own food, your own drink.
2: Yes.
0: You'd bring a girl there. You'd hang out. She had to lay in the back. Sorry, you got to come lay in the back. Drive-in movies were amazing. It's National Drive. I don't even know if they have them anymore. But, man, kids are missing out nowadays. You got all the stuff and the technology. I get it. You've never been to one?
1: Oh, it's so cool.
0: I honestly don't know if they have them anymore. But they used to be one of the coolest things ever. You'd put the speaker right there. There is still one?
2: Oh, yeah. We go all the time.
0: Oh, man. It used to be so cool, especially if you had a truck like I did. And you literally would just put, like, a mattress and you'd watch a double feature, man. It was incredible. There you go. Gentlemen, you've always, as always, outdone yourself. Stu, it is awesome. Appreciate it. Alex, Andrew, awesome job tonight. Thanks to everybody for calling and participating in the show, as always. It has been Sports Night on Westwood One Sports and Westwood One Sports app. You're not out of luck. We're back for more right now. Have a great night.
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9: From the national newsroom of the Canadian Press, I'm Lisa Laporte. A mass shooting at a beloved Ohio event Saturday has left at least 12 people injured. Hundreds of people were in attendance at the Old West End Fest in Toledo when gunfire rang out nearby, sending people running for cover. Here's Toledo's Fire Chief Allison Armstrong.
10: Fire and EMS crews responded immediately. They went into the scene once it was secured by Toledo police, began treating, triaging, and then working on plans to transport those patients.
9: Two of the victims are in critical condition. Ontario Premier Doug Ford says no one should ever be targeted or feel unsafe because of their faith. He released a statement on social media as the southwestern London community marked the 5-year anniversary of a hate-motivated truck attack that killed 4 members of a Muslim family. Ford says it's a reminder of the need to fight hate in all of its forms. Quebec Liberal leader Charles Milliard says his party would put a strong focus on the economy if elected this fall. He spoke to reporters as the Liberal Party holds its general council this weekend to lay out its electoral platform. Milliard also says protecting the French language will be a top priority and claims his plan is better than those of the governing coalition Avenir Quebec and the Parti Québécois. The separatist PQ has been at the top of the polls for months, with the Federalist Liberals coming in a close second. A U.S. judge has tossed out a lawsuit against a performer who backed out of a Kennedy Center performance.
11: Attorneys for musician Chuck Redd say a D.C. Superior Court judge has dismissed a breach of contract lawsuit filed against their client after Redd canceled a Christmas Eve performance at the Kennedy Center. Redd was protesting the adding of President Donald Trump's name to the Kennedy Center, and the lawsuit was tossed out under Washington's anti-SLAPP laws, which are designed to prevent meritless lawsuits intended to silence opposing points of view on matters of public interest. Redd says in an email that he's very pleased with the judge's ruling. Redd's attorneys also argued that their client never signed the contract provided by the Kennedy Center, and so he was not contractually obligated to perform. Donna Warder, Washington.
9: And the Canadian Coast Guard has rescued a sailor who was trying to set a world record in a cancer fundraiser.
12: The Coast Guard says it rescued the sailor off eastern Newfoundland Friday. They brought the sailor safely to shore, but the 1.2-meter vessel, called the Big Sea Atlantic Challenge, was abandoned. The Big Sea Atlantic Challenge website says the sailor was trying to set the world record for the shortest boat to cross the Atlantic Ocean. Jason White, The Canadian Press.
9: The effort was to raise money for cancer research. This is The Canadian Press. In sports, Shea Theodore scored at 5:38 in the second overtime period to lift the Vegas Golden Knights to a 5-4 win over the visiting Carolina Hurricanes. Canadian Mitch Marner scored 3 goals and added an assist for the Knights, who led 4-0 heading into the third period before the Canes rallied. The Golden Knights lead the best of 7 Stanley Cup Final Series 2-1 with Game 4 on Tuesday in Las Vegas. The visiting Edmonton Elks opened their CFL season with a 29-21 win over the Ottawa Redblacks. The Toronto Blue Jays beat the visiting Baltimore Orioles 6-4 in Major League Baseball action. The New York Liberty knocked off the visiting Indiana Fever 83-75 in the WNBA. And a record North American crowd watched Canada rebound from an opening set loss to beat France in Women's Volleyball Nations League play in Quebec City. From the Canadian Press, I'm Lisa Laporte.
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0: Thank you for joining us. It is hour number two of the late night crazy version of Sportsline on Westwood One Sports and Westwood One Sports app. I am your good friend John Lund. I am here late night on Saturday/Sunday. Always enjoy your attendance. Thank you for hanging out with us. Here's what we got going on to keep you up to date in just a couple of minutes. Let me set things up, but in a couple of minutes, we'll get into the trade that rocked the NFL from every different angle, and I wrote a national column on it, so I want to tell you about that as well. But we'll get into the Myles Garrett trade, how it went down, what it means, not only for the Rams, but I think the Browns did a nice job on it as well. And we will look at everybody's favorite power rankings in the slowest month of the year as we get close to NFL camps, only about, 6 weeks away, 7 weeks away, something like that. So we'll get into that conversation in just a moment. If you missed the first hour, we talked a ton about the Knicks, the Spurs, all sorts of NBA. Just had a tremendous guest on. That was really good insight. You had Gerald Brown on from Sirius XM. So, again, that's why you download the app here at Westwood One Sports and Westwood One Sports app. Just go to westwoodonesports.com, download that app, and you'll never miss anything because all the podcasts, everything like that, are there as well. However, you are listening, Sirius XM 375, Westwood One Sports, Westwood One Sports app, or hundreds and hundreds of radio stations across not only our country, but our good friends in Canada as well. Thank you for joining us. We are here 24/7, 365 at Westwood One Sports. So make sure that you hang out with us. And by the way, Stanley Cup Finals, maybe you walked away when the Golden Knights were up in Vegas. You went and did something. The series is tied at 1 game apiece, and now we're going into double overtime as the Hurricanes tied this thing in the third quarter with 4 goals, including a power play goal. There's been a minute left in this thing, and we are tied at 4 going into the second overtime. So, of course, 4 goals for the Knights in the second, 4 goals for the Hurricanes in the third, and then no goals in the first overtime period. Of course, that's how it went. So we'll keep you up to date on what's going on as far as the Stanley Cup Finals are concerned, as they're at the second intermission now of the Stanley Cup Final. Now, As far as the NFL is concerned, let's go through this whole trade with Myles Garrett, because I'm fascinated by not only the trade itself and what it means for the Rams and the NFL, but just kind of how it went down. And I mentioned this very briefly in the first hour. None of the insiders had it. And that is a weird thing. Like, normally in hoops, it's Shams, and in the NFL, it's either Schefter or Rap Sheet, or maybe it's Jay Glazer or somebody else like that. But that's the main guys. And, of course, in baseball, it's Jeff Passan, and maybe there will be a couple other guys as well that could get some things in there. But that's generally the guys. And unless it comes by them, I really don't pay any attention. There's all sorts of imposters all across social media, and they're trying to get their feet wet, trying to get followers, trying to get be an influencer, all that kind of stuff, and make money, and none of them are those guys. So they're throwing stuff against the wall, and generally it doesn't mean anything. Nobody had Myles Garrett going to the Rams. Nobody. And the thing that's amazing about it is that Les Snead, the general manager of the Rams, continued to call Andrew Berry, the general manager of the Browns, over and over and over and over and over. How about this? How about this? How about this? No, no, no, no, no, no, no. And then he finally throws Jared Verse into the deal. Verse is really, really good. He's only 26 years old, hasn't even got to his second contract yet. And Andrew Berry said, I'm listening. And so he got Jared Verse. He got a first-round pick, got a second-round pick, got a third-round pick. Now, where this is big, let me just do the Browns real quick. Where this is big for the Browns is it's not only getting Verse, it's getting the picks, but it's also what I think a lot of teams are going to do this year. Watch the NFL at the bottom, and we're going to hear the same thing. Here's my prediction. My predictions are generally wrong, but I think this one's going to be on point. Which is, we saw what just happened in the NBA and everybody complaining about it, but the major reason why this happened, the race to the bottom this year, was because this draft, I think, is going to be historic. I think there are going to be three or four guys who are going to be franchise changers. I think A.J. DeBonso is going to be absolutely great. I think there's going to be maybe up to eight or nine of these guys who are going to really, really, really impact the NBA at a high level. We just haven't seen that maybe since LeBron's class in 2003 when you had he and Dwayne Wade and Bosh and Carmelo Anthony, all those guys. So I think it can have a similar impact. I don't know that it has a LeBron James at the top. I don't think DeBonso is that, but I do think there's a lot of good players, and that's why there was a lot of teams rushing to the bottom of the standings. And for Washington and Utah, it paid off. Same thing here. Arch Manning, is he going to be historic? I don't know, but his last name is Manning, so everyone's going to believe it. And he's got some athleticism that his uncles didn't have. His dad's Cooper, so Uncle Eli, Uncle Peyton. They didn't have his athleticism. Now, were they better throwers of the football? Maybe. But we'll see. But his name is Manning, so he's going to be high on the list. Dante Moore probably would have went second this year to the Jets. So he's back in at Oregon. Unless he gets hurt, he's going to stay up there. Then there's a handful of other guys that probably are going to go in the first round. And by the way, we'll get into Brendan Sorsby a little bit later. He's going to go into the supplemental draft because he was denied eligibility and should have been. And so he's going to be in there as well. And depending on what you think of his gambling issue or issues and his talent, he's probably going to be taken, I don't know, maybe as high as the second round. I wouldn't, but that's what people are saying. So the backdrop of what I'm saying about the Browns is now they have their own, and now they have another one. And let's say the Browns are sitting at three and they want to get up to one, they probably can if it's a non-quarterback needing team. If you're sitting there at three, there's a non-quarterback needy team sitting at one. Let's say it's the Raiders, just for the sake of conversation, and they just took their quarterback of the future. The Raiders are like, bring it on. You know, Browns are sitting at three going, we'll give you two number ones and a two. They've got it. In the next three drafts, they have two ones, two twos, two threes, and more. So they're loaded. The Jets already have three first-round picks. If they're sitting and they're not in the number one spot, there's a non-QB needy team, then they're going to be able to go up. A team like Arizona, if they're number one, which a lot of teams are projecting, they're going to sit right there. I don't think Carson Beck is the answer. So there's a number of teams, Browns, Jets, Cardinals, others, maybe the Dolphins. See how Malik Willis works out. But there's going to be a number of teams who are not good teams. They're going to be fighting for that position, and those teams might even try to get more draft capital. And that's what Cleveland just did. So that's the Cleveland side of things. Now, I know what you want. Let's talk about the Rams. It's only on paper. Seattle should be respected because they're the NFL champions, and I don't think people realize, certainly from an analytical standpoint, just how dominant Seattle was last year. They were really, really, really, really good. Now, did they lose some key parts? Absolutely. Kenneth Walker, the Super Bowl MVP. Kobe Bryant, the safety. Boy Mafe, one of their edge rushers. I mean, that's what starts to happen with these teams. Yeah, you lose big players. I mean, Seattle could have re-signed Kenneth Walker. It wasn't just a crazy contract. They decided not to. Then they got Jadarian Price out of Notre Dame in the first round. They did some things, but they're not, at least on paper, as good as they were a year ago. And I think the Rams probably are. I mean, it would have been, if they had just gotten Trent McDuffie, I think the Rams were pretty good. Because they got that specifically looking at the Seahawks going, okay, JSN's killing us. Let's go get Trent McDuffie. Right? They get Jalen Watson at the other corner. Their Achilles heel last year was their corners. They fixed it. And then Jared Verse is really good. He's an up-and-coming player, but he is not Myles Garrett. And all of a sudden, you're getting Myles Garrett. And, oh, by the way, Aaron Donald's going, maybe I'll come back. Well, Aaron Donald at 35 is not going to be Aaron Donald at, you know, 28. But could Aaron Donald, and he's already in really good shape, but could Aaron Donald come back and play 20 to 25 snaps, 30 snaps? I'm sure he could. And those 25 or 30 snaps would be really, really, really good. So the Rams are on the verge of something. They're the best team in the NFL. I'd put them number one in our power ranks. I'd still put Seattle two. Now, here's where it starts to get interesting. I'm going to put Josh Allen and the Bills at three. I think the Eagles, I think A.J. Brown is a massive addition by subtraction. I just think he was a, I'm not saying it's his fault. I'm not saying it's Jalen Hurts' fault. I don't know. Somebody in Philly at, you know, WIP or something in Philadelphia could explain it better than I could. I just know this, having done this a long time. Chemistry matters. Chemistry matters a lot. And when the quarterback's not on the same page as somebody and he's complaining and he's, there's a lot more. And maybe we'll find out more, maybe we won't. I mean, A.J. Brown couldn't get to New England fast enough. He's wearing number one. He's running around. He's saying how, you know, how much he loved being there and that was his team growing up and blah, blah, blah, blah, blah. Like, he just, everything's great. So there were issues in Philadelphia. And I put them four. I put the Chiefs five. Maybe I'm jumping the boat on that. They did lose both their corners. They did draft a really good one, the rookie at LSU. But I think Patrick Mahomes just coming back, Ken Walker in a real running game. They've got some young players, too. They had some injuries last year beyond Mahomes. I think the Chiefs are just, they had an off year. They're going to come back. We'll see. I put them as high as five. I put the Broncos six, Niners seven. Texans, I think the Texans are a big surprise team. Packers, and I dropped the Patriots all the way to 10. As far as fall-off teams, and I'll put the Patriots there, the Patriots had a really easy schedule. I'm not saying that the Mike Vrabel stuff is going to permeate too much throughout the season. It'll be forgotten, but who knows? Just weird stuff. When weird stuff starts to happen with a team, everything was so charmed for the Patriots, and I just think they were just a little bit ahead of schedule. I think they're going to be one of those fallback teams. I put in the fallback category. The Bears, here's the other thing. It's nothing against the Bears, and by the way, did everybody see the Vince Vaughn Madden Bears trailer? Unbelievable. Really good. And I don't think I'm overselling it. You don't have to be a Bears fan. It's if you haven't seen it, it's for the new Madden game in 27. Caleb Williams is on the cover. And it's just exactly how we all play Madden. Like it's a little 3-minute, like 4-minute film skit. It's basically Vince Vaughn and he's in a Bears jacket and he's like the general manager, the coach, the quarterback, like the whole thing. And, you know, and I'm taking the team to the Super Bowl and I'm undefeated and we were unscored on. And it's just how everybody plays Madden. You know, like you put yourself in the game and all that kind of stuff. It's really funny. Anyway, well done by them. But I just, the Bears have a really tough schedule. Everybody's ready for them. There's always a fall off when a team wins a bunch of comeback one score type of weird games. And the Bears did. So I could see them falling off. I put the Panthers in a fall off. I don't know what's going on with the Steelers. I kind of put them in I don't know. And then ESPN, I think, Stu, you showed me this. This is a great piece. ESPN did a great piece on worst to first teams. So here are the teams that could go worst to first, and they ranked them most likely to least likely. So Lions, who were 9-8 last year, I have them on the upswing. Saints are an interesting team, a worst to first. ESPN put them second. They went 6-11 last year. I'm not feeling that one. The Giants went 4-13. I know that Malik Nabers, the health on Malik Nabers and the Giants have went out and signed a bunch of wide receivers, which makes you a little bit nervous. By the way, does everybody just hate Stephon Diggs? Stephon Diggs caught 85 passes for over 1,000 yards last year. The Giants signed to like 62 wide receivers last year, and none of them were named Stephon Diggs. None of them were named Deebo Samuel. Like I'm not saying those guys are at the height of their career, but they're better than anybody else the Giants signed. Maybe they're just looking for too much money. But Stephon Diggs it caught 85 balls for over 1,000 yards. Nope, don't want him. Titans to me are a really interesting team. I like Robert Saleh a lot. They were 3-14. A lot of that obviously has to do with Cam Ward. The Raiders stocked up, but they're in a really tough division, probably the second, maybe third toughest division in football with the Broncos, the Chiefs coming back, of course, and the Chargers are always really solid. They were 3-14, but they put a lot of talent. I think they're going to be a team that, I mean, they're 3-14. I could see the Raiders winning 6-7 games. I mean, I think they're that good, but it's going to be tough in that division. Again, worst to first teams, the Jets 3-14, no. The Browns 5-12, no. And then the team that plays the toughest in the toughest division of football, the Cardinals, they have no chance. In fact, it says here, their odds of winning the division is 0.1. That's almost Blatarski's GPA. 0.0. Odds of making the playoffs are 1.2% last in the league. They've got a really hard schedule. Because the thing about the Cardinals is not only do they play in the toughest division in football, but then a bunch of teams, there are last place teams that they're playing, like Kansas City, Arizona, teams like that. They're going to have their teams back and they're going to be better. So they've got a really tough go. They've got the Giants, for example, and you got John Harbaugh there. So to me, worst to first, if I was betting, I'd put the Lions number one. I'd actually put the Giants number two because who knows? I think the Eagles are going to win that division, but who knows? Titans could surprise, although Houston's really good defensively. Titans, I think, are going to be a good team. And then the teams that are in last place that will be there again, Arizona, Cleveland, New York. Because you think tanking was a problem last year in the NBA? Those teams are going to tank. Those teams are absolutely going to tank. Stu, this is a great piece. You alerted me to this. The Lions are number one on ESPN's list. Odds of winning the division is 38%. Odds of making the playoffs is 68%. You think the Lions could be the worst to first team? That's what ESPN thinks. I think they're going to be number one.
1: Yeah, they're interesting because obviously last year I feel like even the last few years, they've dealt with a lot of injuries, and then they dealt with the losing of both offensive and defensive coordinators. So I think maybe a year removed from that, they do seem like the team that could do that. And the only thing I would say is that division is pretty tough. Like, that's not an easy – you know, I know you mentioned the Saints. At least that Saints division is – okay, the Bucks are okay, the Panthers are okay, the Fat – whatever. But I think the NFC North is kind of a gauntlet, you know?
0: You're right. And plus, the NFC South, that's probably the easiest division. Atlanta's okay. They could make a jump, but who knows? That quarterback situation's really weird. Carolina just got all the breaks last year. I could see them as a fallback team this year. And then you got the Bucks, and the Bucks are always there, but they're not, you know, they're always that team that maybe wins the division at 9-8 or 10-7. You know, they're not going to be a team. I don't think that's going to be up there in the NFC, but Baker's kind of, you know, he's got that stuff about him. He's got that, you know, that all that, or, you know, he's just going to win more games just the way he kind of plays. So that's interesting. By the way, you asked a really interesting question too on this whole Myles Garrett thing. You said Myles Garrett, the biggest going from worst to first player you can remember. And, you know, the first thing that popped to mind when you asked that question, and I know it's not the question you asked, but now that Myles Garrett is out of Cleveland, could we get Mike Trout off the Angels? Could we just, could somebody just do that? And I know he's
1: feels
0: not
1: like
0: as good
1: time.
0: As he used to be. Well, I mean, you know, Myles Garrett's still really, really effective. And Trout is, too, to a certain extent. He's not what he was because of the injuries. But, man, like if I'm the commissioner, and I know you don't have the power to do this, but I'd go to Artie Moreno and go, what would it take, man? Well, like, all you guys are just into money anyway. Like, how many millions of dollars do we have to give you to move him to, like, his hometown Phillies or, like, an up-and-coming team? Or we need to see the guy in the playoffs. He's, like, hidden, which is it's crazy. He's hidden in L.A. But the Angels are awful, and they're worse than they've been in a long time, and that's saying something. And it's like you see Myles Garrett in L.A., and it's like, let's get Mike Trout out of L.A. Like, just can we just see that? Because – you know, he was at one point like the face of a generation, as good as he was. He was a freak, and now he's getting older, and it's like, can we just get him off the Angels? That was like the first thing I thought when I read your question. Like, it's time, right?
1: It does feel like it's time, and he's actually been healthy for the first time in a while. He's playing well. Like, yeah, get him on a playoff team. Let's go.
0: Yeah, absolutely. So anyway, there you go. Myles Garrett to the Rams. Is there anything the Rams don't have at this point? The only thing that could derail him, I think, is maybe if, you know, Stafford had that back injury, because I'm not a Ty Simpson guy, so if that back injury flared up or something like that and they let Garoppolo go, so Simpson's going to be the backup. So we'll see. But Myles Garrett, that was it. By the way, the thing that's amazing, one more thing on it, the thing that's amazing about the NFL and the way it does things, June is supposed to be the slow month. It's supposed to be the only slow month. Like, there's all these different things, whether it's free agency, whether it's the draft, whether it's the schedule release, whatever it is. The NFL just does an amazing job at everything. And then in June, they kind of just come up for air and they let the other sports breathe. And so the other sports are like, oh, wow, the NBA's got the NBA Finals and obviously the Stanley Cup, which is, by the way, in double overtime right now, tied at 4 between the Golden Knights and the Hurricanes, tied at 1 game apiece. They're in Vegas, double overtime, tied at 4. So these other sports are like, oh, my God, the schedule is ours. And then every other day, the hockey is playing, then the NBA is playing, and then all of a sudden Myles Garrett gets traded and A.J. Brown gets traded, and it's NFL top to bottom on ESPN. And it's like the NBA has got to be like, can't you give us a month? Just 1 month? And the NFL's like, no, we cannot. We're going to wait. You're going to trade Myles Garrett? Let's wait till June. It's really slow. Oh, you're going to trade A.J. Brown? Let's wait. It's really slow. Like, what the NFL has done in June now is, because June 1 is the day where you can cut or trade guys, and then you can split it off. It's a financial thing on June 1st. So a lot of them are like, so it's like that. They're actually going to start making trade. They're going to dominate that month too. Now, the NBA Finals is still bigger, and right now watching the Stanley Cup Finals is awesome. I'm just saying that Tuesday, and then Les Snead, their general manager of the Rams, went on like every show Wednesday. Like Tuesday and Wednesday, that news dominated. And the NBA and the NHL had to be like, come on, man. Like, this is our month. What are you doing? Why are you stealing this one? You steal every other month. Can't you give us a month? No, we cannot. We're the NFL. We're going to take all the oxygen in the room. There you go. All right, speaking of, we'll keep you up to date on what's going on in the Stanley Cup Finals. Carolina and Vegas tied at 4, double overtime in that one. Let's continue with the NFL. A possible counter move by a team in the NFC of what the Rams just did, and a ton of NFL news that Stu put together with Russell Wilson, the Bears possibly moving, Packers gave Christian Watson a new contract, all sorts of different stuff. Let's hit the rest of the NFL news, and we'll do that coming up next. Hour number 2, it's Sports Night. Your old friend John Lund here. Alex is here. Stu is here. Andrew is here. Only here on Westwood One Sports and the Westwood One Sports app.
3: The cover star of Madden NFL 27 has been released, and it's Chicago Bears quarterback Caleb Williams. Yo, fans in the Windy City, is this a good thing? The third-year quarterback is on Madden Curse Watch. Westwood One Sports.
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26: Now this update from the Canadian Press. Police in Toledo, Ohio say at least 12 people are injured after gunfire erupted near a busy street festival. The shooting near the Old West End Festival sent some event-goers scrambling for cover, while others rushed to help the victims, who are between 14 and 61 years old. Deputy Police Chief Joe Heffernan says it appears that at least two people were probably shooting at each other. No suspects are in custody at this time. A southwestern Ontario community has marked the five-year anniversary of a hate-motivated attack that took the lives of four members of a Muslim family. Prime Minister Mark Carney reaffirmed his government's commitment to combating Islamophobia in a social media post. Ugandan authorities have tightened border controls with Congo to prevent the spread of Ebola. The World Health Organization discourages border closures and has called on countries to remove any Ebola-related travel restrictions. Canada recently imposed travel restrictions on Ebola-affected countries. From the Canadian Press, I'm Brenda Molina Navidad.
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0: Thanks for joining us. It's over in Vegas. The Golden Knights beat Carolina 5-4. Just a crazy game. So, four goals in the second period by Vegas. Three by Mitch Marner, who scores a hat trick in 6:01, which is the fastest time in playoff history. Then Carolina comes back with four goals in the third, including a power play goal with about a minute left to tie it at four. We go a first overtime with nothing. We go about 5 minutes into the second overtime in Vegas, and it's finally over. So 5-4, Vegas leads. Oh, isn't that an amazing sound, by the way? Unless, it's, of course, the team you don't like, but that's pretty amazing. Shea Theodore scores his sixth goal of the playoffs, and Vegas wins it 5-4. That would have been devastating for Vegas. I think an overtime loss is devastating to anybody, but Carolina had no business winning that game, and they get close. I think if Vegas would have lost that, that would have been a major problem for them. So they Vegas is up 2-1. And before we get to a little bit more on the NFL, we just got done talking about Myles Garrett going to the Rams and how that's going to affect the NFL. It always amazes me, teams, when they get to this point and kind of these pivot games, and we'll see if Carolina can come back from this whole thing. But the thing that also is funny is because Vegas had the rules they had going into the expansion draft and have been so successful, I'm not saying they're the most hated team in the NHL, but a lot of people don't like the Knights, right? And it's not their own fault. It's just the way things were, and this wasn't the same for Seattle. This is they've kind of changed things, but there obviously has been not a team that has been so as successful as what Vegas has been right out of the gate. And am I right in that, Stu? Like, I don't know if it's jealousy. I don't know if it's anger. I don't know if it's, I mean, the NHL has since changed this, but man, like, Vegas was good right out of the gate. Like, boom, they were an expansion team by name only. They were never an expansion team on the ice. That's just, that was like, are you kidding? Yeah. Like, yeah, there's expansion teams who have never good.
1: No, they're like an expansion team in a video game where you just, like, steal all the best players from teams and win a championship so early on. Yeah, it's pretty crazy.
0: That is absolutely crazy. So, anyway, Vegas wins it. It looked like an own goal, man. It looks like the defenseman, like, knocked that into his goalie, and then it went in the goal. That's exactly what it did. Man, that is crazy. Vegas had the shot on goal, but it looked like an own goal. Anyway, Vegas wins it in two overtimes, 5-4, and that is what's going on with the Stanley Cup. Now, as far as the NFL, we just got into a bunch of stuff as far as Myles Garrett is concerned, but a few things. There's a rumor out there, and I don't call me the minority speaking of Vegas in this whole thing. I think now that the Raiders have Max Crosby back, and I know that they had signed a bunch of guys. What essentially had happened, if you don't remember, is, you know, Max Crosby's going to the Ravens. So then right when free agency opens, Vegas thinks they have all this money, the extra money without Max Crosby, and they go out and they spend a ton of money. And then the trade gets rejected and Max Crosby comes back. And I'll give the Raiders credit in this way. They signed everybody still. You know, it's verbal agreements. They do the heavy petting. They have the verbal agreements. And on Wednesday, you put pen to paper, and the Raiders said, look, we said verbally we would sign all these guys, and we're going to. So they kept their word. They signed all these guys. And then Max Crosby comes back, and a lot of people are speculating that Max Crosby's going to leave again. In fact, there's a lot of people writing, talking, et cetera, nobody with any credibility, saying, you know what's going to happen is Howie Roseman, the general manager of the Eagles, is so aggressive. Because a lot of people are like, what's Seattle going to do to counter the Rams? That's not really how it works in the NFL. Like, oh, you got Myles Garrett, I'm going to go get this guy. Like, I'm not saying Seattle won't, and John Schneider, who has everything he's touched pretty much over the last year, has turned to gold, whether it was trades, drafts, Sam Darnold, et cetera. He got Rashid Shaheed, the best acquisition at the trade deadline last year. All these different things he's doing is just like he got the best head coach in Mike McDonald. Like, he's just like boom, boom, boom, boom, boom, nailing all these things, and all of a sudden his team's winning Super Bowls. It's not like, and I've talked to a lot of my friends in Seattle this week, it's not like, okay, the Seahawks have to counter. It's not how it works. So a lot of people are saying, you know, the team that's going to be aggressive and counter is going to be Philly, and they're going to go out and get Max Crosby. And every time he's turned around, Max Crosby's like, look, man, I'm going to stay a Raider. And if I was Max Crosby, I'd think the same thing. Now, it's not always up to you, but I think he's made it pretty clear to the Raiders that, look, we got all this talent now. I've been on a really bad team for a long time. We got the first overall pick as a quarterback. We got Kirk Cousins to bridge that gap. We got a bunch of defensive talent that I've never seen around here. We might win some games. They're in a really tough division, but they actually might be a decent team. So why would Max Crosby want to go anywhere? Now, do the Raiders want to save money? Probably. But I think I would give it a go first. And then, look, if the Raiders are sitting like they were last year at 3-14, if they're going down the tubes again, they're going to go to Max Crosby and ask him. But I don't think it's going to be something that's going to happen this offseason. I could be wrong. But I just don't think that's the way it's going to be. Plus, if I'm the Eagles, it's like, well, let me see what my team is. And we'll see what happens with Max Crosby. So there's a lot of discussion about that. I don't think it's going to happen right away. Russell Wilson retired this week, joined the NFL today. You know, my first thought about that is he reminds me a lot of Alex Rodriguez. I can't put my finger on it. He's just a really unlikable guy. You know, Broncos, let's ride, go Hawks, the cheesiness, Mr. Unlimited. I'm not a Seahawks fan, nor do I hate the Seahawks. I'm not a Bronco fan, nor do I hate the Seahawks. I didn't, you know, when he was on the Steelers, I don't care. It's not a team thing. I'm not anti-Russell Wilson. It's just from a standpoint of, I don't know, he's just corny. He doesn't seem genuine to me. You know those type of people, like you meet him and you go, yeah, okay. That guy's corny. Who was clamoring to see Russell Wilson? I don't think the ratings are going to go down, but he got a gig so quickly, and he replaces Matt Ryan on CBS, who, of course, went to run the Falcons, and I'm thinking, there wasn't better? Like, tell me I'm wrong. 310-840-4910. You can always hit me up at John Lund Radio on Twitter, all my social media thoughts, but the Russell Wilson thing throws me for a loop. because I don't think he's going to be overly insightful. I don't think he's very likable. He is a reason to me to change the channel. He's very Alex Rodriguez. That's, I just see Alex Rodriguez. I don't know how Alex Rodriguez has survived on TV as long as he has, because I think he's extremely unlikable and not in a good way. You know, there are guys that, you know, yell, scream and everything. You're like, the screaming A's of the world. Like, people watch that. Some people like to be angry and scream at things, you know, where they are unlikable, but you still watch them. I think Russell Wilson is not on that level. I think he's just a guy that you're going to go, I don't like that guy. I'm, there's other options here. Tell me I'm wrong there. I'm not always right. Bears potentially moving from Chicago to Hammond, Indiana. This is so wild. Stu writes this. He says, proof that there's no loyalty left in sports anymore, with teams moving away from their home cities, or is this a good thing for the Bears to get a new stadium? It's weird to move to a different state. You know, like, I covered a lot of games in San Francisco, and they were in Santa Clara. Okay. You know, depending on traffic, it's 45 minutes to an hour south of San Francisco. Depending on traffic, it's not in a great place. It's in a really small area. It's tough to get in and out of, but they couldn't get anything done there. So it's not that big of a deal. They're the San Francisco 49ers. Well, yeah, they're not in San Francisco, but I get it. There's a lot of teams like that. The Jets and the Giants don't play in New York. You know, it's all over the place. So everyone's freaking out that they're going to Hammond, Indiana. Would I like them to be in Chicago? I would. But here's the thing about the NFL. Bears fans, they're going to go. And that's what it's all about for these teams anyway. And Stu asked a really good question. Like, these teams don't care, and it still blows my mind that most of them, when it comes down to stadiums and things, they have their handout from the fans. Increase your taxes, pay for us, please. I'm a multi-billionaire, but hey, Joe Sixpack, please pay for my stadium. I hate that. I wouldn't. Not anywhere. Not at this point in my life. I just, look, you're a multi-billionaire. You have all these different businesses. You're fine. You can pay for this. You're a big boy. You're a big businessman. You can pay for this stadium. Lots of teams, like, I lived in California for years and years and years and years and years. There is no money for you. The Giants built their own stadium. The 49ers built their own stadium. The Rams built their own stadium. Like, there aren't any. That's why there's no more Oakland teams. The A's had their handout. Nope. The Raiders had their handout. Nope. Like, they're not doing it. They're not going to give you money. They're not doing it. And if I'm a fan in any city, look, I love the NFL. I love sports. I've made my living in sports for the last 30 years. It's all I know. I still wouldn't give money to sports stadiums and sports venues. Sorry. You own the team. You're going to make a lot of money. Figure it out. There's a way. And too many times these owners just like, hand me money. Hand me tax money. We're going to raise your taxes. You're lucky to have us. And it's like, look, we'd love to have you, but you're the big businessman here, and you're going to charge us a gazillion dollars to go to games, and you're going to make your money, but I'm not paying for it. That's the way I see it. So we'll see how that goes out. The Packers gave Christian Watson $110 million, $31 million guaranteed. I like Christian Watson. He is hurt way too much. And that's just what it is about sports. Like, you get a guy like this, and he's big, and he's fast, and he's really, really good. I don't know if Christian Watson's a number one wide receiver. And you know what's amazing about that is, I was told there was no math on this show, but there is on occasion. So Christian Watson, $110 million with 31 guaranteed. That's $27.6 million a year. Remember when, and this wasn't that long ago, a couple years ago, where like $25 to $30 million was setting the bar for wide receivers? And I'm not talking about Justin Jefferson or Jamar Chase or anything like that, but I mean, there's guys that if you're making $25 to $30 million, you're at the top level of wide receivers. And I'd like Christian Watson. He's a nice player. But I don't even think he's a number one wide receiver. He's hurt way too much. And he's getting nearly $30 million a year. That's a lot of money for him. It's a ton. And now you see JSN. I mean, JSN gets a lot more money. Like I said, the other guys that I mentioned get a lot more money. I get why. But the real risk here is you're the Green Bay Packers, and if Christian Watson continues to get hurt, what are you going to be your options? Ugh, that's a tough one. But you got to pay these guys. That's the problem. You got to pay these guys. And then, as I mentioned, I think that the Eagles are really going to make a jump based on addition by subtraction, because the Patriots get A.J. Brown. And I think this is one of those, just like I think the Myles Garrett trade's a win-win for both the Rams and the Browns. I think this is win-win. I am shocked, even though I had heard it ahead of time, that the Eagles and Howie Roseman could get a first-round pick for Brown. Was he going to come back? Like, there was a major problem there, and you saw the relief from him when he did the interviews as the first time as a Patriot. I can't believe they got a first-round pick for him. Bravo by the Eagles. Bravo again to Howie Roseman. There's no way that a disgruntled player like this. And A.J. Brown's nice, and Mike Vrabel, of course, coached him with Tennessee. If you forgot that in all the Diana Rossini news, he was the head coach in Tennessee when A.J. Brown was there. So he likes the guy. There's a connection. I get it. He believes that things are going to be a lot better, and they will be. Until A.J. Brown gets upset with Drake May, and then it's going to be the same thing all over again. But I am surprised they could get a number one pick. That's pretty big for the Eagles to get back. So there you go. And that is the latest on the National Football League during a quote-unquote slow month, the slowest month of the year. That's what's crazy. The NFL is never off. 12 months a year. That's a skill, by the way. To be able to be relevant 12 months a year, when you're not playing games half that time, unbelievable by the NFL. Huge week for the NFL while the NHL and the NBA were having their finals. 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All right, let's get some calls going. Top of the hour. Remember, you take over the show, so in about 23 minutes, but we're going to start because I've heard rumors that some of our special people are on the line. So let's get this party started at 310-840-4910. The Western One Sports Talk and Text line is 310-840-4910. Anything that I've discussed so far, or we can even start early. You can take over the show right now if you want to, but we will officially do that at the top of the hour. So we'll get some calls going. By the way, I went and saw the greatest athlete of all time this week, so I want to get that in here as well. And then we'll start handing it off to you. It is Sports Night, Late Night Edition. John Lund with you. Alex, Stu, Andrew, the whole crew is here tonight on Sports Night on Westwood One Sports and the Westwood One Sports app.
3: Wow, wow, whoa. The Knicks are up 2-0. New York stole two games in San Antonio. The next two are in the Garden with a chance to sweep. Game 3 of the NBA Finals is Monday night. Westwood One Sports.
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9: I wouldn't sleep
10: there you
9: a minute
10: go.
9: Away.
10: Oh, love Vegas. You love Elvis. Thank you very much. I'll probably be playing that, right? Because Vegas beats Carolina. That was a crazy one. So Vegas scores 4 goals in the second, takes a 4-0 lead into the early third period, and then Carolina comes back, scores 4 of their own. About a minute left. They tied the thing on the power play. They got 1 overtime, no goals. They go about 5 minutes into the second overtime, and Vegas scores. So 5-4, they lead that one 2-1. That was a crazy night. Absolutely crazy. You get 4 goals. You got 3 goals in about 6 minutes in the second period for Vegas. You get 4 in that second period total. Carolina scores 4, and then you go about, 25 minutes without any goals. But Vegas gets it, and they lead that one 2-1. We're going to get out to the lines in a minute, and do remember, in 15 minutes, we'll make it official, but you can do it any old time that you want. We're open at 310-840-4910. We love hearing from the people on the crazy late-night version of Sports Night here on Westwood One Sports and Westwood One Sports app. If you call in, you're going to hear from Alex. Stu is here producing the show, as always, and crushing it. Andrew, who I like to call Pipes, he's got great pipes. So maybe if Andrew's listening, you might be, or if Andrew's picking up the phone, you might be intimidated by his great pipes, but he's running the show right now as well. Alex is eating a orange watermelon and really he's contributing quite a bit, actually. Contributing quite a bit. I was going to say, because I made that mistake last week of saying that, and that's just not true. So anyway, that's what we got going on. Real quick before I jump out to the lines, at the top of the hour, top of the third hour, we always do this. We should be talking about blank. So we'll make it official at the top of the hour, but anything you want to get into right now is fine. There's a ton of different stuff. We should be talking about blank at 310-840-4910. Officially pop that at the top of the hour, but we could get into Stanley Cup Finals, NBA Finals, when the Knicks ever lose. How obnoxious is New York going to be? If and when? How crazy is that parade going to be? I think it's going to be the craziest Victor Parade ever. NBA offseason, if you want to get into that, we'll get into that at some point during the show tonight because there's a lot. One thing I want to get, Myles Garrett, we've gotten into that. You can go off the board, whatever. By the way, just real quickly before I jump out to the lines. On Wednesday, I went out here in Phoenix, and Ohtani was in town. Shohei Ohtani was in town and went and saw him. I don't know that there's a debate anymore. I could have seen this on TV. I realized that, but I wanted to see it up close and personal so I could tell my grandkids and so forth if I ever have those. I saw Ohtani in person. Now, I've seen Ohtani 2 other times. I saw him in Anaheim where he hit his first career home run, and we were kind of like, whatever. And then I saw him another time in Oakland. But just he's become such a phenom. So I go on Wednesday night. He drops his ERA to 0.74. He's allowed 1 earned run in the last 24 innings over his 4-game winning streak. And by the way, in the game that I attended, he had 3 singles and reached base 5 times and scored a run. So at the plate, hitting Ohtani went 3-for-4, 2 walks, raised his average to over 300 and his OPS to 9.

0: 942, and some people saying he was having an off year hitting. Okay. And then pitching wise, he threw 89 pitches, six innings, struck out six, and gave up two hits and lowered his ERA to 0.74. He does not qualify for the ERA title right now, but should he at some point? Christopher Sanchez for the Phillies having an amazing season. His ERA is at 1.46, or almost double what Otani's is. That's my mind being blown. And I can't tell you how many times, like, just strangers, whether they're Dodgers fans, Diamondback fans, whatever, like, you're turning around talking to complete strangers going, are you kidding me? Like, that's what he does. And I've seen, you know, look, I've seen and covered the greatest. I mean, what, it could be Jordan or LeBron or NFL football players, Tom Brady on numerous occasions. I've covered in Super Bowls regularly. I went to one of his last press conferences, and I was supposed to be covering the other team. They're like, where are you going? I'm like, I'm going to go listen to what Brady has to say. Like, are you kidding me? All-time greats. I mean, I'm fascinated by all of that. And so the fact that I was like, I got to see this guy. And he blew my mind. He threw six innings, gave up two hits, struck out six, and got on base five times in the game I was at. That's like Little League stuff. Like, you know, Billy plays shortstop and he's your best pitcher, right? And you do that, and then maybe he could do it through high school. But that's it. Like, you just don't see this. It's so hard to pitch. It's so hard to hit. And this guy's doing it right now at the highest level at both. And earlier in his career, he was a really good hitter who happened to pitch. He's been a really good pitcher who's kind of not hitting as well earlier this year. Now he's doing both at an extremely high level. And I know you know this, but I just want to remind you what we are seeing and what we are watching. And I do a local radio show here in Phoenix as well. And I was trying to tell people, like, you have to go to this game. They're like, I hate the Dodgers. I get it. I hate the Dodgers. Especially everybody on the West Coast. Like, a lot of teams, a lot of people don't like the Dodgers, but especially on the West Coast, they invade your stadium. A lot of things that the Lakers used to do or the Bulls did with Jordan, and you get mad that, you know, all these fans, and, you know, they invade your stadium like the Knicks are doing in San Antonio, and you get mad about it. It's not their fault, but it's just, for this guy, it's just different. The stadium feels different than other great athletes because you're going to see, maybe you're not going to see another Jordan, but LeBron comes along, right? Same thing in the NFL. Like, okay, another Brady is not going to happen, but Mahomes is pretty good. You know, you can see guys that, even though they're not going to be maybe as good, win as much, do the same things. You're going to see a great player at certain positions in every sport. You're never, ever, ever, ever, ever going to see this again. I feel confident in saying that, at least in our lifetime. I don't see it. This guy is the ultimate sports unicorn. To have him doing what he's doing, he's the best pitcher right now, and he's always the best hitter in the building. And at any time, he can, like, kidding? Anyway, you don't have to agree. I'm just saying it. One more thing, and then I'll stop with this, because you're like, Otani. I get it. Like, I get it. I'm just simply saying that if you have an opportunity, go see him. Because then you can tell your kids, like, I saw him. Not just on TV, like, I saw him. And the whole stadium buzzes. And I'm one of those people that, like, look, man, I got a 100-inch TV at home. I got surround sound. I got a pretty good setup. I don't have to wait to go to the bathroom. I don't have to pay $20 for a beer. I'm a big advocate of sitting at home and watching the games. It's a pretty good setup. I love going to games. I love going to big games. I don't mind the traffic. I don't, you know, whatever. But in this particular case, I just think it's worth it. Now, is it like, then, you know, what you're going to pay to get into Madison Square Garden for game three? Like, what is that, $6,000, $8,000, $10,000? I'm not saying that. You know, that's up to you. But I'm saying for a fairly affordable ticket, you can go see Otani play, and the buzz in the stadium is definitely different than sitting at home because everybody just knows what they're seeing. Even if you're not really the most educated fan, sports fan, you're sitting in the stadium. And you have complete strangers around you. And when he does something, even though he's on the other team, by the way, that's the mark. That's the mark of a great athlete. When you sit there and you just know that, yeah, he is crushing my team and ripping their heart out. And I know it's just so great that it's not really bothering me, as strange as that sounds. Like, I was at game six. I covered game six of the 1998 NBA Finals. And Jordan was, I was just about to say literally, but he was not literally ripping out the hearts of Jazz fans. But he was crushing them. And yet, and I had my, when Jordan hit that shot over Brian Russell to win that thing, I had a set of headphones on and my gear, and I had a head mic, and I was knelt down. And I, so we were in the, we were by fans, and they were Utah Jazz fans, and they still were like, accidentally, like a guy jumped up near me when he hit, and I was like, you know, like he plays for the other team. But the mark of just a really great player, and you know in your mind that you're seeing greatness and you're seeing history, that's what Jordan did. That's what Ohtani does. That's what Brady did. Like, he was ripping your heart out, and you knew it. And it was like, but I know your instincts as a sports fan is like, but this is so, this is pure greatness. And with a lot of guys, you're like, you just get mad at guys because they're ripping your heart out. Whereas in this situation, you're just, you're watching going, look, I know he's beating your team, but it's, he's just that good. And you almost can't help but jump up and realize, like, this is what greatness looks like. And I saw it. And you see it in person. And it's like, okay, I don't want to cheer for the other guy. And I know that he's ripping my heart out. But it's really tough to not root for it. And that's how I felt when I went to that game. Because I was like, yeah, not a Dodgers fan. But I know when I see greatness. And I know when I see history. And this, to me, is the ultimate individual as far as history is concerned. It was fun to watch. All right, let's get to those calls. 310-840-4910. Thanks for waiting. We appreciate it. You take over the show coming up next. We should be talking about blank. I see all our favorites waiting. This is going to get good. It always does. 310-840-4910. We should be talking about blank. All of our favorites are standing on hold. We'll get to it coming up next. It's Sports Night on Westwood One Sports and the Westwood One Sports app.
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16: From the National Newsroom of the Canadian Press, I'm Lisa Laporte. Police in Ohio are searching for suspects after a mass shooting in Toledo. At least 12 people were shot, including two who were left critically injured near the Old West End Festival. Police believe two people may have been shooting at each other. A southwestern Ontario community has marked the five-year anniversary of a hate-motivated attack that took the lives of four members of a Muslim family. Canadian Press reporter Jason White has more.
17: The Afzal family was out for a walk in a London, Ontario neighborhood when they were run down by a truck driven by a self-described white nationalist. The case marked the first time Canada's terrorism laws were put before a jury in a first-degree murder trial. Meanwhile, London's police chief says this is a time to honor the Afzal family and calls on residents to stand up against hate in all its forms.
16: Prime Minister Mark Carney reaffirmed his government's commitment to combating Islamophobia in a social media post. Toronto health officials are investigating a mumps outbreak at a workplace in a downtown building and say the risk of spread to the public is low.
18: Toronto Public Health says there were four confirmed cases as of Friday associated with a workplace on 777 Bay Street. The address is the location of a Service Ontario office, and the health agency says exposure was limited to head office roles with no direct interaction with the public. Toronto Public Health says it's following up with identifiable contacts. Mumps causes swelling of the neck or cheeks and can also include fever, headache, and other symptoms. Brenda Molina Navidad, The Canadian Press, Toronto.
16: Female Navy officers in the U.S. say they fear a career cap after Defense Secretary Pete Hegseth cut women from a promotions list.
5: Several female Navy officers say they see Defense Secretary Pete Hegseth's recent intervention in a promotions list as a sign their careers now have a ceiling. The Navy had selected 31 sailors to promote from the rank of captain to one-star admiral. But Hegseth cut 9 people, including all 3 women, from the list. That's according to a defense official who spoke on condition of anonymity. The Associated Press spoke with 8 female Navy officers. They say they now worry for the future generation of female military leaders. The more junior officers say if they rose too far in the ranks, their careers could become politicized. I'm Julie Walker.
16: And a sailor attempting the record-setting transatlantic journey to raise money for cancer research had to be rescued. The Canadian Coast Guard rescued the sailor of a 1.2-meter vessel off Newfoundland on Friday. They were trying to set a world record for the shortest boat to cross the Atlantic Ocean. This is the Canadian Press. In sports, the Vegas Golden Knights needed double overtime to beat the Carolina Hurricanes 5-4 in Game 3 of the Stanley Cup Championship Series. Vegas takes a 2-1 series lead with the win. In CFL action on Saturday, the Edmonton Elks opened their CFL season with a 29-21 win over the Ottawa Redblacks. Ernie Clement hit a 3-run homer. Brandon Valenzuela had 3 hits and an RBI. And the Toronto Blue Jays beat the visiting Baltimore Orioles 6-4 in the major leagues. Clement went 2-for-4 with a triple and scored twice in his 500th career game. In WNBA action, the Eastern Conference leading Atlanta Dream beat the Washington Mystics 109-77. And Golden Tempo has won the Belmont Stakes 5 weeks after winning the Kentucky Derby. The Belmont is the third and final leg of the Triple Crown. From the Canadian Press, I'm Lisa Laporte.
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16: From the National Newsroom of the Canadian Press, I'm Lisa Laporte. Police in Ohio are searching for suspects after a mass shooting in Toledo. At least 12 people were shot, including 2 who were left critically injured near the Old West End Festival. Police believe 2 people may have been shooting at each other. A southwestern Ontario community has marked the 5-year anniversary of a hate-motivated attack that took the lives of 4 members of a Muslim family. Canadian Press reporter Jason White has more.
17: The Afzal family was out for a walk in a London, Ontario neighborhood when they were run down by a truck driven by a self-described white nationalist. The case marked the first time Canada's terrorism laws were put before a jury in a first-degree murder trial. Meanwhile, London's police chief says this is a time to honor the Afzal family and calls on residents to stand up against hate in all its forms.
16: Prime Minister Mark Carney reaffirmed his government's commitment to combating Islamophobia in a social media post. Toronto health officials are investigating a mumps outbreak at a workplace in a downtown building and say the risk of spread to the public is low.
18: Toronto Public Health says there were 4 confirmed cases as of Friday associated with a workplace on 777 Bay Street. The address is the location of a Service Ontario office, and the health agency says exposure was limited to head office roles with no direct interaction with the public. Toronto Public Health says it's following up with identifiable contacts. Mumps causes swelling of the neck or cheeks and can also include fever, headache, and other symptoms. Brenda Molina Navidad, The Canadian Press, Toronto.
16: Female Navy officers in the U.S. say they fear a career cap after Defense Secretary Pete Hegseth cut women from a promotions list.
5: Several female Navy officers say they see Defense Secretary Pete Hegseth's recent intervention in a promotions list as a sign their careers now have a ceiling. The Navy had selected 31 sailors to promote from the rank of captain to one-star admiral. But Hegseth cut 9 people, including all 3 women, from the list. That's according to a defense official who spoke on condition of anonymity. The Associated Press spoke with 8 female Navy officers. They say they now worry for the future generation of female military leaders. The more junior officers say if they rose too far in the ranks, their careers could become politicized. I'm Julie Walker.
16: And a sailor attempting the record-setting transatlantic journey to raise money for cancer research had to be rescued. The Canadian Coast Guard rescued the sailor of a 1.2-meter vessel off Newfoundland on Friday. They were trying to set a world record for the shortest boat to cross the Atlantic Ocean. This is the Canadian Press. In sports, the Vegas Golden Knights needed double overtime to beat the Carolina Hurricanes 5-4 in Game 3 of the Stanley Cup Championship Series. Vegas takes a 2-1 series lead with the win. In CFL action on Saturday, the Edmonton Elks opened their CFL season with a 29-21 win over the Ottawa Redblacks. Ernie Clement hit a 3-run homer. Brandon Valenzuela had 3 hits and an RBI. And the Toronto Blue Jays beat the visiting Baltimore Orioles 6-4. In the major leagues. Clement went 2-for-4 with a triple and scored twice in his 500th career game. In WNBA action, the Eastern Conference leading Atlanta Dream beat the Washington Mystics 109-77. And Golden Tempo has won the Belmont Stakes 5 weeks after winning the Kentucky Derby. The Belmont is the third and final leg of the Triple Crown. From the Canadian Press, I'm Lisa Laporte.
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12: Carney touts AI for all, but gets a cool reception on Parliament Hill. This is Now You Know. I'm Rob Snow.
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12: The wrapping has been pulled off the country's new AI strategy, but what's inside is leaving some with questions. For example, on safety. The Carney government's much-hyped plan for artificial intelligence is scant on details about how it will legislate AI safety, for example, access for children, and protecting personal data. Details about AI safety are coming later, according to the government. The Prime Minister instead emphasized his push for digital sovereignty, building and running AI infrastructure in Canada, or what he calls the sovereign cloud.
19: Where is the government of Canada going to hold your data, our national security data? It's going to hold it in Canada. That's the most extreme version of sovereign cloud, and with the most trusted providers. But also, where do Canadian companies and where are Canadians most comfortable having their data and them having those options? So we view this as fundamental and straightforward. Does that mean there aren't important roles in the Canadian AI ecosystem for U.S.-based AI companies? No. Of course, there are important roles today, and we benefit, Canadians benefit from them. But we will make the laws here, and we will also grow our capacity here, our physical compute capacity, if I can put it that way, so that we can protect Canadians.
12: The Federal Justice Minister, Sean Fraser, he suggested regulation will be coming. Amid speculation, the government is also looking at new rules for social media platforms.
20: Suffice it to say, when we develop policies, the interest of Canadians is what determines the decisions that we're going to take. The well-being of communities in this country demands, in my view, that we adopt a certain level of sovereignty to artificial intelligence as this new sector emerges. We want to make sure that we have an opportunity to be in control of our own destiny, and to the extent that sovereignty and AI is going to be part of that conversation, know that it's going to be the interests of Canadians, not exclusively potential trade irritants, that's going to dictate Canadian policy.
12: Opposition reaction to the AI plan is not enthusiastic. The Conservative Party's deputy leader, Melissa Lantzman, criticized the lack of detail around protecting Canadians from the potential harm that could come from AI.
21: There's very little details here on privacy,
0: on safety, on security, on how to keep kids safe. This is a government that's hung its hat for the last year. And the reason that you see this strategy today is not because they were ready with some grand plan on AI. It's because the document leaked and they were forced to announce something. Again, there is no details in this strategy about privacy, about security, about how to keep Canadians safe. We look forward to seeing those details, but if the government's past behavior or the government's future behavior is predicated on its past behavior, we're not optimistic about security and privacy here.
12: Well, it's been called the new AI plan ambitious, but added MPs will need to see more details.
0: AI is here. AI adoption is here. AI is in I think, lots of daily activities that Canadians partake in. I certainly use it in my day-to-day life. What we're talking about here is a strategy without details for adoption after 9 years of getting nowhere with it.
12: The criticism was much harsher from the New Democrats. NDP MP Don Davies slammed the plan, called it reckless, and said it echoes the language of the big tech billionaires.
21: It leaves Canadians dangerously exposed. You know, it's entitled AI for All. It's more like All In for AI. We know that this technology can produce benefits for Canadians, but it needs effective regulation and strong guardrails. Look, we know that AI is driving mass surveillance, it's facilitating fraud, it's threatening jobs. It consumes huge amounts of water and energy, and it targets the most vulnerable members in our society, including children and seniors. And yet, the Liberals rushed through a superficial and quick consultation, and now they're mouthing the lines of tech billionaires.
12: The NDP is calling on the government to scrap this AI plan. Don Davies says it just doesn't address Canadians' concerns.
21: I know young people are anxious about AI. Small business is anxious about AI. Communities are anxious about AI. The only people who seem to be truly excited about it are corporate CEOs. And that's because, speaking to the jobs element, they know that the mass adoption of AI is to replace human labor. And so, of course, CEOs are all in on it, but unions and people who are concerned about the impact this is going to have on jobs and workers across this country are very nervous. There's nothing in the strategy that will address that.
12: The government claims AI will be a job creator and will create 250,000 jobs in Canada by the year 2031 as AI becomes more widely adopted. This is Now You Know. I'm Rob Snow, and this is News Radio.

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2: 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Barry McLaughlin is the president of TLC, Transformational Leadership Consultants. Barry teaches at the University of Ottawa's Professional Development Institute and at Cape Breton University's Shannon School of Business. And in fact, Barry and his partner, Laura Peck, will be conducting a one-day certificate course at the Shannon School of Business at Cape Breton University. That's Saturday, June 27th. It's available in person. It's also streaming across Canada. It's called Get Your Message Across in an Age of Uncertainty. And registrations are now open for that. Welcome back, Barry McLaughlin.
15: That's wonderful, Rob. How are you?
2: I am good, Barry. It's great to hear from you. Leadership is going to be a theme for us today. I want to ask you about Prime Minister Mark Carney's leadership style. Because, and if you're the Prime Minister, you don't want this sort of stuff in the news media, in the political news media. MPs who are disgruntled enough to whisper things into the ears of journalists. For example, in a report in the Toronto Star this week, Althea Raj writes about Mark Carney and how he's managing his caucus, if you can call it that. Quote, he does not want to be challenged. Carney lashing out at certain members when he doesn't like the message they deliver, including Nova Scotia MP Jaime Batiste, who's from Cape Breton. He's a Mi'kmaq. Raising concerns over negative perceptions of the government's changes to the Indian Act, receiving a stunning rebuke. A Winnipeg MP Dan Olofsson, physician, being told not to come to the prime minister with his concerns over the lack of federal response to Alberta's two-tiered health care bill, Bill 11. Laval MP Angelo Iacono, who wanted the prime minister to visit his riding, was met with Carney insisting, "I've been to Laval already." Quote, he yells, quote, he punches down at caucus all the time. Is this prime minister a bully? Is he a big meanie? What do you think of this sort of leadership style?
15: Well, it is upsetting, I think, disturbing to hear that he has done that. I've known him, you know, off and on, I guess, over 20, 25 years, and it's certainly nothing I've ever witnessed, seen, or heard directly, so I'm very surprised that. I think these caucus meetings, first of all, I mean, they're supposed to be 100%, you know, what happens in caucus stays in caucus. And so instead, by the way, I'm out at a golf course, if you're wondering that noise there. It's supposed to be confidential. However, I think he's got to learn a lesson. Paul Martin, a lot of stories about Paul Martin, yelling at his staff, you know. And we had an opportunity, Laura and I, to speak with him privately about it. And we said, hey, look, that's, you know, you have to realize when you yell at staff, that is something they never forget for the rest of their life, that a prime minister has yelled at them. That can really be much more harmful. He looked at me, he looked at us and he said, well, you know, give as good as I get. And I said, well, you know, it's different when the prime minister yells at you. It's not the same thing as an ordinary citizen yelling at you. So we've had that before. I'm not saying he's the only one. And I'm sure that 99% of the time he's a wonderful guy. But I think that this is a cautionary note. That shouldn't be happening again. Now that it's out there, oh my gosh. That cannot be a repetitive thing. And there's no need for it. You know, when he leans over, looks right at you, you kind of know, okay, I'm on the hot seat here. I don't need the yelling as well. You don't need that. I think he has to realize that in power and leadership, don't go to the full extent. You almost never need to do that. Subtlety, less is more in leadership.
2: Yeah. I mean, it's out in the open now. As you say, yeah. these are behind closed doors, lips sealed, loose lips, sink ships kind of meetings, Barry. Yep. There are names attached here. These are three MPs who are out. I wonder if there will be consequences for these three MPs if they're the leakers. But how do you manage something like this?
15: Well, that's right. I think
2: if this is the way he is wired, if he's a serious man of serious purpose and he sees these issues as being whatever, inconsequential, maybe beneath him, maybe not in keeping what he sees as his big strategy for Canada, this goes to caucus management and the ability to keep everyone on the same page and rowing in the same direction.
15: Well, it's certainly that. I would also say this, that the problem with this as a leader is that if your goal is to have everybody bow their head and go, yes, sir, no, sir, three bags full, sir, every time you open your mouth, you're not really getting the proper input you need to get, especially from caucus members who are right there on the ground, who know what's going on in their riding. The prime minister does not know what's going on in these ridings. How could he possibly? So it is something that he has to realize. It's counterproductive, let alone the personal impact of it. But it is counterproductive to be squashing genuine disagreement. Like, that's a very important part. If they're all nodding their head in unison like one of those dolls, then you don't have much of a caucus that you'd respect. You wouldn't respect them. But he is a tough leader. There's no question about that. I have seen, you know, his abilities up fairly close. And wow, you know, he is very, very, a very focused leader, one who has high expectations of himself and others. And yeah, I'll bet you he does get frustrated when he hears things that don't quite meet that expectation. But he has to realize, I have to kind of let that happen. The process is almost as important as the substance. They got to feel. And, you know, I think the master of caucus meetings was Brian Mulroney, by all accounts. You know, they felt free to say directly to him, without staff interfering or anything else, what they thought, what they felt, what they needed. And that was number one reason that they really did love him as a leader. It was a style of leadership that, you know, I'm not sure we see all that much of it. Yeah. And it's been, we're a long way from that when you hear that behavior.
2: Yeah. I mean, I don't want to read too much into it. We had a poll this week that said they're at 50% in the polls So right. That will have a lot of people
15: absolutely
2: falling in line, I think. If you're at 50% in the polls, that helps a lot. Okay,
15: it.
2: When we come back with Barry McLaughlin, let's ask him about what he thinks about everything that's been happening at CBS News and that soap opera on CBS. No, not daytime, 60 Minutes. The firing of Scott Pelley when we come back. This is News Radio.
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12: Barry McLaughlin with us, the president of TLC Transformational Leadership Consultancies, here every Friday. What is your reaction to the drama that's playing out at CBS News, the firing of the longtime 60 Minutes correspondent Scott Pelley? Barry?
13: Well, first of all, I think, you know, you only come in there and call down from high the, you know, the producer of all news, the executive producer of 60 Minutes. You call them down from on high when you're prepared to quit. You make a decision. Am I going out with a whimper or a bang? And he chose to go out with a bang. He chose to make it clear why he's doing this. He made it clear his denunciation of the whole philosophy behind the changes at 60 Minutes. And he was having none of it. And he was really speaking on behalf of the crew, the cast, and everything. So I think it was you could say it's courageous. It was on that one sense. But you'd only do that if you're heading for the door. They always say, you know, you want to even threaten anything like that to a boss, you will be fired. He knew he was going to be fired. That was no surprise to him. In fact, his comeback was even better than that. He hit the theme amphora, I think it's known as a technique. You take the major theme, rudeness, which is what the executive producer said to him in a letter as to why he was firing him. And he said, I'll tell you what's rude, what you've been doing to this. You know, and he hammered him on the word rude. And really, yeah, that was his swan song. He is the most respected person at 60 Minutes. It'd be very hard in the wake of Scott Pelley for the Leslie Stahls and a few others that want to stay on. I mean, I think it kind of says something if you stay there. So I think he's kind of forced the whole thing to really change by definition, and probably not in the way that he wants it to change either.
12: I mean, I guess I don't know. I mean, I guess it's easy to be make yourself a martyr to the cause, as righteous as the cause may be, when you make $5 million a year. I mean, come on.
13: Yeah, I do wonder,
12: to your point, I mean, Anderson Cooper has already announced he's leaving. Does he?
13: Yeah.
12: The sounds of it, doesn't want to come back. Yeah. What's next for the others who remain? There are three cores. I think there are only three left.
13: Yeah.
12: Leslie Stahl would be the best known of them all, I suppose.
13: Yeah, and she is such a signature piece of that, part of that whole story. You know, I remember when 60 Minutes came on the air. It has been an amazing transformational program that there's no program out there that even matches it. So I see member, and I think she has to make a decision. Am I going to stay? By staying on, am I leaving a message by staying on? So I think that maybe the rest will go. I'm just, assuming that could be. And in the end, Scott Pelley stood up for what he believed in, knew that he was going to be turfed, and indeed he was. So it can be tough, that's for sure. I admire his courage on one level. Of course I do. But on the other level, you have to realize when you do something, it has other consequences that are actually beyond yourself as well. You got to keep that in mind.
12: Right. All right, Barry, keep it in the short grass, okay, today out there?
13: I'll try.
12: Good luck.
13: I'll try.
12: Good luck.
13: Thank you.
12: Yeah.
13: Okay.
12: From a golf course somewhere in Ottawa today, that is Barry McLaughlin, the president of TLC, Transformational Leadership Consultants. Tom Korski is coming up next, the managing editor at Blacklock's Reporter. This is News Radio

0: from the National Newsroom of the Canadian Press, I'm Lisa Laporte. Police in Ohio are searching for suspects after a mass shooting in Toledo. At least 12 people were shot, including two who were left critically injured near the Old West End Festival. Police believe two people may have been shooting at each other. A southwestern Ontario community has marked the five-year anniversary of a hate-motivated attack that took the lives of four members of a Muslim family. Canadian Press reporter Jason White has more.
1: The Afzal family was out for a walk in a London, Ontario neighborhood when they were run down by a truck driven by a self-described white nationalist. The case marked the first time Canada's terrorism laws were put before a jury in a first-degree murder trial. Meanwhile, London's police chief says this is a time to honor the Afzal family and calls on residents to stand up against hate in all its forms.
0: Prime Minister Mark Carney reaffirmed his government's commitment to combating Islamophobia in a social media post. Toronto health officials are investigating a mumps outbreak at a workplace in a downtown building and say the risk of spread to the public is low.
2: Toronto Public Health says there were four confirmed cases as of Friday associated with a workplace on 777 Bay Street. The address is the location of a Service Ontario office, and the health agency says exposure was limited to head office roles with no direct interaction with the public. Toronto Public Health says it's following up with identifiable contacts. Mumps causes swelling of the neck or cheeks and can also include fever, headache, and other symptoms. Brenda Molina Navidad, The Canadian Press, Toronto.
0: Female Navy officers in the U.S. say they fear a career cap after Defense Secretary Pete Hegseth cut women from a promotions list.
3: Several female Navy officers say they see Defense Secretary Pete Hegseth's recent intervention in a promotions list as a sign their careers now have a ceiling. The Navy had selected 31 sailors to promote from the rank of captain to one-star admiral. But Hegseth cut nine people, including all three women, from the list. That's according to a defense official who spoke on condition of anonymity. The Associated Press spoke with eight female Navy officers. They say they now worry for the future generation of female military leaders. The more junior officers say if they rose too far in the ranks, their careers could become politicized. I'm Julie Walker.
0: And a sailor attempting the record-setting transatlantic journey to raise money for cancer research had to be rescued. The Canadian Coast Guard rescued the sailor of a 1.2-meter vessel off Newfoundland on Friday. They were trying to set a world record for the shortest boat to cross the Atlantic Ocean. This is the Canadian Press. In sports, the Vegas Golden Knights needed double overtime to beat the Carolina Hurricanes 5-4 in Game 3 of the Stanley Cup Championship Series. Vegas takes a 2-1 series lead with the win. In CFL action on Saturday, the Edmonton Elks opened their CFL season with a 29-21 win over the Ottawa Redblacks. Ernie Clement hit a 3-run homer. Brandon Valenzuela had 3 hits and an RBI. And the Toronto Blue Jays beat the visiting Baltimore Orioles 6-4 in the major leagues. Clement went 2-for-4 with a triple and scored twice in his 500th career game. In WNBA action, the Eastern Conference leading Atlanta Dream beat the Washington Mystics 109-77, and Golden Tempo has won the Belmont Stakes 5 weeks after winning the Kentucky Derby. The Belmont is the third and final leg of the Triple Crown. From the Canadian Press, I'm Lisa Laporte.
4: So good,
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6: He has been minding Ottawa's business all week long, and he's back with us. Tom Korski is the managing editor of Blacklock's Reporter. Welcome back, Tom.
7: Thank you, Rob.
6: From you.
7: My pleasure.
6: How big is the deficit, Tom?
7: Well, last year it was supposed to be down almost $12 billion off the federal estimates, and that was untrue. It is now, this is the 2025 deficit, over $78 billion. By the way, outside of pandemic times, that's the biggest deficit in Canadian history. Any province, territory, city, you name it. No parliament's ever come in with that deficit outside of pandemic times. And cabinet, there's no way to make this pretty, Rob. They misled the public in their budget, which was just weeks ago, when they said it was several billion lower. This is the budget office reporting this. This is unheard of, Rob. This is you're down to every time you hit the bottom of the barrel, it's a false bottom and there's a new bottom. You can't get any lower than this. They're making up figures now.
6: Okay. So, again, he predicted, this is François-Philippe Champagne, he's the Minister of Finance, predicted that this year's deficits would be $65.4 billion. But the true figure, again, from the budget office, who's not a political figure, it's an officer of the parliament, reports to parliament, the true figure, just shy of $72 billion. Just shy of $72 billion. What about things like fiscal anchors, Tom, and confidence in the Department of Finance to actually meet what it is saying about current estimates for the budget?
7: No, fiscal anchors is doublespeak for people who can't balance a budget. We want to use plain language, especially in the absence of cabinet not using plain language. Fiscal anchors, when you can't balance a budget, you say, okay, I'm going to stop drinking on Friday. So help me. I really, really mean it this time, honey. And then their drinking pledge was, we are going to lower our deficit to GDP, gross domestic product, economic output, lower that ratio year over year. And the budget office hilariously rates their chance of success at 1% over the next 5 years, a 99% chance of failure. I guess they didn't want to make it 100 because you never know. Miracles, yeah. Rob. This is sad. Yeah. This is a G7 financial report. It's unbelievable.
6: Recession, technical recession, big topic in Ottawa this week. On that front, this is interesting. What percentage of residents in the Greater Toronto Area are now using food banks? Some information on that.
7: One in ten, says the distributor. It's called the Daily Bread Network, largest food bank operator in the country, naturally, in a municipal area the size of the Greater Toronto Area. Their chief executive officer is testifying in the Commons Finance Committee. So this is not a gotcha moment. He's testifying before a parliamentary committee, and what did he say? He said that the statistics are staggering, his word, not mine. They are now up to over 4 million meals a year. I quote him accurately, we now feed 1 in 10 Torontonians, end of quote. Can you imagine, Rob, a tenth of any city outside of post-war Berlin, where a tenth of the residents are relying on charity to eat every night? It's extraordinary.
6: Yeah. I mean, it's like something out of the Depression, R.B. Bennett in the Depression era. It's really quite something. This is, and it's staggering how fast it has occurred. CEO Neil Hetherington, again, testifying at the Commons Finance Committee. It took us 28 years to get to a million people visiting the Daily Bread Food Bank Network. 28 years to get to a million visits, then 2 years to get to 2 million, 1 year to get to 3 million, and now it's 4.1 million visits. 1 in 10 people in the Greater Toronto Area. Stunning. And it's also revealing and somewhat depressing who is going to food banks, who has to go to food banks now.
7: That's compelling. That's absolutely compelling. The demographic profiles are startling. So he is describing a typical food bank user. This is not a picture of abject poverty. These are just typical food bank users in Toronto. Most of them have a post-secondary education, 60%. Half of them work full-time. What did Hetherington say?
6: Full-time.
7: They've done everything the right, went to school, got a job, end of quote. And they're still lining up for free craft dinner. Something has gone awry, Rob.
6: Okay. Tom Korski with us, managing editor, Blacklock's reporter, Canada Post. There was this idea, well, we have all of these rural post offices. We don't need all of these rural post offices. We could turn some of them into community centers or what they were called, community hubs. What's the plan for that now?
7: It was an experiment that started 5 years ago in the High Prairie, Alberta. It expanded to four pilot projects from Alberta to Nova Scotia. And the Canada Post Corporation managers, in a rather cryptic report table in the House of Commons, suggest it didn't go that well, and they will not be pursuing this any further. What was the plan? There is over 3,300 rural post offices. They have been saved under a moratorium that goes back to 1994, a moratorium on rural post office closures. The majority of the postal network is in country ridings. And so they came up with a plan, heavily proposed by their largest union, Canadian Union of Postal Workers, to say, look, if you're in High Prairie, you have to go to the post office anyway. There's no doorstep delivery. So why not have free Wi-Fi, buy Staples business supplies, maybe get a $1,000 microloan. We have commercial paper shredding services, electric vehicle charging stations, all these community services, and you'll get a revenue stream through this network. Well, they won't say how much they lost or how much they earned, but the and this cryptic report suggested did not go well. Rob, if you are in a country riding and you have one of 3,361 rural post offices, treasure the moment because the cuts are coming.
6: Yeah, they're coming for sure. Yeah, you can't lose whatever it was. The last figure, it was in excess of $200 million for a quarter.
7: In a quarter, last year, $1.5 billion.
6: Okay. When we come back, residential school denialism. There was a bill making its way through the parliament that seems to have come to a stunning halt. We'll ask Tom Korski about that when we return. This is News Radio.
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4: Tom Korski is with us, the managing editor at Black Locks Reporter, with us every Friday. What happened to an amendment in a government bill that would have criminalized residential school denialism?
5: The Senate as a whole quashed it, Rob. It was really a very unusual and dramatic set of circumstances. Here was a bill that's been hanging around for 9 months. This is colloquially known, Bill C-9, as the swastika ban bill. Is going to ban public display of the swastika. And after 9 months of parliamentary hearings and debate and petitions and you name it, the Senate Human Rights Committee on Monday, in late evening session, as the sun was drawing to twilight, shotgunned an amendment in there to criminalize Indian residential school denialism. And it passed by a wide margin. What did it say? If you willfully promote hatred against Indigenous peoples by condoning, denying, or downplaying the residential schools, you may be guilty of an indictable offense punishable by 2 years in jail. Well, the Senate got a hold of this and, on direction of Cabinet, couldn't kill it fast enough. But, Rob, you're aware, ever since the announcement of 215 children's graves at an orchard in Kamloops, B.C., and the subsequent inability of the First Nation to exhume any remains, despite receiving $12 million for exhumation of remains, this has been a very hot topic, and the Senate committee just blundered right into it.
4: Yeah, it seems, and it seems to me as though the senators were ready to pass it, but some sort of direction came from the Cabinet to remove that piece of the legislation, with Senator Morrow saying no legal analysis has been conducted, because it's not as though one by one the senator stood up in the upper chamber and said we need to get rid of this amendment. You know, it was they were ready to pass it, I think, until direction came from Cabinet. Is that your sense of it? That's my sense.
5: Absolutely. No, this was a runaway committee, and it was a majority of Liberal appointees in the committee who said, we're going to manufacture this crime. And we're going to shoehorn this in the last dying minutes of the parliamentary session with a bill that, after all the hearings were done, they already heard from 56 witnesses. We're going to shoehorn this into the criminal code. No one's even going to notice. And you know, you're right, it was Cabinet's man in the Senate, Pierre Moreau. He's a lawyer from Montreal, and he hustled down to the Senate and said, I'm voting against this. I strongly recommend you do too. What did he say? The online backlash to the amendment has already begun. And it did. When people heard that, you know, when you start threatening 2 years in jail for saying things that I don't like, that's a little bit rough.
4: Making news. This is very interesting. It'll be interesting to see what comes of it. They're going to audit this 4-day conference. There's a 4-day conference on Indigenous languages, keeping Indigenous languages alive, preserving Indigenous languages. All well and good to have a conference on that. All well and good to preserve Indigenous languages. Questionable is a 4-day conference that costs $10 million. $10 million, like $2.5 million a day. And they've been trying to figure out who authorized this expenditure, $10 million. What have they

0: found out.
1: Well, the whistleblowers complained that this was the Commissioner of Languages' first appointee of his kind. Ronald Ignatius, he's an anthropologist from British Columbia. By the way, his term is up on July 12th. Don't think he's getting a reappointment. And what he did was he spent exactly the equivalent of $2.5 million a day on this conference in Ottawa last summer. And the Department of Canadian Heritage, that's the oversight department, when questioned very sharply by members of the Public Accounts Committee, could not explain where the money came from, why there was no oversight. We had never approved it, managers went, they really hung the commissioner out to dry. It was like that when I got here. They used the Homer Simpson defense, but now the audits are underway, and there will never be such a conference again. Rob, the iron law in Ottawa is, you know this, when the cat's away, the mice will play. If there's no parliamentary oversight of a commissioner, you watch the money fly.
0: Okay. If you'll hang around for a few more minutes, it's been a couple of weeks since we've talked to Tom Korski, so we have a lot of material to cover, like how much is the Canada Pension Plan Investment Board investing our retirement savings into...
1: Oh, no.
0: WeChat? WeChat? Uh-oh. In China? Okay. When we come back, this is News Radio.

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18: Oh, just a few minutes more with Tom Korski from Black Locks Reporter. How much has the Canada Pension Plan Investment Board invested in China's WeChat? And why is that such a questionable investment, Tom?
19: $145 million, Rob. It's big money. What is WeChat? WeChat is a Chinese language social media platform that is the favored platform for hit jobs by Chinese Communist Party agents. That's not me saying that. That's the Department of Foreign Affairs. In various internal memos, they have identified WeChat as the, what did they call it? A place where we have observed unusual account activity that constitutes disinformation by Chinese party agents. Well, what kind of disinformation? There was a conservative candidate in a Toronto riding in 2025, a podcaster named Joe Tay. And on WeChat, they distributed, Communist Party agents distributed Chinese language wanted posters pointing out that Hong Kong police were after Joe for various offenses and hurting the feelings of the motherland, and wanted him delivered to local authorities.
18: That's right.
19: What was the effect? The RCMP told this candidate to suspend his campaign due to threats on WeChat. So of all places to invest CPP investment funds, they picked this sleazy deal. It's really something, Rob.
18: Yeah, it really is. If you read Blacklock's reporting on this, we have, through the Canada Pension Plan, invested, what, almost $2 billion in China. As a matter
19: absolutely
18: of fact.
19: Right. That's absolutely right. And you know, for all of that, you say, okay, well, let's get sleazy, but look at the returns. No, they could have made more money last year just buying an index fund. So for all of their employees and their analysis, when you have neither pride nor integrity, it's right. This is not the financial advisor for you.
18: What's known, moving along, about organized crime's infiltration of the West Coast fishery?
19: The organized crime is in the crab business, says a former commissioner testifying in the Senate Fisheries Committee. Said it's big money. It's a great place to launder large sums if you are in the black market, and has advised the feds to get what they call a beneficial ownership registry. What's that? It means you don't get to use a shell company or hide behind an offshore corporate entity. You must identify name and address who
18: no
19: owns
18: numbered
19: the
18: companies.
19: Crab license. That's right.
18: Right. No numbered companies. Right. It really is. I mean, for years there were all sorts of problems with crime in the Atlantic fishery, especially, you know, the lobster fishery and the crab fishery off the coast of Nova Scotia. And now it seems West Coast fishery is no better. Part of the problem is that at the Department of Fisheries and Oceans, it's just been a revolving door of ministers there. If they can get a year or two in as the minister, they're doing well. In the last 10 years, Hunter Tutu, Dominic LeBlanc, Jonathan Wilkinson, Bernadette Jordan, Joyce Murray, Diane Le Boutillier, and now Joanne Thompson. Seven ministers
19: absolutely.
18: In
19: and
18: 10 years.
19: That's a core resource. That's right. It's really, it's only Veterans Affairs is worse.
18: Yeah. So finally, we only have a minute left here, Tom. You know, Canada has a new Governor General, Louise Arbour. You know, when that happens and there's an announcement made of a new Governor General, there's usually a swanky party in Ottawa to celebrate that occasion. We don't know how much this particular celebration cost, but how much have those events cost in the past?
19: They've gone anywhere from a pandemic time, about 300,000, 200,000, to over $1 million for Mikhail Jean back in the day. She spent $1.3 million on her induction. Adrian Clarkson, $500,000. We asked, what are you going to spend on Monday for those banquets? And they wouldn't say. I wonder why.
18: Oh, it'll come out. It'll come out sooner or later. Blacklock's will dig that up. Yeah.
19: Thank you,
18: Tom Korski. Great to hear from you again this week.
19: Thank you, Rob.
18: Yeah, bye-bye. Minding Ottawa's business. Aren't you glad somebody is? That's Tom Korski. Talk Back Friday, free for all Talk Back. Wide open line, open topic. You start the conversation today on News Radio.

0: From the National Newsroom of the Canadian Press, I'm Lisa Laporte. Day two of a historic community event in Toledo, Ohio has been canceled after a mass shooting at the festival. Authorities say at least a dozen people were shot at the Old West End Fest Saturday evening. Toledo Councilman John Hobbs spoke to reporters at the scene.
1: There has to be a tone set early on, with summer just starting, that this type of behavior will not be tolerated.
0: There were no arrests overnight. Health officials in Toronto say the risk to the public is low after four cases of the mumps linked to a downtown workplace were confirmed. Toronto Public Health says all associated with a Service Ontario office. The health agency says exposure was limited to head office roles with no direct public interaction, and the risk of broader community spread is low. A veteran labor mediator in BC is now assisting in collective agreement negotiations with the union representing 911 emergency operators in the province. BC Labor Minister Jennifer Whiteside appointed Vince Reddy under the province's Labor Relations Code. The union, which represents more than 700 emergency communications workers in BC, issued a 72-hour strike notice on Friday and later said in a statement it welcomes Reddy's appointment. There's growing opposition to a resort linked to the Trump family in Albania.
2: Protests continue in Albania, where a massive coastal project linked to Jared Kushner and his wife Ivanka Trump is facing resistance. The government says the Adriatic Coast development will transform the nation as it seeks high-end tourism and EU membership. The project spans a wildlife reserve and an uninhabited island. Environmental campaigners and protesters like Eva Bazou oppose the venture.
3: The protest started at the beginning of last week and it continued to escalate each day. And I reached out to people and said, how can I help? And we decided that we would do this.
2: Ivanka Trump said on a podcast she and husband Jared Kushner found the spot after doing a swim off a boat, then taking a barefoot hike. Albania's state anti-corruption agency opened an investigation related to the project. I'm Julie Walker.
0: And the Canadian Coast Guard has rescued a sailor who was trying to set a world record in a cancer fundraiser.
4: The Coast Guard says it rescued the sailor off Eastern Newfoundland Friday. They brought the sailor safely to shore, but the 1.2-meter vessel, called the Big Sea Atlantic Challenge, was abandoned. The Big Sea Atlantic Challenge website says the sailor was trying to set the world record for the shortest boat to cross the Atlantic Ocean. Jason White, The Canadian Press.
0: The effort was to raise money for cancer research. This is The Canadian Press. In sports, Shea Theodore scored at 5:38 in the second overtime period to lift the Vegas Golden Knights to a 5-4 win over the visiting Carolina Hurricanes. Canadian Mitch Marner scored three goals and added an assist for the Knights, who led 4-0 heading into the third period before the Canes rallied. The Golden Knights lead the best of seven Stanley Cup Finals series 2-1. Game 4 goes Tuesday in Las Vegas. The visiting Edmonton Elks opened their CFL season Saturday with a 29-21 win over the Ottawa Redblacks. The Toronto Blue Jays beat the visiting Baltimore Orioles 6-4 in Major League Baseball action. The New York Liberty knocked off the visiting Indiana Fever 83-75 in WNBA action. And a record North American crowd watched Canada rebound from an opening set loss to beat France in Women's Volleyball Nations League play in Quebec City. From the Canadian Press, I'm Lisa Laporte.
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7: Welcome to Talk Back. It's 2 hours of debate and discussion on the big issues of the day. And today it's the Friday free-for-all. And we don't come up with the topics on Fridays. We always have a few ready to go, but we always prefer to know what's on your mind. So what's on your mind today? What do you want to talk about? If you want to talk about something that's been in the news, there's always news. Lots of news this week, lots of news today. If you want to talk about something that you think should be in the news, feel free to raise it here, whatever it happens to be. Serious or not so serious. We have a phone line for you right now. All of our phone lines are open right now, and the number to call, 1-833-668-2577, 1-833-668-2577. And if you've never called before, just mention that. We will make your call a priority. We love hearing from first-time callers at 1-833-668-2577. You can call right now. You'll get right on the air. Well, this time last week, the big news was bad news on the economy. Today, the big news is good news on the economy. Go figure. What a difference a week makes. I would imagine if you're Prime Minister Mark Carney, you are very happy to see the employment report today. The labor force survey came out this morning, the jobs report from StatsCan, and it was surprisingly good. Last week, the economy was in a recession. Now we have a jobs boom 1 week later. This is the report for the month of May. And in the month of May, the economy created about 88,000 jobs. And the unemployment rate went down to 6.6%. I mean, what's not to like? Construction jobs, 27,000 of those created. Culture and recreation, 19,000 jobs. Transportation and warehousing, that's basically the trucking business, 19,000 jobs there as well. Accommodation and food services, you know, hotels, restaurants, 17,000 jobs. And even those student summer job seekers, improvement on that front. Unemployment rate dropping 0.9 percentage points to 13.4%, but it's still headed in the right direction. So what's not to like? Wages up by 3%, average hourly wage in Canada, $37.24 an hour. So 1 week ago, StatsCan said there is no growth in the economy. In fact, it's a technical recession. A week later, a brand new report, and it shows the best job creation for the economy since November of last year. You figure it out. Now, most of these figures are what StatsCan calls seasonally adjusted, because there are different trends in the job market depending on the time of year. So StatsCan takes that into account. For example, hiring for Christmas and stuff like that. But it's construction season, for example, so it's good to see there are more construction jobs. It's almost a busy tourist season, so it's good to see hiring happening in hotels and restaurants. And it's the summer job season for students, so it's good that it's picking up for students, you know, looking for some work experience. From a political point of view, this could take whatever wind the Conservatives had in their sails out of those sails, because they've spent the entire week blaming the Liberals for a full-blown recession and the only recession in the G7. But I guess I would ask, does this sound about right to you? What you're seeing with the economy, lots of jobs, people getting hired on construction sites, in hotels, in restaurants. Is it a bit easier for that student to find a summer job than it has been in years past? I ask that because I've heard from people, they don't believe the inflation report, for example. They don't believe inflation is running at less than 3%. So what about a report like this? Is this what's really happening in the job market these days? Jobs aplenty out there? 1-833-668-2577. Let's start the Friday free-for-all talk back with a phone call from Wayne. He's in Calgary today. Hello, Wayne.
8: Good morning, Rob.
7: Hi there, Wayne. Yeah.
8: Thanks for your show, and thanks for putting on Tom Korski. Gives a little bit of food for thought for, you know, the Friday free-for-all. I want to comment on a couple of things. First of all, what you and Tom were talking about with respect to the cabinet giving the Senate direction to yank the bill, C9, I think you said.
7: Not the whole bill, just the residential school denialism part of the bill.
8: So therein illustrates the whole issue that I think a lot of Albertans have about wanting to separate. And it, you know, one of your earlier callers on another day said that it's more than a pipeline. Well, I think that's true. And, you know, when you have cabinet that can actually direct the Senate, then how effective really is the Senate? Why do we even have a Senate? So that, I think, is something that really Albertans have an issue with, you know, not having an effective Senate. The other thing that that I wanted to talk about was the Treaty 8 chiefs, who are all up in arms about the referendum that that is going to happen, that is not binding. It seems to me they misunderstand the fact that, A, it's not binding, and the fact that they would be consulted during the process of the next referendum in order to have that referendum move ahead. So I'm not certain where they're going and why they're doing what they're doing.
7: Okay, well, I guess all I would say to that is they won the first round in court, right? There's going to be an appeal.
8: It's not a settled question, right? It's going to the Alberta Court of Appeal.
7: And depending on what happens there, it will most likely go to the Supreme Court of Canada. Yeah.
8: Right. Yeah. Exactly. Anyway, thanks very much.
7: No, thank you. Thank you for calling and getting us started today. Again, all our lines are available right now. And you can start the conversation today on anything that happens to be on your mind, because it's the Friday free-for-all talk back today. 1-833-668-2577. 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
17: Yes, it is a Friday free-for-all Talk Back. Love to hear from you today. No callers at the moment. Everybody starting the weekend early? Here's a question for you. Maybe this will prompt some calls. Hot topic on Parliament Hill this week. You have a streaming service? Okay. You have Netflix, Prime, Paramount Plus. There's a lot of the Spotify would qualify as well. Do you think big tech, the big streaming companies, Amazon, Netflix, Apple, Disney, Disney Plus, Google, like YouTube, Spotify, I mentioned all those big American companies that offer streaming services in Canada. Should they have to pay a tax to the Canadian government, a portion of their revenues, to fund Canadian content, like Canadian film and television content? What do you think? What do you think? Where do you stand on that? This used to be called the Netflix tax, the Netflix tax. Progressives love it. Conservatives hate it. The Netflix tax. The CRTC wanted to triple the streaming tax, the Netflix tax, and that would have meant that those big American companies would have had to pay a 15% tax on their Canadian revenues. It used to be 5%, and the money would be collected by the government and then distributed to fund Canadian content. Think of a program like that smash hit Heated Rivalry. Okay, that's been a blockbuster all over the world. Okay, it would fund content like that. But shortly after this was announced, we're from the CRTC, we're tripling the Netflix tax. Prime Minister Carney intervened and had his government instruct the CRTC, you are going to place that under review. Please, you're going to place that under review. Now, Mr. Carney said it's about affordability. Canadians are having a hard time with the cost of living. We don't want them to have to pay more for their streaming services, which, okay, it might be partly true. But I think the bigger truth is this is a trade irritant for the Trump administration, which is heavily lobbied in Washington by these big technology companies. So the prime minister is being accused of caving in to big tech or selling out to big tech. Is that how you see it? I'm telling you, man, the entertainment industry in this country is not happy about this. Like, not even one little bit. These big U.S. companies are worth trillions of dollars. I mean, when you combine their value on the stock market, they're worth many times the size of the Canadian economy. And they have millions of Canadian customers, and they don't want to pay any money to fund Canadian content. And apparently they have a friend in Mark Carney. Where do you come down on this? Okay, should these tech giants be forced to help fund Canadian content, Canadian film and television production, essentially Canadian culture? Yes, these companies make millions of dollars here. Canadian broadcasters have to help fund Canadian content, so these big U.S. tech giants should have to as well. The industry needs the money. Or without it, we'll just be swamped, overrun with American content. Canadian culture will die. Or no. Let's face it, it raises the prices of these streaming services for all Canadians at a time when times are tough already. And it angers the Trump administration at a time when Canada's trying to get a trade deal with the Trump administration. Where do you stand on that? The Netflix tax, streaming tax. 1-833-668-2577 today on the Friday Free For All. Emerson is on the line. Hello, Emerson.
9: Hi, Rob. Thank you for taking my call. Rob,
17: yeah,
9: I just wanted to ask, like, this is how I'm feeling. I'm not sure where you stand on this, but I'm so disillusioned with all politicians. It just seems that when they campaign, they make these promises. Then when they get in, they say, oh, after reviewing the books, there's no money, there's no this. Do you feel like I feel that if they make substantive promises to the public that are the promises that got them elected in the first place, do you think that they should resign? I mean, they basically lied their way into office. And I know this happens all the time. So it's just like Danielle Smith is saying right now, my hands are tied. I have to call this referendum. 90% say we don't want to leave, but yet we're going to spend all this money. And then people say, oh, wait till the next election. She's done. She's done. Well, she's not done because the polls indicate she's like leading by 58% in Alberta. So why do people even bother opening their mouth about, oh, I don't trust the government anymore, and I'm so done with the government? So I just kind of feel, Rob, do you feel there should be some accountability? Like, they should have some way.
17: What would accountability look like? Like, what do you want? I mean, in your province, you have recall legislation. Not every province has that. You have the ability to recall politicians.
9: Should we be able to recall the prime minister if Canadians got together and said, look, you promised us this, you haven't delivered, you're done. You're done. You're the leader. Okay, we want to blame the members of parliament, but at the end of the day, he's the captain of the ship. So, I mean, you know, maybe there should be a clause that if the majority of Canadians called a referendum on his leadership and they received maybe a certain amount to recall him, there should be an automatic leadership review. Maybe we wouldn't be able to get him to resign, but it should trigger an automatic leadership review. That's what I'm feeling, because right now everyone's saying, oh, Carney can't do no wrong. He's so high. He don't care. Blah, blah, blah. He knows Quebec will always vote for him. He knows he's got half of Ontario. And it just seems like I give up. Like, I just feel so lost in this country now. I just wanted to ask where you stand on that, Rob, because I trust you.
17: Well, I don't know. I don't know if I would. I don't know how I feel on that. I mean, at the end of the day, the prime minister is an MP. So if you're going to have, say you were to have recall legislation for members of parliament, the same way you have them for MLAs in Alberta, I guess the prime minister would have to be subject to that. But would that create uncertainty for the economy, instability in the economy? I guess that would be one of the things that I would have to consider and give some thought to. Emerson, it's out there for public consumption. If anybody wants to pick up on where Emerson has left us, it's the Friday Free For All Talk Back at 1-833-668-2577 to have your say on news radios.
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13: To Enfield, Nova Scotia, Shelley is on the line. Hi, Shelley.
14: Hi, Rob. How are you today?
13: Very good, Shelley. Thank you. What's on your mind?
14: I'm not calling about the Netflix. I apologize. I tried to get in a couple times on the phone to about the rent caps and different things. But I'll make it quick. The only thing I'd like to find out is right now they have once a year 5%. Okay, so that's one
13: thing. I could just inform our listeners, you're talking about rent control in Nova Scotia, yes, where rent increases, yes, are capped at 5% a year.
14: Right.
13: Right? It's set to expire next year. The government hasn't said whether it's going to extend that or not.
14: Right. So my question is, and probably a lot of people, is, okay, so 5% a year. But how far can they go? And I don't mean percentage-wise, I mean dollar-wise. Because if you're at, let's say you're at $2,500 for rent, which is not too far off from a lot. So you're $2,500, so 5% a year, you're going to creep up there. So how are they allowed to go $4,000, $5,000? Like, where does it end that way is my curiosity. And I'm sure people wonder, is there a cap on that?
13: Well, I guess 5% is 5%, right?
14: Yes, exactly.
13: 5% is 5%. Like, so they would be, you know, on $2,500, they could raise it by $125.
14: But each year, the next year, going up and up.
13: And then the next year, and then the next year would be, 5% of $2,625.
14: Right.
13: So, yeah.
14: Exactly. But like I'm saying, like all of a sudden you're up to $3,500. You know, then you keep going. Is there a stopping point to that? Or are people going to be,
13: No. Not as far as I know. Do you think there should be?
14: Oh, my God, yes. I mean, yes.
13: So what if it hits whatever, like say it hits your rent for a two-bedroom hits, say, $3,000 a month, which would be like, Toronto rent in Halifax.
14: Oh, my God.
13: There should be a rent freeze or something like that?
14: Oh, it shouldn't be allowed to? I mean, I get it. Everything goes up, and the landlords are saying, power goes up, but they're paying that and everything, sure. I get all that. I'm not, I understand all that. But like I said, for the people that are renting, I mean, a lot of people can't afford the $2,500, let alone anything more. So, everybody's going to be buying a tent. So, it's really sad. It really, really is sad out there. So I think there really should be. I wish, some other people would call in maybe on another day and just give their feedback on that too, because it's how could people afford that? I mean, some people's mortgage payments will be less than what some people's rent.
13: Oh, that's already the case already. Yeah, in many cases, that's already the case already, especially for people who bought homes, 15 years ago. They're paying much lower mortgage payments than people are in one and two bedroom apartments. I hear you. Yeah. I suspect that I would make this prediction. I think the Houston government, because it's going to be an easy political win, is going to extend the rent cap. That would be my prediction. And that's not to say that I support rent control, because there's ample evidence that rent control is not good for the rental market. We can talk about that. We can debate that until the cows come home. Or for the next hour and a half, if you want, on Talk Back on News Radio.
6: From the National Newsroom of the Canadian Press, I'm Lisa Laporte. Day two of a historic community event in Toledo, Ohio has been canceled after a mass shooting at the festival. Authorities say at least a dozen people were shot at the Old West End Fest Saturday evening. Toledo Councilman John Hobbs spoke to reporters at the scene.
9: There has to be a tone set early on, with summer just starting, that this type of behavior will not be tolerated.
6: There were no arrests overnight. Health officials in Toronto say the risk to the public is low after four cases of the mumps linked to a downtown workplace were confirmed. Toronto Public Health says all associated with a Service Ontario office. The health agency says exposure was limited to head office roles with no direct public interaction, and the risk of broader community spread is low. A veteran labor mediator in BC is now assisting in collective agreement negotiations with the union representing 911 emergency operators in the province. BC Labor Minister Jennifer Whiteside appointed Vince Reddy under the province's Labor Relations Code. The union, which represents more than 700 emergency communications workers in BC, issued a 72-hour strike notice on Friday and later said in a statement it welcomes Reddy's appointment. There's growing opposition to a resort linked to the Trump family in Albania.
11: Protests continue in Albania, where a massive coastal project linked to Jared Kushner and his wife Ivanka Trump is facing resistance. The government says the Adriatic Coast development will transform the nation as it seeks high-end tourism and EU membership. The project spans a wildlife reserve and an uninhabited island. Environmental campaigners and protesters like Eva Bazou oppose the venture.
12: The protest started at the beginning of last week and it escalated each day. And I reached out to people and said, how can I help? And we decided that we would do this.
11: Ivanka Trump said on a podcast she and husband Jared Kushner found the spot after doing a swim off a boat, then taking a barefoot hike. Albania's state anti-corruption agency opened an investigation related to the project. I'm Julie Walker.
6: And the Canadian Coast Guard has rescued a sailor who was trying to set a world record in a cancer fundraiser.
15: The Coast Guard says it rescued the sailor off eastern Newfoundland Friday. They brought the sailor safely to shore, but the 1.2-meter vessel, called the Big Sea Atlantic Challenge, was abandoned. The Big Sea Atlantic Challenge website says the sailor was trying to set the world record for the shortest boat to cross the Atlantic Ocean. Jason White, The Canadian Press.
6: The effort was to raise money for cancer research. This is The Canadian Press. In sports, Shea Theodore scored at 5:38 in the second overtime period to lift the Vegas Golden Knights to a 5-4 win over the visiting Carolina Hurricanes. Canadian Mitch Marner scored three goals and added an assist for the Knights, who led 4-0 heading into the third period before the Canes rallied. The Golden Knights lead the best of seven Stanley Cup Finals series 2-1. Game 4 goes Tuesday in Las Vegas. The visiting Edmonton Elks opened their CFL season Saturday with a 29-21 win over the Ottawa Redblacks. The Toronto Blue Jays beat the visiting Baltimore Orioles 6-4 in Major League Baseball action. The New York Liberty knocked off the visiting Indiana Fever 83-75 in WNBA action. And a record North American crowd watched Canada rebound from an opening set loss to beat France in Women's Volleyball Nations League play in Quebec City. From the Canadian Press, I'm Lisa Laporte.
10: So good.
16: We had to play it again.
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10: It's Talk Back on Now You Know with Rob Snow.
13: Yeah, Friday Free For All Talk Back. It's so great to be with you and bouncing around on these issues. I love it. Let's go to Dick is up next. Thanks for waiting, Dick. You're on the air. Hi, Dick.
19: Hi, Rob. Hi, Rob. Hey. Thanks for taking my call.
13: Yeah, my pleasure. What's on your mind today?
19: I just had a comment on the numbers I saw on the front page of the Calgary Sun that Premier Smith was talking about how much it's going to cost if Alberta separates.
13: Yeah, $400 billion.
19: That figure, $400 billion. That's what the number was. So I just kind of always have been wondering how much does Alberta contribute to the rest of Canada with the Equalization Fund. And so I looked it up. And from 2000 to 2025, the number was $56 billion.
13: Okay. Where did you get that figure?
19: From Google. I just Googled it.
13: Well, you just Googled it because, again, the equalization program is a federal program. It's a federal program. It's federal money, right?
19: Exactly. You're right. On the, in that article, there was several articles that were on, that came up when I asked the question, but, They made it clear it was federal money, and they said Alberta received zero, and
13: that's true.
19: And the I didn't go into the individual provinces. Quebec obviously was at the top.
13: Yes,
19: but that was their number. Now I'm just going by memory. It's been a couple of days since I read that article, but I just wanted to put that out to make it clear to your listeners that it's, you know, I'm not saying that you should vote to separate, or I'm not saying you should vote to stay. I'm voting for to separate simply because they leave us no other choice. Like if we want a say in anything, we would have to separate.
13: Okay, well, it would be, according to the premier, an expensive proposition. $400 billion to start. I thank you for your call. I thank you for your call, Dick. I was saving that until the second hour. I was going to bring that up. But you've raised it. $400 billion to start, according to the premier. She's has her people working on an official report right now. But it's not just that. There are ongoing costs year after year. They haven't said precisely what those costs would be, but $25 to $50 billion every year in ongoing costs for whatever you want to call it, the Republic of Alberta. To Nova Scotia, Steve is in Windsor, Nova Scotia. Hello, Steve.
16: Hello, Rob. How are you?
13: Yeah, very good, Steve. Thank you. Yeah, what's on your mind today, Steve?
16: Well, I just wanted to talk a little bit about you were talking about the recession. And I think it was sort of what's happening seemed to be about what I thought it would happen. And I sort of take a look at it from the standpoint of back in the last quarter of last year, the GDP was down by 1%. The first quarter of this year, it was down by 0.1%. So there seems to be a progression from a little bit worse to a little bit better. And reading recently, I think it was early yesterday, that it looks like the April numbers are, the preliminary numbers coming out in April are looking that we're coming out of a recession. And the May numbers for employment, the 88,000 growth, seems to me to just suggest that you're not going to have 88,000 growth and a drop in your unemployment rate to 6.6 if you're sitting inside a recession. So I kind of think that it's probably gone through and I think that's why they call it a technical recession as opposed to a true recession, because it seems to be improving as opposed to getting worse along the way. What do you think about that?
13: Well, I mean, there may be something to be said about that. Does it feel, you know, I raised this last week, 1 week ago today, we were talking about this. I was asking, does it feel like a recession? I've lived through recessions before. Does this feel like a recession to you?
16: No, I
13: lived through the recession in the early 90s. There was a terrible recession in the early 90s. I was in university at the time. A lot of people who were graduating from university, there were no jobs for any of those people. Of course, there was a recession because of the global financial crisis, a terrible recession during the global financial crisis. And I mean, the economy fell off a cliff during the pandemic. You know, does this feel like any of that?
16: Yeah, to me, it doesn't feel like it. I even go back a little bit further back where there was high inflation as well and things like wage and price controls and stuff like that.
13: And
16: when you're talking about, I can remember, the interest rates and mortgage rates of 22%.
13: That drove the economy into recession in 1982. There was a terrible recession in 1982.
16: Yes. I think that the wording that they use, being a technical recession, is probably the right wording, because what they're saying is there's parts of the economy that are booming. The auto industry probably isn't one of them. The forestry industry is probably suffering a little bit. But there are other areas of the economy that are really doing well. And so, in other words, if it had been 1% the last quarter and then 1.25% this quarter, now you're moving in a trend that's not very good. But if we're going from a 1% dip in the last quarter last year to a 0.1% in the first quarter of this year, that's moving in a positive trend as opposed to a negative trend.
13: Okay. We'll have to wrap it up there. You listen on Monday, we're going to have one of the top economists in the country is going to come on Monday, explain how he sees what's going on with this economy. A week ago, it's not a great, whether it's a little bit negative in the GDP growth or a little bit positive, it's nothing to brag about. It's nothing to write home about. It's not going to light anyone's hair on fire, the economic performance. But then today you have, nobody was expecting a jobs figure like this of 88,000 jobs created in the month of May. And next week, the Bank of Canada has to set interest rates. So what the heck is going on with this economy? Thank you for your call. 1-833-668-2577 on News Radio.
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8: To Moncton, Ontario. I think I'm saying that right. John is there. Hi, John.
9: Yes, you are.
8: Yeah, John, where's Moncton, Ontario? Where's Moncton, Ontario? Where?
9: Between Mitchell and Listowel on Highway 23 in Ontario.
8: Oh, not far from Listow. Yeah, sure. Okay, thank you. Yeah. What's on your mind, John?
9: I have a question for you and your listeners. You know how Trump is talking of the 51st state? And what would happen if Canada asked England to send their troops to be stationed in Canada? Thank you, and I will listen to your comments.
8: Okay, I'm just so I could expand a little bit. I just want to understand your question. What would happen if U.S. troops were stationed in Canada?
9: No, not,
8: is that your question?
9: Not U.S. English.
8: Okay,
9: troops from England.
8: If troops from England were stationed in Canada?
9: Yes, because we are English colony. So that how would
8: we're not a colony.
9: Well, kind of, we were. But anyways, would that change Trump's talk?
8: I'm not sure if it would. But I'll open that up to the listeners. I'll open that up to the listeners. John, thank you for your call. Appreciate the call. Let's go to North Battleford, Saskatchewan. Orville is in North Battleford. Hello, Orville.
10: Hi there.
8: Good to hear from you.
10: Good morning. Thanks. Thank you. Thanks for taking my call. Now, the economy of Canada has been the economy of Canada. Listening to all this stuff in the last few days, complaining about. I don't think we don't have much. I don't feel a recession in Canada at all right now. What I feel is if there's an effect in the Canadian economy, first of all, Trump tariffs are affecting the Canadian economy, plus the Iran Middle East war. Is a huge effect. Well, high oil prices, what we see right off the bat. But outside of that, I think the Canadian economy is doing okay and looking for better things to come as all these announcements are going to produce some results.
8: Okay. So when you say, I think the Canadian economy is doing okay, what would you hold up, say, as evidence of that? I'm not disputing what you're saying. I'm just curious why you would say that.
10: Okay, our interest rate is quite low, and it looks like it may stay there for a while. Hard to say, but when you're under 3% Bank of Canada rate, that's reasonable. I can remember when we had a high inflation rate, interest rates were high. People leaving university probably had a hard time finding jobs back years ago. It's just pretty well, no matter where you travel in Canada, somebody's looking to hire somebody. Mm-hmm. I'm a senior. I'm 71, and I'm working full time, and we love every minute of it. And I could be working at other places.
8: So you find the job market to be pretty accommodative right now.

0: Oh, absolutely.
1: They had no problem finding work.
0: I could, I have a job right now, and I could easily be working at Fort McMurray or, you know, there's so many choices right now.
1: Okay. Well, let me run something by you here because, I this is something that Tom Korski and I were speaking about this week in front of the Commons Finance Committee in Parliament Hill. The CEO of the largest food bank in Toronto said that 1 in 10 people in Toronto are relying on food banks. 1 in 10, sir. It's 4.1 million visits to the food bank a year.
0: Yeah, and that's a big population area. That is the kind of... first of all, it's sad to hear those kind of things. And
1: a lot of those people as well went to either college or university and are working full time. Something like 50% of those people have post-secondary education and work full time and still can't make ends meet. What does that say about the state of the economy?
0: I'm thinking there's challenges out there. Maybe there's some high prices. Maybe some people will have to look at some of the things they're doing and kind of cut back in some of their livelihood. If you're a smoker, maybe reduce that area. If you enjoy socializing.
1: But also, you're 71, you said. You're 71, and you don't have to tell me this. Do you own your home?
0: Yeah, own it. Own it. No mortgages. But
1: free and clear, right? So that's very good for you. But what about the 35-year-old who's paying $2,000 a month in rent, is working full-time, maybe even has a side hustle as an Uber driver or something like that, and it's going to take that person maybe 20 years just to save for the down payment. It will take that person as long to save for a down payment on a home as it took you to pay off your home.
0: That's right. Very true. But somehow, I think... if people can find that way to have less debt, and then that gives you a better chance each day.
1: Okay, thank you. Thank you. Yeah. I mean, it all depends, I suppose, on what lens you look at it, right? That you're looking through when it comes to the state of this economy right now. Thank you for your call. Friday Free for All Talk Back on News Radio.
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1: It's a Friday free-for-all Talk Back. So raise an issue. We'll give it an airing. Let's go to Ken is in Calgary. He's a first-time caller. Hello, Ken.
18: Hi there. I've got a two-parter for you.
1: Parter.
18: Can you hear me?
1: I hear you just fine, Ken. Yeah, go ahead.
18: All right. Two-parter. First is that my mother received her quarterly or whatever it is GST payment.
1: Oh, yes.
18: Note this is the month of June. My mother passed away December 14th, 2025. Her death has been improperly reported. And the her final income tax has been filed and so forth. I have my own theory is that the bloated liberal bureaucracy is sloppy because it makes it easier for them to steal. On the other hand, if they wish to argue in counterpart that the they're simply incompetent, I won't necessarily argue with them.
1: So your mother passed away, what, 6 months ago?
18: Correct.
1: Around 6 months ago, yeah.
18: And received
1: the 14th of December, so a little, yeah, more. Okay. And received the new and improved GST rebate today.
18: Yeah, I'll get to the name of that and the tragedy of that in just a moment. Okay. So, as I said, I challenged the federal bureaucracy to admit to either incompetence or sloppiness to allow their stealing more quickly.
1: Okay.
18: All right.
1: So is that part one? Okay.
18: The second part is that the GST name has been changed to the Canada Groceries and Essentials Benefit.
1: An Essentials Benefit. That's right. Yes.
18: The federal government is admitting how much difficulty, as you pointed out to a previous caller, that people are having in paying for even basic groceries. Given the heavy deficit, this means, Rob, that Canada is borrowing money to feed its own people, and that is well known to have a limited fuse.
1: Okay. Yeah, that's certainly one way to look at it. It was lobbied pretty hard by anti-poverty organizations, advocates for the poor, for the disabled, to bring in a benefit just like this, a groceries and essentials benefit. And it figured, well, we already know who needs the money because they qualify for the GST rebate. So they improved it. They sweetened the pot a little bit. And it, like, this is a one-time payment. I think it's an increase of 50%, and it's going up, you know, 25%. The one thing, I mean, I don't qualify for it. I didn't get the money. So the one thing I will say is the research is very clear. When you send people money who need the money, they will spend the money. And today is probably, you know, a welcome day for a lot of people. Like, is 12 million people in Canada are getting this benefit today? Groceries and essentials benefit. If you've received yours, you know, I'd be curious to learn more about it. I'm Rob Snow. It's Talkback. This is News Radio.
17: From the National Newsroom of the Canadian Press, I'm Lisa Laporte. One person is dead and four others injured after shootings near the occupied West Bank. Israel's Rescue Services says several simultaneous shootings happened in the West Bank and nearby Israeli towns on Sunday. Israeli police say at least one attacker has been killed. Searches are being carried out for more assailants. There are still no arrests following a mass shooting in Ohio. Police say gunfire broke out Saturday near a busy street festival in Toledo, where at least 12 people were injured, two of them critically. Ottawa police say the suspect in a fatal 2024 shooting of a man in the city's Little Italy neighborhood has been arrested in Turkey. Police are providing few details, but have confirmed biometric checks at the Turkish border matched the suspect's fingerprints to an Interpol red notice, and he was taken into custody. Canada will get a new governor general tomorrow, as Louise Arbour is installed during a ceremony steeped in tradition.
19: There have been 30 governors general since Confederation. The first was Lord Monck, who previously served as governor of British North America. Vincent Massey became the first Canadian appointed to the post in 1952. The governor general represents Canada's head of state and exercises almost all of the king's powers and responsibilities. But only the monarch can name a new governor general on the advice of the prime minister. That means incumbents in the office can't choose their successors. Jason White, The Canadian Press.
17: Some Canadian travelers are looking to electric vehicles as a way to steer clear of gas stations and higher fuel prices expected this summer. Turo Canada Vice President Bassem El-Rahimi says EV bookings at the peer-to-peer rental marketplace have jumped significantly from a year ago.
20: So we've seen an 80% increase in EV bookings across Canada, which is for over the same period, which is really seen as an indicator of people trying to avoid or offset some of these incredibly high gas prices that we're experiencing today.
17: Demand for hybrids at Turo was also up, which El-Rahimi says shows customers are looking for fuel-efficient options in general. And business in the front, party in the back haircuts were celebrated in Copenhagen on Saturday. Organizers at the Danish Mullet Championship call it Denmark's biggest mullet competition. Here's Judge Bobby O'Green.
21: I'm a trained hairdresser, so it's not that I'm looking for only really short and really long in the back. I like the finesse. I like the twist. I like the nostalgia. I like if it looks ridiculously or maybe like ugly in a beautiful way.
17: The European Mullet Cup was held in Belgium just last month. This is the Canadian Press. In sports, the Vegas Golden Knights needed double overtime to beat the Carolina Hurricanes 5-4 in Game 3 of the Stanley Cup Championship Series. Vegas takes a 2-1 series lead with the win. In CFL action, the Edmonton Elks opened their CFL season with a 29-21 win over the Ottawa Redblacks. Ernie Clement hit a 3-run homer. Brandon Valenzuela had 3 hits and an RBI, and the Toronto Blue Jays beat the visiting Baltimore Orioles 6-4 in Major League Baseball action. Clement went 2-4 with a triple and scored twice in his 500th career game. In the WNBA, the Eastern Conference leading Atlanta Dream beat the Washington Mystics 109-77, improving their season record to 7-3. And Golden Tempo has won the Belmont Stakes 5 weeks after winning the Kentucky Derby. From the Canadian Press, I'm Lisa Laporte.
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1: Welcome to hour number two of Talk Back. It's the Friday free-for-all Talk Back today. So we're wide open on topics. I will say in the final hour of Talk Back on any day of the week, get a lot of calls from Alberta. Curious what you think of all the separation news out of Alberta this week. It was at the start of the week, Premier Smith said that separation would cost Albertans $400 billion just to get things going. Okay, it could cost something like $400 billion to set up an independent Alberta. $400 billion. And then tens of billions of dollars a year every year thereafter. Okay, this is Premier Smith's economic argument against separation, that it's going to cost you. And it costs you lots and lots of money, $400 billion to start, and then $25 to $50 billion every year in ongoing costs. Alberta's share of the national debt, national defense, replacing all the federal programs, old age security, employment insurance, border control and customs, NATO obligations. You're going to need a whole new bureaucracy. So the premier's going to have her people do a report breakdown what the cost could be and where they will be. The pro-independence movement says hogwash. I read one report. They think the number is closer to $6 billion. So $6 billion, $400 billion. Bit of a range in estimates there, wouldn't you say? What do you think about that? $400 billion to set up an independent Alberta. I mean, do you believe her? And does that change your view of independence at all? 1-833-668-2577, just one of many items that we're tossing around today. Keith is in Ottawa. Hello, Keith.
0: Hi, how are you doing?
1: Yeah, I'm good. Thank you. Good. What's on good. Your mind?
0: Well, you mentioned about Netflix before and putting a tax on them. I think that's totally ridiculous. What would they do with that money? Is it just a tax grab or is it?
1: Well, they say they're going to distribute it to content creators.
0: Yes, well, that's just
1: people of the film and television industry.
0: Yes, and news, I suppose. Well, that gets me to my basic concern about phoning you up. I just read a book called Sleepwalking by Jerry Amernick, and it deals with how the contributors to Canadian history, MacDonald, Ryerson, Cornwallis, have been slandered. And he has done quite a bit of research. He's a English teacher at some of the community colleges in the Toronto area. He's from an immigrant background himself. But it's just incredible. I think everybody should read that. I mean, our contributors are great people from history, MacDonald, Ryerson, Cornwallis, some of these fellows. They've been slandered. And the press has done nothing to research the statements that have been going against them. And I don't know. I'd almost feel like sending the book to you. Have you heard of that book?
1: No, I have not. Nope. And I've not seen anything in the news media about it either.
0: No, well,
1: for that matter. Has there been anything, for example, in the Post about it? Has there been anything in the National Post? Sounds like something the National Post
0: He mentioned Flanagan, who's been mentioned in the National Post. And that's the other thing. Somebody in the Senate wants to make it a crime to talk about residential schools.
1: Residential school denialism, that was part of a bill. They've taken that out of the bill now. It won't be part of the bill. The bill's moving forward, but not with that part.
0: Yes. And what happened with the $12 million that the Indian Reservation got around the residential school?
1: No idea. You're asking the wrong guy. I don't know where the money went.
0: But, I mean, our history, people think that Canada murdered these kids. That's what was allowed to be processed and put in the press with no...
1: Yes, but let's not gloss over the fact that even Stephen Harper apologized in the Canadian Parliament for what happened at the residential schools. It's not like everything was sunshine and lollipops at the residential schools, my friend.
0: I'm not saying that at all. It was tough going for a lot of kids, but certainly the way the press went a few years ago, it was exaggerated. It was made like the kids were just taken out and shot.
1: Well, it was a very emotionally charged, and I would say it was not the media's finest.
0: And there was no basis for that. But anyways, well, I recommend.
1: What's the title of the book again?
0: Sleepwalking.
1: Yes.
0: Sleepwalking by Jerry Amernick. You get it on Amazon. Amernick. Is his last name. But if anybody wants to have some redemption for Canadian historical figures, read that book.
1: Thank you, Keith. Good to hear your voice there. Thank you. Longtime caller to this and other talk shows that I've been part of over decades now, Keith in Ottawa. Okay, we'll stop here for the second hour. We are just getting underway, though. We have probably two or three lines available on the Friday Free For All Talkback. If you want to join the discussion or start one of your own, jump right into it, will you? Here on Talkback on News Radio.

0: south of the border, baseball is considered a pastime.
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1: It's Talk Back on Now You Know with Rob Snow.
15: To Sylvan Lake. Wade is in Sylvan Lake. Hello, Wade.
16: Hey, Rob. How are you doing today?
15: Hanging in there, Wade. How are you doing?
16: I'm borderline magnificent.
15: Borderline magnificent. My gosh. You must have a lot of money then, because you're going to have to pay all of these costs with your Republic of Alberta once you separate, Wade.
16: I don't have a lot of money, and I can tell you that $400 billion that Danielle came out with is just a scare tactic. She was my hero for a long, long time, and I gave her the benefit of the doubt. Mm-hmm. And I over the last couple of years, I donated probably $10,000 to the UCP party and Danielle Smith. And now she's 100% using my donations to run against me and her base. So the $400 billion is a scare tactic. The Alberta Prosperity Project, if you go on their website, they have a document on there called The Value of Freedom. It's been on that site for over a year. And not once have we heard anybody from anywhere say anything against the value of freedom. It's been on there for over a year. Anybody can look at it. You can download it. You can print it off. It was done by Dennis Kalma. It's been looked at by actuaries, CGAs, lawyers, and all that stuff. And all those numbers are, they're all historical numbers based on from Revenue Canada or from the Canadian government as well as the Alberta government. So, of course, you know, she's got to start up with this scare tactic because that's what that's all they've got. They're going to use fear mongering to get in our way. And it's kind of funny, Rob, because right now this is who we have working against us. Mark Carney, Pierre Poilievre, Danielle Smith, Jason Kenney, Naheed Nenshi, and Thomas Lukasik. Now, these people are supposedly all enemies. And now they're all together working against us. But we're not stopping.
15: Well, you've been, even though you're for independence, what some would call a separatist, you've managed to unite a whole bunch of people from various political backgrounds. That's for sure. It's actually quite an accomplishment. I will say that there was another poll. I was reading about this in the National Post. What are you going to do if 40% of the population leaves Alberta?
16: What do you mean? Like physically gets up and leaves?
15: Yeah, like if there's an independent party, like it's 1999. Oh, really? What do you? Yeah, you think you can get by if you lose 2 million taxpayers?
16: Oh, absolutely.
15: Absolutely.
16: No,
15: really? Yeah.
16: Well,
15: and your
16: population goes from
15: 5 million down to 2 million or something like that.
16: I have a theory. My theory is I ran around all last summer with Mitch Sylvester and the Alberta Prosperity Project, and we went all over this province. And I had an opportunity to look at this province through a different set of eyes. What I can say is all we truly need to survive is clean water, food, clothes, and shelter. We've got all of that here. We've got clean water. We can grow our own food. We got clothes, we got shelter, we've got energy, we've got everything we need to survive in this province. And if we got together, we could do it with no money whatsoever.
15: All right.
16: Until
15: if
16: we
15: that's
16: got
15: how,
16: our
15: if that's
16: together.
15: How you view it, if that's how you view it, I'm just wondering. It'll kind of be in Quebec in the 70s. There was the great exodus when the PQ came to power and they were planning a referendum. They held it in 1980. The old line was, would the last one please turn off the lights? Okay. That's what it sounds like, according to this new poll that's out that's in the National Post today. Thank you. Wade, good to hear from you. 39% of respondents said they would continue to live in the new independent country. 38% said, no thanks. I'm out of here. Let's go to, where are we going? Kitchener, Ontario. Kitchener. Who's in Kitchener? Bruce is in Kitchener. Hi, Bruce.
3: I'd like to address two issues, if I may. The first is the streaming tax. My objection to Carney's move is I don't think he should be negotiating in the newspapers, in the press. That they should be sitting down at the table and saying, okay, this is a U.S. irritant. Okay, we're willing to budge on the streaming tax. What are you giving back? You don't like the booze out of the liquor stores? We will change that, bring it back. What are you willing to give back? It seems like we are conceding all sorts of things with the hope that the U.S. government will kindly return something in its place. I'm not sure if that's the way I would negotiate.
15: All right. Okay. You think he keeps making these concessions, but has little to show for it so far.
3: Right.
15: Anyway.
3: Sure. Right.
15: And with the booze bans, that's in 8 out of 10 provinces have taken all the U.S. alcohol off the shelves. But that's a provincial thing. I don't even know if the prime minister could do anything about it. Maybe he could make some phone calls and encourage people like Doug Ford to put the booze back on the shelves. Doesn't sound like Doug Ford wants to do that, though.
3: It's hurting American distillers, and I think he's getting pressure from them. So the other issue I wanted to talk about was the Senate amendment about residential schools and all that. And I know they've withdrawn that right now. But I think when we look at that issue, we can't deny residential schools. They happened. It was
15: sure.
3: It was the whole idea of assimilation was the way things were dealt with back then. Looking back now, it wasn't the best way, but it wasn't unusual for people to do that with immigrants. And then we have the abuse that happened in the schools. We can't deny that either. And the federal government, the provincial government, the Anglican Church, the Catholic Church, everybody has apologized for it. The federal government has paid hundreds of millions in reparations. We can't argue that either. I think where we run into problems was that claim about the what's buried in the ground and how they got there. That between 1840 and 1890, when the residential schools were in place, our health system was very different. Child deaths from things like measles, mumps, diphtheria, yes. Cholera.
15: Yes, you're right. You're
3: everything
15: right.
3: Else,
15: you're right. But with residential schools, and we're going to have to wrap it up because we're very tight on time. In fact, Curtis is going to start playing the music here pretty soon. There you go. They happen in greater numbers, first of all, in the residential schools than they did elsewhere. They did elsewhere, but to a greater extent in the residential schools. So was the prevalence of physical abuse and sexual abuse. And let's not forget, I mean, the official policy really was to what? Kill the Indian and the child. Which Prime Minister Harper said during his apology about the residential schools when he was Prime Minister. Okay, be right back. This is News Radio.
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15: Kim in Calgary's up next on the Friday Free For All Talk Back. Hello, Kim.
10: Hi, Rob. The frustrating thing for me regarding this October referendum in Alberta is Alberta should actually be holding the provincial election this October, not this referendum. The reason being is that this UCP government was elected to serve for a 4-year term that would have ended in May 2027. But suddenly, during their midterm, they decided that elections shouldn't be held in May because there could be potential contention between election campaigning and fire, flood, and drought season. So they moved elections to October instead of May. But instead of staying within the bounds of the 4-year term they were actually elected to serve for and holding the next election in October 2026, they alone, as the party in power, decided to extend their own term of office beyond their elected 4-year term by staging the next provincial election for October 2027. Instead of the May 2027.
15: Right. Okay. I wasn't familiar with that. Okay, that's interesting.
10: Yeah.
15: I didn't know that.
10: Yeah, well, I'm sure a lot of people are oblivious to that because the announcement about moving the elections to May to October happened a little while ago, and they set up the grounds, these reasons for doing it.
15: Yeah.
10: But again, when we had our election, they were elected for a 4-year term, not beyond that. And to stay within that 4-year term, we should be having an election in October 2026. And that would mean all the politicians could campaign on however they feel about these ridiculous referendum questions that are coming up.
15: That could be the ballot question. You know, that could have been the ballot question, I suppose, right?
10: Well, politicians can campaign on those issues, and they would get voted in or out based on those issues. So that's what's truly frustrating for me is I can't believe that this government can just go ahead and extend their own term of office. It's like pigs at the trough, in my opinion. They're just extending their own term of office beyond what they were elected to serve for. But hey, thanks for listening to me.
15: Thank you. Yeah, we've already lined up some pretty good people for our Focus Alberta panel next week. You don't want to miss that. As I said earlier in the week, it's going to be a long, hot summer of Alberta politics and lots of separation talk. Whether you like it or not, you got to get used to hearing it. This is News Radio 5700.

0: From the National Newsroom of the Canadian Press, I'm Lisa Laporte. One person is dead and four others injured after shootings near the occupied West Bank. Israel's Rescue Services says several simultaneous shootings happened in the West Bank and nearby Israeli towns on Sunday. Israeli police say at least one attacker has been killed. Searches are being carried out for more assailants. There are still no arrests following a mass shooting in Ohio. Police say gunfire broke out Saturday near a busy street festival in Toledo, where at least 12 people were injured, two of them critically. Ottawa police say the suspect in a fatal 2024 shooting of a man in the city's Little Italy neighborhood has been arrested in Turkey. Police are providing few details, but have confirmed biometric checks at the Turkish border matched the suspect's fingerprints to an Interpol red notice, and he was taken into custody. Canada will get a new Governor General tomorrow as Louise Arbour is installed during a ceremony steeped in tradition.
1: There have been 30 Governors General since Confederation. The first was Lord Monck, who previously served as Governor of British North America. Vincent Massey became the first Canadian appointed to the post in 1952. The Governor General represents Canada's head of state and exercises almost all of the King's powers and responsibilities. But only the monarch can name a new Governor General on the advice of the Prime Minister. That means incumbents in the office can't choose their successors. Jason White, The Canadian Press.
0: Some Canadian travelers are looking to electric vehicles as a way to steer clear of gas stations and higher fuel prices expected this summer. Truro Canada Vice President Bassem El-Rahimi says EV bookings at the peer-to-peer rental marketplace have jumped significantly from a year ago.
2: So we've seen an 80% increase in EV bookings across Canada, which is for over the same period, which is really seen as an indicator of people trying to avoid or offset some of these incredibly high gas prices that we're experiencing today.
0: Demand for hybrids at Truro was also up, which El-Rahimi says shows customers are looking for fuel-efficient options in general. And business in the front, party in the back haircuts were celebrated in Copenhagen on Saturday. Organizers at the Danish Mullet Championship call it Denmark's biggest mullet competition. Here's Judge Bobby O'Green.
3: I'm a trained hairdresser, so it's not that I'm looking for only really short and really long in the back. I like the finesse. I like the twist. I like the nostalgia. I like if it looks ridiculously or maybe like ugly in a beautiful way.
0: The European Mullet Cup was held in Belgium just last month. This is the Canadian Press. In sports, the Vegas Golden Knights needed double overtime to beat the Carolina Hurricanes 5-4 in Game 3 of the Stanley Cup Championship Series. Vegas takes a 2-1 series lead with the win. In CFL action, the Edmonton Elks opened their CFL season with a 29-21 win over the Ottawa Redblacks. Ernie Clement hit a 3-run homer. Brandon Valenzuela had 3 hits and an RBI, and the Toronto Blue Jays beat the visiting Baltimore Orioles 6-4 in Major League Baseball action. Clement went 2-4 with a triple and scored twice in his 500th career game. In the WNBA, the Eastern Conference leading Atlanta Dream beat the Washington Mystics 109-77, improving their season record to 7-3. And Golden Tempo has won the Belmont Stakes 5 weeks after winning the Kentucky Derby. From the Canadian Press, I'm Lisa Laporte.
4: So good.
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7: Yeah, it's a Friday free-for-all Talk Back. Again, I mean, lots of news on the Alberta separation front this week. I mentioned the Premier. Premier Smith said it would cost $400 billion to set up an independent Alberta. And then maybe $25, maybe $50 billion a year in ongoing costs. An early estimate. Leger Paul ran in the Post media papers. The National Post has this. Fewer than half of Albertans are certain they would continue living in their newly independent province should it separate from Canada. 39% of respondents said they would continue to live in my new independent country in the case of separation. 38% said they would move elsewhere in Canada. 19% said they weren't sure, and the remaining 2% said they would move to another country altogether. Only 39% are certain to stay if Alberta leaves Canada, okay? 39%. I don't know. I mean, can you make up a go of it in Alberta, be as wealthy as you say you're going to be if you lose, say, 40% of your population? I'm just throwing it out there. Wade in Sylvan Lake sinks in, more riches to go around for the rest of us. And then we've been reporting on this all day at 660 News Radio in Calgary. Support for Alberta separation has declined since the beginning of 2026, according to an Ipsos poll for Global News. 72% would check the box to remain in Canada. 72%, the remainder undecided. 19% of Albertans said they would vote this fall to hold a separate binding referendum on separation. 19% for holding the binding referendum, 72% on the remain side. So 1 in 5, say, according to this poll from Ipsos, want to go to the next step and have a second referendum. I mean, the referendum isn't until the fall. A lot can change between now and then, I suppose, but I don't know. You look at a number like that, 19%, doesn't look like winning conditions, I would say, for the pro-independence movement. Let's go back to Calgary. Matt is there. Hello, Matt.
6: Hey, Rob. How are you?
7: Very good, Matt. Thank you.
6: Happy Friday.
7: What's on your mind?
6: Nice sunny weather here.
7: Yeah, it's pretty nice here, too. It's been nice here all week. Can't complain, although where I live just north of Ottawa. We have a fire ban in effect, so no campfires, no open fires.
6: Yeah.
7: Well, you can go camping, you just can't have a campfire, that's all. So where's the fun
6: in
7: that?
6: Well, that's fair.
7: And the flies are bad. The flies are really bad. Are the flies bad there?
6: No, not yet.
7: Not yet, eh? Okay.
6: I haven't gone camping yet, but yeah, so you know what? I think what it is there's never... Like, people inside of any country in this world, nobody's ever always satisfied. Like, the general population, they always want more control over their future. Every group of people, they can see their government wasting money left and right. This is common, right? And so I think, like, the Albertans, I think, like, what I'm worried about is they have too many people here. They have the idea that, you know, if we separate from Canada, then you can get in this kind of nimble little boat and we can navigate our future with more freedom and more control, you know, this kind of, oh, we could be independent. Dude, I'm telling you, I studied politics and economics and history. The smaller your country is and the more it relies on a single source of income, like oil and gas especially, the weaker your country becomes, man. Like, that's been proven hundreds of times over and over in history. But so, you know, like, as part of Canada, Alberta has the ability to, like, secure and leverage its larger economic ties, right? So in good years, we can keep part of our oil money, and in bad years, we can get a little help from the rest of the country. People kind of forget that, I feel. I also, now this is a bit of a conspiracy theory, but the United States has a very long history of kind of influencing much weaker, smaller regions of the world, smaller countries.
7: Sure.
6: To kind of like these, you know, revolutions from the inside, and then they get people thinking that it's their own idea to do that, right? So
7: you're right.
6: I can't help but believe that powerful American corporations that, you know, are good friends with our large Alberta oil companies aren't given millions and millions of dollars of social media and get stirring around the pot, you know, being shit disturbers, sorry for my language, but to get people to think that this is their idea, that, you know, they're going to, that we're going to have more control. But I'm telling you, the smaller the country is, smaller number of people, the reason that Canada doesn't have as much power now is because we have too few people, right? The reason that we can't negotiate one for one with the United States is because our economy is not as big as the United States. That's our problem. You know, and then you take that and you'll accelerate that by a million times if you're Alberta. So you have zero freedom if you leave Canada.
7: Yeah, but you would agree with me that your immigration policy has to, I don't know if you're referencing immigration there and immigration levels, because the public is really soured on immigration now. You're aware of that, right?
6: Oh yeah, I know that.
7: And the government has really reined in immigration levels. It's cut some streams entirely. It's cut others in half. There's still a lot of streams of immigration, and when you add them all up, it's still about 800,000 people will be coming to Canada in any given year. Refugees, yeah. Family reunification, economic immigrants. There's a whole, I mean, there has to be a dozen different streams of immigration into the country, but there has to be the social capacity to accommodate everybody, you know, with healthcare, in classrooms, and everybody needs a place to live. The two cannot be disconnected, as they were very clearly in the latter half of the Trudeau years. Look, we got to run. We got to run. That's it. Thank you, though. Lots of interesting remarks there. And lots of time to fit you in on the Friday Free For All Talkback here on News Radio.
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0: about a criminal case that is coming to a conclusion in Owen Sound in Ontario. I've been following this case from the beginning. I haven't been reporting on it much on the radio. I remember when this first happened. 44-year-old guy owns a restaurant in Owen Sound, Curry House in Owen Sound. And these three guys from the UK, it's a father, a son, and an uncle. For some reason, they come to Canada. They find themselves in Owen Sound. The son goes out to the restaurant. There are accusations that he tried to dine and dash. And the restaurant owner came out, confronted the son, one of these three guys. And the son, they get into it. And the son, boom, punches him. And he falls down. He cracks his skull and he dies a week later in the hospital. He punched him. He fell to the ground and he died in the hospital. He flees the scene. And with the help of the father and his uncle, the three of them, they pack up, they try to erase any evidence that they've been in Owen Sound, and they hightail it back to the UK, like, as soon as possible. It takes the Canadian police like a year to track them down. When they do, they extradite them back to Canada. And today, this was not expected, but today the three of them are in Owen Sound in court. They're all pleading guilty. One is pleading guilty to manslaughter. The son is pleading guilty to manslaughter. The other two are pleading guilty to accessory after the fact because they helped the son flee. So get a load of these sentences, okay? The son who was charged with manslaughter is going to get 42 months, but with time served, will be out in 8 months. He killed a man and he's going to be out in 8 months. The other two who helped him flee are being sentenced to 21 months. And after they're sentenced to date, they get time served. So they're going to be deported. Time served. I plead guilty, Your Honor. Okay. Here's your sentence. You're free to go. And border services are going to deport them back to the UK. 8 months. 8 months, and the Crown has agreed to this. What do you even say? I don't know. I don't agree with that sentence. It seems rather lenient to me for killing a man. Casey is in Calgary, first-time caller. Casey.
1: Hello.
0: Yeah, hi, Casey. Yeah, good to hear from you.
1: Yeah, great to be on for the first time.
0: Thank you.
1: Lots of discussion around separation.
0: Yeah,
1: I'm going to continue a bit of the vein. If we look over the last, I'll go 40, 50 years, going back to Trudeau Sr., but even arguably some stuff before that, the West has always been underrepresented and taken advantage of to some degree by the East through the mechanisms of the Constitution. Today, whether it's underrepresentation in the House of Commons or the Senate and the Senate, or through equalization or other things, the West has relatively little say in government. And I mean, fundamentally, that's the root of an awful lot of the Western alienation, right?
0: You know,
1: I kind of liken our country as a bit of like a marriage almost, right? We have different parties that are part of that arrangement. And the thing is, the best scenario would be for the provinces that are really feeling treated poorly to get a chance to kind of go to what I'll call marriage counseling, basically open up the Constitution and say, you know, yes, there's a problem and we need to fix it. The problem is that more than half the country, Ontario, some elements of Quebec, depending on what topic it is, and all the Maritimes are completely uninterested in doing anything like that because they benefit from the way things are structured today, right? Mm-hmm. And so even if you proposed opening up the Constitution, it's going to get shut down. And so like a marriage, if you're in a situation where you're unhappy and...

0: cannot, no one's interested in changing anything or going to counseling, what option do you have besides a divorce? Right? And that's the problem we've gotten ourselves into today, is that there aren't any options, because the West has no way of changing anything other than by separation. Now, I'm not even sure separation's a great idea or a great plan, but the problem is, what are the alternatives?
1: No, I appreciate that. It's a compelling case that you're making, and I guess I would wonder, why can't you convince more than one out of every five Albertans that you need a divorce at this stage of the game?
0: Yeah, so, you know, I've heard the polls and stuff, and I've seen all kinds of different numbers. You know, I admittedly have a limited network, but one to five seems a little low. I think the numbers of 30-35% are probably more in line.
1: You think those are more accurate? You think those are more accurate? Okay, yeah, fair enough. You know, that's still a big hill to climb. That's still a big hill to climb. That's a lot of minds that you would have to change, right? Yeah. And I mean, to the premier's point, I mean, think about this: old age security at the federal level. You know, the supplement to the Canada Pension Plan. It's not funded like the Canada Pension Plan. It's not funded through, you know, contributions and then investments in the stock market hoping for returns. It's 100% right out of government revenues. And a lot of seniors rely on OAS, the OAS. Is Alberta, how much would that cost Alberta to set up its own old age security system that right now is funded completely and 100% by the federal government? You know, that's something to think about. I'll tell you what, it's going to be a heck of a lot more than $6 billion as claimed by the pro-independence movement. This is News Radio.
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8: Friday free-for-all Talk Back. Time winding down here. Zach is in Calgary. Zach, hi there.
9: Hi, Rob. How are you doing?
8: Yeah, good, Zach. Yeah. What's on your mind?
9: Well, I just want to, as you know, I like your show and I have a lot of respect for you, but I just want to make a comment on something you said about you kind of, in a way, downplayed the entire residential school conversation as just emotionally charged. You know, something that was borderline a modern day blood libel against Catholics and Canadians of the past. And I just, I don't know, I think saying that it was just the media was just emotionally charged when they made claims without evidence and incited violence. I just don't agree with you on that personally.
8: Okay, that's fine. That's fine. I don't think, my point would be, I don't think the media did enough scrutiny on what happened there.
9: No, I totally agree with that. Yeah. No, I agree with that. Another thing I was going to ask you about,
8: but I also don't want to. I also don't want to sugarcoat what happened at the residential schools.
9: Well, there's a difference between. I'm not sugarcoating. No one's sugarcoating. But it's you know, there's a difference between acknowledging what happened and acknowledging the bad things that happened and spreading a blood libel. You know that. Like if somebody spread a blood libel, like, you know, in the old medieval period where they accused, you know, Jews of doing horrific things to people. And the response was, well, let's not sugarcoat the bad things that Jewish people did. You know, that would be an inadequate response, I believe.
8: All right. Fair enough. Anything else?
9: But we were talking about AI a couple days ago. And I haven't had a chance to read about this this AI strategy, but you were saying that the Canadian government wants to build like government owned data centers, or are they?
8: No, but it will fund AI startups. It has a $500 million startup fund for AI, and it wants to make sure that control of data is primarily done through Canadian companies, it says.
9: Okay.
8: But right now, with the cloud computing infrastructure in Canada the way it is, 85% of the cloud infrastructure in Canada right now is controlled by three companies, and they're all in the United States.
9: Yeah, no, 100%. I just, so obviously, I don't want all these three companies having like total control over all our data, especially, you know, all the things that people punch into AI and all the information that AI gathers, even that we don't say. But I'm kind of nervous about the idea of the Canadian government having all that data too. Like, you know,
8: yeah,
9: you know, people make these agents with
8: again,
9: AI, correct?
8: Again, you know, just to come back to it, there's no little indication that the government wants to get into the AI business. What it wants to do is try to create the conditions and even provide some funding so that Canadian companies can compete with American companies in the entire AI space.
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7: Good morning. It is Sunday, June the 7th. I'm Marshall Crocker. Here's what's making news this hour. 12 people have been shot in Toledo, Ohio late last night from the ages of 14 to 61 outside the Old West End Fest, with the suspect still yet to be captured.
10: It's too soon to call it a recession, as the unofficial authority on just that in this country is trying to help everyone navigate the sluggish economy.
11: It's not the news you want to hear. Gas prices could stay sky high for months if the war in the Middle East doesn't end soon.
12: After 33 years, a longtime staple of the Stratford Mall is closing its doors. Vinny's Pizza is being replaced as part of renovations to the food court. The owner says she doesn't have the option to move.
13: Stanley Cup final craziness continues in Game 3. The Blue Jays bounce back, and we await the men's final at Roland Garros. Sports at 15.
7: 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Good morning to Jen Tan.
14: 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While your in-town drive is looking calm and quiet at this early hour of this warm and beautiful Sunday morning, things are looking good. No collisions or slowdowns to warn you about. Same thing on your area highways. Highway 85 looking clear, as if you're coming from Elmira to Waterloo, also in both directions. Highway 7 is also looking nice between Kitchener and Guelph, both east and westbound lanes. Highway 7 is showing no issues from Kitchener to New Hamburg, and nothing to report on Highway 8 as of this time. And on to the 401, no delays on the westbound lane at the moment, all the way from Mississauga as you pass the sixes here in the region and right onto Woodstock. Eastbound 401 looking clear as well from Woodstock through the region, past the sixes and all the way there to Mississauga. Enjoy the sun and take care on your drive today. 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And now the latest from 570 meteorologist Carl Lam.
15: It's a really beautiful day all across the region today. Temperatures getting up to 25, lots of sunshine, and a nice comfortable northwesterly wind this morning, around 20 to 30 kilometers per hour. And then tonight, clear and down to a low of 13. Your high for today is 25.
7: It's at our studio at the Boardwalk in Kitchener. We're currently sitting at 13 degrees with bright sunny skies, so we should warm up quickly as we kick off your Sunday morning. We'll have another check of traffic and weather together for you in less than 10 minutes. 570 News Time, 7:03. A mass shooting at a beloved Ohio event on Saturday has left at least 12 people with gunshot wounds, the victims ranging from age 14 to 61. Two are confirmed to be in critical condition. Hundreds of people were in attendance at the Old West End Fest in Toledo when gunfire rang out nearby, sending people running for cover. Calls started coming in requesting additional officers and first responders to assist the ones who were already on scene. George Krall is Toledo's director of public safety, and earlier today he called on residents to help capture the suspect, who is still on the loose, by going through their phones.
16: I am imploring my fellow Toledoans to look through your cell phone video and reach out to TPD and help them catch the people who did this.
7: The World Cup kicks off in just a few days, and now FIFA is reversing a controversial policy for fans after a number of Toronto politicians kicked up a fuss. ABC's Mike Dabuski has more.
17: FIFA had banned attendees from bringing reusable water bottles to World Cup games, saying they could cause injury to players or spectators if those bottles are thrown. But after criticism that the organization could be putting people at risk of dehydration and that it was simply trying to increase beverage sales, FIFA Chief Operating Officer Hemo Shigiri is now reversing the policy.
18: One soft, plastic, disposable, factory-sealed water bottle, up to 20 ounces, will be permitted per spectator.
17: Mike Dabuski, ABC News.
7: It's not a full lift of the policy, however, as FIFA says hard-sided reusable water containers are still not allowed. As the Canadian economy goes through its ups and downs, the unofficial authority on recessions in Canada says it's too early to use that word. 570's Sonia Aslam reports.
10: Debate has been raging on Parliament Hill over whether the country's in a recession since last week, when Stats Canada reported the economy shrank for two quarters in a row, calling that a technical recession. Now, the CD Howe Institute's Business Cycle Council says two quarters of declining GDP in a row are not sufficient to call a recession, and it urges caution over reading too much into the recent figures. The group of economists argues weakness in Canada's economy is not yet widespread or persistent enough to warrant the label. Over the past week, the Tories have laid the blame for what they call a full-blown recession at the feet of the Liberals. The Prime Minister argues growth will be uneven as the government tries to pivot the economy away from reliance on the U.S. I'm Sonia Aslam.
7: And gasoline prices have been all over the board as of late, and there are reasons we could be in for further price shocks in the future. 570's Dean Rexedler is hearing the price at the pump could keep rising if the war in the Middle East doesn't end soon.
11: The problem, according to the experts, is the ongoing closure of the key Strait of Hormuz. Oil tankers aren't moving through the choke point controlled by Iran, and the Organization for Economic Cooperation and Development says if things don't change soon, you'd better get used to sky-high or higher gas prices. Elizabeth Schulze with ABC adds some perspective.
19: As this is dragged into 3 months, a lot of the world's stockpile of oil, basically those reserves for a situation like this, are starting to run low. And we are starting to hear increasingly dire warnings from top oil executives from companies like Exxon and Chevron.
11: They say if the war continues for another 3 or 4 weeks, basically the month of June, without any movement through the strait, we could essentially start depleting oil inventories across the world. And that's not good. I'm Dean Rexedler.
7: A new poll says most of us are okay with using AI for medical advice, but we draw the line at an autonomous diagnosis. That's according to a new poll. 570 Shelley Summers with more.
20: Canadians are already experimenting with AI for medical advice, but most of us still want human accountability for diagnosis, prescribing, records, and care. That's according to a new liaison strategy survey on AI in healthcare. Nearly half of Canadians say they have used an AI chatbot for medical advice in the past 12 months. At the same time, 68% said they'd rather wait 2 weeks for a human doctor than receive an immediate AI diagnosis. And only 13% are comfortable with AI diagnosing them and prescribing medication without any doctor involved. David Valentin is with Liaison Strategies and says Canadians are not rejecting AI outright, but they are drawing a very clear line around what AI should be allowed to do. The study also finding that 47% rate their current access to a family doctor or clinic as poor, creating pressure for new models of care. I'm Shelley Summers.
7: And finally, the Stratford community is losing a longtime favorite. Vinny's Pizza in the Stratford Mall will close permanently at the end of this month. 570's Matt Hutchison has the story.
21: Brittany Sage has spent the better part of her adolescence and now the early part of adulthood making pizza at Vinny's. She began working there at 15. 5 years later, she was offered the chance to buy the business and has run the shop ever since. But back in February, she was given notice the shop would have to close and she'd have to be out by June 30th. Sage told 570 News Radio over the years she's seen major changes at the mall.
22: When I first bought the business, you know, the mall was pretty full. We had Sears back then. We had Payless. We had Green Earth. We had all kinds of stores. And we were crazy busy all the time when I first started here. And then, you know, as online shopping became more popular, it was really COVID. Nothing has really been the same since COVID at all.
21: Sage said there was no discussion about relocation, and she says the outpouring of support has been overwhelming. Vinny's Pizza will close its doors on June 20th. I'm Matt Hutchison.
7: Coming up in 60 seconds, we'll get you a check of gas prices. 570 News Time, 7:08.
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7: 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Roger McKnight of Enpro says the price dropped 1 cent at midnight to $1.71.9 a liter at most stations. Coming up in 60 seconds, traffic and weather together. 570 News Time, 710.
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14: 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The area highways as well are all looking smooth with no major delays as you continue your commute this early morning. Highway 85 remains looking clear from Elmira to Waterloo and in both directions. No slowdowns as well on both the east and the westbound lanes of Highway 7 between Kitchener and Guelph. We don't see any delays so far on Highway 78 from Kitchener to New Hamburg and also on Highway 8 at this time. And looking at the 401 to westbound lane from Mississauga past the Sixes, here within the region and right on to Woodstock remains looking good. While the eastbound 401 is in a smooth sailing condition from Woodstock through the region, past the Sixes, and as you head on towards Mississauga all the way there to Toronto. But if you do spot traffic problems, you can call us hands-free at Star 401. 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And now the latest from 570 meteorologist Carl Lam.
15: Plenty of sunshine for today, and temperatures are getting up to 25. The humidity is lower, too, and also it's feeling a bit better with that northwesterly wind around 20 to 30 kilometers per hour. Then for tonight, clear and down to a low of 13, and then it's a rinse and repeat for tomorrow with sunshine. Highs up to 25 and then down to 13 degrees on Monday night. Your high for today is 25.
7: It's at our studio at the Boardwalk in Kitchener. We're currently just sitting at 13 degrees, but it will warm up as your Sunday morning continues. Bright and sunny skies. We'll have another check of traffic and weather together for you in less than 10 minutes. Well, the second half of a two-game weekend kicks off this afternoon for the CBL's Kitchener Panthers. The 5-6 Panthers currently sit fifth in the Canadian Baseball League standings, just one game ahead of the team they play today, the Chatham-Kent Barnstormers. The Panthers dropped below 500 on Friday on the road, 8-4 versus the league's best London Majors, but they kept an impressive streak alive on offense. They've still scored 4 runs or more in every game so far this season, and they'll hope to do so again today. CBL home run and RBI leader Grayson Barrett will lead the Chatham-Kent Barnstormers on the road to take on Kitchener. Game will start at 2 o'clock this afternoon at Jack Couch Park, and it's country night, so the first 500 in attendance will receive a free Panthers cowboy hat. 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
7: 13 degrees with sunny skies at the boardwalk in Kitchener. I'm Marshall Crocker. Here's what's making news right now. 12 were shot with two in critical condition outside a festival in Toledo, Ohio yesterday evening. Police are still searching for the suspect of the shooting. And a controversial bottled water policy has been overturned just 1 week out from the World Cup, thanks to the stir it drummed up with politicians. Coming up after sports, we'll take a look back at some of the top moments and highlights from the Mike Farwell Show this past week. Five 70 News, time now 7:15, which means it's time for sports brought to you by Brandon DuPont.
9: Well, we begin on the ice in Las Vegas, Nevada for Game 3 of the Stanley Cup Finals between the Golden Knights and Hurricanes, and it would be the Golden Knights excelling in front of their crowd, taking it to Carolina and would lead 4-0 getting into the third. The game looking done and dusted, but Carolina miraculously come back, scoring 4 unanswered, send it into OT. 1 OT wouldn't solve anything. We go to double OT, where Shea Theodore puts it to bed. The Golden Knights win a wild one, 5-4, and now take a 2-1 series lead. Game 4 goes Tuesday. Over to the Diamond at Rogers Center, as it was an overall successful bullpen day for the Blue Jays in the second of a three-game set versus the Orioles. Decent stuff on the mound, combined with a huge day at the plate from Ernie Clement, but an important three-run homer in the third, helping push the Jays past the O's 6-4. The two close out their series today just after 1:30. You can listen to the game right here on 570 News Radio. And also in the Canadian Baseball League, get the Kitchener Panthers in action today. They'll be taking on the Chatham Kent Barnstormers at Jack Couch Park. First pitch flies at 2:05. The tennis at Roland Garros, says yesterday, saw Mira Andreeva win her first ever Grand Slam, but who will be crowned the French Open champ on the men's side? We will find out later today when world number 3 Alexander Zverev meets world number 14 Flavio Cavoli. The final starts at 9 this morning. Now to the Formula 1 racetrack in beautiful Monte Carlo, where we get the always popular Monaco Grand Prix. Mercedes' Kimi Antonelli is in pole position. Race starts at 9 this morning. And lastly, on the CFL gridiron, the Edmonton Elks grab a road dub 29-21 over for the Ottawa Redblacks. Sports at 15:45 past every hour, anytime at sportsnet.ca.
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21: I'm Matt Hutchison with some highlights from the Mike Farwell Show this week. Mark your calendar. July 9th is the 22nd annual Childhood Cancer Barbecue fundraiser. This year, in support of the London Children's Hospital, the Princess Margaret Cancer Foundation, and the childhood cancer programs at Wren. Mike had a conversation with Warren Bechtel, founder of Bechtel Home Improvements and the Childhood Cancer Barbecue.
27: When we're able to help people that we don't even know to make their life better, because in some cases, and touch wood, our family's been very fortunate. We don't have to deal with childhood cancer. It's what we have to do as a community, help those that have a little bit of a rocky road to go over while their children are dealing with one disease or another. And it's what we have to do.
21: The barbecue will take place June 9th at 1239 Notre Dame Drive in Petersburg. Meantime, in an effort to improve road and pedestrian safety, the region of Waterloo is planning a pilot project that would ban right turns on red lights at certain intersections. Mike spoke to regional councillor Colleen James, who explained this is really a fact-finding mission.
5: My ask was for staff to look into kind of if there are intersections that we've seen high collisions or where there's, high pedestrians, to look into the potential. And that's what they came back with, and a pilot. So this is not permanent, and it is just let's collect the data, which we have already with collision rates. And, you know, unfortunately, there was an accident a few days ago, a block from where one of these will be piloted. So, I mean, there's no harm, no foul in at least piloting something to see, can we reduce some of those conflicts?
21: If approved, the pilot would begin this fall at a dozen intersections across the region. And finally, Pride Month began this week, and it was a rocky start in the city of Cambridge after Mayor Jan Leggett and a speaker at the Pride flag-raising ceremony had an uncomfortable interaction. Mike spoke to Sophie Mills, the speaker at the flag-raising.
6: What was it like for you in that moment when you are, because Mayor Leggett comes from behind you, so... Like, what was your reaction when all of a sudden Mayor Leggett was there asking you to stop your speech?
10: Not only was it upsetting for me because it was my first big public speaking, and I was super excited about it, but it was also upsetting for, like, it hurt. That wasn't, I did not expect that. I did not expect that she would take the microphone, the voice away from a child that she asked to speak, let alone come up to me when I am being vulnerable from behind, even more vulnerable. Yeah, it was scary. It sucked.
21: On Friday, Mayor Leggett released a lengthy video explanation on social media. 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
31: 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We'll begin with a road closure reminder. Frederick Street from Bruce Street in Kitchener will be closed. There will be no access for some road resurfacing, and it will take place on June 8th, tomorrow, Monday, 7 a.m. until June 9th at 5 p.m. So plan your drive ahead and look for alternate routes to avoid delays on your drive. Your in-town drive remains collision-free at this time. No significant delays on the area highways as well. Highway 85 from Elmira to Waterloo looking great. Also, Highway 7 between Kitchener and Guelph. Highway 78 from Kitchener to New Hamburg also looking clear, and on Highway 8 as well. And moving on to the 401, the westbound lane from Mississauga past the Sixes here within the region and right on to Woodstock remains looking clear. Same situation on the eastbound 401 from Woodstock through the region as you pass the Sixes and as you head on towards Mississauga. But if you do spot traffic problems, you can call us hands-free at *401. 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And now the latest from 570 meteorologist Carl Lamb.
15: We've got a sunny Sunday headed your way with temperatures up to 25 degrees and a nice northwesterly wind this morning around 20 to 30 kilometers per hour. Clear tonight with a low of 13. More sun for tomorrow and a high of 25 and back down to 13 on Monday night. Then for Tuesday, sunshine and more humidity coming in and 29 degrees. It will feel like the low to mid 30s with the humidity. Then rain comes in Tuesday night with a low of 19. Your high for today is 25.
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1: With the economy struggling, trade tensions rising, and separation talk flaring up again, you'd think the federal government would be in trouble. But a new poll shows Mark Carney's Liberals are the most popular government in more than two decades. On Now You Know with Rob Snow this week, Deirdre Tyndale of Crestview Strategies broke down why Canadians are still sticking with the Prime Minister.
2: 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I really do think he's still seen as competent and safe at a time when that is what Canadians are ultimately looking for in a leader.
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4: 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John, are there financial limits for damages in medical malpractice suits in Canada?
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9: Five Below sounding the alarm on the American shopper. The discount retailer raised its full-year financial outlook, but is concerned about consumer sentiment due to rising fuel costs, very sticky inflation, and a somewhat softer labor market. Five Below benefiting from viral squishy dumplings that have gone viral on social media. The retailer adding it would draw lessons from the success of the product to drive store traffic in the future. Netflix aims to use AI to cut through content overload that makes it tough to choose what to watch. Netflix is integrating AI and natural language processing to help discern what a viewer is in the mood to stream. It's testing a voice user interface and other experiments that combine a person's viewing preferences and history with other factors like what's trending. Mattress maker Sleep Number is said to be laying the groundwork for a potential bankruptcy filing. The company has been bogged down by industry pressure, slowing store traffic, and the sting of tariffs. Shares of Sleep Number have plunged roughly 90% over the last 4 months as its financial health deteriorated. And tech companies announced the most job cuts in May in nearly 2 years as they ramp up spending on artificial intelligence. The tech sector plans to eliminate more than 38,000 positions. That's according to data from outplacement firm Challenger Gray and Christmas. Courtney Donahoe, Bloomberg Radio.
12: 323 to 584. 85. Adam Young, 1955.
14: On May 20th at approximately 11:55 a.m., emergency services responded to a fire involving an abandoned trailer on Madison Avenue South. Firefighters quickly extinguished the flames, and there were no reported physical injuries. The investigation is ongoing. 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
11: Good morning. It is Sunday, June the 7th. I'm Marshall Crocker. Here's what's making news this hour. Police are on the hunt for the suspect of a mass shooting at a music festival in Toledo, Ohio last evening, with authorities urging the public to help the search.
13: Don't call it a recession, at least not yet, what some experts are saying about Canada's economy after posting two straight declines.
16: Gas prices can only go up. That's what oil executives and experts are saying as the war in the Middle East drags on.
17: A longtime tenant of the Stratford Mall is closing its doors to make way for renovations. Vinny's Pizza will close after 33 years serving the community of Stratford.
18: Vegas take the series lead over Carolina as Shea Theodore wins it in double overtime. Plus, Ernie Clement, the difference maker for the Jays in a win over Baltimore. Sports at 45.
11: 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Time for Rogers Xfinity Internet traffic and weather together on the ones. Good morning, Jen Tan.
21: Good morning to you too, Marshall. 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Starting off with your in-town drive on this warm and sunny Sunday, we can see some audit slowdowns on the intersection of Weaver Street North and Bridgeport Road East in Waterloo, though it's not looking too heavy at all. Also, some delays at the intersection of Highland Road West and East in Kitchener. On the other hand, we don't see any significant delays so far on the area highways. Highway 85 remains looking smooth from Elmira to Waterloo in both directions. Both the east and the westbound lanes of Highway 7 between Kitchener and Guelph remains looking clear as well. No hiccups on Highway 78 from Kitchener to New Hamburg and also on Highway 8 at this time. And looking at the 401 right now, no slowdowns on the westbound lane from Mississauga past the Sixes. Here within the region and right onto Woodstock, also the eastbound 401 from Woodstock through the region as you pass the Sixes all the way there towards Mississauga remains collision free at the moment. But if you do spot traffic problems, you can call us hands free at Star 401. 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And now the latest from 570 meteorologist Carl Lam.
15: What a beautiful day we have on the way from Stratford to St. Mary's, Elmira, back towards Cambridge. So temperatures getting up to 25 with lots of sunshine today and a northwesterly wind this morning around 20 to 30 kilometers per hour. And then for tonight, it is calm and quiet with a low of 13. Your high for today is 25.
11: Right now, it's at the 570 News Radio studio at the Boardwalk in Kitchener, looking at 13 degrees and bright sunny skies. So it should get warmer, should head towards that high for the day very quickly as we start your Sunday. We'll have another check of traffic and weather together for you in less than 10 minutes. 570 News Time, 7:32. Day two of a historic community event in Toledo, Ohio, canceled after a mass shooting at the festival. Authorities say at least a dozen people were shot at the Old West End Fest on Saturday evening. Here's Toledo Councilman John Hobbs speaking to reporters at the scene.
25: What happened today is not a reflection of what our city is and what we stand for. And so we are hoping that as a community, we will come together and get this solved quickly.
11: As of 7 a.m. this morning, there have yet to be any arrests made as the result of the shooting. Canada will get a new governor general tomorrow as Louise Arbour is installed during a ceremony steeped in tradition. Here's Jason White of the Canadian Press.
26: There have been 30 governors general since Confederation. The first was Lord Monck, who previously served as governor of British North America. Vincent Massey became the first Canadian appointed to the post in 1952. The governor general represents Canada's head of state and exercises almost all of the king's powers and responsibilities. But only the monarch can name a new governor general on the advice of the prime minister. That means incumbents in the office can't choose their successors. Jason White, The Canadian Press.
11: And is Canada's recent economic downturn really a recession? Well, not according to one group. We get more from 570's Sonia Azel.
13: The unofficial authority on these kinds of matters says it's too soon to use that word. The nonpartisan independent C.D. Howe Institute's Business Cycle Council is traditionally viewed as the arbiter of when to call a sluggish economy a genuine recession. And the council notes two consecutive quarters of declining GDP are not enough to call it one. And it's urging people not to read too much into all the data. Over the past week, the federal conservatives have blamed the liberals for what's happening with the economy. But the prime minister says two back-to-back GDP declines is not that bad and is in line with this country moving away from relying on the U.S. I'm Sonia Aslam.
11: Well, you probably know that it's been a roller coaster ride at the gas pumps, and that's not likely to change anytime soon. In fact, 570's Dean Rex Seidler says with the war in the Middle East dragging on, experts believe prices will continue to trend upward.
16: And that's because there's been no real change in the Strait of Hormuz, the key choke point where about a third of the world's oil passes, or used to, before the conflict began 3 months ago. Elizabeth Schulze reports the Organization for Economic Cooperation and Development says the global economy is suffering and high gas prices are a big part of that.
0: And we are starting to hear increasingly dire warnings from top oil executives from companies like Exxon and Chevron about how if this continues for another 3-4 weeks, if we go through the month of June without any movement through the strait, we could essentially start depleting the oil inventories across the world.
16: That means gas prices could hit the next level. I'm Dean Rex Seidler.
11: AI for medical advice, yes, but not so much for a diagnosis. A new study shows nearly half of Canadians prefer human accountability. 570's Shelley Summers has more.
1: That poll by New Liaison Strategy says almost half of us say we've used an AI chatbot for medical advice, but 68% said they'd rather wait for a human doctor. David Valentin is with Liaison Strategies and says nearly half of Canadians have already used an AI chatbot for medical advice. The question now is whether institutions can earn permission for higher risk uses. The study found 46% of residents said they have used an AI chatbot for medical advice in the past 12 months. 68% said they'd rather wait 2 weeks for a human doctor than receive an immediate AI diagnosis. And just 13% said they were comfortable with AI diagnosing them and prescribing medication without any doctor involved. Study found that 47% of Canadians rate their current access to a family doctor or clinic as poor, creating pressure for new models of care. I'm Shelley Summers.
11: And after 3 decades in the Stratford Mall, a favorite snack spot is closing later this month. 570's Matt Hutchison has more on the end of the line for Vinny's Pizza.
2: Several factors have led to the upcoming closure of Vinny's Pizza, but it really is the lingering effects of the pandemic that's been the major contributor. Owner Brittany Sage says the business took a massive hit when COVID closed the mall, and that business simply hasn't come back. Sage said the mall informed her it would be renovating the food court and they needed the space for another company. She told 570 News Radio the outpouring of support since has been overwhelming.
3: I'm just really thankful for all the love and support of the community, but everyone is so heartbroken. Every day people telling me that they miss me, or even people crying in the grocery store because they're so upset about this. Apparently the mall owners have had over 200 complaints, and no one's happy about this at all. It's really not what the Stratford community wants or needs.
2: Sage said the debt incurred during the pandemic is preventing her from moving the business elsewhere. Vinny's Pizza's last day is June 20th. I'm Matt Hutchison.
11: And finally in sports, it's still early doors for the Canadian Baseball League, and the Kitchener Panthers remain very much alive in the mid-pack. They fell to a 5-6 record after an 8-4 loss in London on Friday. Now they head home today to host Chatham-Kent this afternoon. Kitchener's Malik Williams is hitting an absurd .440 to start the new season, and Petey Kiefer should be expected to drive in more runs with a team leading 12 RBIs so far. The starting pitchers have not been announced for the Panthers or Barnstormers this afternoon, but expect an offensive game either way with both squads strong at the plate. Today's Country Night game will start at Jack Couch Park just after 2 p.m. and come early as the first 500 attendees will receive a free Panthers cowboy hat. You can get your tickets at KitchenerPanthers.com. Coming up in 60 seconds, we'll get you a check of gas prices. 570 News Time, 738.
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11: 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Roger McKnight of Enpro says the price dropped 1 cent at midnight to $1.71.9 a liter at most stations. Coming up in 60 seconds, traffic and weather. 570 News Time, 740.
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11: 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Here's Jen Tan.
21: 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Beginning with a lane reduction reminder, Victoria Street South from Westmount Road West to Paul Lander Drive in Waterloo will have its lane reduced for some utility work, and it will take place on Monday, June 8 at 7 a.m. until July 3rd at 7 p.m. Two-way traffic and pedestrian traffic will be maintained around the work zone, so expect some delays and plan your route ahead of time. For your in-town drive right now, a few delays on the intersection of Victoria Street South and Fisher-Hallman Road in Kitchener, though it's not looking too bad at all. Also on Weber Street West and Victoria Street North. The area highways are consistently looking clear at this time, though. Highway 85 looking good from Elmira to Waterloo. Highway 7 between Kitchener and Guelph. Highway 78 from Kitchener to Hamburg and also on Highway 8. And at the 401, the westbound lane from Mississauga past the 6S here in the region and right on to Woodstock remains looking collision free, while the eastbound 401 remains in a smooth sailing condition from Woodstock through the region as you pass the 6S all the way there to Mississauga. But if you do spot traffic problems, you're welcome to call us hands-free at *401. 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And now the latest from 570 meteorologist Carl Lamb.
15: Beautifully sunny today, and that northwesterly wind around 20 to 30 kilometers per hour has helped to kind of flush out some of the humidity. So 25 is the high for today, down to 13 for tonight under a clear sky. For tomorrow, more sunshine and 25, and then down to 13 on Monday night as well. Your high for today is 25.
11: Right now, outside our studio at the Boardwalk in Kitchener, we're currently sitting at 13 degrees, but beautiful sunny skies to open up your Sunday morning. We'll have another check of traffic and weather together for you in less than 10 minutes. Well, the Canadian Coast Guard has rescued a sailor who was trying to set a world record in a cancer fundraiser. Jason White with the Canadian Press has the story.
23: The Coast Guard says it rescued the sailor off eastern Newfoundland Friday. They brought the sailor safely to shore, but the 1.2-meter vessel, called the Big Sea Atlantic Challenge, was abandoned. The Big Sea Atlantic Challenge website says the sailor was trying to set the world record for the shortest boat to cross the Atlantic Ocean. The effort was to raise money for cancer research. Jason White, the Canadian Press.
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11: 13 degrees and bright sunny skies at the Boardwalk in Kitchener. I'm Marshall Crocker. Here's what's making news right now. Ohio police are still searching for the suspect in a mass shooting at a festival in Toledo yesterday evening.

0: into thin air as Carolina score four right back in the third, meaning this one would need OT, and in double OT, Shea Theodore scores to avoid Vegas embarrassment as they win 5-4 on the night and now lead the series 2-1. Game four is on Tuesday. In other hockey news, Tampa Bay Lightning netminder Andrei Vasilevsky wins his second career Vezina trophy. 31-year-old beat out second place Ilya Sorokin from the Islanders and third place Jeremy Swayman of Boston. Yesterday, the Jays eyeing a win in their rubber match versus Baltimore. They indeed get one with a big bat of Ernie Clement.
1: Clement drives it left field and deep. It is gone!
0: Clement with a big three-run shot there in the third, making it 4-1 Jays. Clement going on to get a triple later in the day, providing the much-needed separation in a 6-4 Blue Jays victory. They'll look for the series win when Kevin Gausman starts today a little after 1:30 p.m. You can listen to it on 570 News Radio. And sticking with baseball in the CBL, the Kitchener Panthers are at home against the Chatham-Kent Barnstormers. First pitch goes a little after 2 o'clock. And the men's final goes down today at the French Open, as all eyes will be on Alexander Zverev as he looks to finally win the elusive Grand Slam title he needs. And now the second-seeded German has only Italy's Flavio Cavoli in his way. The final gets going at 9 this morning. Sports 15:45 past every hour anytime at sportsnet.ca.
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8: I'm Matt Hutchison with some highlights from the Mike Farwell Show this week. Mark your calendar. July 9th is the 22nd annual Childhood Cancer Barbecue fundraiser. 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Mike had a conversation with Warren Bechtel, founder of Bechtel Home Improvements and the Childhood Cancer Barbecue.
9: When we're able to help people that we don't even know to make their life better, because in some cases, and touch wood, our family's been very fortunate. We don't have to deal with childhood cancer. It's what we have to do as a community, help those that have a little bit of a rocky road to go over while their children are dealing with one disease or another. And it's what we have to do.
8: The barbecue will take place June 9th at 1239 Notre Dame Drive in Petersburg. Meantime, in an effort to improve road and pedestrian safety, the region of Waterloo is planning a pilot project that would ban right turns on red lights at certain intersections. Mike spoke to regional councillor Colleen James, who explained this is really a fact-finding mission.
10: My ask was for staff to look into kind of if there are intersections that we've seen high collisions or where there's, high pedestrians, to look into the potential, and that's what they came back with, and a pilot. So this is not permanent, and it is just let's collect the data, which we have already with collision rates. And, you know, unfortunately, there was an accident a few days ago a block from where one of these will be piloted. So, I mean, there's no harm, no foul in at least piloting something to see, can we reduce some of those conflicts.
8: If approved, the pilot would begin this fall at a dozen intersections across the region. And finally, Pride Month began this week, and it was a rocky start in the city of Cambridge after Mayor Jan Leggett and a speaker at the Pride flag-raising ceremony had an uncomfortable interaction. Mike spoke to Sophie Mills, the speaker at the flag-raising.
11: What was it like for you in that moment when you are, because Mayor Leggett comes from behind you, so like, what was your reaction when all of a sudden Mayor Leggett was there asking you to stop your speech?
12: Not only was it upsetting for me, because it was my first big public speaking, and I was super excited about it, but it was also upsetting for, like, it hurt. That wasn't, I did not expect that. I did not expect that she would take the microphone, the voice away from a child that she asked to speak. let alone

0: come up to me when I am being vulnerable from behind, even more vulnerable. Yeah, it was scary. It sucked.
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5: 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Starting off with your in-town drive right now, a few slowdowns on the intersection of Weber Street North and Bridgeport Road East in Waterloo, though it's not looking too heavy at all. There's also some delays on the intersection of Victoria Street South and Fisher Hallman Road in Kitchener. Weber Street West and Victoria Street North intersections are also looking a bit slow at the moment. We don't see any major slowdowns and issues on your area highways, though. Highway 85 looking smooth from Elmira to Waterloo, also in both directions. Highway 7 between Kitchener and Guelph remains looking clear as well. Highway 78 from Kitchener to New Hamburg is moving up to speed, and also Highway 8. Hopping at the 401, no problems if you're headed on to westbound all the way from Mississauga past the Sixes here within the region and right on to Woodstock. The eastbound 401 remains looking clear and collision-free from Woodstock through the region past the Sixes and as you head on towards Mississauga. But if you do spot traffic problems, you can call us hands-free at star 401. Hefner Lexus Toyota celebrates 65 years in our community. Here's to many more years of driving excellence together. You're part of the family, Hefner.ca. And now the latest from 570 meteorologist Carl Lamb.
6: It's a nice couple of days before things really start to heat up. So sunshine today and a nice northwesterly wind around 20 to 30 kilometers per hour. So 25 is the high, 13 is the low under a clear sky tonight. Tomorrow it's a carbon copy with sunshine and 25 degrees and back down to a low of 13 on Monday night. Then for Tuesday, sunshine and more humidity. We get up to 29 and then we'll have cloud increasing, rain showers by Tuesday night and muggy with a low of 19. Your high for today is 25.
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12: With the economy struggling, trade tensions rising, and separation talk flaring up again, you'd think the federal government would be in trouble. But a new poll shows Mark Carney's Liberals are the most popular government in more than two decades. 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
19: I'm Tim Demopoulos. A new Léger survey conducted for rates.ca found that only 13% of Canadians would consider buying a vehicle with autonomous driving features within the next 2 years. According to David Mayer, Director of Insurance and Underwriting at rates.ca, a lack of trust in the technology appears to be a major factor.
20: We know that these Canadians that say that they're not interested, a big factor in that is they simply don't feel safe. You know, that's because this technology feels too new to them. So even among those that are interested in an autonomous or self-driving vehicle, 52% still have mistrust of the full self-driving modes and technology. From an insurance perspective, right now, the biggest unknowns is liability. When a vehicle, in theory, is driving itself and something goes wrong, who is responsible, the driver or the manufacturer?
19: It also remains unclear who would be held liable in insurance claims involving autonomous technology.
20: One model is being discussed where a policy can trigger based on who is in control of the vehicle at that time, whether it might be the automated system failing or the driver themselves. Claims adjusters, I think, will also need to really understand the technology that's going into these vehicles because there is significant costs. Regulators will need to have a pretty black and white decision on how liability is allocated between a driver, the automaker, and any other software or technology providers that may provide components to these autonomous vehicles.
19: With your weekend business report, I'm Tim Demopoulos.
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28: Good morning. It is Sunday, June the 7th. I'm Marshall Crocker. Here's what's making news this hour. Shocking scenes outside a music festival in Toledo, Ohio, as 12 were shot, with a number of the victims still in critical condition.
29: Record high gas price. Experts are worried what will happen as the war in the Middle East continues.
0: A new poll says most of us are okay with using AI for medical advice, but we draw the line at an autonomous diagnosis. That's according to a new poll.
1: Grab a slice and say goodbye. A longtime staple of the Stratford Mall, Vinny's Pizza, will close permanently later this month as the food court undergoes renovations.
2: Stanley Cup final craziness continues in Game 3. The Blue Jays bounce back and we await the men's final at Roland Garros. Sports at 15.
28: Well, Xfinity News time now, 8:01. Time for Rogers Xfinity Internet traffic and weather together on the ones. Good morning to Jen Tan.
3: Good morning to you too, Marshall. This update brought to you by Dial-A Tire. A beautiful Sunday morning to you, and for your in-town drive right now, we got some delays on the intersection of Bridgeport Road East and Lancaster Street West in Kitchener. Delays at the intersection of Weaver Street West and Victoria Street North as well. There's also a bit of slowdowns on the intersection of Victoria Street South and Fisher Hallman Road in Kitchener, though it's not looking too heavy at all. The area highways remains in a smooth sailing condition right now. Highway 85 from Elmira to Waterloo also in both directions. No major issues on Highway 7 between Kitchener and Guelph. Highway 78 looking great from Kitchener to New Hamburg, and so is Highway 8. And looking at the 401, no significant delays at this time on the westbound lane from Mississauga past the 6s here in the region and right on to Woodstock. The eastbound 401 from Woodstock through the region past the 6s, and as you head on towards Mississauga, is moving up to speed. But if you do spot traffic problems, you can call us hands-free at Star 401. 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And now the latest from 570 meteorologist Carl Lamb.
4: It's a really beautiful day all across the region today. Temperatures getting up to 25, lots of sunshine, and a nice comfortable northwesterly wind this morning, around 20 to 30 kilometers per hour. And then tonight, clear and down to a low of 13. Your high for today is 25.
28: The temperature continues to rise here at the Boardwalk in Kitchener. We're now up to 16 degrees and partly cloudy skies to start your Sunday morning. We'll have another check of traffic and weather together in less than 10 minutes. 570 News Time, 8:02. Day two of a historic community event in Toledo canceled after a mass shooting at a festival. Authorities say at least a dozen people were wounded at the Old West End Fest Saturday evening. Local residents in the Ohio area are stunned.
5: It was a horrible sight. It was quite a few people that needed help.
6: I was just telling my cousin earlier, I'm like, I think this is a safe place to come to bring kids.
7: People just don't care.
28: Police said they were searching for two suspects who were seen shooting at each other, with the victims caught in the crossfire. No arrests yet as of now. And we could be heading towards a record-breaking price at the pump. 570's Dean Rex Seidler says it's possible unless the war in the Middle East is to end soon.
8: The fear is it won't. Even U.S. President Donald Trump believes there's a chance petroleum won't start flowing through the key Strait of Hormuz until Labor Day. And that's optimistic, according to some experts. ABC's Elizabeth Schulze reports even oil executives are warning that that means oil is not going to get even close to the levels it was moving before the war.
29: And as that continues, that's where this pain could really start to enter kind of a next level, where you could see gas prices tick up again. You could see oil prices go even higher.
8: The Organization for Economic Cooperation and Development says the global economy is suffering and high gas prices are part of that. I'm Dean Rexeter.
28: You're listening to All News Weekend Mornings on 570 News Radio. A new poll says most of us are okay with using AI for medical advice, but we draw the line at an autonomous diagnosis. That's according to a new poll. Here's 570's Shelley Summers with more.
0: Canadians are already experimenting with AI for medical advice, but most of us still want human accountability for diagnosis, prescribing, records, and care. That's according to a new liaison strategy survey on AI in healthcare. Nearly half of Canadians say they have used an AI chatbot for medical advice in the past 12 months. At the same time, 68% said they'd rather wait 2 weeks for a human doctor than receive an immediate AI diagnosis. And only 13% are comfortable with AI diagnosing them and prescribing medication without any doctor involved. David Valentin is with Liaison Strategies and says Canadians are not rejecting AI outright, but they are drawing a very clear line around what AI should be allowed to do. The study also finding that 47% rate their current access to a family doctor or clinic as poor, creating pressure for new models of care. I'm Shelley Summers.
28: And a key auto industry consultant says auto sales in this country last month were down from 1 year ago. As 570's John Weatherby reports, it marks the eighth straight month of declining sales.
7: The firm estimates 184,000 vehicles sold in the month, down 1.7% from May of 2025. DeRosier says while Stats Canada's latest GDP data indicates a technical recession, the auto industry has already been in a feels-like recession in recent months. DeRosier managing partner Andrew King says while there were hopes that the market may crack the 190,000 barrier for what is traditionally the biggest sales month of the year, it remained out of sight. The seasonally adjusted annual rate of sales for the month came in at 1.78 million, the weakest so far this year. I'm John Leatherby.
28: And SpaceX wants to go to the moon and beyond, and its upcoming company stock sale will go where no company has gone before on Wall Street. 570 News Radio senior business analyst Mike Keppel reports.
11: When SpaceX goes public later this month, it's aiming to raise $75 billion, which would be the largest ever stock market debut, and put Elon Musk in line to become the world's first trillionaire. SpaceX says its initial public offering stock will be set at $135 apiece for just over 4% of the rocket company, for a total market value of $1.7 trillion. Only six companies currently in the S&P 500 are worth more, and Elon Musk is rewriting the stock sale playbook in other ways, planning to give retail investors a larger role in allocations, and the NASDAQ has changed its rules, allowing SpaceX to join the benchmark indexes much sooner. Based on the company's earnings prospectus, the share price will be 90 times revenue, and the company posting a loss of $5 billion in 2025, and red ink expected for several more years. At the Business Center, I'm Mike Uppel.
28: A young business owner says she plans to take the summer off once her pizza place closes at the end of the month. Vinny's Pizza in the Stratford Mall will close after 33 years in business. 570's Matt Hutchison has more.
12: It was her first real job. At the age of 15, Brittany Sage began working at Vinny's Pizza in the Stratford Mall. 5 short years later, she was the owner. A decade and a half after that, the now 30-year-old is looking for new opportunities after being informed she'd have to close to make way for renovations to the food court. Sage told 570 News Radio when she found out in February, she was devastated.
13: I have no shame in admitting I've definitely shed a lot of tears the last few months, but it's just really hard to let go of something that I've worked so hard for the past 10 years as owner, just being ripped away from me. This is my baby, and I'll never be ready to say goodbye to my baby, but I just want to say that I'm very thankful for all the love and support of the community.
12: Sage said she owns the Vinny's name and didn't rule out getting back into the business in the future. Vinny's last day is June 20th. I'm Matt Hutchison.
28: And finally, what in tarnation? It's country night this afternoon for the CBL's Kitchener Panthers. They host the Chatham-Kent Barnstormers in what will be an important bounce-back game following a third straight loss to the London Majors. The Panthers dropped that contest 8-4 on Friday, but we're happy to at least see veteran catcher Junior Ibarra get back in form with a three-hit day. Chatham-Kent presents a new challenge today as they feature the league's home run leader and infielder Julian Monks hitting a ridiculous 462 at the plate. Head over yonder to this afternoon's game at Jack Couch Park to see if the Panthers can rustle up a home win. First pitch at 2 o'clock, and remember, first 500 in attendance will get a free Kitchener Panthers cowboy hat. You can grab your last-minute tickets at KitchenerPanthers.com. Coming up in 60 seconds, we'll get you a check of gas prices. 570 News Time, 808.
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28: 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Roger McKnight of Enpro says the price dropped 1 cent at midnight to $1.71.9 a liter at most stations. Coming up in 60 seconds, traffic and weather together. 570 News Time, 810.
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3: 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Beginning with your in-town drive, a few slowdowns on the intersection of Weber Street North and Bridgeport Road East in Waterloo. Moderate delays on Margaret Avenue in Kitchener at this time. Also at the intersection of Bridgeport Road East and Lancaster Street West. Traffic is looking pretty slow there. The intersection of Weber Street West and Victoria Street North still looking a bit slow at the moment. Another lane reduction reminder, Westmount Road West from Victoria Street South to Highland Road West in Waterloo will have its lane reduced for some utility work taking place tomorrow, Monday, June 8 at 7 a.m. until July 3rd at 7 p.m. Two-way traffic and pedestrian traffic will be maintained around the work zone, so expect some delays there. No major delays so far on the area highways, though. Highway 85 from Elmira to Waterloo looking great. Also, Highway 7 between Kitchener and Guelph. Highway 78 from Kitchener to New Hamburg looking nice, and also Highway 8. And at the 401, the westbound lane from Mississauga past the Sixes here in the region and right on to Woodstock remains collision-free, while the eastbound 401 remains in a smooth sailing condition from Woodstock through the region as you pass the Sixes and all the way there to Mississauga. But if you do spot traffic problems, you're welcome to call us hands-free at Star 401. 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And now the latest from 570 meteorologist Carl Lam.
4: Plenty of sunshine for today, and temperatures are getting up to 25. The humidity is lower, too, and also it's feeling a bit better with that northwesterly wind around 20 to 30 kilometers per hour. Then for tonight, clear and down to a low of 13, and then it's a rinse and repeat for tomorrow with sunshine. Highs up to 25 and then down to 13 degrees on Monday night. Your high for today is 25.
28: Outside our studio with the Boardwalk in Kitchener, currently looking at 16 degrees and partly cloudy skies. We'll have another check of traffic and weather together for you in less than 10 minutes. Following a major slowdown in the sale of electric vehicles in 2025, the Canadian market is more charged up this year, helped by government rebates and the price at the pumps. 570 News Radio senior business analyst Mike Apple reports.
11: Electric vehicle sales have seen a resurgence, showing how price-sensitive Canadian consumers are when it comes to getting into the electric market. After a plunge in sales last year when gas was cheap and the government had removed EV rebates, well, this year, sales so far for EVs are back up 150%. Stats Canada totaled 21,000 EVs driving off the lot in March. The Toronto Star reports last year, Canada was one of the only major markets in the world that saw EV sales decline, along with the United States, leading to a major production scale back by the auto industry. Now, since Prime Minister Mark Carney reintroduced an EV subsidy this February, sales have been steadily climbing. Given a further boost from the sky-high price of the pumps, the Star reports there are also good deals to be had in the used market, with the first wave of EVs now coming off lease from 2021. At the Business Center, I'm Mike Uppel.
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28: 16 degrees, partly cloudy skies at the boardwalk in Kitchener. I'm Marshall Crocker. Here's what's making news right now. Police are still searching for the suspect of the shooting where 12 were shot with two in critical condition outside a festival in Toledo, Ohio late yesterday. And with the war in the Middle East persisting, new data says the troubling rise of gas prices expected to continue as June carries on. Coming up after sports, we'll take a look back at the top moments from the Mike Farwell Show this past week. Five 70 News time now, 8:15. Time for sports, brought to you by Brandon DuPont.
1: Well, we begin on the ice in Las Vegas, Nevada for Game 3 of the Stanley Cup Finals between the Golden Knights and Hurricanes, and it would be the Golden Knights excelling in front of their crowd, taking it to Carolina, and would lead 4-0 getting into the third. The game looking done and dusted, but Carolina miraculously come back, scoring 4 unanswered, send it into OT, and 1 OT wouldn't solve anything. We go to double OT, where Shea Theodore puts it to bed.
2: Theodore missed.
1: The Golden Knights win a wild one, 5-4, and now take a 2-1 series lead. Game 4 goes Tuesday. Over to the Diamond at Rogers Center, as it was an overall successful bullpen day for the Blue Jays in the second of a 3-game set versus the Orioles. Decent stuff on the mound, combined with a huge day at the plate from Ernie Clement, but an important 3-run homer in the third, helping push the Jays past the O's 6-4. The two close out their series today just after 1:30. You can listen to the game right here on 570 News Radio. And also in the Canadian Baseball League, get the Kitchener Panthers in action today. They'll be taking on the Chatham Kent Barnstormers at Jack Couch Park. First pitch flies at 2:05. The tennis at Roland Garros says yesterday saw Mira Andreeva win her first ever Grand Slam, but who will be crowned the French Open champ on the men's side? We will find out later today when world number 3 Alexander Zverev meets world number 14 Flavio Caboli. The final starts at 9 this morning. Now to the Formula 1 racetrack in beautiful Monte Carlo, where we get the always popular Monaco Grand Prix. Mercedes' Kimi Antonelli is in pole position. Race starts at 9 this morning. And lastly, on the CFL gridiron, the Edmonton Elks grab a road dub 29-21 over the Ottawa Redblacks. Sports at 15 and 45 past every hour, anytime at sportsnet.ca.
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8: I'm Matt Hutchison with some highlights from the Mike Farwell Show this week. Mark your calendar. July 9th is the 22nd annual Childhood Cancer Barbecue fundraiser. This year, in support of the London Children's Hospital, the Princess Margaret Cancer Foundation, and the childhood cancer programs at Wren. Mike had a conversation with Warren Bechtel, founder of Bechtel Home Improvements and the Childhood Cancer Barbecue.
9: When we're able to help people that we don't even know to make their life better, because in some cases, and touch wood, our family's been very fortunate. We don't have to deal with childhood cancer. It's what we have to do as a community, help those that have a little bit of a rocky road to go over while their children are dealing with one disease or another. And it's what we have to do.
8: The barbecue will take place June 9th at 1239 Notre Dame Drive in Petersburg. Meantime, in an effort to improve road and pedestrian safety, the region of Waterloo is planning a pilot project that would ban right turns on red lights at certain intersections. Mike spoke to Regional Councillor Colleen James, who explained this is really a fact-finding mission.
12: My ask was for staff to look into kind of if there are intersections that we've seen high collisions or where there's, high pedestrians, to look into the potential, and that's what they came back with, and a pilot. So this is not permanent, and it is just, we've got to collect, let's collect the data, which we have already with collision rates and you know, unfortunately, there was an accident a few days ago, a block from where one of these will be piloted. So, I mean, there's no harm, no foul in at least piloting something to see, can we reduce some of those conflicts?
8: If approved, the pilot would begin this fall at a dozen intersections across the region. And finally, Pride Month began this week, and it was a rocky start in the city of Cambridge after Mayor Jan Leggett and a speaker at the Pride flag-raising ceremony had an uncomfortable interaction. Mike spoke to Sophie Mills, the speaker at the flag-raising.
0: What was it like for you in that moment when you are, because Mayor Leggett comes from behind you, so... Like, what was your reaction when all of a sudden Mayor Leggett was there asking you to stop your speech?
2: Not only was it upsetting for me because it was my first big public speaking, and I was super excited about it, but it was also upsetting for, like, it hurt. That wasn't, I did not expect that. I did not expect that she would take the microphone, the voice away from a child that she asked to speak, let alone come up to me when I am being vulnerable from behind, even more vulnerable. Yeah, it was scary. It sucked.
8: On Friday, Mayor Leggett released a lengthy video explanation on social media. More segments can be found online at kitchener.citynews.ca, and the Mike Farwell Show can be heard weekdays from 9 a.m. to 1 p.m. here on 570 News Radio.
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16: 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Don't miss it.
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3: 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Looking at your in-town drive on this warm Sunday morning, there's still some heavy delays at the intersection of Ridgeport Road East and Lancaster Street West in Kitchener, while moderate delays on Margaret Avenue at the moment. Delays as well at the intersection of Weber Street West and Victoria Street North. The area highways remains looking great, though. Highway 85 from Elmira to Waterloo. No issues right now on Highway 7 between Kitchener and Guelph. Highway 78 from Kitchener to New Hamburg also looking clear, and so is Highway 8. And hopping at the 401 if you're headed on the westbound all the way from Mississauga past the Sixes here in the region and right onto Woodstock. No major delays there so far. The eastbound 401 from Woodstock through the region past the Sixes. And as you head on towards Mississauga, also looking clear and collision free. Have a safe drive today. And if you do spot traffic problems, you can call us hands free at *401. 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And now the latest from 570 meteorologist Carl Lamb.
4: We've got a sunny Sunday headed your way with temperatures up to 25 degrees and a nice northwesterly wind this morning around 20 to 30 kilometers per hour. Clear tonight with a low of 13. More sun for tomorrow and a high of 25 and back down to 13 on Monday night. Then for Tuesday, sunshine and more humidity coming in and 29 degrees. It will feel like the low to mid 30s with the humidity. Then rain comes in Tuesday night with a low of 19. Your high for today is 25.
23: Neil Aitchison here, also known as Constable Archibald F. Inkster of the RCMP. Back for one more final farewell in Sorry, I'm Not Sorry. Canada has been making headlines again lately, which gives great fodder for this unapologetic Canadian musical comedy. You'll be sorry you missed it. Sorry, I'm Not Sorry. 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
1: With the economy struggling, trade tensions rising, and separation talk flaring up again, you'd think the federal government would be in trouble. But a new poll shows Mark Carney's Liberals are the most popular government in more than two decades. On Now You Know with Rob Snow this week, Deirdre Tyndale of Crestview Strategies broke down why Canadians are still sticking with the Prime Minister.
10: 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I really do think he's still seen as competent and safe at a time when that is what Canadians are ultimately looking for in a leader.
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22: 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For Canada. Hi, this is Dan Hill. I grew up in the vinyl album era, so I've always loved reading liner notes. Nowadays, I carry that passion with me every time I go shopping. I read every label. And when the label says Canada, that's music to my ears. 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
24: Unlike Apple, regrets about AI? Well, maybe a few. Some corporate leaders have had to rehire laid-off staff, with artificial intelligence not quite living up to expectations. New research from Robert Half shows more than a third of Canadian hiring managers who eliminated positions after implementing AI had to reverse course. Michael French is the national director at Robert Half.
25: So a lot of us said they had they're moving to AI, hoping to cut down on the cost of labor, fill roles that they couldn't find people for. But in the end, AI at this point just couldn't do it. They said it required a lot more human oversight and quality control than expected. The personal relationship that people have, AI just couldn't quite do it. The AI wasn't adopted at the same time across the organization. And the last one, the role requires more institutional knowledge than the AI really had.
24: French says companies are finding that AI can be additive, and having artificial intelligence knowledge on your CV can help you find a job.
25: The companies that had to rehire are still on an AI journey, so they are still working along on their journey. They will likely achieve their goal in the end, but they will hire people back into different roles, and they may end up being higher up the value chain, but at this time, they're not achieving what exactly they wanted to. When they did rehire, they didn't necessarily rehire the same person. If you don't have AI skills, you may find your job search being much more challenging. So people with AI skills are in hot demand, going to companies that are moving to AI or have moved to AI.
24: It's Michael French, National Director at Robert Half, with your Weekend Business Report. I'm Mike Apple.
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0: Good morning. It is Sunday, June the 7th. I'm Marshall Crocker. Here's what's making news this hour. 12 people have been shot in Toledo, Ohio, from the ages of 14 to 61 outside the Old West End Fest last evening, with the suspect still yet to be captured.
2: It's too soon to call it a recession, as the unofficial authority on just that in this country is trying to help everyone navigate the sluggish economy.
5: It's not the news you want to hear. Gas prices could stay sky high for months if the war in the Middle East doesn't end soon.
6: After 33 years, a longtime staple of the Stratford Mall is closing its doors. Vinny's Pizza is being replaced as part of renovations to the food court. The owner says she doesn't have the option to move.
7: Vegas take the series lead over Carolina as Shea Theodore wins it in double overtime. Plus, Ernie Clement, the difference maker for the Jays in a win over Baltimore. Sports at 45.
0: 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Time for Rogers Xfinity Internet traffic and weather together on the ones. Here's Jen Tan.
3: Thanks, Marshall. 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Starting off with your in-town drive, you got some heavy delays right now at the intersection of Weber Street West and Victoria Street North in Kitchener. Delays as well at the intersection of Bridgeport Road East and Lancaster Street West, and some spotty delays on King Street North and Northfield Drive East in Waterloo. We don't see any major slowdowns on your area highways at this time, though. Highway 85 remains looking good from Elmira to Waterloo in both directions. No slowdowns as well on both the east and the westbound lanes of Highway 7 between Kitchener and Guelph. We don't see any major slowdowns as well on Highway 78 from Kitchener to New Hamburg and also on Highway 8. And moving on to the 401, the westbound lane from Mississauga past the 6s here in the region and right on to Woodstock remains looking clear. Same situation on the eastbound 401 from Woodstock through the region as you pass the 6s and all the way there to Mississauga to Toronto. If you spot traffic problems, you can call us hands-free at Star 401. Are you planning to build or dig on your property? 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And now the latest from 570 meteorologist Carl Lamb.
4: What a beautiful day we have on the way from Stratford to St. Mary's, Elmira, back towards Cambridge. So temperatures getting up to 25 with lots of sunshine today and a northwesterly wind this morning around 20 to 30 kilometers per hour. And then for tonight, it is calm and quiet with a low of 13. Your high for today is 25.
0: It's at our studio at the Boardwalk in Kitchener right now, 16 degrees with partly cloudy skies to start your beautiful Sunday morning. We'll have another check of traffic and weather together for you in less than 10 minutes. 570 News Time. 8:32. A mass shooting at a beloved Ohio event Saturday has left at least 12 people with gunshot wounds, the victims ranging from 14 to 61. Two are confirmed to be in critical condition. Hundreds of people were in attendance at the Old West End Fest in Toledo, Ohio, when gunfire rang out nearby, sending people running for cover. Calls started coming in requesting additional officers and first responders to assist the ones who were already on scene. George Krall is Toledo's director of public safety. He called on residents to help capture the suspect who's still on the loose by going through their phones.
8: I am imploring my fellow Toledoans to look through your cell phone video and reach out to TPD and help them catch the people who did this.
0: And the World Cup kicks off in just a few days. Now FIFA is reversing a controversial bottled water policy for fans after a number of Toronto politicians kicked up a fuss. ABC's Mike Dabuski has more.
9: FIFA had banned attendees from bringing reusable water bottles to World Cup games, saying they could cause injury to players or spectators if those bottles are thrown. But after criticism that the organization could be putting people at risk of dehydration and that it was simply trying to increase beverage sales, FIFA Chief Operating Officer Hemo Shigiri is now reversing the policy.
12: One soft, plastic, disposable, factory-sealed water bottle, up to 20 ounces, will be permitted per spectator.
9: Mike Dabuski, ABC News.
0: And as the Canadian economy goes through its ups and downs, the unofficial authority on recessions in Canada says it's too early to use that word. 570's Sonia Aslam reports.
2: Debate has been raging on Parliament Hill over whether the country's in a recession since last week, when Stats Canada reported the economy shrank for two quarters in a row, calling that a technical recession. Now the CD Howe Institute's Business Cycle Council says two quarters of declining GDP in a row are not sufficient to call a recession, and it urges caution over reading too much into the recent figures. The group of economists argues weakness in Canada's economy is not yet widespread or persistent enough to warrant front the label. Over the past week, the Tories have laid the blame for what they call a full-blown recession at the feet of the Liberals. The Prime Minister argues growth will be uneven as the government tries to pivot the economy away from reliance on the U.S. I'm Sonia Aslam.
0: 570 News Time, now 8:35. Gasoline prices have been all over the board as of late, and there are concerns we could be in for further price shock in the future. 570's Dean Rexedler is hearing the price at the pump could keep rising if the war in the Middle East doesn't end soon.
5: The problem, according to the experts, is the ongoing closure of the key Strait of Hormuz. Oil tankers aren't moving through the choke point controlled by Iran, and the Organization for Economic Cooperation and Development says if things don't change soon, you'd better get used to sky-high or higher gas prices. Elizabeth Schulze with ABC adds some perspective.
1: As this is dragged into 3 months, a lot of the world's stockpile of oil, basically those reserves for a situation like this, are starting to run low. And we are starting to hear increasingly dire warnings from top oil executives from companies like Exxon and Chevron.
5: They say if the war continues for another 3 or 4 weeks, basically the month of June, without any movement through the strait, we could essentially start depleting oil inventories across the world. And that's not good. I'm Dean Rexedler.
0: And a new poll says most of us are okay with using AI for medical advice, but we draw the line at an autonomous diagnosis. That's according to a new poll. 570 Shelley Summers with more.
10: Canadians are already experimenting with AI for medical advice, but most of us still want human accountability for diagnosis, prescribing, records, and care. That's according to a new liaison strategy survey on AI in healthcare. Nearly half of Canadians say they have used an AI chatbot for medical advice in the past 12 months. At the same time, 68% said they'd rather wait 2 weeks for a human doctor than receive an immediate AI diagnosis. And only 13% are comfortable with AI diagnosing them and prescribing medication without any doctor involved. David Valentin is with Liaison Strategies and says Canadians are not rejecting AI outright, but they are drawing a very clear line around what AI should be allowed to do. The study also finding that 47% rate their current access to a family doctor or clinic as poor, creating pressure for new models of care. I'm Shelley Summers.
0: And the Stratford community is losing a longtime favorite. Vinny's Pizza in the Stratford Mall will close permanently at the end of the month. 570's Matt Hutchison with the story.
6: Brittany Sage has spent the better part of her adolescence and now the early part of adulthood making pizza at Vinny's. She began working there at 15. 5 years later, she was offered the chance to buy the business and has run the shop ever since. But back in February, she was given notice the shop would have to close and she'd have to be out by June 30th. Sage told 570 News Radio over the years, she's seen major changes at the mall.
11: When I first bought the business, you know, the mall was pretty full. We had Sears back then. We had Payless. We had Green Earth. We had all kinds of stores. And we were crazy busy all the time when I first started here. And then, you know, as online shopping became more popular, it was really COVID. Nothing has really been the same since COVID at all.
6: Sage said there was no discussion about relocation, and she says the outpouring of support has been overwhelming. Vinny's Pizza will close its doors on June 20th. I'm Matt Hutchison.
0: And finally, the second half of a two-game weekend kicks off this afternoon for the CBL's Kitchener Panthers. The 5-6 Panthers currently sit fifth in the standings, just one game ahead of the team they'll play today, the Chatham-Kent Barnstormers. The Panthers drop below 500 on Friday on the road, 8-4, versus the league-best London Majors, but they kept an impressive streak alive. They've managed to score 4 runs or more in every game so far this season, the only team in the league to do so, and they'll hope to do it again today. CBL home run and RBI leader Grayson Barrett will lead the Barnstormers on the road to take on Kitchener. Game starts at 2 o'clock at Jack Couch Park this afternoon, and it's country night, so the first 500 in attendance will receive a free Panthers cowboy hat. 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
0: 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Roger McKnight of Enpro says the price dropped 1 cent at midnight to $1.71.9 a liter at most stations. Coming up in 60 seconds, traffic and weather together. 570 News Time, 840.
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0: 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Time for Rogers Xfinity Internet, traffic and weather together on the ones. Here's Jen Tan.
3: Thanks, Marshall. This update brought to you by Mr. Lube. Another lane reduction reminder, Amint Line and MP Road in Waterloo will have its lane reduced for some utility work taking place tomorrow Monday, June 8 at 9 a.m. until June 10 at 3 p.m. Two-way traffic and pedestrian traffic will be maintained around the work zone with flagging operations, so expect some delays. For your in-town drive right now, usual slowdowns on Herb Street West intersections of University Avenue West in Waterloo, though it's not looking too heavy at all. Some spotty delays as well on King Street North and Northfield Drive East, and delays at the intersection of Weaver Street West and Victoria Street North and Kitchener. The area highways remains in a smooth sailing condition right now. Highway 85 from Elmira to Waterloo in both directions looking good. Highway 7 between Kitchener and Guelph as well. No major delays on Highway 78 from Kitchener to New Hamburg, and also Highway 8 still looking great. And onto the 401, the westbound lane from Mississauga right onto Woodstock remains looking good with no major issues there. The eastbound 401 from Woodstock and on towards Mississauga remains collision-free at this time. But if you do spot traffic problems, you're welcome to call us hands-free at Star 401. 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And now the latest from 570, meteorologist Carl Lamb.
4: Beautifully sunny today, and that northwesterly wind around 20 to 30 kilometers per hour has helped to kind of flush out some of the humidity. So 25 is the high for today, down to 13 for tonight under a clear sky. For tomorrow, more sunshine and 25, and then down to 13 on Monday night as well. Your high for today is 25.
0: It's at our studio at the Boardwalk in Kitchener, currently looking at 16 degrees and partly cloudy skies. We'll have another check of traffic and weather for you in less than 10 minutes. The Canadian Coast Guard has rescued a sailor who was trying to set a world record in a cancer fundraiser. Jason White with the Canadian Press has the story.
20: The Coast Guard says it rescued the sailor off eastern Newfoundland Friday. They brought the sailor safely to shore, but the 1.2-meter vessel, called the Big Sea Atlantic Challenge, was abandoned. The Big Sea Atlantic Challenge website says the sailor was trying to set the world record for the shortest boat to cross the Atlantic Ocean. The effort was to raise money for cancer research. Jason White, The Canadian Press.
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0: 16 degrees, partly cloudy skies at the Boardwalk in Kitchener. I'm Marshall Crocker. Here's what's making news right now. 12 people shot with two in critical condition outside a festival in Toledo, Ohio yesterday evening. Police are still searching for the suspect of the shooting. And a controversial bottled water policy has been overturned just 1 week out from the World Cup, thanks to the stir it drummed up with politicians. Coming up after sports, we'll take a look back at some of the top moments from the Mike Farwell Show this past week. Five 70 News time, 8:45. That means it's time for sports. Take it away, Mr. Brandon DuPont.
12: Well, we begin on the ice in Las Vegas.

0: And at Rogers Center, as it was an overall successful bullpen day for the Blue Jays in the second of a three-game set versus the Orioles. Decent stuff on the mound, combined with a huge day at the plate from Ernie Clement, with an important three-run homer in the third, helping push the Jays past the O's 6-4. The two close out their series today just after 1:30. You can listen to the game right here on 570 News Radio. And also in the Canadian Baseball League, get the Kitchener Panthers in action today. They'll be taking on the Chatham Kent Barnstormers at Jack Couch Park. First pitch flies at 2:05. The tennis at Roland Garros says yesterday saw Mira Andreeva win her first ever Grand Slam, but who will be crowned the French Open champ on the men's side? We will find out later today when world number 3 Alexander Zverev meets world number 14 Flavio Cavoli. The final starts at 9 this morning. Now to the Formula One racetrack in beautiful Monte Carlo, where we get the always popular Monaco Grand Prix. Mercedes' Kimi Antonelli is in pole position. Race starts at 9 this morning. And lastly, on the CFL gridiron, the Edmonton Elks grab a road dub 29-21 over for the Ottawa Redblacks. Sports at 15:45 past every hour, anytime at sportsnet.ca.
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3: Hi, this is Dan Shulman. As a baseball announcer, I'm often away from home, living out of a suitcase. 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
4: I'm Matt Hutchison with some highlights from the Mike Farwell Show this week. Mark your calendar. July 9th is the 22nd annual Childhood Cancer Barbecue fundraiser. This year, in support of the London Children's Hospital, the Princess Margaret Cancer Foundation, and the Childhood Cancer Programs at Wren. Mike had a conversation with Warren Bechtel, founder of Bechtel Home Improvements and the Childhood Cancer Barbecue.
5: When we're able to help people that we don't even know to make their life better, because in some cases, and touch wood, our family's been very fortunate. We don't have to deal with childhood cancer. It's what we have to do as a community, help those that have a little bit of a rocky road to go over while their children are dealing with one disease or another. And it's what we have to do.
4: The barbecue will take place June 9th at 1239 Notre Dame Drive in Petersburg. Meantime, in an effort to improve road and pedestrian safety, the region of Waterloo is planning a pilot project that would ban right turns on red lights at certain intersections. Mike spoke to Regional Councillor Colleen James, who explained this is really a fact-finding mission.
6: My ask was for staff to look into kind of if there are intersections that we've seen high collisions or where there's high pedestrians, to look into the potential, and that's what they came back with, and a pilot. So this is not permanent, and it is just, let's collect the data, which we have already with collision rates. And, you know, unfortunately, there was an accident a few days ago, a block from where one of these will be piloted. So, I mean, there's no harm, no foul in at least piloting something to see, can we reduce some of those conflicts?
4: If approved, the pilot would begin this fall at a dozen intersections across the region. And finally, Pride Month began this week, and it was a rocky start in the city of Cambridge after Mayor Jan Leggett and a speaker at the Pride flag-raising ceremony had an uncomfortable interaction. Mike spoke to Sophie Mills, the speaker at the flag-raising.
7: What was it like for you in that moment when you are, because Mayor Leggett comes from behind you, so like, what was your reaction when all of a sudden Mayor Leggett was there asking you to stop your speech?
8: Not only was it upsetting for me, because it was my first big public speaking, and I was super excited about it, but it was also upsetting for, like, it hurt. That wasn't, I did not expect that. I did not expect that she would take the microphone, the voice away from a child that she asked to speak, let alone come up to me when I am being vulnerable from behind, even more vulnerable. Yeah, it was scary. It was get stopped.
4: On Friday, Mayor Leggett released a lengthy video explanation on social media. More segments can be found online at kitchener.citynews.ca.

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6: 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Beginning with your in-town drive right now, we get some moderate delays on Weber Street East and Montgomery Road in Kitchener. Usual delays on Queen Street South and King Street East, and some spotty delays at the intersection of Weber Street West and Victoria Street North. We don't see any major issues on your area highways, though. Highway 85 looking smooth from Elmira to Waterloo, also in both directions. Highway 7 between Kitchener and Guelph remains looking clear as well. Highway 78 from Kitchener to New Hamburg is moving up to speed, and also Highway 8, no problems there. Looking at the 401, no significant delays at the moment on the westbound lane all the way from Mississauga as you pass the sixes. Here in Cambridge and right on to Woodstock, the eastbound 401 from Woodstock through the region past the sixes and it's ahead on towards Mississauga is moving up to speed all the way to Toronto. If you do spot traffic problems, you can call us hands-free at *401. Find a complete lineup of Benchmark outdoor equipment at Glenn Breyer Home Hardware. Locally owned and genuinely Canadian, Weber Street North, Waterloo. And now the latest from 570 meteorologist Carl Lamb.
7: It's a nice couple of days before things really start to heat up. So sunshine today and a nice northwesterly wind around 20 to 30 kilometers per hour. So 25 is the high, 13 is the low under a clear sky tonight. Tomorrow it's a carbon copy with sunshine and 25 degrees and back down to a low of 13 on Monday night. Then for Tuesday, sunshine and more humidity. We get up to 29 and then we'll have cloud increasing, rain showers by Tuesday night and muggy with a low of 19. Your high for today is 25.
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11: Their homegrown lumber always swings a big stick.
13: A springer! 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
14: With the economy struggling, trade tensions rising, and separation talk flaring up again, you'd think the federal government would be in trouble. But a new poll shows Mark Carney's Liberals are the most popular government in more than two decades. 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
19: I'm Phil Martino. 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
20: 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But the ice cream is still available and is a very nice, light, dreamy treat with notes of sakura and lychee and oolong.
19: John Ota is the creator of Cherry Blossom Ice Cream. 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
28: Good morning. It is Sunday, June the 7th. I'm Marshall Crocker. Here's what's making news this hour. Police are on the hunt for the suspect of a mass shooting at a music festival in Toledo, Ohio last evening, with authorities urging the public to help the search.
29: Don't call it a recession, at least not yet, what some experts are saying about Canada's economy after posting two straight declines.
30: Gas prices can only go up. That's what oil executives and experts are saying as the war in the Middle East drags on.
0: A longtime tenant of the Stratford Mall is closing its doors to make way for renovations. Vinny's Pizza will close after 33 years serving the community of Stratford.
30: Stay-
1: Stanley Cup final craziness continues in Game 3. The Blue Jays bounce back and we await the men's final at Roland Garros. Sports at 15.
28: 570 News Time 9:01. 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Here's Jen Tan.
2: 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Looking at your in-town drive on this beautiful Sunday morning commute, we do got some delays on King Street North and Northfield Drive East intersections in Waterloo. Usual moderate delays as well on Queen Street South and King Street East in Kitchener, and moderate delays as well on Weaver Street East and Montgomery Road. No major delays so far on the area highways as they are all moving up to speed at this time. Highway 85 from Elmira to Waterloo looking great. Also, Highway 7 between Kitchener and Guelph. Highway 78 from Kitchener to New Hampshire. No issues there, and also on Highway 8. Hopping at the 401, no issues if you're headed on the westbound lane all the way from Mississauga past the Sixes, here within the region and right onto Woodstock. The eastbound 401 remains collision-free as well from Woodstock through the region past the Sixes all the way there to Mississauga for those who are Toronto-bound this Sunday morning. Enjoy the warm and sunny drive ahead, and if you do spot traffic problems, you're welcome to call us hands-free at Star 401. 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And now the latest from 570 meteorologist Carl Lamb.
3: It's a really beautiful day all across the region today. Temperatures getting up to 25, lots of sunshine, and a nice comfortable northwesterly wind this morning, around 20 to 30 kilometers per hour. And then tonight, clear and down to a low of 13. Your high for today is 25.
28: Still partly cloudy skies, now up to 17 degrees here at the Boardwalk in Kitchener. We'll have another check of traffic and weather together for you in less than 10 minutes. 570 News Time, 9:02. Day two of a historic community event in Toledo, Ohio, canceled after a mass shooting at the festival. Authorities say at least a dozen people were shot at the Old West End Fest Saturday evening. Here's Toledo Councilman John Hobbs speaking to reporters.
4: What happened today is not a reflection of what our city is and what we stand for. And so we are hoping that as a community, we will come together and get this solved quickly.
28: As of 7 a.m. this morning, there have yet to be any arrests to result from the shooting. Canada will get a new governor general tomorrow as Louise Arbour is installed during a ceremony steeped in tradition. Here's Jason White with the Canadian Press.
5: There have been 30 governors general since Confederation. The first was Lord Monck, who previously served as governor of British North America. Vincent Massey became the first Canadian appointed to the post in 1952. The governor general represents Canada's head of state and exercises almost all of the king's powers and responsibilities. But only the monarch can name a new governor general on the advice of the prime minister. That means incumbents in the office can't choose their successors. Jason White, The Canadian Press.
28: And is Canada's recent economic downturn really in a recession? Well, not according to one group. We get more from 570's Sonia Azel.
29: The unofficial authority on these kinds of matters says it's too soon to use that word. The nonpartisan independent C.D. Howe Institute's Business Cycle Council is traditionally viewed as the arbiter of when to call a sluggish economy a genuine recession. And the council notes two consecutive quarters of declining GDP are not enough to call it one. And it's urging people not to read too much into all the data. Over the past week, the federal conservatives have blamed the liberals for what's happening with the economy. But the prime minister says two back-to-back GDP declines is not that bad and is in line with this country moving away from relying on the U.S. I'm Sonia Aslam.
28: 570 News Time, 9:04. It's been a roller coaster ride at the gas pumps, to say the least, and that's not likely to change anytime soon. In fact, 570's Dean Rexedler says with the war in the Middle East dragging on, experts believe prices will continue to trend upward.
30: And that's because there's been no real change in the Strait of Hormuz, the key choke point where about a third of the world's oil passes, or used to, before the conflict began 3 months ago. Elizabeth Schulze reports the Organization for Economic Cooperation and Development says the global economy is suffering and high gas prices are a big part of that.
6: And we are starting to hear increasingly dire warnings from top oil executives from companies like Exxon and Chevron about how if this continues for another 3-4 weeks, if we go through the month of June without any movement through the strait, we could essentially start depleting the oil inventories across the world.
30: That means gas prices could hit the next level. I'm Dean Rexedler.
28: AI for medical advice, yes, but not so much for a diagnosis. A new study shows nearly half of Canadians prefer human accountability. 570's Shelley Summers with more.
7: That poll by New Liaison Strategy says almost half of us say we've used an AI chatbot for medical advice, but 68% said they'd rather wait for a human doctor. David Valentin is with Liaison Strategies and says nearly half of Canadians have already used an AI chatbot for medical advice. The question now is whether institutions can earn permission for higher risk uses. The study found 46% of residents said they have used an AI chatbot for medical advice in the past 12 months. 68% said they'd rather wait 2 weeks for a human doctor than receive an immediate AI diagnosis. And just 13% said they were comfortable with AI diagnosing them and prescribing medication without any doctor involved. The study found that 47% of Canadians rate their current access to a family doctor or clinic as poor, creating pressure for new models of care. I'm Shelley Summers.
28: And after 3 decades in the Stratford Mall, a favorite snack spot is going to close later this month. 570's Matt Hutchison with more on the end of the line for Vinny's Pizza.
0: Several factors have led to the upcoming closure of Vinny's Pizza, but it really is the lingering effects of the pandemic that's been the major contributor. Owner Brittany Sage says the business took a massive hit when COVID closed the mall, and that business simply hasn't come back. Sage said the mall informed her it would be renovating the food court and they needed the space for another company. She told 570 News Radio the outpouring of support since has been overwhelming.
8: I'm just really thankful for all the love and support of the community, but everyone is so heartbroken. Every day people telling me that they miss me, or even people crying in the grocery store because they're so upset about this. Apparently the mall owners have had over 200 complaints and no one's happy about this at all. It's really not what the Stratford community wants or needs.
0: Sage said the debt incurred during the pandemic is preventing her from moving the business elsewhere. Vinny's Pizza's last day is June 20th. I'm Matt Hutchison.
28: And finally, it's still early doors in the Canadian Baseball League, and now the Kitchener Panthers remain very much alive in the mid-pack. They fell to 5-6 after an 8-4 loss to London on Friday. But now they'll head home to host Chatham-Kent this afternoon. Kitchener's Malik Williams is hitting an absurd .440 to start the new season, and P.D. Kiefer should be expected to drive in runs with a team-leading 12 RBIs. The starting pitcher has not been announced for the Panthers or Barnstormers yet this afternoon, but you should expect an offensive game either way, with both squads very strong at the plate. Today's Country Night game will kick off at Jack Coach Park just after 2 p.m., and come early because the first 500 in attendance will receive a free Panthers cowboy hat. You can catch tickets at KitchenerPanthers.com. Coming up in 60 seconds, we'll get you a check of gas prices. 570 News Time, 908.
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28: 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Roger McKnight of Enpro says the price dropped 1 cent at midnight to $1.71.9 a liter at most stations. Coming up in 60 seconds, traffic and weather together, 570 News Time, 910.
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2: Thanks, Marshall. 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Beginning with a road closure reminder, Frederick Street from Bruce Street in Kitchener will be closed. There will be no access for some road resurfacing, and it will take place on June 8th. That's going to be tomorrow, Monday at 7 a.m. until June 9th at 5 p.m. So plan your drive ahead of time and look for alternate routes to avoid delays on your drive. For your in-town drive right now, there's still some few slowdowns on Queen Street South and King Street East in Kitchener. Moderate delays as well on Weaver Street East and Montgomery Road intersections, and some slowdowns on King Street North and Northfield Drive East intersections in Waterloo, though it's not looking too bad at all there. Your area highways remains moving up to speed at this time. Highway 85 from Elmira to Waterloo looking good. No issues on Highway 7 between Kitchener and Guelph. Highway 78 from Kitchener to New Hamburg is also looking clear, and so is Highway 8. And moving on to the 401, the westbound lane all the way from Mississauga, see past the sixes here within the region and right on to Woodstock remains clear and no issues there. We do have the same situation on the eastbound 401 from Woodstock through the region as you pass the sixes and as you head on towards Mississauga. Overall, it's a fantastic day on your drive today. But if you do spot traffic problems, you can call us hands-free at Star 401. 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And now the latest from 570 meteorologist Carl Lamb.
3: Plenty of sunshine for today, and temperatures are getting up to 25. The humidity is lower, too, and also it's feeling a bit better with that northwesterly wind around 20 to 30 kilometers per hour. Then for tonight, clear and down to a low of 13, and then it's a rinse and repeat for tomorrow with sunshine. Highs up to 25 and then down to 13 degrees on Monday night. Your high for today is 25.
28: Here at the Boardwalk in Kitchener, we're seeing 17 degrees and some cloud cover, but mostly just partly cloudy skies at the moment. We'll have another check of traffic and weather for you in less than 10 minutes. If you're looking for an adventurous getaway this summer, Banff Sunshine Village in Alberta is opening the hills for summer skiing. City's Phoenix Phillips talks with organizers and gets reaction from some in Banff.
10: The last time summer skiing was offered up was 4 years ago. And before that, 1991. Definitely a rare event.
11: It's very much a high vibe experience with perhaps more spring-like ski conditions, summer ski conditions than true winter conditions.
10: So you'll be lining up here. And as for expectations, Scurfield says the Strawberry Lift will be open along with the hotel. Expect fun, DJs, and an entertainment atmosphere all in the village.
16: What do we have to wear?
10: Skis.
16: Skis?
10: Yes, and a bathing suit.
16: Oh, yeah, that's going to be very interesting.
10: 3 weeks of summer skiing begins June 20th through July 5th. Phoenix Phillips, City News, Banff National Park.
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28: 17 degrees and partly cloudy skies at the Boardwalk in Kitchener. I'm Marshall Crocker. Here's what's making news right now. Ohio police are still searching for the suspect of a mass shooting at a festival in Toledo yesterday evening that left 12 with gunshot wounds. And a new governor general will be sworn in tomorrow. Louise Arbour will be installed to the position in a ceremony on Monday. Coming up after sports, we'll take a look back at the top moments from the Mike Farwell Show this past week. Five 70 News Time, now 9:15. Time for sports brought to you by Brandon DuPont.
1: Well, we begin on the ice in Las Vegas, Nevada for Game 3 of the Stanley Cup Finals between the Golden Knights and Hurricanes, and it would be the Golden Knights excelling in front of their crowd, taking it to Carolina, and would lead 4-0 getting into the third. The game looking done and dusted, but Carolina miraculously come back, scoring 4 unanswered, send it into OT. And 1 OT wouldn't solve anything. We go to double OT, where Shea Theodore puts it to bed.
4: Theodore missed.
1: The Golden Knights win a wild one, 5-4, and now take a 2-1 series lead. Game 4 goes Tuesday. Over to the Diamond at Rogers Center, as it was an overall successful bullpen day for the Blue Jays in the second of a 3-game set versus the Orioles. Decent stuff on the mound, combined with a huge day at the plate from Ernie Clement, but an important 3-run homer in the third, helping push the Jays past the O's 6-4. The two close out their series today just after 1:30. You can listen to the game right here on 570 News Radio. And also in the Canadian Baseball League, get the Kitchener Panthers in action today. They'll be taking on the Chatham Kent Barnstormers at Jack Couch Park. First pitch flies at 2:05. The tennis at Roland Garros, says yesterday, saw Mira Andreeva win her first ever Grand Slam, but who will be crowned the French Open champ on the men's side? We will find out later today when world number 3 Alexander Zverev meets world number 14 Flavio Cavoli. The final starts at 9 this morning. Now to the Formula 1 racetrack in beautiful Monte Carlo, where we get the always popular Monaco Grand Prix. Mercedes' Kimi Antonelli is in pole position. Race starts at 9 this morning. And lastly, on the CFL gridiron, the Edmonton Elks grab a road dub 29-21 over the Ottawa Red Blacks. 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
0: I'm Matt Hutchison with some highlights from the Mike Farwell Show this week. Mark your calendar. July 9th is the 22nd annual Childhood Cancer Barbecue fundraiser. This year, in support of the London Children's Hospital, the Princess Margaret Cancer Foundation, and the Childhood Cancer Programs at Wren. Mike had a conversation with Warren Bechtel, founder of Bechtel Home Improvements and the Childhood Cancer Barbecue.
27: When we're able to help people that we don't even know to make their life better, because in some cases, and touch wood, our family's been very fortunate. We don't have to deal with childhood cancer. It's what we have to do as a community, help those that have a little bit of a rocky road to go over while their children are dealing with one disease or another. And it's what we have to do.
0: The barbecue will take place June 9th at 1239 Notre Dame Drive in Petersburg. Meantime, in an effort to improve road and pedestrian safety, the region of Waterloo is planning a pilot project that would ban right turns on red lights at certain intersections. Mike spoke to Regional Councillor Colleen James, who explained this is really a fact-finding mission.
29: My ask was for staff to look into kind of if there are intersections that we've seen high collisions or where there's high pedestrians, to look into the potential, and that's what they came back with, and a pilot. So this is not permanent, and it is just let's collect the data, which we have already with collision rates. And unfortunately, there was an accident a few days ago a block from where one of these will be piloted. So there's no harm, no foul in at least piloting something to see, can we reduce some of those conflicts?
0: If approved, the pilot would begin this fall at a dozen intersections across the region. And finally, Pride Month began this week, and it was a rocky start in the city of Cambridge after Mayor Jan Leggett and a speaker at the Pride flag-raising ceremony had an uncomfortable interaction. Mike spoke to Sophie Mills, the speaker at the flag-raising.
30: What was it like for you in that moment when you are, because Mayor Leggett comes from behind you, so like, what was your reaction when all of a sudden Mayor Leggett was there asking you to stop your speech?
2: not only was it upsetting for me because it was my first big public speaking, and I was super excited about it, but it was also upsetting for, like, it hurt. That wasn't, I did not expect that. I did not expect that she would take the microphone, the voice away from a child that she asked to speak, let alone come up to me when I am being vulnerable from behind, even more vulnerable. Yeah, it was scary. It sucked.
0: On Friday, Mayor Leggett released a lengthy video explanation on social media. 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
8: 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First, we're looking at your in-town drive on this sunny Sunday morning. We got some spotty delays on Ottawa Street North in Kitchener, delays on the intersection of Victoria Street South and Belmont Avenue West as well, and moderate delays on Weaver Street East and Montgomery Road intersections. Still no hiccups on your area highways right now. Highway 85 from Elmira to Waterloo in both directions, still moving up to speed. Highway 7 between Kitchener and Guelph looking good. No major delays so far on Highway 78 from Kitchener to New Hamburg, and Highway 8 is still looking great. Looking at the 401, no major slowdowns on the westbound lane from Mississauga past the Sixes here within the region and right onto Woodstock. And if you're headed eastbound from Woodstock, no delays there as well through the region past the Sixes and all the way there to Mississauga. But if you do spot traffic problems, you can call us hands-free at Star 401. Hefner Lexus Toyota celebrates 65 years in our community. Here's to many more years of driving excellence together. You're part of the family, Hefner.ca. And now the latest from 570 meteorologist Carl Lamb.
1: We've got a sunny Sunday headed your way with temperatures up to 25 degrees and a nice northwesterly wind this morning around 20 to 30 kilometers per hour. Clear tonight with a low of 13. More sun for tomorrow and a high of 25 and back down to 13 on Monday night. Then for Tuesday, sunshine and more humidity coming in and 29 degrees. It will feel like the low to mid 30s with the humidity. Then rain comes in Tuesday night with a low of 19. Your high for today is 25.
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34: 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But a new poll shows Mark Carney's Liberals are the most popular government in more than two decades. 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
16: 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Sleep divorces. More people are learning how to happily spend the rest of their lives with one person by sleeping in separate bedrooms. Couples who can't afford it are starting to ask builders and designers for two separate primary bedrooms in their homes. The rise is coming from snoring, different schedules, competing climate preferences, and those wearable trackers that generate data on how well we sleep. Roughly 31% of adults have opted for a sleep divorce, according to the American Academy for Sleep Medicine. Verizon's top executive says artificial intelligence will replace a large percentage of work that customer service reps do. CEO Dan Schulman is certain AI will cause, quote, disruption in certain job functions. He believes AI will help customers get answers to easy questions like recovering a lost password. For difficult requests, he sees human employees and AI agents working together. Verizon has set aside $20 million to help retrain workers for the AI era. Courtney Donahoe, Bloomberg Radio.
18: Macy's says it is seeing plus size clothing sales dip. That's as GLP-1 drugs shrink shopper size. Overall, Macy's says business is good and it's boosting its forecast for the year. Bookings for all-inclusive resorts are surging this year as travelers seek relief from economic anxiety and the appeal of a fixed-cost vacation where they don't have to think of the price while they're actually on vacation. Denise Pellegrini, Bloomberg Radio.
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23: Good morning. It is Sunday, June the 7th. I'm Marshall Crocker. Here's what's making news this hour. Shocking scenes outside a music festival in Toledo, Ohio, as 12 were shot, with a number of the victims in critical condition.
0: Record high gas price. Experts are worried what will happen as the war in the Middle East continues.
1: A new poll says most of us are okay with using AI for medical advice, but we draw the line at an autonomous diagnosis. That's according to a new poll.
2: Grab a slice and say goodbye. A longtime staple of the Stratford Mall, Vinny's Pizza, will close permanently later this month as the food court undergoes renovations.
3: Vegas take the series lead over Carolina as Shea Theodore wins it in double overtime. Plus, Ernie Clement, the difference maker for the Jays, in a win over Baltimore. Sports at 45.
23: 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Time for Rogers Xfinity Internet traffic and weather together on the ones. Here's Jen Tan.
4: Thank you, Marshall. This update brought to you by Dial a Tire. Starting off with your in-town drive at this time, there's some moderate delays on Trussler Road off-ramp of Highway 7 East. There's still some spotty delays as well on Ottawa Street North in Kitchener. Spotty delays as well on Victoria Street North and heavy delays on the intersections of Greenbrook Drive and Fisher-Hallman Road. Your area highways remains moving up to speed as we don't see any major slowdowns yet on Highway 85 from Elmira to Waterloo in both directions. Highway 7 between Kitchener and Guelph looking great. No major delays as well on Highway 78 from Kitchener to New Hamburg, and also Highway 8 remains looking clear. And moving on to the 401, the westbound lane from Mississauga is smooth as sailing past the 6s here within the region, all the way there towards Stock looking great. Also, the eastbound 401 from Woodstock looking clear through the region, passing through the 6s. And as you head on towards Mississauga, also Toronto looking clear. And if you do spot traffic problems, you can call us hands-free at Star 401. 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And now the latest from 570 meteorologist Carl Liam.
5: What a beautiful day we have on the way from Stratford to St. Mary's, Elmira, back towards Cambridge. So temperatures getting up to 25 with lots of sunshine today and a northwesterly wind this morning around 20 to 30 kilometers per hour. And then for tonight, it is calm and quiet with a low of 13. Your high for today is 25.
23: It's at our studio at the Boardwalk in Kitchener, currently 17 degrees with beautiful partly cloudy skies to start your Sunday. We'll have another check of traffic and weather together for you in less than 10 minutes. 570 News Time, 9:32. Day two of a historic community event in Toledo, Ohio, canceled after a mass shooting at the festival. Authorities say at least a dozen people were wounded at the Old West End Fest on Saturday evening. Local residents in the area are stunned.
8: It was a horrible sight. It was quite a few people that needed help.
9: I was just telling my cousin earlier, I'm like, I think this is a safe place to come to bring kids.
13: People just don't care.
23: Police said they were searching for two suspects who were seen shooting at each other with the victims caught in the crossfire. Still no arrests overnight as of now. And we could be heading towards a record-breaking price at the gas pump. 570's Dean Rexedler says it's possible unless the war in the Middle East ends soon.
0: The fear is it won't. Even U.S. President Donald Trump believes there's a chance petroleum won't start flowing through the key Strait of Hormuz until Labor Day. And that's optimistic, according to some experts. ABC's Elizabeth Schulze reports even oil executives are warning that that means oil is not going to get even close to the levels it was moving before the war.
24: And as that continues, that's where this pain could really start to enter kind of a next level, where you could see gas prices tick up again. You could see oil prices go even higher.
0: The Organization for Economic Cooperation and Development says the global economy is suffering and high gas prices are part of that. I'm Dean Rexedler.
23: And a new poll says most of us are okay with using AI for medical advice, but we actually draw the line at an autonomous diagnosis. That's according to a new poll. 570 Shelley Summers has more.
25: Canadians are already experimenting with AI for medical advice, but most of us still want human accountability for diagnosis, prescribing, records, and care. That's according to a new liaison strategy survey on AI in healthcare. Nearly half of Canadians say they have used an AI chatbot for medical advice in the past 12 months. At the same time, 68% said they'd rather wait 2 weeks for a human doctor than receive an immediate AI diagnosis. And only 13% are comfortable with AI diagnosing them and prescribing medication without any doctor involved. David Valentin is with Liaison Strategies and says Canadians are not rejecting AI outright, but they are drawing a very clear line around what AI should be allowed to do. The study also finding that 47% rate their current access to a family doctor or clinic as poor, creating pressure for new models of care. I'm Shelley Summers.
23: And a key auto industry consultant says auto sales in the country last month were down from a year ago. As 570's John Leatherby reports, that marks the eighth straight month of declining sales.
6: The firm estimates 184,000 vehicles sold in the month, down 1.7% from May of 2025. DeRosier says while Stats Canada's latest GDP data indicates a technical recession, the auto industry has already been in a feels-like recession in recent months. DeRosier managing partner Andrew King says while there were hopes that the market may crack the 190,000 barrier for what is traditionally the biggest sales month of the year, it remained out of sight. The seasonally adjusted annual rate of sales for the month came in at 1.78 million, the weakest so far this year. I'm John Leatherby.
23: And SpaceX wants to go to the moon and beyond. And its upcoming company stock sale will go where no company has gone before on Wall Street. 570 News Radio senior business analyst Mike Apple reports.
7: When SpaceX goes public later this month, it's aiming to raise $75 billion, which would be the largest ever stock market debut and put Elon Musk in line to become the world's first trillionaire. SpaceX says its initial public offering stock will be set at $135 apiece for just over 4% of the rocket company for a total market value of $1.7 trillion. Only six companies currently in the S&P 500 are worth more, and Elon Musk is rewriting the stock sale playbook in other ways, planning to give retail investors a larger role in allocations, and the Nasdaq has changed its rules, allowing SpaceX to join the benchmark indexes much sooner. Based on the company's earnings prospectus, the share price will be 90 times revenue, and the company posting a loss of $5 billion in 2025, and red ink expected for several more years. At the Business Center, I'm Mike Uppel.
23: And a young business owner says she plans to take the summer off once her pizza place closes at the end of the month. Finney's Pizza in the Stratford Mall will close after 33 years in business. 570's Matt Hutchison has more.
2: It was her first real job. At the age of 15, Brittany Sage began working at Vinny's Pizza in the Stratford Mall. Five short years later, she was the owner. A decade and a half after that, the now 30-year-old is looking for new opportunities after being informed she'd have to close to make way for renovations to the food court. Sage told 570 News Radio when she found out in February, she was devastated.
10: I have no shame in admitting I've definitely shed a lot of tears in the last few months, but it's just really hard to let go of something that I've worked so hard for the past 10 years as owner, just being ripped away from me. This is my baby, and I'll never be ready to say goodbye to my baby, but I just want to say that I'm very thankful for the love and support of the community.
2: Sage said she owns the Vinny's name and didn't rule out getting back into the business in the future. Vinny's last day is June 20th. I'm Matt Hutchison.
23: And what in tarnation, it's country night this afternoon for the CBL's Kitchener Panthers. They host the Chatham Kent Barnstormers in what will be an important bounce back game following a third straight loss to the London Majors. The Panthers dropped that contest 8-4 on Friday, but we're happy to at least see veteran catcher Junior Ibarra get back in form with a three-hit day. Chatham Kent presents a new challenge today, though, as they feature the league's home run leader and infielder Julian Monks hitting a ridiculous 462 at the plate. Head over yonder to this afternoon's game at Jack Couch Park to see if the Panthers can rustle up a home win. First pitch at 2 o'clock, and you can grab last-minute tickets at KitchenerPanthers.com. Coming up in 60 seconds, we'll get you a check of gas prices, 570 News Time, 938.
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23: 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Roger McKnight of Enpro says the price dropped 1 cent at midnight to $1.71.9 a liter at most stations. Coming up in 60 seconds, traffic and weather together. 570 News Time, 940.
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4: 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Beginning with your in-town drive, moderate delays on Weber Street East and Montgomery Road in Kitchener at this time. There's still some spotty delays as well on Ottawa Street North. Moderate delays on Trussler Road off-ramp of Highway 78 East and heavy delays at intersections of Greenbrook Drive and Fisher Hallman Road at the moment. The area highways remains moving up to speed. We don't see any major slowdowns yet on Highway 85 from Elmira to Waterloo in both directions. Highway 7 looking good between Kitchener and Guelph. No major delays so far in Highway 78 from Kitchener to New Hamburg, and also Highway 8 still looking good. And at the 401 to westbound lane from Mississauga past the 6s here in the region and right on to Woodstock remains looking clear and collision free, while the eastbound 401 from Woodstock looking good as well through the region past the 6s, also in Milton. But we do see some moderate delays right now on the express lane in Mississauga. That's past Dixie. So just be mindful of that. But if you do spot traffic problems, you're welcome to call us hands-free at Star 401. Craving fresh seafood, Canadian salmon, or live lobster? 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And now the latest from 570 meteorologist Carl Lamb.
5: Beautifully sunny today, and that northwesterly wind around 20 to 30 kilometers per hour has helped to kind of flush out some of the humidity. So 25 is the high for today, down to 13 for tonight under a clear sky. For tomorrow, more sunshine and 25, and then down to 13 on Monday night as well. Your high for today is 25.
23: Right now, it's at our studio at the Boardwalk in Kitchener, looking at 17 degrees with partly cloudy skies. More cloud cover coming in, though. We'll have another check of traffic and weather together for you in less than 10 minutes. The Viral Dot Cakes are colorful, sprinkle-covered cakes in a cup, and they have people in New York City lining up for hours. 570's Eva Fragiscottis has more with food and nutrition expert Rose Reisman.
18: The cakes with round, non-peril sprinkles completely covering a buttercream icing and cake are selling out at the Dot Cakes Bakery in New York. Here's Rose Reisman.
20: 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They exploded on TikTok after videos of people cracking through the colorful sprinkle topping, which attracted millions of views.
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23: 17 degrees, partly cloudy skies at the boardwalk in Kitchener. I'm Marshall Crocker. Here's what's making news right now. Police are still searching for the suspect of the shooting in Toledo, Ohio, where 12 were shot and 2 in critical condition outside a music festival. And with the war in the Middle East persisting, new data says the troubling rise of gas prices is expected to continue as June carries on. Coming up after sports, we'll take a look back at some of the top moments and highlights from the Mike Farwell Show this past week. Five 70 News time now, 9:45. Time for sports. Take it away, Brandon DuPont.
0: Well, no one can say the Stanley Cup final this year is boring, as last night in Game 3, the Golden Knights score 4 in the middle frame, including Mitch Marner with the fastest hat trick in Stanley Cup final history, but that 4-0 lead evaporating into thin air as Carolina score 4 right back in the third, meaning this one would need OT, and in double OT, Shea Theodore scores to avoid Vegas embarrassment as they win 5-4 on the night and now lead the series 2-1. Game 4 is

0: 30 p.m. You can listen to it on 570 News Radio. And sticking with baseball, in the CBL, the Kitchener Panthers are at home against the Chatham-Kent Barnstormers. First pitch goes a little after 2 o'clock. And the men's final goes down today at the French Open, as all eyes will be on Alexander Zverev as he looks to finally win the elusive Grand Slam title he needs. And now the second-seeded German has only Italy's Flavio Cavoli in his way. The final gets going at 9 this morning. Sports 15:45 past every hour anytime at sportsnet.ca.
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2: I'm Matt Hutchison with some highlights from the Mike Farwell Show this week. Mark your calendar. July 9th is the 22nd annual Childhood Cancer Barbecue fundraiser. This year, in support of the London Children's Hospital, the Princess Margaret Cancer Foundation, and the childhood cancer programs at Wren. Mike had a conversation with Warren Bechtel, founder of Bechtel Home Improvements and the Childhood Cancer Barbecue.
3: When we're able to help people that we don't even know to make their life better, because in some cases, and touch wood, our family's been very fortunate. We don't have to deal with childhood cancer. It's what we have to do as a community, help those that have a little bit of a rocky road to go over while their children are dealing with one disease or another. And it's what we have to do.
2: The barbecue will take place June 9th at 1239 Notre Dame Drive in Petersburg. Meantime, in an effort to improve road and pedestrian safety, the region of Waterloo is planning a pilot project that would ban right turns on red lights at certain intersections. Mike spoke to regional councillor Colleen James, who explained this is really a fact-finding mission.
4: My ask was for staff to look into kind of if there are intersections that we've seen high collisions or where there's high pedestrians, to look into the potential, and that's what they came back with, and a pilot. So this is not permanent, and it is just, let's collect the data, which we have already with collision rates. And, you know, unfortunately, there was an accident a few days ago, a block from where one of these will be piloted. So, I mean, there's no harm, no foul in at least piloting something to see, can we reduce some of those conflicts?
2: If approved, the pilot would begin this fall at a dozen intersections across the region. And finally, Pride Month began this week, and it was a rocky start in the city of Cambridge after Mayor Jan Leggett and a speaker at the Pride flag-raising ceremony had an uncomfortable interaction. Mike spoke to Sophie Mills, the speaker at the flag-raising.
5: What was it like for you in that moment when you are, because Mayor Leggett comes from behind you, so like, what was your reaction when all of a sudden Mayor Leggett was there asking you to stop your speech?
6: Not only was it upsetting for me, because it was my first big public speaking, and I was super excited about it, but it was also upsetting for, it hurt. I did not expect that. I did not expect that she would take the microphone, the voice away from a child that she asked to speak, let alone come up to me when I am being vulnerable, from behind, even more vulnerable. Yeah, it was scary. It sucked.
2: On Friday, Mayor Leggett released a lengthy video explanation on social media. 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
4: 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Looking at your in-town drive right now. Heavy delays at the intersection of New Dundee Road and Homer Watson Boulevard in Kitchener. Moderate delays as well on Trussler Road off-ramp of Highway 78 East. And a few slowdowns on Weber Street East and Montgomery Road. The area highway is still looking smooth at this time, though. Highway 85, 778, and Highway 8 are all moving up to speed. And moving on to the 401, no major delays so far on the westbound lane from Mississauga. Still looking good. The 6 is here in our region and right onto Woodstock. No problems there. And the eastbound 401 from Woodstock also looking clear through the region as they pass the 6s in Milton. But moderate delay starts on the express lane in Mississauga past Dixie as you approach Renforth Drive. Toronto looking good right now. But if you do spot traffic problems, you're welcome to call us hands-free at Star 401. Are you planning to build or dig on your property? 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And the latest from 570 meteorologist Carl Lamb.
5: It's a nice couple of days before things really start to heat up. So sunshine today and a nice northwesterly wind around 20 to 30 kilometers per hour. So 25 is the high, 13 is the low under a clear sky tonight. Tomorrow it's a carbon copy with sunshine and 25 degrees and back down to a low of 13 on Monday night. Then for Tuesday, sunshine and more humidity. We get up to 29, and then we'll have cloud increasing, rain showers by Tuesday night, and muggy with a low of 19. Your high for today is 25.
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8: With the economy struggling, trade tensions rising, and separation talk flaring up again, you'd think the federal government would be in trouble. But a new poll shows Mark Carney's Liberals are the most popular government in more than two decades. 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
3: I'm Chris McCusker. A survey conducted by the Canadian Men's Health Foundation shows gambling is a concern for young men and it's impacting their mental health. Kenton Boston is the CEO.
13: 1 in 6 Canadian men are at risk for problem gambling. Young men aged 19 to 29 are by far the most vulnerable. 35%, more than a third of 19 to 29-year-old men fall into the risk, high-risk category. That's more than double the national average.
3: And something else stands out for you.
13: We're not linking causation. It's about showing and sharing statistics. And it's really important that I want to put a point in this, and that is this. Men in the higher-risk category for gambling-related harms are nearly 2 times as likely to experience anxiety risk and 2.5 times more likely to experience depression risk. So for us, it's really connecting gambling to our mental health journey.
3: So how can this be mitigated?
13: It really falls into a campaign that we get behind every year, and we have it right now for our mental health journey at the Canadian Men's Health Foundation. And we call the campaign the You're Not Alone campaign. We're really trying to get this sense across based on research. Our organization, everything we do is based on research that is evidence-based. And so through that process, we know the easiest thing that people can do.
3: And with your weekend business report, I'm Chris McCusker.
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21: Good morning. It is Sunday, June the 7th. I'm Marshall Crocker. Here's what's making news this hour. 12 people have been shot in Toledo, Ohio, from the ages of 14 to 61 outside the Old West End Fest, but the suspect still yet to be captured.
22: Too soon to call it a recession, as the unofficial authority on just that in this country is trying to help everyone navigate the sluggish economy.
23: It's not the news you want to hear. Gas prices could stay sky high for months if the war in the Middle East doesn't end soon.
24: After 33 years, a longtime staple of the Stratford Mall is closing its doors. Vinny's Pizza is being replaced as part of renovations to the food court. The owner says she doesn't have the option to move.
25: Stanley Cup final craziness continues in Game 3. The Blue Jays bounce back and we await the men's final at Roland Garros. Sports at 15.
21: 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Here is Jen Tan.
4: 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For your in-town drive at this time, moderate delays on Caroline Street South and William Street West in Waterloo. Slowdowns as well at the intersection of University Avenue East and Bridge Street West as well. There's still some moderate flow of traffic on Weber Street East and Montgomery Road in Kitchener and heavy delays at the intersection of New Dundee Road and Homer Watson Boulevard. Another lane reduction reminder, Victoria Street South from Westmount Road West to Paullander Drive in Waterloo will have its lane reduced for some utility work, and it will take place on June 8th. That's going to be on Monday. Sunday, tomorrow at 7 a.m. until July 3rd at 7 p.m. Two-way traffic and pedestrian traffic will be maintained around the work zone, so expect some delays there. For your area highways right now, we do see some usual spotty delays on Victoria Street North on Highway 7 to Guelph, though it's not looking too heavy at all. Highway 85 remains clear, though, also Highway 7, 8, and Highway 8. And on to the 401, the westbound lane from Mississauga, the 6s, here within the region and right onto Woodstock remains looking clear. No problems on the eastbound 401 from Woodstock, also through the region, past the 6s and in Milton, but there's still some heavy delays right now on the express lane in Mississauga. That's past Dixie, approaching Renford Drive, but once you've passed that, you're all good to go all the way there to Toronto. And if you do spot traffic problems, you're welcome to call us hands-free at Star 401. 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And now the latest from 570 meteorologist Carl Lamb.
2: It's a really beautiful day all across the region today. Temperatures getting up to 25, lots of sunshine, and a nice comfortable northwesterly wind this morning, around 20 to 30 kilometers per hour. And then tonight, clear and down to a low of 13. Your high for today is 25.
21: It's at our studio at the Boardwalk in Kitchener. We've stalled at 17 degrees, now mostly cloudy skies. We'll have another check of traffic and weather together in less than 10 minutes. 570 News Time, 10:03. Mass shooting at a beloved Ohio event Saturday has left at least 12 people with gunshot wounds. Two are confirmed to be in critical condition. Hundreds of people were in attendance at the Old West End Fest in Toledo when gunfire rang out nearby, sending people for cover. Calls started coming in requesting additional officers and first responders to assist the ones who were already on scene. George Kral is Toledo's director of public safety, calling on residents to help capture the suspect.
5: I am imploring my fellow Toledoans to look through your cell phone video and reach out to TPD and help them catch the people who did this.
21: 570 News Time, now 10:04. The World Cup kicks off in just a couple days, and now FIFA is reversing a controversial policy for water after fans and a number of politicians kicked up a fuss. ABC's Mike Dabuski has more.
6: FIFA had banned attendees from bringing reusable water bottles to World Cup games, saying they could cause injury to players or spectators if those bottles are thrown. But after criticism that the organization could be putting people at risk of dehydration and that it was simply trying to increase beverage sales, FIFA Chief Operating Officer Hemo Shigiri is now reversing the policy.
7: One soft, plastic, disposable, factory-sealed water bottle, up to 20 ounces, will be permitted per spectator.
6: Mike Dabuski, ABC News.
21: It's not a full lift of the policy, however, as FIFA says hard-sided reusable water containers are still not allowed. As the Canadian economy goes through its ups and downs, the unofficial authority on recessions in Canada says it's too early to use that word. 570 Sonia Aslam reports.
22: Debate has been raging on Parliament Hill over whether the country is in a recession since last week when Stats Canada reported the economy shrank for two quarters in a row, calling that a technical recession. Now the CD Howe Institute's Business Cycle Council says two quarters of declining GDP in a row are not sufficient to call a recession, and it urges caution over reading too much into the recent figures. The group of economists argues weakness in Canada's economy is not yet widespread or persistent enough to warrant the label. Over the past week, the Tories have laid the blame for what they call a full-blown recession at the feet of the Liberals. The Prime Minister argues growth will be uneven as the government tries to pivot the economy away from reliance on the U.S. I'm Sonia Aslam.
21: Gas prices have been all over the board as of late, and there are concerns we could be in for even more price shock in the future. 570's Dean Rexedler is hearing the price at the pump could keep rising if the war in the Middle East doesn't end soon.
9: The problem, according to the experts, is the ongoing closure of the key Strait of Hormuz. Oil tankers aren't moving through the choke point controlled by Iran, and the Organization for Economic Cooperation and Development says if things don't change soon, you'd better get used to sky-high or higher gas prices. Elizabeth Schulze with ABC adds some perspective.
20: As this is dragged into 3 months, a lot of the world's stockpile of oil, basically those reserves for a situation like this, are starting to run low. And we are starting to hear increasingly dire warnings from top oil executives from companies like Exxon and Chevron.
9: They say if the war continues for another 3 or 4 weeks, basically the month of June, without any movement through the strait, we could essentially start depleting oil inventories across the world, and that's not good. I'm Dean Rexedler.
21: A new poll says most of us are okay with using AI for medical advice, but we draw the line at an autonomous diagnosis. As according to a new poll, 570's Shelley Summers with more.
3: Canadians are already experimenting with AI for medical advice, but most of us still want human accountability for diagnosis, prescribing, records, and care. That's according to a new Liaison Strategy survey on AI in healthcare. Nearly half of Canadians say they have used an AI chatbot for medical advice in the past 12 months. At the same time, 68% said they'd rather wait 2 weeks for a human doctor than receive an immediate AI diagnosis. And only 13% are comfortable with AI diagnosing them and prescribing medication without any doctor involved. David Valentin is with Liaison Strategies and says Canadians are not rejecting AI outright, but they are drawing a very clear line around what AI should be allowed to do. The study also finding that 47% rate their current access to a family doctor or clinic as poor, creating pressure for new models of care. I'm Shelley Summers.
21: You're listening to All News Weekend Mornings on 570 News Radio. And finally, the Stratford community is losing a longtime favorite. Vinny's Pizza and the Stratford Mall will close permanently at the end of this month. 570's Matt Hutchison has the story.
8: Brittany Sage has spent the better part of her adolescence and now the early part of adulthood making pizza at Vinny's. She began working there at 15. 5 years later, she was offered the chance to buy the business and has run the shop ever since. But back in February, she was given notice the shop would have to close and she'd have to be out by June 30th. Sage told 570 News Radio over the years, she's seen major changes at the mall.
10: When I first bought the business, you know, the mall was pretty full. We had Sears back then. We had Payless. We had Green Earth. We had all kinds of stores. And we were crazy busy all the time when I first started here. And then, you know, as online shopping became more popular, it was really COVID. Nothing has really been the same since COVID at all.
8: Sage said there was no discussion about relocation, and she says the outpouring of support has been overwhelming. Vinny's Pizza will close its doors on June 20th. I'm Matt Hutchison.
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21: 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Roger McKnight of Enpro says the price dropped 1 cent at midnight to $1.71.9 a liter at most stations. Coming up in 60 seconds, traffic and weather together, 570 News Time, 1010.
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21: 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Here's Jen Tan.
0: Thank you, Marshall. 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Looking at your in-town drive, heavy delays right now within the intersection of University Avenue West, Westmount Road North, and Herb Street West in Waterloo. And there's still some audio delays on Caroline Street South and William Street West. And in Kitchener, slowdowns on Weber Street East and Montgomery Road. Spotty delays as well on Ottawa Street South. Moving on to area highways, there's still some spotty delays on Victoria Street North on Highway 7 to Guelph, though it's not looking too bad at all right now. No issues on Highway 85, though. Also, Highway 7 looking good, and Highway 8. And at the 401, no major delays on the westbound lane from Mississauga, but we do see some light traffic in Milton. That's in Kelso Conservation Area. The 6 is looking good here within the region and right onto Woodstock. The eastbound 401 from Woodstock also through the region, past the 6s and in Milton looking clear, but there's still some moderate delays on the express lane in Mississauga past Dixie, approaching Renfort Drive. And if you do spot traffic problems, you're welcome to call us hands-free at *401. 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And now the latest from 570 meteorologist Carl Lamb.
2: Plenty of sunshine for today, and temperatures are getting up to 25. The humidity is lower, too, and also it's feeling a bit better with that northwesterly wind around 20 to 30 kilometers per hour. Then for tonight, clear and down to a low of 13, and then it's a rinse and repeat for tomorrow with sunshine. Highs up to 25 and then down to 13 degrees on Monday night. Your high for today is 25.
21: It's at our studio at the Boardwalk in Kitchener, still looking at 17 degrees with cloudy skies. We'll have another check of traffic and weather together for you in less than 10 minutes. The second half of a two-game weekend kicks off this afternoon for the CBL's Kitchener Panthers. The 5-6 Panthers currently sit fifth in the Canadian Baseball League standings, just one game ahead of the team they played this afternoon, the Chatham-Kent Barnstormers. The Panthers dropped below 500 on Friday on the road, 8-4 versus the league-best London Majors, but they kept an impressive streak alive. They scored 4 runs in every game so far this season, the only team in the league to do so, and they'll hope to do so again today. CBL home run and RBI leader Grayson Barrett will lead the Chatham-Kent Barnstormers on the road to take on Kitchener. Game starts at 2 o'clock at Jack Couch Park, and it's country night. So the first 500 in attendance will get a free Panthers cowboy hat. You can get your last-minute tickets at KitchenerPanthers.com. 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
21: 17 degrees with cloudy skies at the Boardwalk in Kitchener. I'm Marshall Crocker. Here's what's making news right now. 12 were shot with 2 in critical condition outside a festival in Toledo, Ohio yesterday. Police still searching for the suspect of the shooting. And a controversial bottled water policy has been overturned just 1 week out from the World Cup, thanks to the stir that it drummed up with politicians. Coming up after sports, we'll take a look back at some of the top moments and highlights from the Mike Farwell Show this week. Five 70 News time now, 10:15. We'll send it to sports. Go ahead, Brandon DuPont.
9: Well, we begin on the ice in Las Vegas, Nevada for Game 3 of the Stanley Cup Finals between the Golden Knights and Hurricanes, and it would be the Golden Knights excelling in front of their crowd, taking it to Carolina and would lead 4-0 getting into the third. The game looking done and dusted, but Carolina miraculously come back, scoring 4 unanswered, send it into OT. 1 OT wouldn't solve anything. We go to double OT, where Shea Theodore puts it to bed.
14: Theodore missed. Yeah.
9: The Golden Knights win a wild one, 5-4, and now take a 2-1 series lead. Game 4 goes Tuesday. Over to the Diamond at Rogers Center, as it was an overall successful bullpen day for the Blue Jays in the second of a 3-game set versus the Orioles. Decent stuff on the mound, combined with a huge day at the plate from Ernie Clement, with an important 3-run homer in the third, helping push the Jays past the O's 6-4. The two close out their series today just after 1:30. You can listen to the game right here on 570 News Radio. And also in the Canadian Baseball League, get the Kitchener Panthers in action today. They'll be taking on the Chatham Kent Barnstormers at Jack Couch Park. First pitch flies at 2:05. The tennis at Roland Garros says yesterday saw Mira Andreeva win her first ever Grand Slam, but who will be crowned the French Open champ on the men's side? We will find out later today when world number 3 Alexander Zverev meets world number 14 Flavio Cavoli. The final starts at 9 this morning. Now to the Formula One racetrack in beautiful Monte Carlo, where we get the always popular Monaco Grand Prix. Mercedes' Kimi Antonelli is in pole position. Race starts at 9 this morning. And lastly, on the CFL gridiron, the Edmonton Elks grab a road dub 29-21 over the Ottawa Redblacks. Sports at 15:45 past every hour, anytime at sportsnet.ca.
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14: I'm Matt Hutchison with some highlights from the Mike Farwell Show this week. Mark your calendar. July 9th is the 22nd annual Childhood Cancer Barbecue fundraiser. 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Mike had a conversation with Warren Bechtel, founder of Bechtel Home Improvements and the Childhood Cancer Barbecue.
15: When we're able to help people that we don't even know to make their life better, because in some cases, and touch wood, our family's been very fortunate. We don't have to deal with childhood cancer. It's what we have to do as a community, help those that have a little bit of a rocky road to go over while their children are dealing with one disease or another. And it's what we have to do.
14: The barbecue will take place June 9th at 1239 Notre Dame Drive in Petersburg. Meantime, in an effort to improve road and pedestrian safety, the region of Waterloo is planning a pilot project that would ban right turns on red lights at certain intersections. Mike spoke to regional councillor Colleen James, who explained this is really a fact-finding mission.
16: My ask was for staff to look into kind of if there are intersections that we've seen high collisions or where there's high pedestrians, to look into the potential, and that's what they came back with, and a pilot. So this is not permanent, and it is just, let's collect the data, which we have already with collision rates. And, you know, unfortunately, there was an accident a few days ago, a block from where one of these will be piloted. So, I mean, there's no harm, no foul in at least piloting something to see, can we reduce some of those conflicts?
14: If approved, the pilot would begin this fall at a dozen intersections across the region. And finally, Pride Month began this week, and it was a rocky start in the city of Cambridge after Mayor Jan Leggett and a speaker at the Pride flag-raising ceremony had an uncomfortable interaction. Mike spoke to Sophie Mills, the speaker at the flag-raising.
17: What was it like for you in that moment when you are, because Mayor Leggett comes from behind you, so like, what was your reaction when all of a sudden Mayor Leggett was there asking you to stop your speech?
18: Not only was it upsetting for me because it was my first big public speaking and I was super excited about it, but it was also upsetting for, like, it hurt. That wasn't, I did not expect that. I did not expect that she would take the microphone, the voice away from a child that she asked to speak, let alone come up to me when I am being vulnerable from behind, even more vulnerable. Yeah, it was scary. It was, it sucked.
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0: 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For your in-town drive at this time, audit delays on Weaver Street East and Montgomery Road in Kitchener. Spotty delays as well on Ottawa Street South. And some heavy delays within the intersection of University Avenue West, Westmount Road North, and Herb Street West in Waterloo. Looking at your area highways, Highway 85 from Elmira to Waterloo looking good at this time. No major delays now on Highway 7 between Kitchener and Guelph. Highway 78 from Kitchener to New Hamburg also looking clear. And no issues on Highway 8 as well. At the 401, the westbound lane from Mississauga to Sixes here within the region and right onto Woodstock remains looking clear. The eastbound 401 from Woodstock looking good through the region as you pass the Sixes, also in Milton. But be mindful of those moderate delays on the express lane in Mississauga. That's past Dixie, approaching Renfort Drive if you're bound to Toronto at this time. And if you do spot traffic problems, you can call us hands-free at Star 401. Hefner Lexus Toyota celebrates 65 years in our community. Here's to many more years of driving excellence together. You're part of the family, Hefner.ca. And now the latest from 570 meteorologist Carl Lamb.
2: We've got a sunny Sunday headed your way with temperatures up to 25 degrees and a nice northwesterly wind this morning around 20 to 30 kilometers per hour. Clear tonight with a low of 13. More sun for tomorrow and a high of 25 and back down to 13 on Monday night. Then for Tuesday, sunshine and more humidity coming in and 29 degrees. It will feel like the low to mid 30s with the humidity. Then rain comes in Tuesday night with a low of 19. Your high for today is 25.
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22: 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Vladimir Guerrero Jr.
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23: With the economy struggling, trade tensions rising, and separation talk flaring up again, you'd think the federal government would be in trouble. But a new poll shows Mark Carney's Liberals are the most popular government in more than two decades. 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
9: I'm Chris McCusker. Data suggests Canadian employers are struggling to keep pace with increasingly complex workplace realities, with a lot of change at play. The data comes from Peninsula Canada, where Luke Smith is the head of employment services.
21: A lot of decisions right now are being made very quickly on the fly. We're seeing a lot more kind of AI coming into the workplace, which is moving very, very quickly. And we're seeing kind of decisions that would normally have been made over a period of time being made very, very fast. It's a sign of the times. It's the growing pressure out there in the workplace, the pace of change from a legal, economic, technological changes that are all coming in means that HR now as well is having to take on more of a business focus and not just a compliance one.
9: So is work from home part of these adjustments?
21: The movement back to work from office is definitely having an impact. And just this year, you know, we've seen all the government workers return back to office. And that is happening increasingly more through other sectors now are following suit. So it is definitely having an impact on the HR and employee landscape. HR teams are now having to help managers navigate those challenges of returning back to office. You know, there are things like childcare. Even with 6 months' notice, it can be really difficult.
9: Luke Smith is with Peninsula Canada. And with your weekend business report, I'm Chris McCusker.
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28: Good morning. It is Sunday, June the 7th. I'm Marshall Crocker. Here's what's making news this hour. Police are on the hunt for the suspect of a mass shooting at a music festival in Toledo, Ohio last night, with authorities urging the public to help the search.
29: Don't call it a recession, at least not yet, what some experts are saying about Canada's economy after posting two straight declines.
30: Gas prices can only go up. That's what oil executives and experts are saying as the war in the Middle East drags on.
3: A longtime tenant of the Stratford Mall is closing its doors to make way for renovations. Vinny's Pizza will close after 33 years serving the community of Stratford.
8: Stanley Cup final craziness continues in Game 3. The Blue Jays bounce back and we await the men's final at Roland Garros. Sports at 15.
28: 570 News time now, 10:31. Time for Rogers Xfinity Internet traffic and weather together on the ones. Here's Jen Tan.
0: Thank you, Marshall. This update brought to you by Dial-A Tire. We'll begin with a reported collision on Fisher-Hallman Road at the intersection of Ottawa Street South and Kitchener. Expect heavy delays as you approach the area or look for an alternate route if you can for the time being. We can still see those usual spotty delays on Ottawa Street South as well. Moderate delays on Weber Street East and Montgomery Road. And heavy delays within the intersections of University Avenue West, Westmount Road North, and Herb Street West in Waterloo. Your area highways remains looking great with no major slowdowns at this time. On highways 85 from Elmira to Waterloo. No major issues on Highway 7 between Kitchener and Guelph. Highway 78 from Kitchener to New Hamburg looking good. Also Highway 8. And at the 401, no major delay so far on the westbound lane from Mississauga past the 6s here within the region and right onto Woodstock. The eastbound 401 from Woodstock remains looking clear through the region past the 6s. Also in Milton, moderate delays are still seen on the express lane in Mississauga. That's past Dixie approaching Renforth Drive. And if you do spot traffic problems, you can call us hands-free at Star 401. 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And now the latest from 570 meteorologist Carl Lamb.
2: What a beautiful day we have on the way from Stratford to St. Mary's, Elmira, back towards Cambridge. So temperatures getting up to 25 with lots of sunshine today and a northwesterly wind this morning around 20 to 30 kilometers per hour. And then for tonight, it is calm and quiet with a low of 13. Your high for today is 25.
28: Outside our studio at the Boardwalk in Kitchener, still 17 degrees with cloudy skies. We'll have another check of traffic and weather together in less than 10 minutes. 570 News time, 10:33. Day two of a historic community event in Toledo canceled after a mass shooting at the festival. Authorities say at least a dozen people were shot at the Old West End Fest Saturday evening. Here's Toledo Councilman John Hobbs speaking to reporters.
10: What happened today is not a reflection of what our city is and what we stand for. And so we are hoping that as a community, we will come together and get this solved quickly.
28: As of 7 a.m. this morning, there have yet to be any arrests from the shooting. And Canada will get a new Governor General tomorrow as Louise Arbour is installed during a ceremony steeped in tradition. Here's Jason White with the Canadian Press.
11: There have been 30 Governors General since Confederation. The first was Lord Monck, who previously served as Governor of British North America. Vincent Massey became the first Canadian appointed to the post in 1952. The Governor General represents Canada's head of state and exercises almost all of the King's powers and responsibilities. But only the monarch can name a new Governor General on the advice of the Prime Minister. That means incumbents in the office can't choose their successors. Jason White, The Canadian Press.
28: And is Canada's recent economic downturn really in a recession? Well, not according to one group. We get more from 570's Sonia Aslam.
29: The unofficial authority on these kinds of matters says it's too soon to use that word. The nonpartisan independent C.D. Howe Institute's Business Cycle Council is traditionally viewed as the arbiter of when to call a sluggish economy a genuine recession. And the council notes two consecutive quarters of declining GDP are not enough to call it one. And it's urging people not to read too much into all the data. Over the past week, the federal conservatives have blamed the liberals for what's happening with the economy. But the prime minister says two back-to-back GDP declines is not that bad and is in line with this country moving away from relying on the U.S. I'm Sonia Aslam.
28: As I'm sure you probably know, it's been a roller coaster ride at the gas pumps, and that's not likely to change anytime soon. In fact, 570's Dean Rexedler says with the war in the Middle East dragging on, experts believe prices will continue to trend upward.
30: And that's because there's been no real change in the Strait of Hormuz, the key choke point where about a third of the world's oil passes, or used to, before the conflict began 3 months ago. Elizabeth Schulze reports the Organization for Economic Cooperation and Development says the global economy is suffering and high gas prices are a big part of that.
12: And we are starting to hear increasingly dire warnings from top oil executives from companies like Exxon
4: and Chevron about how if this continues for another 3-4 weeks, if we go through the month of June without any movement through the strait, we could essentially start depleting the oil inventories across the world.
12: That means gas prices could hit the next level. I'm Dean Rexedler.
28: 570 News Time, 10:35. Using AI for medical advice? Yes. Using it for a diagnosis? No, says a new poll. A new study showing nearly half of Canadians prefer human accountability. 570's Shelley Summers has more.
13: That poll by New Liaison Strategy says almost half of us say we've used an AI chatbot for medical advice, but 68% said they'd rather wait for a human doctor. David Valentin is with Liaison Strategies and says nearly half of Canadians have already used an AI chatbot for medical advice. The question now is whether institutions can earn permission for higher risk uses. The study found 46% of residents said they have used an AI chatbot for medical advice in the past 12 months. 68% said they'd rather wait 2 weeks for a human doctor than receive an immediate AI diagnosis. And just 13% said they were comfortable with AI diagnosing them and prescribing medication without any doctor involved. Study found that 47% of Canadians rate their current access to a family doctor or clinic as poor, creating pressure for new models of care. I'm Shelley Summers.
28: And after 3 decades in the Stratford Mall, a favorite snack spot will close later this month. 570's Matt Hutchison has more on the end of the line for Vinny's Pizza.
3: Several factors have led to the upcoming closure of Vinny's Pizza, but it really is the lingering effects of the pandemic that's been the major contributor. Owner Brittany Sage says the business took a massive hit when COVID closed the mall, and that business simply hasn't come back. Sage said the mall informed her it would be renovating the food court and they needed the space for another company. She told 570 News Radio the outpouring of support since has been overwhelming.
14: I'm just really thankful for all the love and support of the community, but everyone is so heartbroken. Every day people telling me that they miss me, or even people crying in the grocery store because they're so upset about this. Apparently the mall owners have had over 200 complaints and no one's happy about this at all. It's really not what the Stratford community wants or needs.
3: Sage said the debt incurred during the pandemic is preventing her from moving the business elsewhere. Vinny's Pizza's last day is June 20th. I'm Matt Hutchison.
28: And finally, it's still early doors in the Canadian Baseball League, and the Kitchener Panthers remain very much alive in the mid-pack. They fell to a 5-6 record after losing 8-4 in London on Friday. Now they head home today to host Chatham Kent this afternoon. Kitchener's Malik Williams is hitting an absurd .440 to start this season, and Petey Kiefer should be expected to drive in runs with a team-leading 12 RBIs. The starting pitchers have just been announced. It's going to be Owen McNeil, the right-hander, on the bump for the Panthers, and you should expect an offensive game either way, with both squads being very strong at the plate. Today's country night game will kick off at Jack Couch Park just after 2 o'clock. And show up early, because the first 500 in attendance will receive a free Kitchener Panthers cowboy hat. You can get your last-minute tickets at KitchenerPanthers.com. Coming up in 60 seconds, we'll get you a check of gas prices. 570 News Time, 10:38.
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28: 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Roger McKnight of Enpro says the price dropped 1 cent at midnight to $1.71.9 a liter at most stations. Coming up in 60 seconds, traffic and weather. 570 News Time, 10:40.
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28: 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Here's Jen Tan.
0: Thank you, Marshall. 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For your in-town drive at this time, there's still some heavy delays at the intersection of Fisher-Hallman Road in Ottawa Street South and Kitchener. Though the crashed vehicle has already been cleared, be mindful of the slow-moving traffic right there. We do see some heavy delays as well at the intersection of Greenbrook Drive and Fisher-Hallman Road. Spotty delays on Highland Road West as well, and some usual heavy delays on Victoria Street North and Queen Street South. For your area highway, spotty delays on Victoria Street North on Highway 7 to Guelph, though it's not looking too heavy at all. A few slowdowns on Highway 78 between Nabziger Road and New Hamburg. We don't see any major slowdowns on Highway 85, though, also on Highway 8. And looking at the 401, the westbound lane from Mississauga, the 6 here in the region and right onto Woodstock remains looking clear. The eastbound 401 from Woodstock is moving up to speed as well through the region, past the 6s and in Milton, moderate delays. On the express lane in Mississauga right now, past 6C approaching Renfort Drive, so just be mindful of that. And if you do spot traffic problems, you're welcome to call us hands-free at Star 401. 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And now the latest from 570 meteorologist Carl Lamb.
2: Beautifully sunny today, and that northwesterly wind around 20 to 30 kilometers per hour has helped to kind of flush out some of the humidity. So 25 is the high for today, down to 13 for tonight under a clear sky. For tomorrow, more sunshine and 25, and then down to 13 on Monday night as well. Your high for today is 25.
28: It's at our studio at the Boardwalk in Kitchener, now up to 18 degrees, still with cloudy skies. We'll have another check of traffic and weather together for you in less than 10 minutes. The Canadian Coast Guard has rescued a sailor who is trying to set a world record in a cancer fundraiser. Jason White with the Canadian Press with the story.
21: The Coast Guard says it rescued the sailor off eastern Newfoundland Friday. They brought the sailor safely to shore, but the 1.2-meter vessel, called the Big Sea Atlantic Challenge, was abandoned. The Big Sea Atlantic Challenge website says the sailor was trying to set the world record for the shortest boat to cross the Atlantic Ocean. The effort was to raise money for cancer research. Jason White, The Canadian Press.
28: Coming up in 60 seconds, sports and the top headlines making news right now. 570 News Time, 1043.
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28: 18 degrees in cloudy skies at the Boardwalk in Kitchener. I'm Marshall Crocker. Here's what's making news right now. Ohio police are still searching for the suspect in a mass shooting at a festival in Toledo yesterday evening that left 12 with gunshot wounds. And a new governor general to be sworn in tomorrow, Louise Arbour will be installed to the position in a ceremony on Monday. Coming up after sports, we'll take a look back at some of the top moments and highlights from the Mike Farwell Show this past week. 570 News Time, 10:45. Now time for sports. Take it away, Brandon DuPont.
4: Well, we begin on the ice in Las Vegas, Nevada for Game 3 of the Stanley Cup Finals between the Golden Knights and Hurricanes, and it would be the Golden Knights excelling in front of their crowd, taking it to Carolina, and would lead 4-0 getting into the third. The game looking done and dusted, but Carolina miraculously come back, scoring 4 unanswered, send it into OT. 1 OT wouldn't solve anything. We go to double OT, where Shea Theodore puts it to bed.
8: Theodore missed!
4: The Golden Knights win a wild one, 5-4, and now take a 2-1 series lead. Game 4 goes Tuesday. Over to the Diamond at Rogers Center, as it was an overall successful bullpen day for the Blue Jays in the second of a 3-game set versus the Orioles. Decent stuff on the mound, combined with a huge day at the plate from Ernie Clement, with an important 3-run homer in the third, helping push the Jays past the O's 6-4. The two close out their series today just after 1:30. You can listen to the game right here on 570 News Radio. And also in the Canadian Baseball League, get the Kitchener Panthers in action today. They'll be taking on the Chatham Kent Barnstormers at Jack Couch Park. First pitch flies at 2:05. The tennis at Roland Garros, says yesterday, saw Mira Andreeva win her first ever Grand Slam, but who will be crowned the French Open champ on the men's side? We will find out later today when world number 3 Alexander Zverev meets world number 14 Flavio Cavoli. The final starts at 9 this morning. Now to the Formula 1 racetrack in beautiful Monte Carlo, where we get the always popular Monaco Grand Prix. Mercedes' Kimi Antonelli

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3: I'm Matt Hutchison with some highlights from the Mike Farwell Show this week. Mark your calendar. July 9th is the 22nd annual Childhood Cancer Barbecue fundraiser. This year, in support of the London Children's Hospital, the Princess Margaret Cancer Foundation, and the childhood cancer programs at Wren. Mike had a conversation with Warren Bechtel, founder of Bechtel Home Improvements and the Childhood Cancer Barbecue.
4: When we're able to help people that we don't even know to make their life better, because in some cases, and touch wood, our family's been very fortunate. We don't have to deal with childhood cancer. It's what we have to do as a community, help those that have a little bit of a rocky road to go over while their children are dealing with one disease or another. And it's what we have to do.
3: The barbecue will take place June 9th at 1239 Notre Dame Drive in Petersburg. Meantime, in an effort to improve road and pedestrian safety, the region of Waterloo is planning a pilot project that would ban right turns on red lights at certain intersections. Mike spoke to regional councillor Colleen James, who explained this is really a fact-finding mission.
5: My ask was for staff to look into kind of if there are intersections that we've seen high collisions or where there's high pedestrians, to look into the potential, and that's what they came back with, and a pilot. So this is not permanent, and it is just let's collect the data, which we have already with collision rates. And, you know, unfortunately, there was an accident a few days ago a block from where one of these will be piloted. So, I mean, there's no harm, no foul in at least piloting something to see can we reduce some of those conflicts.
3: If approved, the pilot would begin this fall at a dozen intersections across the region. And finally, Pride Month began this week, and it was a rocky start in the city of Cambridge after Mayor Jan Leggett and a speaker at the Pride flag-raising ceremony had an uncomfortable interaction. Mike spoke to Sophie Mills, the speaker at the flag-raising.
6: What was it like for you in that moment when you are, because Mayor Leggett comes from behind you, so like, what was your reaction when all of a sudden Mayor Leggett was there asking you to stop your speech?
7: Not only was it upsetting for me because it was my first big public speaking, and I was super excited about it, but it was also upsetting for, like, it hurt. That wasn't, I did not expect that. I did not expect that she would take the microphone, the voice away from a child that she asked to speak, let alone come up to me when I am being vulnerable, from behind, even more vulnerable. Yeah, it was scary. It sucked.
3: On Friday, Mayor Leggett released a lengthy video explanation on social media. 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
13: 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Beginning with your in-town drive, there's still some spotty delays right now on Ottawa Street South and Highland Road West in Kitchener. Usual heavy delays on Victoria Street North and Queen Street South, and King Street North and Northfield Drive East in Waterloo also looking pretty slow at this time. Looking at your area highways, there's still some few slowdowns on Highway 78 between Navziger Road and New Hymn.

0: And some spotty delays as well on Victoria Street North on Highway 7 to Guelph, though not too heavy at all. Right at the 401, still no major issues on the westbound lane from Mississauga to Sixes here within the region and right on to Woodstock. The eastbound 401 from Woodstock also looking great through the region past the Sixes and in Milton. But the express lane in Mississauga still looking moderately slow past Dixie approaching Renford Drive. And if you do spot traffic problems, you can call us hands-free at Star 401. 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And now the latest from 570 meteorologist Carl Lam.
1: It's a nice couple of days before things really start to heat up. So sunshine today and a nice northwesterly wind around 20 to 30 kilometers per hour. So 25 is the high, 13 is the low under a clear sky tonight. Tomorrow it's a carbon copy with sunshine and 25 degrees and back down to a low of 13 on Monday night. Then for Tuesday, sunshine and more humidity. We get up to 29 and then we'll have cloud increasing, rain showers by Tuesday night and muggy with a low of 19. Your high for today is 25.
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8: I'm Chris McCusker. Data suggests Canadian employers are struggling to keep pace with increasingly complex workplace realities, with a lot of change at play. The data comes from Peninsula Canada, where Luke Smith is the head of employment services.
9: A lot of decisions right now are being made very quickly on the fly. We're seeing a lot more kind of AI coming into the workplace, which is moving very, very quickly. And we're seeing kind of decisions that would normally have been made over a period of time being made very, very fast. It's the sign of the times. It's the growing pressure out there in the workplace. The pace of change from a legal economic, technological changes that are all coming in means that HR now as well is having to take on more of a business focus and not just a compliance one.
8: So is work from home part of these adjustments?
9: The movement back to work from office is definitely having an impact. And just this year, you know, we've seen all the government workers return back to office, and that is happening increasingly more through other sectors now are following suit. So it is definitely having an impact on the HR and employee landscape. HR teams are now having to help managers navigate those challenges of returning back to office. There are things like childcare. Even with 6 months' notice, it can be really difficult.
8: And with your weekend business report, I'm Chris McCusker.
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23: Good morning. It's Sunday, June the 7th. I'm Marshall Crocker. Here's what's making news this hour. Shocking scenes outside a music festival in Toledo, Ohio, as 12 were shot, with a number of the victims in critical condition yesterday evening.
24: Record high gas price. Experts are worried what will happen as the war in the Middle East continues.
25: A new poll says most of us are okay with using AI for medical advice, but we draw the line at an autonomous diagnosis. That's according to a new poll.
26: Grab a slice and say goodbye. A longtime staple of the Stratford Mall, Vinny's Pizza, will close permanently later this month as the food court undergoes renovations.
27: Vegas take the series lead over Carolina as Shea Theodore wins it in double overtime. Plus, Ernie Clement, the difference maker for the Jays in a win over Baltimore. Sports at 45.
23: 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Time for Rogers Xfinity Internet, traffic and weather together on the ones. Here's Jen Tan.
0: Well, thank you, Marshall. 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Beginning at the 401, the eastbound 401 from Woodstock looking good at this time through the region, but we do see some bit of delays on Highway 6 South. Milton looking clear, though. The express lane in Mississauga still looking moderately slow past Dixie approaching Renforth Drive. The westbound lane of the 401 from Mississauga looking great through the 6s here within the region and right on to Woodstock. For your in-town drive right now, spotty delays on Victoria Street North and Kitchener. Slowdowns on Fairway Road South, Sportsville Drive and King Street East at the same time. Spotty delays as well on Ottawa Street South and Cortland Avenue East. Moving on to area highways, there's still some few delays on Highway 78 between Navziger Road and New Hamburg. Few spotty delays as well on Victoria Street North on Highway 712, though not too heavy at all, while Highway 85 and 8 are all looking good. And if you do spot traffic problems, you can call us hands-free at *401. 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And now the latest from 570 meteorologist Carl Lamb.
1: It's a really beautiful day all across the region today. Temperatures getting up to 25, lots of sunshine, and a nice comfortable northwesterly wind this morning around 20 to 30 kilometers per hour. And then tonight, clear and down to a low of 13. Your high for today is 25.
23: We've stalled out at 18 degrees here at the Boardwalk in Kitchener, still 18 with cloudy skies. We'll have another check of traffic and weather together in less than 10 minutes. 570 News Time, 11:02. Day two of a historic community event in Toledo, Ohio, canceled after a mass shooting at the festival. Authorities say at least a dozen people were wounded at the Old West End Fest on Saturday evening. Local residents to the area are stunned.
2: It was a horrible sight. It was quite a few people that needed help.
3: I was just telling my cousin earlier, I'm like, I think this is a safe place to come to bring kids.
4: People just don't care.
23: Police said they were searching for two suspects who were seen shooting at each other with the victims caught in the crossfire. No arrests as of yet. And we could be heading towards a record-breaking price at the pump. 570's Dean Rex Seidler says it's possible, unless the war in the Middle East is to end soon.
24: The fear is it won't. Even U.S. President Donald Trump believes there's a chance petroleum won't start flowing through the key Strait of Hormuz until Labor Day. And that's optimistic, according to some experts. ABC's Elizabeth Schulze reports even oil executives are warning that that means oil is not going to get even close to the levels it was moving before the war.
5: And as that continues, that's where this pain could really start to enter kind of a next level, where you could see gas prices tick up again. You could see oil prices go even higher.
24: The Organization for Economic Cooperation and Development says the global economy is suffering and high gas prices are part of that. I'm Dean Reichsiedler.
23: 570 News Time, 11:04. A new poll says most of us are okay with using AI for medical advice, but we draw the line at an autonomous diagnosis. That's according to a new poll. 570 Shelley Summers with more.
25: Canadians are already experimenting with AI for medical advice, but most of us still want human accountability for diagnosis, prescribing, records, and care. That's according to a new liaison strategy survey on AI in healthcare. Nearly half of Canadians say they have used an AI chatbot for medical advice in the past 12 months. At the same time, 68% said they'd rather wait 2 weeks for a human doctor than receive an immediate AI diagnosis. And only 13% are comfortable with AI diagnosing them and prescribing medication without any doctor involved. David Valentin is with Liaison Strategies and says Canadians are not rejecting AI outright, but they are drawing a very clear line around what AI should be allowed to do. The study also finding that 47% rate their current access to a family doctor or clinic as poor, creating pressure for new models of care. I'm Shelley Summers.
23: And a key auto industry consultant says auto sales in the country last month were down from this time a year ago. As 570's John Leatherby reports, it marks the eighth straight month of declining sales.
6: The firm estimates 184,000 vehicles sold in the month, down 1.7% from May of 2025. DeRosier says while Stats Canada's latest GDP data indicates a technical recession, the auto industry has already been in a feels-like recession in recent months. DeRosier managing partner Andrew King says while there were hopes that the market may crack the 190,000 barrier for what is traditionally the biggest sales month of the year, it remained out of sight. The seasonally adjusted annual rate of sales for the month came in at 1.78 million, the weakest so far this year. I'm John Leatherby.
23: And SpaceX wants to go to the moon and beyond, and its upcoming company stock sale will go where no company has gone before on Wall Street. 570 News Radio senior business analyst Mike Eppel reports.
11: When SpaceX goes public later this month, it's aiming to raise $75 billion, which would be the largest ever stock market debut, and put Elon Musk in line to become the world's first trillionaire. SpaceX says its initial public offering stock will be set at $135 apiece for just over 4% of the rocket company, for a total market value of $1.7 trillion. Only six companies currently in the S&P 500 are worth more, and Elon Musk is rewriting the stock sale playbook in other ways, planning to give retail investors a larger role in allocations, and the NASDAQ has changed its rules, allowing SpaceX to join the benchmark indexes much sooner. Based on the company's earnings prospectus, the share price will be 90 times revenue, and the company posting a loss of $5 billion in 2025, and red ink expected for several more years. At the Business Center, I'm Mike Uppel.
23: And a young business owner says she plans to take the summer off once her pizza place closes at the end of the month. Vinny's Pizza in the Stratford Mall will close after 33 years in business. 570's Matt Hutchison has the story.
26: It was her first real job. At the age of 15, Brittany Sage began working at Vinny's Pizza in the Stratford Mall. 5 short years later, she was the owner. A decade and a half after that, the now 30-year-old is looking for new opportunities after being informed she'd have to close to make way for renovations to the food court. Sage told 570 News Radio when she found out in February, she was devastated.
4: I have no shame in admitting I've definitely shed a lot of tears in the last few months, but it's just really hard to let go of something that I worked so hard for the past 10 years as owner, just being ripped away from me. This is my baby, and I'll never be ready to say goodbye to my baby, but I just want to say that I'm very thankful for the love and support of the community.
26: Sage said she owns the Vinny's name and didn't rule out getting back into the business in the future. Vinny's last day is June 20th. I'm Matt Hutchison.
23: And finally, what in tarnation? It's country night this afternoon for the CBL's Kitchener Panthers. They host the Chatham-Kent Barnstormers in what will be an important bounce-back game following a third straight loss to the London Majors. The Panthers dropped that contest 8-4 on Friday, but they were happy to at least see veteran catcher Junior Ibarra get back in form with a three-hit day. Chatham-Kent presents a new challenge today, though, as they feature the league's home run leader and infielder Julian Monks hitting a ridiculous 462 at the plate. Head over yonder to this afternoon's game at Jack Couch Park to see if the Panthers can rustle up a home win. First pitch at 2 o'clock for Country Night goes, and you can grab last-minute tickets at KitchenerPanthers.com for today's 2 o'clock game. And remember, first 500 in attendance will get a free Kitchener Panthers cowboy hat. Coming up in 60 seconds, a check of gas prices, 570 News Time, 1108.
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23: 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Roger McKnight of Enpro says the price dropped 1 cent at midnight to $1.71.9 a liter at most stations. Coming up in 60 seconds, traffic and weather together. 570 News Time, 1110.
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32: 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This is your chance to see Canada's tennis stars live. 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
0: Thanks, Marshall. This update brought to you by Dial-A Tire. Still looking at the 401 right now. No delays on the eastbound 401 from Woodstock at this time, but a few slowdowns past Cambridge en route through Highway 6 South. Milton looking clear, but moderate delays continue on the express lane in Mississauga past Dixie, going all the way there to Toronto. On the other hand, a westbound lane of the 401 from Mississauga remains looking clear through the 6s here within the region and right onto Woodstock. For your in-town drive, heavy delays on Fisher-Hallman Road and Greenbrook Drive in Kitchener. Spotty delays on Fairway Road South and some slowdowns on Ottawa Street. Street South and Cortland Avenue East. Moving on to area highways, a few spotty delays on Victoria Street North on Highway 7 to Guelph, though not looking too heavy at all. And there's still some few delays on Highway 78 between Navziger Road and New Hamburg, while Highway 85 and 8 remains looking clear. And if you do spot traffic problems, you're welcome to call us hands-free at Star 401. 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And now the latest from 570 meteorologist Carl Lamb.
1: Plenty of sunshine for today, and temperatures are getting up to 25. The humidity is lower, too, and also it's feeling a bit better with that northwesterly wind around 20 to 30 kilometers per hour. Then for tonight, clear and down to a low of 13, and then it's a rinse and repeat for tomorrow with sunshine. Highs up to 25 and then down to 13 degrees on Monday night. Your high for today is 25.
23: It's at our studio at the Boardwalk in Kitchener, 18 degrees with cloudy skies. We'll have another check of traffic and weather together for you in less than 10 minutes. Following a major slowdown in the sale of electric vehicles in 2025, the Canadian market is more charged up this year, helped by government rebates and the high price at the pumps. 570 News Radio Senior Business Analyst Mike Keppel with the report.
11: Electric vehicle sales have seen a resurgence, showing how price-sensitive Canadian consumers are when it comes to getting into the electric market. After a plunge in sales last year when gas was cheap and the government had removed EV rebates, well, this year, sales so far for EVs are back up 150%. Stats Canada totaled 21,000 EVs driving off the lot in March. The Toronto Star reports last year, Canada was one of the only major markets in the world that saw EV sales decline, along with the United States, leading to a major production scale back by the auto industry. Now, since Prime Minister Mark Carney reintroduced an EV subsidy this February, sales have been steadily climbing, given a further boost from the sky-high price of the pumps. The Star reports there are also good deals to be had in the used market, with the first wave of EVs now coming off lease from 2021. At the Business Center, I'm Mike Uppel.
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23: 18 degrees with cloudy skies at the Boardwalk in Kitchener. I'm Marshall Crocker. Here's what's making news right now. Police are still searching for the suspect of the shooting where 12 were shot with two in critical condition outside a festival in Toledo, Ohio yesterday evening. And with the war in the Middle East persisting, new data says the troubling rise of gas prices is expected to continue as June carries on. Coming up after sports, we'll take a look back at the top moments from the Mike Farwell Show this past week. Five 70 News Time, 11:15. Now time for sports. Here's Brandon DuPont.
17: Well, no one can say the Stanley Cup Final this year is boring, as last night in Game 3, the Golden Knights score four in the middle frame, including Mitch Marner with the fastest hat trick in Stanley Cup Final history, but that 4-0 lead evaporating into thin air as Carolina score four right back in the third, meaning this one would need OT, and in double OT, Shea Theodore scores to avoid Vegas embarrassment as they win 5-4 on the night and now lead the series 2-1. Game 4 is on Tuesday. In other hockey news, Tampa Bay Lightning netminder Andrei Vasilevsky wins his second career Vezina Trophy. 31-year-old beat out second place Ilya Sorokin from the Islanders and third place Jeremy Swayman of Boston. Yesterday, the Jays eyeing a win in their rubber match versus Baltimore. They indeed get one with a big bat of Ernie Clement.
18: Clement drives it left field and deep. It is gone!
17: Clement with a big three-run shot there in the third, making it 4-1 Jays. Clement going on to get a triple later in the day, providing the much-needed separation in a 6-4 Blue Jays victory. They'll look for the series win when Kevin Gausman starts today a little after 1:30 p.m. You can listen to it on 570 News Radio. And sticking with baseball in the CBL, the Kitchener Panthers are at home against the Chatham-Kent Barnstormers. First pitch goes a little after 2 o'clock. And the men's final goes down today at the French Open, as all eyes will be on Alexander Zverev as he looks to finally win the elusive Grand Slam title he needs. And now the second-seeded German has only Italy's Flavio Cavoli in his way. The final gets going at 9 this morning. Sports 15:45 past every hour anytime at sportsnet.ca.
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24: I'm Matt Hutchison with some highlights from the Mike Farwell Show this week. Mark your calendar. July 9th is the 22nd annual Childhood Cancer Barbecue fundraiser. 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Mike had a conversation with Warren Bechtel, founder of Bechtel Home Improvements and the Childhood Cancer Barbecue.
25: When we're able to help people that we don't even know to make their life better, because in some cases, and touch wood, our family's been very fortunate. We don't have to deal with childhood cancer. It's what we have to do as a community, help those that have a little bit of a rocky road to go over while their children are dealing with one disease or another. And it's what we have to do.
24: The barbecue will take place June 9th at 1239 Notre Dame Drive in Petersburg. Meantime, in an effort to improve road and pedestrian safety, the region of Waterloo is planning a pilot project that would ban right turns on red lights at certain intersections. Mike spoke to regional councillor Colleen James, who explained this is really a fact-finding mission.
26: My ask was for staff to look into kind of if there are intersections that we've seen high collisions or where there's high pedestrians, to look into the potential, and that's what they came back with, and a pilot. So this is not permanent, and it is just let's collect the data, which we have already with collision rates. And, you know, unfortunately, there was an accident a few days ago, a block from where one of these will be piloted. So, I mean, there's no harm, no foul in at least piloting something to see, can we reduce some of those conflicts?
24: If approved, the pilot would begin this fall at a dozen intersections across the region. And finally, Pride Month began this week, and it was a rocky start in the city of Cambridge after Mayor Jan Leggett and a speaker at the Pride flag-raising ceremony had an uncomfortable interaction. Mike spoke to Sophie Mills, the speaker at the flag-raising.
27: What was it like for you in that moment when you are, because Mayor Leggett comes from behind you, so like, what was your reaction when all of a sudden Mayor Leggett was there asking you to stop your speech?
33: Not only was it upsetting for me, because it was my first big public speaking, and I was super excited about it, but it was also upsetting for, like, it hurt. That wasn't, I did not expect that. I did not expect that she would take the microphone, the voice away from a child that she asked to speak, let alone come up to me when I am being vulnerable from behind, even more vulnerable. Yeah, it was scary. It sucked.
24: On Friday, Mayor Leggett released a lengthy video explanation on social media. More segments can be found online at kitchener.citynews.ca, and the Mike Farwell Show can be heard weekdays from 9 a.m. to 1 p.m. here on 570 News Radio.
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13: 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Beginning at the 401 right now, we do see a reported collision on the eastbound express lane in Mississauga past Dixie approaching Renforth Drive. Traffic is looking really heavy right now, so pack some patience as you drive along within the area. The westbound lane of the 401 from Mississauga looking good though, through the 6s here within the region and right onto Woodstock. For your in-town drive, spotty delays on Ottawa Street South and Cortland Avenue East in Kitchener, and some heavy delays on Westmount Road North and Herb Street West in Waterloo. No major delays on area highways right now on Highways 85, 7, 7, 8, and Highway 8. But if you do spot traffic problems, you can call us hands-free at Star 401. 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And now the latest from 570 meteorologist Carl Lamb.
14: We've got a sunny Sunday headed your way with temperatures up to 25 degrees and a nice northwesterly wind this morning around 20 to 30 kilometers per hour. Clear tonight with a low of 13. More sun for tomorrow and a high of 25 and back down to 13 on Monday night. Then for Tuesday, sunshine and more humidity coming in and 29 degrees. It will feel like the low to mid 30s with the humidity. Then rain comes in Tuesday night with a low of 19. Your high for today is 25.
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29: 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But a new poll shows Mark Carney's Liberals are the most popular government in more than two decades. 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

0: Stats Canada called it a technical recession when it released the Q1 GDP update showing back-to-back negative quarters, but by the slimmest of margins in the first quarter with GDP shrinking by just a tenth of 1%. And that's really the issue. It's not just about the headlines to determine how to label the economy, with the CD Howe Institute's Business Cycle Council saying it's really still too early to tell. Jeremy Kronick is the president and CEO of the CD Howe Institute.
1: We look at a much broader set of criteria than just whether you have two quarters of negative GDP growth. You know, you want to see that it's pronounced, so the size of it matters, how persistent it is. You want to see how, you know, how long it lasts. Does it capture a lot of sectors, or is it just concentrated or one or two? And this is a pretty small amplitude size decrease over the two quarters. The employment statistics, you know, now this supports the notion that, you know, we got to be careful with it. And to be clear, we didn't say we weren't in a recession. What we said was the data that we have to date, it's too early to make that kind of a call. Certainly, the first quarter was barely negative. And if you added those two together, two last two quarters together, it would be the smallest recession on record.
0: Now, Friday's job market report pointed to a robust rebound for labor market growth in May, a positive sign for the second quarter, with the Bank of Canada set to provide commentary when it sets policy coming up middle of the week.
1: We have, you know, negative GDP, and then we got a strong jobs report, and we have to see how the war in Iran and oil prices evolved.
0: With your weekend business report, I'm Mike Uppel.
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11: Good morning. It is Sunday, June the 7th. I'm Marshall Crocker. Here's what's making news this hour. 12 people have been shot in Toledo, Ohio, from the ages of 14 to 61 outside the Old West End Fest, with the suspect still yet to be apprehended.
12: It's too soon to call it a recession, as the unofficial authority on just that in this country is trying to help everyone navigate the sluggish economy.
13: It's not the news you want to hear. Gas prices could stay sky high for months if the war in the Middle East doesn't end soon.
14: After 33 years, a longtime staple of the Stratford Mall is closing its doors. Vinny's Pizza is being replaced as part of renovations to the food court. The owner says she doesn't have the option to move.
15: Stanley Cup final craziness continues in Game 3. The Blue Jays bounce back, and we await the men's final at Roland Garros. Sports at 15.
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16: Thank you, Marshall. This update brought to you by Hefner Lexus Toyota. We're still looking at the 401. There's still some moderate delays right now on the eastbound lane in Cambridge en route going through Highway 6 South. Moderate delays on the express lane in Mississauga as you approach Dixie all the way there to Toronto. So better look for alternate route if you can to avoid delays on your drive. No major delays so far on the westbound lane of the 401 from Mississauga through the 6s here in the region right on to Woodstock. And looking at your in-town drive, spotted delays on University Avenue East and Weber Street North in Waterloo at this time. Heavy delays as well on Fisher Hallman Road intersections to Greenbrook Drive in Kitchener. And moving on to area highways, a few delays on Highway 78 East past Cortland Avenue East approaching King Street East at this time, while Highways 85, 7 and 8 are all looking good. But if you do spot traffic problems, you can call us hands-free at Star 401. Hefner Lexus Toyota celebrates 65 years in our community. Here's to many more years of driving excellence together. You're part of the family, Hefner.ca. And now the latest from 570 meteorologist Carl Lamb.
8: What a beautiful day we have on the way from Stratford to St. Mary's, Elmira, back towards Cambridge. So temperatures getting up to 25 with lots of sunshine today and a northwesterly wind this morning around 20 to 30 kilometers per hour. And then for tonight, it is calm and quiet with a low of 13. Your high for today is 25.
11: Outside our studio at the Boardwalk in Kitchener, looking at 18 degrees with cloudy skies. We'll have another check of traffic and weather for you in less than 10 minutes. 570 News Time, 11:32. Toledo, Ohio, shaken by a mass shooting at an outdoor festival packed with families. ABC's Andrew Dimber reports the manhunt for suspects continues into the morning.
17: Police officers seen applying medical aid to the injured awaiting EMS.
18: There was quite a few people that needed help. And, you know, it's a crazy sight to see.
17: The victims ranging in age from just 14 years old to 61, mostly in their early 20s, at least two suffering critical injuries.
11: Toledo police saying what appeared to be a gunfight between at least two shooters left around a dozen injured in the crossfire Saturday evening. And the World Cup kicks off in just a few days, and now FIFA is reversing a controversial policy for fans after a number of Toronto politicians kicked up a fuss. ABC's Mike Dabuski with more.
19: FIFA had banned attendees from bringing reusable water bottles to World Cup games, saying they could cause injury to players or spectators if those bottles are thrown. But after criticism that the organization could be putting people at risk of dehydration and that it was simply trying to increase beverage sales, FIFA Chief Operating Officer Hemo Shigiri is now reversing the policy.
20: One soft, plastic, disposable, factory-sealed water bottle, up to 20 ounces, will be permitted per spectator.
19: Mike Dabuski, ABC News.
11: It's not a full lift of the policy, however, as FIFA says hard-sided reusable water containers are still banned. And as the Canadian economy goes through its ups and downs, the unofficial authority on recessions in Canada says it's still too early to use that word. Here's 570's Sony Aslam.
12: Debate has been raging on Parliament Hill over whether the country is in a recession since last week, when Stats Canada reported the economy shrank for two quarters in a row, calling that a technical recession. Now, the CD Howe Institute's Business Cycle Council says two quarters of declining GDP in a row are not sufficient to call a recession, and it urges caution over reading too much into the recent figures. The group of economists argues weakness in Canada's economy is not yet widespread or persistent enough to warrant the label. Over the past week, the Tories have laid the blame for what they call a full-blown recession at the feet of the Liberals. The Prime Minister argues growth will be uneven as the government tries to pivot the economy away from reliance on the U.S. I'm Sonia Aslam.
11: And gas prices have been all over the board as of late, and there are concerns we could be in for even further price shocks in the future. 570's Dean Rexedler is hearing the price at the pump could keep rising if the war in the Middle East doesn't end soon.
13: The problem, according to the experts, is the ongoing closure of the key Strait of Hormuz. Oil tankers aren't moving through the choke point controlled by Iran, and the Organization for Economic Cooperation and Development says if things don't change soon, you'd better get used to sky-high or higher gas prices. Elizabeth Schulze with ABC adds some perspective.
21: As this is dragged into 3 months, a lot of the world's stockpile of oil, basically those reserves for a situation like this, are starting to run low. And we are starting to hear increasingly dire warnings from top oil executives from companies like Exxon and Chevron.
13: They say if the war continues for another 3 or 4 weeks, basically the month of June, without any movement through the strait, we could essentially start depleting oil inventories across the world, and that's not good. I'm Dean Rexedler.
11: 570 News Time, 11:35. A new poll says most of us are okay with using AI for medical advice, but we draw the line at an actual diagnosis. That's according to a new poll. Here's 570 Shelley Summers.
22: Canadians are already experimenting with AI for medical advice, but most of us still want human accountability for diagnosis, prescribing, records, and care. That's according to a new liaison strategy survey on AI in healthcare. Nearly half of Canadians say they have used an AI chatbot for medical advice in the past 12 months. At the same time, 68% said they'd rather wait 2 weeks for a human doctor than receive an immediate AI diagnosis. And only 13% are comfortable with AI diagnosing them and prescribing medication without any doctor involved. David Valentin is with Liaison Strategies and says Canadians are not rejecting AI outright, but they are drawing a very clear line around what AI should be allowed to do. The study also finding that 47% rate their current access to a family doctor or clinic as poor, creating pressure for new models of care. I'm Shelley Summers.
11: And sad news in Stratford, because the community is losing a longtime favorite. Vinny's Pizza in the Stratford Mall is going to close permanently at the end of this month. 570's Matt Hutchison has the story.
14: Brittany Sage has spent the better part of her adolescence and now the early part of adulthood making pizza at Vinny's. She began working there at 15. 5 years later, she was offered the chance to buy the business and has run the shop ever since. But back in February, she was given notice the shop would have to close and she'd have to be out by June 30th. Sage told 570 News Radio over the years, she's seen major changes at the mall.
0: When I first bought the business, you know, the mall was pretty full. We had Sears back then. We had Payless. We had Green Earth. We had all kinds of stores. And we were crazy busy all the time when I first started here. And then, you know, as online shopping became more popular, it was really COVID. Nothing has really been the same since COVID at all.
14: Sage said there was no discussion about relocation, and she says the outpouring of support has been overwhelming. Vinny's Pizza will close its doors on June 20th. I'm Matt Hutchison.
11: And finally, it's the second half of a two-game weekend kicking off this afternoon for the CBL's Kitchener Panthers. The 5-6 Panthers currently sit fifth in the standings, just one game ahead of the team they played this afternoon, the Chatham-Kent Barnstormers. The Panthers drop below 500 on Friday on the road, 8-4 was the score. Versus the league best London Majors, but they kept an impressive streak alive on offense. They've scored four runs or more in every game so far this season. They're the only team to do that, and they'll hope to do so again today. CBL home run and RBI leader Grayson Barrett will lead the Chatham-Kent Barnstormers on the road to take on Kitchener this afternoon. Game will start at 2 o'clock at Jack Couch Park, and it's country night. So the first 500 in attendance will receive a free Panthers cowboy hat. If you can't make the game in person, you can actually hear me on the call on Kitchener Panthers TV. That's either on YouTube or the CBL TV app on TV and mobile. Coming up in 60 seconds, we'll get you a check of gas prices. 570 News Time, 11:38.
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11: 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Roger McKnight of Enpro says the price dropped 1 cent at midnight to $1.71.9 a liter at most stations. Coming up in 60 seconds, traffic and weather. 570 News Time, 11:40.
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3: Thank you, Marshall. 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Beginning at the 401, if you're headed eastbound today and coming from Woodstock, no delays from there. Also here within the region, but be mindful of some slowdowns on Highway 6 South. Bit of delays as well in Milton near Kelso Conservation Area. Delays continue on the Express Lane in Mississauga past Dixie, going heavy all the way there to Toronto. No problems on the westbound lane of the 401 from Mississauga through the 6s here within the region and right onto Woodstock. For your in-town drive right now, spotty delays on North Field Drive West and King Street North and Waterloo. Some slowdowns on University Avenue East and Weber Street North as well. And usual heavy delays on King Street East and Sportsville Drive. Moving on to your area highways, a few spotty delays on Highway 78. That's between Nevzinger Road and New Hamburg, though it's not looking too heavy at all. And a few spotty delays as well on Victoria Street North on Highway 7 and Guelph. Highway 85 and 8 are all looking clear. But if you do spot traffic problems, you can call us hands-free at *401. 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And now the latest from 570 meteorologist Carl Lamb.
4: Beautifully sunny today, and that northwesterly wind around 20 to 30 kilometers per hour has helped to kind of flush out some of the humidity. So 25 is the high for today, down to 13 for tonight under a clear sky. For tomorrow, more sunshine and 25, and then down to 13 on Monday night as well. Your high for today is 25.
11: Outside our studio at the Boardwalk in Kitchener, looking at 18 degrees and cloudy skies. We'll have another check of traffic and weather for you in less than 10 minutes. Well, if you're looking for something fun to do this summer, Banff Sunshine Village in Alberta is opening the hills for summer skiing. City's Phoenix Phillips has more.
5: The last time summer skiing was offered up was 4 years ago. And before that, 1991. Definitely a rare event.
6: It's very much a high vibe experience with perhaps more spring-like ski conditions, summer ski conditions than true winter conditions.
5: So you'll be lining up here. And as for expectations, Schofield says the Strawberry Lift will be open along with the hotel. Expect fun, DJs, and an entertainment atmosphere all in the village.
7: What do we have to wear?
5: Skis.
7: Skis?
5: Yes, and a bathing suit.
7: Oh, yeah, that's going to be very interesting.
5: 3 weeks of summer skiing begins June 20th through July 5th. Phoenix Phillips, City News. Banff National Park.
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4: It's 18 degrees with cloudy skies at the Boardwalk in Kitchener. I'm Marshall Crocker. Here's what's making news right now. 12 were shot with two in critical condition outside a festival in Toledo, Ohio late yesterday. Police still searching for the suspects of the shooting. And a controversial bottled water policy has been overturned just 1 week out from the World Cup, thanks to the stir it drummed up with politicians. Coming up after sports, we'll take a look back at the top moments from the Mike Farwell Show last week. Five 70 News time now, 11:45. Here's sports brought to you by Brandon DuPont.
5: Well, we begin on the ice in Las Vegas, Nevada for Game 3 of the Stanley Cup Finals between the Golden Knights and Hurricanes, and it would be the Golden Knights excelling in front of their crowd, taking it to Carolina, and would lead 4-0 getting into the third. The game looking done and dusted, but Carolina miraculously come back, scoring 4 unanswered, send it into OT. 1 OT wouldn't solve anything. We go to double OT, where Shea Theodore puts it to bed.
6: Theodore missed.
5: The Golden Knights win a wild one, 5-4, and now take a 2-1 series lead. Game 4 goes Tuesday. Over to the Diamond at Rogers Center, as it was an overall successful bullpen day for the Blue Jays in the second of a three-game set versus the Orioles. Decent stuff on the mound, combined with a huge day at the plate from Ernie Clement, with an important three-run homer in the third, helping push the Jays past the O's 6-4. The two close out their series today just after 1:30. You can listen to the game right here on 570 News Radio. And also in the Canadian Baseball League, get the Kitchener Panthers. Panthers in action today. They'll be taking on the Chatham Kent Barnstormers at Jack Couch Park. First pitch flies at 2:05. The tennis at Roland Garros says yesterday saw Mira Andreeva win her first ever Grand Slam, but who will be crowned the French Open champ on the men's side? We will find out later today when world number 3 Alexander Zverev meets world number 14 Flavio Caboli. The final starts at 9 this morning. Now to the Formula 1 racetrack in beautiful Monte Carlo, where we get the always popular Monaco Grand Prix. Mercedes' Kimi Antonelli is in pole position. Race starts at 9 this morning. And lastly, on the CFL gridiron, the Edmonton Elks grab a road dub 29-21 over the Ottawa Redblacks. Sports at 15:45 past every hour, anytime at sportsnet.ca.
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1: I'm Matt Hutchison with some highlights from the Mike Farwell Show this week. Mark your calendar. July 9th is the 22nd annual Childhood Cancer Barbecue fundraiser. This year, in support of the London Children's Hospital, the Princess Margaret Cancer Foundation, and the childhood cancer programs at Wren. Mike had a conversation with Warren Bechtel, founder of Bechtel Home Improvements and the Childhood Cancer Barbecue.
2: When we're able to help people that we don't even know to make their life better, because in some cases, and touch wood, our family's been very fortunate. We don't have to deal with childhood cancer. It's what we have to do as a community, help those that have a little bit of a rocky road to go over while their children are dealing with one disease or another. And it's what we have to do.
1: The barbecue will take place June 9th at 1239 Notre Dame Drive in Petersburg. Meantime, in an effort to improve road and pedestrian safety, the region of Waterloo is planning a pilot project that would ban right turns on red lights at certain intersections. Mike spoke to regional councillor Colleen James, who explained this is really a fact-finding mission.
3: My ask was for staff to look into kind of if there are intersections that we've seen high collisions or where there's high pedestrians, to look into the potential, and that's what they came back with, and a pilot. So this is not permanent, and it is just let's collect the data, which we have already with collision rates. And, you know, unfortunately, there was an accident a few days ago, a block from where one of these will be piloted. So, I mean, there's no harm, no foul in at least piloting something to see, can we reduce some of those conflicts?
1: If approved, the pilot would begin this fall at a dozen intersections across the region. And finally, Pride Month began this week, and it was a rocky start in the city of Cambridge after Mayor Jan Leggett and a speaker at the Pride flag-raising ceremony had an uncomfortable interaction. Mike spoke to Sophie Mills, the speaker at the flag-raising.
4: What was it like for you in that moment when you are, because Mayor Leggett comes from behind you, so like, what was your reaction when all of a sudden Mayor Leggett was there asking you to stop your speech?
5: Not only was it upsetting for me because it was my first big public speaking, and I was super excited about it, but it was also upsetting for, like, it hurt. That wasn't, I did not expect that. I did not expect that she would take the microphone, the voice away from a child that she asked to speak, let alone come up to me when I am being vulnerable, from behind, even more vulnerable. Yeah, it was scary. It sucked.
1: On Friday, Mayor Leggett released a lengthy video explanation on social media. 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
12: This update brought to you by Cottle's Catch Seafood. Starting off at 401, still no major delays at this time on eastbound 401 from Woodstock here within the region, but there's some slowdowns right now on Highway 6 South. Milton now looking clear. Heavy delays continue on the express lane in Mississauga past 60 all the way there to Toronto. The westbound lane of the 401 from Mississauga through the 6s here in the region and right onto Woodstock remains looking clear though. For your in-town drive, a few slowdowns on University Avenue East and Weber Street North and Waterloo. Unusual heavy delays on King Street East and Sportsville Drive. Looking at your area highways, a bit of slowdowns on Highway 78 between Napsinger Road and New Hamburg, though nothing really too heavy there, and some spotty delays on Victoria Street North on Highway 7 to Guelph. If you do spot traffic problems, you can call us hands-free at *401. 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

0: It is from 570 meteorologist Carl Lamb.
1: It's a nice couple of days before things really start to heat up. So sunshine today and a nice northwesterly wind around 20 to 30 kilometers per hour. So 25 is the high, 13 is the low under a clear sky tonight. Tomorrow it's a carbon copy with sunshine and 25 degrees and back down to a low of 13 on Monday night. Then for Tuesday, sunshine and more humidity. We get up to 29 and then we'll have cloud increasing, rain showers by Tuesday night and muggy with a low of 19. Your high for today is 25.
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7: 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But a new poll shows Mark Carney's Liberals are the most popular government in more than two decades. 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
12: Building AI data centers is big money, and new data from the U.S. Census Bureau shows that U.S. spending last year on data centers topped $50 billion, and they now account for nearly 2.5% of all new U.S. construction activity. Meantime, Jensen Huang, CEO of AI chipmaker NVIDIA, is predicting that the chipmaker and AI networking company Marvell Technology will be the next tech company to be valued at $1 trillion. Well, right now, it's valued at about a quarter of that, well, $250 billion. A shell company linked to Elon Musk called WIT Tech has acquired at least six parcels of land outside Houston, totaling more than 6,000 acres. And it's believed to be the place where Elon Musk will build his planned Terafab computer chip plant to support the AI and robotics projects across all his businesses, including Tesla, SpaceX, and XAI. Tom Busby, Bloomberg Radio.
13: Macy's says it is seeing plus-size clothing sales dip. That's as GLP-1 drugs shrink shopper size. Overall, Macy's says business is good, and it's boosting its forecast for the year. Bookings for all-inclusive resorts are surging this year as travelers seek relief from economic anxiety and the appeal of a fixed-cost vacation where they don't have to think of the price while they're actually on vacation. Denise Pellegrini, Bloomberg Radio.
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12: That will conclude another edition of All News Weekend Mornings right here on 570 News Radio. For Jen Tan on traffic, I'm Marshall Crocker saying thank you very much for listening. We'll have coverage of the Jays hosting the Orioles at Rogers Centre this afternoon. Action from Toronto kicks off at 1:30. And first, we'll have business to business coming up at the new hour. The Newswatch never stops. 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
19: From the national newsroom of the Canadian Press, I'm Don Mitchell. Prime Minister Mark Carney is heading to Europe on Thursday. He's set to make stops in Ireland and France for the G7 summit.
20: This year's G7 gathering was delayed by a day due to festivities for Flag Day and U.S. President Donald Trump's birthday in the United States. France says the focus of the summit will be on reducing global inequalities, while Carney's office says he'll be positioning Canada as the reliable partner in a period of global uncertainty. Carleton University professor Fenn Osler-Hampson says the real discussions at the summit will happen when Trump is out of the room and revolve around how the leaders handle the unpredictable president. Before the summit, Carney will be meeting with political and business leaders in Paris and Dublin to advance trade ties with the European economies. Craig Lord, The Canadian Press. Ottawa.
19: Tens of thousands are walking the streets of Toronto today amid tight security for the annual Walk with Israel. Organizers expect the turnout to be similar to last year's estimated 56,000 participants. Toronto police are nearby to prevent potential confrontations as they expect competing groups to gather along the route. Participants are carrying Israeli flags, but there are Iranian and American flags also visible in the crowd. The union representing thousands of striking long-term care workers in Nova Scotia says it has reached a tentative agreement that could send employees back to work on Monday. In a Facebook post, CUPE says picket lines across the province will stand down as its lead bargaining unit votes on the proposed new agreement. If the workers at St. Vincent's Nursing Home in Halifax accept the deal, it will then be presented to CUPE members across the province for a vote. The union represents about 3,600 workers at 36 care homes in a strike that began April 13th. BC's Labour Minister has appointed a veteran mediator in the province's dispute with its 911 call takers. As Canadian Press reporter Jason White explains, the mediator is facing a deadline.
21: BC Labour Minister Jennifer Whiteside says Reddy's work will last up to 10 days. If a settlement can't be reached in that time, then Reddy has the power to issue binding recommendations on any issues where the employer and the union still don't agree.
19: The union issued a 72-hour strike notice on Friday, but the employer confirms BC's 911 services wouldn't be interrupted as emergency dispatchers are essential services. And finally, a packed crowd gathered yesterday to celebrate the business in the front and party in the back hairstyle. The Danish Mullet Championships was one of the headline events in Copenhagen, where the five-day Distortion Electronic Street Festival and rave is taking place. Here's competitor Martin Sadoff.
22: You get to wear your mullet with pride. You get accepted by your gang, your crew, this giant amount of people who accept the mullet and praise it.
19: The event falls in line with a broader mullet festival trend that has been sweeping Europe lately. Just 2 weeks ago, close to 1,000 international fans gathered in Belgium for the European Mullet Cup to crown the best locks. This is the Canadian Press. In sport, Edmonton Oilers superstar captain Connor McDavid has won the Ted Lindsay Award. The honor is voted on by members of the NHL Players Association for the most outstanding player in the NHL. McDavid led the league with 138 points this season, en route to tying Wayne Gretzky's record for 5 Ted Lindsay Awards. PWHL Hamilton has signed forward Emily Clark to a 2-year deal after 3 seasons with the Ottawa Charge. The expansion franchise announced it will be a new deal through 2027-2028. In Major League Baseball, the Toronto Blue Jays host the finale of their 3-game series against the Baltimore Orioles this afternoon. Kevin Gausman will start for the Jays, while the Orioles will counter with Shane Baz. And in the French Open, third-ranked Alexander Zverev is on the court right now with 14th-ranked Flavio Cavoli in the final. It's the 4th major final of Zverev's career and a unique opportunity for the German to pick up a win. Zverev has been the overwhelming favorite for the title ever since top-ranked Yannick Sinner struggled in the first week's heat wave and lost in the second round. From the Canadian Press, I'm Don Mitchell.
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4: 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Innovating healthcare in Waterloo Region. I am joined by my erstwhile, and you're going to have to check a dictionary for that, Greg, my erstwhile friend, Greg DeRocher. And, of course, he's the president and CEO of the Cambridge Chamber of Commerce. I'm Ian McLean, president and CEO of the Greater Kitchener-Waterloo Chamber of Commerce. Gregory, as always, great show. Yeah. And it's always great to be joined by our good friend, Joel-Denis Bellavance, the Ottawa Bureau Chief for a Press. And because he does make us, and he makes me smarter, too. But especially you, because it was a busy week in Ottawa of stuff happening, right? Like, you know, debating whether a recession is a recession and, you know, what's happening with...
23: I would say more stupidity than smartness, but... It's when you have, one government really fighting hard and then also having to fight their opposition party along the way, which is really frustrating from... Even though, you know, from a political perspective, I might be closer to that side of the spectrum. I'm extremely frustrated right now that all the parties in Ottawa aren't trying to overcome some of the barriers that we have in our economy. And I think we need to be all for one and one for all. You know, the 90% of the problems that we have right now are really as a result of the actions of the President of the United States. And there isn't a country around the world that wouldn't say that. You know, they're all being impacted by the stupidity south of the border. But we'll talk more about that with JD.
4: All right. And so on the show, in the first segment, we'll talk to JD about the sort of domestic and the economic numbers and whether there's a recession or technical recession, which neither of us can figure out if there's a distinction there. And then he's on the segment after that, a third segment. We're going to talk about the Kuzma renegotiations and what it means and how that's coming off. And, of course, we have I think you got a great segment. I was at an event this morning, but you did an interview with our Waterloo Region Health Network folks, and so full show. But first, I guess before we go to break, because we don't have much time in this opening, congratulations to the Kitchener Rangers.
23: Yes.
4: Mike Farwell, our dear friend who's on this station, and there's all those. I know he's so thrilled, as is my friend Joe Birch, who's the GM of, or president and GM, or not GM, president of the Rangers. What an amazing year for the Rangers. And I got to tell you, I've watched Rangers since we moved here in the 70s. Mm-hmm. This could be the best team they've ever had. They were absolutely outstanding.
23: Well, it was actually unbelievable when they finished the playoffs and won the OHL and then went on to the Memorial Cup. Like you kind of figured, well, you know, I know they haven't played any of these teams, but my goodness, who could be better than these guys? And, you know, they certainly demonstrated that out there at the Memorial Cup, you know, not losing a game and flying right through. And so I'm so personally happy for Mike Farwell.
6: Yeah,
23: absolutely. You know, he's really passionate about what he does in calling the games on behalf of the Rangers. And I know he gets, well, all you have to do is listen to him on the radio. When he's calling a game, he gets pretty excited. He can't get more excited than winning the big tamale of the year. I think Mike always does a wonderful job. He's a good friend of ours, both of ours, and I certainly appreciate what he's doing.
6: Well, and you know what? It'll give him an extra pep in his step because June is Farwell for Hire Month in support of cystic fibrosis. He comes home from Kelowna full of piss and vinegar with a Rangers Memorial Cup win. And kudos. I would say the Rangers have always been, yes, they're a community owned organization, but they are one of the most well-run businesses that we have in this community. They get community support, but boy, do they run an amazing ship. From Joe Birch at the top of the ship right through Mike McKenzie and the coach, Juuse Ojukas, and the team, everyone in between, their first-class, top-rate organization, which is what you'd expect in Waterloo Region, right, Gregory?
23: Well, of course, yeah, of course.
6: All right, we'll leave it there. When we come back on the other side of the break, we'll be joined by our good friend Jean-Denis Bellavance, the Ottawa Bureau Chief for La Presse. We'll be back with more on Business to Business on 570 News Radio, powered by the Waterloo Region Health Network Foundation, right after the break.
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4: 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And we are joined by our good friend, Jean-Denis Bellevance, the Ottawa Bureau Chief for La Presse.
23: I think after like 5 years now, he should actually be like a co-host at least, not just a guest.
4: Co-host. I would call him my old friend, but that's you, Greg. You're my old friend. So my young friend, Jean-Denis Bellevance. It's like he's getting ready for, it's almost like school's about to be let off. I think on the 20th of June, the house rises.
23: Yeah.
4: He won't have to do the day-to-day, but we still
23: he's all giggly. He's all giggly now because he doesn't have to go into Parliament Hill. And
4: don't worry. We'll sign your yearbook. Don't worry, JD. We'll sign your yearbook at the end of the year. But we wanted to, Greg, JD was around Ottawa. There was lots of activity around Ottawa, and some of it was obviously on the economy, arguing about whether there's a recession or a technical recession. You know, we know gas prices are still high. We know people are struggling. Mm-hmm. You know, the businesses that you and I talk to are still not sure, and part of this is with tariffs and trade, etc. So, you know, whether it's a recession or not, we're still in some choppy economic waters, and those in Ottawa trying to get a headline or defend against the headline, I kind of missed the point.
23: Well, and JD, you know, we're all kind of on the ground floor. We're all consumers, first of all, and we're spending money because gas is $1.85 to $2 a liter. So we're spending money. The consumer is spending money, albeit maybe they're not able to spend as much on some of the luxury items of life that they once were accustomed to. But you know, this all centers around the consumer, and you know, we've had a year of turmoil as a result of the Trump administration coming in and tariffs going in and the 51st state and all the stupidity that we hear coming out of what is intended to be the most powerful nation on earth. And, you know, the problem here is now this is giving fodder for the anti-government support mechanism, the Pierre Poilievre group, the Maple MAGA, the separatists in Alberta and in Quebec to all rise up and say, see, we told you things aren't going well because we are in a technical recession. You know, why don't you address, you know, and tell our audience really, like, you've been through many of these where the governor general or somebody's come out and said, we're in a technical recession. What does that really mean?
13: Well, it was a bit unreal this week, seeing the debate in the House of Commons between Mark Carney, the Prime Minister, and Pierre Poilievre, the Conservative Party leader. Mr. Poilievre wanted to get from the Prime Minister the admission that we are in a technical recession. Well, what does that will change for the life of the business people in your area, the consumers in your area or in Ontario or in Canada? It will not change the fact that the economy is having a tough time. Why? Because we've got an ally that we used to count on, the United States, that is, you know, waging a tariff war against us, and it's hurting our economy. There's no way around it. And the Prime Minister was, you know, hesitant to use the word recession for one reason, and I can understand it. A government will try to limit the kind of negative language on the economy so that it does not undermine the confidence of consumers, business investors, and that's their role. I remember when the Harper government table economic statement in 2008, just prior to the financial crisis, in the economic update presented by the former finance minister, Jim Flaherty, they were projecting a surplus. At that time, nobody believed that. And they were saying, no, all is well, we're going to be okay. And they were forced to retract that economic update and table a new budget that included a high deficit of $53 billion because there was an economic crisis. And the opposition parties were coalescing around one mission to force the government to backtrack on its fiscal update, and they did. So it is part of the government's mandate to limit the negative language around the economy so that it does not hurt the sentiment of confidence of consumers and business investment. Now, the reality is that the economy is facing headwinds. We have strong headwinds in our face, and that's because of what's happening not only in the United States, but also in Iran, the war and all that. And before I was joining you on this show, I was thinking, when was the last time we had some peace of mind that the, you know, we could build on the economy? And that reminds me that we have to go back to the 1990s, the Chrétien years. We had huge economic growth because we didn't have COVID. We didn't have wars, spreading around. And we didn't have a government in the United States that was, you know, trying to uproot or upheaval or destroy the economic world order. And that's what we're facing right now. After COVID, after the war in Ukraine, and now the war in Iran, we have a government that is, you know, United States not turning its back on what has brought us prosperity, which is, you know, free trade. So we are facing huge headwinds. And whether we're in a technical recession or not a technical recession, that's up to the economists. They will lay the judgment later, when we have the full economic picture. But in the meantime, I think the government is doing the right thing in trying to focus on what we can control, which is investments and what we can invest in the country.
6: And throw in a couple of years of high inflation, which really returned economic growth and people's investments, et cetera. I mean, I think you're absolutely right. It's shocking to think about that, but it's really been since the late 1990s, early 2000s, where we've been able to do that. So, but here's that, you know, again, I agree with you. Technical recession or not, doesn't matter. This is still a difficult time for individuals and business. What do you think? So they've made the shift of having a fall budget, federal budget in the fall, and then a spring economic update, which we've just had, right? So recently. So through the course of the summer, they'll be doing budget consultations. They'll be recalibrating their own, you know, in as a government, of saying where are they going to make the investments. They've signaled where they're going to do on big projects, etc. Do you think this is where Carney has to strike the balance of this new government between how people are feeling at the Tim Hortons or the gas station, as well as still be able to paint the picture he's trying to, which is we have to transform our economy and make big bets on pipelines and big infrastructure projects and MOUs with Alberta, et cetera, et cetera. Is that where we're more likely to see the admission that it's difficult? If people are having a difficulty either paying for business goods or individually?
13: I think you're right. That's the right way to present the picture, the economic picture. The government is trying to play on two sides, which are linked: big projects, future prosperity, opening up, you know, investment to a pipeline, LNG, natural gas, attracting investment here. But that's going to take some time. So in the meantime, we need to, and that's the focus of the government, to build the bridge between the current situation and the future prosperity, and trying to keep the confidence of Canadians in their own economy, in the investment. That's a critical element. How do you do that? Well, in trying to make life a little bit more affordable. And last Friday, the government government went ahead with the support for grocery shopping for 12 million Canadians. So checks was deposited in their bank account so that they could try to go through the high cost of living. And that's, you know, a critical element of the plan that the government tabled in the last few months, trying to make life more affordable. And that's one of the reasons why they decided to not go ahead with their recommendation from CRTC to increase by 15% a charge on Netflix and streaming, the big techs, so that it wouldn't increase the cost of you and I watching streaming content. So it's a juggling act, but so far so good. And I would point out to a poll that was released in the National Post this week, a Léger poll that puts support for the Liberal government of Mark Carney at 50%. That's a big, yes, Léger. And it's one of the most trusted polling firm in Canada. 50% across the country, 50% in Quebec, 52% in Ontario, 56% in British Columbia, where the Prime Minister is trying to push for a pipeline. So I guess the economic language that the Prime Minister is using is having some echo, I would say, among voters, among Canadians. They're sticking behind his agenda. So far, so good. But how long will it stick? I don't know. That's the key question.
23: So JD, I'm gonna paint a scenario for you. You're the leader of the official opposition. Are you, when you look at your competition, which is the government, sitting at 50% support across the country, coast to coast to coast, are you going to be working at odds with that government, or are you going to be working with that government, advising it, as opposed to trying to tear it down? Because what I see out of the official opposition right now is actually hurting. You know, it's kind of like the Canadian public sitting in their basement watching the news. And then all of a sudden the weatherman comes on and says it's pouring rain outside. And then their wife says to them, hey, I want you to go to the store. And they say, I'm not going to the store. It's pouring rain outside. They haven't actually been outside to see whether or not it's raining. They just heard it. And they're now, their mind now and their habit now is to go with what they were told, not what they actually feel and see.
13: Exactly. And that's a critical element. We all know that the economy is all about confidence, perception of the reality of your purchasing power, for example. And the reality is that, you know, the narrative that the Conservative Party is trying to paint is that everything is falling apart in Canada. That's not the case. I would argue it's the opposite. Yes, we're going through tough times. The automobile sector is, you know, really hurting in Ontario. The steel industry is also hurting. Lumber, name it, aluminium. But that's not the making of the government. The government is fighting, you know, against those tariffs imposed by Washington. And to try to put it and blame it on the government is, I think, not being honest with Canadians.
23: And yeah, we're not, we're not alone in the boat either. Like, we're not the only country in the world, right?
13: No, exactly. We're technically the only country, according to the Conservative Party, that is in a recession. But we're the most integrated economy in the United States. That's for sure. We're going to be hurting more than Great Britain. Yeah. That is, you know, an ocean away from the United States.
23: Okay,
6: I'm going to leave it there. When we come back on the other side of the break, we're going to talk about the next developments, which is Canada-U.S., and I think those negotiations are heating up. So I just wanted to say this was an insightful segment, because not only did we hear about the economy, we also had a little insight into Greg's home life, where Lisa asked him to go shopping, and Greg doesn't ask if it's raining. I'll let other people fill in the gaps on that, and we'll discuss that more when we come back, and we'll be back with more on Business to Business on 570 News Radio, powered by the Waterloo Region Health Network Foundation, right after the break.
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4: 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And we are joined, continue to be joined, by my new friend JD and my old friend Greg. And we continue to talk about a very eventful week in Ottawa and what I think promises to be a pretty frenetic June heading up to the July 1st deadline or whatever it is around the Kuzmin renegotiations between Canada and the U.S. And so, Greg, you know, what we saw is, I think, more activity. There was some, the U.S. trade, what is it?
13: Representative. USTR?
4: Yeah. Trade representative made some comments, and now there's a few shiny pebbles being thrown into the pond on forced labor and a variety of other things, which I think are just signals that Canada's going to have to give on something before we get to the table. But what did you, I mean, you and I talk about this, is the big stuff is what's going to matter to business.
23: Yeah.
4: And until we see relief on softwood lumber and steel and aluminum and autos, I'm not sure what else they can renegotiate because everything is still captured by Kuzma. So if we're not going to make progress on those, I don't know how you make any big strides forward.
23: You know what? I don't understand it. In spite of the fact that I lean heavily to the right side of the political spectrum as well, but I can't understand it. I know there's people listening right now who think Donald Trump is a genius and he's doing wonderful things in the United States. Let me tell you, that guy is a stupid bonehead. And they just, he trips over his own tongue every single day. And now he's got, now they're coming out with saying, well, it's because Canada, Mexico, and what was the other country?
4: 30 other countries. 30 yeah, other yeah, countries.
23: That we deal with countries where we continue to trade with countries that have forced labor. So do they. So does the United States. Like, how can he come out and say, well, you can't do it, but we can do it? You know what? This guy needs a lobotomy because he needs the whole thinking part of his brain removed because he's that stupid. But the point is, here's where our And you know, I think we've talked about this many, many times. We've got extremely experienced people on the Canadian side of the table, negotiating, been through this process before, actually, oddly enough, with the same players, the Trump administration. Yeah. You know, here they are sitting across, very capable, with seemingly children on the other side of the table. And for anybody, including Pierre Poilievre, to think that you've got a negotiating any leverage at all when you're dealing with children on the other side of the table, you simply don't have that. They started negotiations with Mexico already for a month, and they haven't sat down with Canada until recently. The announcement is there's the engagement starting. You know, JD, like you got, you know, without spilling the beans and giving his names, politicians on Parliament Hill have got to be saying, you know, how the heck are we ever going to come up with a negotiating deal with these boneheads?
13: Well, I think that's the secret talk that is happening secretly behind closed doors. But I would say the following. I think it's a miracle that the Prime Minister, Mark Carney, and his negotiating team have kept their calm facing a very unpredictable president and a very unreliable administration in the United States, keeping you calm while you get proposals coming up saying things that are half the truth. And, you know, blaming us for taking, for example, alcohol from the LCBO as a result of the tariffs, and saying we should take those down before we discuss the other tariffs. For you started it. You started it. Are we going? To borrow a phrase from Doug Ford, we're not going to roll over and accept this situation. Now, what is the situation with Mexico and the United States? They've got more issues to deal with than between Canada and the United States, and that's why the talks began earlier, because they've got 60, that according to the Prime Minister, he said that this week, they have about 60 issues to resolve between Mexico and the United States, whereas Canada, it's about 30 issues that needs to be resolved. Issues that were basically, you know, it's almost childish issues, if I may say, for my own perspective. You know, they're talking about the alcohol. Well, the alcohol is being removed by the provinces as a result of the attack the United States led on the critical sector of steel, aluminium, lumber, potash, and energy, and the automobile sector. So they started this, and then now they're asking us to make more concessions. And throughout this, you know, controversial time that we're dealing with in the United States, I salute Canadian leaders to keep their calm in this big weather storm that we're facing. Now, what's going to be the follow-up from the discussions that the Minister LeBlanc and Janice Charest had this week in Washington? I don't think we're going to reach a deal on a review, of course, not before July 1st. I think that's not going to happen. Even the United States have said that we're going to go over this deadline. Probably Mexico and the United States even have some meeting scheduled in late July. So that just confirmed that there won't be a deal before July 1st. And it's not going to be the end of the world because the deal will remain in place. That's a very critical point to remember. The deal will remain in place. The only thing that will be necessary is that it's going to be a yearly review to be able to agree on changes. But that in itself will add to the uncertainty for businesses to invest. And that's not a good point. So already we've seen some kind of a lack of enthusiasm, if I may say, to invest in Canada because of the uncertainty related to the future of CUSMA. We would like to lift that uncertainty by concluding a deal. That's why Canada proposed a renewal for this next 16 years. Mexico has the same position. We don't know the official position of the United States. But you know what? Trying to get the attention of the president right now on that issue is very difficult because of what he's doing elsewhere in Iran and other wars domestically that he's leading against the Democrats and his so-called enemies. And so what's the best scenario for us, I guess, is trying to maintain what we have right now. 85% of our goods go to the United States without the tariffs, and trying to get most of the tariffs on our sectoral tariffs and critical industry like aluminium steel and auto sector lifted or reduced as much as possible. That, I think that's the best scenario, because U.S. Representative Jimmy Singuri has said that countries will have to accept, even if we have a deal, that there will remain tariffs in place.
6: And I guess this is where there is urgency to make a deal, and I think you hear that from Brian Kingston, who's the president of the CEO of the, I think it's the Auto Vehicle Manufacturers Association, and our friend Flavio and others, is like, this is really hurting auto parts manufacturers, the OEMs, like they're paying these tariffs, and it is having a profound effect on jobs. So there is an urgency to deal with those sectoral things like auto, like steel and aluminum, because of how much it plays in the rest of the economy. But there is also this notion that we're not going to get a deal until the president is more weakened than he already is. And for public opinion to force him to turtle. But, you know, I don't know that we can wait till November and pray like hell that the Democrats somehow win the Senate as well as the House. And then you have to hope that all of the people that get elected as Democrats are actually going to be more free traders than the Republican Party that exists, which is no sure thing. But, you know, what's the scuttlebutt around Ottawa around how much of this is you got to keep talking and get to the midterms and then see how the game of 52 card pickup as they all fly up in the air on election day and see which cards do we have after the midterms. Is that sort of part of the calculation, JD?
13: It is, because we can't expect anything else from this president and this administration. They're so caught up on the Iran war, trying to decrease the damage they've done to limit the damage they've done to their economy by rising the price of oil, and the price of the pump is higher. That will have an effect on consumer goods. Inflation will get in. The interest rate will not go down. So there will be a lot of political battles in the United States. And to get their attention on Kuzma will be hard as a result of that, because domestic politics, I think, will get, you know, more. They will be caught up more in domestic politics as a result of the midterms coming up. So, as you mentioned, the best we can hope is keep talking to those people, maintain the communications level with them, and just wait for the result of the midterms, because that's going to, at some point, the attention of the president will be only on midterms, trying to salvage what he has in Congress. And so it's going to be even harder to get any attention to negotiate and solve the differences we have on Kuzma.
23: Yeah, the optimism that I have that we're going to have any sensibility or common sense out of anything from the United States is not very high, at least until, as Ian said, the president is marginalized by virtue of the fall election.
13: And if there is one thing I can conclude on is now, and for businesses, is that, you know, we need to focus on what we can control and what do you control. So that's basically it. What do you control? Ask yourself that question. Because the Prime Minister has been asking that question. I think it's the right question. What do we control? The investment we can make in Canada to build Canada and try to diversify our markets. And that's the only thing we can control, because trying to get a deal with the United States with a very unpredictable president is like mission impossible, I would say.
23: Oh, exactly. Exactly.
6: Yeah. And you know what? We got to have more of those conversations with some of the businesses that you've talked to, Greg, and I have, who are saying, I'm going to have less reliance on the U.S. no matter what deal comes forward. Is how do I get my parts or my supplies or my markets in other places? And I guess that's actually ultimately where we need to get to.
13: Yeah, and those businesses that you're talking about, you know, trying to find domestic markets, those are critical for the next few months to make sure that the economy keeps growing.
23: Yeah, exactly.
6: All right, we'll leave it there. JD, thank you for spending time with us as always. You fight a losing battle, but every week you try and make Greg smarter. And you have my eternal gratitude for trying to make Greg smarter. I very much appreciate it. Thanks for joining us today.
13: Thank you. Have a great week.
23: Yeah, you too.
6: All right, I've been joined by our good friend, Jean-Denis Bellavance, the Ottawa Bureau Chief for La Presse. We'll be back with more on Business to Business on 570 News Radio, powered by the Waterloo Regional Health Network Foundation, right after the break.
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6: Well, we're joined today, Gregory, for our segment here. We want to talk about a really important event that's upcoming. We're joined by Darren Johnson. He, of course, is the vice president of TD Commercial Bank by day. He's also secretly an aspiring boxer, yes. Although he's gone 1-0 in his first and probably last fight he's ever been in. But he can talk about, we can have him back to talk about that. But he's here today to talk to us in his role as vice chair of the Waterloo Region Health Network Foundation Board of Directors and talking about Scotland Yard Roadhouse.

0: the way, I think you pointed that out clearly because
1: I've retired officially. Yes. And until someone pulls me back in, you know, I you never know until it happens. But
0: for now, I'm retired. For a good cause. Yes.
2: It's always for a good cause.
0: Listen, for those who are unfamiliar with Scotland Yard Road Hockey Classic, tell us a little bit about it and how important is this fundraiser to the foundation?
1: Yeah, so thanks, Greg and Ian, and happy to be here. And this is one of the best days of the year for me. It's Scotland Yard is, as most of you know, inspired by a young girl named Scotty who was in our region, battled cancer at a very young age. And, you know, as a parent, when you get that diagnosis, it's your worst nightmare. But, for Joy and Brian, who are Scotty's parents, they had to, travel outside the region for a lot of Scotty's care. And so where Scotland Yard comes from, it's really inspired it's driven to raise awareness and to raise funds for kids that are battling different diseases, whether it's cancer or other things, and bring some of that pediatric care back to Waterloo Region so people don't have to do that travel when, they're going through, a very difficult time. So Scotland Yard Hockey Tournament probably our largest fundraisers for this particular cause. And this is, as you know, it's our fourth year doing it. It gets bigger every year. And it is, it's being held at the Boardwalk on Saturday, July 11th. And it's, it brings out about, over almost 100 teams of all ages, of all competitive quality, and they've got teams under 7, they got teams over 50, so maybe the three of us could actually even try this one time.
2: They need one for over 70 if Greg's
1: maybe next year, you never know, guys. But this has raised $1 million the last 4 years, and we're hoping this will be better and bigger this year. Our co-chairs are Jacqueline and Ben Sherratt. Ben Sherratt, many people know, is from the Detroit Red Wings, and Ben brings out a lot of his NHL buddies out to the pads that we have out there. They play with the kids. They play on their own teams. We got some OHL players. We got some professional women hockey players coming in. So it's a fantastic day for kids and for adults all alike. And we have other things out there to activities, balloon animals. We got a beer tent. We got a silent auction. So it's just a fun day. If you love hockey and you want to give back to the community, especially for kids' healthcare in this region, I couldn't think of a better day and a better cause and a better event for it.
0: Yeah.
2: So you talked about almost 100 teams and across the board from young to old and different skill levels. You're going to see 100 teams. How do people get involved in it? Like what's the mechanism what's the goal is obviously raise money. So do teams register, try and then get sponsorship to kind of raise money? I mean, that's the normal. It is a fun day. I've been to it before. A ton of fun. But tell people how they might get involved, and if they've got, say, their kids' hockey team wants to do something in the summer, help raise funds for pediatric healthcare, how do they get involved?
1: So, Ian, what we typically get is we get a lot of the kids' teams from the winter. They come out and they bring the gang back together and they register online and put a team into a category based on. We have competitive categories, we have just fun categories as well. You can be an individual, they can join a team, and there's many different levels. Again, from as young as 7 years old, we have over 8, 19, and we have again, as I said, older teams as well, and a lot of corporate teams. You get some of our great companies that give back to this every year, like a Steeden Evans, Keyswetter, Moser. They've all got teams in this as well. MTE's another one. TD Bank's usually has a team that goes as well. And so you know, we're looking for those corporate teams as well. And we're trying to get over 100. We had 96 last year. We got 50 now. We got a few more weeks to go. And I think we're trying to get over 100. But Ian, to your point, a lot of the money does come from these team fees, but we also need the sponsorship, and there's lots of sponsorship availability. You know, TD, for instance, we sponsor the referees. You'll always go out, you'll see the referees are wearing the green out there, and so.

0: but there's lots of other areas and platforms that you can sponsor, and it's a great opportunity for corporate Waterloo region to get involved in this. And so, yeah, that's where our money comes from. And then it comes from the merchandise sales and the beer tent and all that. We have a silent auction. We have some great signed jerseys from a lot of the NHL players and the OHL players that people can bid on as well. So there's so much there, but that's really where the money comes from. And it goes directly to pediatric care.
1: So remind us the date again, Darren, and is there an online existence where people can get some more information?
0: Great. Yeah, Greg, exactly. So it's Saturday, July 11th. It usually starts early morning and goes all through the day. And if you want to join, you go to SY Hockey, so Scotland Yard Hockey, or in this case, it's www.syhockey.ca. You can go there, you can register a team, get more information, and it'll give you all the listings in terms of where this is. And everything you want is right there on the website.
1: Fantastic.
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0: Guys, thank you. Thanks for what you do and helping pump up the awareness of this great event. Appreciate it.
2: All right, we've been joined by our good friend Darren Johnson. 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
1: O'Reilly! O'Reilly! An exclamation point as the Rangers bench celebrates.

0: made. The Kitchener Rangers are 2026 Memorial Cup champions.
1: Taking my bows and my curtain call.
0: The job is done, JP. The job is done.
1: Fame and fortune and everything that goes with it. I thank you all.
2: I don't know about you, but I don't think I could possibly get sick of reliving those moments through the Memorial Cup on the route to becoming champions of junior hockey in Canada. Your Kitchener Rangers, and I thought on this All Request Friday when we play the songs about champions, championships, winning, I'd just get Queen out of the way right off the bat and see how creative you are with the rest of our songs. And I'll tell you this, because a lot of the requests come to me, I already know how creative you have been with your requests for this All Request Friday Champions edition. I hope you enjoy the selections that our listeners have made. As much as I do, going through the show, you'll hear different songs under the Champions theme on this All Request Friday. Good Friday morning. It is the 5th of June. I'll tell you what, I know I'm not the only one who is not sick of reliving those moments from the Kitchener Rangers championship run. Because at our Farewell for Hire launch party last evening at Block 3, there were a number of Let's Go Rangers chants that broke out as we celebrated the beginning officially of our 13th annual fundraising campaign for cystic fibrosis research. Thanks to Block 3 for hosting. Thanks to the Village Caterer, who provides the media meals for the Kitchener Rangers and often the team meals as well. So I get a lot of their food, and they were helping us out with the food last night again. The Village Caterer, Megan and Toby, just a great duo. And speaking of duos, how about the father and son duo who provided our music last night as well? It was a terrific night, and wouldn't you know, we had in our silent auction a Kitchener Rangers hockey stick signed by every member of this championship team. It had been arranged months earlier, and it just so happened that it became a stick signed by the Memorial Cup champions. It went for a pretty penny last night, which is great because that means more money for cystic fibrosis research. More on all of that coming up, but you know that the minute we begin our show every day, our phone lines are open to you. We love the interaction. This is your platform as much as it is mine. 519-570-2545, star 570, and 1-800-570-5715. Alan is with us early this morning. Good morning, Alan.
3: Good morning. And when I was hearing about We Are the Champions, it reminds me when I was in Germany driving down the highway in my Lynx, and my observer would sing that song over the headsets, and then I'd take my arms and take them off the televisors and wave them in the air and sing the same thing.
2: Really?
3: But then, oh, yeah.
2: Now, are you talking, when you say in Germany, you're talking World War II?
3: Oh, yeah.
2: Oh, my goodness.
3: No. Back in the late 60s and 70s.
2: Okay.
3: But anyways, what I'm going to talk about are water wolves. You know, when you see on the news and they talk about our water wolves and they show the water running down the taps and wasting all that water, I have a solution to the whole problem. Now, you just close your eyes and think of this. We take every man, woman, and child in the region. We form a bucket brigade to the closest river, and we transport water in buckets all the way up to the reservoir. How can you imagine that?
2: I mean, it certainly is something to wrap one's head around. That is one heck of a bucket brigade. It's an all-for-one and one-for-all solution proposed by Alan. From the river to the reservoir. There's something here. I might just make that the title of something I write in the not-too-distant future. You're not wrong, certainly, about the water woes that we continue to experience. And Regional Council went at it for about 7 hours on Wednesday, trying to find a way to restart development. The development community is saying more than 1,000 jobs have been shed. Tens of millions of dollars have been lost by this pause that we're dealing with right now. There's been a lot of talk about the buffer that we keep in our water system of 20% just in case of emergency or a shutdown of some sort. There's been some advocacy to keep that buffer as low as 10%, but the region is sticking firm on that 20% number to ensure capacity in the event of an emergency. A lot of differing opinions out there, that is for sure. And the bottom line is we still don't have a full reopening, if you will, of business for our development community. We will be talking more about that on the show, working on a guest as we speak for Monday. One of the counselors who said, hey, could we reduce this buffer to some degree here and get some things restarted, which is an idea that I can lean into, but we'll talk more about that on the show Monday. Just going back to the launch party that we had for Farwell for Hire last evening at Block 3. If you couldn't be there, we missed you. We really did. We had a great party anyway. No offense. You missed a pretty good party. But going to be all over the Ding Dang Place this weekend. Starting tonight, I'll be at the Aging Oak in Hespler Village, right there on the corner of Queen as you get into Hespler Village. A beautiful spot. We're going to have some food. We're going to have some good times. There's going to be some dancing in the streets, like quite literally. And Aging Oak is matching donations up to $500. So your donations go twice as far tonight at the Aging Oak, and you can enjoy a nice night out as well. Then tomorrow afternoon, Saturday, Knox Presbyterian Church in Waterloo, the one and only sewer lady, Barbara Robinson, is giving a talk about sewers, how to prevent flooding at your home, how this water crisis in the region is really a sewer crisis. And she's awarding a prize of a full inspection by her of your home's plumbing. So you can help out raise some money for Farwell for Hire by stopping by, making a donation. You can win that prize and you can get some of Barbara's expertise at Knox Presbyterian in Waterloo, 2 until 4 tomorrow afternoon. Then tomorrow evening, boom, from Waterloo to Baden, let's go with the Cereal Grill Kitchen on Snyder's Road in Baden. They're going to have brisket and or pulled pork sandwiches or potato wedges with dip, asking for a recommended minimum donation of $10, but all of the proceeds from our time at the Cereal Griller's Kitchen tomorrow evening in Baden being donated to the Farwell for Hire fundraising campaign. It's great. The Cereal Griller Kitchen is brand new partner to our campaign. Really looking forward to working with them. The food sounds delicious. They're going to get some money straight from me. I promise you that. And I'm looking forward to getting into Wilmot Township and enjoying some time there and seeing you and enjoying some good food. And then on Sunday afternoon, see, we're not done yet. Noon until 3. This is, I don't know how many years now, 5, 6 years we've been doing the Deep Fried Asparagus event at Barry's Asparagus, along with our friends on the Schmuck Truck. So we're going to get together. We're going to deep fry beer battered asparagus with some garlic aioli dip. It's delicious, trust me. And all proceeds, again, will support our Farwell for Hire fundraising in support of cystic fibrosis research. So all over the Ding Dang Place will we be this weekend. And I encourage you just to check out our Facebook page, Farwell for Hire. That's Farwell, the number 4, Hire. Details are always there. Lots of businesses are doing month-long specials for us. So if you buy this item, a portion of sales is coming back to our campaign. Butter tarts, dirty sodas, ice cream, specialty coffees, you name it. You can all find the details. You can find all those details on Facebook. The Facebook page is Farwell, the number 4, Hire. All right. I don't like to do too much in the way of, you know, negativity or frustration on a Friday especially. We're going to get to our not $1 million question in about 5 minutes' time. We're going to play your requests. We're going to do all kinds of good things. Talk about that world record in Wellesley. How about this, too, just on the Farwell for Hire front? We're awarding a $2,500 prize, early bird cash prize, if you have your Farwell for Hire 50-50 raffle ticket already. And that prize is being awarded today at noon. I just took a look at the overall jackpot. It's almost at $50,000, which means the take-home prize is almost $25,000 already. So if you get your tickets before noon today, you're eligible for the $2,500 cash prize from TLC Pet Food. They're joining us on the show this morning at 10:30. But you can also win that big jackpot still, too. Almost $25,000 take home. Almost $50,000 in the overall jackpot. 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The one thing I was hesitant to get into on a Friday, but listen, the world keeps moving on, and sometimes we have to share our thoughts on how the world is moving on. And we were talking quite a bit yesterday on the show, sharing some frustrations with decisions that confuse and confound us around the region when it comes to our roadways. And so I found myself in Uptown Waterloo yesterday, and I couldn't resist going past City Hall at William and Regina. And then William, as you know, when you pass Regina, kind of wraps around a nice gentle curve into Willow Street. And it's, so it's steps, really, from Waterloo City Hall. And I remember being frustrated by this when the city of Waterloo was first doing the construction. And so I stopped by yesterday. It's been almost 2 years, but I have not forgotten this. And I took a picture just for posterity, because now that I look at it, it is utterly absurd what the city of Waterloo did. I have shared the picture on our show's Facebook page. So just look up the Mike Farwell Show on Facebook and you can see with your own eyes. And I hope that Waterloo councillors, because this is steps from Waterloo City Hall, I hope they walk by this space that they've created and are embarrassed by it, quite frankly. Because what they did was they took a green space that was very well used by the neighborhood. It had some fruit-bearing trees that sometimes the neighbors and the kids would pick from, and those trees provided some shade for people to sit on benches beneath, etc. And they tore up all that green space so they could put a cycling path through that green space. It's called the Willow Cycle Path. Now, in fairness, the green space has been returned. It's nice and green, and the benches are still there, but you've lost the shade of the trees because the trees that have been planted are just seedlings still. So no shade, no fruit. But here's the thing. This cycle path is, again, literally steps from the Spurline Trail. And if you take the Spurline Trail or you take this cycling path, they take you to the same ding-dang place. And like, check out the picture. Okay, it's on Facebook. The Mike Farwell Show. These paths are maybe 10 meters apart. Why did you need to disrupt that green space and take out the trees and the shade to build a cycle path right next, immediately next to another cycle path? I don't understand it. There's no excusing it. And it was said at the time, well, it's only 0.1% of the tax increase. Yeah, well, then you shouldn't have applied that 0.1%. That could have been a savings, or it could have gone somewhere else because you built an entirely redundant cycling path. And for me, it's embarrassing and frustrating. I can't believe Waterloo Council would have done such a thing. But I don't forget this stuff. So I took the picture while I was in Uptown yesterday and posted it for you on our Facebook page. Just check out the Mike Farwell Show. And remember, this is an election year, and maybe, just maybe, you want folks who are going to be better stewards of your tax dollars, because this was completely wasteful. It's right beside another cycling path, the Spurline Trail, and then just to the right, 10 meters away, they create this new thing through the green space. It makes precisely zero sense. And it frustrates me a little bit.
4: 1, 2, 3, 4, 5, 6, 9.
2: All right, just ahead of your not $1 million question this Friday morning, your Farwell Show 5, starting at number 1. You remember that brutal winter we had this year? I feel bad bringing it up because we are enjoying a nice string of warm, sunny days. But we did have a brutal winter, and a report to Waterloo City Council says the challenges of the winter of 2025-26 left the budget about $700,000 in the red, a deficit in the snow budget. Bylaw responded to more than 2,100 sidewalk clearing complaints, which is a 240% increase over the winter season 2 years ago. And with more than 200 centimeters of snow, plowing crews in Waterloo ran out of space to push all of that snow, sometimes burying curbside waste in the uptown. Overtime was up by 26% for transportation services and up by 40% in the Parks Department. Waterloo Council will consider that report at its meeting next week. Number two, frontline staff at the Grand River Conservation Authority have filed for conciliation after bargaining stalled over fair wages and transparency. OPSU says that the GRCA is refusing to offer fair wages to unionized staff, which threatens GRCA's ability to retain skilled staff. The union also says the GRCA will not share the results of a wage comparison study done back in 2024. The Grand River Conservation Authority is one of 36 such authorities across Ontario, bracing for amalgamation into 9 authorities under the Ford government. Number three on your Farwell Show 5 this morning, Statistics Canada says the economy added a surprise 88,000 jobs in May, pushing the unemployment rate down to 6.6% and partially offsetting employment declines over the first 4 months of the year. Number four, Andrew's Law has received royal assent here in Ontario, bringing with it new dangerous driving penalties and suspension powers into force. The new legislation includes indefinite driver's license suspensions for people convicted of dangerous driving causing death, new authority for police to suspend licenses and impound vehicles in certain dangerous driving cases, increased penalties for driving while suspended, and stronger penalties for some distracted driving offenses involving commercial vehicle operators. And number five on your Farwell Show 5 this morning. An estimated 12 million Canadians will be eligible for the Canada Groceries and Essentials Benefit, which starts going out today. First announced back in January, the benefit will help lower-income households keep pace with the rising cost of living. The amounts will vary based on the size of the household, with a single adult with no children receiving up to $267 and a couple with two kids receiving up to $533. And that is your Farwell Show 5 for this Friday morning.
4: That was wonderful.
5: Bravo.
4: I loved that.
5: Oh, it was great.
4: Well, it was pretty good.
5: Well, it wasn't bad.
4: Well, there were parts of it that weren't very good, though.
5: It could have been a lot better.
4: I didn't really like it.
5: It was pretty terrible.
4: It was bad.
5: It was awful.
4: It was terrible.
5: Get him away.
4: Hey, boo.
5: Boo.
2: Ah, boo to you, too. All right, let's go to your not $1 million question for this Friday morning, the 5th of June. It's the not $1 million question because I cannot give you $1 million for coming up with the answer. I can, though, tell you how impressed I am with you, and I'm sure others will be impressed as well. So let's see if you can come up with the answer to this one. What is it that people keep just in case, even though they never actually use it? What is it that people keep just in case, even though they never actually use it? You think you know the answer to our not $1 million question? Well, that's good, because our phone lines are open to take your guesses right now. What is it that we keep just in case, even though we never actually use it? We'll take your guesses right after this. The not $1 million question on the Mike Farwell Show, 570 News Radio and Rogers TV.
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0: MAGA and wind him up for Nate Farwell's Force member number 8 on this All Request Friday Champions Edition. Something else we do on Fridays is what we call the Not $1 Million Question. Today's question, what is it that people keep just in case, even though they never actually use it? Let's go to the phones and see if we can come up with the answer. Tyler, good morning.
1: Hello.
0: Tyler, you got to turn your radio down.
1: Oh, sorry.
2: Hi.
0: Hi. Good morning.
2: Good morning. How are you?
0: I'm great, thanks. How are you?
2: I'm doing great.
0: Good man.
2: I have to say the answer is cardboard boxes.
0: Oh, geez. Do I ever like that answer? I was just taking out the recycling this week. You know how many ding-dang cardboard boxes we've got accumulated in the basement? It's ridiculous. But it's not the answer we're looking for.
2: Oh, okay.
0: Thank you very much. Thanks, Tyler. Good to hear from you. That's a great guess. Cardboard box is not the answer. Bill, what do you think? We keep it just in case, even though we never actually use it.
3: How about an extra credit card?
0: An extra credit card. Not the answer we're looking for, but another good guess. Thanks for playing, Bill.
3: Thanks, Mike.
0: All right, buddy. And that would be the smart thing to do. You have the extra credit card, but you don't use it because you don't want to keep running up those tabs, do you? Farwell's Force member number 165, Sean, good morning.
4: I'm going to go with something really old-fashioned here.
0: Okay.
4: We have an old oil lantern in the house in case of blackout that we never use.
0: You do not.
4: I do, too. It's an old oil lantern being around for years. You can get stuff at Canadian Tire.
0: Sean, you know you've got a flashlight on your phone now.
4: Yeah, but your phone could... But, you know, after that big blackout early in the 21st century, your phone could go dark, too.
0: I love it, Sean. I appreciate the call. I love that you still have it. Not the answer we're looking for, though. But that's definitely a just in case, isn't it? What is it that we keep just in case, even though we never actually use it? Tracy, do you know the answer?
5: An umbrella.
0: Oh, also very good. Not the answer we're looking for, but thanks for playing.
5: Oh, darn. Thank you very much.
0: Have a great day, Tracy. Thanks. Not an umbrella. Not a cardboard box or multiple cardboard boxes, not an extra credit card, and not an old-fashioned, old-school, 18th century oil lamp just in case the lights go out. What is it that people keep just in case, even though they've never actually used it? That is our Not $1 Million question today. We'll take more guesses after 9:45. Right now, I'm going to get you to the 570 News Center for an update. And then, why is it that tipping is making more and more of us uncomfortable? We'll have the conversation next on the Mike Farwell Show. This is 570 News Radio and Rogers TV.
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10: From the National Newsroom of the Canadian Press, I'm Don Mitchell. Prime Minister Mark Carney will make two stops on an upcoming trip to Europe this week. In a release, the Prime Minister's office says the leader will visit Ireland and the lakeside resort of Evian de Bain in France for the G7 summit. The summit will run from June 15th to the 17th. Canada will get a new Governor General tomorrow as Louise Arbour is installed during a ceremony steeped in tradition.
11: There have been 30 governors general since Confederation. The first was Lord Monck, who previously served as governor of British North America. Vincent Massey became the first Canadian appointed to the post in 1952. The governor general represents Canada's head of state and exercises almost all of the king's powers and responsibilities. But only the monarch can name a new governor general on the advice of the prime minister. That means incumbents in the office can't choose their successors. Jason White, The Canadian Press.
10: A walk supporting Israel and the Jewish community in Toronto has drawn tens of thousands and a heavy police presence. Organizers for the Walk with Israel expected a similar turnout to last year's estimated 56,000 participants. The increased police presence is to prevent potential confrontations as they expect competing groups will gather along the route. At least two arrests were confirmed by local police early on Sunday on social media as Iranian and American flags were also visible along with Israeli flags on the route. Israel struck Beirut's southern suburbs without warning today, days after a ceasefire agreement in Washington went into effect and despite a U.S. request not to attack. Lebanon's state-run national news agency said two people were killed and 11 wounded in a preliminary count. Iran had warned that an attack on Beirut would renew full-scale war across the Mideast, even as Pakistan today tries to restart talks between Tehran and Washington. Iran wants a deal to include ending the war in Lebanon. Meanwhile, a man opened fire in central Israel today, killing a reservist and wounding several others.
13: Israeli police say a Palestinian man with Israeli citizenship went on a shooting rampage in central Israel Sunday, killing one person and wounding five others. The attacker was killed by police. Police say the attacker stayed in his vehicle while firing, allowing him to travel to several towns. The first shooting was reported from a gas station. Israeli Prime Minister Benjamin Netanyahu said Israel is fighting terrorism on all fronts, that police thwart hundreds of attacks a year, but unfortunately not all of them. Police say they've arrested a second person involved in the attack. I'm Donna Water.
10: And finally, provincial police say three people are dead after a car and four motorcycles collided in South Central Ontario. The crash happened last night at an intersection of a busy highway in Kawartha Lakes, roughly 150 kilometers northeast of Toronto. Investigators say an 18-year-old driver of a passenger vehicle from Peterborough was pronounced dead at the scene. They add that two motorcyclists, a 72-year-old man and a 65-year-old man, also died in the crash. This is the Canadian Press. In sports and Major League Baseball, in about a half hour from now, the Toronto Blue Jays host the finale of their three-game series against the Baltimore Orioles. Toronto beat Baltimore 6-4 yesterday after dropping the opener 13-3 on Friday night. Kevin Gausman will start for the Jays while the Orioles will counter with Shane Boz. In the NHL, Edmonton Oilers superstar Connor McDavid won the Ted Lindsay Award. The honor is voted on by members of the NHL's Players Association for the most outstanding player. McDavid led the league with 138 points this season, en route to tying Wayne Gretzky's record for 5 Ted Lindsay Awards. PWHL Hamilton has signed forward Emily Clark to a 2-year deal after 3 seasons with the Ottawa Charge. The expansion franchise announced it will be a new deal through 2027-28. And Iran's soccer team has arrived in Mexico for training ahead of the World Cup before 3 group matches in the United States later this month. The team's participation in the World Cup has been complicated by the Iran war. From the Canadian Press, I'm Don Mitchell.
6: 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The best of Mike Farwell returns on 570 News Radio.

0: Fall Out Boy and a song called Champion on this All Request Friday Champions Edition. Randy, Farwell's Force member number 20, wanted to hear that one. How do you feel when you go to what seems to me anyway, like any establishment these days, and you go to pay and that little terminal is handed to you so you can tap your phone or your debit or your credit card, whatever it is you're doing, and there is a prompt on there to provide a tip. It seems to me that these prompts are becoming more and more common, certainly in places I never used to see them. And new research suggests that more and more of us are becoming uncomfortable with this proliferation of tipping prompts. Jamie Hiodo is an assistant professor of consumer behavior in the Department of Management and Organizational Studies at Western University. Joins us to talk more about it. Jamie, good morning.
1: Good morning, Mike. Thanks for having me.
0: Well, thanks very much for making the time. What was your research all about? What kinds of questions did you ask, and why did you ask them?
1: Well, we started off noticing, as you mentioned in your introduction, that it seems like these prompts to provide tips are showing up in more and more locations. And so the question we asked was, where exactly are these showing up, and how do people feel about it?
0: So what did you learn about our feelings around where these tipping prompts are showing up?
1: Well, what we learned is that, A, they're showing up in a lot more places than historically has been the case. And that's been a result of the ability to ask for payment through a terminal and just include a tip prompt there. And when people are seeing that in an environment that they're not expecting to see it in, they are reacting negatively to it. They feel trapped, constrained, and pressured to provide a tip when they weren't prepared to do so and don't necessarily feel it's appropriate. And that results in a series of negative outcomes in terms of their relationship and feelings towards that provider.
0: Is it possible, Jamie, that given those negative feelings they end up having towards that provider, that they may not return there? Could the interaction be that negative?
1: It is entirely possible. We, in our research, we measured satisfaction, negative word of mouth, return intentions, and attitudes towards the brand, and we found negative outcomes for all four of those things.
0: How is it, do we know, Jamie, how that tipping became so much more common? I mean, this used to seem to me to be a service industry thing, right? You go to a restaurant, you understood that the base wage for restaurant employees was lower. We would kind of tip to top up, and then it just exploded, quite frankly, from there. Do we have any idea as to why that happened?
1: The big shift is means of payment. The average consumer typically pays with a card now, and when you're paying with a card, you have to you have to interact with the machine. And when you're interacting with that machine, it's really easy for retailers or providers to include a prompt to ask for a tip. So the norms around tipping have really gotten stretched as a result of that means of payment.
0: It's interesting when we talk about the norms around tipping, because I've made no secret during my time on this show, Jamie, that I'm about as cheap as the day is long. Like, I will try to save a nickel anywhere that I can. And to that end, I believe in tipping. When I go to a restaurant, I always provide that tip. But intuitively, that goes against really my nature, because I should be looking for the best deal possible or the lowest price I can possibly pay on something.
1: Tipping, when you think about it in the abstract, is kind of an irrational behavior, because you've already paid for the thing that you want to get, and now you're just paying more out of your free will. The norm was established in order to supplement wages of low-wage employees, and also as a means of indicating and reinforcing really great service. And I think that those purposes were strong enough that it became this generally accepted norm of the appropriate behavior to do. But that norm is being stretched when we're seeing off the tip at retailers, at professional service providers. My dad was saying that he got asked to provide a tip when he picked up golf balls at the driving range the other day. So it's just everyone and underlying reasons aren't applicable to all of these new locations and new contexts that we're seeing tip pops in.
0: And the position that puts the consumer in as well, when I see a tip prompt at a place that I don't expect to see it, I feel like all sorts of things are going through my mind. I don't want to look like, you know, I don't want to, you know, make it clear how cheap I really am. Or if I want to skip through those prompts, it takes extra time. And then I'm thinking, well, that person knows now I'm not providing the tip here. There's a lot of pressure on the consumer at that point of sale.
1: There is. And that's what we refer to as psychological reactance, just this feeling of being pressured and being trapped into doing something that you don't necessarily want to do. And it leads to feelings of guilt. Like you're sitting there saying, well, I've been prompted to tip, and I know based on social norms that if I'm prompted to tip, I should tip because these people need that money, but it doesn't feel right. So we're left walking away feeling confused, feeling guilty. And these are things that are a result of the norm kind of being stretched. And I think that the average consumer should not be feeling in these new settings.
0: I've heard an awful lot in this context, Jamie, about tip fatigue. And if you'll forgive the turn of phrase, are we reaching a tipping point when it comes to tipping?
1: My co-authors and I believe that we are reaching a bit of a tipping point when it comes to tipping. These norms appear to be in flux. Consumers are very sensitive to these prompts, and we could see, I think it could go either way. It could become the case where we could become so desensitized and familiar to tip prompts in these new locations that we just stretch the norm and we start considering that to be normal. Or conversely, it could become the case that we start reacting so negatively anytime we see a tip prompt that even these traditionally established domains that rely on tips for their employees' well-being start to see less tipping from consumers as they just kind of ignore the norm.
0: Jamie, it's really interesting research, and I'm glad we could get you on the show today to talk about it. Thanks very much for being here.
1: Thank you so much again for having me.
0: Jamie Hiodo is an assistant professor of consumer behavior in the Department of Management and Organizational Studies at Western University. And the research that he and his co-authors conducted found that more and more of us are growing increasingly uncomfortable with tipping. I will put myself in that category as being someone who is more uncomfortable with tipping. Sure, let's say because I'm cheap. I get that part. But I have always believed in tipping in the service industry. It started frustrating me so many years ago. I remember talking about this when I was filling in as a talk show host. So that goes, heck, I just realized today's 9 years for us on this show. Happy anniversary to us. Thanks for being here for 9 years on this show. We started this show June the 5th, 2019. Holy Hannah. Anyway, no, 2017. Oh my gosh. June the 5th, 2017. We started doing the show. Anyway, even before 9 years ago, when I was filling in as a talk show host, we would talk about this because tipping started showing up in other places. I remember when people were talking about tipping their personal trainers. And I'm like, well, wait a minute. Don't you already pay that personal trainer like $75 an hour? Or whatever the price was, right? And I'm not trying to be unkind or to take any money out of the pocket of somebody that is providing a service, but I just thought, man, oh man, like in the service industry, in hospitality, it seemed generally understood that there's a lower base wage, so the tips kind of top that up. But if you're charging me $75 an hour so I can get rid of my beer belly, do I need to tip on top of the $75 an hour I'm already paying, et cetera, et cetera. A couple of my frustrations now are the built-in percentages. So you get that terminal handed to you, and here's your 15% tip, here's your 18% tip, here's your 20% tip. I like to do my own calculation, thank you very much, because I only ever tip on the subtotal. I'm not tipping on the tax. That's not something that I do. So, sorry. And if you want the easy way, if you look at the subtotal, and then you look at the tax that's applied, there's 13%. You go up a little bit from there, or just give 13%. Whatever the tax is, tip that amount. But I always tip on the subtotal, never on the tax. So when they just hand the prompt, and it's 15, 18, 20, they're tipping on the tax. And I don't like to do that. And then, of course, there are the terminals that start at 18% and then go 20 and 23. I think I've heard of some that even just start at 20% now, et cetera, et cetera. I always like to do my own mental calculation. Thank you very much. And I don't love the prompts that are already there for you. And then furthermore, again, I'm not trying to be unkind here, but if I'm at a sporting event and a person grabs a cold can of my favorite beverage out of the big ice bin and uses their little doohickey to flip open the tab for me and then set it down in front of me, I'm supposed to tip for that? Like, you didn't make the beer, you didn't pour the beer, you just grabbed it out of the cooler or out of the ice bin, you opened it, and you passed it across the counter. That's a typical service now? I know how cheap I'm sounding, but it's been wild to me how many places this now shows up. And here's one more I thought I'd share with you because I came across it on Facebook. So take it for what it's worth. But it was a really interesting discussion because somebody allegedly had been out for a very high-end dinner that cost more than $600 and then tipped $9. Tipped $9 on a $600 meal. But his point, I thought, was valid. He said, just because the food was more expensive, did that server work harder? Were the plates heavier? Et cetera, et cetera. So why am I tipping based on the overall cost of the meal? And I think $9 is still a little bit low. I think that was the number. But his argument was, $9 extra on top of your wage for the 60 to 90 minutes of work is a pretty good top up. Again, why am I tipping more just because the meal cost more? The plates weren't any heavier. You didn't have to walk any faster, anything like that. I thought it was fascinating. I hope we get to a point where tips just, like, it can be like Europe and stuff, and we can just have everything baked into the bill. That would make me happy with how many places we're being asked for tips these days. George is on the phone. Good morning.
2: Yeah, good morning, Mike.
0: What do you think?
2: Yeah, what I do, Mike, if I'm a little bit dissuaded by this thing that they want to tip for everything I have to buy and they give me the machine, what I'll do is I'm fairly quick with math. So if I'm just picking up a burger combo that's like $6.49, I'll just round it up really quickly with 51 cents. I'll round it up to the nearest dollar. I'll even do that if I'm at Swiss Chalet. It's 87 whatever dollars for a bill. I'll do a quick math in my head and round it up to 100. So that's how I do it. I don't do a perfect 10, 15%. I just kind of find that sweet spot, blend it all in, and then round it up to a nice big, bigger number.
0: All right, George, appreciate that. I mean, listen, $13 on an $87 bill, that's not a bad tip. You're over 15% there anyway, but listen, we do what we do. But I think there are more and more of us who are growing uncomfortable with the number of times we're being asked for tips. All right, we'll take a timeout. When we come back, who's got the answer to our not $1 million question today? It's time to take more of your guesses. What is it that people keep just in case, even though they never actually use it? What is it that we keep just in case, even though we never actually use it? Terry sends an email to Mike at 570news.com. A pack of matches? I keep one in the door of my truck. Not the answer we're looking for, Terry. But we'll take more guesses on our not $1 million question after this. What is it that we keep around just in case, even though we never actually use it? This is the Mike Farwell Show. 570 News Radio and Rogers TV.
3: 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South of the border, baseball is considered a pastime.
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1: The best of Mike Farwell is back. 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

0: little hot chocolate, and everyone's a winner by request from Sandy on this All Request Friday Champions Edition. The only problem is not everyone. Only your Kitchener Rangers were winners at the Memorial Cup. It's the Champions Edition of All Request Friday this week. On Fridays, we also ask you what we call the not $1 million question. Today's question, what is it that we keep just in case, even though we never actually use it? Laura, Farwell's Force member number 406, good morning.
1: Good morning, Mike. My guess is a spare key.
0: Oh, a spare key. I like that one a lot. You know, for the longest time, I had keys on keychains. I didn't even know what they were for anymore.
1: I still do.
0: Good guess, Laura, but not the answer we're looking for.
1: All right. Thanks, Mike.
0: Thank you. Have a great day.
1: You too.
0: Okay. Bye-bye. Not a spare key. Let's find out if Francis knows the answer. Farwell's Force, member number 36 from God's Country out there in Listowel. Hello, Francis.
2: Hello, and my wife would like to make a guess, too. Her guess is an emergency kit, and my guess is an old mantle clock, a cuckoo clock that just makes too much noise or it doesn't work, but we still keep it around.
0: Oh, I love a good cuckoo clock. We used to have one at a cottage in Hanover, and the cottage is gone, and so is the cuckoo clock. I would have hung on to it.
2: Yeah. God bless.
0: Thanks, Francis. Good guesses, but not the answers we're looking for. Kim also guessed via email to Mike at 570news.com. Old keys, not the answer. Fire extinguishers, says Doug, also via email. Norma, via email. Old prescription eyeglasses. I like that one, too. And Yuda says old spices. Not the deodorant, I don't think, but also not the answer we were looking for. My good buddy Phil is here. Phil, you promised to see me at the Cereal Griller Kitchen tomorrow night in Baden. Is that right?
3: Yeah, weather permitting, if I can kick people out of my house to go.
0: Okay, you just kick them out. I'll tell them Farwell said to leave.
3: Okay.
0: Okay, you wanted to say something about tipping.
3: Yeah, I do tip. And you got to remember this perspective. If you put the tip on the plastic, that is part of the... Income that's you have to pay income tax on.
0: So you like to tip in cash?
3: Depending on the whole scenario and the personality of the person I'm dealing with. Sometimes I'll just conclude with, you want to tip? Plant your corn early or...
0: Phil, you remind me of my grandfather when you do stuff like that. It shouldn't be like a carrot dangling in front of the mule's nose there, but... Anyway, I used to walk around with cash just for tipping, too, because I wanted to make sure that the person who was receiving the tip was the only person receiving the tip, and they didn't have to claim it if they didn't want to. Little skullduggery there on our federal government. Okay, what do people keep around just in case, even though they never actually use it? I am guilty of this. Instruction manuals. Who reads an instruction manual anyway? But we have a whole drawer full of them at home. Never use them. But maybe someday I might want to refer to that instruction manual. That is the answer today to our not $1 million question. What do people keep just in case, even though they've never actually used it? An instruction manual. This is the Mike Farwell Show on 570 News Radio and Rogers TV.
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2: First of all, what motivates you to do this?
3: I thought it would be a fun challenge to do. I work with hockey all day long. The guys are a lot younger than me, and they're always talking about playing Chell all day long. So I figured I'd give it a shot, and getting ribbed by them and a bunch of chirps about an old guy not being able to play. So I'm going to show them I can do it and break a record while doing it.
2: Okay, but when we talk about playing now, we're not talking about lacing them up and getting out there on the ice. You are talking about going for a 26-hour marathon of playing the video game NHL 26.
3: That's correct. I'll be playing NHL 26 on the PlayStation 5 for 26 hours straight. During that time, there's going to be players coming from GOHL and PGHL, and I think we're going to be joined on the phone by a few NHL alumni players. They're going to challenge me to a game or a period, depending on time. Just going to have some fun playing, and we're going to do some live interviews with those players at the same time. So just to kind of have some fun with the whole event and raise some awareness for local hockey at the same time as trying to break a record.
2: Are you a gamer at all prior to this idea?
3: I am. I'm more of a first-person shooter. I'm not very great at NHL, but I've been practicing for the past little while, so I'm hoping to be able to hold my own a bit.
2: Okay, well, now to that end then, I mean, as long as you're playing the game, it must count towards the record. Like, you don't have to win the game that you play, whether you're playing against the system itself or another player, right?
3: That's correct. As long as I play continuously for 26 hours, I do believe they give us a couple of breaks in there for bathroom and eating, but it's not very much, that's for sure. So I'm going to keep going. There will be some rounds where I'll play quick matches against a computer or against an online opponent just for fun. And we've actually welcomed people from the public during the arena hours to come in if they want to challenge me for a game. They're more than welcome to. And it's going to all be streamed live on Twitch too. So
2: You mentioned during the arena hours, because you are going to be doing this at the Bill Geese Arena in Wellesley.
3: Yes, that's correct. I'm actually going to be in the Wellesley Applejacks dressing room. So we're going to be going for that full hockey atmosphere there and trying to get as many of the boys as I can to come in and join me there and kind of give me a little bit of support while I do the challenge.
2: All right.
3: Keep me up.
2: So I find it interesting, Damian, when you mention that they give you some breaks for food and for, you know, washroom breaks, etc. But what kind of logistics are involved from Guinness, the world record keepers, to conduct something like this?
3: You definitely have to collect a lot of evidence. We're going to have four cameras running all the time, and one's going to be streaming online, so that keeps the digital record of everything. You have to record everything. You have to have two witnesses, independent witnesses that have to write a statement. You have to send them a DVD of the entire thing from start to finish, including your setup and tear down. There's a lot. It has to be sent over to England, and then you have to await your response. It can take a few months, but definitely worth it. Or you can pay $10,000 American, and they'll actually send somebody from Guinness who will be there for the entire challenge. So
2: you are made of better stuff than me. I know that right off the bat. And you're a little bit younger. But I got to be honest with you. We just got back from British Columbia and the Memorial Cup, and just the way that the travel schedule worked, we had to fly through the night after the championship game on Sunday. And so I was up all night. And it wasn't because there was a big party. It's just because I couldn't do a very good job of sleeping on the plane. And let me tell you, at my age, I turned 55 this year. Staying up all night has not been good for me this week. I'm still trying to figure out what in HE double hockey sticks is going on. So when's the last time you pulled the proverbial all-nighter, Damian?
3: Oh, it's been a few years, that's for sure.
2: Yeah.
3: Probably a road trip, head down to the States for a hockey tournament. And yeah, there just wasn't much time between when we arrived, got the hotel, got everything unpacked, and then had to go for practice.
2: Sure.
3: So I think there's going to be a lot of coffee.
2: Okay.
3: And a lot of cans of Coca-Cola, maybe some Red Bull involved in there. So, but yeah, it'll be a test physically, but I want to keep it interesting.

0: interesting during the whole time. So I'm going to try and do some little surprises during the broadcast to try and keep myself going as well as the people that are supporting at home. So
1: I have a feeling that you will not do this sitting down, because that's got to be signing your own sleep sentence, doesn't it? You'll fall asleep if you're sitting.
0: Yeah, they gave me a leather reclining couch for the challenge.
1: Come on.
0: I think that's just that's a bit of a tease.
1: Yeah.
0: I'll definitely be switching around a lot, standing up, walking, doing whatever I can to try and keep going, and a lot of healthy snacks instead of just sugary stuff that'll pay it forward to my body instead of just crashing.
1: Right. Smart idea. Okay, so the goal, the current record is 24 and a half hours?
0: That's correct.
1: So you want to try to beat it by 90 minutes?
0: Yeah. Okay. Minimum I want to go for is 26. I figured since it's NHL 26, why not go for 26 hours, and then it leaves it open for somebody to try and challenge it the next year.
1: Will you play one particular team? I assume with the way the games work these days, you can make your own. You might play, are you going to play the Applejacks?
0: I was thinking about making a couple custom teams.
1: Yeah.
0: Generally, I do play with Toronto. I'm a diehard Leafs fan.
1: Attaboy.
0: And I think that would be a fun one to run with for most of the quick play games. So it'll also give it to a bunch of my friends being Habs supporters. So.
1: Okay. When is all this happening?
0: It'll be on Friday, July 10th at the Bill Gies Arena. We're going to start the challenge at noon, and we're going to be joined by Matt Sadler, who is going to sing the Canadian National Anthem to start off the very first game. And it's going to run straight through until Saturday at 2 p.m.
1: Does the clock start the minute? The anthem, Matt's anthem, is not going to count towards your 26 hours.
0: No. It starts from the first puck drop. So I got to get in there early, get everything set up, and have it ready. Because, my 26 hours is probably going to be closer to around 30 by the time it's all done and everything.
1: Sure.
0: So, yeah.
1: What do the boys on the team think about this idea?
0: Oh,
1: They're
0: laughing. They don't think I'm going to make it. A few of them are going to show up just to see if I can. So,
1: right.
0: I'm old, but I'm not obsolete. So,
1: have you thought about those long and dark, lonely hours after the arena is closed and you're there in the dressing room all by yourself trying to continue this marathon?
0: Yeah, that's definitely going to be the hard point.
1: Yeah.
0: That's where I think I'm going to have to try and make it the most interesting and have some of the little surprising gimmick games that I'm going to add to it. Keep myself going and everybody else.
1: Right. So, how much thought did you give to the time of day that you're starting?
0: I wanted to start as close as I could in the daytime so that people could come if they wanted to join.
1: Right.
0: And and same with the ending, so that we can close down and I can actually go home and try and get a little bit of sleep. So I didn't want to start late at night and not be able to be joined by some guests the first day. So
1: right. Okay, so Friday, July the 10th.
0: That's correct.
1: At the Bill Gies Arena in Wellesley, you're going to be in the Applejacks dressing room, and you are attempting to set the new world record for consecutive hours played of NHL 26.
0: That's correct.
1: 26 straight hours.
0: Yeah.
1: We wish you the very best of luck, sir.
0: All right, thank you. I'd just like to thank Good Time Games for donating the game for the challenge, and Noah's Pizza in Linwood, who is going to keep me fed for the night.
1: I love it. That's a good hookup. Both of those are good hookups.
0: Great people, great food, great gaming.
1: Okay, so the guys on the team are like, Damien, you're never going to make it, but Noah's Pizza and the gaming company is more than happy to step up and say, we got your back.
0: You got it.
1: I love it. Keep us posted. I want to know how this goes, and best of luck. Thanks for doing this.
0: Thank you very much for having me again, Mike.
1: Damien Ronski joins us on the show, equipment manager with the Wellesley Applejacks. And he is going to attempt a world record, 26 hours straight. Have you ever tried another world record? Ever thought of another one?
0: I did one for the longest consecutive line of pucks at the Elmira Sugar Kings rink. And for the most consecutive passes, we did that with the team. But each year, I'm hoping to do a couple new ones. So I'm always looking for ideas. If anybody has anything they'd like to see done with a junior hockey team, then feel free to get a hold of me, and we'll see what we can do.
1: I like it. Next year, I say we make him do 54, 27, NHL 27 times 2 hours of consecutive hockey. It's only two full days.
0: Well, maybe you'll have to join us.
1: Not a chance. Damien Ronski, good luck, and thanks again for being here.
0: Thank you.
1: This is the Mike Farwell Show, 570 News Radio and Rogers TV.
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2: 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I don't want

It is an all-request Friday, Champions Edition, and Suzanne wanted to hear Winner Takes It All by ABBA. And in making her request, Suzanne said, I don't think you like ABBA, so just take off your headphones. You're right, Suzanne. ABBA's not my favorite band. But hey, it is your all-request Friday, the theme being champions, because, of course, that's what we are in Kitchener and in Cambridge. The Rangers, the Memorial Cup champions, the Cambridge Redhawks, the Sutherland Cup champions. It's been a good year for hockey here locally. And we just had a guy who spends a whole lot of his time in the rink, the equipment manager with the Wellesley Applejacks, Damian Ronski. He also helps out with the Elmira Sugar Kings. Brought me a little pack of Elmira Sugar Kings playing cards. Love it. And is about to attempt a Guinness World Record for the most consecutive hours spent playing the NHL video game. NHL 26 for 26 hours. The current record is 24 and a half. Do not underestimate by any stretch of the imagination how difficult it is to stay up for 26 consecutive hours. Thinking also that it's not like Damian's just going to roll out of bed at noon on Friday, July the 10th, and start his challenge. He'll probably have been up since 8. Maybe if he sleeps in 9 or 9:30 that morning, who knows? But either way, he's going to be up for a little while. I say this because many, many years ago, as part of the Farwell for Hire campaign, I decided to do a radio marathon, and I had the support of my manager at the time, who was wonderful to me. So I started Friday night at 7 and continued right through. I was working on our country station at the time, and I continued right through until the following Monday morning at 10, when the usual morning show would end. So I think we ended up with 73 odd hours, whatever it was. Anyway, 7 p.m. Friday till 10 a.m. Monday. And I remember the first overnight, like around 2 or 3 a.m. Saturday morning, I was already tired. And that weekend was brutal and fun at the same time. We had a lot of fun with it. Oh, that Farwell for Hire campaign. You know, it brings a story every year. And have I got a story to share with you this morning?

0: today's story to remind you that not everyone is a jackwagon comes straight from the pages of this year's Farwell for Hire fundraising campaign, which began officially just last night with our launch party. So you probably know that I do this fundraising campaign in memory and honor of my sisters, Luann and Sherry, who suffered from cystic fibrosis and who passed away from this terminal disease. We still have not found a cure, but we're making great progress. However, more than three decades ago now, I lost both of my sisters, and I want to carry on their memory in this way. A little bit about Luann. Luann was the neighborhood babysitter when she was with us. She spent hours and hours every day. Any neighborhood family that needed a babysitter would lean on Luann, to the point where by the time she was into her late teens, early 20s, she was a de facto nanny for some families, showing up first thing in the morning, helping with breakfast, get the kids off to school, etc. That's all she did. Right to her final days, I was sharing this story last night at the launch party. She would be pulling the cart with her oxygen tank behind her just to get to, because she wasn't going to give up on those families and those kids. And I still run into people today, all these years later, who say, your sister Luann babysat me. I remember Luann. She babysat me. It warms my heart. There was a great photo of her, actually, in the Waterloo Region Record way back when, with more than 20 kids in the neighborhood who she all had a hand in babysitting and caring for. She was wonderful that way. There is a young lady today who reminds me an awful lot of my sister, Luann. In fact, Luann used to babysit her when she was younger. Her name is Melissa Martz. Yeah, I'm two-naming you, Melissa, because I know a lot of folks will know who you are. And Melissa and I live in the same neighborhood, and Melissa is always finding ways to support Farwell for Hire, maybe because Luann babysat her and there's such a close connection to the family. But Melissa does today very much what Luann did all those years ago. She takes care of people's families, right? She works as a nanny. She's always supporting children's initiatives. And Melissa came to our launch party last night and surprised me with a massive donation. And how did she come up with this massive donation? Apparently, you can put people on snooze on Facebook, or you can take a break from them. I don't know any of this nonsense, but Melissa and I are not only real life friends and neighbors, we're Facebook friends. But I wasn't able to see any of Melissa's posts because she was working behind the scenes as quietly as she could so I wouldn't see it, doing fundraising on our behalf for Farwell for Hire. And it was simply repeated requests on Facebook. Here's the campaign. Here's the reason I'm fundraising for it. Will you make a donation? And Melissa showed up at our launch party last night and brought us more than $1,100 that she got simply by making repeated requests on her Facebook page to her network. And she had me on pause or on snooze, or she took a break from me so I wouldn't see what was going on. And she could surprise me with $1,125 last night in support of our Farwell for Hire fundraising campaign for cystic fibrosis research. And if that is not an example of someone who is not a jackwagon, I have no idea what is. If you know someone like Melissa Martz and you want to share their story, send me an email, mike@570news.com. An update on the way from the 570 News Center. And then how about that Farwell for Hire 50-50 raffle? About 90 minutes from now, we're giving away $2,500 in cash as an early bird prize. So you still have time to get tickets. And the guy giving you the cash joins us next on the Mike Farwell Show. 570 News Radio and Rogers TV.
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15: From the National Newsroom of the Canadian Press, I'm Brenda Molina-Navidev. Prime Minister Mark Carney is heading to Europe on Thursday with stops in Ireland and France for the G7 summit.
16: This year's G7 gathering was delayed by a day due to festivities for Flag Day and U.S. President Donald Trump's birthday in the United States. France says the focus of the summit will be on reducing global inequalities, while Carney's office says he'll be positioning Canada as the reliable partner in a period of global uncertainty. Carleton University professor Fenn Osler-Hampson says the real discussions at the summit will happen when Trump is out of the room and revolve around how the leaders handle the unpredictable president. Before the summit, Carney will be meeting with political and business leaders in Paris and Dublin to advance trade ties with the European economies. Craig Lord, The Canadian Press, Ottawa.
15: Police have confirmed at least two arrests as tens of thousands participated in Toronto's annual Walk with Israel. Participants carried Israeli flags while Iranian and American flags were also visible in the crowd. The event comes amid ongoing tensions in the Middle East and repeated protests in Canada over the deadly war in the Gaza Strip. A new grim milestone in the U.S.-Israeli war with Iran as a fragile ceasefire faces another test. Tom Sufi Burge reports from Jerusalem.
17: Still no sign of a deal to end the war with Iran, which is now into its 100th day, and the ceasefire is under real strain. The U.S. military saying it shot down two more Iranian one-way attack drones, which were threatening ships in the Strait of Hormuz.
15: Meantime, Israel has struck Beirut's southern suburbs without warning. Days after a ceasefire agreement in Washington went into effect, and despite a U.S. request not to attack Lebanon's capital. Iran had warned that an attack on Beirut would renew full-scale war across the Mideast. Police still have no suspects in custody after a weekend shooting near an Ohio street festival wounded multiple people. Toledo Deputy Police Chief Joe Heffernan gave an update.
18: 12 people were struck with bullets. That's what we have right now. Two of them critical. We're processing the scene. We do have some evidence, and we're following up on some leads.
15: Police haven't identified any potential suspects. Three people are dead after a collision involving a car and four motorcycles in South Central Ontario.
19: Provincial police say the multi-vehicle crash happened early Saturday night at the intersection of a busy highway in Kawartha Lakes, roughly 150 kilometers northeast of Toronto. Investigators say an 18-year-old driver of a passenger vehicle from Peterborough was pronounced dead at the scene. They add that two motorcyclists, a 72-year-old man and a 65-year-old man, also died in the crash. A third motorcyclist was initially taken to a local hospital before transferred to Toronto, while a fourth motorcyclist was treated and released at the scene. Don Mitchell, the Canadian Press.
15: Pope Leo XIV has honored Spain's tradition of religious devotion as a school of faith during a mass before 1.2 million people. This is the Canadian Press. In sports, Edmonton Oilers superstar captain Connor McDavid has won the Ted Lindsay Award. The honor is voted on by members of the NHL Players Association for the most outstanding player in the league. McDavid led the league with 138 points this season. PWHL Hamilton has signed forward Emily Clark to a two-year deal after three seasons with the Ottawa Charge. Clark was one of Ottawa's three foundational players ahead of the inaugural PWHL season and led the Charge to back-to-back Walter Cup finals. The Toronto Blue Jays are hosting the finale of their three-game series against the Baltimore Orioles. Toronto beat Baltimore 6-4 yesterday after dropping the opener 13-3 on Friday night. Iran's soccer team has arrived in Mexico for training ahead of the World Cup, before three group matches in the U.S. later this month. The team's participation in the soccer tournament, jointly hosted by the U.S., Mexico, and Canada, has been complicated by the Iran war. From the Canadian Press, I'm Brenda Molina Navidad.
1: Mike is back with more. 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

0: That is John Denver, of course, and Take Me Home Country Roads on this All Request Friday, Champions Edition. And I know what you're thinking. What in H-E double hockey sticks does John Denver and Take Me Home Country Roads have to do with Champions? Well, I'm glad you're thinking that, because here's the answer. Brian sent in this request and reminded us that the Wilfrid Laurier University Golden Hawks won the Vanier Cup in both 1991 and 2005, and Country Roads is their school song at Laurier. So why not? We're a whole city of ding-dang champions, right? The Vanier Cup with the Golden Hawks, the Sutherland Cup with the Cambridge Redhawks, the Memorial Cup just last weekend with the Kitchener Rangers. That's why our theme this week for All Request Fridays is Champions. This Friday also happens to be what you might call moving day in the Farwell for Hire 50-50 raffle. When I first looked this morning, and I didn't look really early, it was around 8 when I first looked, but the jackpot, the overall jackpot, was just over $48,000. The jackpot right now is just over $52,000. So a $4,000 increase in the last two and a half hours or so. That means the take-home prize is up more than $2,000, or around $2,000. Right now, we are sitting with a jackpot of $52,170. Your take-home prize, just over $26,000. And in less than 90 minutes, at noon today, we are giving away $2,500 in cash, courtesy of TLC Pet Food in New Hamburg. That is a cash early bird prize awarded today, and you're still in for the overall jackpot. The president and founder of TLC Pet Food is Eric Cuttis, and he joins the show this morning. Eric, good morning.
1: Good morning, Michael. How are you?
0: Well, sir, I'm doing extremely well, thank you. How about yourself?
1: Good. I'm watching this thing jump like it's week four. What's going on?
0: That's what I was thinking too, right? Like, it's been pretty exciting. We got off to a great start, and I think it's that $2,500 incentive today, Eric, that just might be getting this jackpot moving like this.
1: Well, it may very well be. I mean, that's a very exciting start at $52,000 just on day two of the campaign. Last year, we ended up at $243,500 something, with a winner taking over $120,000 in their jeans tax free. So, I mean, in this day and age, even for a guy like you, that's pretty good money.
0: Yes, even for a guy like me, indeed.
1: No matter how you tip.
0: You know. Yeah, I need to tip better, don't I? You were paying attention. You always keep an eye on me, don't you?
1: That's it. There you go.
0: I want to start, like, I thought I might start this interview the way that Chris Farley once interviewed Paul McCartney, and just started with, like, why are you so awesome? But we'll get to that in a minute. But let's start with TLC Pet Food, because I think it's a great story and still going strong in New Hamburg. But how did it all start for you at TLC Pet Food, Eric?
1: Yeah, that's great. We've talked about this a little bit. It's an interesting story. I was a U of G student and approached by someone to do some sampling on their behalf and look at that. And then, as these stories run, disappeared in the middle of the night, and I was left with this kind of opportunity and jumped in feet first and opened nationwide. And now we're in the U.S. and Canada, and we home deliver what we believe to be the highest quality pet food in the marketplace, with great value, great service, all those good things. So that's our story. We're the little company that could, and we did hire a fellow you know by the name of Mike Farwell to come in and MC and speak at our grand opening of our new headquarters last May, if you remember that still.
0: I do remember that very well. I didn't overindulge that night, as I recall. But this is one of the other things I like so much about it, because I'm sure, Eric, you've got options, obviously, when it comes to where you headquarter your business. And when you needed to expand, you basically expanded right next door. Why Wilmot Township? Why the region of Waterloo?
1: Well, and I think that speaks a bit for itself. I mean, I was born in Oakville, but moved at a young age to Kitchener, and then spent my formative years growing up here. And we love the region, but we love Wilmot. And I think the fact that you're going to the cereal griller tomorrow night, and the You know, we saw the participation last year jumping in on corporate challenges with Rhonda Erb of Heart of the Matter and Ronnie Downs at Maple Leaf Car Cleaning, and a number of different companies that have jumped into support. It is a community with a great deal of heart, and we really wanted to stay, so we were able to negotiate a deal and buy some land and build there, and we're very happy, and you know, I'm hoping this is my last one, and this is my ride out in Wilmont, but it's a marvelous community. And you've seen the support that not only your campaign, but other causes receive from Wilmont, and it's pretty incredible.
0: Yeah, and certainly you and Sandra and the entire team at TLC Pet Food, it must be contagious what it is that you do, Eric, because I know from having been in the building, that your building, that is, that there are myriad organizations, sports teams, etc., that get support from TLC. And as you've mentioned, we've found great support. Wilmont, I think, would be, you know, pound for pound, the biggest supporter of Farwell for Hire. So come on, North Dumfries, Wellesley, and Woolwich, let's get going here. Wilmont is leading the charge, led by TLC Pet Food. But why is that aspect? I mean, you could just sell, and you've said, you know, the best quality pet food that you're getting, and I would not dispute that one bit. I love the door-to-door delivery, how seamless it is. We don't have to think about it. You know when the next order is ready, and it shows up on our doorstep. But you could just run business. Why do you get involved in the ways that you do?
1: Well, Sandra and I both philosophically believe that you know, in order to be a business in a community, you have to support the community and those around. And we support pet causes, you know, that would be more natural in nature. But a lot of where we, you know, direct the funds, and it's not just Sandra and I, it's the whole team. They are very much a part of that, and being part of the TLC team means giving back. And it's just, you know, what we have always done, and I'll tell you, if there's a cause with kids, you would be very hard-pressed to get a no out of us. And there are so many needs and so many causes, and we try the best to hit them all. And of course, it was, I don't know, 5-6 years ago that you came in to throw a few bags of dog food around and make some deliveries and drive the forklift. And that's when the whole team fell in love with you and your new wife and the whole Farwell for Hire campaign. So I know you and I had talked a little bit, and you said, well, things are going very well. No challenges. But I'm going to turn it. I was thinking about it. I was listening to you, as always, talking about Luann and Sherry. And, you know, and I thought, you know, this fight for the cure and all the hard work that you and Jen are doing doesn't just affect those that are afflicted with cystic fibrosis, but their families and how hard it is on them. So this year, because it is June and it is a unique opportunity, TLC Pet Food is issuing the TLC Pet Food Farwell for Hire Father's Day Challenge. So what we're doing is we're issuing a $10,000 challenge. And if you can raise that independently by, I think, the 21st is Father's Day this year, we will match. TLC will match dollar for dollar $10,000 to the Farwell for Hire campaign directly. And that is in honor of all of those families that have supported, you know, endured, suffered, and are so anxious for a cure, as I know you are, and so many in your life, that for this time we're going to do it for the families. So it is the Farwell for Hire Father's Day Challenge for $10,000. If we can raise that by Father's Day Sunday, TLC will match that.
0: We had you almost... Every time, Eric, catch me with these things, and it's a talk show. Damn it, I'm not supposed to be speechless right now. We had some of those fathers that you make reference to in attendance at our launch party last night. One of whom, yes, You've met his daughter Gemma. You are spot on, and maybe they will be willing to step forward here. And I'm going to repeat that call to some of our other townships, because Wilmont is showing you all up, and we'll see if collectively by June the 21st, Sunday the 21st, Father's Day, we can come up with $10,000 into our Farwell for Hire fund, and that will be matched by TLC Pet Food with the Father's Day Challenge that I did not know was coming, and Eric just mentioned right now.
1: Without the request, question is, do we count Melissa's money or not?
0: Oh, boy. I mean, that would be... She certainly went to the wall on it, and it was very grassroots. Very grassroots.
1: All right. Let's start with the $1,100 in there.
0: Okay.
1: Getting us towards that $10,000. So well done, Melissa. I didn't even hear about that or see it anywhere on social. So she was very covert about all that. Good for her.
0: You didn't know you could keep anything a secret anymore, especially with social media, and she found a way to do that. So, all right. We're $1,100 on the way, so another $8,900 in the TLC Pet Food Father's Day Challenge for Farwell for Hire. And we're going to match up to $10,000, which means, of course, your impact is doubled and cystic fibrosis research gets $20,000. And just to further what Eric just said, thinking about the families that are affected, I just want to say this again, and I know I'm not a doctor, nor am I a scientist, but I've been following the work that has been done in research towards a cure for cystic fibrosis. And I got to tell you, we're so close. I know that we are so close. And maybe then we can have this world without cystic fibrosis we talk about, and we won't have any more fathers getting that news when their child is born that they have this fatal genetic disease. I really believe we can get there.
1: Yeah, absolutely. And the results, and in no small part to the Farwell for Hire campaign, which is the largest fundraiser in Canada, I believe. And you had some experts on last year, I think in week four, that talked about some of those huge milestones and medications and steps towards the cure that really just spur this thing on. And I mean, there is hope, and it, you know, every year with the work that you and Jen do, it gets closer and closer. So it's incredible. And, you know, everyone should jump in. The 50-50 this year looks, you know, like it's going to be a big one. It's going to be a big one. So hopefully everyone buys their tickets and gets a step-by-step closer to that cure.
0: Since you mentioned it, I will share. We will absolutely have our chief scientific officer from Cystic Fibrosis Canada back on the show this month to help explain better what this money is funding and how much closer we are getting to that cure. And because you just mentioned this or announced this Father's Day challenge, we are also going to, and that would be money that goes directly into the fund that supports the research outside of the 50-50 raffle. We're going to have the folks in studio too to talk about how that fund works and how in perpetuity now, thanks to your generosity, Eric, and the generosity of this community, the funding continues to go year over year over year to cystic fibrosis research. And that is one of the critical pieces and the legacy pieces that we have put in place thanks to the Community Foundation and donations like the $10,000 match that you just announced this morning. So thank you for that.
1: Yeah, and it's incredible to see the results of the research and the medications and the steps they're taking. You mentioned Gemma, and you know, I don't want to shine a light on her, but she was one of the inspirations for us staying on and working through. I mean, she spoke so eloquently a number of years ago at the closing event, and we were just thrilled and amazed, and it really shone a light on the steps that have happened and how close we are getting. So once again, thank you for doing this. I feel bad for your back. I mean, we just listened to the Applejack's trainer. I mean, I know you're up 24/7, 8 till faint doing this campaign and working hard, and the results are incredible. So I know what CF Canada thinks of you and Jen, and it's incredible.
0: Well, just to go back to the beginning and the little riff on the late, great Chris Farley, why are you so awesome? Just so you know, Eric, and I hope you do fully understand the impact that you have. I think that we're going to find the other $8,900 to match your $10,000 donation. But also, the $2,500 that you have put up for our first early bird draw, which is being made just over an hour from now, just in the time that we have been talking, and according to my call screen, it's 12 and a half minutes. The jackpot's gone up over $1,000 just in this time that we've been talking this morning.
1: Yeah, it's incredible. I'm watching, as you know, you and I often go back and forth, but usually it's at the very end of the 50-50 where this thing's rolling like a slot machine. But I've got it on my screen in front of me too, and it's just amazing at this stage to see the level of excitement. But hey, who doesn't want $2,500 in cash and got about an hour and 10 minutes left to be eligible for that. Now, I did have a question, Mike, from a supporter that of the campaign.
0: Yep.
1: Asked that he his theory is he buys tickets every week. And then he asked me, do they all stay in? And I said, yes, that is true, right? You can win all the early birds and the whole 50-50 and your tickets stay in the whole time. Is that correct?
0: That is absolutely correct. It is random, but yes, you could potentially win every early bird and the big jackpot at the end. It's a computer generated printout, but as soon as your number comes out, it goes right back in for the next draw.
1: Yeah, that's incredible. So keep buying them, and whatever your strategy to win is, buy them all at once, buy them, you know, one a day, whatever it is, just buy them up, because I have a feeling this year that jackpot's going to grow. I think Lucky Mike, they're calling you. I mean, you're with your Rangers and all of these things. So, and who's going to have interest in an early bird Rangers package this year?
0: Absolutely. Absolutely. You know? And, you know, I'm just thinking of one more thing. You talk about how the entire team at TLC Pet Food gets behind this, and they do. I've made so many great friends at your place of work, Eric, because of how supportive they have been. I think you might have to go back and look at the logs from about a year ago and dock some pay on grand prize draw day. Because I think the entire warehouse, like, they were slacking off waiting for the draw to be made, see if they won the jackpot.
1: I think we shared the story with you from years ago where they fooled one of their colleagues and called him and said he had won.
0: Oh, yes, I do remember that.
1: I'm not going to name who. He's still with us, but that was a little bit of fun. There's always fun with the team around this campaign, you know, we're going to have to find a way to get you out and hire you to come out and see them, because that always builds morale and everything. So we'll see how this plays out. But it sounds like you've got an incredible lineup for the campaign. And I know there was concern over moving it to June, but it looks like this year it's a great move.
0: So far, so good. That jackpot just continues to grow. And we now have a Farwell for Hire Father's Day challenge put forward by TLC Pet Food and Eric Cuttis in New Hamburg, $10,000 matched. So your donation impact is doubled from now until June the 21st. Selfishly, let me say, let's take $10,000 of TLC Pet Foods and Eric and Sandra Cuttis' money here. My friend...
1: We'll sign that with a smile. Now, if I'm a father and I just want to donate, what do I do? How do I just donate to the campaign outside of buying the tickets? But directly to Farwell for Hire.
0: Yes, I will share that. The easiest way for me to do that, I'll share the link or send me an email, mike@570news.com. I'll give you the link directly to the fund so that you can make, and then your tax receipt is issued immediately as well.
1: Perfect.
0: Okay. The email, mike@570news.com. We'll share the link, get those donations directly in, and we will track them so Eric knows that his matched money is well spent. Eric, thank you so much for everything. And I look forward to seeing you again soon.
1: All right. Love you, pal. Good luck with the campaign. We'll talk soon.
0: Thank you, friend. Bye-bye.
1: Bye.
0: Eric Cuttis, founder, president, TLC Pet Food. $2,500 early bird prize. 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
0: It is moving day in the Farwell for Hire 50-50 raffle. A $2,500 cash early bird prize is being awarded in just over an hour. 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
14: Neil Aitchison here, also known as Constable Archibald F. Inkster of the RCMP. 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
1: From the National Newsroom of the Canadian Press, I'm Brenda Molina Navidad. Prime Minister Mark Carney is heading to Europe this week for the G7 summit in France and a trip to Ireland. His office says Carney will meet with French President Emmanuel Macron to discuss deepening ties in sectors such as defense, artificial intelligence, quantum technologies, and critical minerals. Tens of thousands of people participated in Toronto's annual Walk with Israel today. Organizers were expecting turnout similar to last year's estimated 56,000 participants who showed support for Israel and the Jewish community. It comes as there's ongoing tensions in the Middle East and repeated protests in Canada over the deadly war in the Gaza Strip. Israel has struck Beirut's southern suburbs without warning, killing two people and injuring several others. The strikes come days after a ceasefire agreement in Washington went into effect, and despite a U.S. request not to attack Lebanon's capital. Tom Sufi Burridge reports.
21: The death toll from Israeli strikes in Lebanon rising to more than 3,500 people, according to Lebanese officials. Now, President Trump had suggested an interim deal could be reached this weekend to reopen the Strait of Hormuz and get gas prices down, but we are still waiting for Iran to respond.
1: Tehran had warned that an attack on Beirut would renew full-scale war across the region. A weekend shooting near an Ohio street festival wounded multiple people.
22: Authorities say a shooting near the busy Old West End Festival in Ohio happened Saturday. It's an annual gathering of live music and home tours in a historic district.
23: We had some unfortunate incident happen here in Toledo.
22: Deputy Police Chief Joe Hefferman says it appears that at least two people fired weapons.
23: I think they were probably shooting at each other.
22: At least a dozen were hit by bullets.
23: Two of them critical.
22: Police are still searching for suspects with nobody yet in custody. I'm Haya Pinjwani.
1: Back at home, Canada will get a new Governor General tomorrow as Louise Arbour is installed during a ceremony steeped in tradition.
24: There have been 30 Governors General since Confederation. The first was Lord Monck, who previously served as Governor of British North America. Vincent Massey became the first Canadian appointed to the post in 1952. The Governor General represents Canada's head of state and exercises almost all of the King's powers and responsibilities. But only the monarch can name a new Governor General on the advice of the Prime Minister. That means incumbents in the office can't choose their successors. Jason White, The Canadian Press.
1: Some Canadian travelers are looking to electric vehicles as a way to steer clear of gas stations and higher fuel prices expected this summer. Turo Canada's Bassem El Rahimi says EV bookings at the peer-to-peer rental marketplace jumped significantly in May from a year ago.
25: So we've seen an 80% increase in EV bookings across Canada, which is for over the same period, which is really seen as an indicator of people trying to avoid or offset some of these incredibly high gas prices that we're experiencing today.
1: Demand for hybrids at Turo was also up. This is the Canadian Press. In sports, Edmonton Oilers superstar captain Connor McDavid has won the Ted Lindsay Award. The honor is voted on by members of the NHL Players Association for the most outstanding player in the league. McDavid led the league with 138 points this season. PWHL Hamilton has signed forward Emily Clark to a two-year deal after three seasons with the Ottawa Charge. Clark was one of Ottawa's three foundational players ahead of the inaugural PWHL season and led the Charge to back-to-back Walter Cup finals. The Toronto Blue Jays are hosting the finale of their three-game series against the Baltimore Orioles. Toronto beat Baltimore 6-4 yesterday after dropping the opener 13-3 on Friday night. Iran's soccer team has arrived in Mexico for training ahead of the World Cup, before three group matches in the U.S. later this month. The team's participation in the soccer tournament, jointly hosted by the U.S., Mexico, and Canada, has been complicated by the Iran war. From the Canadian Press, I'm Brenda Molina Navidad.
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26: I thought we were going to start. I can't hear, Mike. What time is it, though?

0: A little bit of Dan Fogelberg and Run for the Roses on this All Request Friday Champions Edition. Kim, Farwell's Force, member number 15, wanted to hear that one. Fridays, of course, along with being All Request Fridays, means our Friday 4 Roundtable, where we get a chance to discuss the week's big stories. And joining us to aid in that discussion today, Yvonne Fernandez is here, advocate of Protect Huron Natural Area and a former city councillor in Kitchener. Yvonne, good morning.
1: Good morning, Mike.
0: My old friend Phil Molto is here, and I do mean old. Oh, are you old, Molto? You're so old, you retired from media already.
2: I retire. I just keep coming back. I don't know. It's like delivering snowmobiles. I'm retired. Next thing you know, I'm back on the road with another snowmobile to deliver somewhere. Just, you know, I can't exist in this basement forever.
0: I love it, buddy. Oh, I love it. Long time with CKCO-TV, the classic. Phil Molto is here. And Philip Mills, another good friend of the show, CEO of Habitat for Humanity Waterloo Region. Philip, good morning to you.
3: Morning, Mike.
0: All right, let's dive in because, as usual, we have no shortage of things to discuss. And we will start with what went down at the Pride event celebration, the raising of the Pride flag.

0: publicly speak. It takes a lot of courage. But I'm saddened that Jen would have taken that kind of stance. The best I would have suggested would have a look at the speech beforehand. Speak to the delegate or the person beforehand and say, you know what? Maybe at this time, this is not the appropriate wording, and just soften it. But I am sure that she's second guessing the fact that she got up in the middle of Sophie's speech. And I'm sure she's feeling very uncomfortable about the backlash that she's receiving. There may have been a better way to have gone about what she did. How she tried to soften what Sophie was saying in a public setting. I don't think there was any good that came out of it at all.
1: Even if Mayor Jan, though, had looked at the speech in advance, are you saying you'd be okay with her censoring what Sophie was going to say?
0: I'm not saying I'd be okay with censoring, but I think there's listen, if you go and present in front of any council, they can shut your mic off at any moment as soon as you are saying something that is perceived by anybody in that around that council horseshoe or council circle. If they deem it inappropriate, you get shut down. So that's censorship in itself. So I think that having a conversation with Sophie beforehand may have been a bit more diplomatic and a little bit kinder than the way it unfolded.
1: Okay, over to Phil Molto. Your thoughts on what happened, Phil?
2: I had to reread the link over and over to remember what happened, with the counselor, what was said, what the follow-up was. And then, as Yvonne's saying, you're a council. They do have the right to do this at some points. This is a public presentation. So was the person doing the presentation out of line? It's a very emotional thing to get up there and speak. It's very difficult for, somebody else to just have to jump in before what they don't know what else is going to be said. So to protect somebody who's not there, who should be able to defend with their actions, I thought this was all a closed deal. And to bring it up again, there's a lot of fat, a lot of sides to this. To interrupt somebody who's having a very emotional moment at the podium is really difficult, and then expect them to then continue on. You just say skip that part and continue speaking is really hard to do when somebody's speaking about something that's so emotional and so personal to them. To bring up somebody's name, you could question that, but given the situation, the person speaking, from the heart, and it's hard not to let them keep speaking. But also, if you're the person in charge of the event, it's hard to let somebody. You don't know what the next three sentences are going to be that you should have jumped in on. It's a hard, you got to react then or not at all. And it was a hard one to react to. So, when somebody's that emotional speaking in public, you have to let them speak because it is an emotional event. They weren't hijacking. They were supposed to speak. They didn't run up and grab the microphone. So you knew the person was speaking, you knew they're going to be emotional. I think you have to let them speak.
1: Yeah, I would lean a little bit more that way myself. And certainly what we had heard with just an explanation on Sophie's part of how, the meme that was shared by a counselor in Cambridge made them feel. I don't see how that's the grounds to begin the interruption. There are absolutely grounds if things, language, et cetera. But in that case, boy, that would have been premature. It reminds me of a former school board chair who shut down a teacher that was making a presentation at the public school board. And we all know how that turned out in court, siding with the teacher in that regard. So, Phil Mills, your thoughts.
3: I guess, I think it obviously is tricky and delicate. There's a part of me that would say, the city has, for, right or wrong, I think the impression from the, LGBTQ plus community is that the city isn't a safe space for them, that the city isn't, representative of them or as understanding or caring towards their needs as they would like them to be. And so to have an opportunity to reinforce that, yep, their perception is right, seems like a misstep from the city. To have somebody say, hey, we want to invite you, we're going to raise a flag, we're going to do this. We already had a group that said, we're not participating, we're doing our own thing. So to have the city group then say to a person talking about their experience and what it's like and their interactions with the city, and the city say, no, we're not going to touch that, does, I think, triple or, drifts or moves directly into a performative experience. So if that was the goal, if the idea of this is a performative thing, this isn't, actual outreach or this isn't honest engagement, but a performative thing because of a belief that it ought be done, but,

0: a lacking of commitment. Like, that should have been set up in the beginning, because to stop part the way through and say, no, we're not, this is a positive only sort of thing, knowing the history in the city and what's been done, I think that puts everybody in an awkward spot. So to me, there's a bit of, did the city, make the right choice in the work that it was trying to do? Is it really committed to the work that it ought be doing as it relates to this community? Because if so, yeah, there are things in its past that it is going to have to reconcile with. And I don't think the community feels like it has done a good job reconciling with those, whatever the city's decision. The city believes it's done what it needed to. That community has been pretty clear. No, it hasn't. And, the staff recommendations weren't involved there. And so I think there's just a tension there that the city needs to understand or decide how it's going to move and how it's going to engage here, and do that thoughtfully. And that's making sure the person they bring in to speak and be part of is on board with them. So I think there's a whole bunch of disconnects at the lead into this that then made something really terrible for all sides come out.
1: Yeah, I think it's a great point that the city certainly didn't do itself any favors in this regard, showing that it was moving forward in a meaningful way with their 2S LGBTQ plus community, for sure. And to your point about reconciling with past issues, Councillor Cooper got to have his say. And I think it's only right, not just fair, but right, that Sophie gets to have their say as well. That's the way I see
0: it. And it's not a one-time thing. Like, so, understanding Sophie as a person, within the community, getting to say what they wanted to say, it's not as though the city or Councillor Cooper or the mayor wouldn't be in a position to respond. They could, the mayor could very easily say, we appreciate the words, we appreciate the commitment, we are continuing to build bridges with this community. We believe we did what we needed to do, or that wasn't necessarily appropriate, but understand, people are strong emotions on all sides, and we're excited. Like, there's an opportunity to respond after the fact if you thought it was that bad.
2: So what I'm hearing you say, Phil, is that you think the mayor should have let her continue with her speech,
0: yeah,
2: and then stepped up to the podium afterwards and say something related?
0: I think issuing a statement later on from the city would make the most sense if it was me in that position, because this has become a bigger thing than it needed to be.
2: Yeah.
0: By interjecting the way that they did, they could make the same point saying we disagree, but there is a delicacy between the community and mm-hmm. City Hall that I think wasn't well navigated in the moment and could have been well navigated with a conversation or a post or a release later. That could have shown, this is part of us working out the complexity of different people in a pluralistic society, not, you can't say that right now.
2: Right. Yeah, I think that's a very good option. Maybe wasn't good. Again, like you're saying, it's a very emotional issue for many, many people. And a knee-jerk reaction by the mayor was probably not her best choice at that moment.
1: And unsurprisingly, the mayor has been very quiet since. We are anxiously awaiting some sort of statement that I'm sure is being crafted carefully and mm-hmm. will get, hopefully, before the end of day today. We shall see. But she's been very quiet since that moment. Okay, we've got Yvonne Fernandez, Phil Molto, and Philip Mills with us on our Friday 4 Roundtable this morning. We'll take a quick break. When we come back, I asked the next question somewhat tongue-in-cheek. What are our Friday 4 guests doing with their 21-week summer recess? We'll find out as we continue the Friday 4 Roundtable this morning on the Mike Farwell Show, 570 News Radio and Rogers TV.
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1: With us around the virtual table this morning, Phil Molto, Philip Mills, Yvonne Fernandez. Let's talk about summer break. Hey, teachers, hold my beer. We thought the 8, 9, 10 week summer break for teachers was something to get up in arms about. How about a 21-week summer recess for provincial parliamentarians in Ontario? This follows a 30-day session, which was preceded by another 14-week break. So do the math. I'll do it for you. 35 weeks of recess with a bit of peanut butter in the middle of the sandwich of 30 days sitting at Queen's Park. 30 days for 35 weeks of recess. Phil Molto, I'll start with you.
14: Do I get a half hour on this one? Or
2: That's your own show.
1: 21 weeks. Show, that's right.
14: You go back over the last, like, you know, year, 6 months, 2 years, we've seen where, you know, what Doug doing his famous speeches, we're working tirelessly for Ontario. We're putting in the long hours. And we see this. We saw, I believe, was at a 40% raise across the board for all MPPs last year, voted unanimously. You know, what are they doing? And they say, oh, most of the work is actually done back in our constituency and with their offices. And they say, you're voted in to sit in the Ontario legislature to be put on the, you know, to be examined by the opposition and answer for everything. And the media is there to also question you after the fact. This just bypasses the whole legislature. It's like, thanks for voting for us. We're going to be in our office deciding everything. We might pop in the fall, rake some leaves with you, do a few more photo ops, and then we'll go back on our Christmas break and go and disappear again. They don't realize how this looks to the public who are sitting there saying a 40% raise, endless vacation time. You know, Yvonne could probably comment, like, local councillors, like, it's not a full-time job. They don't get that much time off in the summer. They're still expected to show up in the summer for what is a part-time, you know, elected position. These folks are just, they just disappear. And where's the accountability? The opposition is saying, we'll come back and sit. Let's get back to work. And here we are again. They've just disappeared. And so it's hard to see the huge raise, endless vacation time. As they say, it's not vacation, they're working their constituency. It really, really hits hard for the people, especially after the promises that we're working hard, we're making the best of every dollar, and it's just anything but that.
1: I have no doubt that the MPPs will be out and about in their ridings, attending the summer barbecue circuit, if you will, but gosh, we're not passing any legislation if we're not sitting at Queen's Park. So, Philip Mills, what do you make of the 21-week recess?
0: I'm not a fan. I don't think anybody is. I guess, like, to me, like, part of this is around accountability. And I think, you know, it is part of the legislature and the sitting and being there is to have all of our elected members be able to interact with and hold each other accountable on the work that's getting done. And so we're not getting done. Like, I think that they have to sit and face each other. That's part of the way that our parliamentary system is set up. And so I would like them to be in parliament and doing that work or in there rather than the legislature, like, sitting and talking. Like, that's how it's supposed to kind of work. That's what we, you know, voted for. And I think you're right, Mike. Like, there's lots of important work to do locally. There is lots of important engagement and to understand what's going on in our community. But between now and the end of October seems maybe a bit too long. Like, that's a long time to not be in doing the work of government. And if it is that, you know, there isn't, some of this just comes back to social norms again. It feels like somewhere along the way, like, what, you know, the expectation, and whether it's not a written rule, the idea that government isn't sitting for that long, like, would never have happened 30 years ago. Even if you had a majority and you didn't really need to be asking, part of this was an understanding that you had to show up, you had to talk to your, you know, the other side, you had to, you know, be held to account and discuss. And so I think those are like, this is where I sound like just the oldest man yelling at a cloud. Like, we could go back to the days when the decorum and process and the way it used to be, like, some of that stuff did matter. Like, there was just like, no, you don't have to, but we all know you should. And somewhere along the way, the yes, you don't have to, and yes, you have power, and whatever that particular government, because of the way it's organized now, wants to do, will get through because it has super majorities. But, like, at least, you know, sit and do the work in the place where you're supposed to do the work. I think there is a lot to be said to that, just from the, I don't know, expectations of a democracy.
1: Yeah, the optics are bad, especially when so many Ontarians either don't have work or are working multiple jobs just to keep up with costs. And the provincial government, like every other level of government, has promised affordability measures. Well, you can't pass any if you're not at there. Queen's Park. And the excuse, and I will call it this, the excuse for not going back until late October is because it's a municipal election year and they don't want to come back until after the municipal elections on October the 26th. They don't want to be interfering with anything. That's the excuse. But Yvonne, I'll turn it to you for
2: calling birdseed on that.
1: Yeah, well, I'm with you. That's absolutely. That's some poppycock if ever I heard it.
2: Mm-hmm. If the MPPs were accessible when they were in their constituency office, if they responded to people's requests to meet, to talk, to have a phone call, okay, you know, take a good break so you're available, but they're not. You don't hear anything. It's crickets when you try and reach out to the MPs in this area. I mean, sure, there may be the odd time you get one, but it's so rare. So you're not even doing your job at the legislature now. You're not doing your job in your constituency office except for taking lovely photo ops and eating barbecue wherever and snipping more ribbons. I don't give a fig Newton about that. I want you to do the work that I elected you to do. And end of that. Phil?
14: I just got to jump in with one thought. If they're not at the legislature and they're back in the riding, is that considered working remotely? Because Doug said if you work for the government, you can't work remotely. You got to be right there in the office where I can find you every day.
2: Oh, yeah, there's a throw out. Here's a dare. Come on, Dougie.
1: One of the big questions becomes, again, though, like what can we get done? The work in the constituency is important if they're accessible. And I think, Yvonne, you make a fair point here. We've got a member in one of our more rural ridings that's very difficult to find at the best of times. So I don't know how we're going to find him over the next 21 weeks. But again, with so much at stake provincially, so many issues that could be worked on, How do we have any confidence that the work is being done if they're not at Queen's Park to negotiate the new teachers contract, to talk about healthcare, work on healthcare, et cetera? It's very difficult to wrap one's head around.
0: It is, and I think that's why we need it.
2: Go ahead, Phil.
0: No, it is. It's hard to understand, and I think it is, you know, Phil makes the joke about it, but if the idea is like, look, we need you in office, like, yeah, so do we then. Like, if there is something to be said for, how do we know you're doing stuff and you're getting at it? Well, like, by being in the legislature, showing up, sitting, seeing that you are there for committee meetings, there for the discussions, there to make the work happen. Like, we need it. It's there. It's the way, like, again, I realize I'm 1,000 years old. Like, it's the way it is. It's what you're supposed to do. Just do the things you're supposed to do, because that's the way that it is. Like, that's how we're organized. And even if it's annoying, like, I don't know. Yeah. You do what you're supposed to do.
1: It's pretty simple.
2: Sorry, Phil. How much time are the other provincial MPs sitting? I know that Alberta is still sitting.
1: Somebody once said, Philip Mills, that showing up is half the battle. So there you go. Philip Mills, Yvonne Fernandez, Phil Molto with us on our Friday 4 roundtable this morning. We're going to get you an update from the 570 News Center. And then what about those right turns on red lights in the region that you won't be able to make at every intersection starting in September? And fired by 60 Minutes is the tail wagging the dog in the United States when it comes to media and government. All of that coming up on the Mike Farwell Show. 570 News Radio and Rogers TV.
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24: From the national newsroom of the Canadian Press, I am Brenda Molina Navidad. Prime Minister Mark Carney is heading to Europe this week for the G7 summit in France and a trip to Ireland. His office says Carney will meet with French President Emmanuel Macron to discuss deepening ties in sectors such as defense, artificial intelligence, quantum technologies, and critical minerals. Tens of thousands of people participated in Toronto's annual Walk with Israel today. Organizers were expecting turnout similar to last year's estimated 56,000 participants who showed support for Israel and the Jewish community. It comes as there's ongoing tensions in the Middle East and repeated protests in Canada over the deadly war in the Gaza Strip. Israel has struck Beirut's southern suburbs without warning, killing two people and injuring several others. The strikes come days after a ceasefire agreement in Washington went into effect, and despite a U.S. request not to attack Lebanon's capital. Tom Sufi Burridge reports.
25: The death toll from Israeli strikes in Lebanon rising to more than 3,500 people, according to Lebanese officials. Now, President Trump had suggested an interim deal could be reached this weekend to reopen the Strait of Hormuz and get gas prices down, but we are still waiting for Iran to respond.
24: Tehran had warned that an attack on Beirut would renew full-scale war across the region. A weekend shooting near an Ohio street festival wounded multiple people.
26: Authorities say a shooting near the busy Old West End Festival in Ohio happened Saturday. It's an annual gathering of live music and home tours in a historic district.
27: We had some unfortunate incident happen here in Toledo.
26: Deputy Police Chief Joe Hefferman says it appears that at least two people fired weapons.
27: I think They were probably shooting at each other.
26: At least a dozen were hit by bullets.
27: Two of them critical.
26: Police are still searching for suspects with nobody yet in custody. I'm Haya Pinjwani.
24: Back at home, Canada will get a new governor general tomorrow as Louise Arbour is installed during a ceremony steeped in tradition.
4: There have been 30 governors general since Confederation. The first was Lord Monck, who previously served as governor of British North America. Vincent Massey became the first Canadian appointed to the post in 1952. The governor general represents Canada's head of state and exercises almost all of the king's powers and responsibilities. But only the monarch can name a new governor general on the advice of the prime minister. That means incumbents in the office can't choose their successors. Jason White, The Canadian Press.
24: Some Canadian travelers are looking to electric vehicles as a way to steer clear of gas stations and higher fuel prices expected this summer. Touro Canada's Bassem El Rahimi says EV bookings at the peer-to-peer rental marketplace jumped significantly in May from a year ago.
5: So we've seen an 80% increase in EV bookings across Canada, which is for over the same period, which is really seen as an indicator of people trying to avoid or offset some of these incredibly high gas prices that we're experiencing today.
24: Demand for hybrids at Touro was also up. This is the Canadian Press. In sports, Edmonton Oilers superstar captain Connor McDavid has won the Ted Lindsay Award. The honor is voted on by members of the NHL Players Association for the most outstanding player in the league. McDavid led the league with 138 points this season. PWHL Hamilton has signed forward Emily Clark to a two-year deal after three seasons with the Ottawa Charge. Clark was one of Ottawa's three foundational players ahead of the inaugural PWHL season and led the Charge to back-to-back Walter Cup finals. The Toronto Blue Jays are hosting the finale of their three-game series against the Baltimore Orioles. Toronto beat Baltimore 6-4 yesterday after dropping the opener 13-3 on Friday night. Iran's soccer team has arrived in Mexico for training ahead of the World Cup, before three group matches in the U.S. later this month. The team's participation in the soccer tournament, jointly hosted by the U.S., Mexico, and Canada, has been complicated by the Iran war. From the Canadian Press, I'm Brenda Molina Navidad.
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1: I think I can taste that butter tart already. We've had a $7,000 increase in our Farwell for Hire 50-50 raffle just today. $3,500 in the take-home prize. It's almost $28,000 take-home, almost $56,000 overall. You've got 25 minutes left to get a ticket to be in for the $2,500 early bird prize, which will be awarded just after noon today. We are in the midst of our Friday 4 roundtable discussion of the week's big stories. With us on the virtual table today, Philip Mills, who is the CEO of Habitat for Humanity, Waterloo Region, Yvonne Fernandez, an advocate of the Protect Huron Natural Area and a former city councillor in Kitchener, and Philip Molto was a candidate for Ward 9 in Kitchener a couple of elections back and spent about 30 years working in local media at the good old venerable CKCO TV. Philip Mills, I'll start with you on this next one, which is the discussion and the pilot project that has been approved in the region. One dozen intersections will now place a ban on right turns at red lights. It's a pilot. They'll see how it goes. But what do you think of the idea?
0: So I'm going to share some of my ignorance here. And I think it is maybe there's, I don't know the research on this. And like sometimes, you know, so the idea, like at first blush, hey, this helps make safety a bigger deal and helps keep people. Okay, that sounds wise. But, and this might, again, just be as I was ranting earlier about like things were okay and they were better back in the day when we did things a certain way. Like at a certain point, I get really agitated with the safety stuff. Somewhere along the way, there is a how far can we go before all of a sudden we're now like, overdone in a way that is actually detrimental to us, where, you know, access to or any near risks or things. And this is like, I got young boys who want to go like run around and be outside in risky play. And so like somewhere along the way, the legislation out of risk, I think, is bad. And I don't know if this is that, like, is this a, this will make a material difference and save a lot of people. Absolutely. We should do it. If this is a, well, you can never have too many safety things. Yes, you can. And I don't know which one of those it is. And I guess that's the part that I, and maybe that's why I'm glad they're doing some data testing on this and looking at this, but I'm not, and maybe I just need to read the newspaper more. I don't know that there are like a, just a glut of, you know, person car collisions at these intersections where lots of people are getting hurt, or if it's just, hey, we could be safer. And it, somewhere along the way, that seems like the wrong answer to me in and of itself, that, hey, we could be safer. Sure, we could, but it's actually not that bad and we should put our time somewhere else. So I don't know which it is. If it saves people, awesome. If it's more safety for safety, we should do something else.
1: Yeah, I feel very strongly as though it is the latter, Phil. The report that was created to explain the rationale for the ban on right turns on red lights shows the most dangerous, or the intersection that will have the ban that experienced the most such collisions between a driver of a vehicle and a pedestrian was four. Four collisions over 5 years. That's the intersection that has had the most, and it's going to have a ban on right turns on red lights. We had 74 collisions with the Ion last year, and nobody is talking about taking the trains off the tracks, but anyway.
6: I am.
1: Okay, well, we'll get to you, Phil. I editorialized a bit there. I do not see the research that supports any of this. It sounds like, yep, it's going to check a box that we've done something, but you've created a solution in search of a problem, in my opinion. Yvonne, what do you think?
2: Well, I know it, there are many, like numerous places. I think Quebec definitely is one where you can't do a right turn on a red. As a cyclist, I'm always on guard when I approach any intersection and try to make eye contact with the driver before I cross any intersection. I think are we trying to legislate common sense? Like, you know, take a half a second or maybe a whole second and look to see if anybody is coming from your right hand side before you make that right hand turn. And meanwhile, don't forget to actually stop at the red light, which would give you this half a second to look and see if somebody is coming. So if you are having to legislate this because you're trying to legislate common sense and help people not being stupid, because really, if you take that extra couple of seconds to stop properly and look to your right, you're not going to hit a pedestrian. So, I mean, it sounds like a quick and easy solution, and this is going to work. We're going to save lives. I want to see the data on it as well. And I think that it's really important to do a pilot project and see if this is actually going to be helping the situation. Or are we going to have a lot of really frustrated drivers who are sitting in the right-hand turning lane and they do the right-hand turn, let's see, just Cortland and Block Line, for example. That's a really bad example, but because of the Ion there. And then the next one, they sit there and people are honking, going, come on, come on. How are they going to get that messaging out? Right? That's going to be very key.
1: Yep. And drivers are going to have to pay very close attention to which intersections. There will be a dozen, four in each of Cambridge, Kitchener, and Waterloo. And your point on the pilot project, Yvonne, is well taken. The region has made it clear that's exactly what this is. They can adapt. It's very flexible, kind of as we go along here and as they gather data. Local company like MyoVision involved in helping to gather that data for them. So there are elements in that regard, I think, to like here. But the proof will be, I guess, in the pudding. And I don't know how we really measure success at the end of it all. Phil Molto, you look really upset here.
6: I'm full of rage. How many times do we have to have pilot projects and review things? Like those flashing lights, they finally triggered them up the road from your office there by Herbsville Road. They sat there for months. Flashing lights for pedestrians have worked. They worked from the 70s when I was a kid crossing York Road and Guelph. The roundabouts, they keep changing. We're going to have speed bumps. We're going to extend the curb. We're not going to do that. This stuff has been proven for years. Find a system that works and stick with it. For me as a cyclist, a pedestrian, and a driver, one of the hardest things is that every intersection, every roundabout, and every crossing is different. Do I have an overhead light? Do I not have it? Do I cross at the island? Do I have to cross three lanes or four lanes like I do at Ottawa with my bicycle? Or do I cross two to an island that I can't trust because they're not big enough for a bicycle? I got to sit sideways and stand there between trucks. This inconsistency really, really drives me crazy. Like, why do you have to have a pilot project? Now people got to sit there and drive. It's like, you're pulling up the intersection. Do I do a right turn? Do I not do a right turn on a red? I don't know. Drivers are, every time they come up to an intersection, they're reanalyzing every intersection. Okay, this roundabout has a right lane, you know, and an island. This one doesn't. This is two but goes to one before I get up to that next grocery store. Just have a system that works all the time and leave it like that. And at the end of the day, Doug Ford's probably going to come in and rip out those right turn signals. He'll say, you know what, this is provincial jurisdiction. You can't do that anyways. It's a provincial decision. So why they keep messing with safety? There's too much to think about. Get rid of all the extra signs. Get rid of the inconsistencies. Get rid of eight different ways of building a roundabout. Come up with a system that works for a two-lane, a one-lane, and leave it alone. The speed bumps, they're bigger at some intersections and non-existent at the next one. Like, go through over one of the speed bumps at a roundabout with a three-quarter ton work truck, which I have to do, and you get everything bounced all around. If you're hauling a trailer with equipment, who keeps coming up with all these changes? Build a system that works and stop cutting up the pavement every 6 months with a new pilot project. We're going to try this. We're going to try that. It's not like building Lego where you just knock it over and rebuild it. These are multi-million dollar projects. It's people's safety. Stop meddling with it. You know what worked? Just keep doing that.
1: Phil, do you like anything on the roads right now? By the sounds of it, like I'm trying to read between the lines there, buddy, but...
6: I was breaking into my hockey coach there from the 1970s. Hey, kids, shoot the puck. Just hit the net. I was becoming Howie Meeker on safety. Sorry.
1: That's quite all right. That's quite all right. At least for the pilot project, it's $21,000 implementation cost. They're going to put up some signs. And we're going to track some data. So, Philip Mills, I thought you
2: signs,
1: had something.
2: Signs, everywhere.
1: Everywhere signs. Sign, for sure. For sure.
0: Somewhere along the way, though, there is some interesting research that talks about, like, sometimes the answer is more simplicity as opposed to more complexity. Like, the more if we're going to have 1,000 signs, none of the signs, like, how do we do less for more? Sometimes I think is the opportunity here, rather than a new sign, a new tool, a new something. Like, somewhere along the way, there is some common sense, but sometimes it is, we can actually make this simpler and easier for people. But I do, you know, appreciate that safety is important, but like we do have, there are some opportunity costs around safety that I'm just not sure we're weighing great these days.
6: Mm-hmm. I agree with Philip 100%. When I've gone down to like the Blaine's Road block right in your crossing, I stopped my bike one day and I realized as a driver going through, I counted 22 different signs between arrows, this way, chevrons, watch for pedestrians, yield to this, yield to that. There was 22 signs. How are you supposed to take all that in and not be distracted? Just keep it simple. It's just too complicated.
2: Yeah.
1: And
2: drivers are distracted enough with phones and kids and what's on your screen and trying to listen to Mike Farwell on the radio. It's just us.
1: And he just pisses you off. So then it's even, you know, you've got road rage.
0: Everybody's driving angry, yeah, listening exactly. to Mike rant and rage. And Phil comes on with a 70s hockey coach. And like, how else could you possibly be paying attention to pedestrians?
1: I feel like it's all our fault. You know what, Region of Waterloo? I take the blame. Philip Mills, Yvonne, assigning the blame. Yvonne Fernandez, Phil Molto with us on the Friday 4 Roundtable this morning. We'll come back right after this quick break. Four people, four topics, and the next one is the latest departure from the CBS News division. I guess Colbert was the CBS Entertainment division, but is CBS as a media company trying to curry favor with the President of the United States? Some say so. We'll talk about it next on the Mike Farwell Show, 570 News Radio and Rogers TV.
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1: With us around the virtual table this morning, Yvonne Fernandez, Phil Molto, Philip Mills. One more topic for us to tackle. We go a little international here, but I think there are repercussions on this side of the border. Scott Pelley, fired by 60 Minutes, Yvonne Fernandez. And some are saying this is another example after CBS fired Colbert, who clearly was not fond of U.S. President Donald Trump, and nor was the president fond of Colbert. Well, Scott Pelley now out as well, same company, CBS. And Scott Pelley said there was a lot of interference in with journalistic integrity and editorial oversight when he was trying to create stories for 60 Minutes. What do you make of this?
2: You know, the ability to have journalism, journalists, reporters to say what they want to report without editorialization, I think is getting harder and harder. And, you know, there are some really great investigative reporters out there. And I know that Scott did a lot of background in what I was researching. He always did substantial research in what he was saying. Sure, he had an opinion to what he was saying, as did Stephen Colbert. But it's a little bit, slippery slope, I think is where I'm going here. We need the news. We need to hear what's happening. Even if it is editorialized or opinion, having different opinions, and listening to different opinions so that we can formulate our own opinion, I think is really important. And to, Trump is I'm no fan of him, and I'm not alone in that club. I know I'm not. It's disturbing. It's that slippery slope. And I'm sure Phil Molto is going to have a lot to say, having been in reporting and journalism for decades. We're already having a hard time figuring out what is the truth and what can we listen to and where do we go for the real facts of what's happening? And then you lose good reporters like this and good journalism like this. It worries me. It really does.
1: And a journalist should be able to tell a story that an administration at any level is unhappy with. If it's a factual story, just because it's not a good news story for that government, too darn bad. That is the exact role of the media. And as Yvonne said, Phil Molto, I'm sure you feel this pretty close to the bone.
6: Yes. Going back to the first era of Donald Trump, his first session, he started calling people fake news, calling them out. It really hurt the credibility. And then here in Canada with the convoy and, you know, mainstream media, they're all owned by somebody. Don't trust them. You know, they really chiseled away at the credibility of true journalism. Where everybody like, oh, that's fake news. That's fake. And don't believe them. Go to this person's website or their podcast. They've got the real story. Don't believe anything from them. It's been really hard to defend. Just because the minute you say anything, you get on the internet, you just get pounded by people like, oh, you're this, you're that, you know, you got a tinfoil hat. Don't you see what's going on? You don't know the real story. It's been really hard. And this isn't really that new either, because if you go back a few years back, remember the GMC pickup trucks with the rupturing fuel tanks? How that was squashed. The true effect of smoking, how that was squashed. There was always a lot of pressure to squash some stories because some people gave a lot of money in advertising. But this is different. This is politics saying, shut that person down. And you know, not just not the product, but the content of what they're saying about the government that's in power. And we always talked about, Russia, TASS News Agency or 3CP1, if you watch Second City, the government told you what you were going to say. And we now live in an era where I always tried to stand up for journalists and say, no, they get to speak. But now we're actually seeing the opposite, where CBS is actually shutting down journalists. And that's a tough one to see. It's really tough.
1: This is the place, too, of Edward R. Murrow, right? Like, we're talking CBS, one of the longstanding and highly regarded news agencies in the United States. Philip Mills, what's your take?
0: Well, I think part of this is, like you said, it is a highly regarded, but CBS as an entity is in an awkward spot, whereas new media and media shifts, they're less secure. Now, a lot of those, think about legacy television and the places they work without those other sort of streaming options and, viewership and the fragmentation of eyeballs. Like, they are less resilient to being able to say what they do. At a certain point, this always makes me think of conflicts of interest. Like, there is a real conflict and the perception of conflict, and everybody often will say you have to flee from even the perception of a conflict of interest. So whether the president did or didn't, or whether they're trying to or not, the fact that we can sit here and be worried that this is the reason that it happened and that it is related to political pressure, whether it is or not, is, at best a perception of a conflict that ought be distressing to everybody. Like, news needs to be independent. It needs to be able to speak to whatever it finds and whatever it reports, and realizing there are biases and everybody is owned in one way or another. It's chilling to think that, there are certain things that folks are not allowed to talk about, and that pressure could and may be wielded in ways that, keeps information from us. Because how else do we know? Like, I don't have time to research things myself. Like, I can't go out and be interviewing people. There's an idea that I could do research myself. I could look it up on the internet, but like, I have to trust those sources. And with the, loss of editors and the sort of idea that anybody can post anything anywhere, and it's like, well, I found this on a blog. And you're like, does that person know? Like, at certain points, having sources and having spaces where you can at least say, I know there's a process, there is an editor, there is review, there is fact checking. Like, having that as a place to go back to and look at multiple is helpful. As those start to degrade, our access to information is terrifying, because there's no other way to know. I can't go and research it myself because I'm just literally not capable. And so that makes me worried as you see more and more of these, conflicts or perceptions of conflicts causing people to make choices that are, impacting news.
6: And the credibility of a big player in the world. If you look right now at the crises that are happening throughout the Middle East, and how are people getting their news? I mean, you're just inundated with people funded trying to get you back in the, back in the 70s, 80s, Sam Donaldson would be up there in Washington, ask the tough questions. Sam Donaldson would tell you what was happening in Iran with the hostage crisis, and everybody believed him. And whatever the big three American networks said, people believed it. And now they just get questioned, they get undermined and stuff. So that whole thing at the end of the day, 6 minutes after six, Sam Donaldson would tell you what's happening in Iran. You believed him, and nobody said anything bad. And the president would, and now it's like, it's just texts that come out.
2: Yeah, I think you almost, everybody has, and nobody has time, but everybody has to sort of take the news from so many different sources and piece it all together. And like Phil Mills said, I don't have time. I've got young kids. I've got my job. I've got life, so who do I trust? So every time it gets eroded by somebody else being squashed and somebody else, people who've been in the industry for decades, who probably have some morals and ethics, otherwise they would have left long ago, I believe. Who do you believe and who do you trust? And, Mike's pretty good. I trust him sometimes.
1: Only when I say things you agree with.
2: Sorry, I'm really picking on you today.
1: Well, and Phil Moulton would remember, right? We had the Nooner, we had the Six Pack, we had an 11:30 newscast, and that was it. There was nothing in between, Phil. Like,
6: right.
1: There was no information. Well, there was, I guess, a void of information between those hours. But now we're trying to get stuff posted online. Social media is out there, et cetera.
6: In the Multo household at 6:32 p.m., you didn't speak because my dad was watching the weather forecast, because we had sod farms and he had to know. There was no other way to find the weather.
1: Absolutely.
0: But it's just changed so much, right? Mm-hmm. The idea, and that speed over accuracy, and who we trust to curate information for us now. The idea that, like, well, we didn't get it out. Yeah, because we had to verify it. that that's a bad thing because we need it instantaneously is pushing us towards folks who we ought not trust, but they get it to us fast, so we'll accept it. And it is having, you know, a real problem on us.
1: Yeah, that's a great point.
6: If the Hindenburg photographs were published today, everybody would call it AI.
1: That's a very good point as well. All right, we have to leave it on that point because we're fresh out of time. Phil Molto, Philip Mills, Yvonne Fernandez, thank you all for being with us on the roundtable. Enjoy your weekend ahead.
0: Thanks as always,
6: Mike. Have a great weekend.
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0: Westwood One Sports presents Denton Day.
1: What up, everybody? It's a Sunday. It's a sports Sunday on Westwood One Sports, and I can't wait for tomorrow. I know we're sitting here on a Sunday, but tomorrow, game three of the NBA Finals, I'm jazzed up for it. I slept on game number two, the ending of it. It was a brutal ending for the San Antonio Spurs. I don't think anybody's going to deny that. And I slept on that. And then yesterday, I thought this whole thing out, slept on it again. And I think San Antonio's turning this thing around. I think they're going to find a way to turn it around. Maybe not to fully win the series, but this series is going at least six or seven. I've listened to everybody over the last 36, 48 hours attempt to write off San Antonio completely. The Knicks in four. I've seen the thing on social media. My bagels are Jewish. My mayor's Muslim. My Christian Dior, Knicks in four. I've seen it. You've seen it. It's like catchy. Right? It's kind of like that bing bong thing that New York falls in love with catchphrases. It's something I've noticed over my life. 30 years, 31 years now on the planet. The city of New York loves himself a catchphrase. And I've seen all of that. But I go back to the way that game ended. And there's no way in my mind that doesn't leave some sort of imprint on San Antonio. And not an imprint in the way where you pack it up and go home. But an imprint in the way where you make an adjustment, like a real adjustment, something that drastically shifts the way that you approach game number three, especially considering the magnitude of the environment. You're going into hostile territory. I mean, Madison Square Garden is going to be packed to the gills, thousands of dollars to get into the stadium. A who's who of individuals are going to be courtside. It is going to be a madhouse, and I don't think it matters one single bit. Victor Wembanyama has an opportunity to shut a lot of people up. It's funny to see how the narratives can swing about a player in a very, very small window, the way that they have been with Wembanyama. Now, I'm not going to sit here and defend that final possession. That turnover sucked. The bouncing the ball off the back of your guard, that was awful. I mean, that's like textbook basketball 101. You should know what a plan is when you're pushing the ball. That's on Castle. That's on Wemby. Even to a small extent, that's on Mitch Johnson. There was no plan there. There was no decisiveness there from Victor Wembanyama. There was too much kind of, whatever happens, happens there. From Stephon Castle. You can't turn your back to the ball. You're the guard. So there's so many things that took place on that specific possession. But there's just this feeling that I have that it's going to be all gravy for the Spurs in game number three. That for the first time this series, we are going to see a dominant Victor Wembanyama. Like what we saw against the Oklahoma City Thunder. Now, he's going up against a far better team from a strength standpoint. Oklahoma City had Chet guarding his ass. Look, man, Chet ain't doing much. I see him. You see him. Maybe he got some secret slender dude strength in there. I doubt it. That dude was getting bullied left, right, and center by Wemby. They had to put Hartenstein on him. And then Hartenstein started to get bullied. Then they put Caruso on him. Caruso started to get bullied. Everybody was getting bullied by Victor Wembanyama. I would be stunned if he does not find a way

have built Victor Wembanyama. I just cannot imagine that someone has not gotten in his ear and told him, hey, if we're going to lose this series, we better lose it with you taking 30 shots. We are not trying to lose this thing because somebody else is going to carry us. We're not trying to lose this thing because you want to be team player all of a sudden. Somebody got to tell him, you got to go be a jackass out there. You got to be a bully out there. Be mean. You can be mean to Karl Anthony Towns. You can be mean to Mitchell Robinson. He needs to go out there and reverse this prophecy that has come to fruition with Karl Anthony Towns. I'm Denton Day. You can find me on Twitter at TheDentonDay. I have long been a hate watcher of Karl Anthony Towns. Since his inception into the NBA, loved him in college, got to the NBA, and he was tasked, he was dubbed. It's unfair to him, but this is the reality. This is the nature of the beast. He was dubbed as a future NBA MVP, and I hate that. I can't stand that. Anytime somebody's dubbed like that, there's a special level of criticism that I watch them with, and I watched Karl Anthony Towns. And in the beginning, you know, he's figuring it out. Like, I didn't just come in here and immediately hating. Maybe inception of the NBA was not the right way. At least I gave him the first year. You know, I have a heart. I gave him the first year. And then I started watching him in year number two. And I'm like, hey, man, you're big as hell. You should be playing with your back to the basket. And he ain't do it. And then Jimmy Butler came in. And Jimmy Butler said, hey, man, you're big as hell. You should be playing with your back to the basket. And he ain't do it. I think he's traded to New York. A bunch of people in New York say, hey, man, you're big as hell. You should be playing with your back to the basket. And he still didn't do it. He wanted to be the best shooting big man of all time. For whatever that means, he wanted to be the best shooting big man of all time. Everybody wants to be Dirk and Kevin Durant. Nobody wants to be Shaq anymore. Nobody wants to be a guy that bullies you on the inside. I don't even need him to be Shaq. He could be Zach Randolph for all I care, just more skilled. Just be down there and treat yourself like a human wrecking ball. You're going to get foul calls. You're going to get to the line. You're skilled enough to make people actually pay when you get to the line. Like, you could foul Shaq all the time, and he ain't making no free throws. You're so good as a big man, as a shooter, you're getting fouled. You're going to the free throw line, and that's free points right there. They push you at the free throw line, you know, 10, 12 times. That's 10 points. That's a win for your team, and he never did it. And I've always hated him for that because he has everything that you want. And yet, finally, in the biggest two games of his career, the prophecy has been fulfilled because Karl Anthony Towns, for the first time, is playing like a guy that knows he can be physical. It's like he's been holding this hostage since he walked through the door of the NBA, saying, eventually, when I get to the NBA Finals, I'm finally going to be this physical monster down low that everybody has been wanting me to be. It's a ballsy thing to do. I mean, he did play for the Knicks for such a long time, and there was and the Minnesota Timberwolves during his time. Those are not franchises that you would think would get to the NBA Finals, but he saved it for the perfect moment. And I want Victor Wembanyama to uncoil that prophecy at the seams. Cat right now is a co-favorite to win Finals MVP with Jalen Brunson. Jalen Brunson is still being gifted by the books because the expectation is that in one of these games, he is going to go nuclear, go for like 35, maybe goes for 35 and 12, going to have a couple of clutch buckets that are really memorable. I mean, that's the one thing right now. It doesn't really feel like there's been massively memorable moments for Karl Anthony Towns. He's played really well. He's played really efficiently. But like, your massive memorable moment can't be a great dunk in the third quarter. And that needs to be something in the fourth quarter. And the guy that's always going to be in a position to be more impactful in quarter number four is going to be Jalen Brunson. But Cat is right now a co-favorite for Finals MVP, and I need Victor Wembanyama. I need Victor Wembanyama to punish him for it. I need him to. I need Victor Wembanyama. I haven't placed any bets yet, but I've been thinking. I'm hammering something with Victor Wembanyama to score at least 30 points. What I need to figure out is, do I talk myself into Victor Wembanyama going for 35 or going for 30? Because my expectation is that in game number three, he's going to be taking a bajillion shots. And I think he's going to throw his body into the wind. I almost need him, Victor Wembanyama, to be a little reckless.

0: throw your body into the mass of humanity that occupies the painted area. In game number two, at one point, I think it was Stephon Castle. At one point, Stephon Castle threw Victor Wembanyama a lob, and he, like, faded away. Wemby did. He tried to catch a lob as he was fading away from the basket. And that wasn't like a thing where, you know, his momentum took him away from the basket. It's not like he was running one way. The lob was a little behind him, and he did his best, but he was fading away. He just couldn't do it. No, the lob was perfect. In the regular season, he dunks that. Against OKC, he dunks it. Portland, he dunks it. But for whatever the reason was, because game number two, the Knicks got in his head, he's doing this fadeaway bit. You can't do the fadeaway bit. You're Victor Wembanyama. I need him to be that. Like, look yourself in the mirror. There needs to be a guru in San Antonio. Like, surely there is, right? I mean, they got Popovich. This dude hangs out with monks. He's praying with nuns before the game. I mean, this dude is, he is bringing the world together. The world religions are coming together to support Victor Wembanyama. Everybody is rooting for this dude. Somebody needs to put like some 1990s slightly ridiculous motivational guru that you see on like a, you know, infomercial or one of those 30-minute paid programs locally that airs at like midnight that you kind of think is a massive scam artist. Somebody needs to put one of them dudes in the ear of Victor Wembanyama and just have him convinced that he can run through a wall. Because if you can run through a wall, you can run through Karl Anthony Towns. I promise you that. He ain't as sturdy as a wall. So I have really high expectations for what we're going to end up seeing tomorrow night in game number three. I do love the way that this has played out, the series itself, from the element of fun. You know, I was watching some of the press conferences today, and we got a little bit of audio that I'm going to cue up for you in a moment from these press conferences. But I was watching these press conferences, and there might be a few people over the next few hours that are going to take to social media and kind of like lambast the NBA for allowing a Fat Joe in the press availability, for allowing Jadakiss in the press availability. Ben Stiller had himself a media pass. And, you know, largely, for those that care, media passes are not always the easiest thing to get. You know, there are certain teams and certain sports that are a little bit more stingy when it comes to allowing certain people to get media passes. But the idea of like Fat Joe sitting in a press conference is hilarious to me. The idea of like Jadakiss just sitting back there hanging out, listening, that is a funny thing. Ben Stiller is taking photos like he's a tourist experiencing something for the first time. This is a guy that's made millions and millions of dollars, been in some of the biggest box office sensations, some of your favorite movies of all time, potentially. And he's acting like he's a kid in a candy shop, taking a picture with his little iPhone as he gets his, you know, his press badge. I'd love that. It really injects the fun into one of the most stressful points of the NBA season. Maybe it would be different if it wasn't the Knicks involved in this. Like, maybe if this was last year, you're not seeing this. But that's also because I don't know how many celebrities are hanging out around Indiana and Oklahoma City. But the embracing of the celebrity culture just kind of taking over and allowing for stuff like that, that doesn't really impact the game itself, because the press conferences, there were a lot of silly questions that were asked in the press conferences. That's just kind of the nature of the beast. Some of these guys don't get to talk to a lot of these reporters on a regular basis. So you're asking, like, Jalen Brunson's being asked about Villanova stuff going back to the NBA draft. I don't really care about that. Why do I care about where he was drafted now? I care more about the game. So if that's going to be the questions, I might as well get these influencers in there so they can have a little bit of fun. There was some good stuff in there, including a message from Greg Popovich that I do want you to hear, and you will hear that over the course of the next hour here on Westwood One Sports. I'm Denton Day. I'm sitting in for Josh Graham on a Sports Sunday. We got a lot of different directions that we're going to go over the course of this show. It's a big day in Major League Baseball, every team in action. So we'll keep you up to date with all of the happenings in Major League Baseball. Gabe Lax of USA Today is going to join us at 5 p.m. Eastern time, get his thoughts on where we are right now in Major League Baseball season. But also, I've been like working on this theory that I'm going to ask Gabe about the potential of the 2026-27 work stoppage playing a noticeable impact in Major League Baseball's trade deadline in 2026. So I'm curious as to see how he's going to view that. Evan Giddings, who works in San Francisco, is going to join us at 6 p.m. Eastern time. Brandon Ayuk took to social media today to call out his current organization, and it was hilarious, I have to admit. So we will get the San Francisco perspective on that. I'll give you the D.C. perspective on that, because I think everyone in the world is anticipating that Brandon Ayuk is going to be playing his football with his college best friend, Jaden Daniels. That's been a very, very unique and crazy saga. When we get back, though, you'll hear from some of the NBA Finals press conferences. Plus, is it actually worth Donald Trump attending game number 3? We dive into it next. It's a Sports Sunday with Denton Day sitting in for Josh Graham on Westwood One Sports.
1: Wow, wow, whoa. The Knicks are up 2-0. New York stole 2 games in San Antonio. The next 2 are in the Garden with a chance to sweep. Game 3 of the NBA Finals is tomorrow night. Westwood One Sports.
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4: Now this update from the Canadian Press. Police have confirmed at least five arrests as tens of thousands of people participated in Toronto's annual Walk with Israel today. Participants carried Israeli flags while Iranian and American flags were also seen in the crowd. The event comes amid ongoing tensions in the Middle East and repeated protests in Canada over the war in the Gaza Strip that has killed tens of thousands of Palestinians. There have also been repeated Israeli settler attacks and a recent deadly shooting of a Palestinian baby in the West Bank. Israel has struck Beirut's southern suburbs without warning, killing two people and injuring several others. The strikes come days after a ceasefire agreement in Washington went into effect and despite a U.S. request not to attack Lebanon's capital. Prime Minister Mark Carney is heading to Europe on Thursday with stops in Ireland and France for the G7 summit. Three people are dead after a collision involving a car and four motorcycles in South Central Ontario. From the Canadian Press, I'm Brenda Molina Navidad.
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6: 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Ringo Starr, sober since 1988.
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8: Denton Day with you on Westwood One Sports. Game number three of the NBA Finals is tomorrow. And the President of the United States is going to be in attendance. There's been a lot of criticism about him being there. And I have to say, objectively speaking, that criticism is valid. Because regardless of your political affiliation, the President of the United States doing anything in public makes it a whole lot more difficult for the public to actually do the thing that he is doing. And as we get closer to the start of the event, the details that are coming out about the changes that fans are going to need to make, they start small, but they end up being rather substantial. And you can understand why some of these changes exist. It's a massive security threat for some of them to not exist. You have to have more security when the President of the United States is there. You cannot bring bags because of the security. You need to get there early to prepare for the security. Because if you've been to a stadium in the past, I don't know, 2-3 years or so, they check you when you walk in, but it's not all that extensive. I don't sneak much into the stadium. I don't really care to, but I could. I could sneak snacks in there. I could sneak a bunch of different stuff in there. I rock a fanny pack when I walk into stadiums. Like, it's pretty easy to get things into the stadium. And the extra security is going to make that very difficult. It's going to make the experience of going very difficult. I've always been curious because some of this does feel like more social media stuff than anything. But Victor Wembanyama, who was at a press conference today doing media in the lead up to game number three, was asked about the potential of Donald Trump being there and how that impacts his mindset. Here's what Victor Wembanyama said.
9: Not really. I think it could be, but isolating myself is something I've practiced over the years, and I think I'm good at it, so it's not a problem. This is similar to something media-wise, like the Olympics.
8: So he ain't worried about it. But I think from a fan-going perspective, it takes what should be a really great environment, and it narrows it. I think I'm uniquely qualified to speak on this because Donald Trump spoke at my graduation from college. I graduated from Liberty University in 2017, and at the time, Trump was the first sitting president to speak outside of Notre Dame for a college commencement ceremony. And I got to tell you, bro, graduation is already stressful. But the changes that we had to make as people that were graduating, it kind of stunk because we had to go through all the security protocols. The people in attendance had to go through massive amounts of security protocols. So to put you in my shoes, I'm done with college. I'm staying on campus prior to graduation. I can't even imagine what this would have looked like if I was staying off campus. Thankfully, Liberty at the time, and still is very on-campus focused. If graduation started at 9:30, us, the graduators, had to be at the stadium by 5 a.m. because we had to go to a track that was adjacent to the football stadium. So this was the massive graduation. This wasn't like your specific school. I didn't go to medical school, but like medical school had their graduation after the School of Communications, which is what I graduated from, had a graduation, a couple of hours after. But the big massive commencement with all of the people that were graduating was at 9:30 in the morning. So we had to be at the stadium at 5 a.m. at a track stadium that was adjacent to the football stadium, and we had to get screened and checked. And you might be thinking, oh, well, you guys probably had some chairs over there. Wrong. We stood there for 4 hours before we were eventually ushered into the stadium. Now, we graduated. It's fine. I live to tell the tale, but the experience is a lot more stressful when you have to wake up that early. Because you know what I didn't want to do on my graduation? I didn't want to wake up early. Stayed up late the night before. John Wall had hit a buzzer beater in game 6 of the NBA divisional series against the Boston Celtics that year. I'm a huge Wizards fan. I was losing my mind. I wanted to stay up and party as much as you can on the campus of Liberty University. And we couldn't do that because we had to wake up so damn early. So fast forward to what you're going to see tomorrow. It's going to be something very similar. We've seen Trump go to a tennis event. And what happened was the tennis event started 30 minutes late. And by the time it started, the stands weren't filled. It makes it really difficult to make all of these things work because there's so many extra precautions that you have to take. And then it becomes this question of, is this actually worth it? Because I don't think that it is. I think if you're the president of the United States, there are certain things that you just have to forfeit. You took the oath of office. If you respect the oath of office, you can't just be operating like you're a normal person. I know the country's free, but there are legit things that you got to take care of if you are supposedly the most powerful person in the world. And I don't know that attending an NBA Finals game, especially when you're not an NBA fan, I don't know that attending an NBA Finals game should be on the list, or certainly not high up on the list, of things that you should be doing with your free time. It makes everything more difficult for everybody else around you. And again, he, to my knowledge, is not an NBA fan. There's been no proof that this dude is like a diehard Knicks fan, other than the fact that he made a lot of his money in New York. And then this is the killer. Because he's going to be there, and because of the security protocols that are necessary, the watch parties that have been awesome right outside of Madison Square Garden, those can't happen because it's a security risk. And like from the security perspective, I get that because you can't screen all of those people. So I can understand why if you are operating the Secret Service, you're like, hey, we can't have this happening out there. There's way too many variables. That's a massive, massive threat. We can't do it. But I don't think it's justified. I would much rather have these watch parties that are going crazy by fans that are legitimate, like diehard fans of the operation that have been priced out because these tickets are so damn expensive. I mean, you're looking at $10,000-$11,000 to get into the door. A normal person can't do that. So they want to be celebrating in the street, but they want to be celebrating right next to the arena. This is a normal thing that happens. New York is kind of, they turn the volume up 10, 12, 15 notches because they're so championship starved. And I don't care what anybody says, New York is a Knicks town first. To be damned with the Yankees, the Mets, the Giants, whatever sport you like, to hell with all that. New York is a Knicks city first. So that being robbed from the fans, and there's been like some back and forth on social media today with various different sources saying that there are going to be watch parties. There are not going to be watch parties. There will be parties, but they're not going to be in front of Madison Square Garden, which is largely where all of the fun videos that you have seen on social media, they have taken place right there. And those aren't going to exist anymore, so this guy can go watch a game. And it feels like a microcosm for what the NBA and maybe what the Knicks have become. Because as much as I like some of the fun stuff, Fat Joe and Jadakiss going to a press conference, Ben Stiller and Timothy Chalamet traveling and going to both home games and away games, like all of that is fun to an extent. But it does price out the casual. Or not the casual, rather. It prices out the casual person. The ones that don't have 10 large that they can drop on going to game 3 of the NBA Finals. I don't have $10,000 that I can drop on anything, let alone going to something as recreational as the NBA Finals. So, like, how did we get here? I understand that when you go to a Finals, the tickets are going to be priced up a little bit. You might see $1,000 here or there, right? $1,000 there. It's why I don't love the Super Bowl that much, because a Super Bowl is way too corporate. It's multiple thousands of dollars after flying across the country just to get in the door. I don't have that kind of money. Most normal people don't have that kind of money. I don't know that I'm celebrating the idea of pricing out the normal fans, especially if we spend a lot of our time critiquing the NBA as an organization and as an operation for the idea of load management. And oftentimes, what one of the first critiques is, what about the family that could only go to a game and their favorite player isn't playing? And to an extent, that's a fair critique. It would suck. I remember I bought a ticket to go to a Wizards-Rockets game in like 2006, 2007, hoping to see Gilbert Arenas play for the first time. I'd never seen him. And he didn't end up playing that game. I was devastated. And I got to see Yao Ming, and that was pretty sick. But I didn't see Gilbert Arenas because I wanted to see Gilbert Arenas. So I can empathize with the family that gets one NBA game a year and they don't get to go, or they don't get the full enjoyment of it because a player isn't playing in load management. But I also then have to empathize with the family that wants to go celebrate a team, or a person that's a fan of a team and they've been a fan of the team for 50 years and they've lived through the drought, man. They've seen all of the bad times with the Knicks, and hot damn where there are a lot of bad times with New York Knicks. And now they can't go to an NBA Finals game because they got to have $10,000 to sit in the nosebleed section. That's not fun. That's not enjoyable. That's nothing to celebrate. And I feel like all of these are going hand in hand because the tickets are getting priced out the roof. It feels increasingly more corporate any time that you watch a New York Knicks game because of all of the celebrities that are around, and they have money. So they get to be courtside and they get to be on camera, and it's all great. Meanwhile, the actual fans that are diehards of the team, that have been with the team through the ups and the downs, mostly downs, they have to sit outside and party in the street in Madison Square, right across from Madison Square Garden, so they can get the enjoyment that they need. I'm not a fan of that. So while I can understand why Adam Silver would be giddy as all hell, which he was, of the idea that the president is coming, and it's the first time the president of the United States has ever attended an NBA Finals game, what is the end goal for that? If he's not a fan and it compromises the experience for real fans, I mean, how embarrassing is it potentially going to be when you flip that thing on to ABC at 8:30 and the arena is half empty because security precautions are taking an enormous amount of time? Let's just say maybe a section of the security precautions, the electricity goes out, metal detectors aren't working, you got to funnel everybody else to another gate. It's going to take an eternity to get through. That's not what the NBA wants. That's not what I want. That's not what you want. If you're a fan of this thing, if you're a Knicks fan, you're like, oh God, I can't party outside where I want to party. I can't go to the game because I'm priced out of this damn thing. But James Dolan wants his, it is funny, I have to admit, it is funny that James Dolan, who has been largely quiet for like the entire run that New York has gone on, is all of a sudden popping up when it's most opportune to invite one of his friends, because we know there's a connection between those two guys, the president and James Dolan. Most billionaires are connected in some way, shape, or form. If you couldn't tell by now, not a big fan of billionaires. This guy is. The only billionaires that I like are Tony Khan, to an extent, Josh Harris, and Bruce Wayne. One of those guys is fictional. So we'll count him as half. I like 2.5 billionaires. That's pretty much it. But these billionaires are now dancing around, kind of dancing on you, the normal person, because they can do all of these things and you can't. It's like this weird class system. I'm getting away from the actual game itself. I apologize. It's just hard for me to like stomach that, because I want to see. I don't like the Knicks in any capacity, but I have liked watching the sheer enjoyment of the actual fans that like suffered through the 2000s prior to getting Carmelo Anthony, because man, those Knicks teams were brutal, dude. Before they got Carmelo Anthony, they suffered through some of the pre-Patrick Ewing, if you're old enough, era. Like you've seen some really, really bad basketball. And now when you should be celebrating your team for finally getting to a spot where they deserve to be celebrated, because like, listen, you're not celebrating. Carmelo had some good years with the Knicks. They didn't get very far in the playoffs. You're not celebrating that. Anybody give a damn about that. But you want to be celebrating Jalen Brunson, who could go down as one of the best Knicks in the history of the franchise. If he goes and wins the championship and wins finals MVP, I don't understand why he wouldn't be viewed as that. It's one of the best free agent signings of all time because it worked. When everybody laughed at it, myself included, I said, you're giving Jalen Brunson how much money? And you think he's going to lead you to the finals? I know I'm not getting the blitz that Becky Hammon's going to get when she said he can't be a 1A. But I had some reservations when Jalen Brunson signed that contract. And to see the way that he has, one, taken the city, because everybody there loves him, and become one of the best, most reliable players in the clutch in the postseason, that deserves to be celebrated by the fans that had to watch, you know, some of those like rough Eddie Curry years, or you know, pre or post Stephon Marbury, pre Carmelo Anthony years, back when Lynn Sanity was the best thing that you had going for you. And Lynn Sanity was a lot of fun, man, but it was also 2 weeks. Like, you play 82 games in a regular season, and then more if you get to the postseason. And the greatest portion of the Knicks' most recent history was like a two-week span where this dude from Harvard came and lit up the Lakers and lit up the Raptors and like three or four other teams in there. Who, by the way, Jeremy Lin is going to be back in New York for game number 3 as well. But like, that's who I want to see. I want to see Jeremy Lin. I want to see Carmelo Anthony. What's Amari Stoudemire up to? Right? Go find all of these guys. Where's Steve Novak? Who remembers Steve Novak? White shooter, wore number 16. That was my idol for like 2 weeks. I want to see these guys. Like, I don't need to see. I'm cool on maybe losing some of the celebrities. We should probably put like a list together, and you could play drinking bingo with the celebrities that are going to be showed and in what order. Chalamet is going to be there, obviously. I can imagine that Anne Hathaway is going to be there. You got to get her there. So OG Anunoby balls out. Ben Stiller is going to be there. Fat Joe's probably going to be there. Tracy Morgan, Spike Lee is going to be there. Maybe some of the SNL people are going to be there. I imagine that one of the late night shows, Fallon, probably going to be there. I don't know if Seth Meyers likes basketball. Who cares? He might be there too. They're just going to pump the celebrity stuff. Look how cool we are, the Knicks. Whatever, man. It would be the most funny, hilarious thing if the Spurs rattle off 4 in a row. More audio from what we saw, including why the Spurs mentality is shifting, and a conversation that Greg Popovich had with one of the star players that I think is going to pay off dividends. We do that when we get back. It's Denton Day sitting in for Josh Graham on Westwood One Sports. Don't go anywhere.
7: 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Yo, fans in the Windy City, is this a good thing? The third-year quarterback is on Madden Curse Watch. Westwood One Sports.
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8: Game three of the NBA Finals tomorrow. The Spurs need this one. They're not going to be the one that overcomes an 0-3 deficit. That's just not going to happen. So they need to take game number three. This one's going to be in Madison Square Garden. The environment is going to be unlike anything that they have seen. It's a raucous crowd. It's the first time that Knicks fans are going to get to see their team playing for a championship in their building in almost 30 years. So expect it to be relatively crazy in there. It's going to be a real test for San Antonio to see how they respond to something like this, because it's not the easiest thing in the world. They should have at least been tied 1-1. I mean, you look at game number two and say, that's a game that we should have won. Like, that should have been ours. We let it go, and then we fought so hard to get it back and had an opportunity to win, and then silly mistake followed by just a tough shot. Not a tough shot, but a shot not going in. I mean, that the attempt for Victor Wembanyama to potentially win the game was everything that you wanted. The play worked perfectly. You'll take that shot 100 times out of 100. Just didn't fall, yet you still got to kick yourself. So now they're feeling pressure. And who do they turn to when they feel a little bit of pressure? They don't turn to their actual sitting head coach. They do not. They go to Greg Popovich, the guy that's the overseer. He's effectively the godfather in San Antonio now, because he's taken a step back due to health reasons from coaching. Mitch Johnson has taken over. I do find it hilarious that every time we hear something glowingly about a coach, it's more so about Greg Popovich than it is about Mitch Johnson. We've seen him talking to Victor Wembanyama in an airport. We've heard Victor Wembanyama talk about speaking with Pop when they were down and he needed a little bit of a boost. We've heard other players do it. Stephon Castle is the latest. Here's what he said earlier this afternoon about Greg Popovich's message as they now look to go into game number three.
0: Yeah, we talked to Pop, before we flew down here. And pretty much his message was just let the last two games go. You know, it happened. They were very winnable games. And, you know, we feel like we gave them those games. But maybe we got to let those go and focus on the next one. We feel like the next game.
8: I mean, quite honestly, they did give them game number two. Game number one, maybe not as much, but you did give them game number two. And it was a play that Castle was involved with. Obviously, Pop can't be there for game number three due to the health stuff. The traveling is a bit of a problem and a bit of an issue, and there's just no safe way for him to get there. But they need to find a way to incorporate him in some capacity. I'm a wrestling fan. I'm a pro wrestling fan. And, you know, I lived through the Thunderdome era of World Wrestling Entertainment, where there was nobody in attendance at events. But in order to present the idea that fans were there, the WWE set up like thousands of screens that surrounded the wrestling ring, and they had fans on the screen. It's like you were FaceTiming and you were watching wrestling, and they put all of these faces up. San Antonio needs to figure out a way where they can like Thunderdome Pop to some of these games. Like, just reserve a seat on your bench, or God forbid, pay the enormous amount of money that it's going to cost to get a courtside seat at Madison Square Garden, and have like a little, like one of those old school roller TVs that you had in the early 2000s in high school and middle school. Just roll one of those televisions up, occupy it right at courtside, and it's just a live picture of Pop sitting on his chair. He's just watching. It's like Karen from SpongeBob, the robotic wife of Plankton, but instead of whatever the face she had on the TV, it's Greg Popovich. So when they need motivation, instead of looking to their actual head coach, they'll look to the guy that they recognize still as the head coach in Greg Popovich. I mean, what do you have to lose at this point? If you're going to go crazy, go balls to the wall. Like, let's have a little bit of fun while we're here, right? You're already down 2-0. What's the worst thing that's going to happen? Put him there, and then you'll see him, and then you'll win, right? Because he is the guy that kind of inflates them. I do think his message is wise. Shocking. I know Greg Popovich really drills the wisdom thing here with the coaching. Who could have guessed? I do think the message is wise, though, in that there's really nothing you can do. We've seen teams go down 0-2 and win championships. It's not as big of a mountain to overcome as like a 3-1 that we saw the Cleveland Cavaliers pull off, with LeBron and Kyrie going absolutely bonkers in the final three games to beat those Warriors. is not like 03, which we've never seen anybody do in the NBA. But they have the tools, San Antonio does, to turn this thing around and win it in six or seven. Seven feels a little more realistic because you'd effectively... So I've come up with this name. You know, Will, I'm going to need your help a little bit so you can judge my naming of this, right? A 4-0 is a sweep. That's a classic normal sweep. A 5-1 when you lose the first one, win four in a row, that's a gentleman sweep, right? I think if you lose two, go down 2-0, and then win four in a row, that's an F-boy sweep. Are you on board? Are we there with that? Because the gentleman is like the 1-0 when you win five in a row.
1: Sweep.
8: The F-boy sweep is you're playing too many games with the hearts of your fan base, and then you still get there.
1: I like this.
8: Yeah.
1: I can appreciate that. That's very creative on your part, Dennis. I like this. That's
8: good. You tell where my heart lies with most of these things? That's on me. That's on me. I had my days. But that's how I view this. And I look at Victor Wembanyama, right, as it really comes down to him. Because when you think of the teams that have come back, at least recently, from the 0-2 deficit to then win the series, it was Giannis and the Bucks when they did it to the Phoenix Suns. Ironically, on that team was Mikal Bridges, who is now a member of the New York Knicks, so he might feel that a little bit. You had LeBron James do it. He's done it before. And then you had the LeBron team was the 16 team. They were down 3-1, but they were also down 2-0. And then you had Dwayne Wade do it against the Dallas Mavericks. This was before Dwayne Wade was a super massive superstar. This was his crowning moment in year number three with Miami. They had Shaq on the team, but it was Dwayne Wade that ended up being the guy, and he earned this nickname Flash, and he became this massive superstar because of the way that he played in that series, and he was awesome. He got a shoe after that, and everyone, like myself, I lived in suburban Northern Virginia. And the amount of Dwayne Wade jerseys that were occupying Mercer Middle School after he won that finals was off the wazoo. We should have been all rocking Gilbert Arena stuff, which your boy still was doing that one. But I was 10. I had like six favorite players. Everybody was rocking Dwayne Wade gear after that. Victor Wembanyama is in that class of player. He has a legitimate opportunity to be the greatest of all time. And I cannot think of something that would better add to his lore then finding himself in a position where he goes down 2-0 and then storming his way back in dominating fashion and leading his team to victory. He is under an enormous amount of pressure because he's being placed into the conversation of a guy that can be the greatest of all time. He was asked, Victor Wembanyama was, about handling that pressure. And here's what he said earlier today at the Spurs press availability.
2: I think the key is acceptance a lot of times, and taking a step back, realizing the journey that's behind us and what's ahead of us, and just being okay with who I am, where I am, what I'm doing. I think the end of the day, this is everything that I wish for, so there's no reason to really overthink it, or I mean, this is what I'm built for.
8: He is quite literally built for this. I mean, he has all of the tools of being built for this. He is quite literally built for this. And to an extent, pressure is a privilege. And he is under a pressure that we have not seen since LeBron James because people are ready to crown him, or they want to be ready to crown him as a guy that could be one of the greatest of all time. But here's the thing. I don't know that you can enter the conversation of greatest of all time without winning like 7 or 8 championships if you lose the first one. Is that fair? No. But if you talk to anybody that's a massive fan of Michael Jordan, and they're a Jordan stan, Jordan is my goat till I die, what's the one thing that they will always have over a guy like a LeBron, like a Magic, like anyone else that you consider in that conversation? Jordan went 6-0. That's the one thing that they hang over everybody's head. He went 6-0 and he didn't have to go to a game 7 ever. So Victor Wembanyama, if you want to enter that conversation legitimately, you have to start by winning the entire thing. You are not given the luxury of starting the way that LeBron did. It's unfortunate, but it comes with being a guy the caliber of Victor Wembanyama. LeBron lost that first one, but everybody pointed and said, that team sunk. Like, the Cavs sucked. Who was the second best player on that team? If you're not a massive Cavs fan, or if you're not somebody like me that was way too into mid-2000s NBA basketball, you probably don't know who's on that team. You don't know about Boobie Gibson and Sedrunas Ilgauskas, Anderson Varejão. Like, you don't know about these dudes. And you probably shouldn't know about these dudes, if we're being honest, because in the greater story of the NBA, most of them don't deserve to be in that story. Good players to an extent, but they're not great. It was LeBron and friends. Victor Wembanyama has a better team. And odds are, if you're just going down the list talent to talent, this Spurs team has more talent than that of the New York Knicks, and they're getting bullied. So it's a completely different perspective that you're looking at if he ends up losing this series, especially if he loses in 4 or 5. If they get to 6, all right, it stinks. You might lose the Jordan conversation, but you can kind of understand. If they get swept by this Knicks team with this dude that's 7'2 that should be doing everything, there's not really an excuse for that. And I think they're going to step up to the pressure. I think Wembanyama himself is going to step up to the pressure. The best game that you are going to see from Victor Wembanyama, I believe, is going to be Monday. You want to talk about dominance personified? I'm praying for Karl Anthony Towns. I'm praying for Mitchell Robinson, because I think what we're going to see is Victor Wembanyama going for like 35 and 20. I'm talking real dominance on a global stage while everybody's tuned in to the NBA Finals. That's my anticipation of what's going to happen. I'd love to know yours. We got our text line, 310-840-4910. You can tweet me at The Denton Day. We're going to shift gears a little bit here. We're approaching the midway season of the MLB, and I'm excited to welcome on Gabe Lax, who covers Major League Baseball for the USA Today, get his perspective on what's going on this season and how the trade deadline will be impacted by the 2027 potential work stoppage. It's next.
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27: From the National Newsroom of the Canadian Press, I'm Brenda Molina-Navidad. Iran has launched missiles at Israel today in the first such bombardment since a fragile ceasefire took effect in early April. Multiple explosions have been heard in northern Israel, and sirens sounded in several areas. Tehran had warned of retaliation after Israel struck Beirut's southern suburbs without warning, in defiance of Washington's request days ago to stand down. Some 60,000 people marched in this year's Walk with Israel in Toronto. Organizers say the turnout was the largest in the event's 57-year history. Sarah Lefton of the United Jewish Appeal Federation says the size of the crowd reflected both solidarity with Israel and concern about rising anti-Semitism in Canada.
28: You know, for the Jewish community, we've seen more hate in recent years than ever before directed at our community. And it's not just a Jewish issue. This is an issue for all Canadians.
27: The event comes amid ongoing tensions in the Middle East. Conservative leader Pierre Poilievre is expected to argue in Calgary tomorrow that a change in federal policy could help push back on separatism talk in Alberta.
29: Poilievre says locking arms with other provinces is key to keeping a strong Alberta within a united Canada. In an excerpt of a speech he's expected to give in Calgary on Monday, the Conservative leader says new federal policies to promote resource extraction and give provinces like Alberta and Quebec more control over immigration could help to ease separatist concerns. Poilievre says he and his Conservative caucus plan to campaign across Alberta all summer ahead of a fall vote on whether the province will consider a future separation referendum. Prime Minister Mark Carney says a recent industrial carbon pricing deal with Alberta shows the province can work within the federal system. Craig Lord, The Canadian Press, Ottawa.
27: And the Prime Minister is heading to Europe later this week for the G7 summit. Canada will get a new Governor General tomorrow as Louise Arbour is installed during a ceremony steeped in tradition.
12: There have been 30 Governors General since Confederation. The first was Lord Monck, who previously served as Governor of British North America. Vincent Massey became the first Canadian appointed to the post in 1952. The Governor General represents Canada's head of state and exercises almost all of the King's powers and responsibilities. But only the monarch can name a new Governor General on the advice of the Prime Minister. That means incumbents in the office can't choose their successors. Jason White, The Canadian Press.
27: Some Canadian travelers are looking to electric vehicles as a way to steer clear of gas stations and higher fuel prices expected this summer. Turo Canada's Bassem El Rahimi says EV bookings at the peer-to-peer rental marketplace jumped significantly in May from a year ago.
13: So we've seen an 80% increase in EV bookings across Canada, which is for over the same period, which is really seen as an indicator of people trying to avoid or offset some of these incredibly high gas prices that we're experiencing today.
27: Demand for hybrids at Turo was also up. In entertainment, the slasher spoof Scary Movie topped ticket sales with an estimated $55 million U.S. over the weekend in North America. This is the Canadian Press. In sports, Edmonton Oilers superstar captain Connor McDavid has won the Ted Lindsay Award. The honor is voted on by members of the NHL Players Association for the most outstanding player in the league. McDavid led the league with 138 points this season. PWHL Hamilton has signed forward Emily Clark to a two-year deal after three seasons with the Ottawa Charge. Clark was one of Ottawa's three foundational players ahead of the inaugural PWHL season and led the Charge to back-to-back Walter Cup finals. In MLB action, the Toronto Blue Jays won 6-4 in the finale of their three-game series against the Baltimore Orioles. Toronto beat Baltimore yesterday after dropping the opener on Friday night. Iran's soccer team has arrived in Mexico for training ahead of the World Cup, before three group matches in the U.S. later this month. The team's participation in the soccer tournament, jointly hosted by the U.S., Mexico, and Canada, has been complicated by the Iran war. From the Canadian Press, I'm Brenda Molina Navidad.
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8: We'll get back to the NBA Finals. 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You can hit me on Twitter at TheDentonDay. But we're going to transition. It's been a full slate of baseball today. A lot of great games in the books. A lot of great games to come as we continue throughout the course of the day. We're going to go to our phone line now. Welcome on Gabe Lax, who covers Major League Baseball for the USA Today. He joins us now on Westwood One Sports with Denton Day sitting in for Josh Graham on a Sunday. Gabe, first and foremost, man, really appreciate you making some time for us. As we have a full slate of games today, I imagine you're watching, you got an eye at least on some of these. Is there one particular game that you've been intently focused on this afternoon?
16: For whatever reason, I had my eye on Mariners-Tigers, and it was kind of worthwhile in that Detroit got a two-run single with two outs in the bottom of the ninth to walk them off, the great Kevin McGonigal. So on a day Tarek Skubal made a rehab start, they get a walk-off win against a pretty good team. So still a long way to go, though, you know, and still a long way to play their way back into we won't trade Tarek Skubal territory. You know, that's still a ways off, but it's still only June 7th here, so a lot can happen. And been a weird year, a lot of swings, a lot of peaks and valleys. So obviously a big few weeks coming up. And yeah, you're right, very interesting day so far.
8: I was going to say, I'm glad you brought this game up because I wanted to talk about Skubal. What did you think of the rehab start? I imagine that people in Detroit got to be smiling ear to ear after watching him.
16: Yeah, most definitely. I mean, the velocity was there. The punch outs were there. It will certainly give the folks in Detroit something to think about and raise their eyebrows a bit. Like, okay, how soon can we get him back? How much more do we want him to ramp up, or, do we fast track him a bit? You know, those are all, I'm sure they're talking about that right now, just as the game is ending. So no, it's all good for them just because, it's what he needed and what they needed from him And you kind of look at it from two dimensions if you're them, both from the, you know, can he help us climb back in it, and or, you know, can he show enough to, you know, to maybe, you know, trade him if we have to. And it's, you know, you have to realize what the Tigers have invested in this season. You know, they fronted a bunch of money to Framber Valdez, you know, in an effort to, you know, to kind of go all in, and everything went wrong, and Scooble got hurt, which was that was definitely like a Murphy's Law type injury. You know, Gleyber Torres went down. The lineup went way south. Starting to show some signs of life now. Maybe not as consistently as they like, but you know, again, we still have 2 months until the trade deadline. And well, I know you might be able to get a little more value if you trade him sooner. You know, I think if they're able to, you know, win a few games while he ramps up, you know, it'll give him something to think about for sure. But, you know, it also, maybe you get a better package down the road when teams know that they're fully in, because I believe it's August 3rd is the trade deadline this year. So we got a minute for sure.
8: Is there, because I'm expecting that he is going to be a hot commodity at the deadline. Is there a point in the standings that you feel like Detroit needs to be at before they think about keeping him? Like, if they're still 10 games under, is that where they're like, hey, man, we're not keeping him in the offseason, we might as well get something in return for him?
16: That's a, you know, it's a great point, because it's do you look at it as your relation to 500, or do you look at it as your relation to, you know, how far are we out of this playoff thing? You know, and they're basically just 5 games out of the playoffs right now, which is insane. And, of course, they need to pass 1, 2, 3, 4, 5, 6, 6 or 7 teams to get there. So it's still very much a pipe dream. But, you know, this is the Tigers. And you'll recall in 2024, you know, they sold at the deadline. They sold off Jack Flaherty and several other parts as well. And, you know, right at that point in time, you know, they were below 500 at the deadline. Looked to be waving the white

0: Harris's mind and in the, you know, the Ilitch family's mind when they, you know, ponder this. It's huge. This is a franchise-shaking move. Will you be the guy that traded Tarek Skubal? You know, that's a tough thing to answer. And I think it is tough to say yes if they are showing anything resembling a pulse and if they're close to 500 near the trade deadline. Because I don't see this logjam breaking up. You know, the American League is what it is. And there's maybe, you know, I don't know, two or three good teams in there. You could see a team like Toronto kind of pick it up and get back to playing close to 600 ball again. Maybe the Yankees will, you know, overcome the Judge situation and continue their clip. But, you know, right now it's the Rays, Guardians, and Mariners kind of leading the way. And, the Yankees are occupying a wild card. And then everyone else can be had. And the White Sox are in playoff position right now. That's probably not gonna hold up. So, you know, all these things I just have to consider over the next month to 2 months.
1: I was going to say, when do you start personally taking the standings seriously? Because you hear like the White Sox being in position, you're like, all right, we may have a little bit more to go.
0: It's an age-old question. There's kind of degrees to it, you know, because I do throw together the power rankings every week. And, you know, it's not, you know, I don't treat it like football or like the college football AP poll where it's like, oh, they, they lost a series to a bad team. I'm going to dock them. There comes a point in time where, you know, you have to sort of pass a certain threshold and then you get moved up, you know. So from that standpoint, you know, me personally, maybe mid-May is when I start to think, okay, you have to hand it to the White Sox a little bit. Closer to Memorial Day is kind of when, okay, you kind of can determine what's real and what is not. But, you know, this whole paradigm has kind of been shattered in this modern playoff era because not only is everybody in it for the longest of time, but, you know, unfortunately, so many teams have designed their teams to just be kind of in it, you know. Not too many teams going all in. So, you know, that makes it really hard to kind of judge the veracity of, of how all in a team is. And in addition to that, like, how well will a team be playing 6 weeks from now? So it kind of never really ends in this modern era. And it's a little frustrating. And then it's weird because the Tigers, you know, to name one team, did make a lot of moves to kind of think that they were going to be one of those teams this year, and it hasn't worked out. So the harder you try to, like, set hard deadlines for this is what matters and this doesn't, you know, the season takes on a mind of its own, and then you're kind of back at square one.
1: Gabe Lax is my guest here on Westwood One Sports Day, sitting in for Josh Graham on a Sports Sunday. We're talking Major League Baseball here. So you mentioned the Yankees. They're obviously going to be without Aaron Judge for a pretty significant amount of time. We don't have an exact timetable on when they're hoping for him to get back. How do they stay afloat and keep their head above water without their best player?
0: Yeah, it's got to be the pitching, you know. It's you know, they've lost, you know, they lost three of their first five with Judge. They did get one back against the Red Sox today. Kind of a big road trip coming up, to the extent that an early June road trip can be. Three games at Cleveland, three games at Toronto. You know, the Guardians took two out of three from them at Yankee Stadium. The Blue Jays series, season series with them last year was a real Donnybrook per se, but the Jays won the season series, and then they won the division with 94 wins, same as the Yankees, but they had the tiebreaker. So, you know, it's maybe a little too early to start thinking about those kind of intricacies, but both of these series definitely look like series that could matter when you look back in September and go, how did they lose the season series to Toronto, or you know, how did they end up with a worse seed than the Guardians? Not that I necessarily anticipate either of those things happening, but they're, at the very least, both of those teams are very good tests for what the Yankees will look like in the, I don't want to say the post-Judge era per se, but, you know, the Judgeless era. Because, like you said, it's, you know, 4 to 6 weeks before they even kind of take another look at it. And at that point, if everything checks out perfectly, I would assume he would need at least another week or two to ramp up. So it's going to be a minute. And, you know, the ribs and all that kind of stuff, very vexing kind of injuries. You hope that it's not something that becomes really extended or would require surgery or anything like that. But you're talking to, you know, Gerrit Cole and Carlos Rodon really coming off nicely, their late season debuts. Schlittler should be the starting pitcher in the

0: for the AL in the All-Star game right now. And then, you know, Will Warren has made some really nice adjustments. Weather is still kind of hanging around, if you will, and providing them with some decent length. And then you're going to get Max Fried back eventually. You hate to hear elbow, but, it didn't require surgery or anything like that. So, their pitching can keep them afloat, if not, continue, with them playing close to 600 ball. But, at some point, I think, your Jazz Chisholms and your Volpes and guys like that are going to have to really play consistently, on the offensive end for them to continue that. And, it's going to be fascinating to see how they do without Judge, because they've struggled without him in the past. When he ran into the fence at Dodger Stadium, it kind of ended their season a few years ago. So I don't think that's going to happen this year, but obviously an entirely different animal without him in the middle of the lineup.
1: A few more questions for Gabe Lax here on Western One Sports Denton Day, sitting in for Josh Graham. I'm curious what you view the Tampa Bay Rays as. They're 12 games over 500, but they have a run differential of only +7. How do you view this team?
0: Yeah, I like them from the standpoint of there's a lot of different ways they can beat you on the offensive end. You're so right. It's looking a little precarious, if you will, but I love the fact that they have guys who can flat out hit, and guys that can also hit the ball out of the ballpark and play aggressively, play with some speed, match up with you. It's a pain playing them for, over 9 innings, over a 3-game series or a 4-game series. So I feel like, everything is pretty legit with them, with what they've done. I feel like they're in this iteration of the American League, this Rays team, has a really good chance to make the playoffs, perhaps win the division. But I kind of feel like, the firepower is going to show up eventually for the Yankees and for the Jays and possibly the Orioles. But, it's still a well put together team. And, I guess the big question, does it come down to pitching? Will Nick Martinez be able to keep up his joyride? He finally had a little bit of a blow up, but, he's had several shutout outings. Shane McClanahan looks great. Drew Rasmussen looks, again, like an all-star. So, I feel like the infrastructure is pretty good, and I feel like the way they can score the ball on offense, if you will, allows them to kind of avoid these deep valleys.
1: Gabe Lax with this year, Westwood One Sports, Denton Day sitting in for Josh Graham. Well, what did you make of the Miz clocking just shy of 104 today?
0: Oh my gosh! Yeah, it's really like nothing we've really seen, and it challenges everything you kind of believe about pitching and what's possible and durability and all that kind of stuff. Because he comes up and he throws 100, and then he's thrown this many pitches over 102 in one outing, the most in the pitch tracking ever, and all that kind of stuff. And you kind of take it with a little bit of skepticism, but now, he's lasting 6 innings every time. He's getting into the 7th inning, to some degree. It's not like he's go as hard as I possibly can for 5 innings and then collapse. He's turning into, a really legitimate pitcher and not just a guy that is kind of a speed showcase for a few innings and then, here's the bullpen to soak up 4 innings. You talk about a 102 mile an hour fastball and a 96-ish mile an hour slider. I mean, that's Randy Johnson from the right side, and I don't know what, Randy's pitches might have measured and, where I assume the technology is a little better now, but, he had that 98 mile an hour fastball, that 93 mile an hour slider, absolutely impossible against left-handed hitters. So, it's really kind of happening for him, and you just keep an eye on it and think, well, geez, is he going to keep up this, sustain this for 30 starts in the big leagues this year? Right now, it looks like, definitely the real deal on all those counts.
1: Gabe, I'll get you out of here on this. I know we're far away from the trade deadline, but I'm curious, do you anticipate that teams might be maybe a little bit more aggressive because there is a little bit of uncertainty as to whether or not we're going to be playing in 2027?
0: That's a really good point. Yeah, you'll hear what the smoke signals look like with the negotiations. I'm sure it's going to be grim. up until that point. But, you know, yeah, what do you do in that case? You know, do you give up more prospects because they're further away, or do you hold on to them because, well, why trade for a guy with 2 years left on his contract if, you know, next year is going to be a wash anyway? You know, it will definitely affect the dynamics based on the contract situation of the players in play. For a guy like Scoobal, probably not, because he's in his walk year anyway. So, but yeah, that's a great point you raise. And I think there may be, to your point, I think there may be a few teams who might be like, you know, burn the ships, let's go for it. You know, we may not be alive tomorrow and there may not be a season next year. You know, that mentality might rein in a little bit. But at the end of the day, so many of these team presidents are so cautious and love their prospects so much that it probably won't move the needle that much, but it's definitely, there will probably be a team or two that takes that tack just based on their organizational situation at that time.
1: Gabe, really appreciate the time, man. Enjoy the rest of the action that we got going on this afternoon.
0: You got it, man. Take care. We'll talk to you soon.
1: That is Gabe Lax, USA Today, with us here on Westwood One Sports with Denton Day sitting in for Josh Graham on a Sunday. Jacob Mizorowski throwing, I said today, he was yesterday, but Jacob Mizorowski throwing just shy of 104 doesn't feel like a real thing. You know, I saw that come across the ticker because I was not watching a Milwaukee Brewers game on the weekend. But I saw that come across the ticker, and I was like, that had to be a typo. Intern maybe got a little trigger happy, hit send. There's no way he threw nearly 104. Like, I don't even understand. It's hard to wrap your head around how the human body can actually do that, to force a ball to go that fast. It's stunning to watch. And then, as Gabe said, to actually have him be an adequate pitcher with more than just, hey, here's 104 over the plate, here's 102, here's 100. For him to develop into someone that's a legitimate pitcher has been really, really cool to watch. But I just, like, I think about that stuff all the time as like a normal person. You know, I didn't play baseball really ever, but certainly not at a high level. So I don't know how far or how fast I could ever throw. Maybe your boy could clock like 60. Is that fair? I mean, Will, you were a baseball player. Like, is that, could the casual person in my athletic prime, which is not now, but could the casual person have thrown 60 miles an hour a baseball?
2: 60, maybe 65. It depends on your athleticism. I'd like to think you could throw it in the 60s. I'd like to think so. But, I mean, I'll tell you this, how crazy it is, like, when I was in high school and in North Carolina, like, it's a hotbed for elite high school baseball talent. A lot of guys go top D1, get drafted around here. And when I was coming up, like, the magic number was throwing 90. Like, hitting 90. That was, or low 90s. That was a big, and now it's just like elite high schoolers are 95 to 96, 7, upper, and even 98. Like, it's stupid, insane. Like, what guys are able to do now. It's crazy.
1: And it's, especially like you mentioned it at the young level, because like that is not, if you wanted to argue, I would not argue this, but if you wanted to argue, if you hate this new generation, you'd be like, oh, it's, you know, PED. It's not that, right? Like, if you're doing that at a young age, it literally just is the development of kind of the math in regard, like working on the angles and all these different things. And then you're working out the adjustments in actual workouts to maximize hitting that speed. Maybe we'll get to a point where 103 is a normal thing for pitchers to hit. I feel like that's insane to say out loud, though. Like, yeah, we'll just casually be hitting, having multiple dudes hitting 103 on like a Tuesday in July.
2: I feel like a lot of it has to do with the science, like, is easier to figure out now with these pitching labs that all these, like, I have the Super Regionals on right now and on the TV, and like these top college programs, they have pitching labs and things like that, and they're able to figure out a way to figure out the technique that allows you to get just a few more miles an hour on your fastball, and now guys are able to do it. It's crazy what they're able to do.
1: Super Regionals, by the way, have been pretty filthy. I mean, college baseball is on a heater right now. I know you're a UNC fan, so we're keeping an eye on that one. It's getting a little 3-2 dicey.
2: By top of the ninth. They just got a run back in the eighth and stranded two runners in scoring position, so they got some work to do.
1: We'll keep you updated on some scores. I'll go across the MLB coming up here shortly. You can connect with us on Twitter at The Denton Day. We have a talking text line at 310-840-4910. We have a YouTube chat. Subscribe to us, Westwood One Sports Night. Our chat is pretty active. We got Erin in the chat saying she remembers The Miz when he was on The Real World. I do too. The Real World, I'm a big fan of The Challenge, so he pops back every now and then on challenge events, usually like reunions because he ain't doing it anymore. But I'm also a wrestling guy, so I am very familiar with that Miz as well. When we get back, I will take you around some of the important scores in Major League Baseball. But a discussion that was had this week about a guy leaving a franchise still being considered a part of that franchise. It got weird, and I want to dissect it next on Westwood One Sports.
3: Wow, wow, whoa. The Knicks are up 2-0. New York stole two games in San Antonio. The next two are in the Garden with a chance to sweep. Game 3 of the NBA Finals is tomorrow night. Westwood One Sports.
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3: Now this update from the Canadian Press. Iran has launched missiles at Israel today in the first such bombardment since a fragile ceasefire took effect in early April. Multiple explosions have been heard in northern Israel, and sirens sounded in several areas. Tehran had warned of retaliation after Israel struck Beirut's southern suburbs without warning, in defiance of Washington's request days ago to stand down. Some 60,000 people marched in this year's Walk with Israel in Toronto. Organizers say the turnout was the largest in the event's 57-year history. The event comes amid ongoing tensions in the Middle East. The federal conservative leader is expected to argue in Calgary tomorrow that a change in federal policy could help push back on separatism talk in Alberta. Pierre Poilievre plans to say that separatist voices do not have an issue with their fellow Canadians. They have a problem with the federal government. And the Prime Minister is heading to Europe later this week for the G7 summit. From the Canadian Press, I'm Brenda Molina Navidad.
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5: The biggest news of this past week in the NFL was Myles Garrett being traded to the Los Angeles Rams. It seemingly came out of nowhere. And I stumbled across something that I found to be a really odd perspective. Maybe it's positively odd, but I was a little taken aback by this. I was reading Albert Breer's MMQB, and he was talking with Andrew Berry, who is the general manager of the Cleveland Browns, and he's the guy that ultimately pulled the trigger on trading Myles Garrett. Now, I've come kind of half circle to where I kind of get it from the Browns. I would have still liked a bigger haul in return, but look, man, if you love Jared Verse, go get Jared Verse. And they wanted Jared Verse and a first-round pick. They got Jared Verse and a first-round pick and a few more after that. So good on the Browns. If that was their plan, they executed their plan. Hooray. But he said this, and this is a quote that I want to read. It's incredibly important that Miles knows we will welcome him back to the organization with open arms when his career is over. He'll retire a Brown. He'll go into Canton a Brown. That's a lifelong relationship, and that doesn't change just because he's wearing a different uniform, end quote. And I read that, and at first I hear that, and I'm like, that's great. Yeah, like you want to, you know, maintain the relationship with alumni, and it's very rare in today's day and age that a player plays the entirety of his career wearing just one helmet. I mean, Peyton Manning didn't do it. Tom Brady didn't do it. I mean, these are guys that you're thinking, yeah, Brady's going to be a Patriot for forever. He won six Super Bowls there. Not always the case. So it's not out of the ordinary, I don't think, for a guy to play and to finish his career in a different uniform than where he started. But what I have a little bit of a complication with, and this is where I need your help at 310-840-4910. You can call us. That's a talk and text line, so you can text us as well. You can tweet me at the Denton Day. I'm Denton Day, sitting in for Josh Graham on a Sunday on Westwood One Sports. What I'm having an issue wrapping my head around is, what if Myles Garrett goes and has massive amounts of success in Los Angeles? Like, Brady played a few years in Tampa. Peyton Manning played a few years in Denver, but the bulk of their career was in New England for Brady, was in Indianapolis for Peyton Manning. Myles Garrett's only 30 years old. So I don't think it's crazy to think that he could go on and play 17 years in the NFL, which means he would have played 9 in Cleveland and then 8 in Los Angeles. and maybe 17 is shortchanging him. I think you can play defensive end at a high enough level for a pretty long time, at least at a level where you're still going to be getting contracts. And I don't know that Los Angeles is ever going to really let him go if he's still playing at a high level. Because the crazy thing is, like, he did not have a drop-off in 2025. The reigning defensive player of the year, who had 25 sacks, didn't have a drop-off. And he didn't show you a reason as to why that could be the case. So I'm sitting here wondering, would he actually be, like, if he goes on, he had 125 sacks in Cleveland. If he has another 100 in Los Angeles, but he wins championships plural, or even just one, because he was never going to win one in Cleveland. That's unfortunately the history and the future of the Browns until they fix the quarterback and the coach and the rest of the roster. He was never going to win one in Cleveland. His best moments career-wise might come in Los Angeles. There is a reality where he not only wins a championship, but he can still break his own single-season sack record. You know, what if he goes to Los Angeles, wins a championship, and has 26 sacks in a season? At that point forward, I'm sure he's thinking, well, I'm a Ram now. I just won a championship. That's a career thing. I just broke a record that I had already set. That's a career thing. And if Aaron Donald comes back, I don't think that's very possible, right? Because you can't double team both of those dudes. You got to pick your poison. Those two guys playing right next to each other. There has never been a defensive combo of guys playing within 2 feet of one another that would be better than Myles Garrett and Aaron Donald. I don't give a damn that Aaron Donald has been retired for 2 years. You are not going to have a better 1-2 combo that are 2 feet from one another playing next to each other, right? It's just not going to happen. So I do wonder how that would work. It's, obviously, you can still go in as both. But that's just, we're in a very unique scenario here because you traded a guy in his prime. And if you felt it was best for your organization, which they clearly did, fine. That's all good and well. Again, I'm not stopping you from feeling that way. If you like Jared Verse, you like Jared Verse. But I found it very odd that they would be so quick to be like, he's still ours. He's still one of us. That's our guy. Yeah, we traded him, but he's forever welcome at this home. We didn't want him right now, but he is welcome after that. I found that to be, honestly, I found that to be a little desperate. I can't believe he said that. You say that years down the line, after it's been a few years, you can feel that way internally. But I feel like you say that years down the line when it's been a little bit. And you see what his career looks like over there. And then, when the time is up, when he gets close to retirement, hey, you know, he's still one of ours. We still welcome him in our organization. Saying that less than a week after you traded him, I don't know that I can get behind that. It makes me feel like you're maybe feeling like that wasn't the right move. Although, from everything that we have seen, I don't know that the roster in Cleveland is mad that Myles Garrett is gone, which is weird to say, but it doesn't feel like everybody's upset. They're not treating him the way that Philadelphia treated A.J. Brown, where there were a bunch of people that got in front of a microphone and said, thank God he's gone. Ah, glad he's out of here. They're not doing that to Myles Garrett, but they are treating him as if, hey, our organization might have gotten better, which is a wild thing to say when you move off of a guy that had 25 sacks last year. I mean, he was putting up personal sack numbers that were rivaling sack numbers of teams. You know, there were teams that were struggling to come up with the amount of sacks that Myles Garrett had by himself. And you just let that, and you give him away. But you still want him to be remembered when he goes into Canton as one of yours. I found that weird. But that is the Browns for you. Our talking text line is open at 310-804-4910. 310-804-4910. We spent the bulk of today's show discussing the NBA Finals. We got a texter that texts in, says, Denton, you've greatly underestimated Victor Wembanyama's youth, and you greatly underestimate the Knicks, he puts in quotes, talent. The Knicks are boat racing San Antonio because they're the better team, period. Recognize that. This thing is over. There's a couple different things here. I don't think I'm underestimating the Knicks' talent when I say that I think San Antonio is more talented. I think San Antonio is one of the most talented teams in the NBA. I don't think there's really anybody that's more talented than them. So let's not say the Knicks are untalented. It's just that the Spurs are very talented. Secondly, and maybe this is first, it's a 2-0 series, and the total margin of victory has been 11 points. That is not a boat racing. They won by 1 point in game number two. They did not boat race them in game number two. In fact, they nearly gave the game away. If it wasn't for a boneheaded play and then a missed jumper, they lose that game. That is not a boat race. Winning by 10 points is not a boat race. What the Knicks did to Atlanta and winning by like 60, that's a boat race. Winning by 11 over the course of two games, even though it was 10-1, that averages to 5.5 points per win. That's not a boat race. They're not shredding them. Like this series, that's the thing that I think most people are kind of having an issue wrapping their head around. The Knicks are winning the series. Yes, it is not over. Because you can still point to certain things where, hey, you make one small adjustment here if you're San Antonio. You make one small adjustment there, and it's a 1-1 series. Right? So what happens in game number three? Now, if it's 3-0, I'll shut the hell up. You get to 3-0, you win. Ain't nobody coming back from 0-3. But I don't think this is over at all. The Knicks in Madison Square Garden are a beast, no doubt. But eventually, this streak is going to end. They haven't lost since April 23rd. But eventually, this streak is going to end. If you're just counting the Spurs out and Victor Wembanyama out, more power to you. But I ain't doing that. Because I be watching, I see some things where they can make some adjustments. All it takes is one dude off that bench for San Antonio to start playing with his hair on fire. And they got real weapons, right? Kelton Johnson had a good regular season. I don't know where the hell he's been in the finals. He makes a couple of shots, and all of a sudden, San Antonio got a nice little 1-2 combo off the bench with Harper and Kelton Johnson. Right now, it's just been Harper carrying the weight. There are still a plethora of reasons as to why San Antonio could come back and win this thing. I'm Jettin Day. I'm sitting in for Josh Graham on Westwood One Sports. Coming up, you'll never guess which wide receiver just took a shot at his own team. I'll share it with you next. Don't go anywhere.
4: Wow, wow, whoa. The Knicks are up 2-0. New York stole two games in San Antonio. The next two are in the Garden with a chance to sweep. Game three of the NBA Finals is tomorrow night. Westwood One Sports.
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5: Attacking your own team on social media is crazy, but I gotta be honest, I'm glad that Brandon Ayuk took this approach this morning. It's 10 a.m. locally in D.C. I pull up my phone, and I am treated to a gift. And that gift is, for the first time in what feels like an eternity, Brandon Ayuk is speaking. He's speaking about his San Francisco 49ers, and he ain't saying anything that's polite. And I did a little bit of math. If it's almost 10 a.m. in D.C., Ayuk presumably is in California. That's where he's from. That's where he has played for the last few years. That's 3 hours behind Washington, D.C. So if it's almost 10 a.m. there in D.C., that means it's like 6:30 a.m. in California, and he's releasing this video. I want to play this for you because this is, you need to hear it. It's going to go down in like the hilarity of this NFL offseason. Here's Brandon Ayuk raging against his own team on his Instagram earlier this morning.
22: Dealing with, you know, like them kids when they don't get picked for the basketball game at the court.
23: But they the ones that brought the ball. So they like, all right, y'all don't want to pick me? I'm taking my ball. I'm going home. Boys, little boys. Or like when your kid, he got this one toy, but he don't really know how to use it correctly. So somebody else about to pick it up and play with it. And they're like, oh yeah, this is litty. And they're like, wait, hold on, that's my toy. Boy, little boy. Man, stop running from the belt. The belt coming. You scared, they scared. The truth is they scared. They know how I get. They gonna say, oh yeah, B.A. did this, B.A. did that. B.A. did, you know that allegedly. Allegedly, but what they're not gonna say is HBA suck at football because they know how I get. And they running from that belt that's on the way. It's inevitable. It's coming. Stop running. Stop being a female dog.
0: Stop being a female dog.
23: Stop being a little cat.
0: Being a little cat.
23: And stop running from the belt.
5: That's Brandon Ayuk earlier today on Instagram. So there's a lot of things to unpack here. I want to start with the obvious one because it was at the very end of the clip. That was not an edit that I made. The slowing down of those two phrases at the end was nothing that I did. That was an edit that Brandon Ayuk made on the post, which leads me to believe that this is a well thought out post. Well, it's a thought out post. You can decide for yourself how well thought out it is, but it leads me to believe that this is a thought out post. What we are seeing right now is a very odd battle between San Francisco and Brandon Ayuk. And do not get this twisted in any way, shape, or form. San Francisco is very much doing Brandon Ayuk wrong to an extent. Some of the stuff that Ayuk is doing is very much on him, but they are not clear of any of the blame in this. They have taken this approach to where they are undercutting Brandon Ayuk at every possible turn. They have slandered Brandon Ayuk. Apparently, the negotiations for his deal that has since been voided got nasty. Like really, really nasty. Like the kind of nasty where you give up all of the guaranteed money and then don't ever want to play for them again. Which I've never done that in my life. I've worked some jobs that sucked. I never wanted to work that. I never wanted to give up the money. You know what I mean? I had to find somewhere else to be gainfully employed before I could think about giving up the money. And Ayuk is just saying, I hate you so much that I'm willing to give up the money to not be here. Now, some of the way that he handles himself is not the best in the world. Filming
23: stop
5: yourself.
23: Being a female doll.
0: Stop being a female doll.
5: I mean, hello. Him filming himself going 111 miles an hour, not smart. That's really incriminating evidence in a speeding trial of you going reckless. That's not an ideal way of handling things. But I am glad that for the first time he's actually speaking. Because in this almost 2-year episode, he has very rarely gotten in front of any camera or microphone and allowed any part of his side of the story to be told. And throughout that entire thing, which is like 90 seconds, everything was about football. He could sit up there and take a million personal shots because we don't know. We don't know what exactly happened between the two of them. We know that the two sides don't like each other. We don't know how they got there. Because it has to be more than just the way he rehabs an injury. Like, we can't be naive to think that the only reason this is happening is because he didn't show up to rehab. There's so much more going on there. He could have aired a lot of dirty laundry, and he decided not to, which I think is big on him. He kept it all about football, and that's been my entire thing through this process. If San Francisco thought that Brandon Ayuk sucked, Brandon Ayuk would not be a member of the roster. If they thought he was bad, they wouldn't hold him. The only reason he's still there is because they think, at least in some form, he can still play. We haven't seen him really play since 2023. We got 7 games in 2024, but we haven't seen a full season from Ayuk since 2023. That's a long time, admittedly. But if they thought he sucked, he wouldn't be here. And I understand his frustration, because picture this as you. Sometimes we look at football players as these larger-than-life characters, and I get it. They make a lot of money. We see them on television. There are a lot of reasons for us to view them in that lens. But if you break this thing down to just a normal day-to-day job, the employer is essentially taking your money away and then not letting you go work somewhere else. It's diabolical in that sense. If you're just thinking about this from like an accounting firm perspective, your boss ain't paying you, and he ain't letting you leave. You're being held hostage at whatever accounting firm in my fantasy world that you work at. Or maybe you're a salon, you work at a salon, whatever. You're being held hostage. What is the point of them keeping him around? There isn't one. Nobody's going to trade for him, because if you do trade for him, you have to pick up the contract that San Francisco has voided, and then you're on the hook for a majority of the money that you're going to have to give to him. We also know it's very clear where he wants to play, because prior to this video, on Saturday, he had put out 2 pictures on social media, one of which was a shirtless selfie to show that he was in somewhat shape. I say somewhat because having abs does not make you in football shape. There are a lot of people that have abs, and I'm sure their route tree sucks. So having abs is not football shape, but the abs were not the focal point of the picture. It was the fact that he is a San Francisco 49er wearing a hat of the Washington Commanders, and then he posted a second photo, a selfie of the face, still with the Commanders hat on, but in this photo was a football, not just any football. It was a football that had a Washington Commanders logo on it because it was a game ball that was used at some point this season. So everybody knows he wants to go to Washington. San Francisco knows that he wants to go to Washington, and they don't want him to go to Washington. They don't want him to go play with Jaden Daniels. I can't blame them, because if I thought he was still good, I would not want him to go play with a quarterback in Jaden Daniels that has the potential to be really, really good. And then give a team that's in your conference a 1-2 punch of Terry McLaurin and Brandon Ayuk. That's a nice receiving duo to have. You don't want to go give that to anybody. So I can understand from San Francisco's side of things why they're not in a rush to let him go. But I also think they're starting to play a little dirty. Can I give a conspiracy theory? I don't have anything to back this up, but I'm going to put this out in the ether, and then I'm going to let you decide whether or not this is legit. There was a report that came out within the last 10 days that said if Brandon Ayuk were to report to San Francisco, he would be cut on the spot. He can't report to San Francisco because they canceled their OTAs. Now, why would San Francisco, who is in a division with the defending Super Bowl champion, Seattle Seahawks, who's in a division with the Los Angeles Rams, who just traded for Myles Garrett, and they're in a division with a very mighty Jacoby Brissett and Carson Beck. All right, tongue in cheek, get them out of there. But you're in a division with Seattle and Los Angeles. Why would you willingly give up opportunities to install something or just to get any sort of work with your team? Could it be because this report came out that if Brandon Ayuk stepped foot on the premises, he would be cut, and then maybe you didn't want him to step on the premises and get cut, therefore become a free agent and then go sign with the Washington Commanders? Are John Lynch and Kyle Shanahan petty enough to cancel practice so as to keep holding this dude hostage? We don't know the direct answer to that, but I'm leaning that yes is the answer to that, because why else would you do it? You need the reps. You need as much as you can get. No one should be canceling practice as you're leading up to the NFL season. Like, that should not be happening. These are points of the season to maximize and to get guys who are new comfortable with what you're trying to do. I'm sure Mike Evans would love to get more reps with Brock Purdy, even if it is at OTAs. It doesn't have to be game speed. Let him get comfortable. Get everybody back in the fray. What is this offense going to look like? And they canceled it. That's weird to me. If you want to talk about like a red flag or some sort of flag that's waving in the wind, that's a flag that's waving in the wind. They're so committed to the keeping Brandon Ayuk hostage that they're just saying, we're going to make sure that he does not step foot on the premises. Because, by the way, that's a much, much better way of handling things if I'm Brandon Ayuk than the social media stuff. You know, most people don't really care in the organization about social media. They're probably laughing at it to an extent. And it's like, oh, look what he's doing now. But the best way to really disrupt, if you want to be a disruptor, is to go to the place of business. We're talking Stone Cold Steve Austin in 97, glass shattering. I'm not saying you got to go hit Kyle Shanahan over the head with a bedpan, but you got to get some attention. And the best way to do that, the best way to ruffle feathers would be to show up at the place of business. I'm here. Let's talk. No more media games. No more releasing things about me. I don't got to go on. No, we are face to face. Let's have ourselves a conversation. Ultimately, that obviously did not happen. I don't think that's ever going to happen, because when the time comes that they are going to cut him, I don't anticipate that's going to be face-to-face. That might, I don't even know that'll be over the phone. They might mail the agent the letter of separation. Say, hey, we are going to wipe our hands with this one. We're done with the Brandon Ayuk saga. Let's get the San Francisco side of things. Evan Giddings covers the 49ers for 95.7 The Game in San Francisco. He is our guest next. How do they feel about the Brandon Ayuk video? We tackle that subject when we get back right here on Westwood One Sports.
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24: From the national newsroom of the Canadian Press, I'm Brenda Molina-Navidev. Iran has launched missiles at Israel today in the first such bombardment since a fragile ceasefire took effect in early April.
25: That action comes after Tehran had warned of retaliation after Israel struck Beirut's southern suburbs in defiance of Washington's request days ago to stand down. Two people were killed in Beirut and 20 were hurt. Local resident Hassan Jalwan says, "This is the second time they've targeted this area. As you can see, it's a civilian area. There's nothing here, and I don't know of anything here." Israeli Prime Minister Benjamin Netanyahu's office says the strikes were in retaliation for the Iranian-backed Hezbollah firing at northern Israel earlier Sunday. I'm Haya Pinjwani.
24: Organizers say this year's Walk with Israel turnout was the largest in the event's 57-year history, estimating more than 60,000 people attended the march in Toronto. Among those who took part was Cheyenne Mokhtaria.
26: I think it's not a good idea to separate people by some, you know, by differentiating in terms of religion or a, you know, geography or geopolitics, whatever. And above everything and beyond everything, we're humans and we want peace and togetherness.
24: The event comes amid ongoing tensions in the Middle East and repeated protests in Canada over the war in Gaza. The federal conservative leader is expected to argue in Calgary tomorrow that a change in federal policy could help push back on separatism talk in Alberta. Pierre Poilievre plans to say that separatist voices do not have an issue with their fellow Canadians. They have a problem with the federal government. Prime Minister Mark Carney is heading to Europe on Thursday with stops in Ireland and France for the G7 summit.
27: This year's G7 gathering was delayed by a day due to festivities for Flag Day and U.S. President Donald Trump's birthday in the United States. France says the focus of the summit will be on reducing global inequalities, while Carney's office says he'll be positioning Canada as the reliable partner in a period of global uncertainty. Carleton University professor Fenn Osler-Hampson says the real discussions at the summit will happen when Trump is out of the room and revolve around how the leaders handle the unpredictable president. Before the summit, Carney will be meeting with political and business leaders in Paris and Dublin to advance trade ties with the European economies. Craig Lord, The Canadian Press, Ottawa.
24: Coming up in business this week, many economists expect the Bank of Canada to keep its policy interest rate on hold at 2.25%. Statistics Canada will release its international merchandise trade numbers for April. The country posted a merchandise trade surplus of $1.8 billion in March. And the Global Energy Show is set to kick off in Calgary. Now in entertainment, the summer box office is booming.
28: Sink into the chair.
24: The slasher spoof Scary Movie topped ticket sales with an estimated $55 million U.S. over the weekend in North America. This is the Canadian Press. In sports, the Toronto Blue Jays beat the Baltimore Orioles 6-4 in today's MLB action. With wins in the final two games of the three-game series, Toronto pulled ahead of the Orioles for third place in the American League East. Sports Illustrated magazine says Vancouver is the best of 16 cities hosting World Cup matches. In fact, both Canadian host cities fared well on the list, with Toronto ranking number 3 just after Seattle. Canada's first group stage game is Friday in Toronto against Bosnia and Herzegovina. Iran's soccer team has a arrived in Mexico to prep for the World Cup.
6: They had to move their training base from Tucson, Arizona to Tijuana along the border because of problems with processing visas during the Iran war. Iran defender Ehsan Hajsafi says in a video from FIFA that the team is finally happy to have arrived, but he criticizes soccer's governing body for some members of the team's entourage still lacking U.S. visas. I'm Donna Water.
24: From the Canadian Press, I'm Brenda Molina Navidad.
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5: At the Denton Day on Twitter, our talk and text line, 310-840-4910, 310-840-4910. I'm Denton Day, sitting in for Josh Graham on a Sunday here on Westwood One Sports. In a moment, we will have Evan Giddings on the phone. He covers the San Francisco 49ers to get his thoughts on the Brandon Ayuk video that was posted this morning, where Brandon Ayuk threatened is maybe not the best word, but he vowed. It was a stand that he is going to break out the belt when he eventually sees the San Francisco 49ers. Now, I'm in Washington, D.C., and I support the team that about everybody under the sun believes that Brandon Ayuk is going to be playing for in 2026. He is a very close friend of Jaden Daniels. He has long wanted to play with Jaden Daniels so far back that when this initial contract was being negotiated, Jaden Daniels was with Brandon Ayuk as he was doing this podcast run. You know, he got the contract, 4 years, $120 million, 30 a pop. He got the contract at the very end of 2024. And, you know, we've seen some nasty negotiations before over the course of NFL history. I am desperate to know what exactly was in these negotiations that led to the fracturing of the relationship. Because prior to the 2024 offseason, following his 1,300-yard season in 2023, there had not really been any conversation that Brandon Ayuk did not want to be in San Francisco. And then all of a sudden, it felt like getting hit by a truck with this news of he doesn't like it there, and they are frustrated with him, and you know, it's him and Debo and all these things, right? And we are learning about some of the inner workings, but we don't know all the inner workings. And then he does this podcast run where he's like booking himself on podcasts, or at least that's how it felt. And he's bringing Jaden Daniels along. But I hated that PR run for him, because what he would do is he would book himself on a podcast, and then the podcast would rightfully, because this is what you have to do. If you are given the gift of Brandon Ayuk wanting to be on your podcast, and he says, hey, I'd like to be on the podcast because I got some things taken off my chest, you're going to ask him the hard question. Hey, do you still want to play in San Francisco? And it felt like every time somebody asked him that question, he was going to make like this stand. Like, nope, I don't. I'd rather play X, Y, and Z. And then every time somebody asked him, he got a little cold feet. And then he ultimately signed that contract, right? But they've hated each other. The two sides have hated each other ever since. And we hear these stories about him not rehabbing and him not being great in the locker room and everything under the sun. And then we see this video of him speeding for God knows what reason. I mean, you want to talk about, well, I'm a little bit more on the side of Brandon Ayuk in this conversation. You want to talk about the hilarity of the situation. Posting a video of you speeding 111 miles in front of a very famous landmark is pretty idiotic. That landmark being the stadium. I mean, you want to talk about self-incrimination, the best defense lawyer in the world ain't getting you out of that ticket. Like, oh, you posted the video yourself with this very clear, like, yep, this is the building that I'm near, I'm in this jurisdiction, with a dashboard clearly visible that says you going upwards of 100 miles an hour. And I've never been to San Francisco, but I feel pretty comfortable firing at the hip saying that there's not a lot of places in San Francisco where the speed limit goes up to 100. So you're just like violating everything and you're doing it on video, how do we defend that? And there is no defense of that. If you're like a reputable lawyer, you're saying, no, we're not. I'm not taking that. It's going to tank my career. I can't get you out of that one, bro. So that situation has been weird. But I do lean on this and say, I think San Francisco is just afraid that he is still good. I think San Francisco has reached the point where they have done everything that they have to sour the relationship. I think oftentimes in the NFL, teams will do some things that are questionable at best because they have the power. And in most instances, they have the power. They clearly do not have the power over Brandon Ayuk. He is crazy enough and he hates them enough to willingly walk away from guaranteed millions of dollars that are a part of the contract. I have some hate for people in the world. It's not nice, but I do. I consider myself to be an ethical hater.

is just completely frayed from the jump. I don't even know why they're still entertaining this at this point. Just let him go. I mean, it's becoming toxic. I actually feel like this is a little bit more interesting. Crazy, I know. I feel like it's a little bit more interesting than the Russini-Vrabel stuff. Like, that was a juicy story. You can sink your teeth into it, because how often do you see a lead reporter banging a sitting NFL head coach? Not very frequently. And then you get more information. It's like, oh, my God. Everybody knew about this. They've been doing this for years. They were just hiding in plain sight. But at a certain point, you reach the point where it's like, yeah, they're just adults that had an affair. And while ethically, morally, that's not very nice, adults having affairs, not the craziest thing in the world. Odds are, in your life, you have known an adult that has had an affair before. So the story really just does become that, until we potentially, maybe kind of sort of, get like a massive nuke in the Russini and Vrabel story. Not saying that we will, but if we do, you know, that'll make it more entertaining. But in terms of the football stuff, I find this to be way more interesting, because it directly impacts winning and losing off of the field, on the field, and off the field, I guess. But really on the field, this directly impacts how San Francisco could play. It directly impacts how Washington could play. It's worth pointing out that these two teams play each other in week number 6. You're like, man, I'd love to watch that game. Brandon Ayuk playing his former team. It's probably out of market. Wrong. It's on Monday Night Football. Nationally televised. The biggest actual football storyline of the offseason, Brandon Ayuk and his relationship with San Francisco, could legitimately come to a head where he is talking about giving them the belt. That's what he meant. Even if he doesn't land in Washington, which the expectation is that he is going to land in Washington, but if there is a scenario where Brandon Ayuk does not land in Washington, I would put so much amount of money. I would put all the money that Brandon Ayuk voided in his guarantees on the fact that he is going to sign with somebody that is playing San Francisco this year. It's all petty. It's all petty at this point. There is real hate and vitriol. And I don't buy any idea that San Francisco is playing like 8D chess here. I was on locally today, and somebody asked me, like, Denton, what if San Francisco is planning this thing all along? They're like super villains. And while they might be villainous in some extent, I do not believe that Kyle Shanahan and John Lynch, who were the puppeteers with the Brandon Ayuk saga, are so galaxy-brained that they would void Brandon Ayuk's contract money, understanding that he was trying to force his way out to Washington, to then set up for teams to want to trade for Brandon Ayuk or be open to trading for Brandon Ayuk, which shockingly nobody did, to ultimately end up cutting him under the guise to say, hey, he's going to go to D.C. and he's going to blow them up. Like, he's actually a sleeper agent for a team that we might be a little fearful of in the NFC. He's going to go there. We know that he's a loose cannon. He's going to go there. We're just playing coy. We're just holding him and holding him and holding him. So eventually D.C. and Adam Peters, who used to work in our building, by the way, that's important, and Jane Daniels, who threw a touchdown pass to Brandon Ayuk to beat Justin Herbert when Justin Herbert played at Oregon and was going to go potentially play in the college football playoff, didn't get there because of Jane Daniels. I don't believe that they are so galaxy-brained to the point where they're like trying to weasel Washington into signing Brandon Ayuk under the premise that Brandon Ayuk is going to blow that organization up. I think they're just petty. And if you've heard anybody talk about Kyle Shanahan, he has a history of being a little petty. Coaches will say that. Players will say that. Everyone across the NFL has looked at that dude and be like, hey man, if you're on his good side, you're good. If you're not on the good side of Kyle Shanahan, you better watch out, because he gonna run over you like a Mack truck. He's an intense dude, man. He's an intense dude. I just don't know why San Francisco is continually putting up with this if they really don't think he's good. He said in the video, they're afraid of what I'm going to do on the field. And of everything that Brandon Ayuk has done, that is the most believable element, that he can still play. Because if he sucked, he would not be there. It is so easy.
It is so

0: easy to move off of somebody who is bad at their job. Employers, when they got to downsize, like, hey, give me the guy that sucks at the job. Let me get out of him. Let me get out of that contract. You don't have to really twist anybody's arm to fire a dude that sucks. You got to twist their arm to get rid of a dude that they know is helpful. And I feel like that's where San Francisco is at this point, where they know when he gets to wherever his next destination is, which again is presumably D.C., we are in a little bit of trouble with what is going on there. You can chime in on the conversation, 310-840-4910, 310-840-4910. That's a talk and a text line. You can weigh in on Brandon Ayuk. You can weigh in on the NBA Finals. We got game number 3. That one's coming up tomorrow night. You get the Knicks and the Spurs. The Knicks with the potential to go up 3-0. We did get a little bit of clarity over the course of the show that the watch parties that have been denied in Madison Square Garden, in front of Madison Square Garden, are in fact not related to Donald Trump being in attendance for game number 3. I don't believe that, but these are the reports that are coming out. And Ian Begley, who covers the Knicks for SNY, he's been a longtime Knicks reporter. He tweeted out, this is a statement from a Madison Square Garden spokesperson. The permit for Plaza 33 Game 3 watch party was denied by the city's permitting office in consultation with the NYPD. However, the White House will confirm that it is not about the president. We understand that NYPD Commissioner Tisch is planning additional street closures around Madison Square Garden. End quote. So somebody at Madison Square Garden is saying, no, this is not us. This is not about the president. This is NYPD. That's them. Take all of your hate and direct it to them. I don't believe that for one second. First of all, I know how security works. It's generally speaking not a smart idea to have thousands of people congregate outside of a place where they know the president of the United States is going to be. I'm in D.C. I have a little bit of an idea on how the security system works there. They generally don't like when the president is around a lot of people. Shocking. I know. They don't like his schedule being known. They like keeping things secret. The fact that they've been promoting that this dude is going to be at game 3 is actually idiotic for security purposes. Now, they had to let the fans know because they got to come up 2 hours early so they can get in. My thought is that there's going to be a very, very large portion of the fan base who has paid thousands of dollars for tickets in the actual arena by the time the game starts. Donald Trump went to a tennis event, I think it was the U.S. Open, and it took 30 minutes before the match started. It started 30 minutes late, and then it took even longer for all of the fans to get in there. It's a pain in the rear end to deal with presidential security going into an event when you have 20,000 people, especially 20,000 people that are nuts. Because, like, listen, man, if I'm a Knicks fan, getting there 2 hours early is not a problem. It's game 3 of the NBA Finals. My team's up 2-0. I ain't doing anything that day. I got nothing but free time. Work, I ain't going. I'm hanging out. I'm day drinking. Where's the darty at, right? Give me a day party. I'm pre-gaming at all of the bars. But that's also part of the problem. You're going to get a bunch of drunk people that are trying to get in to watch their New York Knicks because their New York Knicks, for the first time in over 50 years, have an opportunity to win a championship. Now, they can't win the actual championship in game number 3. They would have to do that in game number 4, assuming they win game number 3. But it's just a complete cluster. But Madison Square Garden is saying, no, that's NYPD. That's NYPD. That's why the watch parties aren't happening. It's not us. It's not the president. You got to blame them. I think they're all working in collusion with each other, constitution with one another. Maybe that's a better word. I think they're all in the same line. They just want to take some of the blame. I do think that they're a little afraid that he's going to get booed at the game. He's not going to be courtside, obviously. You want to talk about a security risk. You can't put him out in the open like that. That'd be idiotic. So he's going to be up in a booth, probably sitting next to James Dolan, who has been really quiet until now. I almost forgot that James Dolan was still around outside of like the Charles Oakley and James Dolan beef. And then him inviting one of his BFFs, Donald Trump, to game number 3. He had been really, really quiet. I think Knicks fans were like, yes, thank you. We've been waiting for him to be really, really quiet for a really, really long time. But now he's back active. If you are going to the game, I'd actually like to know how you feel about this. 310-840-4910. If you're in New York, I'd like to know how you feel about this. 310-840-4910. Presidential motorcades suck, dude. I mean, they really do. Like, I'd be in D.C. all the time, and if you're in Washington, D.C., or if you've ever been in Washington, D.C. during a motorcade, you just have to sit there. And again, you get it because it's the president of the United States. It doesn't matter who's in office. You understand it. But they stink. It, like, I was once like an hour late for a job, and I work in radio. We work on pretty hard deadlines. You can't push the start back of a show. That's not how that works. There's no wiggle room there. This show started at 4 p.m. sharp Eastern time. I couldn't text the boss, be like, hey, I'm running a little late. Can we push the start back to 4:05? That's not how that works. These motorcades, though, were terrible like that. I also got kicked out of a gym once for presidential security. On a whim, it was Biden wasn't even in office anymore. It was like 2 years ago. I was working on a morning show in D.C., or like a mid-morning show. It was 10 to 1. I would go and I work out before the show just about every single day. I had to get my grind on. So I'm in the gym. There's a gym in the building. I didn't want to pay for a gym, so I went to the gym in the building. I get into the gym in the building at like 6. Show starts at 10. I like to work out. Big breakfast sandwich guy. Got my breakfast. Got my bagel, my bacon. Not my bacon. I'm a turkey sausage, maple chicken sausage kind of guy. But I got my protein, my eggs. So I work out for like an hour, go up, eat breakfast, get ready for the show, right? It's like this perfect blend. I get into the gym at 6:30. Security comes in. 6:45. Hey, you got 10 minutes. You got to leave. I'm like, what? Like, yeah, Secret Service doing a sweep of the building. I was like, why? And like, we can't tell you. I was like, all right, I'm not an idiot. Like, Secret Service is here for one person. I'm not an idiot. 10 minutes later, guy comes back in. Hey, man, like, you got to go. Our guy's going to be here at noon. I'm like, noon? You're kicking me out of the gym at 7:04 because a guy's going to be here at noon? Yeah, we got to kick you out. I'm telling you, man, that security is no joke. I'm anticipating that it's going to be a pain in the ass for Knicks fans to get in there. What might not be a pain in the ass is the game itself. The Knicks have an opportunity to go up 3-0. Can they actually do it? We'll break down the game and how I think Game 3 plays out when we get back. I'm Denton Day. I'm sitting in for Josh Graham at The Denton Day on Twitter. We're back with your phone calls as well. 310-840-4910. It's Westwood One Sports.
1: The cover star of Madden NFL 27 has been released, and it's Chicago Bears quarterback Caleb Williams. Yo, fans in the Windy City, is this a good thing? The third-year quarterback is on Madden Curse Watch, Westwood One Sports.
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21: Now this update from the Canadian Press. Iran has launched missiles at Israel today in the first such bombardment since a fragile ceasefire took effect in early April. Organizers say this year's Walk with Israel turnout was the largest in the event's 57-year history, estimating more than 60,000 people attended the march in Toronto. The event comes amid ongoing tensions in the Middle East and repeated protests in Canada over the war in Gaza. The federal conservative leader is expected to argue in Calgary tomorrow that a change in federal policy could help push back on separatism talk in Alberta. Pierre Poilievre plans to say that separatist voices do not have an issue with their fellow Canadians. They have a problem with the federal government. Prime Minister Mark Carney is heading to Europe on Thursday with stops in Ireland and France for the G7 summit. Coming up in business this week, many economists expect the Bank of Canada to keep its policy interest rate on hold at 2.25%. Statistics Canada will release its international merchandise trade numbers for April. From the Canadian Press, I'm Brenda Molina Navidad.
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0: 310-804-4910 at the Denton Day on Twitter. Let's get to some of your phone calls. We talked about Brandon Ayuk. We talked about Game 3 of the NBA Finals. You can take this in whichever direction that you choose. 310-804-4910. That's our talk and our text line. Let's start with Russ in Illinois. Wants to chime in on Brandon Ayuk. Russ, what's up, man? You're on Westwood One Sports.
23: Hey, thanks for having me. I have some questions of you.
0: Of course.
23: How do you know that Brandon Ayuk can still play? Second question is, how do you know that Washington really wants him? And thirdly, if indeed there was some sort of conspiracy against him by the San Francisco 49ers, wouldn't you think the Players Association would be stepping into this in regards to player not being able to apply his trade? I suspect you're defending a malingerer.
0: So I'll answer all of those, Russ. The first one is we have no idea if he can still play. So I think that's a fair question. We have no idea. The assumption is that he can. I mean, he tore his knee up. He's 28 years old, and it's 2026. Medical technology leads me to believe that you can still play wide receiver with a torn-up knee if you've given it time to recover. An example of this is that Stephon Diggs did that last year, had over 1,000 yards at the age of 32 recovering from a bad knee. So I don't know that I would completely count him off because he tore his knee up. We're past that point. In terms of the conspiracy element of this, I'm glad you asked because, buddy, do I love me a good conspiracy. the NFL Players Association not stepping in on this is a win for the San Francisco 49ers. But here's my thought process on this, and I'll walk you through it. You don't sound like a Brandon Ayuk guy. That's fine. But if he doesn't want to be there, there's not a lot that the Players Association can necessarily do. What you would go to the Players Association for more often than not is getting the money back. You're like, hey, I feel like this was an unfair void of my contract. I want to play here. I want this money. Can you get it back? And what they would do was they would fight this, and they would probably get some of it back. I don't know that the Players Association would get all of it back, but they would get some of it back. So that's kind of the direction that you would go if you wanted to still be there. But I think with him, he doesn't want to be there. There's a relationship that has been severed. It's bad. It's nasty. The two sides don't like each other. That's very clear. Regardless of which side that you stand on right now, I think all of us meet in the middle when they say this is real bad blood between the 49ers and Brandon Ayuk. So he doesn't want to be there anymore. I don't know that the Players Association can get him out of the contract. They could get money back if he still wanted to be there. I don't know what power they would have to be like, no, you actually have to release him. Because that, if the NFL had that power, there would be a lot more guys doing it. So they're not going to grant that power. And honestly, I don't think that they should. This is a very weird and odd and rare case in that we're seeing unfold right now. And again, he's not like the hero in this. Brandon Ayuk has handled himself very poorly in certain areas. But I do feel like when you get only information for the better part of a year from one side, there is a reason for that. And that's the side that's playing offense in the story. The side that's giving us all of the information and dictating the narrative of the story, that's often not the hero. They might be the winners because the winners always write history, but that doesn't make them the hero in the story. They have done something in this that has led to Brandon Ayuk being upset with them. He's not the first person that has ever been upset with the way that San Francisco negotiates, with the way that San Francisco handles things. There's been a number of players before him, and there will be a number of players after him that get upset with that front office. They've just never taken it to these lengths. And then your final question, that was actually your second question, I'm just getting to it last. He's best friends with a quarterback in Washington. And I don't anticipate everybody to know this because you're not in the D.C. area. The power of friendship as it relates to Jaden Daniels gets you pretty darn far. Sam Hartman still has a job. If you watch Sam Hartman in the preseason in 2025, it was some of the worst quarterback play you've ever seen. He's still on the roster, and he's on the roster because he's friends with Jaden Daniels. On top of that, Adam Peters knows him. So if Adam Peters is sitting here understanding, and he's been in the building when San Francisco negotiates. In fact, Adam Peters took a 49er tactic into the offseason last year with Terry McLaurin's contract, and it completely derailed the season. Like, from the jump, Washington's season was always going to be off because for all of training camp, their number one wide receiver wasn't there. There was this dark cloud that was over the offseason. So I think Adam Peters might have turned from that San Francisco way of negotiating, understanding there are better ways to do this. I'm not doing this the best way. So if he knows Brandon Ayuk and has a positive relationship with him, and Jaden Daniels knows Brandon Ayuk who has a positive relationship with him, because clearly, this is a big deal, then I don't see why Washington would not be interested. 310-840-4910, 310-840-4910. You want to jump in with us here on Westwood One Sports? Let's go to Todd. Todd's in Tampa. Wants to jump in here. Todd, what's going on?
2: Boss, let's get down to business here.
0: Let's get down.
2: I want to say, growing up in the Big Apple, okay, before I moved as a kid to Florida, my parents made me move down here. There's two people who made New York. One was Donald Trump and the other was Joe Namath. Okay, I was 5 years old when Joe Namath guaranteed it, and everyone ran to the window and put money on it. And my dad said, "I said, Dad, why is everyone running to put money up on the Jets?" He said, Joe Namath guaranteed we're going to win the game. He said we're going to win it outright. Everybody piled their money, and that's why Joe Namath and the '69 Jets are even greater than my Miracle Mets. because Joe Namath let everybody eat at the table. That's the beauty of him. And then Donald Trump building skyscrapers, putting Woolman Rink when the mayor couldn't get it done and spent $20 million a joke over there in New York City, and he built it in 6 months and on time and under budget. Donald Trump was the man, and he put up skyscrapers, and everybody knew he was boss. And in the 80s, there wasn't a better looking white boy in America. So I'm happy that let me say something to my Knicks. You're up 2-0. Okay, step on their throat and put them away. Step on their throat and put them away, and don't give them a chance to breathe. You got to hit the boards and play defense. You understand me? Don't worry about the referees. Don't worry about nothing. Just step on their throat like you did in San Antonio and put them away. Michael Jordan would close you out in six. He didn't want to wait. They take no chances, and we're closing you out. We're putting you down, and we're winning this title. I want to say that. I want to say to my Buccaneers and Reuben Bain, we're counting on you.
0: You're a New York guy and a Bucs fan?
2: We moved to Tampa when I was after 73 when the Mets lost to the A's. Broke my heart. We moved down here, and I'm a Buccaneer since 1976. My first job was selling Cokes at the old Sombrero, and then we came from 0-26 to from worst to first with Doug Williams, who should be in the Hall of Fame, by the way, through four touchdown passes in the second quarter for the Washington Redskins at the time, and won the first Super Bowl as African-American. So he should be in the Hall before anybody.
0: Let me say to my Buccaneers,
2: Reuben Bain. Reuben Bain has electrified this city, and we're ready to roll with Reuben Bain. Got to pay Baker. Baker, make sure you slide before you get hit, unless you're in the playoffs. And since A.J. Brown has left, I see a window open. I see the Buccaneers versus the Rams in the NFC Championship game, and I find us with a way to get it done and knock Matthew Stafford out of the game. I'll talk to you later, baby. Peace. Go Knicks.
0: Thank you, Todd. So that was a fun ride. I don't know that... Has Reuben Bain electrified Tampa? He hasn't played yet. I like the passion, though. It feels like he is a part of the team, right? He is ready for the New York Knicks. And I like the history lesson, too. I don't know that he knows that I'm from D.C., which is fine. Not everybody does. I'm very aware of the Doug Williams thing. I do believe that Doug Williams... I don't know if they should be in the Hall of Fame, but he is a very, very special player, and that should be celebrated. As far as the game itself goes, game number three, I'm expecting San Antonio to win. I'm expecting a bounce-back performance from the Spurs, and I think they quiet a very raucous crowd in New York. It's going to be a fun one. There's going to be a whole lot of back and forth. I don't think this series, to me, has already been better than what San Antonio and Oklahoma City was, despite that being viewed as the impromptu championship, because all of those losses were by double digits, with the exception of like one or two. But even the double overtime thriller was nearly a double-digit win. These games are coming way more down to the wire, and that's what I want. If this doesn't go seven, I'd love it to go seven. If it doesn't go seven, but we get games that all come down to the final 2 minutes of play, I'm okay with that. That's the kind of basketball that I want. I've always been a fan of the NBA playoffs being the highest level of basketball. You know, we argue from time to time on these airwaves, March Madness versus the NBA postseason. I love the thrill of March Madness, the crack hit that it is in the first few days of the tournament. But when it comes to high-level basketball, you don't find anything better than the NBA. And what we've seen through the first two games is we've seen the Knicks playing at a very, very high level and San Antonio doing their best to try and keep up. My expectation is for game number three that we actually see them set the pace and set the tone, and then not blow it, and not give the game away to the Knicks in the second quarter the way that they did. Because the second quarter play for San Antonio, that was the moment that I was scared for the first time in this series as somebody that's been backing the Spurs. I was scared because New York rose to the occasion of the physicality, and it felt like San Antonio was like, hey, why are they allowed to get away with all of this? And somebody got to stick their foot up the ass of the Spurs to be like, that is not how this is going to go moving forward. You need to be the ones that are the aggressors. You need to be the ones that are the attackers. And I'm expecting that Victor Wembanyama, more than anybody, is going to be that guy. He shot six threes in game number two. That needs to be limited to three in game number three. But I still want him taking 25 to 30 shots. If Victor Wembanyama takes 30 shots, and only three of them are three-pointers, the Spurs are going to win. because that means he is playing with aggressiveness. He's playing dominant down low. He's not afraid of Mitchell Robinson. He's not afraid of Karl Anthony Towns. These guys are two guys, two bodies that he hasn't really seen a lot of. They're strong. They're not afraid of him. I need him not to be afraid of them. But if he plays a game where he only shoots 3 3-pointers, but he takes 30 shots, he's going for at least 35 points, and you're probably reaching 12, 14 rebounds. He needs to be better at the rebounds. He cannot be out-rebounded by Cat. Again, he had like 9 rebounds in game number 2 compared to Cat's 13. That can't happen. The effort was not there. I need to see the wake-up call. Victor Wembanyama said that he let himself get a little drained after the Western Conference Finals, and I think somewhere Kevin Garnett was on a couch like the Leo DiCaprio meme, pointing at the television and being like, I told you so. Because Kevin Garnett ripped him a new one earlier in the week. Why are you crying after the Western Conference Finals? You haven't done anything yet. The goal is still ahead of you. All of these things, right? Wemby admitted that, and I'm hoping that he's used the next few days, and even using a part of today, to zone in. Let's meditate. You know, I don't know what monks do. I'm not well-versed in the art of being a monk. I don't have history there. I would assume that they meditate in some capacity. If you're going to do the hanging out with the monks, and the story that that was, and we have articles about it, we have pictures about it, and it's a cool thing that he did. Not everybody has that, but that's a cool thing that he got to do. If you're going to do the monk thing, let's center in here for game number 3, because if you go down 0-3, you're getting swept. If you go down 0-3, the series is over in 4. You are not beating the Knicks in game 4 in Madison Square Garden. It's not going to happen. It's just not. If you go down 0-3, the series is over. If you win this thing, now we're cooking with a little bit of gas. And now you can win that second one. And now it's 2-2. And don't let it get back to San Antonio with this series 2-2, with San Antonio having all of the momentum. It's not going to be a good spot if you're the Knicks. It's just not. Because what that means is that Karl Anthony Towns, in games number 1 and game number 2, that version of him is not the same Karl Anthony Towns that we'd be seeing in game number 3 and game number 4. That means they found something out, they being the Spurs. They found something out about him that they've now decided to take advantage of. My expectation is that San Antonio is going to win game number 3. I'm taking them plus the points at plus 2.5. I'm taking them on the money line. Shopping around, I'm seeing money line San Antonio plus 110. You might be able to find it at plus 115. Likely not going to find any better odds for the gambler than that. But I'm taking San Antonio on the money line. I think they get this thing to 2-1. I think Victor Wembanyama goes crazy. I'm saying at least 35 points for Wemby in game number 3, and he swings the pendulum back, the crazy pendulum that has been the narrative around him, because, man, that thing is going back and forth with the way that people are flipping and flopping on the dude. I think he swings that pendulum back, and I think he reminds everybody, hey, there's a reason why all of you thought that we were going to be the initial winners of the series. I really am like that. So I think Victor Wembanyama gets it done. I'm Denton Day. I'm sitting in for Josh Graham here on Westwood One Sports. When we get back, we will wrap this show up, put this show to bed. Our producer, Will Dalton, will help us do so. Don't go anywhere. It's Westwood One Sports.
1: Wow, wow, whoa. The Knicks are up 2-0. New York stole 2 games in San Antonio. The next tour in the Garden with a chance to sweep game 3 of the NBA Finals is tomorrow night. Westwood One Sports.
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0: At the Denton Day on Twitter. I'm reading as we're getting back from break that the mothership is planning an alternate broadcast for Game 3 of the NBA Finals, led by Pat McAfee. When he does alternate broadcast for football, I kind of get it. This came out of left field, man. Maybe Pat McAfee is for you. He's not necessarily for me all the time. Not an alternate broadcast guy. His show, I think, is halfway decent, but alternate broadcast guy, I think I'm all right with that one. @TheDentonDay on Twitter. We do have a text message that I just think is funny, and I wanted to read. It comes from Tim in Virginia. He says in all caps, Ayuk talk is lazy. Stop this. It's been the same for 2 years. Stop it. I guess he didn't know that Brandon Ayuk actually posted on social media addressing some things for the first time in 2 years. So, Tim, that was why we were talking about Brandon Ayuk. He basically dared his team to release him so he could then take belt to ass against his current, soon-to-be former team. I would say that is a little bit of a change in sort of the lead-up to the NFL season in this Brandon Ayuk saga. But that, you know, that's just me. That's on me. Maybe you disagree with that. I'm also seeing Mark Medina reporting that SeatGeek is saying that the three games that are available to be played in Madison Square Garden for the NBA Finals, assuming this goes to seven, have outpriced every single Super Bowl except for Super Bowl 58. And I have to tell you, that does not deserve to be celebrated. You're pricing out the common fan, the people that actually watch the Knicks on a regular basis, the people that are like deep into the weeds, the kids that Timothée Chalamet once was when he's hanging out in the blogs. You're pricing all of them out so you can get the Hollywood elite of people in New York in the building because they have an extra $10,000 that they can pay to sit in the 400 section. I'm not celebrating that. And that might be cool if you're like a business person. I'm not celebrating that element. That part of capitalism sucks. I don't like pricing people out that actually deserve, that have been through the ringer with the Knicks for 50 years. Now they don't get to go watch, so a bunch of rich people can. It's disgusting. Makes me want to throw up. What doesn't make me want to throw up is putting this show to bed. To help us do so, we welcome in the great producer, the esteemed producer of the program, WD, a.k.a. Will Dalton, a.k.a. Roadhouse. Is there any other nicknames?
2: I got a lot of nicknames.
0: Yeah, you got a lot of nicknames, but he's with us here. What's up, Will?
2: Dude, I'm excited for this game tomorrow night. I saw for game two, apparently, some dude on the second floor of his apartment building, like he took out a projector. And for people that were outside the apartment building that I guess could not watch the game, he put the projector like on the side of some big like U-Haul truck.
0: That's how you do it. And he just had
2: the game going. Dude, it's New York fans are different.
0: I mean, that's New York AF right there. Like you can't do that in most cities in the country, but in New York, if you've ever been to New York, which I realize is someone that lives like 4 hours from it, not everybody does. So I've been there a few times. Maybe other people, it's a little bit more of a trek. You can literally get away with anything there. Like within reason, yeah. You can just get away with anything, and people just look at you and be like, "Well, it's New York." Like that's how New York operates.
2: Well, and I'm wondering. Like, even though they've said, like, all these watch parties can't happen outside tomorrow, they're going to still happen, right?
0: I mean,
2: they're going to happen. Like, they're going to find a way.
0: Are you going to start, like, rubber bulleting thousands of Knicks fans in the streets? That's not going to go over well. I can promise you.
2: I saw people getting tackled after game two. I saw it.
0: I did see that.
2: It was getting ugly.
0: Some frustrations there with the NYPD and the people, but you're not going to rubber bullet everybody out there. Like, eventually, there's just more Knicks fans than there are NYPD officers. So the watch parties are going to happen. It's just a matter of how close do they get to Madison Square Garden.
2: That's for sure. Let's put this thing to bed.
0: Let's put this thing to bed.
2: All right. So it's going to be crazy in New York tomorrow, but where crazy things happen on the regular is down in Florida.
0: Yeah.
2: As we tend to know around here. So apparently, some dude, he just recently got 11 months in jail because he tried to rob a bank.
0: Classic.
2: Now, how he went about it is the interesting part of the story. It wasn't like, hey, stick him up with the mask on and everything. It wasn't like that. He stole an excavator, one of those machines.
0: That's a good start.
2: He did that, and what he did in the middle of the night, or sometime late at night, is he tried to take said excavator and like rip up the ATM machine that was outside of the bank. Yeah. So he does this, and the added wrinkle to it is this particular bank was right next to the police station. Which is, one, smart on the part of the bank, like whoever decided, hey, this is the spot.
0: Prime bank real estate.
2: Like, this is the spot right next to the police station. So they arrive very quickly. And apparently the reason he did this is because he didn't want to work for his brother. He didn't go into what his brother does, but I can imagine working with your sibling might be a little difficult.
0: That is important to the story. You know, like, what does the brother do? If he's like the owner of like a window business, this might be extreme. But, you know, if he's in some nefarious activities, maybe this is actually a win. So that is an important key to the story there. How did he only get 11 months? Like, what you just described, I'm not a lawyer, but it feels like a lot of things that would add up to more than 11 months.
2: You know, I don't know. It is interesting because when I read this story, like 11 months for trying to rob a bank seems kind of...
0: With a stolen equipment vehicle.
2: Yeah.
0: It's not like you stole a regular car. You stole like an excavator where you need to have a license to operate. So there's like a lot of things that are being broken metaphorically and literally in this story.
2: Now, I mean, maybe the fact that nobody was injured or nobody was
0: important.
2: Killed or anything like that, because that'll tackle.
0: Did he successfully rip the ATM off?
2: I'm looking at the pictures here. He didn't get it off, but he did
0: some
2: damage.
0: He
2: ripped it up pretty good, but not all the way.
0: So what is a dumber crime to commit? Stealing an excavator and trying to rip off an ATM at a bank that's located right next to a police station, or driving in front of a San Francisco 49ers stadium while recording yourself with a speedometer visible going over 100 miles an hour?
2: I mean, they're both pretty dumb.
0: They're both hard to beat. I didn't think we'd have two crimes on the show that are so obvious L's in court, but here we are.
2: Dude, the first crime is probably the worst of the two. I'll say that, or the dumbest of the two.
0: The dumbest of the two.
2: Because you're right next to the police station and you're making all this noise.
0: Did you not see it? You didn't do any recon before the operation?
2: But I gotta tell you, like, this Brandon Ayuk situation, it just gets me. Because, like, I remember a couple of years back when the contract negotiations were happening. And he was holding out, I think, and, you know, he wanted X amount of dollars. And there were people saying, like, this isn't going to end well. But they paid him. They paid him anyway. And, like, do they have anything to show for it, really, production-wise or anything?
0: Nope, they got seven games. Seven games, and he blew his knee out, and he wasn't even spectacular in the seven games, which usually, not all the times, but is usually what happens when you hold out for the entire offseason and go do a bunch of podcasts. Like, that's not a productive way to spend the offseason. I'm just holding to the hope that his friendship with Jaden Daniels heals his brain and heals his knee. And we just get him to the spot.
2: I was about to say, do the Commanders want these problems? Like, you're there, you're in D.C.
0: It's like you're probably going to get what I would imagine is a two-year deal that's really a one-year deal, but it gives the organization the leverage to where if they want to extend him after that, if he does play well, then they can do that. That's how I imagine this going. Not going to be for a lot of money. They're not going to give him $30 million a year. I mean, those days, he got to earn that one again. The problem is he's now 28 years old, and we'd see once you get to that 29, close to 30 mark, teams ain't want to give you $30 million a year. So he is putting happiness in front of $30 million. And I will tell you, there are not a lot of things that make me happier than $30 million. There's a few, but there is not one of them. And I've told my friends this. We are homies. I don't love you enough to turn down $30 million. That's it for me on a Sunday. The great, the legendary Mike Wickett is going to take over at the top on Westwood One Sports. Big thanks to Will Dalton. Big thanks to Art in our Culver City studios. Hit me up on Twitter at The Denton Day. Mike Wickett next on Westwood One Sports.
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11: From the national newsroom of the Canadian Press, I'm Brenda Molina Navidad. The Israeli military says Iran has made a grave mistake. Sirens sounded in several areas of Israel today and millions of people ran for shelter as Tehran launched missiles in the first such bombardment since a fragile ceasefire took effect in early April. Iran has since closed its western airspace to brace for a possible response. An official with the United Jewish Appeal Federation has rejected suggestions that the annual Walk with Israel event in Toronto is divisive. Sarah Lefton says it's meant to celebrate what she calls shared values like freedom and democracy. Organizers say more than 60,000 people are estimated to have participated in today's march that saw increased police presence. Conservative leader Pierre Poilievre is set to argue that new federal direction can ease separatist concerns in Alberta.
12: Poilievre says locking arms with other provinces is key to keeping a strong Alberta within a united Canada. In an excerpt of a speech he's expected to give in Calgary on Monday, the conservative leader says new federal policies to promote resource extraction and give provinces like Alberta and Quebec more control over immigration could help to ease separatist concerns. Poilievre says he and his conservative caucus plan to campaign across Alberta all summer ahead of a fall vote on whether the province will consider a future separation referendum. Prime Minister Mark Carney says a recent industrial carbon pricing deal with Alberta shows the province can work within the federal system. Craig Lord, The Canadian Press, Ottawa.
11: Canada will get a new Governor General tomorrow as Louise Arbour is installed during a ceremony steeped in tradition.
13: There have been 30 Governors General since Confederation. The first was Lord Monck, who previously served as Governor of British North America. Vincent Massey became the first Canadian appointed to the post in 1952. The Governor General represents Canada's head of state and exercises almost all of the King's powers and responsibilities. But only the monarch can name a new Governor General on the advice of the Prime Minister. That means incumbents in the office can't choose their successors. Jason White, The Canadian Press.
11: Police still have no suspects in custody after a weekend shooting near an Ohio street festival wounded multiple people. Toledo Deputy Police Chief Joe Heffernan gave an update.
14: 12 people were struck with bullets. That's what we have right now. Two of them critical. We're processing the scene. We do have some evidence and we're following up on some leads.
11: Police haven't identified any potential suspects. Some Canadian travelers are looking to electric vehicles as a way to steer clear of gas stations and higher fuel prices expected this summer. Turo Canada's Bassem El Rahimi says EV bookings at the peer-to-peer rental marketplace jumped significantly in May from a year ago.
15: So we've seen an 80% increase in EV bookings across Canada, which is for over the same period, which is really seen as an indicator of people trying to avoid or offset some of these incredibly high gas prices that we're experiencing today.
11: Demand for hybrids at Turo was also up. This is the Canadian Press. In sports, the Toronto Blue Jays beat the Baltimore Orioles 6-4 in today's MLB action. With wins in the final two games of the three-game series, Toronto pulled ahead of the Orioles for third place in the American League East. Sports Illustrated magazine says Vancouver is the best of 16 cities hosting World Cup matches. In fact, both Canadian host cities fared well on the list, with Toronto ranking number 3 just after Seattle. Canada's first group stage game is Friday in Toronto against Bosnia and Herzegovina. Iran's soccer team has arrived in Mexico to prep for the World Cup.
16: They had to move their training base from Tucson, Arizona to Tijuana along the border because of problems with processing visas during the Iran war. Iran defender Ehsan Hashsafi says in a video from FIFA that the team is finally happy to have arrived, but he criticizes soccer's governing body for some members of the team's entourage still lacking U.S. visas. I'm Donna Water.
11: From the Canadian Press, I'm Brenda Molina Navidad.
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3: Well, hello on a Sunday fun day wherever you are all across America. Happy to have you. We have got a jam-packed show for you. A lot to get to. We got a Micah Parsons update to get to. We'll talk, of course, about Myles Garrett. You're going to hear what Micah Parsons had to say about Myles Garrett. That's a fun conversation to have. We're going to rank some stuff. We got some Knicks guests to get to. We got some NFL guests to get to. Like, we got a lot of stuff. And you're always welcome to join the show wherever you are. Got a line open for you. Call or text 310-840-4910. 310-840-4910, the phone number. And that is good for calling and texting. Absolutely. For those that don't want to dial up the phone, you want to get your point across, your take, your opinion, you're always welcome to do so. 310-840-4910. And it feels like right now we're on the, it's not Christmas Eve, but it's NBA Finals Eve. I think I'd be like, I'm excited for this game tomorrow in the NBA Finals. I think you probably are too if you're an NBA fan. I'm excited to watch Knicks and Spurs. I'd be a lot more excited if it was 1-1. Because I feel like, I don't want to say it's over. And yesterday we were on the air, we were talking about the game going back to the Garden and just how amazing that is. And when this Knicks team is playing like they have been for this series, and the Spurs team has been playing like they have been for this series, you just feel like it's a wrap. I don't want it to be a wrap. I don't want it to be over. I don't want any of that. But you kind of feel like it's a wrap, right? Like 2-0, Brunson hasn't even played a great game yet. Part of that is San Antonio, but Brunson hasn't been Brunson other than Captain Clutch in the fourth quarter of game one. But man, I'm rooting for the Spurs. And if you're listening to us and you're in New York or you're a New York Knicks fan, I'm not hating on you. Let me make this perfectly clear. I am rooting for San Antonio because I'm an NBA fan. And I want this series to get to seven games. And man, what a storyline it would be in this series. And I don't think it's going to happen. But what a storyline it would be if the Spurs could get the next two. Wouldn't that be a hell of a storyline? Like all of a sudden, this invincible Knicks team, which about 6 weeks ago we never would have said, but this invincible Knicks team that has won, what, 13 straight games in the postseason? They were blowing everybody out before they got to this series, and they won the first game by 10. They won game two by a point. But wouldn't it be just a script flip if San Antonio got two and we went back to Texas for the final, you know, for the run to three, whoever can get two out of the next three? It'd be great. I don't see it happening, but it would be awesome because I think we go back to Texas, but I think we go back to Texas and it's 3-1. That's what I think actually is going to happen. I think the Spurs are going to get one of these next two. I think they may get this one tomorrow more likely than winning a game when you're down 3-0. Because can you just imagine Madison Square Garden on Wednesday night if New York is up 3-0 and they can close it out by sweeping Wemby and sweeping this upstart San Antonio team that's, and we hate this phrase on this show, ahead of schedule. Can you just imagine, like, when you're watching a game in the Garden, it's already awesome. I've never been to Madison Square Garden, but I imagine it's amazing. I imagine especially when you're paying $4,000 and $5,000 and $6,000 and $7,000 to sit up high, or you're paying $20,000-$30,000 to sit down low. I imagine it's awesome. And the environment tomorrow night is going to be amazing. And it's getting ramped up because the president of the United States is going to be there. If you're a Knicks fan, you're not allowed to bring a bag. There is a no-bag policy tomorrow night at the Garden. It's not a clear-bag policy. It's a no-bag policy. They're not letting you in with a bag because of the heightened security, obviously, for President Trump. And there's, what, no watch parties? I heard the guys before I came on the air here talking about they're just going to happen. I mean, they're going to happen, but they're not going to be as big and as ruckus as we've seen, I don't think. Maybe they will be. I have no clue. But it's going to be amazing tomorrow to watch. And as much as I'm enjoying watching this Knicks team, I'm rooting against the Knicks, but it has nothing to do with a dislike for the Knicks or a love for the Spurs. It is, I just want more basketball, man. I'm not ready to look only at the NBA draft and then the doldrums of summer, of baseball, until we get to training camp, all right? Because if you've listened to this show, or you listen to me now for a couple of months, I've been on the air here on Westwood One, I'll talk NFL every day, all right? I'm ready. But I want to squeeze out as much of the NBA season as I can. And I think NBA fans do, too. Whether you're rooting for the Knicks, you're rooting for the Spurs, you're just rooting for seven games or whatever. But it has been incredible to watch. And the two big stars in this, the two biggest stars in this series, we're going to hear from both. We're going to hear from Victor Wembanyama coming up in just a bit because they both teams spoke to the media today. Both teams were asked about lessons that were learned and all those things. And both were asked about the president of the United States being in

0: Brunson's able to pull this off, man. Oh, I think it's hard to put anybody, and I understand championships are not individual awards, but it's hard to put anybody ahead of Brunson who has not won a title, a.k.a. Patrick Ewing. Isn't it? And again, they're not individual awards. These are team awards. Championships are team awards. That's why when everybody dogs Dan Marino or Aaron Rodgers or Charles Barkley or Karl Malone or whatever, gets on my nerves. Individual awards, team championships, those are different things. But Brunson, man, it's hard to keep him off the top of the list, or at least right there with Willis Reed and company when you're talking about the greatest Knicks of all time. And Brunson today, he talked about how proud he was to be a New York Knick.
1: I've always said this, and I've felt the amount of love I've gotten from this fan base and from the city since day one. I think it's grown over the years, but I'm so thankful. I'm so honored to be able to put New York across my chest. Wouldn't trade that feeling for anything in the world.
0: And the fans are going nuts for this guy. I mean, I know that when he signed on with New York, it was like, okay, we got this guy. Why didn't Dallas want this guy? But it's incredible to see Brunson play at this level, and the way we are watching Brunson, Captain Clutch, come through. Again, he hasn't had a great series. What was the stat I went over last night when I was on the air? Brunson's 17 of 42 from the floor in these first two games. He's shooting 33% from the floor. He's 4 of 15 from three. And yet, New York is still up 2-0. And they're going back to the Garden. And that crowd is going to be absolutely insane.
1: I think it's really cool. 27 years since the last finals game in this building. And our fan base is really excited, as they should be. But as a team, us inside the locker room, we have more work to do.
0: Yeah, they're not done. I do like that. And normally when you hear these guys say, well, we're not satisfied to be up one game, we're not satisfied to be the... You hear often athletes say those kinds of things. You know, we're not satisfied, there's a lot left, it's a long season, it's a long series. But these Knicks have seriously, it feels like when you're listening to them talk, after the Eastern Conference Finals, when they swept Harden and the Cavs out, they celebrated for one day, and then they were back to business as usual. Meanwhile, the Spurs, when they beat Oklahoma City, it looked like they won the Super Bowl. Because I think they, along with a lot of other people, my hand is up, thought that was the NBA championship. And man, were we wrong. We were all absolutely wrong about this. And now Brunson knows he hasn't played great. And he was asked about what he himself can improve on from game two to game three.
1: Playing better with the lead that we had in the 14th. The 14-point lead. The way they fought back and took the lead is just a credit to who they are. Us staying composed helped us win that game, but we do need to be able to finish the game better. Just unacceptable with the way we just obviously just let that 14-point lead go the way we did.
0: I give credit to San Antonio for some reason. I think maybe, and I think we're going to expect to see this tomorrow. This is what I would do, and I'm sure Mitch Johnson's like, what is Mike Wicken on Westwood One think we should do? Well, Mitch, here's what I think you should do. They were able to get out of that 14-point hole in the fourth quarter the other night because they ran, and they were fast breaking. Maybe it was a sense of urgency. Maybe they felt the Knicks were playing prevent defense. But if I was San Antonio, I may have found a little, you know, chink in the armor there. I might have found a little soft spot. Might be okay to get out and run and maybe not try to play in this half-court offense. And I don't know if that is playing into the strengths of Victor Wembanyama because of how big he is. But you want to stand in front of Victor Wembanyama? You want to stand in front of Wemby when he's coming down the train tracks? Absolutely not. So if I was San Antonio, that's one thing I would do. Of course, keep Wemby in the low block. Keep him in the paint when you're playing in the half-court. But when you can get boards and you can go and fast break opportunities, that's the way it looked like San Antonio was able to take it to the Knicks, especially trying to get out of that 14-point hole that they had success doing up until the very end in game two. Now, I am in Des Moines on

0: That's where I broadcast live from in Des Moines. West Des Moines, the suburb to be specific. I have never been to New York City. Well, I take that back. I have been to New York City one time 20-some years ago. I was in my 20s. And we went to a graduation party for a friend of mine who lived in New Jersey. And we took the train up from Jersey to New York for one day. We spent the whole day and the evening in New York City. I barely remember that for multiple reasons. But I barely remember that because it was 25 years ago. But the city, I am seeing it. I mean, you're watching it. You see all the pictures. You see the watch parties. You see the people outside. I just watched a video today of their new mayor, Mondami, walking into a bar. And people were going crazy for him. He's wearing his Knicks jersey. Like, the Knicks have taken over. The Knicks fever has taken over. And Brunson was asked, have you looked around New York City lately?
1: If people want to know what it looks like in New York right now, normally you guys wouldn't be here on a practice day. Are you looking around at all? Do you get a sense of it at all? Will you try and look, or not until it's over?
2: Not until it's over.
1: Are you letting your family come look, your friends, anything like that? Or
2: they can do what they want.
0: How does he not know what's going on in New York? I don't know if I believe that. I mean, I believe Brunson is as focused, like a method actor. I believe Brunson is as focused as you can be on the task at hand, and that is beating the San Antonio Spurs. I fully do believe that. But he's got to know what's going on. He's on social media, I think. I don't know. I assume he is. He's on social media. He's walking to and from. I'm sure Brunson's not going out to get burgers anywhere in New York City. I know he was in San Antonio for a couple of days. But he's got to know how absolutely bat-ass crazy the city of New York is right now for the Knicks. One question that has come up this week, and maybe for the last year and a half, since Brunson's really ascended into being an elite player in the NBA, is how did this guy, who was the college player of the year, when he was at Villanova, the year Nova won the national championship, how did this guy not only get out of the lottery, not only get out of the first round, how did this guy slip into the second round of the NBA draft? The scouting reports on him are ridiculous. This from Bleacher Report. Brunson didn't struggle in many areas. The questions concerning his transition game revolve around how much his limited speed will hold him back. Out of spot-ups, he only converted 3 of 17 drives while going right. He was less effective when opponents ran him off the line. Brunson's defensive outlook is his biggest question mark. He's heavy-footed for a point guard. He ranked in the 18th percentile in isolation defense and 33rd percentile for a point guard when he was playing his man off screens. It's difficult to envision him containing many NBA starting speedsters. Brunson offers minimal defensive playmaking ability as well. He averaged 1.2 steals, and he recorded only one block his entire 116-game career. Ready for this? This is the best. As a rookie, Brunson will have a chance to earn backup minutes right away thanks to his shooting and decision-making. And he'll also turn 22 years old before the season, and he's had plenty of experience over the last 3 years. He isn't capable of defending in a full-time role, but it wouldn't be surprising if he became a second-unit game manager as a rookie. Projected role, high-end backup. Again, this is Bleacher Report's scouting report on Jalen Brunson coming out of the draft, or going into the draft, I should say. The eye test suggests Brunson's ceiling. The eye test suggests Brunson's ceiling isn't high, given his age and inability to blow by opponents or explode vertically. However, his knack for running an offense, shot making, distributing, and scoring skills with isolation pull-ups and post followaways suggest he'll find a way to stick and make an impact. In all likelihood, this is where it gets real good. In all likelihood, Jalen Brunson will carve out a career as a valued backup who will play mistake-free basketball and push all the right buttons, even if he's not putting up big numbers. That's the scouting report, and his comp was Jameer Nelson. So what does Jalen Brunson have to say about the scouts, these analysts? Jonathan Wasserman wrote that scouting report on Jalen Brunson before he got drafted in 2018. What does Jalen Brunson think about the scouts and what they got wrong? Well, you're going to hear Jalen Brunson answer that question next on Westwood One Sports.
3: Wow, wow, whoa. The Knicks are up 2-0. New York stole two games in San Antonio. The next two are in the Garden with a chance to sweep. Game three of the NBA Finals is tomorrow night. Westwood One Sports.
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19: Now this update from the Canadian Press.
10: The Israeli military says Iran has made a grave mistake. Sirens sounded in several areas of Israel today, and millions of people ran for shelter as Tehran launched missiles in the first such bombardment since a fragile ceasefire took effect in early April. Iran has since closed its western airspace to brace for a possible response. An official with the United Jewish Appeal Federation has rejected suggestions that the annual Walk with Israel event in Toronto is divisive. Sarah Lefton says it's meant to celebrate what she calls shared values like freedom and democracy. Organizers say more than 60,000 people are estimated to have participated in today's march that saw increased police presence. Conservative leader Pierre Poilievre is set to argue that new federal direction can ease separatist concerns in Alberta. He'll be delivering a speech in Calgary tomorrow. Sports Illustrated has ranked Vancouver the best of 16 cities hosting World Cup matches. From the Canadian Press, I'm Brenda Molina Navidad.
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0: Thanks for checking us out here wherever you are in America, all along the Westwood One Sports Network. 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Again, I'm Mike Wickett. Follow me on Instagram, TikTok, Twitter, at Mike Wickett, Facebook as well. Two T's in Wickett. Appreciate that. Coming up in about 18 minutes, we are getting very close to the Hammond, Indiana Bears. And we are going to hear from a very important lawmaker in this process. That's coming your way at 40 after the hour, so at about 18 minutes from right now. But I read you the scouting report on Jalen Brunson back in 2018 when one of the now greatest Knicks of all time was coming out of Villanova. And one sentence that stood out was the final nail here. He'll carve out a career as a valued backup who will play mistake-free basketball and push all the right buttons, even if he's not putting up big numbers. Dude, it's amazing how we get these wrong sometimes. And it happens all the time. These critics, these analysts, the GMs, they get things wrong. So Brunson was asked about what everybody got wrong in his draft process.
19: When a guy like you falls into the second round of the draft, a lot of people miss something about you. When you think back on your draft process, what do you think it was that was just underestimated, not seen in you at that time?
2: Everything.
0: That's the best answer ever.
19: When a guy like you falls into the second round of the draft, a lot of people miss something about you. When you think back on your draft process, what do you think it was that was just underestimated, not seen in you at that time?
2: Everything.
0: I love that answer. That is such a good answer. He was drafted 33rd overall. Stuart, can you pull up our producer, Stuart? Can you pull up like who went ahead of him in the 20s and early 30s, who went ahead of Jalen Brunson, so we can mock some of these NBA teams? Hell, who went in the lottery ahead of Jalen Brunson back in 2018? But yeah, 6'2", 190. And this is the thing, like, this happens in the NFL all the time, too, where you get this idea in your head of what you want your NBA player to look like. And Brunson doesn't look like your standard point guard. He's 6'2". He's not exactly the most athletic-looking dude. He doesn't have a body like Kobe Bryant. He doesn't have a body like Michael Jordan. He's kind of built more like a fire hydrant. And he's a thicker dude. He's a strong guy. And he was a junior, I believe, 22 years old coming out of the draft, or coming out of college into the draft. When we do this, like, oh, what's his ceiling because of his age? Or in basketball, if he can't jump over the basket, then we don't want him. If he's not 6'8" and an athletic freak, he can't play in this league. The guy was the best player on a national championship team and played in a really good conference. The Big East back then was a good conference, all right? So it's like we do this. We see GMs and analysts and, you know, draft experts, the Mel Kuypers of the world. They always, like, no one's perfect. And I'm not knocking Mel or any of the McShay or any of these guys. But we miss on guys who are obvious, really good players when they're in college for some reason, because in our head, we have this idea of what you're supposed to be at the highest level. And Brunson didn't fit that. Stu, do you have who went in the 2018 NBA draft ahead of Brunson right before or even in the lottery?
20: So right before him was Javon Carter, 32nd overall to Memphis. Two picks before that was Eli Okobo, a point guard from France.
0: Okay, what's Eli Okobo doing right now, I wonder? He's not playing in the NBA Finals. Was he a point guard, you said? Was he a guard?
20: He is a guard. He plays for he plays in the EuroLeague, LNB Pro A League.
0: Uh-huh. There you go.
20: So he is, he is current.
0: Who drafted him?
20: That would be the Suns.
0: The Suns. Okay. All right. Anybody else of note that went before?
20: So
0: Jalen Brunson at 33 to the Mavericks.
20: 30th overall was Omari Spellman, who also played at Villanova. So Brunson's teammate at Nova, Omari Spellman, went a few picks before him.
0: Okay. All right. Who were the top five picks in that draft that year?
20: Top five in that draft?
0: Yeah. What was the lottery in that year?
20: You had DeAndre Ayton, Marvin Bagley, who was a disappointment. Yeah. Luka, Jaren Jackson, Trae Young was the top five.
0: I mean, that's the back end of that. 3, 4, and 5 was pretty good. Yeah. I mean, Ayton never lived up to be a number one. Bagley was a tremendous disappointment. But Trae Young, good player. They made the decision to go with Trae Young or Luka. That was like the conversation.
20: Yes, yes.
0: And ironically, Luka and Jalen Brunson on that same team. And now neither of them are there. Luka's an MVP candidate, scoring champ. And Jalen Brunson's one of the great Knicks of all time. Nice job, Dallas. Really great job, Dallas. I mean, he was ready. I think I read when Brunson was in Dallas, he was ready to sign like a 4-year deal worth like $55 million. And he was ready to sign it. And they said, no. All right, I'll go to the Knicks. That's fine. And here we are on the doorstep of history, on the doorstep of the Knicks, knocking this thing over and winning the NBA championship 24 hours from now, game 3, game 4 on Wednesday. Could be a potential sweep, something nobody saw coming. The crowd's going to be rocking. And if it's not Brunson as the MVP of this series, because right now you would say Brunson's not the MVP of the NBA Finals. That would be Karl Anthony Towns. Shout out to our listeners in Minneapolis, by the way. That would be Karl Anthony Towns, who's played his ass off in this series, offensively and defensively. And you know Kat's fired up for that crowd.
21: I mean, I expect our fans to come out and do what they do every game, which is come and support us at the highest level. So I'm really excited to play. You know, it's always great when you get to play the game of basketball at its highest level. So to be able to lace the shoes up, be able to put the jersey on, and be able to see our fans, see finals basketball after all this time is going to be really, really special.
0: He's been so good. Karl Anthony Towns has just been absolutely outstanding. Offensively, defensively. I mean, I don't even know what he's averaging in this series, but he's just been, everywhere you look, Karl Anthony Towns is playing a great game. Game 1, 18 and 12, also 4 dimes. 21 and 13 for Kat in game 2. He was 3 of 5 from 3. He's doing a good job D'ing up Wembanyama when it's his turn to do it. It's just because I know there were a lot of people, a lot of skeptics, hand up, I'm one of them, that did not expect Karl Anthony Towns to be this good every night. And there's still a lot of time left. But ever since that Atlanta series, I know Brunson's been the MVP, but Karl Anthony Towns has been great. And that's the thing with Kat. We know Kat's great. Kat's got incredible ability. He can play inside, outside. He's, for a big man, he's as dangerous as there is in the NBA. But nobody expects that out of Kat 5 nights in a row. 4 out of 5 nights. We haven't seen the other version of Kat. The quick fouls in the first quarter. The ineffectiveness. Sitting around the 3-point line and not hitting the 3. That's the Kat that frustrates Knicks fans. And go back 2 months before the playoffs started. That was one of the factors. Which Kat are we going to get? Well, in the finals, we've gotten the really, really good version of Karl Anthony Towns. and his role has absolutely changed.
21: Yeah, I mean, just it's about impact and winning, you know, and especially this year, you know, throughout the year, I've always had to change my role for the betterment of the team. I've always had to change the way I play so it could be most beneficial for the team. And taking all that experience this year, I've had to do it on the fly. You know, it wasn't like game by game. It's been quarter by quarter, you know, and that comes with experience and just knowledge of the game and just time playing the game, time putting shots up, time reading defenses, seeing defenses, offenses. So, like I said, one game, you know, Jalen got hurt, you know, that's when I have to be a primary scorer. And then other games, you know, when he's cooking, I got to be, you know, a facilitator, a hub, a assist maker, aggressive in playmaking. And then there's games I need to do both when he's in and I'm in, and I got to be able to do both. While his shot's, you know, warming up. And, you know, there's also days where I got to be a decoy. I got to be the best screener. I got to be the best spacer for our offense. So I think that right now, whatever it takes to win, especially when you're in the NBA Finals, I'm willing to do.
0: I mean, the word there is versatility. The fact that Karl Anthony Towns is this versatile, and not just, you know, a guy who can do everything, but a guy who's really good at doing a lot. You know, he's a great shooter. He can drive to the basket. He's a freight train when he's going to the rim. He can obviously rebound. He's a big guy. He can block some shots. It's been awesome to watch Cat change into this player in this postseason. You know, yesterday, Mike Wickett with you here on a Sunday night on Westwood One Sports. We're talking Knicks and Spurs. You can jump in. 310-840-4910. 310-840-4910. You can call, you can text with your thoughts on the Knicks. We'll get to the Spurs in a bit. But yesterday, I had to put my hand up and admit to Knicks fan who was angry with me because I made a video 1 week ago. And I put the video up on TikTok. You can follow me at Mike Wickett, two T's. And I put it up on Instagram. It was a reel on Facebook saying that the Knicks' path to the finals mimicked what the Patriots' path was to the Super Bowl. You go through weaker opponents. The Knicks went through, you know, they went through the Atlanta Hawks. That wasn't a real challenge once they woke up. Then they got through the Philadelphia 76ers. Embiid was out the first two games. By the time it was 2-0, it was 1-2-3 Cancun. And then the third series, I mean, you got James Harden on the roster. You know, that team's not a threat. And I thought, here you go. You got through those just like the Patriots walked through the Chargers, the Texans, and the Broncos without Jared Stidham. And then the Seahawks manhandled them in the Super Bowl. And I thought, hand to God, I was wrong. I thought San Antonio was going to handle the New York Knicks, and I was wrong. And I started to think about it as you're watching Game 1, especially Game 2. The experience factor. Last year's New York Knicks team was probably good enough to get to the finals. But they hadn't lost yet. They hadn't lost and learned from losing yet. And they lost to Indiana. Pacers go on. They lose to the Thunder. But this Knicks team, they use that as fire all year. Meanwhile, the Spurs, they look lazy. They look lackadaisical. They look flustered. They look young, like they've never been in a moment this big. Again, their Super Bowl was beating Oklahoma City. By the time we got done with that series, OKC was outmanned. Their starters could not match the output from the starters of the San Antonio Spurs and the bench as well. Chet was a disappearing act. We all know that. This isn't about that series. But here come the Knicks. They were not letting just winning the Eastern Conference be their Super Bowl. They were ready. They were focused. And their head coach, Mike Brown, who nobody was excited about whatsoever when he got the job, Mike Brown said this team used that series as motivation from a year ago.
1: So I thought that they were the team was diverse and had a lot of different pieces that can help you. Skill-wise, they had the X factor in Josh. And then being a veteran group, there was a hunger about this team with the way they lost the last couple of years that I thought could help bode them well getting over the hump. And then, you know, from there, you know, you guys have said this before, you got to be aligned, not just horizontally, but vertically, from Mr. Dolan to Leon to myself on down. And then you got to be aligned horizontally, too. And I've known Leon for many years, and I felt that alignment could happen, and it could be great even when times got rocky.
0: And times got a little rocky in that Atlanta series. And other than that, it's been blast off for the New York Knicks. And they get the Spurs in their building coming up tomorrow night. Game 3 of the NBA Finals. Game 4 will be on Wednesday. And if there is a Game 5 back in San Antonio, it'll be next Saturday. So they'll go Monday, Wednesday, Saturday, if necessary, if San Antonio can get a game. We're going to hear from Victor Wembanyama coming up a little bit later on. But I do want to switch gears here. And to our friends in Chicago. They got to change the song now. That's next on Westwood One Sports.
3: The cover star of Madden NFL 27 has been released. And it's Chicago Bears quarterback Caleb Williams. Yo, fans in the Windy City, is this a good thing? The third-year quarterback is on Madden Curse Watch. Westwood One Sports.
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6: The Chicago Bears have been in Illinois for over 100 years. Back when they were the Decatur Staleys, way back in the day. But it looks like we're getting closer to the end of the Chicago Bears, the pride and joy of Illinois. Because you know that's their fight song. Looks like they may be moving out of states over to Indiana. The Bears Board of Directors voted earlier this week to advance their stadium development in Hammond, Indiana. It's the first time the Bears board has voted on any stadium site. Because the city of Chicago and where they're located, if you're going to renovate Soldier Field again, they want a newer stadium, they want an indoor stadium. Because as we know, when you get a new stadium, you want it indoors, A, so you can host a Super Bowl, B, you can host concerts year-round or events year-round or maybe get a Final Four, like that's what you want. Can't do that at Soldier Field. Thank God Buffalo's staying strong and doing the outdoor stadium. Thank you, Buffalo. But Chicago's going to get an indoor stadium. Excuse me. Hammond is going to get an indoor stadium. There was a quote here from Bears chairman George McCaskey and CEO Kevin Warren in a statement. We believe in a world-class stadium project in Hammond will transform the region, connecting northwest Indiana and the south side of Chicago through the loop and across the neighborhoods and suburbs stretching north of the city. So you'll have the, in the north, the Green Bay Packers, the Minnesota Vikings, the Detroit Lions, and the Hammond Bears. That's where we're going.
8: Go Bears.
6: The Bears announcement. It comes from this week, does not guarantee, it's no guarantee that they're going to leave Illinois. Indiana is, quote, in the lead to lure the Bears across state lines to build the Dome Stadium, but Illinois can get back in the race. Illinois Governor J.B. Pritzker's spokesperson, his name is Matt Hill, said constant shifting by the Bears has hindered progress towards a stadium deal. The Bears have built a storied legacy in Illinois for 100 years, but have spent the last 6 years, and especially the last few months, shifting their position on a stadium location that hindered their progress. Today appears to be another instance of that after Illinois leaders have been working with the Bears in good faith. Governor Pritzker has always been clear that he wants the Bears to stay in Illinois and still remains open to a sensible solution that protects taxpayers. Basically, what Illinois has said is, we don't want to burden taxpayers with building a new stadium, which, by the way, is what most taxpayers want to hear. That is usually it. After the Mega Projects Bill, it's a proposal that would have allowed the Bears to negotiate payments in lieu of paying property taxes on the Arlington Heights property they currently own. That died in the Illinois Senate last week. A late push was made with alternative legislation. So, what about the state of Indiana? I happen to have made a song I went in my recording studio and I got my band together. Stuart, would you like to hear this song about the Hammond, Indiana Bears?
7: Here it is, yes.
6: Yeah, I'm going to play it right. This is the Mike Wickett Band and the new song about the Hammond, Indiana Bears. Bye-bye.

0: what do we think? As you did not know, I have a Green Bay Packers tattoo on my shoulder. I have a Green Bay Packers flag in here in my studio. I might be a little biased with the band, but Stu, what did you think of the song about the Hammond Bears?
1: You're definitely a little biased with how much you like them, but I will say it's catchy. It's a catchy tune. I don't hate it. I definitely don't hate it.
0: Shout out to our friends in Chicago who are listening to us here on Westwood One Sports. You can give me your feedback on that at Mike Wicket on X. Two T's in Wicket. I'm sure you can actually, if you want to hear it, I put it up on Twitter X. Yesterday when I made the song. So if you're like, man, that was a really catchy jingle, you can get it yourself. You can play it whenever you want. Just follow me on X. As for the state of Indiana, on a serious note, their governor, Mike Braun, did an interview over on ESPN and was asked how the Chicago Bears can play in Hammond, Indiana.
2: I tell you what, I think it's better than New Jersey. When you look at two New York franchises that went there, they didn't gain much because cost of living, governments still are kind of heavy-handed. They're not entrepreneurial. You're going to get more stadium for the money you invest. You're going to have plenty of room to tailgate. And a lot of what makes this work for other big, iconic franchises, even new ones, is what else do you have that you can do around it? And that multi-use investment that comes around the stadium.
0: Yeah, there's a lot to do. If you haven't seen the site, it is wide open over there. Everything in Hammond, Indiana is wide open. But it is wide open over there. And their governor, once again, Mike Braun, says that it's more convenient to come to Hammond than to build in Arlington Heights.
2: In addition to the logistics, fighting your way up north to Arlington Heights, as you try to fight your way to the O'Hare Airport, you've got Gary International Airport that most of the private jets fly into anyway to avoid Chicago's issues. And if you look at the fan base, for most of it, it's going to be easier to get to Hammond than it would to be going up the other direction.
0: No, I don't necessarily agree with that last part. If you've ever, I mean, most of your Bears fans are in Chicago and the suburbs and west. The fact that they're going to have to fight Chicago traffic on a game day to get down the Dan Ryan. And if you've ever driven on the Dan Ryan, you know what a pain in the ass it is, especially if there are, say, 60,000 people all trying to use the Dan Ryan to go south. They're probably, or you can go around the airport there. It's not going to be the easiest thing in the world, even though the governor of Indiana says it will be easy. Now, he did kind of call out the state of Illinois. He said, look, they had their chance to get this done.
2: When you look at the background, the timeline, the Bears reached out to their own governmental players 5.5 to 6 years ago. Because when you've got something of this kind of enormity, you can't just pick it up a few months or a year before, you know, the clock runs out. So they got no real interest for basically 3 years. Let it lay low. Picked it up again about 3 years ago because, hey, we're now getting down to where we got to make some decisions and nothing.
0: I do like Mike Braun throwing shade at Governor Pritzker. I think that's fantastic. And one of the things that, you know, when I first heard, it was like back in December or whatever. I was driving around Thanksgiving. I was visiting my family in Detroit, listening to one of our affiliates, 97.1, The Ticket in Detroit. And they were talking, they were mocking this. Like, this isn't real. They're not actually going. This is just a bargaining chip. This is not actually really, truly going to happen. No, that's not the case, according to Indiana Governor Mike Braun.
2: 6 months ago, they call us. They had looked at maybe coming to Indiana, but it never materialized. Hoosiers always thought it was just a bargaining ploy. I made it clear when we did get the overture and the McCaskey crew came down to Indianapolis and Kevin Warren just laid it out. This is going to be an honest conversation. I've done a lot of real estate before I became a senator and a governor, and I want to make sure you're serious. Well, I knew they had to be serious because we were down a 6 months. And then from that point until today, it's been moving at the speed of business.
0: I don't even know what the speed of business is, but I'm totally down for it.
2: We've been in touch with them twice a week since the legislation passed in February. And we were in touch a lot between that pre-Christmas first meeting to where we got the bill and their public statement of sincerity across the same day. And I asked for that to make sure that that statement came out from them first. We'd get the legislation going. And that to me was another confirmation that this wasn't there just using us to try to extract a deal out of either Chicago or their state government.
0: Yeah, this is Indiana's Governor Mike Braun here on Westwood One Sports talking about the Bears moving from Chicago, Illinois to Hammond, Indiana.
2: I've done enough real estate. You got to ink it. We're not there yet, but it's mostly due diligence. And when their legislature had 5 months to get something across the finish line, and it didn't happen, that told me a lot, too.
0: Yeah, I think it's fair enough. I think it is absolutely fair enough. You know, somebody just sent us a text. They said, hey, Wicket, can you play that song again? You know what? Yeah, I think we definitely can. To wrap up the hour one more time, the Mike Wicket Band here on Westwood One Sports, and the song for the Hammond, Indiana.

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5: From the National Newsroom of the Canadian Press, I'm John Kennedy. The Israeli military says Iran made a grave mistake. Sirens sounded in several areas of Israel today, and millions of people ran for shelter as Tehran launched missiles in the first such bombardment since a fragile ceasefire took effect in early April. Iran has since closed its western airspace to brace for a possible response, and it's the latest development, raising the possibility of a return to heavy fighting in the region. It also complicates efforts to end the war that Israel and the U.S. started in late February. Organizers say this year's Walk with Israel turnout was the largest in the event's 57-year history, estimating more than 60,000 people attended the march in Toronto. Among those who took part was Cheyenne Mukhtaria.
6: I think it's not a good idea to separate people by some, you know, by differentiating in terms of religion or, geography or geopolitics, whatever. And above everything and beyond everything, we are humans and we want peace and togetherness.
5: The event comes amid ongoing tensions in the Middle East and repeated protests in Canada over the war in the Gaza Strip. A Canadian scientist has found that amputated bits of flesh cut from scarlet sea cucumbers can carry on for years in a state somewhere between life and death. Sarah Jobson is a doctoral student at Memorial University in Newfoundland and Labrador and says when she and her colleagues amputated bits of a cucumber's tube feet, the pieces quickly healed themselves and grew into spherical blobs.
7: So they almost look like cosmic or from outer space in some way. They look almost like a planet. And it seems that they're able to kind of reform into a new biological unit in a way. They're just surviving.
5: The scarlet sea cucumber is found in the North Atlantic Ocean. Coming up in business this week, many economists expect the Bank of Canada to keep its policy interest rate on hold at 2.25%. Statistics Canada will release its international merchandise trade numbers for April. The country posted a merchandise trade surplus of $1.8 billion in March. And the Global Energy Show is set to kick off in Calgary this week. Meanwhile, Vancouver has been ranked the best of 16 cities hosting World Cup matches. Sports Illustrated magazine cited transportation, walkability, and mild weather for the BC city, topping its ranked list released this month. Both Canadian host cities fare well on the list, with Toronto ranking number 3, just after Seattle. Canada, the U.S., and Mexico are co-hosting the major soccer tournament, with the Canadian team's first game set for Friday against Bosnia and Herzegovina. Now in entertainment, the summer box office is booming.
8: Sink into the chair.
5: The slasher spoof Scary Movie topped ticket sales with an estimated $55 million U.S. over the weekend in North America, notching a franchise-best $105.5 million global launch. This is the Canadian Press. In sports, the Toronto Blue Jays beat the visiting Baltimore Orioles 6-4 today, with Louis Varland continuing his dominance with a four-out save, while Yohendrik Binyango led off the sixth inning with a solo homer, igniting a five-run inning. Brandon Marsh homered for the third straight day and drove in two runs. Rafael Marchand also went in deep, and the Philadelphia Phillies beat the visiting Chicago White Sox 9-5 today. Marsh connected his third inning, eighth of the year, and hit an RBI single in the sixth. Brittany Skies had 25 points, 7 rebounds, and 3 assists to lead the Toronto Tempo to an 85-68 WNBA win over the visiting Chicago Sky at Coca-Cola Coliseum today. The tempo dominated the game despite shooting 4-for-22 from three-point range. Toronto out-rebounded Chicago 44-37 and led by as many as 21 points in the contest. From the Canadian Press, I'm John Kennedy.
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10: All right, hour number two. Not getting a lot of good feedback on my Bears Suck song from the city of Chicago on the text line. I can't really even read some of these comments because they're not real FCC friendly. You can always text. You can always call 310-840-4910. 310-840-4910. Dude, coming up in the final hour... We're on from 7 to 11 Eastern time. And I, you know, in this industry, on a weekend night, if I promote something 3 hours or 2 hours in advance, it kind of falls on deaf ears because you're doing your thing. You're driving around, whatever you're doing. Sunday night, maybe you're getting ready for the work week. We got Kadre Ishmael on the show to lead off the final hour, the missile. He works for the Baltimore Ravens now. Purple pregame and postgame. We're going to talk some Ravens football with Kadre Ishmael, who won a Super Bowl with the Ravens, spent 10 years. Then when our producer, Stewart, said, hey, we got Kadre Ishmael coming up, I was like, the missile, let's go. That's 2 hours from now. So stick with us or come back. Got a lot of fun Baltimore Ravens stuff. They got a new head coach.